0: finals.
1: Great stat.
2: It's also, you know, I would say credit to J.J. Redick. He has seemed to, like, squeeze out regular season wins.
3: I mean, well, he's got a playoff win without Luka in uniform, a playoff series win.
1: JJ's done well. I think JJ has acquitted himself very well. I think I'll tell you one thing. Whether it's in Los Angeles, I think JJ Redick's going to coach in the league for a long time. A long time, if he wants to. Like, you know,
3: I was going to say, unless he just drives himself so crazy, this is, well, that broadcasting gig wasn't bad.
1: I know. Will the winner of this year's Pacific Division title win 53 games, or in fact 50 games, Slater?
2: I would take the under 53. I would take the defending champion Lakers to probably be the champs again. But what's their, I mean, y'all probably done some Vegas over-unders at this point.
3: Their over-under was in the mid-40s.
1: Yeah, I'm just saying, like, there's, you know, you're not, you know, last year, all these Western teams got to, or at least most of them, got to play Utah four times. You know, all those East teams that were tanking, like, you know.
3: And like Memphis was tanking hard. There was some, you know, they weren't alone.
1: Memphis was tanking so hard.
3: Yeah.
1: Well, I don't know if Memphis is going to win that many more games this year, but they're not going to be trying to lose.
3: Right.
1: Okay, so let's start with the Lakers, Slater. Very different roster. They won 53 games and turned over a big chunk of their roster. I have a basic question here. Walker Kessler, we know, fits with Luka. It was premium choice. Obviously, they paid a premium to get him two swaps, $130 million. They re-signed Austin Reeves. The other acquisitions that they made, Quentin Grimes, Colin Sexton, Mamu Svele. Do those guys fit with Luka?
3: He asked you, Slater.
1: Well, go ahead. You're the Luka
2: expert. Mamu.
1: I should have asked
2: you.
1: McMahon. My bad.
2: Yeah, McMahon could maybe relate it to some of those Dallas teams that Luka kind of dragged their talent further than we would have predicted. I think in a vacuum, you could say each player has his own skill set that could help Luka. Right, Mamu, because, you know, he's a bigger player who can shoot it. That's helpful. Quentin Grimes, I think, is a nice little 3-and-D piece. I think he's going to be a little higher on their pecking order than he probably should be. Played with Luka, right? You know, so there's a little bit of history.
3: Very briefly, half a season.
2: Yeah, Colin Sexton, you know, he's a final, like, bench scorer at his price tag, but at the same time, did this team need to use that price tag for another, like, go-get-it score when they have, you know, the team's built around Luka and Austin Reeves? So the collective doesn't necessarily fit, even though I think almost every player you can make an argument, decent value contracts, I guess-ish.
3: You know, Quentin Grimes is certainly a three. The D, he's got a reputation for being a good defender. The Dallas coaches did not share that opinion. Yeah, I'll just be real honest with you. They felt like he was pretty overrated defensively. He needs to prove that wrong in the Lakers or with the Lakers. And the things you need to surround Luka with are another legitimate playmaker. Boom. They've got Austin Reeves. They've got great chemistry. Check.
1: Yeah, he was already there, just for the record.
3: Right. A rim-protecting, rim-running big man. That's why they went out and got Walker Kessler. I'll give that a check. I will also say Kessler needs to be a much better screener than he had been in Utah. Like, he needs to focus on that aspect of the job. That's going to be awfully important. And I still think he needs to improve defensively. He's a great shot blocker. Can you be a great defensive anchor? There's a difference. He needs to be a great defensive anchor. Length, athleticism, and shooting. You can argue they got the shooting part. This is not a team that has length and athleticism on the wings. And how they're going to get it at this point, I don't know. Who's their best on-ball defender?
2: I mean, Matisse Thybulle, you know, theoretically.
3: You're right. They got
2: Zaire Williams.
1: They're hoping for these minimum signings to help. How does hoping for minimum signings to help work? I mean, you know, it's sometimes.
3: I think that was a good swing for them because he is a

0: really good defender. The problem is the problems that he solves on the defensive end is he creating more problems on the offensive end. Because let's be honest, you're playing 4-on-5 offensively, and teams don't guard him.
1: Yeah, I mean, at the risk of triggering the Brian Windhorst, Jonathan Kuminga clock, I mean, they went after Kuminga hard this summer, which told you they know how, you know, thin they were at the power forward position, right? They made the same pitch that the Timberwolves did, like, come please be the starting power forward. So they're going to have to try to patch it without him with what I mentioned, Zaire Williams, Matisse Thybulle.
2: How did you feel about Kuminga's explanation for choosing Minnesota over the Lakers?
1: Jonathan Kuminga, I know him pretty well. Like, he's just like extremely diplomatic. I didn't take anything from his press conference with any like type of like real like substance to it. I know he said the winning culture thing, but that was just like the boilerplate like term that he got to the next question with, if I'm being honest.
2: I understand. Honestly, you know, he had talked to the Bulls. The Bulls didn't have the money to offer him. Didn't have the money to offer him the $6 million that he got in Minnesota. They would have had to pay him less, I'm pretty sure. People keep talking about the Lakers and Wolves, but from what I understand, the Bulls were right there. Like, he could have gone to the Bulls.
1: Portland came in late too.
2: Portland. That's right.
1: Yeah.
2: Yeah. Mm-hmm. Anyway.
1: But we can talk about him on another conversation.
0: So. More Kuminga content coming soon.
2: Subscribe.
1: You know who feels more on the clock than anybody in Lakerland right now, to me, is Pelinka. You know, obviously you have the ownership situation that continues to shift and evolve. So you just wonder, you know, who new ownership will want, long-term leading the team. But also he threw out a bunch of what you would seem like desperation type contracts this summer. I'm looking at him. Kessler Edwards, 4-129 player option. Mamos Vailey,
0: Kessler Edwards, Walker Kessler.
2: If he had signed Kessler Edwards to that contract, he would have been fired. No offense to Kessler Edwards.
1: Mamos Vailey, 452 player option. Quentin Grimes, 460 player option. Sexton, 219 player option. Reeves, 4-184 player option. That is just monstrous long-term money.
2: Maybe it's just because he's a former agent, but the player option... somebody's going to stop giving out player options. The team that stops handing out player options on every contract is going to benefit. Somebody at some point will remember that, but I'll move on.
0: And the role players getting four-year deals is really interesting because that absolutely bucks the trend. Like, you're not seeing a lot of guys that are not star caliber players getting four-year deals.
2: Four-year deals with player options.
0: Yeah, and... again, the Sexton thing, I just didn't get that one, to be honest with you. And I see Sexton. I think there's teams where he would fit. The Lakers did need more, you know, creation.
2: All the role players on their whole roster, okay? If they all had 1 year less on their contracts, you would look at them completely differently. I know that's a big if, but like if Jared Vanderbilt didn't have the player option and he was just an expiring $12 million contract, that's something you could do something with. If Colin Sexton just had the 1 year $9 million deal, he's hugely incentivized to play well this year. And Vanderbilt and Sexton together are $21 million. You know, if Grimes is on a 3 year deal instead of four, if Mamu's on a 3 year deal instead of, now look, they got to win, you know, they're in some cases negotiating against other teams that, you know, they got to try to win. But I'm just saying, like, it's like every guy on their contract, every guy that they signed this year, and Vanderbilt was signed a couple of years ago, but still signed by Pelinka. Every contract is a year too long. The only guy whose contract I wish was a year longer is Lucas.
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0: And Luka is, you know, Luka's a fascinating case. He looks like he's in the best shape that he's been in since his rookie year. Like, he's as lean as he's been since he came in the league. I don't think there's any question that the guy is going to, like, I expect he'll defend his scoring title. I expect he's going to average something like 34-9-9, which is production that we've seen from him before. He is at the caliber of star and at the age now in his career where we'll turn 28 this year, where it's like a player who is that good, who is yet to win a championship, there starts to be a weight that comes along with that. And he's about at that point in his career.
1: Remind me, so one of the things that you have, as especially seeing Luka in this kind of shape, you're going to be watching is the Luka dunks. So just as a reminder, let's establish this right now. Last year, Luka had 4 dunks. The year before, he had 0. The year before, he had 1. The year before, he had 1. Actually, I take that back.
2: He had 2 a couple of years before that.
1: The 1 year he got traded. He has not had more than 4 dunks since 22-23, and his career high is 25 as a rookie. What are you seeing this Luka, looking at him? What do you are watching the dunks. What do you think?
0: We set an over-under on this, and I took the over at 7.5. Yes, we did.
1: Jackson,
0: I forgot which pot it was, but we did this.
1: What did we do it? What was the number?
0: 7.5.
3: Yes, it was set at 7.5 on our August 28th episode.
1: God, it was just like a month ago, and I made the bet.
0: You bet.
3: Yes, you're both involved.
1: What did I bet?
4: Who has the under?

0: Wendy has a, you bet dinner, and Wendy took the under. Now, what's interesting is just
1: not because I don't think he can do it. I just think that it's not something, you know, I don't think he's looking for dunks.
0: Interestingly, I just think that he's leaner. He's going to be, and just the dunks are, he'll be a little bit more explosive. He'll be a little bit quicker. I just think you're going to have the most athletic version of Luka that you've had since he was a rookie. And the dunks aren't even that important of a stat. It's just a measure of kind of like, okay, he's a little bit more athletic. What's interesting is, despite the fact that Luka has barely dunked, he's been one of the best finishers in the league in the restricted area year over year over year. And that's a combination of just the finesse and the touch and the craft that he has in his game. And
1: how about 6'8", 200 whatever pounds? Like, that's...
0: Yeah, like skinny Luka's 240, okay? And just the fact that he bullies people just to get in position to finish. But again, we talked about this last month with relatively low expectations for the Lakers, who, Jackson, what was their over under again? I think it was 45 and a half.
2: You
1: got
2: it right
1: here. By the way, I've got the restricted area. So restricted area is 3 feet. Okay. Inside 3 feet. You see what his restricted area shooting percentage was last year?
0: It's like in the high 60s.
1: Oh no. I mean, basketball reference. Now, 2 years ago, he shot 72. That's really good.
0: That's elite. What did he shoot last year?
1: It's 83%.
0: I mean, it's insane. That's like what you would expect from a lob threat.
3: That's what you get from the centers that he plays with. He also gives them about 83%.
0: Right. And that, like, that for a guy who the vast majority of those are off the dribble layups, and like, that's just an insane number. Like, the guy, offensive skill wise, it's a real short list of dudes we've seen that are at his level.
1: Luka, you were at 83% in the restricted area last year. He would say, getting fouled?
0: Yeah. No way. It was 100%.
1: Yeah. No way. It was 83. It was 100.
3: Luka, if you dunk 8 times, you get McMahon a dinner, and he'll keep it to 7. It'll be like the technical ground where you get right up into it.
1: Yes.
0: No question
1: about it. He'll have his 7th dunk, like, you know, March 2nd, and then that's it. All lays it in.
3: Yeah, he's shooting fast break layups. It don't matter.
0: The other thing with Luka being as lean as he is now is, you know, you're talking about, it's a conditioning thing. And why has he been as abysmal defensively as he's been at times? A lot of it's been fatigue or a lack of effort because he's tired or is just not quick enough to move his feet. This should be as good of a defensive season as Luka's had. And like, look, he has some, there are things Luka does very well defensively. People don't want to hear it, but the Mavericks, you know, the year they went to the finals, the final quarter of that year, they were the number one defense in the league. The year they went to the West Finals, they were 7th in the league in defense. Like, Luka, as an off-ball defender, when he's locked in, can be very good because he's strong, because he rebounds.
1: His defensive performance his last full year in Dallas was excellent. And unfortunately, that has set the standard for what you expect from him, and he has not equaled that.
0: Well, and he's, you know, he's got, although the Lakers have overachieved what you thought they'd be defensively, you know, he's got really good hands. He's got really good instincts.
1: Hey, we talk about crediting J.J. Redick. The Lakers improved, maybe not exactly, but the Lakers improved month by month defensively. One of the big reasons why they got to 53 wins was that they got better and better and better as the season went along. And J.J. like built in some zones that created some things. Like, the Lakers were a competent defensive team by the end of the season.
3: True, but part of that issue was you had Marcus. That issue now is no more Marcus Smart, no more Rui Hachimura, no more LeBron. You know, so many.
0: I'm not sure LeBron was helping too much on the defensive end last year.
3: I think
0: year.
3: By the time he was playing, like, you know, remember he like had to, when he throttled back some of the offense, like he was still having like bursts of defense, I think. And the brains are always there. The brains are always there.
1: When you talk to scouts, they say if LeBron plays the role in Philly that he played in with the Lakers last year, that Philly will thrive with him playing that role. If that's the role he's willing to keep playing in Philly.
3: I would just say the last thing I wanted to say on the Lakers was Doncic and Reeves played. This is the case for them to be at least a really good regular season team. They played 41 games together last year, 30-11 in those 41 games, 118.5 offensive rating in their 1,092 minutes when they're on the floor together.
1: I absolutely think the Lakers are going to get a lot of regular season wins. I think there will be. I think Reeves and Doncic will be. That's a powerhouse duo, at least in the regular
0: season. If it's 50-something, then I think Luka will have a legitimate MVP case.
1: Agree, absolutely. There's, you know, if he stays healthy, the numbers he's going to put up and the games that I think the Lakers are going to win, I think he will be a strong MVP candidate. And by the way, he should be at this point. Like, it's, you know, last year the injury derailed him. Are the Warriors, Slater, are the Warriors good enough to finish second in the Pacific Division this year?
0: Can you damn the Warriors with some faint praise?
3: I was going to say, by process of elimination.
1: Well, I mean, you're talking about the Clippers, Suns, and Kings. Are the
3: Yeah. Should we build out the best case, worst case Warriors? I mean, I think we know the worst case, like old guys are hurt, blah, blah, blah. But best case is Kristaps Porzingis plays, what, 50, 60 games? He really does a lot for them that they haven't had. The 7-footer who can rim protect and can shoot the three, spread the floor the way they need the floor spread from the five position, particularly with Draymond out there. So you just get a healthier than expected Kristaps Porzingis season. Jimmy Butler, we'll see where he's at in his rehab. He's going to be just doing individual stuff when camp opens. But, you know, you're talking maybe January, February. Can you get 35-ish Jimmy Butler games down the stretch? We can get into their trade, you know, possibilities where they could jolt their team at some point in the middle of the season. I think, you know, I'm already hearing very good reports about Yaxel behind the scenes on some of these like pickup games and some of the stuff, like 24-year-old, he's turning 24 this month, like he should be mid-prime ready. But everything about him,
1: why wouldn't the oldest team in the league draft the oldest rookie? Come on. That's
3: So if he's 32 minutes of like high production, 6'9" wing, it's like, man, that's really something that they needed.
0: Yaxel is significantly older than Jalen Duren, who one of the big stories of the summer has been Jalen Duren in an all out brawl with the Pistons on his second contract.
3: Yeah, look, he's older than Kuminga. He's older than Pajemski. He's older than a lot of these guys we've known for the Warriors forever. But to the point where if we're building out the best case, like, boom, there's like an injection of 32 minutes per night, should play a lot of games.
0: And by the way, like, we've focused so much on these top four guys in the rookie of the year discussion, Yaxel might be a sleeper.
3: Opportunity is there. Steve Kerr openly is talking about, like, you know, he's used the start word, which surprised me. And Yaxel has used it himself, because as you can see, he certainly believes he's going to step in.
1: Yes, I was going to say, yes. Yaxel, what I know about him, he's not afraid to call.
3: Some of his quotes this summer, I believe he said, is at minimum he should average 14-5-3. Somebody asked him about Dylan Brooks, and he says, I believe the quote is, I'm giving him belt.
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1: Yes, in Milwaukee, the Brewers and Dodgers scoreless in the bottom of the first. 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Great pitching matchup. Jacob Mizorowski against Tarek Skubal, repeat of last year's NLCS. Week 5 of the NFL and Sunday Night Football is in Atlanta. The Ravens and Falcons scoreless early on. Baltimore has a 4th and goal at the Atlanta 3 right now on the game's opening drive. Final scores, 49ers take the Seahawks 32-29 to go to 5-0. Broncos get past the Chargers 23-17 in L.A. Denver scoring 13 in the fourth quarter, while Detroit was racking up the points in Arizona.
2: Brock right, tight to the formation left. Laporta to the right, gives 7 yards behind Goff, who takes the snap. Play action fake, they're going to throw for it. Wide open man, caught at the 20, up the sideline, Laporta. He is in, dancing. It's a touchdown on a vacated right side. Sam Laporta, the only man in the zip code.
1: Call on 97 won the ticket. That was one of 3 touchdown passes for Jared Goff. He had 2 to Jameson Williams. The Lions roll the Cardinals 45-21 to move to 3-2. Packers and Bears are both 3-2. Green Bay routing Chicago 31-7. Jordan Love, 2 touchdown passes to Christian Watson, who had 143 yards receiving. Jaguars take down the Eagles 19-17 in London on a Cam Little walk-off 57-yard field goal. Texans get their first win, hammering the Titans 26-3 in Nashville.
3: Hey, it's Evan Cohen. Coming up Monday, we'll recap a jam-packed football weekend, the League Championship Series in Major League Baseball, as well as get you ready for a potential Super Bowl matchup. 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
4: people could go look it up, but he's gonna come in, he's gonna make sound bites, and he's gonna be get to McMahon's point. He's gonna be given a long
5: have
4: runway.
5: Have you ever
4: on
5: said
4: a
5: on a pickup
4: team.
5: Run, McMahon, I'm gonna give you belt?
6: I don't think that's in my vernacular, but
5: okay.
6: He's old and I'm more than twice his age.
5: Oh, yes. I'm so sorry. I'm exactly twice his age. I'm not thrilled about it.
6: Let me ask this. You mentioned the possibility of a jolt with a midseason trade. Where are you on the possibility of Jimmy Butler's expiring deal being a trade chip?
4: It doesn't even necessarily have to be a trade chip. It can just be an expiring $52 million contract, which has a lot of value in itself. Again, I think we mentioned it last time we talked about the Warriors, but think about what the Lakers did with LeBron. I know we just questioned some of the deals they signed, but the fact that they could sign all those deals were because LeBron James took all his money and walked away. So you could let Jimmy somewhat walk away. The other thing is, like, you know, Jimmy and the Warriors really are fond of each other. And we'll see what he looks like when he does come back. And we'll see what, you know, obviously Jimmy's going to want every dollar he can get. But there's a chance Jimmy and Draymond could take pay cuts next season, right? They might have, you know, market might demand that they do. So Jimmy fits really well with Steph Curry. Like, we've seen that. Draymond is another player that, you know, you're going to hear a lot of noise in the first week of camp from the Warriors about, like, shifting Draymond's role and some of the numbers last year where Draymond and Steph Curry on the floor together, it was still plus 105 last year, still good offensive rating, 117.7. But the moment Steph's been was off the floor, and last year he was off the floor a lot, their offense cratered when Draymond was on the floor and was actually okay when it was no Draymond, no Steph. I've had these conversations with Steve, and again, I think you're going to hear it a lot publicly in their messaging, is they're going to adapt the offense at times away from Draymond. They're going to try to make him more of a spot-up shooter at times instead of giving him the ball. They're trying to limit his turnovers.
5: I saw Draymond said that on his podcast. How do you feel about the idea of Draymond the spot-up shooter?
4: Part of their point is, like, you know, the points per possession. If you look, he didn't shoot a horrible percentage last year. Now he's wide open on them. And they are backbreaking when he hits them, because he then turns to the bench and just, like, roars in the bench's face for about 5 minutes. But the other thing is, I just think they want to take the ball out of his hands a little bit, which, you know, it's a touchy subject with him. But, like, they just felt like he was very turnover prone at times last year.
6: Well, and that was what the whole beef, like the whole blow up between him and Steve Kerr was on the bench, was it was about Draymond's turnovers, was it not?
4: Well, that's the funny part. Draymond fought Steve called the timeout to rip him about a turnover and preemptively freaked out about it. And so, yes, it stemmed from that, although in the moment it wasn't necessarily that. But look, like, I think Draymond's offensive role will evolve to a degree. And also, like, I think you could see him on the bench a lot when Steph's on the bench. I think they're going to really tie him and Steph at the hip because they still love that two-man game, but I think they're trying to figure out what they are without the two-man game. And that bigger picture, Yaxel is an important person part of this conversation because he's kind of the next, you know, in line in that position. And Draymond, you know, the Warriors could have signed him to 3 for $60 this summer, something like that. Like, Draymond would have been very interested in a multi-year deal at a little bit lower number, but they're like, no, nah, it's good. We'll just give you back $127 million. We want our future flexibility. And I think that says a little something about, like, the unknown of Draymond Green's future with the
6: Warriors. Well, and that's interesting because, look, whatever you want to say about Draymond Green, he's a first ballot Hall of Famer who was an essential part of delivering four championships to that franchise. But while it's a complete non-starter to consider Steph Curry in any other uniform, that doesn't extend to Draymond, just like it didn't extend to Klay Thompson.
4: If Klay wanted to, but that's another story. but yeah, Draymond Green thought about himself in a Milwaukee Bucks uniform during the last trade deadline, to the point that he told the Warriors, you know, try to find a third team if that's the case. which, you know, he's openly said. He said he didn't want to play on the Bucks to them, but correct. Clearly, like, the Warriors continue to tell me that, like, they are not actively looking to trade Draymond. In their ideal world, Draymond Green walks away in, as a one uniform player, just like Steph, but clearly he is more vulnerable. There is no question about that.
5: You know what this reminds me of? I'm going to totally date myself, and so many of our listeners are, you know, younger, and they're going to... I'm totally dating myself. Back in, like, the 90s, when I was, like, going into high school, NBC had Johnny Carson, and they had Jay Leno and David Letterman, and they were like, someday Johnny's not going to be here, and who's going to get it? And, like, for years, they had to, like, sort of talk out of the side of their mouth, David, it's going to be you. Jay, it's going to be you. And, like, it ended up blowing up in their face because Letterman left. Anyway, that's what it's kind of like with, and it's, you know, this would be something that that Jimmy Butler and Draymond, you know, would remember because they're old, like me.
6: You know what? You kind of reminded me of Johnny Carson.
5: Well, Johnny Carson's from Nebraska.
6: I remind myself of Ed McMahon, Uncle Ed.
5: Yeah.
6: Here's Wendy.
5: Listen, Ed got paid a lot of money. Ed did very well. You know,
6: I don't relate.
5: Like, on the one side, you know, they're like, oh, yeah, we're going to try to look at big trades, you know, to teach up. You know, we've got all these first-round picks. And then Draymond's like, well, are you going to trade me? No, Draymond. We're not actively looking to trade you. Jimmy, no. We're not. You know, like, they're telling both of them, don't worry. You are not being traded. You're not being traded. But, like, at the same time, they're involved in these trade negotiations. You know, at some point, NBC was going to have to choose between Leno and Letterman. They had to choose at some time.
4: They told Draymond at the deadline. It was awkward because Dunleavy gave the press conference afterwards, like, oh, you know, don't pin me into a corner of which one it would have been. But if you were behind the scenes, I mean, Draymond did a podcast about having conversations with Mike Dunleavy about being in those trade talks.
6: Well, and Dunleavy tried to deny that Draymond was in trade talks. And you're just like, dude, everybody can do math. Like,
4: well, it was also like, I remember being in the press conference. People were like, should we pull up Draymond Green clip today where he said you had a phone call with him?
5: Mike has handled everything really well. That was not his best moment. Jackson, do you have any idea who Jay Leno is?
7: Yes, I'm not that young.
5: All right, good. I was just trying to see whether we should edit that out. Okay, you can leave it in. All right. Also in the Pacific Division, the Phoenix Suns, who have taken some off-season injuries here.
6: Yeah, the Mark Williams one, you know, unfortunately, the problem with injury-prone players is they get hurt a lot, but he's hurt again. And he's going to miss most of the season. The shoulder deal he had, it's the same surgery, I believe, that Walker Kessler had that ended his season last year when he had it in the first couple weeks. So he's like a miss most of the season. Their lottery pick that they got in the KD trade, Kalman Mayuak, like, they need him. They need him to produce right now. He's a project, but, like, they need him to produce right now. And the Suns had a feel-good, overachieving season last year. And the reason it was feel good is because they were such an epic disappointment in the previous years when they had all that star power. I'm curious to see how they try to find a path to being better than an 8 seed that got bounced in the first round.
5: So change of scenery here for Miles Bridges. That was a significant midseason or midsummer pickup. Going out and getting him. Nobody loves to trade with the Suns more than the Hornets. Those two teams love to make trades with each other.
6: And listen, man, that Suns pick, there's teams that were like, damn, wish we'd have been able to get in on that one.
5: Miles Bridges, I'm not going to say he's a difference maker, but he will change what they can do offensively. And in theory, help Devin Booker out. And they also got Luke Kennard. I liked a number of their signings. I like the Colin Gillespie contract was excellent value, I thought.
6: Yeah, I like that contract.
5: The Jordan Goodwin contract that they did was excellent value. I like, you know, Luke Kennard is he's one of the most elite shooters. He's going to space the floor. He's you know, a one-way player, but he's going to space the floor. I think that helps Devin Booker. And I think a guy like Miles Bridges, an athlete or a floor-running athlete, I think that helps Devin Booker. And if Dylan Brooks is going to score, if that's the new Dylan Brooks, the offensive force that he was last year, because, you know, the thing about the Suns is that Devin Booker, I mean, he's being paid like he's a top 10 player, and he hasn't been a top 10 player the last couple years.
6: You know what else Devin Booker isn't? A point guard. So can you not start Jalen Green alongside him? Can you let not all white point guards are alike. Can you let Colin Gillespie be the starting point guard so Devin Booker doesn't have to handle those responsibilities and can do what he does best?
5: Well, that would help Devin Booker too.
4: Yeah, I mean, Jalen Green, then you're talking about minimizing him, which
6: I'm talking about bringing him off the bench. I'm talking about putting him in a sixth man role.
5: He's their second highest paid player, and he can opt out of his contract at the end of the year. Did you think he's going to be happy about?
4: $36.2 million this year, $36 million next year.
5: But it's a player option.
4: He's interesting because I've been at two incredible playoff games by him in the last, 15 months, which was, McMahon, you might have been at least one of them, but game two, Rockets, Warriors on that, remember that seven-game war of a first-round series? He had, 38. But I will also say the rest of the series, he basically shot sub 30%, and the Warriors were happy at times when he was on the floor.
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8: 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That's cool.

0: But then you go to the play-in last year. Jalen Green barely played last year. I think he only played 32 regular season games. Remember, he had like some really bad recurring hamstring issues.
1: Yeah, hamstrings.
0: Yeah, but play-in game, 35 against Phoenix in the first play-in game. And then I was there the night that they, you know, this is the night that Steve Kerr, Draymond Green, and Steph Curry basically looked like they were having their goodbye moment over there on the sidelines.
1: Yeah, I didn't know
0: that was delivered by Jalen Green in that game. 36 points, 8 of 14 from 3, 14 of 20 in that game. They could not guard him. So there's still something there, and I feel like we just like he wasn't around much last year. But then McMahon, I know you covered the first round series where they played the Thunder, and it was you know what were his shooting splits in that series?
2: I mean, he averaged 22, but the shooting splits were 386, 206. And listen, for the he's played in two playoff series in his career, he's a 38% from the floor guy and a 25.6% from 3-point range guy. In the playoffs, and Jalen Green is a flash player. Like there's talent there, and he can have a 35-point game any given night, but he's not proven to be consistent. I do think like his future in the league long term is going to be as a microwave type of gunner off the bench. And if he doesn't like the role and it makes him opt out of his contract, so be it.
0: He might be the tradable if Phoenix, you know, you mentioned like this lack of like upside or like the ceiling above them right now where you can't really see growth beyond a play-in team. Maybe his contract, although I don't know, do they even have a pick to attach now that they use the one in the bridges, right?
2: They're really good at swapping swaps of swaps and swaps.
0: And people are interested in their swaps at this point. So
2: the problem is they're swapping somebody else's. I mean, they're like,
0: yeah, that's true.
2: You know, it's like swap to the fourth degree with him at this point.
1: They turn one first round pick into three and then swap them and all kinds of stuff with that.
2: They are creative. And listen, they do a good job on the margins. Like, you know, we're talking about Gillespie, they got as a two way guy and developed him. Jordan Goodwin he's kind of, you know, been a journeyman hanging on to the bottom of rosters. Oso Igudora, who's going to have to start at center for them, probably is a really nice player. Who was a second round pick. Like they've done some really good things around the margins. It's just, it's tough to make big leaps when you've mortgaged so much of your future in terms of the draft capital and your super expensive team because of the big swings that you took.
1: If they make the play-in, they'll have done well. Agree?
2: Sure.
0: Yeah.
1: All right.
0: Sounds like that's the slogan for the Pacific Division, by the way.
2: Speaking of a team that's mortgaged their future.
1: Well, has it been mortgaged or has it been stripped?
2: Foreclosed.
1: Yeah. So, look, I don't know. We're not going to get answers this year, but the guys picked 5 through 8 in the draft. It was 4 guards. They're not all exactly the same, but 4 guards were taken in a row. Keaton Wagler taken 5th by the Clippers with the Pacers pick. Mychal Brown to Brooklyn, Darius Acuff to Sacramento, Kingston Flemings to Atlanta. Those 4 guys who go 5 through 8, that will be, you know, in the decisions that the teams have made, specifically the Clippers, who made the decision with Wagler, that is going to be legislated for years into the future. So, and frankly, with where the Clippers are, having not having a lot of flexibility with their picks. They have their Toronto picks now. How he looks this year is going to be important. Now, I don't think he's going to be a Rookie of the Year candidate. I think the Clippers see him as a guy who may blossom a little bit later. Like, I don't think you're going to see, you know, out of those guys, Acuff may be the guy who puts up the most points as a rookie. But mission number one for this year for the Clippers, Garland and Wagler, how do they look together? Because after this season, they have to make a decision on Garland, whether to extend him or not. And the Clippers are in position to have cap space next summer. And so, I have argued, McMahon, people disagree with me because they keep calling the penalty a death penalty. I don't think it's a death penalty. I think the Clippers are definitely badly wounded, but I think that they can survive. And a big thing that will determine that is how does Wagler look with a top 5 pick and what do they do with this cap space that they've got coming to them. But one of the big things for that. And by the way, like, there's also Brandon Ingram. Now, I don't know when this, when Jackson's going to roll this podcast out. I don't think Brandon Ingram is going to be 100% to start the season coming off of this heel surgery. Now, on media day, when that, whenever that happens, I think we'll get an update from the Clippers. I'm not sure you're going to see Brandon Ingram 100%. However, at some point this year, I expect him to be fully back. And he's a factor, but it's the guards and the cap space for me, and that's where the Clippers' short-term future is.
2: It's not a pretty future, man. I mean, it would be much bleaker if they didn't get good lottery luck, you know, with the pick from the Pacers. You know, if this pick was a future pick and not the fifth overall pick who's going to be showing up for training camp and is on your roster. But, you know, this is kind of like where the Nets were after the KG and Pierce trade, where they just had so many picks out the door, and there's no benefit to being bad. There's no benefit to bottoming out. Forget the new lottery rules. But there's no, like, they don't have control of their own pick for a long time. I don't, like, when's the next year they have it? I might be retired by then. They're going to have to be able to kind of build from, they hope, the middle of the pack. But, you know, we will see on the value of cap space as a team that's resides in sunny Southern California and has a lot of very generous team sponsors.
0: I don't know how generous they're going to be in the near future.
1: Less now.
2: But mainly they've got to have Keaton Wagner emerge as a foundation player. Any hope for the near to relatively long-term future of the franchise starts with him being a bona fide, if not franchise guy, at least foundation guy.
0: Yeah, I mean, you know, they're going to have to make a lot of, like, philosophical, existential type, you know, questions in the next couple of years of how they attack this, you know, death penalty period. And I'm not sure we know who's going to be in charge of all that, right? I mean, are we considering what Trent Redden is, like, the interim right now? Is he, you know, Brian, you may know the, you know, how the evolving structure is, but I don't think they necessarily fully know what it's going to look like.
1: Well, Lawrence Frank is out for 6 months. He's not out for like 5 years. So Lawrence Frank will be back in charge before the end of the season. The question is, do they want Lawrence Frank in charge long-term?
0: Seems like there's some dynamics at play there.
1: That's true. And look, right now, Trent Redden is in charge. And, you know, whether or not the Clippers do anything during the season before the trade deadline, like, I'm not sure if that's something Trent's going to do, but right now it's Trent Redden. Yes.
0: Yeah. So, yeah, it's, you know, they got some deadline guys. Like, if they wanted to sell off at the deadline and try to, like, kind of reaccumulate some of their, you know, draft capital, like Max Strus at $16 million. Rui signed a 2-year 28, but the second year is a team option. Like, that's a maneuverable contract. He's been good. Derek Jones Jr.'s on the last year of a $10.4 million deal. Like, you know, they could kind of, again, I think they have to be smart and strategic about how they attack the next several years. But, you know, there's ways to make them, you know, profitable years even while you're kind of under this umbrella.
1: I don't know how profitable they're going to be. I don't know how many fans are getting at those games.
2: Productive years.
1: Ah,
0: productive. Good. There you go.
1: Sorry. Yeah. I was taking you too literally.
2: It'll be profitable for Ballmer as long as Microsoft stock does. All right. It'll be fine.
1: Yeah. I'm not worried about Ballmer's pockets.
0: I'm not worried about Kawhi's pockets either. After that latest extension.
1: Yes. Kawhi's post career, he should teach players. All right. Thank you so much, Slater. Thank you to all of our producers. Tucker and Jackson are with us here. And thank you to McMahon. Thank you for listening and watching the Hoop Collective. We'll be back soon with another divisional preview.
2: Light the beam and adios, amigos.
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10: I'm John Ryder. The Dodgers have a 1-0 lead on the Brewers, top of the third. Game one of the NLCS in Milwaukee, available on ESPN Radio and the app. LA's run scoring in the second on an Andy Páez RBI single off Jacob Mizorowski, the Milwaukee ace. Tarik Skubal, the LA ace, has struck out four, giving up just one hit. Dodgers looking for a three-peat of World Series titles. The Sunday night football in Atlanta, and the Falcons lead the Ravens 7-3 with just over 2 minutes to play in the first quarter. Jesse Bates, recovering a Mark Andrews fumble, goes 36 yards for the score. Final scores from earlier, the New England offense cooking against Las Vegas and Foxborough.
11: New England's at 500 yards offense today. Wow. Is that right, Newman? Hello, Newman. Paul Newman says 500 yards total offense, and looking for another easy touchdown. They've all been easy for Drake May to DeMario Douglas. Drake May's fourth touchdown pass. And man, these Patriots have been wide open all afternoon.
10: Steve Levy with a call on ESPN Radio. Drake May goes for 374 yards passing, those four touchdowns. The Patriots roll the Raiders 45-17. Steelers take the Colts 34-22. Aaron Rodgers with three touchdown passes. Giants and Commanders finish in a 27-all tie in overtime at Washington as the Washington Commanders botched the final play that would have maybe led to a game-winning kick.
8: Hey, it's Evan Cohen. 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
1: When you say, can the Cowboys defense stop anybody? Is there anybody to stop on the Tampa offense right now?
2: Daniels drops back to the 13, throws it to Bucky on the right side, reaches the ball to the right pylon, touchdown Tampa Bay!
3: Well, listen, it's a rookie quarterback on a short week in his second start. If they can't stop these people, then they're going to have some problems for the rest of the way.
2: Daniels takes a snap, they'll hand it. Coming near side, Abuka on the jet sweep, jumps into the end zone, touchdown Tampa Bay!
3: If you're Christian Parker, in no way, shape, or form, can you go out there and let your defense embarrass you tonight against these people?
2: Hand off Irving. Dashes behind the left side of the line and powers his way into the blue end zone.
1: So what is everybody rooting for tonight? Obviously Tampa to win to create drama and chaos tomorrow.
4: We're
1: right?
4: Team us.
5: The Cowboys lose to the Buccaneers by a score of

0: Dallas Cowboys on upset alert. We called it. Mm. We knew it was going to happen, didn't we?
1: You talk now, Smalls. You're just shaking your head.
2: I'm mad at myself that I took them off the untrustables list.
0: Yeah.
2: We have seen this coming from them. They've been up and down all season. We had questions about them. Why do we continue to believe in the hype that year after year surrounds the Dallas Cowboys?
1: Why the big head shake, though? What are you most... like, because I literally, we go to you just now, 2 seconds ago, and you're just shaking your head with the level of disgust. For anyone who doesn't know, Michelle is a Packers fan, not a Cowboys fan. Why already, a minute in, the big head shake?
2: Because there are certain things year after year that remain the same. And not being able to trust the Dallas Cowboys after they try and sell you that they're different, that this season is going to be different, is one of them. And I don't know why even for a second I fall for it. Because I didn't want to buy into this hype. When they're talking about we're going to be in L.A. for the Super Bowl, book it. We're going to be Gotti, the greatest offense there is. Watch out. There's nothing more dangerous than an old man with money. I even was, as the biggest detractor of them on this set, for a second, was like, oh, look at the way that the NFC East has fallen. The Dallas Cowboys could cruise to a division championship. And then a game like this happens where you're like, why for 1 second did I ever think it was going to be different?
1: I'm a little bit perturbed by a statement you just made. I'd like to fight you off. When you said the biggest detractor of the Cowboys, I went nuts last year and everybody fought me off on the idea of like, wait, why are we crowning Brian Schottenheimer and the Cowboys? They won 7 games. Why do we think they can go from 7 to the Super Bowl? There's somewhere in between. We are now bickering between the three of us as to who is the biggest detractor of the Cowboys amongst the three of us. There is a lot to get to with this. The word embarrassing is going to come up over and over and over again today, not just because of our analysis, but also because of a stadium worker screaming that at Dak on his way out of the game. But CC, 24-16, that was the score. How did the Buccaneers get this done? From an X's and O's perspective, before we get to the big picture on the drama around the Cowboys, how did Tampa get this done?
0: Well, let me say this. The Dallas Cowboys had their chances in the end of that game. In the fourth quarter, Dak Prescott and that offense was able to get it going. Dak Prescott, fourth quarter against the blitz, was 7-7, 104 yards, with a 118.8 passer rating. He was phenomenal against the blitz in the fourth quarter. The problem was the first three quarters against the blitz. He was 2-13, 31 yards, and 39.6 passer rating. It took him too long to figure out exactly what Todd Bowles was doing. And credit to that Bucs defensive staff, because they did a great job of mixing up the pressures. Dak said it in the postgame. They rarely saw the same look. And if they did, it was because the Cowboys didn't find a way to be able to stop the pressure. Right? They had a lot of guys in Dak Prescott's face, even though the sack numbers weren't there for the Bucs. They were able to pressure him. They were able to get him off his spot. And the Dallas Cowboys offense just wasn't able to adjust. Todd Bowles blitzed Dak Prescott on 20 dropbacks. He had perfect balance in terms of the types of pressures that he was calling. He had 10 man pressures and 10 zone pressures in 20 total blitzes. That is masterclass in terms of a defensive play caller finding a way to keep an offense off balance. And then defensively, the Dallas Cowboys, they have communication issues, but the bigger problem that Christian Parker is facing is effort. If you look at all of those Bucs runs, the explosive runs that they had last night, it wasn't just breakdowns in terms of the X's and O's and support and not setting an edge. It was guys not hustling to the football. Coming out of halftime when Bucky Irvin rips off a 70-yard run, go back and look at the tape. Kenny Clark is loafing. Same thing with Rashawn Gary. Donovan Ezeraku looks like he's doing the tango with Tristan Wirfs going backwards, spinning in all kinds of mess. Mm. There are guys there at the point of attack that are unblocked, that don't make the play, that miss tackles. How do you explain that, though? Well, either you're coaching it or you're letting it happen. So I put it on coaching. That's the only thing that it comes down to for me. If your coaches are condoning that type of play, that type of effort, then you're lost as a defense.
1: Yeah,
0: you're
1: lost as a team. I'm watching this back. Deron Bland, definitively effort on this play. The rest of them on the play you're talking about, yeah, they're falling all over each other. Huh.
0: There are guys, they're unblocked. There are two linebackers for the Dallas Cowboys that tackle each other.
1: And that's not a good thing, you're saying?
0: No, it's not a good thing. But.

0: again, this all falls at the feet of the head coach and the coordinator. And it's up to them to fix it. And so far, they haven't been able to get it done. They've played five games. In four of those games, those offenses set season highs in terms of yardage totals. You are the get-right game for everybody in the National Football League. For every offense that is struggling to find their footing, they can't wait to play the Dallas Cowboys. They are circling it on their schedule. And for all of the excuse-making that everybody will come up with, Cowboys, three games in 11 days, one of them being an international series down in Brazil. Okay, yeah, whatever. You had a undrafted rookie quarterback in his second career start on the road on a short week, and you couldn't find a way to get that done. That is a historically bad loss for the Dallas Cowboys. So when you say people are going to float out the term embarrassing, yeah, it was embarrassing. I don't give a damn that the other guys get paid too. Jalen Daniels is an inexperienced quarterback that was undrafted. And I get it, how you come into the league is how you come into the league. But he doesn't have a lot of experience.
1: Right.
0: And he looked like a seasoned vet out there. The Tampa Bay Buccaneers held the ball for damn near 40 minutes. If you're Christian Parker, you let that happen. You let that happen. I couldn't believe this stat when I saw it, Ev Smalls, but this is wild. Jalen Daniels is the first undrafted rookie quarterback to lead a winless team to a win in the common draft era. The first one. Ain't never happened before. Historically bad for the Dallas Cowboys.
2: How about them Cowboys?
0: Cowboys hadn't lost to a team 0-4 or worse at home since 1975. That's 50 years ago. So when there's an employee for the Cowboys that is mumbling embarrassing.
1: Well, let me just jump in on this.
0: Let me say it.
1: It wasn't an employee. I'm saying I presented it wrong.
0: Well, whoever it was, yeah. When there's a media member, employee, anybody that's around the team, that's around the locker room, that's around the players, that's calling it embarrassing, and the players take issue with it, guess what? It was embarrassing. And if you're taking issue with it, don't be mad at people calling it what it is. Be mad at yourself because you put it out there for the world to see. That was a primetime game. You put that on tape, not them. Hey, something got to change in Dallas. I don't know if it's firing Christian Parker, demoting Christian Parker. Something got to change because what happened last night is unacceptable. And ownership told you as much.
1: Okay, well, let's hear from the owner of the team. That is Jerry Jones. You reference it. Disappointed in the loss. Surprised how well Tampa ran the ball. But just for clarification purposes, my fault, not CeCe's on this. I said a stadium employee. It was a third-party contracted personal driver that was in the bottom part, the like basement area of the stadium by the locker room that I guess said...
0: Well, that's where the parking lot is.
1: Yeah, so then that person said it was embarrassed. There's video of Dak kind of looking at the person, staring them down. Then Dak talked to a security person that he was walking with who then went to try to find the person. I don't know what you're going to do to a person to say embarrassed. Like, it's their right to say that. But you reference the owner of the team, Jerry Jones. Here's what he had to say postgame.
3: Extraordinarily disappointed. You really do need to get it done when it's there to take. And they basically were very physical. I thought both their fronts. Was really surprised at how well they ran the ball, how they ran it between the tackles. That was surprising. And we thought if they were going to run it, they'd do it outside. And thought we'd put it on the quarterback's shoulders. Their staff, their quarterback, all their players got a great victory here tonight. And it was a tough loss for us.
1: Something's got to change, you said, in Dallas. They have 10 days. 10 days now. Christian Parker, Smalls, I want to say, I could be wrong, he was on one of your power rankings, all the small things, something going into the season as like one of the hot names around the NFL as a defensive
2: X-factors,
1: coordinator.
2: X-Factors, I think it was.
1: X-Factors, thank you. CeCe's already putting his job in question.
2: Could be an X-Factor, could be positive or negative.
1: That is true.
2: And by the way, you said this Dallas Cowboys defense is a get-right game for teams, they circling it? Good, because they have the Packers next.
0: There you go.
2: Glad. Well, good timing.
1: By the way, it is interesting what you're saying, because the Packers this week have the Bears without Caleb. The two of the guys that CeCe mentioned that were effortless last night are Packers guys, Kenny Clark and Rashawn Gary, who they got rid of.
2: Yeah, that's right.
1: And now Micah's probably not going to play in that game. But we got to dive deeper into this embarrassing thing. Because I don't know how they're going to fight off the idea that this is, whether it's a driver, whether it's Chris Canty, whether it's a player, how could you lose at home to a winless team and not say that you're embarrassed by that.
2: With a backup quarterback. A winless team with a backup.
1: Undrafted rookie free agent backup. By the way.
2: Right.
1: That man is impressive.
2: You liked him for a long time.
1: Jalen Daniels, hire him. CEOs of Fortune 500 companies are looking at that guy and say, bring him in the moment he retires. He's impressive.
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1: We had a situation in the family yesterday that I need to bounce off Devin and Bubba to figure out who's at fault for what went down. So yesterday, we got a text in our family group chat, and all it said, it was from my sister. It was, "Dad just drank two-month spoiled milk out of our refrigerator." So, Dad, walk me through exactly how the hell this happens.
2: So, my wife and I are at my daughter's house. She has two kids, like two and one, basically. Going to be three and one. And she's pregnant again, due in February. So we live 10 minutes from there. We're over helping occasionally. And when I go over there, I like to grab some snacks. There's great kid snacks around the house. So I grab a snack, and I need to drink something. I open the fridge. And don't at me. I drink out of the carton, okay? So that's just the way it is.
1: First off, that's kind of a wild move. I get that she is related to you, but that's kind of a wild move at somebody else's house.
2: Yeah,
1: she's related to me. You don't know what they... Well, but I mean, like, Ben is not directly related to you. Her husband, who might use that for cereal, any untold number of things, and you're just drinking out of the jug in his house.
2: Listen, dude played football like we did. You used to sharing water bottles and everything. I think he's okay.
1: I don't know if that plays outside of that context.
3: Yeah, so you just grab a glass.
1: Bubba and Devin, is that fair or foul to start
3: off with? Absolutely foul.
4: I hate that. My dad used to do that, too, and I hated it.
2: Here's the thing. Ben, after playing in the NFL, is going to be a doctor. He's in residency, so he's never home, so he's never going to know. So I don't care.
1: Well, I mean, he knows now.
2: He does. So I ate a snack, and I need something to drink, and I open the fridge, and there's a carton of milk. And I just start chugging it. And I take a couple of chugs and swallow it, and I'm like, this kind of tastes like orange juice, like sour, like orange juice.
4: Oh, God.
2: And I look at the carton, and it says milk. And then I'm looking, okay, is it a funky kind of milk? Soy something weird milk? And it wasn't.
1: Is this almond milk?
2: Oh, yeah.
1: My dad's first thought. Is this one of your guys' newfangled milks?
2: Yes. Is this some sort of healthy milk squeezed out of an almond? I mean, you know. So, and it tastes horrible going down. And then I look, and this is yesterday. So this is what, October 7th?
4: 7th.
2: I look, and it says, drink by... August 24th.
3: No.
2: So I'm like, Sydney, what the? She's right there. I'm like, what the hell? She's
4: August.
2: Like, oh, I used that a while ago to bake cookies or whatever. I said, and you just left it in there? She's like, well, why didn't you read the expiration date? I'm like, no. Absolutely not. You don't go into someone's fridge, even if I poured it in a glass and did it the right way. I'm not looking. You're assuming it's good milk. I'm not assuming it's a month and a half late and spoiled.
1: Didn't it smell?
2: I didn't smell it.
1: More surprised you didn't catch a whiff of it.
2: I opened it and I chugged it. And when you're chugging, you're not breathing. And it was like the second. It was like the second gulp that I was like, oh,
4: that must have tasted.
3: I love how your rationale is. When I go into someone else's fridge and I take from the carton, I expect it to be perfectly good milk.
2: Yeah, I mean, who expects a month and a half old milk past the expiration to be sitting in a fridge?
1: This is such a perfect embodiment of my father and his idea of boundaries. My dad just routinely blows past stop signs when it comes to normal human decorum. We were back at Notre Dame, and they've got this wonderful new art museum on the edge of campus. And me and my mom and our friend Jordy go over there, and we're walking around and checking out the museum. And at one point, we look over, and my dad is just touching the artwork. Like, my dad is a toddler, a 63-year-old toddler, who's just reaching out and touching statues and stuff in there. And we look over and we're like, what are you doing? This isn't your stuff. And his justification for this was, if it's not in a glass enclosure or does not have roping around it or something to delineate it from the public, in his view, you're allowed to touch it, which feels insane.
2: Wait a minute.
1: It goes directly back to this conversation.
2: Wait
1: about
2: a minute. Devin and Bubba, I asked the both of you. I'm in the museum, right? And there are actually things that are covered in glass, and there are actually things behind ropes. So I know I'm not touching those. Sure. So things that aren't, I'm kind of feeling what they feel like.
3: Well, why do you need to touch them in the first place?
2: Because it's different art and it's different structures.
5: Are you blind?
2: I wanted to get a feel of it. And there was no sign that said, do not touch. There was no rope around it.
5: Thank you, Bubba. It is 100% implied.
2: Why is it implied?
5: In an art museum that you don't go in here and touch stuff.
2: What if it's a touching museum?
5: Then it would say it would be welcome to the touching museum.
4: Do you have any signs that have to have up about do not touch for every painting?
2: Well, or just a one sign in the room that says "Don't touch the artwork." There wasn't one of those.
3: Oh, this looks like it'd be fun to rip.
2: And there was clear delineation of art pieces that were covered in a case or with a rope around it. And I knew not to touch those, but there were those that weren't. So, and they were like different textures. So I'm like, maybe they want us to feel the texture, and I did.
5: You see, and again. The goal is here on ESPN Radio. My father is just routinely walking into things with the unbridled white man confidence of, oh, yeah, surely I can do this. We had a friend who had a house, wasn't at the house. My dad just walks up, tries to walk in the door. There are other people staying there, and he just walks in like he owns the place here. My mom is running down the street, terrified of being associated with my dad, who just does not understand the normal boundaries of society, and that one person's house, just because you know them, isn't yours if you're not there to just walk up in and check out.
3: Hey, you got milk?
2: Place was for sale. Didn't think anybody would be living in it when it's for sale. Found out that there was, and found out also they had a dog. Which I closed the door pretty quickly. And running the stop signs, let's not make it sound like I'm reckless. I only go through them quickly when there's no other cars around and there's no real reason to stop.
5: Dear God, I mean, this is just you guys see what I'm dealing with now. I'm so glad because you try and gaslight the rest of our family make us feel insane art exhibit stuff.
2: Hold it.
5: Devin and Bubba, the voices of reason here. Like, I think the rest of America, at the Golics on Twitter, is my dad insane for going and touching the art in a museum?
2: Let's go back to the beginning of this conversation, which you have deflected. And Bubba and Devin, whose fault is it? About the expired milk.
3: I mean, listen, my own family will tell you, I am anal about, like, the expiration date on anything. If I will look at that first. If it's, like, one day past, I'm like, oh, can't eat it, can't drink it. So I'm putting this on you. It gets past the smell test. Again, you're going in, you're taking it from the carton instead of pouring it into a glass. That's two strikes on you, in my opinion. I think this is on you. I'm sorry.
5: If you poured it into the glass, maybe you then see the likely clumps that have built up as this churtles out of the carton instead of slugging it from there. Bubba, you in the same camp here?
4: I mean, I gotta at least give Sydney one strike for leaving it in the
2: yes.
3: If it was
4: August.
3: September,
4: I mean,
3: or something,
4: that's crazy.
3: August is insane.
4: August is ridiculous. But to Junior's point, it's a little wild that Senior did not even smell when you open the smell when you open it must have been terrible. So I think you're both in the wrong, 50-50 split. But Sydney gets at least one pretty big strike for leaving that in the fridge since August.
2: And bottom line is, I'm the one ended up on the toilet.
5: I will say.
4: It must have been terrible.
5: This is a situation where, you know, you have to look at learned behavior. My parents in their pantry routinely have stuff that's in there. When they moved out of their house in Connecticut, we were going through and clearing the pantry. We found spices, different things in there where the expiration date was from, like, the first Bush administration.
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18: Hey, it's Michelle Smallman. And coming up Monday, the Bills head to L.A. to take on the Rams in a possible Super Bowl preview. 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
20: You went all in on this, Michael Douglas, because you hit this well, a lot of your personal life.
21: I did. And then I started thinking, well, look, what about my films? I'm kind of got this image of sort of that gray area. You know, a lot of my movies always are struggling with the moral dilemmas of doing the right thing, but there's always that that bad side of us, and will the guy make the right decision and all of that. And so I decided I got to go all in. If I'm going to write a biography and my life, yes, your work is your sort of major, but you have to also deal with the pain and the good side, the bad side. And so I started about 18 months ago and working hard with Shane. Mostly I was living in Spain, and time change would do 2-3 hours a day back and forth. And then I got really scared, because as opposed to a movie where you're playing a character, an actor, you know, your book, you're just laying out your whole story in your life. And so I'm just been shocked and surprised, and here we are. I'm going number one with a lot of bad stories. And
20: let's call them interesting.
21: All right.
20: You know, and so it started 18 months ago. So it's not true that you said, I'm not writing a book until the Knicks win a championship again.
21: No.
20: You started.
21: No, I was.
20: Brunson started.
21: No, the Knicks win was my motivation to finish. You know.
20: That's how great was that?
21: I was just old fashioned. Brought me back to Earl of Pearl Monroe and the Knicks of the old days. Plus, the Frazier just total guts.
20: Yeah, and the fact that Walt Frazier was at some of these games too, right? And Brunson's doing this stuff for Ewing in a way, and for, you know, in
21: it was
20: with
21: it,
20: Frazier. Why I get goosebumps.
21: This completed the generation and pulled it together.
20: Yeah.
21: Why can't the Jets do that? I mean,
20: well, we're out of time. We don't have enough time to get into that. But yeah, I know, because you're a Jet fan from the Namath days, or something?
21: No, I was a Giants fan. I was Y.A. Tittle,
20: right.
21: Frank Gifford, and everything, and then Broadway Joe came on, you know, and that fur coat, that announcement on Super Bowl III, we're going to win, and they did it, and I love these guys. They were fantastic,
20: right?
21: And that was it.
20: to the current day. I'm with you. All right, so your book, again, one hell of a ride, where all books are acquired right now, the number one nonfiction selling book on planet Earth. We have a game called there it is up on the screen right there, one hell of a ride. So we play a game called Celebrity True or False.
21: Okay.
20: Where, you know, we're wondering what's true and what's not about what's been written about your work. But you've written about your work. So instead of playing Celebrity True or False, we're going to play, is this really true?
21: Okay.
20: Okay. And then we, you know, it's a little high register. Where we're like, I gotta believe it. But still, we still have the production value, which we appreciate you as a producer, Academy Award-winning producer. Here we go. Celebrity True or False with Michael Douglas. Please hit it.
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3: The truth.
20: I'm sure you recognize that voice. Yes, you recognize that voice of Jack Nicholson.
21: Jack Nicholson, sure.
20: And that's the way we start here. Is it true, really true, that you attempted to convince Deborah Winger to take on the role of Joan Wilder in Romancing the Stone over dinner with Danny DeVito, Jack Nicholson, and the director Robert Zemeckis? That happened.
21: No, but
20: okay.
21: You want an explanation?
20: Please,
21: for it?
20: Yes.
21: Okay.
20: Yeah.
21: So the studio wanted Deborah Winger for the role.
20: Okay.
21: And I had an initial lunch. It started as a lunch with her at Lucy's El Adobe down here in Los Angeles. Yes. And all I can tell you is lunch ended at about 6 o'clock at night, and I don't know how many margaritas later, and I was staggering out of there, and I didn't have a yes answer from her yet, wasn't sure. Then Bob Zemeckis and I went down to Mexico to scout, to do the scouting for the movie.
20: For the movie, yeah.
21: For Romancing the Stone.
20: Yes.
21: And it's sort of like that movie that you read in the script, you know, Rome Burns, two words, which could mean 2 months. And Romancing the Stone, which we loved the script, but then when we got into the realities of mudslides, and this is before Greens, we saw it was going to be a really, really tough picture and very hard. And for Joan Wilder, the character. So she was making terms of endearment in Texas. So Bob Zemeckis and I come up to Texas to meet with Deborah, And, you know, we're kind of scared because we've just been seen. And we have another starting, another one of those dinners. Mm-hmm. And but she's not making a decision. And we're walking home after dinner. We're all walking home and feeling good. And you know how somebody go, oh, you, and it hits you in the arm? Mm-hmm. Well, Deborah goes, oh, you, and she leans over and bites me. It bites me in the arm. Ow! Oh, it bites me in the arm. We laugh about it. We laugh, and I go back to the hotel room. I got, jeez, it's bleeding. And so I'm going, I don't know, man. I said, I don't know about the jungle, you know. And so I go back to the studio, and they want to get the update on how our location sound go and everything. And Deborah Winger, and I said, well, how is it? I actually think I started crying. I said, I can't do it. I can't go to the desert with Deborah. You know,
20: she bit you in the arm just walking the streets of Texas?
21: Yeah. Well, I mean, it was, she did it in a fun way. Okay. You know, I mean, it was nothing bad about it. Mm-hmm. But we realized, so the studio executive had a neighbor next door. He said, well, this actress came over for a got a sugar the other day. Her name was Kathleen Turner. She just did a movie called Body Heat.
20: Oh, yes.
21: And she might be really, really, really good. And so that was how Deborah could not make a decision on what she wanted to. And so Kathleen said yes, and that's how that came about. But no Danny, no Jack Nicholson. Just
20: no Jack, huh?
21: No Jack.
20: Okay. So were you obviously knew Jack from Cuckoo's Nest, right? Is that where you first met Jack Nicholson?
21: Yeah.
20: When he was on the set of...
21: Well, before that, but yeah, that was where we first met him.
20: Good Jack story. I know it's open-ended. What's a good Jack Nicholson story that you have, Michael Douglas?
21: A good Jack Nicholson story? Where do we start? Well, I guess the first really one we got was that he was late for rehearsal. We had 2 weeks of rehearsal up at the Oregon State Mental Hospital where we were shooting. And our cast, which was a mix of New York and L.A. actors,
20: yes,
21: were really into it. We had all the cooperation of the mental hospital from Dr. Brooks, who played the actual doctor in the movie. And he had arranged for actors to be in group therapy sessions, mm-hmm, with characters that would match what their disease might be.
20: Mm-hmm.
21: We had actors sleeping the nights in their beds at the hospital. And I just remember, and Jack arrived the second week for the rehearsal.
20: Mm-hmm.
21: Didn't recognize any of these guys. I watched him the first morning, and he's, you know, then we break for lunch, and he's looking all around. And finally, he throws his tray, and he walks outside. And I'm worried, oh, my God, what's happening?
20: Yeah.
21: And I go outside. It's Jack, you all right? Who are these guys? Who are these people? He was sure they all were nuts. You know, they don't even break character at lunch. Nothing, they never break. But he's just a Jack's magic is that he is more open, mm-hmm, in front of a camera than he is outside in real life.
20: No kidding.
21: He uses the camera as an excuse to be totally vulnerable. And I think that's why he's such a wonderful actor.
20: Celebrity True or False here with Michael Douglas. True or False, the ending of Fatal Attraction was rewritten twice during the course of the movie being greenlit and made.
21: False.
20: Okay.
21: It was the end of the movie was changed once.
20: Once.
21: And that was when we saw the cut, the final cut, the picture worked like gangbusters.
20: Mm-hmm.
21: And without telling them the whole plot, remember this movie and everything else about this woman taking over. But in the movie, there was a fight that I have with Glenn Close with a knife, and she comes at me with a knife in the picture, and I grab the knife and I'm going to take it. And then the end of the picture was her, Madame Butterfly, was playing the opera,
20: mm-hmm,
21: and the camera moved in, and she was sort of in a lotus position, and she took the knife, and she slit her throat and killed herself, but you knew that my fingerprints were on the knife.
20: Mm-hmm.
21: And so she won. She set me up.
20: Bonk.
21: So the audience, what had happened was, she had done such a brilliant performance and was so strong.
20: Mm-hmm.
21: The audience went, no, you gotta kill her. Somebody's gotta kill her. You can't let her get away with this.
20: Mm-hmm.
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2: Oh, we know you got plenty to say about that colossal disaster failure involving the Dallas Cowboys losing to a winless, no longer winless Tampa Bay Buccaneers team. 0-4 coming in, 1-4 coming out. Say what you got to say at 888-SAY-ESPN, 888-729-3776. It's HD. I warned people before the season got started about the Cowboys defense. Oh, they got Christian Parker, the new defensive coordinator. They got these new guys and everything like that. They have plenty of new pieces. This defense is not going to be as bad as it was last year. You know what? They were right. They're worse. Each and every team they played this year has gotten at least 378 yards in total offense. They allowed a Tampa Bay Buccaneers team with an undrafted quarterback and Jalen Daniels to go 19 for 23 throwing the football. And then they allowed Bucky Irving, who's a really good running back, to get in touch with his inner Derrick Henry and run downhill against them for a 165. They ran for 240 yards of total offense. I warn people, don't look at different things and new things and say, now it's got a new shine. Out with the old, in with the new. They're right. They're not as bad as they were last year. HD, this defense is worse through week 5 in Dallas.
3: Freddie, I'll be honest with you. I never thought in a million years that the Dallas Cowboys defense could be any worse than they were a season ago. Right? I'm tapping the floor with my foot, ladies and gentlemen.
2: I was cursing the TV last night, Cowboys fan.
3: I'm tapping the floor with my foot. This defense is underground from what they were last year. Last year, they were here, right here on the floor.
2: Right.
3: They are underground. I'm talking about you have to dig up a large amount of dirt to understand where this defense is at the moment. And Freddie, it's like that Public Enemy song, don't believe the hype.
2: Well, yeah.
3: Don't believe the hype.
2: Mm-hmm.
3: I tried to get you to believe the hype before the season started.
2: Yeah.
3: You stayed still. You was firm in your thought process.
2: Absolutely.
3: You said, I have to see it to believe it.
2: Mm-hmm.
3: But what I witnessed with my two eyes last night, one of the things or a few things that coaches should never have to coach from any type of player or unit.
2: Because you said they just want to get up, and I circled this.
3: Attitude, energy, effort. And it was not there last night in any phase of the game, but I'm going to start defensively. Freddie, they had 14 missed tackles last night.
2: That's it?
3: 14.
2: I thought they had more.
3: I agree with you there. They allowed 241 rush yards and 2 rushing touchdowns. They had 4 penalties on defense that allowed the Tampa Bay Buccaneers to get first downs. And then they allowed the Buccaneers offense to be 7 for 13 on third downs.
2: Including one on 3rd and 21.
3: The 3rd and 21 is what really threw me for a loop. I'm sitting in my hotel room and I'm watching the game. I said, oh man, they got him, 3rd and 21. When Emeka Ibuka caught the football, I said, how is this even possible? But the time, the inability to, I would say, pressure the quarterback and sack the quarterback and get him on the ground.
2: Mm-hmm.
3: Jalen Daniels had all the time in the pocket to make the throw.
2: Absolutely.
3: But then to be so lackluster in coverage and not aware of the down and distance, keep everything in front of you, force the quarterback to throw the ball short, rally up, and make the tackle. But even that's not a given because, boy, I thought it was as simple as see ball, get ball when we were all young and growing up playing Mighty Might, a little league football.
2: Uh-huh.
3: See ball, get ball. It's not relevant when you talk about the Dallas Cowboys and their defense.
2: Yeah.
3: So when I say don't believe the hype, turn it up for me, y'all. Don't believe the hype. Don't believe the hype. Anything that I told you about the Dallas Cowboys before the season and their defense, don't believe the hype.
2: Mm-hmm.
3: I was wrong.
2: I warned you. I'm going to give you another different Public Enemy song when it comes to Cowboys defense. They can't get up. They always get down. They're like 911, a joke in your town when it comes to the Dallas Cowboys and their defense. This is when you know things are this bad for the Cowboys defense. When Jerry Jones, the owner of the Cowboys, continues to be the voice of reason. But even Jerry Jones, I'm starting to have my limits.
4: Extraordinarily disappointed. You really do need to get it done when it's there to take. And they basically were very physical. I thought both their fronts was really surprised at how well they ran the ball, how they ran it between the tackles. And that was surprising. And we thought if they were going to run it, they'd do it outside. And I thought we'd put it on the quarterback's shoulders, their staff, their quarterback, all their players. Got a great victory here tonight. And it was a tough loss for us.
2: When Jerry Jones sounds like that, at this point, I know we're in bizarre world. Because normally, Jerry would be all about cameras here, microphones there, and saying this and saying that. He was like, look, because he knew the game plan. They shared the game plan with them. If they had executed that game plan, we're not talking about an embarrassing loss by the Dallas Cowboys, another pitiful effort by their defense. He said it perfectly. They have a rookie quarterback. We weren't expecting the bouncer to the outside, but why did we not make the adjustments? I'm not trying to speak for Jerry Jones, but when Jerry Jones is making sense, that's when things are really bad with the Dallas Cowboys and their defense.
3: Well, you have to be honest about what you're seeing if you're the general manager and also the owner of the football team. And that's exactly what Jerry Jones is doing. Freddie, Quinnen Williams is making a lot of money.
2: Mm-hmm.
3: I need Quinnen Williams to start showing up for the 2026 NFL season for the Dallas Cowboys. Kenny Clark, where has he been?
2: Oh, he looks great.
3: He's been non-existent.
2: Yeah.
3: Deron Bland is making a ton of money.
2: Yeah.
3: They recently just paid him not too long ago.
2: He can't even keep his own feet in secondary.
3: The way Tez Johnson made him fall down on that explosive play on the second possession of the second half for the Tampa Bay Buccaneers on offense was very, very shameful. And then you have an opportunity towards the end of the ball game to catch an interception and run to the end zone. And now all the offense has to do is get the two-point conversion.
2: Right.
3: You dropped it.
2: Yeah.
3: That's what they paid you for.
2: Yeah.
3: They paid you.
2: He did everything right except catch the ball.
3: To catch the football and return it in the end zone for a touchdown. That was one of the bold, I would say, bullet points from your agency to Jerry Jones and Stephen Jones to pay you the money that they're paying you, is that you intercept the football and you can take it to the crib.
2: Because he catches that ball. That's a pick six. No one's catching him. Not a soul. But that was a colossal, colossal failure again. It was a whole big pizza pie of failure. Slice here, slice there, slice everywhere. That's the kind of pizza they had last night that they served up to themselves. It's not just on the defense. The offense didn't play well after the first drive. The coaching at times, the decisions were lackluster as well. It was an embarrassment. And you know what, Dallas Cowboys? You earned this embarrassment. It's not just the defense being embarrassing. The offense had no imagination. You pointed this out today. By the way, he's Harry Douglas. I'm Freddie Coleman. It's still Love Friday, but we got no love for the Cowboys today. I'm Freddie and Harry on ESPN Radio, the ESPN app, and Sirius XM Channel 80. You said something today on Get Up as well that I couldn't wait to circle that, and I couldn't wait to bring this in out. Involving everybody, not just the Cowboys defense, everybody in the Cowboys. Energy and effort is non-negotiable. You said that this morning on Get Up, and you said, if I'm a coach, I don't care if I'm Christian Parker, I don't care if I'm Brian Schottenheimer, the head coach, or any position coach. If you see what you saw from that defense, or you saw from that offense, or not running the ball more enough when you ran the ball pretty well in that first drive, energy and effort is non-negotiable. So what are you going to do about it now if you're Dallas? Because now it's got to be about the point saying, man, we're not putting up with this issue anymore. Defensively, offensively, even coaches have to be held accountable with this whole thing under Brian Schottenheimer's watch. The way that this defense has continued to look porous week in and week out. I'm going to say it again. They played five games this year. Not one offense has had less than 378 yards of total offense. The only offense that did that were the Baltimore Ravens, who has a better offense than any other four teams they played, and they're the worst of the bunch compared to everybody else. You said it best. Energy and effort is non-negotiable. What kind of Jedi mind tricks that they better start playing with themselves to have guys play like they're supposed to play, whether they're a big money player or not a big money player.
3: I would also say from a former player standpoint, it's time for players to hold themselves accountable as well, too. And I get it. Like, from a coaching perspective, and Dante Whitner brought this up, we have so many coaches that want to be buddy-buddy with these players, and I'm going to say it as real and as raw as possible. I don't believe in kissing no player's ass. I believe when they aren't performing at the level they need to perform at, especially when they're making top dollar. Now, I'm not saying every time you have to light a fire and get into them, but when it's consistently happening over and over again and guys are being individuals and they are not doing what should be preached to them and coached to them on a weekly basis, it's time for you to deliver that message in a different manner. And you can't always be nice, nice, and buddy-buddy about it. It's okay to be real and raw. And if you're a teammate of these players as well, too, it's okay to call guys out. I don't care if you're a first-year player, second-year player, third-year player, or a 10-year player. I don't give a damn if you're a starter or you're a bench warmer. You should want your teammate to hold you accountable for what you're not doing on a consistent basis on that football field.
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15: David Bailey, head coach Aaron Glenn on Bailey's performance.
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13: 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And he did a good job today. He did a good job. 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And we expected that.
15: 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Bengals take down the Dolphins 31-24. Joe Burrow with 4 touchdown passes to 4 different receivers, including Ja'Marr Chase. Texans get in the win column, a 26-3 hammering of the Titans.
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0: Welcome to Hoop Collective Podcast. We talk about the NBA, which today is the Pacific Division. Joining us from one of the hubs of the Pacific Division in Sacramento is Anthony Slater.
1: It's kind of a bleak time for California basketball. We're about to unveil that, but if you really think about it, I don't know a bleaker collective time for the four teams since I've been around them.
0: Along those lines, joining us from Dallas, Texas, Ben, actually, you're in Los Angeles right now.
2: I'm in another one of the hubs.
0: Yeah, that's right. We're all in the Pacific Division lay of the land right now. As I ask this to you, Ben McMahon, can you tell me who the current Pacific Division champion is?
2: Howdy, partners. You keep on trying to get me with this. I'm going to say it's the Los Angeles Lakers.
0: And you are correct.
1: Proud. Did they win like 52 games or something?
2: I think it was 53, was it not? Yeah.
0: Despite Luka's late injury, mid-season injury and then another late injury, they were able to overcome and claim the Pacific Division. 53 wins.
1: I believe I heard that was the most regular season wins for a Luka Doncic team ever, which is kind of crazy considering he's made the finals.
0: Great stat.
1: It's also, I would say, credit to J.J. Redick. He has seemed to, squeeze out regular season wins.
2: I mean, well, he's got a playoff win without Luka in uniform, a playoff

0: and all those East teams that were tanking, like, you know,
1: I think Memphis was tanking hard. There was some, you know, they weren't alone.
0: Memphis was tanking so hard.
1: Yeah.
0: Well, I don't know if Memphis is going to win that many more games this year, but they're not going to be trying to lose.
1: Right.
0: Okay, so let's start with the Lakers, Slater. Very different roster. They won 53 games and turned over a big chunk of their roster. I have a basic question here. Walker Kessler, we know, fits with Luka. It was premium choice. Obviously, they paid a premium to get him two swaps, $130 million. They re-signed Austin Reeves. The other acquisitions that they made, Quentin Grimes, Colin Sexton, Mamu Shvili. Do those guys fit with Luka?
1: He asked you, Slater.
0: Well, go ahead. You're the Luka expert.
2: Mamu.
0: I should have asked you. McMahon. My bad.
2: Yeah, McMahon could maybe relate it to some of those Dallas teams that Luka kind of dragged their talent further than we would have predicted. I think in a vacuum, you could say each player has his own skill set that could help Luka. Right, Mamu, because you know he's a bigger player who could shoot it. That's helpful. Quentin Grimes, I think, is a nice little 3-and-D piece. I think he's going to be a little higher on their pecking order than he probably should be. Played with Luka, right? You know, so there's a little bit of history.
1: Very briefly, half a seat.
2: Yeah, Colin Sexton, you know, he's a final like bench scorer at his price tag, but at the same time, did this team need to use that price tag for another like go get it score when they have, you know, the team's built around Luka and Austin Reeves? So the collective doesn't necessarily fit, even though I think almost every player you can make an argument, decent value contracts, I guess, ish.
1: You know, Quentin Grimes is certainly a three. The D, he's got a reputation for being a good defender. The Dallas coaches did not share that opinion. Yeah, I'll just be real honest with you. They felt like he was pretty overrated defensively. He needs to prove that wrong in the Lakers or with the Lakers. And the things you need to surround Luka with are another legitimate playmaker. Boom. They've got Austin Reeves. They've got great chemistry. Check.
0: Yeah, he was already there, just for the record.
1: Right. A rim-protecting, rim-running big man. That's why they went out and got Walker Kessler. I'll give that a check. I will also say Kessler needs to be a much better screener than he had been in Utah. Like, he needs to focus on that aspect of the job. That's going to be awfully important. And I still think he needs to improve defensively. He's a great shot blocker. Can you be a great defensive anchor? There's a difference. He needs to be a great defensive anchor. Length, athleticism, and shooting. You can argue they got the shooting part. This is not a team that has length and athleticism on the wings. And how they're going to get it at this point, I don't know. Who's their best on-ball defender?
2: I mean, Matisse Thybulle could, you know, theoretically.
1: You're right. They got but he's
2: Zaire Williams.
0: They're hoping for these minimum signings to help. How does hoping for minimum signings to help work? I mean, you know, it's sometimes.
1: I think that was a good swing for them because he is a really good defender. The problem is the problems that he solves on the defensive end is he creating more problems on the offensive end. Because let's be honest, you're playing 4-on-5 offensively and teams don't guard him.
2: Yeah, I mean, at the risk of triggering the Brian Windhorst, Jonathan Kuminga clock, I mean, they went after Kuminga hard this summer, which told you they know how, you know, thin they were at the power forward position, right? They made the same pitch that the Timberwolves did, like, come please be the starting power forward. So they're going to have to try to patch it without him with what I mentioned, Zaire Williams, Matisse Thybulle.
0: How did you feel about Kuminga's explanation for choosing Minnesota over the Lakers?
2: Jonathan Kuminga, I know him pretty well. Like, he's just like extremely diplomatic. I didn't take anything from his press conference with any like type of like real like substance to it. I know he said the winning culture thing, but that was just like the boilerplate like term that he got to the next question with, if I'm being honest.
0: I understand. Honestly, you know, he had talked to the Bulls. The Bulls didn't have the money to offer him.

0: didn't have the money to offer him the $6 million that he got in Minnesota, they would have had to pay him less, I'm pretty sure. People keep talking about the Lakers and Wolves, but from what I understand, the Bulls were right there. Like, he could have gone to the Bulls.
1: Portland came in late, too.
0: Portland, that's right.
1: Yeah.
0: Yeah. Mm-hmm. Anyway,
1: but we can talk about him on another conversation.
2: More Kuminga content coming soon.
0: Subscribe. Like, subscribe.
1: You know who feels more on the clock than anybody in Lakerland right now, to me, is Pelinka. You know, obviously you have the ownership situation that continues to shift and evolve. So you just wonder, you know, who new ownership will want, you know, long-term leading the team. But also he threw out a bunch of what you would seem like desperation type contracts this summer. I'm looking at him. 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Mamos Vaily,
2: Kessler Edwards, Walker Kessler.
0: Boy, if
2: Walker
0: he had Kessler. Signed Kessler Edwards to that contract, he would have been fine. No offense to Kessler Edwards.
1: Go on. 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That is just monstrous long-term money.
0: Maybe it's just because he's a former agent, but the player option... somebody's going to stop giving out player options. The team that stops handing out player options on every contract is going to benefit. Somebody at some point will remember that, but I'll move on.
2: And the role players getting four-year deals is really interesting because that absolutely bucks the trend. Like, you're not seeing a lot of guys that are not star caliber players getting four-year deals.
0: Four-year deals with player options.
2: Yeah, and... again, the Sexton thing, I just didn't get that one, to be honest with you. And I see Sexton, I think there's teams where he would fit. The Lakers did need more, you know, creation.
0: All the role players on their whole roster, okay? If they all had 1 year less on their contracts, you would look at them completely differently. I know that's a big if, but like if Jared Vanderbilt didn't have the player option and he was just an expiring $12 million contract, that's something you could do something with. If Colin Sexton just had the 1 year $9 million deal, he's hugely incentivized to play well this year. And Vanderbilt and Sexton together are $21 million, you know? If Grimes is on a 3 year deal instead of four, if Mamu's on a 3 year deal instead of, now look, they got to win, you know, they're in some cases negotiating against other teams that, you know, they got to try to win. But I'm just saying, like, it's like every guy on their contract, every guy that they signed this year, and Vanderbilt was signed a couple years ago, but still signed by Pelinka. Every contract is a year too long. The only guy whose contract I wish was a year longer is Lucas.
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0: And Luka is, you know, Luka's a fascinating case. He looks like he's in the best shape that he's been in since his rookie year. Like, he's as lean as he's been since he came in the league. I don't think there's any question that the guy is going to, like, I expect he'll defend his scoring title. I expect he's going to average something like 34-9-9, which is production that we've seen from him before. He is at the caliber of star and at the age now in his career where we'll turn 28 this year, where it's like a player who is that good, who is yet to win a championship. There starts to be a weight that comes along with that. And he's about at that point in his career.
1: Remind me, so one of the things that you have, as especially seeing Luka in this kind of shape, you're going to be watching is the Luka dunks. So just as a reminder, let's establish this right now. Last year, Luka had 4 dunks. The year before, he had 0. The year before, he had 1. The year before, he had 1. Actually, I take that back.
2: He had 2 a couple of years before that.
1: The 1 year he got traded. He has not had more than 4 dunks since 22-23, and his career high is 25 as a rookie. What are you seeing this Luka, looking at him? What do you are watching the dunks. What do you think?
0: We set an over-under on this, and I took the over at 7.5. Yes, we did.
1: Jackson,
0: I forgot which pot it was,
1: What did we do it? What was the number?
0: 7.5.
3: Yes, it was set at 7.5 on our August 28th episode.
1: God, it was just like a month ago, and I made the bet.
0: You bet.
3: Yes, you're both involved.
1: What did I bet?
4: Who has the under?
0: Wendy has you bet dinner, and Wendy took the under. Now, what's interesting is
1: not because I don't think he can do it. I just think that it's not something, you know, I don't think he's looking for dunks.
0: Interestingly, I just think that he's leaner. He's going to be, and just the dunks are, he'll be a little bit more explosive. He'll be a little bit quicker. I just think you're going to have the most athletic version of Luka that you've had since he was a rookie. And the dunks aren't even that important of a stat. It's just a measure of kind of like, okay, he's a little bit more athletic. What's interesting is despite the fact that Luka has barely dunked, he's been one of the best finishers in the league in the restricted area year over year over year. And that's a combination of just the finesse and the touch and the craft that he has in his game. And
1: how about 6'8", 200 whatever pounds? Like, that's...
0: Yeah, like skinny Luke is 240, okay? And just the fact that he bullies people just to get in position to finish. But again, we talked about this last month with relatively low expectations for the Lakers, who, Jackson, what was their over under again? I think it was 45.5.
3: You got
0: it right here.
1: By the way, I've got the restricted area. So restricted area is 3 feet. Okay. Inside 3 feet. Do you see what his restricted area shooting percentage was last year?
0: It's like in the high 60s.
1: Oh no. I mean, basketball reference. Now, 2 years ago, he shot 72. That's really good.
0: That's elite. What did you shoot last year?
1: It's 83%.
0: I mean, it's insane. That's like what you would expect from a lob threat.
4: That's what you get from the centers that he plays with. He also gives them about 83%.
0: Right. And that, like, that for a guy who the vast majority of those are off the dribble layups, and like, that's just an insane number. Like, the guy, offensive skill-wise, it's a real short list of dudes we've seen that are at its level.
1: Luka, you were at 83% in the restricted area last year. He would say, getting fouled?
0: Yeah. No way. It was 100%.
1: No way it was 83. It was 100%.
4: Luka, if you dunk 8 times, you get McMahon a dinner, and he'll keep it to 7. It'll be like the technical game where you get right up into it.
1: Yes.
0: No question about it.
1: He'll have his 7th dunk, like, you know, March 2nd, and then that's it. All lays it in.
4: Yeah, he's shooting fast break layups. It don't matter.
0: The other thing with Luka being as lean as he is now is, you know, you're talking about it's a conditioning thing. And why has he been as abysmal defensively as he's been at times? A lot of it's been fatigue or a lack of effort because he's tired or is just not quick enough to move his feet. This should be as good of a defensive season as Luka's had. And like, look, there are things Luka does very well defensively. People don't want to hear it, but the Mavericks, you know, the year they went to the finals, the final quarter of that year, they were the number one defense in the league. The year they went to the West Finals, they were seventh in the league in defense. Like, Luka, as an off-ball defender, when he's locked in, can be very good because he's strong, because he rebounds.
1: His defensive performance his last full year in Dallas was excellent. And unfortunately, that has set the standard for what you expect from him, and he has not equaled that.
0: Well, and he's, you know, he's got, although the Lakers have overachieved what you thought they'd be defensively, you know, he's got really good hands. He's got really good instincts.
1: Hey, we talk about crediting J.J. Redick. The Lakers improved, maybe not exactly, but the Lakers improved month by month defensively. One of the big reasons why they got to 53 wins was that they got better and better and better as the season went along. And J.J. like built in some zones that created some things. Like, the Lakers were a competent defensive team by the end of the season.
4: True, but part of that issue was you had Marcus. That issue now is no more Marcus Smart, no more Rui Hachimura, no more LeBron. You know, so many.
0: I'm not sure LeBron was helping too much on the defensive end.
4: I think by the time he was playing, like, you know, remember he like had to, when he throttled back some of the offense, like he was still having like bursts of defense. I think, and the brains are always there.
1: When you talk to scouts, they say if LeBron plays the role in Philly that he played in with the Lakers last year, that Philly will thrive with him playing that role, if that's the role he's willing to keep playing in Philly.
4: I would just say the last thing I wanted to say on the Lakers was Doncic and Reeves played. This is the case for them to be at least a really good regular season team. They played 41 games together last year, 30-11 in those 41 games, 118.5 offensive rating in their 1,092 minutes when they're on the floor together.
1: I absolutely think the Lakers are going to get a lot of regular season wins. I think there will be, I think Reeves and Doncic will be, that's a powerhouse duo, at least in the regular
0: season. If it's 50 something, then I think Luka will have a legitimate MVP case.
1: Agree, absolutely. There's, you know, if he stays healthy, the numbers he's going to put up and the games that I think the Lakers are going to win, I think he will be a strong MVP candidate. And by the way, he should be at this point. Like, it's, you know, last year the injury derailed him. Are the Warriors good enough to finish second in the Pacific Division this year?
0: Can you damn the Warriors with some faint praise?
4: I was going to say, by process of elimination.
1: Well, I mean, you're talking about the Clippers, Suns, and Kings of the
4: Yeah. Should we build out the best case, worst case Warriors? I mean, I think we know the worst case, like old guys are hurt, blah, blah, blah. But best case is Kristaps Porzingis plays, what, 50, 60 games? He really does a lot for them that they haven't had. The 7-footer who can rim protect and can shoot the three, spread the floor the way they need the floor spread from the five position, particularly with Draymond out there. So you just get a healthier than expected Kristaps Porzingis season. Jimmy Butler, we'll see where he's at in his rehab. He's going to be just doing individual stuff when camp opens. But, you know, you're talking maybe January, February. Can you get 35-ish Jimmy Butler games down the stretch? We can get into their trade, you know, possibilities where they could jolt their team at some point in the middle of the season. I think, you know, I'm already hearing very good reports about Yaxel behind the scenes on some of these like pickup games and some of the stuff. Like, 24-year-old, he's turning 24 this month. Like, he should be mid-prime ready. But everything about him,
1: why wouldn't the oldest team in the league draft the oldest rookie? Come on, that's
4: So if he's 32 minutes of like high production, 6'9" wing, it's like, man, that's really something that they needed.
0: Yaxel is significantly older than Jalen Duren, who one of the big stories of the summer has been Jalen Duren in an all-out brawl with the Pistons on his second contract.
4: Yeah, look, he's older than Kuminga. He's older than Pajemski. He's older than a lot of these guys we've known for the Warriors forever. But to the point of, if we're building out the best case, like, boom, there's like an injection of 32 minutes per night, should play a lot of games.
0: And by the way, like, we've focus so much on these top four guys in the rookie of the year discussion, Yaxel might be a sleeper.
4: Opportunity is there. Steve Kerr openly is talking about, like, you know, he's used the start word, which surprised me. And Yaxel has used it himself because, as you can see, he certainly believes he's going to step in.
1: Yes, I was going to say, yes. Yaxel, what I know about him, he's not afraid to call.
4: Some of his quotes this summer, I believe he says at minimum he should average 14-5-3. Somebody asked him about Dylan Brooks, and he says, I believe the quote is, I'm giving him belt.
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4: people could go look it up, but... he's going to come in, he's going to make sound bites, and he's going to be get to McMahon's point. He's going to be given a long
1: run.
4: Have
1: you ever said
4: on a
1: pickup
4: team.
1: Run, McMahon, I'm going to give you belt?
0: I don't think that's in my vernacular, but
1: okay.
0: He's old and I'm more than twice his age.
1: Oh, yes. I'm so sorry. I'm exactly twice his age. I'm not thrilled about it.
0: Let me ask this. You mentioned the possibility of a jolt with a midseason trade. Where are you on the possibility of Jimmy Butler's expiring deal being a trade chip?
4: It doesn't even necessarily have to be a trade chip. It can just be an expiring $52 million contract, which has a lot of value in itself. Again, I think we mentioned it last time we talked about the Warriors, but think about what the Lakers did with LeBron. I know we just questioned some of the deals they signed, but the fact that they could sign all those deals were because LeBron James took all his money and walked away. So you could let Jimmy somewhat walk away. The other thing is, like, you know, they Jimmy and the Warriors really are fond of each other. And we'll see what he looks like when he does come back. And we'll see what, you know, obviously Jimmy's going to want every dollar he can get. But there's a chance Jimmy and Draymond could take pay cuts next season, right? They might have, you know, market might demand that they do. So Jimmy fits really well with Steph Curry. Like, we've seen that. Draymond is another player that, you know, you're going to hear a lot of noise in the first week of camp from the Warriors about, like, shifting Draymond's role and some of the numbers last year where Draymond and Steph Curry on the floor together, it was still plus 105 last year, still good offensive rating, 117.7. But the moment Steph's been was off the floor, and last year he was off the floor a lot, their offense cratered when Draymond was on the floor and was actually okay when it was no Draymond, no Steph. I've had these conversations with Steve, and again, I think you're going to hear it a lot publicly in their messaging, is they're going to adapt the offense at times away from Draymond. They're going to try to make him more of a spot-up shooter at times instead of giving him the ball. They're trying to limit his turnovers.
1: I saw Draymond said that on his podcast. How do you feel about the idea of Draymond the spot-up shooter?
4: Part of their point is, like, you know, the points per possession. Look, if you look, he didn't shoot a horrible percentage last year. Now he's wide open on them. And they are backbreaking when he hits them because he then turns to the bench and just, like, roars in the bench's face for about 5 minutes. But the other thing is, I just think they want to take the ball out of his hands a little bit, which, you know, it's a touchy subject with him. But, like, they just felt like he was very turnover prone at times last year.
0: Well, and that was what the whole beef, like the whole blow up between him and Steve Kerr was on the bench, was it was about Draymond's turnovers, was it not?
4: Well, that's the funny part. Draymond thought Steve called a timeout to rip him about a turnover and preemptively freaked out about it. And that, so, yes, it stemmed from that, although in the moment it wasn't necessarily that. But look, like, I think Draymond's offensive role will evolve to a degree. And also, like, I think you could see him on the bench a lot when Steph's on the bench. I think they're going to really tie him and Steph at the hip because they still love that two-man game. But I think they're trying to figure out what they are without the two-man game. And that bigger picture, Yaxel is an important person part of this conversation because he's kind of the next, you know, in line in that position. And Draymond, you know, the Warriors could have signed him to 3 for $60 this summer, something like that. Like, Draymond would have been very interested in a multi-year deal at a little bit lower number, but they're like, nah, it's good. We'll just give you back $127 million. We want our future flexibility. And I think that says a little something about like the unknown of Draymond Green's future with the
0: Warriors. Well, and that's interesting because, look, whatever you want to say about Draymond Green, he's a first ballot Hall of Famer who was an essential part of delivering four championships to that franchise. But while it's a complete non-starter to consider Steph Curry in any other uniform, that doesn't extend to Draymond, just like it didn't extend to Klay Thompson.
4: If Klay wanted to, but that's another story. but yeah, Draymond Green thought about himself in a Milwaukee Bucks uniform during the last trade deadline, to the point that he told the Warriors, you know, try to find a third team if that's the case. which, you know, he's openly said. He said he didn't want to play on the Bucks to them, but correct. Clearly, like, the Warriors continue to tell me that, like, they are not actively looking to trade Draymond. In their ideal world, Draymond Green walks away in, as a one uniform player, just like Steph, but clearly he is more vulnerable. There is no question about that.
1: You know what this reminds me of? I'm going to totally date myself, and so many of our listeners are, you know, younger, and they're going to... I'm totally dating myself. Back in, like, the 90s, when I was, like, going into high school, NBC had Johnny Carson. And they had Jay Leno and David Letterman. And they were like, someday Johnny's not going to be here, and who's going to get it? And, like, for years, they had to, like, sort of talk out of the side of their mouth, David, it's going to be you. Jay, it's going to be you. And, like, it ended up blowing up in their face because Letterman left. Anyway, that's what it's kind of like with, and it's, you know, this would be something that that Jimmy Butler and Draymond, you know, would remember because they're old like me.
0: You know what? You kind of remind me of Johnny Carson.
1: Well, Johnny Carson's from Nebraska.
0: I remind myself of Ed McMahon, Uncle Ed.
1: Yeah.
0: Here's Wendy.
1: Listen, Ed got paid a lot of money. Ed did very well. You know,
0: I don't relate.
1: On the one side, you know, they're like, oh, yeah, we're going to try to look at big trades, you know, to teach up. You know, we've got all these first round picks. And then Draymond's like, well, are you going to trade me? No, Draymond. We're not actively looking to trade you. Jimmy, no. We're not. You know, like, they're telling both of them, don't worry. You are not being traded. You're not being traded. But, like, at the same time, they're involved in these trade negotiations. You know, at some point, NBC was going to have to choose between Leno and Letterman. They had to choose sometime.
4: They told Draymond at the deadline. It was awkward because Dunleavy gave the press conference afterwards, like, oh, you know, don't pin me into a corner of which one it would have been. But if you were behind the scenes, I mean, Draymond did a podcast about having conversations with Mike Dunleavy about being in those trade talks.
0: Well, and Dunleavy tried to deny that Draymond was in trade talks. And you're just like, dude, everybody can do math. Like,
4: well, it was also like, I remember being in the press conference. People were like, should we pull up Draymond Green clip today where he said you had a phone call with him? That was
1: Mike
4: that
1: has
4: was
1: handled everything thing. Really well. That was not his best moment. Jackson, do you have any idea who Jay Leno is?
3: Yes, not that young.
1: All right, good. I was just trying to see whether we should edit that out. Okay, you can leave it in. All right. Also in the Pacific Division, the Phoenix Suns, who have taken some off-season injuries here.
0: Yeah, the Mark Williams one, you know, unfortunately, the problem with injury-prone players is they get hurt a lot, but he's hurt again. And he's going to miss most of the season. The shoulder deal he had, it's the same surgery, I believe, that Walker Kessler had that ended his season last year when he had it in the first couple of weeks. So he's like a miss most of the season. Their lottery pick that they got in the KD trade, Kalamon Maiwak, like, they need him. They need him to produce right now. He's a project, but, like, they need him to produce right now. And the Suns had a feel-good, overachieving season last year. The reason it was feel good is because they were such an epic disappointment in the previous years when they had all that star power. I'm curious to see how they try to find a path to being better than an 8 seed that got bounced in the first round.
1: So change of scenery here for Miles Bridges. That was a significant midseason or midsummer pickup. Going out and getting him. Nobody loves to trade with the Suns more than the Hornets. Those two teams love to make trades with each other.
0: And listen, man, that Suns pick, there's teams that were like, damn, wish we'd have been able to get in on that one.
1: Miles Bridges, I'm not going to say he's a difference maker, but he will change what they can do offensively. And in theory, help Devin Booker out. And they also got Luke Kennard. I liked a number of their signings. I like. Like, the Colin Gillespie contract was excellent value, I thought.
0: Yeah, I like that contract.
1: The Jordan Goodwin contract that they did was excellent value. I like, you know, Luke Kennard is he's one of the most elite shooters. He's going to space the floor. He's you know, a one-way player, but he's going to space the floor. I think that helps Devin Booker. And I think a guy like Miles Bridges, an athlete or a floor-running athlete, I think that helps Devin Booker. And if Dylan Brooks is going to score, if that's the new Dylan Brooks, the offensive force that he was last year. Because, you know, the thing about the Suns is that Devin Booker, I mean, he's being paid like he's a top 10 player, and he hasn't been a top 10 player the last couple years.
0: You know what else Devin Booker isn't? A point guard. So can you not start Jalen Green alongside him? Can you let Colin Shepherd, not all white point guards are alike. Can you let Colin Gillespie be the starting point guard so Devin Booker doesn't have to handle those responsibilities and can do what he does best?
1: Well, that would help Devin Booker too.
4: Yeah, I mean, Jalen Green, then you're talking about minimizing him, which I'm talking about
0: bringing him off the bench. I'm talking about putting him in a sixth man role.
1: He's their second highest paid player, and he can opt out of his contract at the end of the year. Did you think he's going to be happy about?
4: $36.2 million this year, $36 million next year.
1: But it's a player option.
4: He's interesting because I've been at two incredible playoff games by him in the last, 15 months, which was, you know, McMahon, you might have been at least one of them, but game two, Rockets, Warriors on that, remember that seven-game war of a first-round series? He had, 38. But I will also say the rest of the series, he, I think, was, you know, basically shot sub-30%, and the Warriors were happy at times when he was on the floor.
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0: But then you go to the play-in last year. Jalen Green barely played last year. I think he only played 32 regular season games. Remember, he had like some really bad recurring hamstring issues.
1: Yeah, hamstrings.
0: Yeah, but play-in game, 35 against Phoenix in the first play-in game. And then I was there the night that they, you know, this is the night that Steve Kerr, Draymond Green, and Steph Curry basically looked like they were having their goodbye moment over there on the sidelines.
1: Yeah, I didn't
0: that
1: know
0: was
1: that
0: delivered
1: meant,
0: yeah. by Jalen Green in that game. 36 points, 8 of 14 from 3, 14 of 20 in that game. They could not guard him. So there's still something there, and I feel like we just like he wasn't around much last year. But then McMahon, I know you covered the first round series where they played the Thunder, and it was, you know, what were his shooting splits in that series?
2: I mean, he averaged 22, but the shooting splits were 386, 206. And listen, for the he's played in two playoff series in his career, he's a 38% from the floor guy and a 25.6% from 3-point range guy in the playoffs. And Jalen Green is a flash player. Like, there's talent there, and he can have a 35-point game any given night, but he's not proven to be consistent. I do think, like, his future in the league long-term is going to be as a microwave type of gunner off the bench. And if he doesn't like the role and it makes him opt out of his contract, so be it.
0: He might be the tradable. If Phoenix, you know, you mentioned, like, this lack of, like, upside or like the ceiling above them right now where you can't really see growth beyond a play-in team. Maybe his contract, although I don't know, do they even have a pick to attach now that they use the one in the bridges, right?
2: They're really good at swapping swaps of swaps and swaps.
0: And people are interested in their swaps at this point. So
2: the problem is they're swapping somebody else's swap. I mean, they're like,
0: yeah, that's true.
2: You know, it's like swap to the fourth degree with him at this point.
1: They turn one first round pick into three and then swap them and all kinds of stuff with that.
2: They are creative. And listen, they do a good job on the margins. Like, you know, we're talking about Gillespie, they got as a two-way guy and developed him. Jordan Goodwin was kind of been a journeyman hanging on to the bottom of rosters. Oso Igudora, who's going to have to start at center for them probably, is a really nice player. Who was a second round pick. Like, they've done some really good things around the margins. It's just, it's tough to make big leaps when you've mortgaged so much of your future in terms of the draft capital and your super expensive team because of the big swings that you took.
1: If they make the play-in, they'll have done well. Agree?
2: Sure.
0: Yeah.
1: All right.
0: Sounds like that's the slogan for the Pacific Division, by the way.
2: Speaking of a team that's mortgaged their future.
1: Well, has it been mortgaged or has it been stripped?
2: Foreclosed.
1: Yeah. So, look, I don't know. We're not going to get answers this year, but the guys picked 5 through 8 in the draft. It was 4 guards. They're not all exactly the same, but 4 guards were taken in a row. Keaton Wagler taken 5th by the Clippers with the Pacers pick. Mychal Brown to Brooklyn, Darius Acuff to Sacramento, Kingston Flemings to Atlanta. Those 4 guys who go 5 through 8, that will be, you know, in the decisions that the teams have made, specifically the Clippers, who made the decision with Wagler, that is going to be legislated for years into the future. So, and frankly, with where the Clippers are, having, you know, more, you know, having not having a lot of flexibility with their picks. They have their Toronto picks now. How he looks this year is going to be important. Now, I don't think he's going to be a rookie of the year candidate. I think the Clippers see him as a guy who may blossom a little bit later. Like, I don't think you're going to see, you know, out of those guys, Acuff may be the guy who puts up the most points as a rookie. But mission number one for this year for the Clippers, Garland and Wagler, how do they look together? Because after this season, they have to make a decision on Garland, whether to extend him or not. And the Clippers are in position to have cap space next summer. And so, you know, I have argued, McMahon, people disagree with me because they keep calling the penalty a death penalty. I don't think it's a death penalty. I think the Clippers are definitely badly wounded, but I think that they can survive. And a big thing that will determine that is, how does Wagler look with the top 5 pick, and what do they do with this cap space that they've got coming to them? But one of the big things for that. And by the way, like, there's also Brandon Ingram. Now, I don't know when this, when Jackson's going to roll this podcast out. I don't think Brandon Ingram is going to be 100% to start the season coming off of this heel surgery. Now, on media day, when that, whenever that happens, I think we'll get an update from the Clippers. I'm not sure you're going to see Brandon Ingram 100%. However, at some point this year, I expect him to be fully back. And he's a factor, but it's the guards and the cap space for me, and that's where the Clippers' short-term future is.
2: It's not a pretty future, man. I mean, it would be much bleaker if they didn't get good lottery luck, you know, with the pick from the Pacers. You know, if this pick was a future pick and not the fifth overall pick who's going to be showing up for training camp and is on your roster. But, you know, this is kind of like where the Nets were after the KG and Pierce trade, where they just had so many picks out the door, and there's no benefit to being bad. There's no benefit to bottoming out. Forget the new lottery rules, but there's no, like, they don't have control of their own pick for a long time. I don't, like, when's the next year they have it? I might be retired by then. Yeah, they're going to have to be able to kind of build from, they hope, the middle of the pack. But, you know, we will see on the value of cap space as a team that's resides in sunny Southern California and has a lot of very generous team sponsors.
0: I don't know how generous they're going to be in the near future.
1: Less now.
2: But mainly they've got to have Keaton Wagner emerge as a foundation player. Any hope for the near to relatively long-term future of the franchise starts with him being a bona fide, if not franchise guy, at least foundation guy.
0: Yeah. I mean, you know, they're going to have to make a lot of, like, philosophical, existential type, you know, questions in the next couple of years of how they attack this, you know, death penalty period. And I'm not sure we know who's going to be in charge of all that, right? I mean, are we considering what Trent Redden is, like, the interim right now? Is he, you know, Brian, you may know that, you know, how the evolving structure is, but I don't think they necessarily fully know what it's going to look like.
1: Well, Lawrence Frank is out for 6 months. He's not out for, like, 5 years. So Lawrence Frank will be back in charge before the end of the season. The question is, do they want Lawrence Frank in charge long term?
0: Seems like there's some dynamics at play there.
1: That's true. And look, right now, Trent Redden is in charge. And, you know, whether or not the Clippers do anything during the season before the trade deadline, like, I'm not sure if that's something Trent's going to do. But right now, it's Trent Redden. Yes.
0: So, yeah, it's, you know, they got some deadline guys. Like, if they wanted to sell off at the deadline and try to, like, kind of reaccumulate some of their, you know, draft capital, like Max Strus at $16 million. Rui signed a 2-year $28 million, but the second year is a team option. Like, that's a maneuverable contract. He's been good. Derek Jones Jr. is on the last year of a $10.4 million deal. Like, you know, they could kind of, again, I think they have to be smart and strategic about how they attack the next several years. But, you know, there's ways to make them, you know, profitable years even while you're kind of under this umbrella.
1: I don't know how profitable they're going to be. I don't know how many fans are getting at those games.
2: Productive years.
1: Ah,
0: productive. Good. There you go.
1: Sorry. I was taking you too literally.
2: It'll be profitable for Ballmer as long as Microsoft stock does all right. It'll be fine.
1: Yeah, I'm not worried about Ballmer's pockets.
0: I'm not worried about Kawhi's pockets either. After that latest extension.
1: Yes. Kawhi's post-career, he should teach players. All right. Thank you so much, Slater. Thank you to all of our producers. Tucker and Jackson are with us here. And thank you to McMahon. Thank you for listening and watching the Hoop Collective. We'll be back soon with another divisional preview.
2: Light the beam and adios amigos.
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10: Ten passes, one of those to Mike Evans, who had 113 yards receiving.
11: Obviously, we have a great team, and this is a great organization. And I want to come here for moments like this, obviously, but just to be an asset to this team, you know, no matter who we're playing.
10: 49ers go to 5-0 with that win. Seattle is now 3-2. So are the Broncos, downing the Chargers 23-17 in L.A. Chargers 0-5. Lions hammer the Cardinals in Arizona 45-21. Arizona, after winning their opener, has dropped four straight. Jahmyr Gibbs, 151 yards rushing. Two touchdowns. Packers blow out the Bears 31-7 at Lambeau.
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2: When you say, can the Cowboys defense stop anybody? Is there anybody to stop on the Tampa offense right now?
3: Daniels drops back to the 13, throws it to Bucky on the right side, reaches the ball to the right pylon. Touchdown, Tampa Bay!
4: Well, listen, it's a rookie quarterback on a short week in his second start. If they can't stop these people, then they're going to have some problems for the rest of the way.
3: Daniels takes a snap. They'll hand it. Coming near side, Abuka on the jet sweep. Jumps into the end zone. Touchdown, Tampa Bay!
4: If you're Christian Parker, in no way, shape, or form can you go out there and let your defense embarrass you tonight against these people.
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7: 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The winless, previously winless, Tampa Bay Buccaneers beat the Dallas Cowboys in Dallas 24-16 behind undrafted rookie free agent Jalen Daniels at the quarterback position and Bucky Irving in Texas with a huge game, 165 yards, 241 yards allowed by that Dallas Cowboys defense on the ground. Along with Michelle Smallman, Chris Canty, Evan Cohen with you. Good morning, everybody. How are we doing today?
4: We called it. Dallas Cowboys on upset alert. We called it. Mm. We knew it was going to happen, didn't we?
7: You talk now, Smalls. You're just shaking your head.
5: I'm mad at myself that I took them off the untrustables list.
4: Yeah.
5: We have seen this coming from them. They've been up and down all season. We had questions about them. Why?

0: was, as the biggest detractor of them on this set, for a second was like, oh, look at the way that the NFC East has fallen. The Dallas Cowboys could cruise to a division championship. And then a game like this happens where you're like, why for 1 second did I ever think it was going to be different?
1: I'm a little bit perturbed by a statement you just made. I'd like to fight you off. When you said the biggest detractor of the Cowboys, I went nuts last year and everybody fought me off on the idea of like, wait, why are we crowning Brian Schottenheimer and the Cowboys? They won 7 games. Why do we think they can go from 7 to the Super Bowl? There's somewhere in between. We are now bickering between the three of us as to who is the biggest detractor of the Cowboys amongst the three of us. There is a lot to get to with this. The word embarrassing is going to come up over and over and over again today, not just because of our analysis, but also because of a stadium worker screaming that at Dak on his way out of the game. But CC, 24-16, that was the score. How did the Buccaneers get this done? From an X's and O's perspective, before we get to the big picture on the drama around the Cowboys, how did Tampa get this done?
2: Well, let me say this. The Dallas Cowboys had their chances in the end of that game. In the fourth quarter, Dak Prescott and that offense was able to get it going. Dak Prescott, fourth quarter against the blitz, was 7-7, 104 yards, with a 118.8 passer rating. He was phenomenal against the blitz in the fourth quarter. The problem was the first three quarters against the blitz. He was 2 of 13, 31 yards, and 39.6 passer rating. It took him too long to figure out exactly what Ty Bowles was doing. And credit to that Bucs defensive staff, because they did a great job of mixing up the pressures. Dak said it in the postgame. They rarely saw the same look. And if they did, it was because the Cowboys didn't find a way to be able to stop the pressure. Right? They had a lot of guys in Dak Prescott's face, even though the sack numbers weren't there for the Bucs. They were able to pressure him. They were able to get him off his spot. And the Dallas Cowboys offense just wasn't able to adjust. Todd Bowles blitzed Dak Prescott on 20 dropbacks. He had perfect balance in terms of the types of pressures that he was calling. He had 10 man pressures and 10 zone pressures in 20 total blitzes. That is masterclass in terms of a defensive play caller finding a way to keep an offense off balance. And then defensively, the Dallas Cowboys, they have communication issues, but the bigger problem that Christian Parker is facing is effort. If you look at all of those Bucs runs, the explosive runs that they had last night, it wasn't just breakdowns in terms of the X's and O's and support and not setting an edge. It was guys not hustling to the football. Coming out of halftime when Bucky Irvin rips off a 70-yard run, go back and look at the tape. Kenny Clark is loafing. Same thing with Rashawn Gary. Donovan Ezeraku looks like he's doing the tango with Tristan Wirfs going backwards, spinning in all kinds of mess. There are guys there at the point of attack that are unblocked, that don't make the play, that miss tackles. How do you explain that, though? Well, either you're coaching it or you're letting it happen. So I put it on coaching. That's the only thing that it comes down to for me. If your coaches are condoning that type of play, that type of effort, then you're lost as a defense.
1: Yeah,
2: you're
1: watching
2: lost
1: this
2: as a
1: back.
2: Team.
1: I'm watching this back. Deron Bland, definitively effort on this play. The rest of them on the play you're talking about, yeah, they're falling all over each other. Huh.
2: There are guys, they're unblocked. There are two linebackers for the Dallas Cowboys that tackle each other.
1: That's not a good thing, you're saying?
2: No, it's not a good thing. But again, this all falls at the feet of the head coach and the coordinator. And it's up to them to fix it. And so far, they haven't been able to get it done. They've played 5 games. In 4 of those games, those offenses set season highs in terms of yardage totals. You are the get-right game for everybody in the National Football League. For every offense that is struggling to find their footing, they can't wait to play the Dallas Cowboys. They are circling it on their schedule. And for all of the excuse making that everybody will come up with, Cowboys, 3 games in 11 days, one of them being an international series down in Brazil. Okay, yeah, whatever. You had a undrafted rookie quarterback in his second career start on the road on a short week, and you couldn't find a way to get that done. That is a historically bad loss for the Dallas Cowboys. So when you say people are going to float out the term embarrassing, yeah, it was embarrassing. I don't give a damn that the other guys get paid too. Jalen Daniels is an inexperienced quarterback that was undrafted. And I get it, how you come into the league is how you come into the league. But he doesn't have a lot of experience.
1: Right.
2: And he looked like a seasoned vet out there. The Tampa Bay Buccaneers.

0: Sanders held the ball for damn near 40 minutes. If you're Christian Parker, you let that happen. You let that happen. I couldn't believe this stat when I saw it, Ev, Smalls, but this is wild. Jalen Daniels is the first undrafted rookie quarterback to lead a winless team to a win in the common draft era. The first one. Ain't never happened before. Historically bad for the Dallas Cowboys.
1: How about them Cowboys?
0: Cowboys hadn't lost to a team 0-4 or worse at home since 1975. That's 50 years ago. So when there's an employee for the Cowboys that is mumbling embarrassing.
2: Well, let me just jump in on this.
0: Let me say.
2: It wasn't an employee. I'm saying I presented it wrong.
0: Well, whoever it was, yeah. When there's a media member, employee, anybody that's around the team, that's around the locker room, that's around the players, that's calling it embarrassing, and the players take issue with it, guess what? It was embarrassing. And if you're taking issue with it, don't be mad at people calling it what it is. Be mad at yourself because you put it out there for the world to see. That was a primetime game. You put that on tape, not them. Hey, something got to change in Dallas. I don't know if it's firing Christian Parker, demoting Christian Parker. Something got to change because what happened last night is unacceptable. And ownership told you as much.
2: Okay, well, let's hear from the owner of the team. That is Jerry Jones. You reference it. Disappointed in the loss. Surprised how well Tampa ran the ball. But just for clarification purposes, my fault, not CeCe's on this. I said a stadium employee. It was a third-party contracted personal driver that was in the bottom part, the like basement area of the stadium by the locker room that I guess said...
0: Well, that's where the parking lot is.
2: Yeah. So then that person said it was embarrassed. There's video of Dak kind of looking at the person, staring them down. Then Dak talked to a security person that he was walking with who then went to try to find the person. I don't know what you're going to do to a person to say embarrassed. Like, it's their right to say that. But you referenced the owner of the team, Jerry Jones. Here's what he had to say postgame.
3: Extraordinarily disappointed. You really do need to get it done when it's there to take. And they basically were very physical. I thought both their fronts. Was really surprised at how well they ran the ball, how they ran it between the tackles. And that was surprising. And we thought if they were going to run it, they'd do it outside. And thought we'd put it on the quarterback's shoulders. Their staff, their quarterback, all their players got a great victory here tonight. And it was a tough loss for us.
2: Something's got to change, you said, in Dallas. They have 10 days. 10 days now. Christian Parker, Smalls, I want to say, I could be wrong, he was on one of your power rankings, all the small things, something going into the season as like one of the hot names around the NFL as a defensive coordinator.
1: X-Factors, I think it was.
2: X-Factors, thank you. CeCe's already putting his job in question.
1: Could be an X-Factor, could be positive or negative.
2: That is true.
1: And by the way, you said this Dallas Cowboys defense is a get-right game for teams, they circling it? Good, because they have the Packers next.
0: There you go.
1: Good timing.
2: By the way, it is interesting what you're saying, because the Packers this week have the Bears without Caleb. The two of the guys that CeCe mentioned that were effortless last night are Packers guys, Kenny Clark and Rashawn Gary, who they got rid of.
1: Yeah, that's right.
2: And now and Micah's probably not going to play in that game. But we got to dive deeper into this embarrassing thing. Because I don't know how they're going to fight off the idea that this is, whether it's a driver, whether it's Chris Canty, whether it's a player, how could you lose at home to a winless team and not say that you're embarrassed by that?
1: With a backup quarterback. A winless team with a backup.
2: Undrafted rookie free agent backup. By the way.
1: Right.
2: That man is impressive.
1: You liked him for a long time.
2: Jalen Daniels, hire him. Like CEOs of Fortune 500 companies are looking at that guy and say, bring him in the moment he retires. He's impressive.
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1: We had a situation in the family yesterday that I need to bounce off Devin and Bubba to figure out who's at fault for what went down. So yesterday, we got a text in our family group chat, and all it said, it was from my sister, it was, "Dad just drank two-month spoiled milk out of our refrigerator." So, Dad, walk me through exactly how the hell this happens.
2: So, my wife and I are at my daughter's house. She has two kids, like two and one, basically. Going to be three and one. And she's pregnant again, due in February. So we live 10 minutes from there. We're over helping occasionally. And when I go over there, I like to grab some snacks. There's great kid snacks around the house. So I grab a snack, and I need to drink something. I open the fridge. And don't at me. I drink out of the carton. Okay, so that's just the way.
1: First off, that's kind of a wild move. I get that she is related to you, but that's kind of a wild move at somebody else's house.
2: Yeah,
1: she's like, related. You don't know what me. But I mean, like, Ben is not directly related to you. Her husband, who might use that for cereal, any untold number of things, and you're just drinking out of the jug in his house.
2: Listen, dude played football like we did. You used to sharing water bottles and everything. I think he's okay.
1: If that plays outside of that context.
3: Just grab a glass.
1: Bubba and Devin, is that fair or foul to start
3: absolutely
1: off with?
3: Foul.
4: I hate that. My dad used to do that, too, and I hated it.
2: Here's the thing. Ben, after playing in the NFL, is going to be a doctor. He's in residency, so he's never home, so he's never going to know, so I don't care.
1: Well, I mean, he knows now.
2: He does. So I ate a snack, and I need something to drink, and I open the fridge, and there's a carton of milk, and I just start chugging it. And I take a couple of chugs and swallow it, and I'm like, this kind of tastes like orange juice, like sour, like orange juice.
4: God.
2: And I look at the carton, and it says milk. And then I'm looking, okay, is it a funky kind of milk, soy something weird milk? And it wasn't.
1: Is this almond milk?
2: Oh, yeah.
1: Is my dad's first thought. Is this one of your guys' newfangled milks?
2: Yes. Is this some sort of healthy milk squeezed out of an almond? I mean, you know. So, and it tastes horrible going down. And then I look, and this is yesterday. So this is what, October 7th?
4: 7th.
2: I look, and it says, drink by August 24th.
3: No.
2: So I'm like, Sydney, what the? She's right there. I'm like, what the hell? She's
4: August.
2: Like, she's like, oh, I used that a while ago to bake cookies or whatever. I said, and you just left it in there? She's like, well, why didn't you read the expiration date? I'm like, no. Absolutely not. You don't go into someone's fridge, even if I poured it in a glass and did it the right way. I'm not looking. You're assuming it's good milk. I'm not assuming it's a month and a half late and spoiled.
1: Didn't it smell?
2: I didn't smell it.
1: I'm more surprised you didn't catch a whiff of it.
2: I opened it and I chugged it. And when you're chugging, you're not breathing. And it was like the second. It was like the second gulp that I was like, oh,
4: that must have tasted.
3: I love how your rationale is. When I go into someone else's fridge and I take from the carton, I expect it to be perfectly good milk.
2: Yeah, I mean, who expects a month and a half old milk past the expiration to be sitting in a fridge?
1: This is such a perfect embodiment of my father and his idea of boundaries. My dad just routinely blows past stop signs when it comes to normal human decorum. We were back at Notre Dame, and they've got this wonderful new art museum on the edge of campus. And me and my mom and our friend Jordy go over there, and we're walking around and checking out the museum. And at one point, we look over, and my dad is just touching the artwork. Like, my dad is a toddler, a 63-year-old toddler, who's just reaching out and touching statues and stuff in there. And we look over and we're like, what are you doing? This isn't your stuff. And his justification for this was, if it's not in a glass enclosure or does not have roping around it or something to delineate it from the public, in his view, you're allowed to touch it, which feels insane.
2: Wait a minute.
1: It goes directly back to this conversation.
2: Devin and Bubba, I asked the both of you. I'm in the museum, right? And there are actually things that are covered in glass, and there are actually things behind ropes. So I know I'm not touching those. Sure. So things that aren't, I'm kind of feeling what they feel like.
3: Well, why do you need to, why do you need to touch them in the first place?
2: Because it's different art and it's different structures.
5: Are you blind?
2: I wanted to get a feel of it. And there was no sign that said, do not touch. There was no rope around it.
5: Thank you, Bubba. It is 100% implied.
2: Why is it implied?
5: In an art museum that you don't go in here and touch stuff.
2: What if it's a touching museum?
5: Then it would say it would be welcome to the touching museum.
4: Do you have any signs that have to have up about do not touch for every painting?
2: Well, or just a one sign in the room that says don't touch the artwork. There wasn't one of those.
3: Oh, this looks like it'd be fun to rip.
2: And there was clear delineation of art pieces that were covered in a case or with a rope around it. And I knew not to touch those. but there were those that weren't so, and they were like different textures. So I'm like, maybe they want us to feel the texture. And I did.
5: You see, and again, the Golics here on ESPN Radio, my father is just routinely walking into things with the unbridled white man confidence of, oh, yeah, surely I can do this. We had a friend who had a house, wasn't at the house. My dad just walks up, tries to walk in the door. There are other people staying there, and he just walks in like he owns the place here. My mom is running down the street, terrified of being associated with my dad, who just does not understand the normal boundaries of society, and that one person's house, just because you know them, isn't yours if you're not there to just walk up in and check out.
3: Hey, you got milk?
2: Place was for sale. Didn't think anybody would be living in it when it's for sale. Found out that they was, and found out also they had a dog, which I closed the door pretty quickly. And running the stop signs, let's not make it sound like I'm reckless. I only go through them quickly when there's no other cars around and there's no real reason to stop.
5: Dear God, I mean, this is just you guys see what I'm dealing with now. I'm so glad because you try and gaslight the rest of our family make us feel insane art exhibit stuff.
2: Hold it.
5: Devin and Bubba, the voices of reason here. Like, I think the rest of America, at the Golics on Twitter, is my dad insane for going and touching the art in a museum?
2: Let's go back to the beginning of this conversation, which you have deflected. And Bubba and Devin, whose fault is it about the expired milk?
3: I mean, listen, my own family will tell you I am anal about like the expiration date on anything. If I will look at that first. If it's like one day past, I'm like, oh, can't eat it, can't drink it. So I'm putting this on you. It gets past the smell test. Again, you're going in, you're taking it from the carton instead of pouring it into a glass. That's two strikes on you, in my opinion. I think this is on you. I'm sorry.
5: If you poured it into the glass, maybe you then see the likely clumps that have built up as this churtles out of the carton instead of slugging it from there. Bubba, you in the same camp here?
4: I mean, I gotta at least give Sydney one strike for leaving it in the
2: yes.
3: If it was August. September,
4: I mean,
3: or something,
4: that's crazy.
3: August is insane.
4: August is ridiculous. But to Junior's point, it's a little wild that Senior did not even smell when you open the smell when you open it must have been terrible. So I think you're both in the wrong, 50-50 split. But Sydney gets at least one pretty big strike for leaving that in the fridge since August.
2: And bottom line is, I'm the one ended up on the toilet.
4: I mean, it must have been terrible.
5: This is a situation where, you know, you have to look at learned behavior. My parents in their pantry routinely have stuff that's in there. When they moved out of their house in Connecticut, we were going through and clearing the pantry. We found spices, different things in there where the expiration date was from like the first Bush administration.
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1: I'm John Ryder. Game one of the NLCS in Milwaukee. The Brewers powering up in the fourth.
2: The 2-0 hit in the air, left center field. Pretty well struck. Baez back near the wall. And it's out of here. Into the bullpen to left center field. Bryce Turang touches them all. And the Brewers are on the board. Who says they don't slug? It's 1-1.
1: Boog Ciambi with a call on ESPN Radio, and it would be 2-1 the final. Brewers downing the Dodgers. Take game one, NLCS. Bryce Durang, that solo shot off Tarek Skubal in the fourth, and then Luis Lauer with a go-ahead RBS single in the fifth of Skubal, who takes the loss. Jacob Mizorowski, no decision. Struck out five, allowed one run as Andy Páez single in the second. RBI single through 94 pitches. Game two tomorrow on ESPN Radio with the app, with coverage starting at 4:30 Eastern. The wild one for Sunday Night Football in Atlanta. They're in overtime. The Falcons and Ravens tied at 23. Stu Puntley, 7-yard touchdown pass. Devontae Walker with 40 seconds left. Then they tie it up on a Derrick Henry running for the 2 points conversion. And they make that 2 points. So OT right now, Michael Penix with a touchdown pass to Kyle Pitts earlier. 49ers now 5-0, a 32-29 winner over the Seahawks in Seattle. Patriots crush the Raiders 45-17. Drake May, 4 touchdown passes, 2 to Demaryius Douglas. Steelers over the Colts 34-22.
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3: You went all in on this, Michael Douglas, because there's a lot of your personal life in this.
5: I did. And then I started thinking, well, look, what about my films? I'm kind of got this image of sort of that gray area. You know, a lot of my movies always are struggling with the moral dilemmas of doing the right thing, but there's always that bad side of us, and will the guy make the right decision and all of that. And so I decided I got to go all in. If I'm going to write a biography and my life, yes, your work is your sort of major, but you have to also deal with the pain and the good side, the bad side. And so I started about 18 months ago and working hard with Shane. Mostly I was living in Spain, and time change, we do 2-3 hours a day back and forth. And then I got really scared, because as opposed to a movie where you're playing a character, an actor, you know, your book, you're just laying out your whole story in your life. And so I've just been shocked and surprised. And here we are, I'm going number one with a lot of bad stories. And
3: let's call them interesting.
5: All right.
3: You know, and so it started 18 months ago. So it's not true that you said, I'm not writing a book until the Knicks win a championship again.
5: The Knicks win was my motivation to finish, you know.
3: That's how great was that?
5: I was just old fashioned, brought me back to Earl of Pearl Monroe and the Knicks, the old days. Walter Frazier, just total guts.
3: Yeah. And the fact that Walt Frazier was at some of these games too, right? And Brunson's doing this stuff for Ewing in a way, and for, you know, Frazier. Why I get goosebumps.
5: This completed the generation and pulled it together.
3: Yeah.
5: Why can't the Jets do that?
3: Well, we're out of time. We don't have enough time to get into that. But yeah, I know, because you're a Jet fan from the Namath days or something?
5: No, I was a Giants fan. I was Y.A. Tittle,
3: right.
5: Frank Gifford and everything. And then Broadway Joe came on, you know, and that fur coat and that announcement on Super Bowl III, we're going to win.
3: Yeah.
5: And they did it. And I love these guys. They were fantastic.
3: Right.
5: And that was it.
3: To this
6: to the current day.
5: Yeah.
6: I'm with you. All right. So your book, again, One Hell of a Ride, where all books are acquired right now. The number one nonfiction selling book on planet Earth. We have a game called, there it is up on the screen right there, One Hell of a Ride. So we play a game called Celebrity True or False.
5: Okay.
6: Where, you know, we're wondering what's true and what's not about what's been written about your work. But you've written about your work. So instead of playing Celebrity True or False, we're going to play, is this really true?
5: Okay.
6: Okay. And then that we, you know, it's a little high register. Where we're like, I gotta believe it. But still, we still have the production value, which we appreciate you as a producer, an Academy Award winning producer. Here we go. Celebrity True or False with Michael Douglas. Please hit it.
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8: You can't handle the truth.
6: I'm sure you recognize that voice. Yes. You recognize that voice of Jack Nicholson.
5: Jack Nicholson, sure.
6: And that's the way we start here. Is it true, really true, that you attempted to convince Deborah Winger to take on the role of Joan Wilder in Romancing the Stone over dinner with Danny DeVito, Jack Nicholson, and the director, Robert Zemeckis? That happened.
5: No, but okay. there's you want an explanation
6: please,
5: for it?
6: Yes.
5: Okay.
6: Yeah.
5: So the studio wanted Deborah Winger for the role.
6: Okay.
5: And I had an initial lunch. It started as a lunch with her at the Lucy's El Adobe down here in Los Angeles. Yes. And all I can tell you is lunch ended at about 6 o'clock at night, and I don't know how many margaritas later, and I was staggering out of there, and I didn't have a yes answer from her yet, wasn't sure. Then Bob Zemeckis and I went down to Mexico to scout, you know, the scouting for the movie.
6: For the movie, yeah.
5: For Romancing the Stone.
6: Yes.
5: And it's sort of like that movie that you read in the script, you know, Rome Burns, two words, which could mean 2 months. And Romancing the Stone, which we loved the script, but then when we got into the realities of mudslides, and this is before Greens, we saw it was going to be a really, really tough picture and very hard. And for Joan Wilder, the character. So she was making terms of endearment. In Texas, so Bob Zemeckis and I come up to Texas to meet with Deborah, and you know we're kind of scared because we've just been seen, and we have another one of those dinners, and but she's not making a decision, and we're walking home after dinner, we're all walking home and feeling good, and you know how somebody go oh you and hits you in the arm. Well, Deborah goes, oh, you, and she leans over and bites me in the arm. Bites me in the arm. We laugh about it. We laugh, and I go back to the hotel room. I got, jeez, it's bleeding. And so I'm going, I don't know, man. I said, I don't know about the jungle, you know. And so I go back to the studio, and they want to get the update on how our location sound go and everything, and Deborah Winger, and I said, well, how is it? I started crying. I said, I can't do it. I can't go to the desert with Deborah. You know,
6: she bit you in the arm just walking the streets of Texas?
5: Yeah. Well, I mean, it was, she did it in a fun way.
6: Okay.
5: You know, I mean, it was nothing bad about it.
6: Mm-hmm.
5: But we realized, so the studio executive had a neighbor next door. He said, well, this actress came over for a...

0: Monday, October 11th, 2026. And this is Game Night.
1: Betts waits the pitch. Swing and a fly ball center field. Playable Mitchell. He goes back on an attack and he makes the catch. And the Brewers have captured game one. Miguel able to finish it off and the Brewers hang on for a one-run game one win. Milwaukee 2 and LA 1.
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2: That was the call here on ESPN Radio as Game 1 of the NLCS in the books. Brewers take it over the Dodgers 2-1. I'm Mark Zeno. He's three-time Super Bowl champ Gerard Cherry. As we continue on here, Sunday Night Football in overtime right now. We'll keep you guys posted as that goes forward here. But manifestly, this Brewers team, they hit the second fewest home runs in Major League Baseball this year. But they got a home run from Bryce Tarang tonight. That was one of the runs that they scored. Took advantage of Tarek Skubal, who went five innings, gave up the two runs. Jacob Mizrowski didn't even last five, but it was a very tightly fought game on both sides here, and the Brewers get the win 2-1, Gerard.
3: Exactly. And from Mizrowski just going 4.25, you got to appreciate the Brewers going with this committee because it certainly worked tonight, and I wonder if it's sustainable. But at the same time, for the Dodgers, you have the arsenal. You have the firepower. You certainly have paid a lot of money for that lineup to be more productive than what it was tonight. So, very interesting series to get the start for the Brewers winning at home. So you'll take that if you're Milwaukee. But I have to wonder if the Dodgers are going to respond back in kind, Zeno, because the idea of putting Shohei, for example, moving him in the lineup, what have you thought about that?
2: Yeah, I mean, you know, look, he's versatile enough. You put him anywhere in a lineup, it seems to work. The other big part of today, or the story of tonight, rather, was the bullpens, as the Brewers' bullpen goes 4 2/3 innings. And keeps him shut out. In fact, only gave up two hits over the course of those 4 2/3 innings, and that was really, you know, the other telltale sign against this Dodgers lineup that continues to figure out ways to score runs was shut down by this Brewers bullpen, and they take a 1-0 series lead with a 2-1 win tonight. But, you know, again, you're putting big on big here, and you're putting the best on the best, and even the Dodgers bullpen themselves, after Skubal left, they went three innings of one-hit ball later on in the game, so they kept the Brewers at bay. But you know, you have to expect this between these two teams. All these games are going to be tight. They're going to be close, and there's going to be moments here where, you know, you need to figure out how to get a win. Bryce Tarang, as I mentioned, came up with the home run. He joined Aldin Gonzalez after the game here right on ESPN Radio.
4: Bryce, I know it's only one game. This could be a long series, but given how good that opponent is, what happened last year, how big was it to get this one tonight?
5: Yeah, everyone's big. You know, when it's a close game like this and our pitchers are able to shut it down, it's really fun, man. These are fun games. This is what we play for. You know, the excitement, the energy. You got to love this stuff, and it's been fun.
4: I don't know that we see a lot of left-on-left, opposite-field home runs. Take us through that at bat with Tarek Skubal, getting that sinker in, going inside out the other way.
5: So my first at bat, I fouled that ball off my kneecap. And I was like, I can't do that again because that one hurt real bad. And then, so I was just trying to stay inside of it and drive it up the middle, not trying to do too much. Sometimes that's the way to do it.
4: I know you haven't had the results you've wanted so far in these playoffs. How good did that feel to get that result?
5: It feels great. It definitely feels great. I've been working really hard. And, you know, it's one of those things where when the game's over, you let it go and you move on and you try to win the next day. So anything I could do to help the team win is what I'm going to do. So that game, what's important in that game is trying to help the team win, and that's what I'm going to do. So.
4: And Bryce's Dodgers offense really made Jacob Mizrowski work. They got him out in the fifth inning. To follow Jacob Mizrowski with that parade of relievers that you guys have back there, how nice is that for this team?
5: Man, our pitching staff, I mean, it's so amazing to watch them pitch. They put up quality at-bats against them, fouling off a lot of pitches, hitting the ball the other way, really good swings, and he just stayed and competed, got some ground balls, some double plays in big situations, and that's pitching right there. That's not just throwing 100, that's pitching, and he did a phenomenal job bouncing back, and then our relievers, I mean, closing it out, keeping us in the game, it's been really cool.
4: Bryce, thank you so much. Congratulations.
2: So you heard it right there. Bryce Tarang with the solo home run that knotted the game up at 1. And again, the Brewers take the victory 2-1 here. And look, you know, when you're playing the Dodgers, getting this first game, it means a lot to the Brewers. Yeah. It means a lot more to them. Like, they are the underdog here, even with home field advantage, and they are the ones that really have to, you know, try to control the series as best they can.
3: Exactly, because you're saying yourself, you're a Dodgers fan. How do we leave so many guys on base and not capitalize? And you like to think for the Dodgers that they're not going to do that again and again because they are such a good squad. But give props to the Brewers, rather, for what they were able to accomplish tonight, because you lost to this team last year, and now you're saying yourself, we're on a revenge tour, and you got the first strike.
2: Well, first strike in overtime was done by the Baltimore Ravens, who went 14 plays, 68 yards in just over 7 minutes. They're up 30-23. Falcons will get the ball back with 2:57 left. We'll see if the Ravens can hold on in OT, come back and recap that next. It's game night on ESPN Radio, the ESPN app, all presented by Progressive Insurance.
0: 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The AL's top-seeded Tampa Bay Rays welcome the Cleveland Guardians. It's the best of seven with a trip to the World Series on the line.
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0: Night Football in Atlanta ends in overtime with the Ravens defeating the Falcons 30-23. Michael Penix Jr. did not come out for overtime, sustained a rib injury in the fourth quarter, and came back out for a couple of plays before the end of the fourth quarter. Tua Tagovailoa comes in as the backup, completes his first pass. His very next pass was thrown to the other team, also completed, but to the other team. Not really sure how he did not see Kyle Hamilton stand there, who's intending to throw a pass to Drake London. But nonetheless, it is a game, set, and match here as the Ravens steal a win in overtime in a game that they were trailing in for pretty much all of it. With the exception of the opening drive, they were up 3-0. Falcons got a defensive touchdown right after that, and they were playing catch-up the whole game until the very last drive of the game when the Ravens tied it up and got the two-point conversion. But so the Ravens survive here and move on. They are now 4-1. Falcons fall to 2-3. And just a tough night for the Falcons, who played really, really well for the most part, but couldn't close it out. And some questionable coaching decisions, which is a kind of the theme, Gerard, this whole entire week of week five in the NFL that cost the Falcons.
1: Yeah, you go back, certainly I'm pretty sure on Atlanta Sports Talk Radio tomorrow, as they really dissect it, they're going to be having a conversation about why did we pass the football three times in a row when we could easily just ran out the clock and ran the football. And Kevin will have to answer those questions, because that'd be the first thing I'd be wondering right now and wanting answers for it come tomorrow when he does speak with the media, or better yet, after this game, he goes in this press conference. I'm pretty sure he's going to be asked that as well. So that was certainly some questionable decision-making on his part, but you really, after watching this game, felt that Atlanta should have won it. They were in control, but then again, I could flip it and say if you don't have the issues of tight end play with the Ravens and what was going on with Andrews, then you should win. So it was a very up and down, very entertaining football game, and certainly the Ravens are happy to come out of there with a victory, because it looked like they're going to walk out of there in defeat.
0: I mean, for a quarter and a half, the Ravens absolutely dominated the field, dominated the time possession, until the Falcons put together a 9-play, 78-yard touchdown drive to Kyle Pitts, right before, you know, about 5 minutes left in the first half. But nonetheless, the Ravens persevere and end up getting the win. The other big news of Sunday is that there is a 5-0 team in the NFL, and their name is the San Francisco 49ers. They defeat the Seahawks in Seattle once again, and it was this late touchdown from Brock Purdy to Brandon Cooks.
2: Kittle attached left as well. McCaffrey in the backfield. Purdy in the shotgun. Here's the snap.
3: CMC.
2: Brock drops back. Looks. Pressured. Uh-oh. Get out of there. Rolls out to the left. Brock still looking. Still looking. Throws. And it is caught. Cooks got it. His first catch is a 49er. And the 49ers take the lead back.
0: Yeah, that was a call on KNBR. And the 49ers go on to win the game 32-29. Over Seattle. Brock Purdy, another fantastic day, 19-29, 189 yards, two touchdowns and a pick, but he continues to play at a really high level, and the 49ers seem like the most complete team in the NFL this year.
1: Yeah, they certainly are getting the job done, but the thing for the 49ers, these close calls, you figure that doesn't show all the signs of going undefeated by any stretch of imagination, but to their credit, they are finding a way to get the job done, and they're bringing guys off the street, and they're having impact right away. So that's a testament to how great of a coordinator Kyle Shanahan is. And at the same time, too, Zeno, I think at some point we need to start having this conversation more and more about Purdy being a leading candidate as the MVP right now. Now, granted, there's some running backs that are giving him a run for his money, but at the same time, I really like what I'm seeing from one Brock Purdy.
0: I mean, look, he continues to play at a high level. And, oh, by the way, Brandon Cooks is a name you hadn't heard in a hot minute, at least not since the catch in Buffalo against Denver that wasn't a catch, even though it was a catch. But nonetheless, you mentioned Kyle Shanahan. He's going to talk about his quarterback's performance.
4: I mean, I thought Brock did an unbelievable job finding a way there to win at the end. That's one of the best defenses in the league, one of the best defenses over these last few years. And there were some ups and downs. By no means was everything perfect, but I thought he was really good in the fourth quarter. And there's a lot of times when something wasn't there and he made some plays, and a hell of a game by Brock.
0: Yeah, it was. Again, and you talk about making plays, and that's really what it boils down to, right? Like, this is a guy who just continues to make plays in big moments for his team, and that's why they're 5-0. They've now won five straight regular season games in Seattle.
1: Right. That's saying a lot. And when you think about the NFC West and how difficult of a division it is, they're right now controlling because they have victories over the Rams. You figure, and this Seattle is no cakewalk either. And good luck, Arizona, when you face the 49ers. But, yeah, you have to be very impressed with the 49ers, and they're not even healthy, and they're doing this. So imagine what happens when they get on track from a health standpoint and how they're playing. Impressive what you're seeing.
0: Beyond that, this game featured 7 turnovers, 4 by Seattle and 3 by San Francisco. I don't think if you're going to find a more interesting and better game to watch that has 7 turnovers in it. But, you know, the 49ers outlast him here. Sam Darnold threw 2 picks today. He was only 18 of 29 for 195 yards, a touchdown and 2 picks. And Jackson Smith and Jigba dropped a critical pass at the end of that game that would have at least kept them in field goal range put them in field goal range to try and tie the game late. And that's not something usually you see from JSN.
1: No, it's something you don't see, because he certainly has become one of the guys we talked to in that conversation as a top receiver in the game. If you're going to have that moniker, one of the things you certainly have to do is in clutch situations make clutch plays. So, yeah, you're going to want that back. And are you starting to worry about Sam Darnold?
0: Maybe. You know, the bloom might be off the rose here a little bit, but he's still a Super Bowl-winning quarterback. Mike McDonald, the Seahawks head coach, talked about Sam Darnold's rough start to the year.
3: It's not like he doesn't know to, like, we don't want to throw interceptions, you know. Like, stay positive, stick to it, trust your reads, take care of the ball. I mean, we obviously don't want to throw the picks, and we need to find ways to start games a little faster on offense. But, I mean, Sam also did a lot of great things today, extending plays. So you don't want to take that away from me either.
0: I mean, to answer your question, look, I think that Sam Darnold will have some regression to the mean. But in reality, remember, last year during the regular season, I think he was tied or he was in second for most interceptions thrown last year. Like, this is not uncommon for him. He had a great playoff run. I'm not taking anything away from Sam Darnold. But let's not pretend that he is a top 10 quarterback in this league. Like, that's just not a reality that we live in, right?
1: you're a Nick, but because on one hand you say he's a Super Bowl champion, and then you just bring him down to mediocrity at the same time.
0: I mean, you can be two of those. Two things can be true at the same time. You know what else is true? That the Brewers took game one against the Dodgers. We're going to break it all down next right here on Game Night on ESPN Radio, the ESPN app presented by Progressive.
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15: McGill blocked two in the ninth, but cut the save. Mookie Betts flying out to the warning track for the final out. Game two tomorrow. 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The NFL Week 5, Sunday Night Football in Atlanta goes overtime, and it goes to the Ravens coming back to beat the Falcons 30-23. Baltimore's third straight win. They're now 4-1. Atlanta drops to 2-3. Snoop Huntley, a game-winning one-yard touchdown run in OT. And Huntley had a seven-yard touchdown pass to Devontae Walker with 40 seconds left. Then they tied it up. Derrick Henry rushing for the 2 points. He had 102 yards rushing.
16: Hey, it's Michelle Smallman, and coming up Monday, the Bills head to L.A. to take on the Rams in a possible Super Bowl preview. I'll tell you why I'm confident in only one of these teams to be playing in Super Bowl 61. 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

0: Sunday, October 11th, 2026. And this is Game Night.
1: And a pitch. Swing and a ground ball. Base hit up the middle. Here comes Mitchell racing around third. Mitchell is in to score. Luis Lara, RBI single, and the Brewers have the lead in the bottom of the fifth. 2-1. Small ball does the job.
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2: It was the way they played 162 regular season games, and it paid off for them in the NLCS. 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He's the three-time Super Bowl champ, Gerard Cherry. I'm Mark Zeno. As the Brewers take Game 1 of the NLCS 2-1 over the Dodgers, let's welcome in. Is Doug Glanville with us? Is he ready? He is here. Okay, Doug Glanville, MLB analyst, is here. Doug, welcome. Appreciate you guys joining. Appreciate you joining us here this evening. An excellent game to watch back and forth here between the two big dogs in the National League here. I guess I want to start with Jacob Mizrowski here, who only lasted 4 1/3. Did you feel like he was out of gas? Did you feel like it was the right time to pull him? Obviously, the Brewers win the game, but in those moments, did you think it was a questionable decision?
3: No, I thought it sort of timed within the fact that the Brewers just have this phenomenal bullpen. And despite Jacob Mizrowski being the Cy Young Award winner at some point soon, they knew that their bullpen is even stronger. They just have such a good setup going on. And the matchup was right. You know, they took him out, and they were like, okay, Freddie Freeman's coming up. You have the lefty. Freeman hits 50 points higher against righties. And he already had a base hit against Mizrowski earlier in the game. So, yeah, in the era of the, you know, past when the sort of number one keeps going, so to speak, now it's just about matchups. And that was the right matchup in play, and it actually worked out well for the Brewers.
4: And, Doug, speaking of matchups, if you're Dave Roberts, do you make any more shifts with your lineup from a batting perspective, or do you keep things as is? Because they did strand a lot of guys on bases tonight.
3: Well, they have guys like Tommy Edman that could sort of swap in and how they might do second base with Kike Hernandez. This Paula kid is really incredible. You might want to give him a runway to have a full game potentially. So they have some good options. You know, I think second base is the one that's like slotting around a little. But, you know, they still have, you know, so many other weapons in their lineup. And today, a lot of credit just goes to the Brewers pitching. You know, they made the big pitches when they needed to. They got turned a bunch of double plays. So they got 2-for-1s. And they just had just enough offense to manufacture one and also hit the home run that they were able to hold that lead.
2: He's Doug Glanville, ESPN MLB analyst, on the call tonight of Dodgers and Brewers here on ESPN Radio. The Dodgers offense, I mean, we keep seeing Ohtani being moved to different spots in the lineup.

0: they generally, you know, they have this phenomenal bullpen, and, you know, they're confident that they can remove a guy like Jacob Mizorowski and still come in and put up zeros, and that's exactly what they did.
1: And, Doug, what's different about this year's Brewers team as opposed to the one that got swept by the Dodgers last year?
0: Well, we asked Pat Murphy that question earlier, and, you know, he felt that it's just experience. They've been there, and even though they're young, they have guys like Bryce Thren. They're going 3 years in a row. They've won a lot, and each year they've gotten better. They've gone further into the postseason, and even this year they've got a W in the NLCS, which they didn't accomplish last year. So each increment is something that they can build on. And when you talk to Pat Murphy, you realize that, you know, he's not satisfied. He kind of has this sort of feeling of like, okay, that's fine, but he sees the weaknesses, he sees the holes. And, you know, so he doesn't take it for granted when they do win, like, okay, let's continue to improve. So all those factors have just gotten better year in, year out. I mean, just take Jacob Mizorowski. He goes, you know, he struck out almost 32% of the batters he faced last year. Now it's like almost 39. I mean, he took huge leaps forward as a young player. And then guys like Bowers and Mitchell also took, you know, big steps. So they're just trending in the right direction.
2: Again, Doug Glanville joining us here on Game Night on ESPN Radio, the ESPN app. You mentioned the bullpens earlier. Both of them were fantastic tonight. I guess the question about a long series here that's different than a five-game series or even the wild card round, you might see one of these relievers once or only twice in those shorter series. As you get deeper in this thing, the more times you have to go back to the well with a certain guy, the more it feels like the more chances or the more opportunities the other team has to get at him. How much is managing the bullpen going to be the difference between these two teams in the series?
0: Everything. It's everything. I mean, because you have your starter, when do you take him out? That's one. And then you have to get the right runways to be able to find the matchups that best serve your pitcher. That's why I felt like D.L. Hall against Freeman made better sense than Mizorowski. So you have to make these calculations. But yes, as you get more body of work, and now you're going seven games, you're going to see the same guys. And they're going to have, you know, more versatility in their pitch sequencing and pitch mix to be able to surprise somebody, let's say. Or just have the stuff that's like, here it comes, you know, see what happens. So that, there's no doubt that the Brewers do a good job about lanes. You know, we saw it in the playoff series against the Padres. You know, they find the right matchups and, you know, a guy like Ashby and they have enough pitchers that can kind of get lefties and righties out that can give you a big swing. But managing the bullpens are going to make a huge difference. What's the right time? What's the right place? And can you keep these guys off balance for not just one game, but seven? And I also put a big circle on, say, game threes and four. Like, once they go to L.A., now you have 3 days in a row. And that's a little different. If you're going to use the same guy 3 days in a row, that's really taxing. And if you blow out their bullpen in game three, and then all of a sudden, like, game four, they're limping, you might have even a sort of a second game to gain advantage in game five because it's hard to go 3 days in a row.
2: Game one in the books. Doug Glanville, ESPN MLB analyst. Thanks so much for the time tonight. We appreciate it.
0: Thank you.
2: All right, MLB postseason on ESPN Radio. Tune in tomorrow for doubleheaders. The Brewers host the Dodgers in Game 2 of the NLCS. The Rays host the Guardians Game 1 of the ALCS. 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
3: 20 seconds and the clock is running. If they're going to run the ball here, they've got to get down, get set, and spike it. In motion, Ben Sittet. 15 on the clock. Daniels, play action. Roll it to the left. Goes down now at the 25-yard line. There's only 7 seconds on the clock. There are no timeouts. This is going to end up in a tie if they don't spike it. Wow. It ends up in a tie.
4: This is the end of the game.
2: That was the call on Big 100. Gerard, you know, I don't know from when you played if coaches were as stupid as they are back then as they seem to be now, or at least the decision-making is stupid, not the individual person. You get what I mean here, but coaching decisions being stupid. What are you doing? What is I don't have words at this point.
1: It's baffling to say the least, because I'm saying to myself, why aren't you spiking? Why aren't you bringing the field goal unit out there on the football field in the first place? What about no timeouts left? Are you saying to yourself, okay, we're going to execute this? Situational football at its best says, okay, go out there with your field goal unit. You're in range, first of all. So it makes no sense. It's almost like Why do we

0: want a tie because we've never experienced it before, so I have no explanation for you because it makes no sense.
1: Well, Dan Quinn tried to make sense of it. Here is the Commanders head coach on what happened at the end of OT.
2: I thought this was a hard-fought game to the wire. Leaving tonight with a tie feels like a loss. And the last sequence, we throw it out of bounds, we clock it, you give yourself a chance to kick it. And we pride ourselves on those moments at the end of the game. And after the first down run, still trying to gain more for the kick. Right call is honestly, we can go clock it early. And don't put ourselves in that spot. And that is that's my responsibility. Nobody else's.
1: Yeah, look, I covered Dan Quinn in Atlanta. His game management was suspect back then, and it hasn't gotten any better. I feel like game management, clock management, one of those things as coaches, either you have it and you get it and you understand it, or you don't. There's no way to learn it because your mind doesn't allow you to do things differently, right? And that's kind of just what it is, and it's just it was a bad showing for Washington today.
0: It certainly was, but that's the part I have a hard time reconciling, Zeno, is that you know what's at stake. You should know how much time is left on the clock. You should be well aware what your range of your field goal kicker is. Now, granted, greed and trying to do more and make it safer and all that can convolute things and make you not think about what's at hand. And that's clearly what happened here because, again, it makes no sense. Bring the guy onto the football field, clock it, and see what happens. Game over or tie. At least give yourself a chance to make it a game
1: like
0: over.
1: If you miss the kick and you tie, that's one thing,
0: okay, right?
1: Right. But you can't not get the kickoff. The quarterback of the Commanders, Jaden Daniels, talked about what happened on the last play.
3: What happened there in that last play?
4: Just got to be better. We all got to be better situationally. Football starts with me. Everybody will say the same thing, but we just got to be better in situational football.
3: What were you trying? Were you trying to throw the ball away and just took it up, or what was the goal on that play when you snapped?
4: We got to stop the clock. We got to know it's ozone situation. We got to relay that as an offense. It starts from everybody top down, but ultimately, it's on me.
5: Did you hear anything or say anything in the huddle about, hey, we've got to get the clock stopped here?
4: I just got to be better. Just got to be better.
1: Go ahead.
0: Again, it makes no sense. You know what's going on. You play Madden, I'm sure. You wouldn't do that if you had a video controller in your hand. So why are you going to do it with an actual football in your hand?
1: Yeah, I just, coaching matters. I say it all the time. Coaching matters. And this was not good execution or coaching by the Commanders. And there is that. All right, up next, good coaching came from the Ravens. Jesse Minter, the head coach of the Ravens. We'll hear from him next after the win over the Falcons in overtime. It's Game Night on ESPN Radio.
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0: Levinson to the right of Tua, out of the shotgun. Belt high snap, covered by Loa, steps up, throws, deals, and it's intercepted! Kyle Hamilton, the Atlanta native, makes the play to seal an overtime win for the Ravens! 30-23, it is done on Sunday night!
1: That's how it sounded on WBAL, and it did sound like there were a lot of Ravens fans in Atlanta tonight. One of the Ravens reporters who I'm friends with, I texted him. He's like, it sounded like a Ravens home game. And that's kind of nuts.
2: Yeah, you saw a lot of purple and black in the stands, that's for sure.
1: Well,
2: you
1: sure
2: did. That with the Falcons jerseys, but I get it.
1: That's why they were all told to wear red, not black. Game night on ESPN Radio. Mark Zeno alongside three-time Super Bowl champ Gerard Cherry. Look, Falcons were 60 seconds from being 3-2, and now they're 2-3. Look, and it's one of those games that feels like it has a lot more magnitude than it may. In 8 weeks, you might not even think twice about this game. But the reality is that when you're here and you're 2-2 after an 0-2 start they had, and you get Michael Penix back to sort of give this game away. I mean, again, you go back to sort of the way the game unfolded, right? For the first, let's call it 25 minutes of that game, it was absolutely dominated by the Ravens, and they were not leading.
2: Right.
1: Like, they literally were not leading. The Falcons did not score an offensive touchdown, so there were about 5.5 minutes left in the first half. And somehow they were leading the entire first half, with the exception of the opening drive from the Ravens. So it unfolded in a manner that you don't really expect, but that's why it's 60 minutes, man.
2: Yeah, and in this case, beyond. And, yeah, 7-3 lead for the Falcons and not doing much on the offensive side of the ball. Then they got things cooking and going. But also, too, I really, what's resonating with me is what you said earlier, Zeno, and the idea that you might say, okay, it's a week 5 game, has no ramifications for the future, but I think it does in this regard. You don't have your quarterback out there that's the starter in Penix. You have Tua come in. Obviously, Tua comes in and throws an interception, and I feel for Tua because he's a good guy, and you hate to see him having these struggles and just can't seem to get things going in the right direction from a quarterback play standpoint. But if you're in that locker room right now, there's got to be a part of you saying to yourself, okay, our quarterback went out. Yes, he got hit in the ribs, and he decided to sit on the bench and not give it a go. And, yeah, if you play quarterback, it's hard to throw a football with your ribs hurting, but that's where you have an opportunity to show the guys that, hey, you're committed to something of self-sacrifice, because that's how you build greater bonds. That's how you get to a space where guys really follow your lead and accept your leadership, and he missed opportunity right there. Now, obviously, if he can't throw to save his life and there's no accuracy on his passes, then forget everything I just said, but only Penix knows that.
1: Well, you have to give some credit here to Tyler Huntley,
2: for sure,
1: who, down by 8, went 6 plays, 71 yards in 1:51, and scored the game-winning touchdown, got the 2-point conversion, or the game-tying touchdown, rather, got the 2-point conversion with 40 seconds left, and then in overtime went 14 plays, 68 yards, in 7:03, and put another TD up to help seal the deal for the Ravens. Their head coach, Jesse Minter, took to the podium after the game.
3: Really, really proud of our team. Really proud of our team. Just digging deep, doing whatever it takes to win the game, kind of picking each other up. Offensively, Snoop doing a phenomenal job. I mean, we ended the game on a long drive to tie it. You know, did what we needed to do on defense to get to overtime. An unbelievable drive in overtime to take the 7-point lead. And then, obviously, a game-winning play by Atlanta's own Kyle Hamilton. So, great day for the Ravens. Great day for us. Proud of our team. Questions?
4: Did you notice anything with, Tyler played well the whole game, but like the last two drives, the one went, I mean, he played, I think, all 10 of his passes. I mean, did you notice anything different towards that end?
3: Snoop is just like one of the coolest dudes. He doesn't really get rattled. He just is always the same, and he keeps like such a good demeanor about him. Keeps his composure. He said, "Hey man, all we're gonna do is try and go 1-0 this week." That's what he told me right before the game, and he just did his job, and he did it at a high level. I told the guys last night, like, there's not a locker room in the NFL that has more confidence in their backup quarterback than our guys have in Snoop, and so he did a great job. Played really well, played with more and more confidence as the game went on and as the moments got bigger, which is really cool to see. So,
4: just you talk about building something going forward. This is still early in your tenure, but what about the team's response, both offensive and defensively? Things weren't going well. You guys were letting up a lot of third downs, defense. Offensively was a struggle at times, just to kind of stick.
3: Just to stick together, stick to it. That's what it's all about. It's about playing one play at a time. It's about not getting too affected by plays that happen. I take responsibility for a few of those third downs on just some different situational calls, could have done better. But when you need it, you know, for the guys to stay calm, come through, make the plays, not panic, for the offense to be really calm and go tie the game and get the two-point conversion, and then go right back out there and go on a really long drive. I thought Deck did an amazing job calling that game with Snoop. And then the defense, you know, I thought we played the run really well, which was a major focal point. I think he had one long run that got out on us. But overall, I thought we played Bijan really well. Obviously, you kind of know when you play a lot for the run, you may give up a few things in the passing game. But we could have played it some third downs better from both schematically and just playing the plays. But just really, really proud of our guys.
4: What was the message in the locker room to them, you know, giving the way you guys want?
3: Just, you know, when we talk about being at your best when your best is needed, and just like no flinch, no panic, not getting affected by plays. Play one play at a time. Play the next play as if it could be the difference in the game. I think that's what we did, and that's a big step for us. That's a big step for our team. And if we let it be, it can be a launch point for us to really, really get this thing rolling.
1: So that was Jesse Minter after the game, and maybe it is a launch point for him. But to get a win when your starting quarterback is out is always a huge lift for a team. I mean, it's not easy, especially when they don't get the reps that they need and the practice that they need. But Snoop was really good tonight, all things considered. He was 24 of 32 for two touchdowns. Didn't throw a pick, 201 yards, and when you have Derrick Henry in the backfield as well, it's a pretty good combination.
2: Exactly. And the key statistic is did not throw a pick, and if you take away the faults of Mark Andrews, then you have a whole other conversation about performance tonight, right? So, yeah, he did exactly what you envision, what you desire for your backup quarterback to be able to do for you. That is put you in a position to succeed and to have a chance in a football game. Because some guys – or teams, rather, go into it knowing they have no chance with their backup. But the Ravens don't say that. They believe that, and Snoop gave them more reasons why to understand and know that, hey, he is capable of winning a big game.
1: Well, one of the guys who has a lot of confidence in his backup quarterback, Derrick Henry, the Ravens running back, talked about the confidence the team has in Huntley.
5: What gives me the confidence? I mean, I'm with him every day. I see him in practice. I see how he works. So it ain't no different for us. We know Snoop gonna go out there and do his thing, and I think he's constantly showing that. So we were ready to roll. I was messing with him all week. I was like, I want to see 2025 Green Bay Snoop, and we were just laughing about it. But he told me it's 2026, and I won't mention 2025 no more. He got it.
1: Yeah, I mean, look, it's just even given that game situation there, Gerard, like, you know, to go down the field and tie the game.
2: Right.
1: Forget what he did in overtime, but just in that moment to keep yourself a chance to go to overtime was huge.
2: Exactly. And to have that level of control, that level of focus, and not panic and make the moment too big, he's playing like a guy who's been there and done that, and that's so impressive what he was able to accomplish.
1: Yeah, I mean, again, Ravens get the 30-23 victory in overtime, steal one from the Falcons. And when we get back, we'll continue to break down a busy day in the NFL. He's three-time Super Bowl champ, Gerard Cherry. I'm Mark Zeno. It's Game Night on ESPN Radio, the ESPN app, SiriusXM, Channel 80.
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16: Hey, it's Evan Cohen. 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
1: 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Mark Zeno alongside the three-time Super Bowl champ, Gerard Cherry, as we welcome Michael Florio, NFL network writer and fantasy football analyst to the show. Michael, a crazy week five here in the NFL. Want to start with the Green Bay Packers, who actually finally showed some life tonight in a defense that had a lot of holes in it throughout the first couple of weeks. Shut down a very potent Bears offense. Jordan Love was exceptional, 367 yards, two TDs. What'd you take from the matchup?
17: My biggest takeaway was I wonder if they exploited a weakness or found a new weakness in the Bears' defense, because their simple attack all day was just let's air it out, and it worked out well for them. Christian Watson had over 140 yards and two touchdowns. Matthew Golden beat them deep a couple times for over 120 yards, and it helped open some running lanes in the running game. And then, yeah, their defense was able to take advantage of the Caleb Williams Bears, got three interceptions on two different Bears quarterbacks. And you got to be feeling good if you're the Packers heading into a potentially big game next week against Micah Parsons' former Cowboys.
2: And then, Michael, I'm going out to London, and I'm saying to myself, all right, I'm thinking the Jaguars are going to blow out the Eagles because of the effort that the Eagles have been put up lately on the offensive side of the ball, but it was a tightly contested football game. From that performance that you saw from Jacksonville, do you think we should start taking them serious as a Super Bowl contender?
17: I think so. And I know the offense gets a lot of the credit with Liam Cohen at the sticks, and then Trevor Lawrence playing really exceptional football since the midpoint of last season. I really like Bashaul Tuin and Parker Washington, their top weapons today. But their defense, I think, is what really makes them Super Bowl contenders. They are the hardest defense to run against. They were last year. They are again this year. And that tends to win out in the playoffs, especially if they got to travel to a cold weather city, something like that. You know that run defense is always going to travel. So I definitely think the Jacksonville Jaguars need to be viewed as a very serious Super Bowl contender in the AFC.
1: Again, Michael Florio joining us here on Game Night on ESPN Radio. The Chargers are broken. Justin Herbert is broken. I don't know how to fix this team, but it's bad, and I don't know that it's going to turn anytime soon. Another fourth quarter collapse for the LA Chargers. I mean, where do they go from here?
17: I don't know, and they're trying everything. They were once again getting all three of their running backs heavily involved. They didn't have Ladd McConkey today, so they were just mixing and matching a whole bunch of different pass-catching combinations, trying to find something that worked. But without Slater and all, it's all broken. Justin Herbert had really no time to throw. There were so many times where it was clear that they didn't want to get this into a kind of high-scoring back-and-forth game. They were just trying to control the clock and not really play from behind. And Justin Herbert, he just looks a little off right now in the big moments. So, and when there's pressure in his face, he's just trying to get rid of it quickly. So I don't know how to fix. I thought Mike McDaniel was going to be the fix for this offense, and they look more broken than ever. So it seems like they're just at a lost season right now. But hopefully they can figure this out, and maybe the both sides have new coordinators. Maybe it starts to click. But right now you're just kind of playing for the future, because this season is a lost season.
2: And, Michael, after the first 3 weeks of the season, I was ready to bench one Drake May. But from the past 2 weeks, I think I might want to consider that. How impressive has his performance been of late, and what do you think about the Patriots?
17: Yeah, I think the Patriots are very for real in the AFC. Everyone thought they were kind of going to roll over potentially after the first 3 weeks. Or not roll over, but just be a team that, you know, wasn't what they were last season. And they proved that that is not the case, beating the Bills last week. And a huge divisional win. And then taking advantage of a team that I think we all thought they should have beat when the schedule came out in the Raiders. But it was the way they did it. Mike Vrabel was very aggressive out the jump today, going for it often on fourth down. And Drake May was not afraid to air it out. Like, he could have even a better day. There was a couple of deep balls that hit off of receivers' hands that, like, Romeo Dobbs had one in the end zone fall off of his hands. So Drake May with a hugely impressive day, and I think it was actually even more impressive watching the game than just looking at the box score.
1: Right, final thought here, Michael Florio, NFL Network NFL writer joining us. The trade is consummated after the 1 o'clock games are over as Marvin Harrison Jr. is traded to the Houston Texans here. What's the fantasy implication, and kind of what does this mean for both teams?
17: Yeah, I think he is going to be the clear-cut number two wide receiver for Houston, who's kind of been mixing and matching a lot of guys opposite of Nico Collins. And with the Cardinals, we saw today, we know Michael Wilson is their wide receiver one, but Kendrick Bourne really operating as the two. They were using him a lot against man coverage. He had seven targets and actually led them in yards today. So he's someone that fantasy managers should be looking to pick up if he's out there. But I think both sides needed to kind of wash their hands of this. It was evident it wasn't working out with Marvin Harrison in Arizona. Michael Wilson kind of became what they thought Marvin Harrison was going to be. And Houston has needed a number two opposite of Nico Collins for a couple of years now. So it's worth the gamble for them. And I think if you're a Texans fan, you got to be feeling good, right? You got your first win. You have a huge matchup next week against the Jaguars, and now you're going to have a little bit more offensive reinforcement for that game.
1: Again, he is Michael Florio, NFL Network writer and fantasy football analyst. Thanks for the time this evening. We appreciate it.
17: Thank you.
1: All right, so the trade for Marvin Harrison Jr. Is done. And, you know, as Michael said, like, the marriage just ended, right? Like, that's honestly what it boiled down to, it looked like. There was just a lot of, call it division of thought, if you will, Gerard. And he was never getting the ball enough there. And it felt like he was being underutilized.
2: Yeah, certainly. At the same time, though, it's going to be a reflection, a poor one that is, on the Arizona Cardinals, because you can't afford to give up first-round draft picks. Those guys need to be on your roster for a decade, not three seasons or two. Two to three seasons, so that's a problem. So I get it wasn't working there, and if he's a malcontent in the locker room, then yeah, you need to make moves then. But it doesn't even seem like he has much to say. It's just the production wasn't there. But maybe a new setting will help his career be rejuvenated, because certainly he wasn't getting anything done there in Arizona.
1: No, he wasn't. And so the Cardinals take another loss after their Week 1 win. It felt like they were a team that maybe, you know, might be better than expected, but it has been all downhill ever since. It was downhill for the Falcons tonight as they end up dropping a game in overtime to the Baltimore Ravens. Kevin Stefanski, their head coach, met with the media after the game.
18: Okay, injury front, C.J. Henderson has a groin injury. Mike Penix has a rib injury. We'll know more on both of those as we get imaging and those type of things. You know, that's credit to Baltimore. That's a good football team. Obviously, we didn't do enough to win that game. We had really missed opportunities, and when you're playing a good football team and these margins are razor thin like we knew they would be, we gotta come through on some of those plays. But that's all of us, that's coaches, that's players. We can be better in those moments, and then you can put a good football team away late, which we did not do. And then again, give them credit, they came back and scored and did a nice job. So we'll learn from it. Disappointing, frustrating, all those things, but we will learn from it. I'll take any questions you got.
19: No,
18: nothing specific. There's plays that we can make. There's calls that we can give our guys to be better, those type of things. But in a game like that, there's all these little plays add up to being the big play.
19: At what point did you know Mike was not going to be able to go back in? It looked like there was some debate. Was it on the fence or was it?
18: Yeah, he was trying to work to get comfortable and could not.
19: This game early became less of a Bijan or less of a run game and more on Mike than we had seen the last 2 weeks. Was that game script? Was that something the Ravens defense was doing?
18: Yeah, all of the above. I think, again, that's where I give credit to their defense. They had their adjustments. We had our adjustments. But ultimately, we have to find a way to get in the end zone a few times more.
19: Your defense had been so good against the run, got gashed a little bit tonight. Does that just come with the way that y'all play up front? That can happen, or did you feel like you didn't execute?
18: I think run defense, again, give credit to Baltimore, but run defense is about, you know, doing our job, getting off blocks, tackling, and we just didn't do that well enough tonight. But there's things that we can certainly do better from player perspective and a coach perspective.
20: Kevin, in overtime, were you concerned at all about the time that was on the clock with how the defense was managing that situation?
18: Yeah, I mean, that's part of these rules when it's, you know, 10 minutes, that a long drive on that first drive can bleed, you know, your opportunities. Now, we got the ball with plenty of time in our minds to go try to go score, but obviously we didn't come through.
21: When you look at what you were able to do in the fourth quarter on third down, converted it to third and 10s or third 15, does that give you like some positive momentum? Like when
18: third and long is hard in this league, as you guys know. And I thought, you know, we had some opportunities there to make plays, and we did. But I go back to what got us in those situations and try. You really want to stay manageable versus a good football team, and we have to do a better job of that.
1: So that was Kevin Stefanski. And some more clarity here from at least what we're hearing on Penix's front that, you know, as Kevin Stefanski said, I was just looking on Twitter and seeing the Falcons reporters talk about how Penix said he tightened up. Like, if they had gotten the ball first in overtime, then he would have been able to go. But as he sat for that seven-minute drive on the sideline, it tightened up more and more and more. I want to ask you real quick, what do you make of people saw him with the towel over his head sitting on the bench, you know, with his head down, not standing up, not cheering on his teammates. Does any of that matter to the guys on the sideline?
2: Yeah, it does. The optics matter. You, the leader, you got to be out there yelling, cheering, screaming, and not sulking that your rib cage is bothering you. That's just the reality of the situation. And he's still a young player from an experience standpoint, but those are the type of things from a leadership perspective he's going to have to understand that he's being watched like he's in a like on a lens on a magnifying glass. So those type of things do matter. And the body language, what do you think that does to the guys on the field? They're looking to him as a quarterback. He's the mainstay. He can't have that type of body language. He has to truly, I mean, you want people to be their authentic selves, Zeno, don't get me wrong. But in a situation like that, he needs to become a cheerleader, even with sore ribs.
1: Well, the Falcons take the loss, sore ribs and all. 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

0: SiriusXM, Channel 80. He's the three-time Super Bowl champ, Gerard Cherry. 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As we have one game left in Week 5, that'll be tomorrow night, Monday Night Football between the Bills and Rams. But before we get to that, we have to let Gerard Cherry unleash his Power 5.
1: That's the way to go, fellas. 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
2: 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Number 5.
4: And at number 5, Zeno, I am going to go with a team that has a great defense, but not a semblance of an offense. That being the Minnesota Vikings.
0: They are
4: my number 5 in the Power 5.
0: Yeah, I mean, listen, by the way, and this is the weekly part of our show here where Gerard just says things to really infuriate me, and that doesn't infuriate me. Look, I mean, you can't take anything away from the Vikings. They're winning in ways that we don't like to watch, per se, because, you know, we all want to see points and things being scored and everything else, but you got to give some credit to Minnesota and Brian Flores with the way they're getting it done. They might not score a lot, but you ain't scoring on them.
4: That's for sure.
2: Number 4.
4: At number 4, though they didn't look that great on offense today, and actually I think the story is really their defense, but we don't talk enough about them, the Jacksonville Jaguars.
0: Yeah, I mean, look, this team, again, wasn't Liam Cohen's best performance today. I'll say that much.
4: No.
0: He left a little bit to be desired in the coaching department today. But, you know, sometimes good play and better execution has to overcome questionable coaching decisions, and that was the case for Jacksonville today as they gutted out a win over the Philadelphia Eagles in London in a game they probably should have lost.
2: Number 3.
4: And this is the one that's going to set you off. I'm hoping it does. Let's see if it works. At number 3, based on the past 2 weeks, I am putting the New England Patriots.
0: As soon as you said the last 2 weeks, my God, you're such a sucker. You're such a homer. It just drives me. It is ridiculous.
4: Sucker, homer. I'm a Browns fan.
0: Yeah, whatever. Yeah, we know. I know what uniform you wore. Look, I mean, they have showed signs of life over the last 2 weeks that give you reason to believe that they could regain the form. They're going to get the Jets next week. So it could be a 3-game winning streak for them, and kind of some bad losses at the beginning of the year could be forgotten. But, again, I'm still with Mike Vrabel that the concern level for this team should still be pretty high.
4: Yeah, that's coach speak.
2: Number 2.
4: At number 2, we have the Kansas City Chiefs, Pat Mahomes.
0: They didn't play this week.
4: It doesn't matter. They're still my number 2 team, even with a bye.
0: Well, they have a very interesting matchup next week with the Chargers, who are beyond desperate.
4: Really?
0: I mean,
4: what's interesting about that?
0: Well, I mean, the Chargers are going to win a game eventually, right?
4: I mean, maybe, but Walker's going to run through them like they're water, and Mahomes is going to do what he do, so we'll see.
0: That may be the case. Well, that only leaves one team left at number 1, and we know who that is. Send it.
2: Number 1.
4: It is the San Francisco 49ers.
0: Yeah, you tried. I can't believe you left the Baltimore Ravens out.
4: Yeah, they should have lost this game tonight.
0: Probably true. That's fair. They gutted out a win, probably one they didn't expect. You know, like, the thing about the 49ers that's really interesting more than anything is just that, like, you know, usually in years past, the injuries would derail this team.
4: Right.
0: And this year they have not so far. They're still a really banged-up team, and somehow they're figuring out ways to win.
4: That they are. They're getting the job done, and that is my Power 5.
0: All right. It's National Youth Sports Week. 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I keep saying every time I do that, read that, I probably need to go visit that class because when I coach my kids, I don't know if it's a positive experience for them.
4: You're not taking them back, huh?
0: love your kids, but sometimes coaching them is just like beyond infuriating. It's just really, really maddening. All right, we got a big Monday night matchup coming up between the Bills and the Rams tomorrow night. A game where the Rams are a 3-point favorite on DraftKings total, very high number at 54.5. We're expecting a ton of offense here in this one. The Bills are coming off a bad loss to New England, and I say it's a bad loss not because I'm taking anything away from the Patriots per se, but it was a game again that the Bills continue to turn the ball over, and a game where you know you had a lead. And you had a late lead, and you couldn't hold it. And once again, this Bills defense will continue to have to answer questions.
4: No doubt about it. And again, the Rams, can you get back on track? I mean, this was supposed to be the matchup. This was supposed to be a prequel to the Super Bowl.
5: Mm-hmm.
4: I don't know if I feel that way the same. I mean, granted, Buffalo still has a chance. I'm losing faith and hope in the Los Angeles Rams. But, again, to their credit, they did win a game last week. That was a nice victory for them.
0: Probably one they didn't deserve to win either.
4: Right. But I'm not sure.
0: Two touchdowns in the last 4 minutes of the game and some questionable coaching decisions by the Eagles down the stretch there in a game where the Eagles led 20-10 going into the fourth quarter, and they could not hold on to it. And really, you bring that up to just kind of remind you that, like, you know, the Rams' only convincing win was over a Jackson Dartless New York Giants team.
4: Right.
0: In a game where he got injured early on, they never had a chance to try to do anything in the game. But, you know, the point is that this Rams team that had all the hype coming in here, Gerard, has not lived up to the hype at all.
4: And in fairness, Myles Garrett is on the sideline. That is a difference maker to have.
0: Yes.
4: Donald is still trying to work his way back into form. Puka's been hurt, but he's coming back into it all. And Stafford's been good, but it's not the juggernaut that we thought it would be, which is interesting because I was convinced that this team was just going to dominate and roll through opponents, but that has not been the case.
0: Well, our own Herm Edwards, ESPN NFL analyst on Football Sunday Countdown on ESPN Radio, broke down the Monday night matchup between the Bills and the Rams.
6: Against the Rams, they'll get tested, their back end, with
7: mm-hmm.
6: Puka.
7: Mm-hmm.
6: They better figure out where he's at.
7: Yes.
6: They're going to move him all over the place. Stafford, we know, is going to sit in the pocket. He's not a run-around guy. He's going to be sitting right there. On the flip side of it, if you're the Rams, you're nervous about who? Superman.
7: 17.
6: Yeah. Okay, what is he? Look, when you play against Buffalo, you got to tell your defense, hey, look, it's real simple, guys, on defense. If we're going to lose to Buffalo, Josh Allen has to beat us throwing from the pocket.
7: Right.
6: We can't allow this guy to get outside the pocket because once he gets outside the pocket, it's playground football, and we don't have a coverage for that. We just don't because he's Superman, and once he gets outside the pocket, he puts his cape on, and there's no telling what he's going to do. Is he going to run? Is he going to throw the ball, going to the right and throw it 60 yards over there to the left? Because he just does what he wants to do. It's almost playground, and it's like no recess for him. Keep him in the pocket. Don't let him escape. And if we can do that, we got a chance.
0: I mean, is it that simple? It's never that simple, but you get the point. Like, I mean, it's just one of those things where it's like, you know, how do you keep him from going off script? It's incredibly difficult.
4: No, you can't do that. I mean, you have to do your containment rules and all those things. And what that entails is making sure you're playing sound defense. And that'll help the cause and getting in his face because he's human. At the same time, though, too, don't forget about Cook. He is a viable prospect in that offense as well. So it should be a fascinating matchup. It should be a really good game. I'm really looking forward to it because you're going to hopefully see two good football teams play a quality brand of football on Monday night.
0: Well, to your point about Cook, you know, when he is not going well, and last week he was limited to 75 yards on the ground, and that's not terrible by any stretch, but mm-hmm. he's a key part of making Josh Allen's life a heck of a lot easier.
4: Exactly, and that is his role, to take much of the rushing attack and put it on his shoulders and legs as opposed to Josh doing what he does. But, again, Josh needs to calm down on the doing too much element of his game, and if he does that and you ask him to stay with himself, he can certainly help the cause.
0: All right, Week 5 will conclude tomorrow night. Coming up next, SportsCenter All Night with Jay Reynolds. 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
21: 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The team that had baseball's best record in the regular season opens its LCS with a win. That's on the way, but Sunday showed up with Week 5 action in the NFL. And some bonus action, in fact. Week 5 giving us a pair of overtime games, including the Sunday night matchup.
16: Ravens at Falcons.
21: This one went to overtime because the Ravens would rally in the fourth quarter.
22: Out of the shotgun is Huntley. He'll the tailback. Huntley looks left, throws in zone, spinning back to
18: Touchdown, Ravens!
21: That brings Baltimore to within two. So,
1: the two-point attempt as the offense gets back to the line of scrimmage. It is Derrick Henry in the Wildcat, who has not been on this drive at all. Fakes it to Flowers. It's a foot race outside. Henry dives. He's in. The Ravens tie the game at 23. 40 seconds remain in Atlanta.
21: So off to overtime. The Ravens get the ball first. They run off a 14-play drive, 7 minutes worth of football, and they punch it in from the one for the go-ahead touchdown. Now it's Atlanta's turn with the ball.
1: Bijan Robinson to the right of Tua, out of the shotgun. Belt high snap. Tonga Vailoa steps up, throws, deals, and it's intercepted! Kyle Hamilton, the Atlanta native, makes the play to seal an overtime win for the Ravens. 30-23, it is done on Sunday night.
21: WBAL with the calls as the Ravens come away with the overtime win, their third straight win, all three wins have come in one-score games. Derrick Henry rushes for 102 yards, had a touchdown catch, eighth player in NFL history with 135 total touchdowns. And as for that seven-minute offensive drive in overtime?
3: Yeah, I mean, we just, obviously, we wanted to score, but I think having that drive was great for us to be able to, keep the momentum going, keep the drive going, letting the clock run down. And it's keeping that energy. I feel like guys were just focused on another level and great execution by every single body on offense. To the O-line, man, hell of a job. They did a great job in the run game. Snoop balled out. Told y'all, when y'all asked me what I thought, turn on the tape. He gonna show you.
21: Falcons take the loss in overtime. They've lost five straight overtime games. They led by eight in the fourth quarter. Lose in overtime. Michael Penix left the game with a rib injury, didn't play in overtime. Tua Tagovailoa, game-losing interception in overtime. First backup to throw an interception in overtime since John Skelton in 2012 for Arizona against the Bills. Ravens come away with the touchdown win in overtime. The other overtime game Sunday was in Washington. Giants, Commanders, New York getting a couple of touchdowns in the fourth quarter to force overtime. Game was tied at 27 after regulation. Giants miss a field goal on their first possession of overtime. Commanders punt on their ensuing possession. So, next score wins. Any score. Giants at Washington's 24. Seeing Cam Scataboo fumble the ball away with New York in field goal position. Washington takes it back the other way. They were at the Giants' 24.
22: 20 seconds and the clock is running. If they're going to run the ball here, they've got to get down, get set, and spike it. In motion, Ben Sidett, 15 on the clock. Daniels, play action, rolling to the left, goes down now at the 25-yard line. There's only 7 seconds on the clock. There are no timeouts. This is going to end up in a tie if they don't spike it. Wow. It ends up in a tie.
23: This is the end of the game.
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0: Tonight, with a tie, feels like a loss. And the last sequence, we throw it out of bounds, we clock it, you give yourself a chance to kick it. And we pride ourselves on those moments at the end of the game. And after the first down run, still trying to gain more for the kick. Right call is honestly, we can go clock it early. And don't put ourselves in that spot. And that is that's my responsibility, nobody else's.
1: Washington coach Dan Quinn. Both teams had the ball inside their opponent's 25 in overtime when a field goal would have ended the game. The Scataboo fumble for New York, and then the game ends with the clock running on Washington. ESPN analyst Booger McFarland.
2: Both teams blew chances, but if you're the Commanders, 55 seconds left, 42 seconds go off before the next play snap, 13 seconds, and then Jaden Daniels starts to run around, boom, and just look, there's no urgency. Everybody's like, oh, okay, we got time. And then all of a sudden, you try to speed up. There was no communication. The players on the field did not know they didn't have any timeouts, and they did not know we were trying to clock the football. So where's the communication from the head coach to the quarterback? Because the people on the field did not know. For a billion-dollar organization, when you have a head coach and a quarterback who's in charge of the offensive system, and for that to happen, boom, that's inexcusable. Mm. And if you're Dan Quinn, I get it. You got to take ownership of it. But if I'm the owner, I want answers, because that is inexcusable when you're paid to manage the game and the game was not managed.
3: Giants fumbled, and all they're trying to do is just position. Of course, the kickers missed three, but that's not why they fumbled. Jameis. Yeah. We missed the winning press conference from Jameis, because that might have been hilarity.
2: It would have been. And Jameis played well. Usually the Jameis experience, he keeps both teams in the game. He tried to a couple of times, but overall, Jameis Winston put his team in a position to win the game today. And I think as a backup quarterback, that's all you can ask.
1: Jameis Winston, 33 of 54 passing, 326 yards, three touchdown passes. He's the first Giants quarterback with three touchdown passes in consecutive games since Eli Manning in 2016. The Commanders' last four drives ended with punt, punt, punt, and that sack in overtime that ended the game. Jaden Daniels, 199 yards passing, 17 of 25, 103 rushing yards, two rushing touchdowns, but it comes in the loss. Washington and New York Giants, and 27-27. In overtime. SportsCenter all night, ESPN Radio. There was a lot that Sunday gave us, including Niners linebacker Drake Greenlaw being ejected for headbutting a helmetless Ernest Jones, while the Seattle linebacker was exchanging words with Greenlaw along the sideline. Turned out to be quite the Sunday in Seattle.
4: SportsCenter all night. NFL Game of the Week, 49ers at Seahawks.
5: We are getting set for the 55th meeting between the Seahawks and the San Francisco 49ers. The Seahawks stand at 3-1. The Niners come in leading the division with an undefeated 4-0 record. These two teams don't like each other much. They are rivals in the NFC West, and we expect to have a great one today.
6: When the Niners came running out, lots of boos from the 12. So I think they're going to make it tough on them today.
5: Yeah, there's a fair number of red jerseys, though, here in the stands. So the Niners, in some ways, do travel a bit.
7: Purdy claps his hands. Here's the snap. Give to McCaffrey. Running left. Big hole. Christian spins forward. Into the end zone. Touchdown, 49ers!
8: In terms of playing like complimentary football, the way that we want to play here as Seahawks and become the team that we want to become, we're not there yet.
7: He takes the snap. Turn. Give. Halani. Ball out. Loose. It's in the end zone. Who's on?
9: The D was unbelievable today. I mean, to get us those four turnovers, what was the difference in winning and losing today? To be able to get the points off those turnovers, defended the run well, for our guys not to waver at all. That Duggar did an awesome job stepping it up, and so did the rest of the guys on the field, so it was huge.
5: Sam throws, catches made, JSN makes a man miss, 10, 5, touchdown! Seahawks, Jackson, Smith, and Jigba. Just when you need to roll an 11, you got it!
7: Kittle attached left as well. McCaffrey in the backfield. Purdy in the shotgun. Here's the snap.
10: CMC.
7: Brock drops back. Looks. Pressured. Uh-oh. Get out of there. Rolls out to the left. Brock still looking. Still looking. Throws. And it is caught. Cooks got it. His first catch is a 49er. And the 49ers take the lead back.
9: I thought Brock did an unbelievable job finding a way there to win at the end. That's one of the best.

0: defenses in the league, one of the best defenses over these last few years. And there were some ups and downs. By no means was everything perfect, but I thought he was really good in the fourth quarter.
1: And the 49ers dug deep today to come from behind and beat Seattle.
2: Welcome to the world of euphoria.
1: San Francisco improves to 5-0 and now 3-0 in the division, and the 49ers have a stranglehold on the NFC West.
2: And what an absolute gutty performance. It is as hard to win here as it is anywhere in the pro game. Seattle had won 9 straight home games, even including the playoffs, all the way back to week 5, Tampa Bay last year. The 49ers just snapped that home streak.
3: ANBR, Seattle Sports, 7:10 a.m. with the calls. Niners get the win, 32-29. Second team in NFL history to start 5-0, including 3 wins over teams that had at least a dozen wins the previous season. Niners 5-0, so are the Vikings.
4: Game tied at 13. No play action this time. End off Aaron Jones. Runs through a stain at the 2 to the end zone. Touchdown! He's showtime! And Aaron Jones has run the Minnesota Vikings to a 19-13 lead.
5: Vikings fans cheer, but then again, we're about a mile and a half above the field behind the Saints bench. Ben Lieber looking to run down Aaron Jones as the Minnesota Vikings are going to beat the New Orleans Saints 23-13.
3: KFAN with the call. Vikings, their 10th 5-0 start in team history. Second in 3 seasons, both under Kevin O'Connell.
6: All right, really, really proud of our team. Getting to 5-0 before the bye. Wanted to come into this season and progressively improve as a team, try to win every op we get. We've dealt with some adversity today, and these guys just keep forging forward, forging together. I'm just so proud of the group, and we'll get a little healthy here over the bye. And then start attacking it one at a time after that.
3: O'Connell joining Bud Grant and Dennis Green as the only coaches in Vikings history with multiple 5-0 starts. Vikings 10-game win streak in the regular season, tied for the 3rd longest in team history. And they get the win over the Saints on Sunday, snapping a string of 8 straight quarters without a touchdown when they got Kyler Murray's 15-yard touchdown pass in the 3rd quarter. Vikings, Niners, the 2 5-0 teams in the NFL. Chiefs are also unbeaten. They're 4-0. It was a bye week. They host the winless Chargers in week 6. Striking first on the diamond. That's next. SportsCenter All Night continues. It's ESPN Radio.
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1: 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Baseball is down to its final four, game one of the NLCS on Sunday. Dodgers scoring first, an RBI single in the top of the second. Brewers would answer that with a Bryce Turang homer in the fourth. 1-1 deadlock would be broken an inning later in the fifth.
2: And a pitch. Swing and a ground ball. Base hit up the middle. Here comes Mitchell racing around third. Mitchell is in to score. Luis Lara, RBI single, and the Brewers have the lead in the bottom of the fifth. 2-1. Small ball does the job.
1: That coming in the bottom of the fifth, as Boog Sciambi mentioned, that would be the end of the scoring. Brewers win game one, 2-1. That's the good news for Milwaukee. The bad news, Brewers are 0-3 in a best-of-seven series after they win game one. Jacob Mizorowski went 4 1/3. The bullpen shuts it down the rest of the way. You heard it here on ESPN Radio. John Sciambi and Doug Glanville had the call for us here on ESPN Radio. Back to Milwaukee. Boog?
2: Jay, thanks so much. All right, Dougie, so the Brewers showed off all of their skills in game one on a Sunday night. They showed off the defense, the bullpen, the clutch hitting, and the slug when they needed to. They did a little bit of everything to win it 2-1.
3: Well, just think about talking to Pat Murphy before the game, and you laid out like where the Brewers have an advantage, and they hit them all, right? Their ability to have this bullpen put up zeros if they get a lead. They run. They're aggressive. The first to third, they get the bunt down. It's small ball, but they whenever they get the home run, that is such a big boost and a bonus. The quick strike to get back in the game, and then they just squeaked it across. A bunt, score from second base on a rookie Luis Lara, and all of a sudden they had a 2-1 lead, and their bullpen does the rest. That is Brewers baseball to a T, and most importantly, they just minimized the damage and the slug from the Dodgers on the pitching side so that they didn't give up that quick strike number, which would have, you know, caused the lead to evaporate quickly.
2: What was your take on what you saw from Jacob Mizorowski?
3: Yeah, I thought he adjusted. You know, these teams, the Dodgers and the Padres, both are understanding, okay, righties, he's going to work away. So you got to get your hits away or you got to battle. Lefties, if he works away, if you're going to swing, try to make contact, a lot of foul balls. So that's frustrating for a guy like Mizorowski getting so much swing and miss during the season. But I think he made big pitches when he needed to, got the double play ball, and those were key to get him out of jams. And, you know, he didn't. Now you look at the pitch count like, okay, it wasn't 120, so, you know, he could come back maybe an extra time if needed. So he gave them what they needed, and they had the lead. They held it, and the bullpen really deserves a lot of credit.
2: So the Brewers take game one. They'll send Logan Henderson to the mound in game two against one of the better big game pitchers we've seen in recent memory, Yoshinobu Yamamoto. But the Brewers take game one, 2-1 the final. For Doug Glanville, I'm John Sciambi, right here in your home for every pitch of the World Series, Major League Baseball, and ESPN Radio and the ESPN app. Now we send it back to Jay Reynolds in the studio.
1: All right, Boog. Dodgers 2-for-22 with runners in scoring position this postseason. They went 1-for-6 in game one on Sunday. Monday, game two from Milwaukee, our pregame 4:30 Eastern here on ESPN Radio. That's going to be followed by game one of the ALCS. Guardians coming off their five-game win over Chicago. They now face the Rays. One hurdle for Cleveland is the fact they're coming off that series that went five. ESPN insider Tim Kirkchen.
4: Their entire staff was tremendous in that series. We saw Cade Smith at the end. Nobody has taken a good swing off of that guy the second half of the season. So this is why you cannot count the Guardians out because of their pitching. The only danger is they're probably not going to have Gavin Williams until game three, whereas the Rays are going to have their best three lined up, fully rested.
5: What are your expectations for Jose Ramirez?
4: Well, I expect him to be really good in this series because when they really needed him, we know he's one of the best players in the game. He's going to be a Hall of Fame third baseman someday. And if he keeps up the pace that he's at right now, he's got a chance to be the greatest baseball player ever to play in Cleveland. Someday he might even surpass Bob Feller as the greatest Cleveland baseball player ever. Tom Kelly and Tony La Russa used to tell me, when your best guy is also your best player, that's when you have a beat. And that's who Jose Ramirez is. He runs hard to first base every single time. And that rubs off on the entire team.
1: 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Right now, SportsCenter all night, back to Week 5 of the NFL. There are two teams that have gone to 5-0, Niners and Vikings. We also have two winless teams, like the Chargers.
6: Trips left, single receiver right, Herbert in the shotgun. They move again, no penalty flag. Herbert throws, ball is intercepted in the flat, intercepted and down the sideline. That is Brandon Jones with the pick. Brandon Jones, his second interception of the season.
1: 850 KOA, Broncos go on to a 23-17 come from behind win over the Chargers, who are still winless. ESPN's Booger McFarland.
7: They won. Sean Payton took over play calling. Did it make a difference? They won. I think the confidence of Bo Nix has to continue to improve. And when you go back to last year when Bo Nix made a gigantic improvement, who was in his ear? It was Sean Payton. Mm. So let's get some consistency back and get the guy who had him playing at a high level. I think the Broncos are one of those teams that by the time we get to Thanksgiving, you're going to look back and say, same Broncos. The pass rush will be better. Okay. The defense will continue to be good. And Bo Nix will round into form. They got to run the football a little bit better and get Courtland Sutton more involved. He had his first touchdown of the day. He's got to get more involved.
1: Broncos trailed 17-10 with 9 minutes to go. Chargers wind up losing Jim Harbaugh's eighth straight loss, including the playoffs dating back to last season. Dolphins looking for their first win, taking on the Bengals.
8: On 2nd and 7 in Dolphins territory. Myers goes in motion from right to left. Burrow fakes to Perine, steps up in the pocket, flings it deep downfield for Chase. He goes airborne near the goal line.
1: Wow.
8: And comes down.
1: Wow.
8: With a one-handed, right-handed touchdown catch.
1: Oh, my God.
8: Ja'Marr Chase with an incredible grab for a Bengals touchdown.
1: ESPN 15-30. Bengals go on to a 31-24 win over the Dolphins. Bengals 3-2 with the win. Joe Burrow 190 yards passing. Malik Willis 137 in the loss. Notes there's a difference between practice and execution this year.
9: That's what we're trying to figure out, the same. We just got to go back to the drawing board, watch these last few games compared to practice, understand what we're good at, what we're not good at, understand what, you know, guys are comfortable with and what they're not comfortable with, and then just try to go and execute the next opportunity we can get.
1: Dolphins still winless. Texans and Titans went into Sunday, both winless.
10: And the Texans are going to take knees and get out of here. 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Stroud to the line of scrimmage. Takes a knee. 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
10: The Houston Texans get their first victory of the year. They pound Tennessee 26-3.
1: 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Texans, first team to enter 0-4. Or worse, and win by more than 20 since 2011. 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
1: What have we learned in Week 5? 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
1: Brewers take the opener of the NLCS, both league championship series. We will see on Monday. Texans get their first win and get Marvin Harrison from Arizona. We have three teams still unbeaten in the NFL, including a pair at 5-0.
2: Kittle attached left as well. McCaffrey in the backfield. Purdy in the shotgun. Here's the snap.
3: CMC.
2: Brock drops back. Looks. Pressured. Uh-oh. Get out of there. Rolls out to the left. Brock still looking. Still looking. Throws. And it is caught. Cooks got it. His first catch is a 49er. And the 49ers take the lead back.
1: KNBR with the call. Niners ultimately win it 32-29. They stay unbeaten. They're at 5-0. They're the second team in NFL history to start 5-0 with three wins over teams that had a dozen wins last season. 49ers' fifth 5-0 start in the Super Bowl era. One of three remaining unbeaten teams in the NFL. The Vikings are 5-0. Chiefs are 4-0 on a bye this week. Niners have partially done it with defense. ESPN analyst Booger McFarland.
4: They've played outstanding. They've played above their weight because they've had guys hurt. Nick Bosa's still hurt right now. Their defense, led by Fred Warner, and the pressure that the defensive line, regardless of who's up there, they get after the quarterback. This game, though, Boom, Seattle turned the football over a lot. The 49ers turned the ball over. You know what the difference in the game was? Mike Evans. Mm-hmm. You make the offseason addition, you bring in Mike Evans, and any time Brock Purdy and the 49ers needed to play one-on-one coverage, they went to Mike Evans, and it was Mike Evans against a depleted Seattle secondary. That was the key, and I think if you're Kyle Shanahan, to go into that building against a team that you didn't score a touchdown against last year and get that win, to me, that's an outstanding win. Not just to stay undefeated, but for the psyche of the 49ers. When we can go in that building and not play our best and still win, that's a big-time win.
5: Purdy continued to play with confidence despite the sacks, and this is a big jump for the 49ers to win in there after being blown out last year in the playoffs.
4: Purdy is playing the position as good as you can play it. He's anticipating. He's throwing the football. Kyle Shanahan, to your point, there were some new wrinkles. You saw some new wrinkles in the game plan, and they did it without Juszczyk. They did it without Debo got hurt. Yes. They did it without some of their top guys. This was a really, really good win. But if you're Seattle, your top two running backs were out. You turned the football over, and you still almost had a chance to win. I think you feel pretty good.
5: Well, it takes Seattle. They're playing Thursday night.
4: Yeah.
5: They got to come up with something to calm things down in the turnover department.
4: They can't play the way they want to play right now, which is they want to run the football with Charbonnet and Price. They want to physically impose their will. Their offensive line is really good. And then that forces you to single cover JSN and Cooper Kupp. Now there's a little bit more that's going on Sam Darnold's plate. Not that he can't handle it, because he can, but they got to play a little bit left-handed. They want to play right-handed and come downhill. They can't turn the football over. So their margin for error is a little smaller right now. Seattle's a very good football team, but I think more has to be put on Darnold's plate. You got to ask more of Jackson Smith and Jigba. You got to ask more of Cooper Kupp right now, especially with those couple of big games coming up. They can't run the football. And when you become one-dimensional in this league, I don't care who you're playing, that's tough.
1: Seahawks snapping a streak of five straight wins in divisional games, including the postseason, have been the longest active in the NFL. They fall to 11-9 at home under Mike McDonald, Sam Darnold, fourth career game with five sacks taken and at least two interceptions. Lions with some impressive offense in their matchup with the Cardinals.
6: Brock right, tight to the formation left. Laporta to the right, gives 7 yards behind Goff, who takes the snap. Play action fake, they're going to throw for it. Wide open man, caught at the 20, up the sideline, Laporta. He is in, dancing. It's a touchdown on a vacated right side. Sam Laporta, the only man in the zip code. Goff, with his hands behind his back, reaches out for the snap. He takes it. He's ready to throw. Standing sturdy in the pocket. Throwing wide left. Jumping grab. J-Mo touchdown. Just over the A in Arizona. The Lions on fourth down. Strike on an 8-yard touchdown. Quick snap. Goff ready to throw. Third down and 11. Steps into it. Fires near side. Williams end zone. It falls right into his lap. Touchdown J-Mo. A parachute from Jared Goff to the near right. right pylon, and a bullseye 39-yard touchdown.
1: Jared Goff and the Lions pulling away, and they get the win 45-21 over the Cardinals. Lions trailed 7-0 after the first quarter. They scored on seven straight drives prior to punting on the final drive. They win at 45-21, averaging 32.8 points per game this season. That's the most in the NFL, not Chicago. Jared Goff, dozen passing touchdowns and no interceptions this season.
3: I think today was a good example of, like I said, where we can go and what we're capable of. And I think I said it earlier in last week, we've been good, right? And like today we were great and still some things to be better at, certainly. But today we kind of, okay, that's what we're capable of. And it's good to know that that's our standard now. And we can hold guys accountable to what we just did today.
1: Goff throwing for 271 yards and three touchdowns, ran for another. Coach Dan Campbell.
7: I thought the guys answered the bell, and I thought we played pretty fearless today. It's what we have to be able to do. That's our offense. You know, and I thought our guys really fed off each other. The O-line got going, you know, and opened some holes, and then, you know, Jaw started to come to life. You know, obviously made some of his own plays there once we got him started. And Laporta was huge for us today. J-Mo was huge for us today.
1: And the Lions go on to the 45-21 win over the Cardinals, who allow at least 30 points now in four consecutive games. SportsCenter All Night, ESPN Radio. The Lions put up 45 points. So do the Patriots.
8: May has time for lunch and a cup of coffee. Now throws. End zone. Wide open touchdown. DeMario Douglas, they call him Pop. He couldn't be more wide open. The easiest touchdown, pitch and catch ever. Good for 35 yards, and the Patriots draw first blood. They under pressure, throws wide open. It is caught for a touchdown. Now, there is a flag down. There was contact. Maybe it's an offensive pass interference. We'll see. Hunter Henry has it. It's a touchdown catch for now.
9: This might be defensive holding.
8: Second and 19 for the 34. May, deep shot, left side, got a man. It is caught for the touchdown. Kyle Williams from Drake May. A rainbow out of the sky from May that was perfect. Into the outstretched arms of Williams, 34 yards for the score. And the Patriots have opened things up here on their first drive of the second half.
1: And they go on to a 45-17 rout of the Raiders. Drake May, 26 of 34, 374 yards. You heard the touchdown pass to Hunter Henry after the game.
10: Overall, this offensive performance, your quarterback, Drake May, these young receivers stepping up with the injuries. What do you say about the group overall?
11: It's just a lot of fun, man. A lot of guys are just, you know, are very unselfish and are just excited for the next guy to make the play. A lot of guys, like you said, stepped up today. And what more can you say about our guy, behind center and 10? Just a stud, man, and just a joy to play with.
10: Just the last two games, that Buffalo last week and then here, I mean, what sort of statement, I guess, has he made to the world that was kind of probably questioning him a little bit a couple weeks ago?
11: Never questioned. I'll tell you that right now. None of us in that locker room, for anybody, ever questioned that guy. We know who he is. And he's starting to show it week after week.
10: It's not just the offense. You got injuries all over the defense. They obviously stepped up today. Cornerbacks that are having to play, they're generally back. What is it about this team? Why are you guys so good at that next man up thing everybody talks about?
11: Just unselfish, like I said, man. It's just the guys that care, man. There really is a connection on this team, and we're still building that, man. We're still coming together. Everybody really cares about each other, and it's a lot of fun to go out there and play with that.
10: All right, defending AFC champs, back to 3-2. Thanks, Hunter.
11: All right, brother. Thank you.
1: Hunter Henry with our Dan Graziano. You heard the game on ESPN Radio. Steve Levy had the call for us as the Patriots run away with this one. 45-17, Drake May throwing four touchdowns, no interceptions, threw for four touchdowns, ran for another. ESPN analyst Booger McFarland.
4: You're not going to be perfect. Play like you're 24 years old, like you're a young kid that's going to make mistakes, and we'll figure it out after that. And I thought today it did, boom, five total touchdowns. The big play was back. They threw the football down the field. Pop Douglas, a couple of long touchdowns. Hunter Henry, Williams, they pushed the football down the field, and He didn't try to guide the football. He threw the football accurately. He threw it deep. They made big plays. And I thought that this whole thing that Drake made, his demise is there, that's been drastically overstated. He's fine. He's outstanding. More importantly, the Patriots' defense was really good today. And so you saw a young player today, I thought, have a growing up moment and just kind of cut it loose, and it worked for the Patriots.
1: Patriots had 536 yards, their most in a game since 2021. Fernando Mendoza did make it into the game for Las Vegas, completed 6 of his 8 passes for 48 yards. He was the first overall pick, took his first snaps of his pro career on Sunday as the Raiders wind up losing to the Patriots. Patriots and Lions, two teams that put up over 40 on Sunday. Packers put up over 30.
12: They get motion to the left side. Love under center. First and 10. Play action. Love looks to deal. Rainbowing left side. Watson out there.
13: Yes!
12: Touchdown! Green Bay Packers! Third down from the Green Bay 46. In the shotgun. Love, here's the snap. They stymie the rush. Love steps up. Rainbows deep
13: going
12: down
13: deep
12: the middle.
13: Again.
12: Oh, he's got Watson in the end zone.
13: Yeah! Touchdown! Yeah! Touchdown, Green Bay Packers!
1: 95-7, Big FM. Packers surprise the Bears, a 31-7 win over Chicago. The Bears 24-point loss, their second worst under Ben Johnson, behind week 2 in 2025 when they lost by 31 to the Lions. Tyson Bagent, 87 yards passing, couple of interceptions. First Bears quarterback with under 100 yards passing and multiple interceptions, and again since Tim Boyle in 2022. Packers get the win. They snap a streak of 4 straight games without a rushing touchdown. They improved to 10-1 at home against the Bears in the last 11 matchups. Jordan Love throws for 367 yards and 2 touchdowns against Chicago, which struggled on Sunday. ESPN analyst Booger McFarland.
4: It was an eye-opener because of the big plays. The Bears' defense has played pretty decent.
5: But it has.
4: They gave up so many big plays, boom, and then the Bears' offense turned the football over. 5 turnovers for the Bears today. It didn't matter which backup quarterback they put, whether it was Seekrim Bajan, whether it was Case Keenum, everybody turned the football over today, and you can't turn the football over 5 times and win a football game.
1: They didn't look good doing it, and they wind up losing on Sunday. SportsCenter all night. ESPN Radio. Steelers, a 34-22 win over the Colts. Steelers' 5-game home win streak dating back to last season, the team's longest home win streak since 2020. The Steelers' 6th straight win over the Colts, their second longest active home win streak against a single opponent. They won 22 straight against the Browns. Week 5 wrapping up in L.A., Bills, Rams at SoFi, which saw the Chargers lose on Sunday. The makeover comes for the Monday night game. The Rams logos now going onto the field. As for what could be a potential Super Bowl matchup, Bills-Rams, ESPN analyst Herm Edwards.
14: Against the Rams, they'll get tested, their back end, with
15: mm-hmm.
14: Puka.
15: Mm-hmm.
14: They better figure out where he's at, because they're going to move him all over the place. Stafford, we know, is going to sit in the pocket. He's not a run-around guy. He's going to be sitting right there. On the flip side of it, if you're the Rams, you're nervous about who? Superman.
15: 17.
14: Yeah. Okay, what is he? Look, when you play against Buffalo, you got to tell your defense, hey, look, it's real simple, guys, on defense. If we're going to lose to Buffalo, Josh Allen has to beat us throwing from the pocket.
15: Right.
14: We can't allow this guy to get outside the pocket, because once he gets outside the pocket, it's playground football, and we don't have a coverage for that. We just don't, because he's Superman. And once he gets outside the pocket, he puts his cape on, and there's no telling what he's going to do. Is he going to run? Is he going to throw the ball, going to the right and throw it 60 yards over there to the left? Because he just does what he wants to do. It's almost playground. And it's like no recess for him. Keep him in the pocket. Don't let him escape. And if we can do that, we got a chance.
1: 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You're welcome, London. That's next. 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
1: 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WNBA Finals get underway next Saturday. Valkyries and Dream, the Golden State, will host the first two at their home, Chase Center in San Francisco. Then, who knows? Chase Center holds 18,000. The home court for the Atlanta Dream, the Gateway Center Arena, holds 3,500. Atlanta would host games 3 and 4, plus game 6 if necessary, but as of Sunday night, the location of those games remains unannounced. NHL Sunday, Rangers playing their first game since losing goalie Igor Shesterkin for the season with a knee injury.
2: This is his season debut tonight. Schneider in on the right wing for New York. 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Cooley scores. Lincoln made the initial save. He dropped the juicy rebound at the top of the blue paint. And Will Cooley's got his second of the night and of the season. It's 6-2 New York.
1: New York pulling away with the 6-2 win. 880 ESPN New York. Rangers improving to 4-0 at home this season. 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
3: Betts waits the pitch. Swing and a fly ball center field. Playable Mitchell. He goes back on an attack and he makes the catch. And the Brewers have captured game one. Miguel able to finish it off and the Brewers hang on for a one-run game one win. Milwaukee 2 and LA 1.
1: The bullpen helping nail that one down. ESPN insider Tim Kirkchen.
4: Mizorowski's made two starts in this postseason. He's got a combined 8 1/3 innings, meaning when they see trouble, even with a great pitcher like him, they're going to the bullpen because the bullpen has been so great this year. 23 2/3, one earned run, and 19 strikeouts. And tonight, 4 2/3 scoreless. As we said, Abner Uribe has pitched in all 5 postseason games. Ashby came in and gave him 2 innings, which is so crucial, then the closer at the end. You cannot win in this day and age without a deep, versatile bullpen. And we've seen that deep, versatile bullpen for the Brewers the entire postseason.
1: Back and to that's the how they get the win in game one of the NLCS. Game two coming today, as is game one of the ALCS. Every pitch of baseball's postseason here on ESPN Radio. As for the top sounds from Sunday, John Ryder.
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0: Number 5.
6: Thanks, Jay. We start with the baseball postseason and a rematch of last year's NLCS. This year's version, game one tonight in Milwaukee, Brewers and Dodgers. The Brew Crew doing damage off L.A. ace Tarik Skubal in the fourth. Boog Sciambi with a call on ESPN Radio.
3: Hit in the air, left center field. Pretty well struck. Baez back near the wall. It's 1-1.
0: Number 4.
6: To week 5 of the NFL, and the Vikings doing it again with defense, this time against the Saints in New Orleans. The call on K-Fan.
7: 3 receivers to the left. Wide receiver screen to Price. Makes the catch at the 20. They'll take it down. Ball's out. Saints have it. The referee says it's a fumble. That's Jonas Sanker. 40, 30, 20. See you later. Bye, Jonas Sanker. No flags.
0: Number 3.
6: Sunday Night Football was a thriller in Atlanta. The Ravens rally looking to tie it up late. Call on WBAL.
8: The 2-point attempt as the offense gets back to the line of scrimmage. It is Derrick Henry in the Wildcat who has not been on this drive at all. Fakes it to Flowers. It's a foot race outside. Henry dives. He's in. The Ravens tie the game at 23. 40 seconds remain in Atlanta.
0: Number 2.
6: Jaden Daniels back for the Commanders, and he was running all over the place against the Giants. A game that finished in a tie. The call on Big 100.
9: Pressure coming up the middle. Jaden just scampers away from it. He's off to the races at the 20. 15, 10, 5. He's gone! Touchdown! Touchdown, Washington! Wow. Daniels saw the pressure, took off, and they couldn't catch him! That was a party not to see!
0: Number 1.
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8: On second and seven in Dolphins territory. Myers goes in motion from right to left. Burrow fakes to Perine, steps up in the pocket, flings it deep downfield for Chase. He goes airborne near the goal line and comes down with a one-handed, right-handed touchdown catch.
10: Oh, my God.
8: Ja'Marr Chase with an incredible grab for a Bengals touchdown.
1: Phenomenal reception. Jets, phenomenal defense. 8 sacks and a win over the Browns, 17-12. Phenomenal comeback in London. Jake Elliott of the Eagles, a 48-yard field goal with 8 seconds to go. The ensuing kickoff.
11: With 8 seconds left, there's really not much they can do. Into the open field, though.
10: In the open field. Can he get there? Can he get there? He's getting tackled at the... With one second left.
11: 1 second.
10: With 1 second left, Amir Abdullah ran this thing back.
1: And Cam Little comes on for a 57-yard attempt.
10: Cam Little from 57 yards to win the ball game. Snap is high. Little kicks it up. The 57-yard field goal is good! Good! Good! They won it on a 57-yard field goal!
1: 1010 XL, 92.5 FM. The Jaguars come from behind in the final 8 seconds in London to beat the Eagles. ESPN's Booger McFarland, do you kick it to them?
12: No problem at all, because guess what? There have been this many kickoff returns for touchdowns this season. Zero. Right. So nobody's returned one in the entire National Football League. So you kick the ball off, you make a tackle, the percentages are with you. Even if the guy goes another 5 or 10 yards further, as long as you make the tackle, the game's over. The one thing that couldn't happen did happen. Got it in the field goal range with 1 second left. So I don't fault him. I fault the execution by his team on special teams.
13: So let's go to the Jags for a minute. They're 4-1, and they're doing it. They got a great kicker. And Trevor Lawrence has picked up where he played last year, I thought. It's about a year and a half now.
12: Jags are playing really good football, Boom, overall. 26 penalties in the last 2 games. 13 last week, 13 more this week. They turned the football over. But the sign of a good team is when you're not at your best, when you can find a way to win with your B and C game. They found a way to win a game they had no business winning. And I think if you're Liam Coyne, you have to go back to your team. Hey, we lost our long snapper. We had too many penalties, but we found a way to win.
1: First game in the Super Bowl era with 2 go-ahead field goals in the final 10 seconds of the fourth quarter. Jaguars win it 19-17 in London. What not to do in overtime? That's next. SportsCenter All Night continues. 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
1: Dodgers and Brewers open up the NLCS in Milwaukee.
3: Hit in the air, left center field. Pretty well struck. Baez back near the wall. And it's out of here. Into the bullpen to left center field. Who says they don't slug?
1: Giants and Commanders go down to the wire in a divisional matchup.
22: Really look for he will. He's got space again. 15-10. Touchback against the green. And he scored again. What a run by Daniels. Touchdown, Washington. Mama, there goes that man.
1: Drake May puts on a show as the Patriots take on the Raiders.
23: May wants to throw. Steps up. Deep shot. Middle of the field. And it is caught. Hauled in by Kyle Williams. Another gorgeous throw from Drake May.
1: The Jaguars meet the Eagles in London.
24: Fire. That ball's going to be caught. That's Parker Washington. 45. 40. Blow on the right sideline. 35. 25. 20. 15. 10. 5. Into the end zone. Touchdown. And Jackson May.
1: Plus, Josh Allen and the Bills head west to take on Matthew Stafford and the Rams on Monday Night Football.
25: You know, I got a ton of respect for Josh, what he brings to their team. You know, not only from just making the plays, but I just think his presence out there gives them a ton of confidence, as it should. He's a fantastic player, has been for a while. It'll be a big-time challenge for us, but we're looking forward to it.
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1: 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The team that had baseball's best record in the regular season opens its LCS with a win. That's on the way, but Sunday showed up with Week 5 action in the NFL. And some bonus action, in fact. Week 5 giving us a pair of overtime games, including the Sunday night matchup.
0: Ravens at Falcons.
1: This one went to overtime because the Ravens would rally in the fourth quarter.
26: Out of the shotgun is Huntley. Hill the tailback. Huntley looks left. Throws in zone. Spinning back to the football is Tez Walker. Touchdown, Ravens.
1: That brings Baltimore to within two. So
26: the two-point attempt as the offense gets back to the line of scrimmage. It is Derrick Henry in the Wildcat, who has not been on this drive at all. Fakes it to Flowers. It's a foot race outside. Henry dives. He's in. The Ravens tie the game at 23. 40 seconds remain in Atlanta.
1: So off to overtime. The Ravens get the ball first. They run off a 14-play drive, 7 minutes worth of football, and they punch it in from the one for the go-ahead touchdown. Now it's Atlanta's turn with the ball.
26: John Robinson to the right of Tua, out of the shotgun. Belt high snap. Tagovailoa steps up, throws, deals, and it's intercepted. Kyle Hamilton, the Atlanta native, makes the play to seal an overtime win for the Ravens. 30-23, it is done on Sunday night.
1: WBAL with the calls as the Ravens come away with the overtime win, their third straight win. All three wins have come in one-score games. Derrick Henry rushes for 102 yards, had a touchdown catch, eighth player in NFL history with 135 total touchdowns. And as for that seven-minute offensive drive in overtime?
2: Yeah, I mean, we just obviously we wanted to score, but I think having that drive was great for us to be able to, you know, keep the momentum going, keep the drive going, letting the clock run down, and just keeping that energy. I feel like guys were just focused on another level and great execution by every single body on offense. To the O-line, man, hell of a job. They did a great job in the run game. Snoop balled out. I told y'all, when y'all asked me what I thought, turn on the tape. He gonna show you.
1: Falcons take the loss in overtime. They've lost five straight overtime games. They led by eight in the fourth quarter. Lose in overtime. Michael Penix left the game with a rib injury. Didn't play in overtime. Tua Tagovailoa, the game-losing interception in overtime. First backup to throw an interception in overtime since John Skelton in 2012 for Arizona against the Bills. Ravens come away with the touchdown win in overtime. The other overtime game Sunday was in Washington. Giants, Commanders. New York getting a couple of touchdowns in the fourth quarter to force overtime. Game was tied at 27 after regulation. Giants miss a field goal on their first possession of overtime. Commanders punt on their ensuing possession. So, next score wins. Any score. Giants at Washington's 24. Seeing Cam Scataboo fumble the ball away with New York in field goal position. Washington takes it back the other way. They were at the Giants' 24.
4: 20 seconds and the clock is running. If they're going to run the ball here, they've got to get down, get set, and spike it. In motion, Ben Sidett, 15 on the clock. Daniels, play action, rolling to the left, goes down now at the 25-yard line. There's only 7 seconds on the clock. There are no timeouts. This is going to end up in a tie if they don't spike it. Wow. It ends up in a tie.
1: Big 100 with the call. Number five, Jaden Daniels. Respecting Jaden Daniels. Not allowing anybody to win in week five. 27-27 the final. Game ends when Daniels takes that sack with no timeouts left and not enough time to clock it.
5: What happened there in that last play?
25: Just got to be better. We all got to be better situationally. Football starts with me. Everybody will say the same thing, but we just got to be better in situational football.
5: What were you trying to? Were you trying to throw the ball away and just took it up, or what? Were you, what was the goal on that play when you snapped?
25: We got to stop the clock. We got to know it's ozone situation. We got to relay that as an offense. It starts from everybody top down, but ultimately, you know, it's on me.
5: Did you hear anything or say anything in the huddle about, hey, you know, we've got to get the clock stopped here?
25: Yeah, I just got to be better.
5: I thought this was a hard fought game to the.

0: fumble for New York. And then the game ends with the clock running on Washington. ESPN analyst Booger McFarland.
1: Both teams blew chances, but if you're the Commanders, 55 seconds left, 42 seconds go off before the next play snap, 13 seconds, and then Jaden Daniels starts to run around, boom, and just look, there's no urgency. Everybody's like, oh, okay, we got time. And then all of a sudden, you try to speed up. There was no communication. The players on the field did not know. They didn't have any timeouts, and they did not know we were trying to clock the football. So where's the communication from the head coach to the quarterback? Because the people on the field did not know. For a billion-dollar organization where you have a head coach and a quarterback who's in charge of the offensive system, and for that to happen, boom, that's inexcusable. Mm. And if you're Dan Quinn, I get it. You got to take ownership of it. But if I'm the owner, I want answers, because that is inexcusable when you're paid to manage the game and the game was not managed.
2: Giants fumble, and all they're trying to do is just position. Of course, the kickers missed three, but that's not why they fumbled. Jameis, we missed the winning press conference from Jameis, because that might have been hilarious.
1: It would have been, and Jameis played well. You know, usually the Jameis experience, he keeps both teams in the game. He tried to a couple of times, but overall, Jameis Winston put his team in a position to win the game today. And I think as a backup quarterback, that's all you can ask.
0: Jameis Winston, 33 of 54 passing, 326 yards, three touchdown passes. He's the first Giants quarterback with three touchdown passes in consecutive games since Eli Manning in 2016. The Commanders' last four drives ended with punt, punt, punt, and that sack in overtime that ended the game. Jaden Daniels, 199 yards passing, 17 of 25, 103 rushing yards, two rushing touchdowns. But it comes in the loss. Washington and the New York Giants end 27-27 in overtime. SportsCenter all night, ESPN Radio. There was a lot that Sunday gave us, including Niners linebacker Dre Greenlaw being ejected for headbutting a helmetless Ernest Jones, while the Seattle linebacker was exchanging words with Greenlaw along the sideline. Turned out to be quite the Sunday in Seattle.
3: SportsCenter all night. NFL Game of the Week, 49ers at Seahawks.
4: We are getting set for the 55th meeting between the Seahawks and the San Francisco 49ers. The Seahawks stand at 3-1. The Niners come in leading the division with an undefeated 4-0 record. These two teams don't like each other much. They are rivals in the NFC West, and we expect to have a great one today.
5: When the Niners came running out, lots of boos from the 12. So I think they're going to make it. They're going to make it tough on them today.
4: Yeah, there's a fair number of red jerseys, though, here in the stands. So the Niners, in some ways, do travel a bit.
6: Purdy claps his hands. Here's the snap. Give to McCaffrey. Running left. Big haul. Christian spins forward into the end zone. Touchdown, 49ers!
7: In terms of playing like complimentary football, the way that we want to play here as Seahawks and become the team that we want to become, we're not there yet.
6: He takes the snap. Turn. Give. Helani. Ball out loose. It's in the end zone. Who's on?
8: The D was unbelievable today. I mean, to get us those four turnovers, what was the difference in winning and losing today? To be able to get the points off those turnovers, defended the run well, for our guys not to waver at all. That Duggar did an awesome job stepping it up, and so did the rest of the guys on the field. So it was huge.
4: Sam throws. Catch is made. JSN makes a man miss. 10. 5. Touchdown! Seahawks! Jackson, Smith, and Jigba. Just when you need to roll an 11, you got it.
6: Kittle attached left as well. McCaffrey in the backfield. Purdy in the shotgun. Here's the snap.
9: CMC.
6: Brock drops back. Looks. Pressured. Uh-oh. Get out of there. Rolls out to the left. Brock still looking. Still looking. Throws. And it is caught. Cooks got it. His first catch is a 49er. And the 49ers take the lead back.
8: I thought Brock did an unbelievable job finding a way there to win at the end. That's one of the best defenses in the league, one of the best defenses over these last few years. And there were some ups and downs. By no means was everything perfect, but I thought he was really good in the fourth quarter.
6: And the 49ers dug deep today. Welcome to come from behind and beat Seattle.
9: Welcome to the world of euphoria.
6: San Francisco improves to 5-0 and now 3-0 in the division, and the 49ers have a stranglehold on the NFC West.
9: And what an absolute gutty performance. It is as hard to win here as it is anywhere in the pro game. Seattle had won 9 straight home games, going even including the playoffs, all the way back to week 5, Tampa Bay.

0: just snapped that home streak.
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0: Niners get the win, 32-29. Second team in NFL history to start 5-0, including three wins over teams that had at least a dozen wins the previous season. Niners 5-0. So are the Vikings.
2: Game tied at 13. No play action this time. Oh. Handoff. Aaron Jones runs through a stain at the 2 to the end zone. Touchdown! He's showtime! And Aaron Jones has run the Minnesota Vikings to a 19-13 lead.
3: These Vikings fans cheer, but then again, we're about a mile and a half above the field behind the Saints bench.
2: Ben Lieber looking to run down Aaron Jones as the Minnesota Vikings are going to beat the New Orleans Saints 23-13.
0: KFAN with the call. Vikings, their 10th 5-0 start in team history. Second in three seasons, both under Kevin O'Connell.
4: All right, really, really proud of our team. Getting to 5-0 before the bye. Wanted to come into this season and progressively improve as a team, try to win every op we get. We've dealt with some adversity today, and these guys just keep forging together. I'm just so proud of the group, and we'll get a little healthy here over the bye, and then start attacking it one at a time after that.
0: O'Connell joining Bud Grant and Dennis Green as the only coaches in Vikings history with multiple 5-0 starts. Vikings' 10-game win streak in the regular season, tied for the third longest in team history. And they get the win over the Saints on Sunday, snapping a string of 8 straight quarters without a touchdown when they got Kyler Murray's 15-yard touchdown pass in the third quarter. Vikings, Niners, the two 5-0 teams in the NFL. Chiefs are also unbeaten. They're 4-0. It was a bye week. They host the winless Chargers in Week 6. Striking first on the diamond. That's next. SportsCenter All Night continues. It's ESPN Radio.
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1: 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Baseball is down to its final four, game one of the NLCS on Sunday. Dodgers scoring first, an RBI single in the top of the second. Brewers would answer that with a Bryce Turang homer in the fourth. 1-1 deadlock would be broken an inning later in the fifth.
2: And a pitch. Swing and a ground ball. Base hit up the middle. Here comes Mitchell racing around third. Mitchell is in to score. Luis Lara, RBI single, and the Brewers have the lead in the bottom of the fifth. 2-1. Small ball does the job.
1: That coming in the bottom of the fifth, as Boog Sciambi mentioned, that would be the end of the scoring. Brewers win game one, 2-1. That's the good news for Milwaukee. The bad news, Brewers are 0-3 in a best-of-7 series after they win game one. Jacob Mizorowski went 4 1/3. The bullpen shuts it down the rest of the way. You heard it here on ESPN Radio. John Sciambi and Doug Glanville had the call for us here on ESPN Radio. Back to Milwaukee. Boog?
3: Jay, thanks so much. All right, Dougie, so the Brewers showed off all of their skills in game one on a Sunday night. They showed off the defense, the bullpen, the clutch hitting, and the slug when they needed to. They did a little bit of everything to win it 2-1.
4: Well, just think about talking to Pat Murphy before the game, and you laid out like where the Brewers have an advantage, and they hit them all, right? Their ability to have this bullpen put up zeros. If they get a lead, they run. They're aggressive. They're first to third. They get the bunt down. It's small ball, but whenever they get the home run, that is such a big boost and a bonus. The quick strike to get back in the game, and then they just squeaked it across. A bunt, score from second base on a rookie Luis Lara, and all of a sudden they had a 2-1 lead, and their bullpen does the rest. That is Brewers baseball to a T. And most importantly, they just minimized the damage and the slug from the Dodgers on the pitching side so that they didn't give up that quick strike number, which would have, you know, caused the lead to evaporate quickly.
3: What was your take on what you saw from Jacob Mizorowski?
4: Yeah, I thought he adjusted. You know, these teams, the Dodgers and the Padres, both are understanding, okay, righties, he's going to work away. So you got to get your hits away or you got to battle. Lefties, if he works away, if you're going to swing, try to make contact, a lot of foul balls. So that's frustrating for a guy like Mizorowski, getting so much swing and miss during the season. But I think he made big pitches when he needed to, got the double play ball, and those were key to get him out of jams. And, you know, he didn't. Now you look at the pitch count like, okay, it wasn't 120, so, you know, he could come back maybe an extra time if needed. So he gave them what they needed, and they had the lead. They held it, and the bullpen really deserves a lot of credit.
3: So the Brewers take game one. They'll send Logan Henderson to the mound in game two against one of the better big game pitchers we've seen in recent memory, Yoshinobu Yamamoto. But the Brewers take game one, 2-1 the final. For Doug Glanville, I'm John Sciambi right here in your home for every pitch of the World Series, Major League Baseball on ESPN Radio and the ESPN app. Now we send it back to Jay Reynolds in the studio.
1: All right, Boog. Dodgers 2-for-22 with runners in scoring position this postseason. They went 1-for-6 in game one on Sunday. Monday, game two from Milwaukee, our pregame 4:30 Eastern here on ESPN Radio. That's going to be followed by game one of the ALCS. Guardians coming off their 5-game win over Chicago, they now face the Rays. One hurdle for Cleveland is the fact they're coming off that series that went 5. ESPN insider Tim Kirkchin.
5: Their entire staff was tremendous in that series. We saw Cade Smith at the end. Nobody has taken a good swing off of that guy the second half of the season. So this is why you cannot count the Guardians out because of their pitching. The only danger is they're probably not going to have Gavin Williams until game three, whereas the Rays are going to have their best three lined up, fully rested.
6: What are your expectations for Jose Ramirez?
5: Well, I expect him to be really good in this series because when they really needed him, we know he's one of the best players in the game. He's going to be a Hall of Fame third baseman someday. And if he keeps up the pace that he's at right now, he's got a chance to be the greatest baseball player ever to play in Cleveland. Someday he might even surpass Bob Feller as the greatest Cleveland baseball player ever. Tom Kelly and Tony La Russa used to tell me, when your best guy is also your best player, that's when you have a beat. And that's who Jose Ramirez is. He runs hard to first base every single time. And that rubs off on the entire team.
1: 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Right now, SportsCenter all night. Back to Week 5 of the NFL. There are two teams that have gone to 5-0, Niners and Vikings. We also have two winless teams, like the Chargers.
7: Trips left, single receiver right, Herbert in the shotgun. They move again, no penalty flag. Herbert throws, ball is intercepted in the flat, intercepted and down the sideline. That is Brandon Jones with the pick. Brandon Jones, his second interception of the season.
1: 850 KOA, Broncos go on to a 23-17 come from behind win over the Chargers, who are still winless. ESPN's Booger McFarland.
8: They won. Sean Payton took over play calling. Did it make a difference? They won. I think the confidence of Bo Nix has to continue to improve. And when you go back to last year when Bo Nix made a gigantic improvement, who was in his ear? It was Sean Payton. Mm. So let's get some consistency back and get the guy who had him playing at a high level. I think the Broncos are one of those teams that by the time we get to Thanksgiving, you're going to look back and say, same Broncos. The pass rush will be better. Okay. The defense will continue to be good. And Bo Nix will round into form. They got to run the football a little bit better and get Courtland Sutton more involved. He had his first touchdown of the day. He's got to get more involved.
1: Broncos trailed 17-10 with 9 minutes to go. Chargers wind up losing Jim Harbaugh's eighth straight loss, including the playoffs, dating back to last season. Dolphins looking for their first win, taking on the Bengals.
9: On second and seven in Dolphins territory. Myers goes in motion from right to left. Burrow fakes to Perine, steps up in the pocket, flings it deep downfield for Chase. He goes airborne near the goal line.
1: Wow.
9: And comes down.
1: Wow.
9: With a one-handed, right-handed touchdown catch.
1: Oh, my God.
9: Ja'Marr Chase with an incredible grab for a Bengals touchdown.
1: ESPN 15-30. Bengals go on to a 31-24 win over the Dolphins. Bengals 3-2 with the win. Joe Burrow 190 yards passing. Malik Willis 137 in the loss. Notes there's a difference between practice and execution this year.
10: That's what we're trying to figure out, the same. We just got to go back to the drawing board, watch these last few games, compare it to practice, understand what we're good at, what we're not good at, understand what, you know, guys are comfortable with and what they're not comfortable with, and then just try to go and execute the next opportunity we can get.
1: Dolphins still winless. Texans and Titans went into Sunday both winless.
11: And the Texans are going to take knees and get out of here. Actually, they'll only have to take one. 19 seconds to go. Stroud to the line of scrimmage. Takes a knee. It is over. That's more like it.
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11: The Houston Texans get their first victory of the year. They pound Tennessee 26-3.
1: 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Texans first team to enter 0-4. Or worse, and win by more than 20 since 2011. 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
1: What have we learned in Week 5? 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
1: Brewers take the opener of the NLCS, both league championship series. We will see on Monday. Texans get their first win and get Marvin Harrison from Arizona. We have three teams still unbeaten in the NFL, including a pair at 5-0.
2: Kittle attached left as well. McCaffrey in the backfield. Purdy in the shotgun. Here's the snap.
3: CMC.
2: Brock drops back. Looks. Pressured. Uh-oh. Get out of there. Rolls out to the left. Brock still looking. Still looking. Throws. And it is caught. Cooks got it. His first catch is a 49er. And the 49ers take the lead back.
1: KNBR with the call. Niners ultimately win it 32-29. They stay unbeaten. They're at 5-0. They're the second team in NFL history to start 5-0 with three wins over teams that had a dozen wins last season. 49ers' fifth 5-0 start in the Super Bowl era. One of three remaining unbeaten teams in the NFL. The Vikings are 5-0. Chiefs are 4-0 on a bye this week. Niners have partially done it with defense. ESPN analyst Booger McFarland.
4: They've played outstanding. They've played above their weight because they've had guys hurt. Nick Bosa is still hurt right now. Their defense, led by Fred Warner, and the pressure that the defensive line, regardless of who's up there, they get after the quarterback. This game, though, Boom, Seattle turned the football over a lot. The 49ers turned the ball over. You know what the difference in the game was? Mike Evans. Mm-hmm. You make the offseason addition, you bring in Mike Evans, and any time Brock Purdy and the 49ers needed to play one-on-one coverage, they went to Mike Evans, and it was Mike Evans against a depleted Seattle secondary. That was the key, and I think if you're Kyle Shanahan, to go into that building against a team that you didn't score a touchdown against last year and get that win, to me, that's an outstanding win. Not just to stay undefeated, but for the psyche of the 49ers. When we can go in that building and not play our best and still win, that's a big-time win.
5: Purdy continued to play with confidence despite the sacks, and this is a big jump for the 49ers to win in there after being blown out last year in the playoffs.
4: Purdy is playing the position as good as you can play it. He's anticipating, he's throwing the football. Kyle Shanahan, to your point, there were some new wrinkles. You saw some new wrinkles in the game plan, and they did it without Juszczyk. They did it without Debo got hurt. Yes. They did it without some of their top guys. This was a really, really good win. But if you're Seattle, your top two running backs were out, you turned the football over, and you still almost had a chance to win, I think you feel pretty good.
5: Well, let's take Seattle. They're playing Thursday night.
4: Yeah.
5: They got to come up with something to calm things down in the turnover department.
4: They can't play the way they want to play right now, which is they want to run the football with Charbonnet and Price. They want to physically impose their will. Their offensive line is really good. And then that forces you to single cover JSN and Cooper Kupp. Now there's a little bit more that's going on Sam Darnold's plate. Not that he can't handle it, because he can, but they got to play a little bit left-handed. They want to play right-handed and come downhill. They can't turn the football over. So their margin for error is a little smaller right now. Seattle's a very good football team, but I think more has to be put on Darnold's plate. Mm. You got to ask more of Jackson Smith and Jigba. You got to ask more of Cooper Kupp right now, especially with those couple of big games coming up. They can't run the football. And when you become one-dimensional in this league, I don't care who you're playing, that's tough.
1: Seahawks snapping a streak of five straight wins in divisional games, including the postseason, have been the longest active in the NFL. They fall to 11-9 at home under Mike McDonald. Sam Darnold, fourth career game with five sacks taken and at least two interceptions. Lions with some impressive offense in their matchup with the Cardinals.
6: Brock right, tight to the formation left. Laporta to the right, gives 7 yards behind Goff, who takes the snap. Play action fake, they're going to throw for it. Wide open man, caught at the 20, up the sideline, Laporta. He is in dancing. It's a touchdown on a vacated right side. Sam Laporta, the only man in the zip code. Goff with his hands behind his back. Reaches out for the snap. He takes it. He's ready to throw. Standing sturdy in the pocket. Throwing wide left. Jumping grab. J-Mo touchdown. Just over the A in Arizona. The Lions on fourth down. Strike on an 8-yard touchdown. Quick snap. Goff ready to throw. Third down and 11. Steps into it. Fires near side. Williams end zone. It falls right into his lap. Touchdown J-Mo. A parachute from Jared Goff to the near right pylon and a bullseye 39-yard touchdown. touchdown.
1: Jared Goff and the Lions pulling away, and they get the win, 45-21 over the Cardinals. Lions trailed 7-0 after the first quarter. They scored on seven straight drives prior to punting on the final drive. They win at 45-21, averaging 32.8 points per game this season. That's the most in the NFL, not Chicago. Jared Goff, dozen passing touchdowns and no interceptions this season.
3: I think today was a good example of, like I said, where we can go and what we're capable of. And I think I said it earlier in last week, we've been good, right? And like today we were great and still some things to be better at, certainly. But today we kind of, okay, that's what we're capable of. And it's good to know that that's our standard now. And we can hold guys accountable to what we just did today.
1: Goff throwing for 271 yards and three touchdowns, ran for another. Coach Dan Campbell.
7: I thought the guys answered the bell, and I thought we played pretty fearless today. It's what we have to be able to do. That's our offense. You know, and I thought our guys really fed off each other. The O-line got going, you know, and opened some holes, and then, you know, Jaw started to come to life. You know, obviously made some of his own plays there once we got him started. And Laporta was huge for us today. J-Mo was huge for us today.
1: And the Lions go on to the 45-21 win over the Cardinals, who allow at least 30 points now in four consecutive games. SportsCenter All Night, ESPN Radio. The Lions put up 45 points. So do the Patriots.
8: May has time for lunch and a cup of coffee. Now throws. End zone. Wide open touchdown. DeMario Douglas, they call him Pop. He couldn't be more wide open. The easiest touchdown pitch and catch ever. Good for 35 yards. And the Patriots draw first blood.
9: May under pressure. Throws wide open. It is caught for a touchdown. Now there is a flag down. There was contact. Maybe it's an offensive pass interference. We'll see. Hunter Henry has it. It's a touchdown catch for now.
10: This might be defensive holding.
9: Second and 19 for the 34. May, deep shot, left side, got a man. It is caught for the touchdown. Kyle Williams from Drake May. A rainbow out of the sky from May that was perfect. Into the outstretched arms of Williams, 34 yards for the score. And the Patriots have opened things up here on their first drive of the second half.
1: And they go on to a 45-17 rout of the Raiders. Drake May, 26 of 34, 374 yards. You heard the touchdown pass to Hunter Henry after the game.
11: Overall, this offensive performance, your quarterback, Drake May, these young receivers stepping up with the injuries. What do you say about the group overall?
12: It's just a lot of fun, man. A lot of guys are just, you know, are very unselfish and are just excited for the next guy to make the play. A lot of guys, like you said, stepped up today. And what more can you say about our guy, behind center and 10? Just a stud, man, and just a joy to play with.
11: Just the last two games, that Buffalo last week and then here, I mean, what sort of statement, I guess, has he made to the world that was kind of probably questioning him a little bit a couple weeks ago?
12: Never questioned. I'll tell you that right now. None of us in that locker room, for anybody, ever questioned that guy. We know who he is. And he's starting to show it week after week.
11: It's not just the offense. You got injuries all over the defense. They obviously stepped up today. Cornerbacks that are having to play, they're generally back. What is it about this team? Why are you guys so good at that next man up thing everybody talks about?
12: Just unselfish, like I said, man. It's just the guys that care, man. There really is a connection on this team, and we're still building that, man. We're still coming together. Everybody really cares about each other, and it's a lot of fun to go out there and play with that.
11: All right, defending AFC champs, back to 3-2. Thanks, Hunter.
12: All right, brother. Thank you.
1: Hunter Henry with our Dan Graziano. You heard the game on ESPN Radio. Steve Levy had the call for us as the Patriots run away with this one. 45-17, Drake May throwing four touchdowns, no interceptions, threw for four touchdowns, ran for another. ESPN analyst Booger McFarland.
4: You're not going to be perfect. Play like you're 24 years old, like you're a young kid that's going to make mistakes, and we'll figure it out after that. And I thought today it did, boom. Five total touchdowns. The big play was back. They threw the football down the field. Pop Douglas, a couple of long touchdowns. Hunter Henry, Williams, they pushed the football down the field, and he didn't try to guide the football. He threw the football accurately. He threw it deep. They made big plays. And I thought that this whole thing that Drake made, his demise is there, that's been drastically overstated. He's fine. He's outstanding. More importantly, the Patriots' defense was really good today. And so you saw a young player today, I thought, have a growing up moment and just kind of cut it loose, and it worked for the Patriots.
1: Patriots had 536 yards, their most in a game since 2021. Fernando Mendoza did make it into the game for Las Vegas, completed 6 of his 8 passes for 48 yards. He was the first overall pick, took his first snaps of his pro career on Sunday as the Raiders wind up losing to the Patriots. Patriots and Lions, two teams that put up over 40 on Sunday. Packers put up over 30.
13: They get motion to the left side. Love under center. First and 10. Play action. Love looks to deal. Rainbowing left side. Watson out there.
14: Yes!
13: Touchdown! Green Bay Packers! Third down from the Green Bay 46. In the shotgun, Love hears the snap. They stymie the rush. Love steps up. Rainbows deep
14: going
13: down the
14: deep
13: middle.
14: Again.
13: Oh, he's got Watson in the end zone.
14: Yeah!
13: Touchdown!
14: Yeah!
13: Touchdown, Green Bay Packers!
1: 95-7, Big FM. Packers surprise the Bears. A 31-7 win over Chicago. The Bears 24-point loss, their second worst under Ben Johnson, behind week 2 in 2025 when they lost by 31 to the Lions. Tyson Bagent, 87 yards passing, couple of interceptions. First Bears quarterback with under 100 yards passing and multiple interceptions, and again since Tim Boyle in 2022. Packers get the win. They snap a streak of 4 straight games without a rushing touchdown. They improved to 10-1 at home against the Bears in the last 11 matchups. Jordan Love throws for 367 yards and 2 touchdowns against Chicago, which struggled on Sunday. ESPN analyst Booger McFarland.
4: It was an eye-opener because of the big plays. The Bears' defense has played pretty decent.
5: But it has.
4: They gave up so many big plays, Boom, and then the Bears' offense turned the football over. 5 turnovers for the Bears today. It didn't matter which backup quarterback they put, whether it was Secret Bajan, whether it was Case Keenum, everybody turned the football over today, and you can't turn the football over 5 times and win a football game.
1: They didn't look good doing it, and they wind up losing on Sunday. SportsCenter All Night, ESPN Radio. Steelers, a 34-22 win over the Colts. Steelers' 5-game home win streak dating back to last season, the team's longest home win streak since 2020. The Steelers' 6th straight win over the Colts. Second longest active home win streak against a single opponent. They've won 22 straight against the Browns. Week 5 wrapping up in L.A., Bills, Rams at SoFi, which saw the Chargers lose on Sunday. The makeover comes for the Monday night game. The Rams logo's now going onto the field. As for what could be a potential Super Bowl matchup, Bills-Rams, ESPN analyst Herm Edwards.
15: Against the Rams, it'll be, they'll get tested, their back end, with Puka. They better figure out where he's at, because they're going to move him all over the place. Stafford, we know, is going to sit in the pocket. He's not a run-around guy. He's going to be sitting right there. On the flip side of it, if you're the Rams, you're nervous about who? Superman.
16: 17.
15: Yeah. Okay, what is he? Look, when you play against Buffalo, you got to tell your defense, hey, look, it's real simple, guys, on defense. If we're going to lose to Buffalo, Josh Allen has to beat us throwing from the pocket.
16: Right.
15: We can't allow this guy to get outside the pocket, because once he gets outside the pocket, it's playground football, and we don't have a coverage for that. We just don't. Because he's Superman, and once he gets outside the pocket, he puts his cape on, and there's no telling what he's going to do. Is he going to run? Is he going to throw the ball, going to the right and throw it 60 yards over there to the left? Because he just does what he wants to do. It's almost playground. And it's like, no recess for him. Keep him in the pocket. Don't let him escape. And if we can do that, we got a chance.
1: 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You'll see it on ABC, ESPN, the Manning cast on ESPN2. You're welcome, London. That's next. 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
1: 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WNBA Finals get underway next Saturday. Valkyries and Dream, the Golden State, will host the first two at their home, Chase Center in San Francisco. Then, who knows? Chase Center holds 18,000. The home court for the Atlanta Dream, the Gateway Center Arena, holds 3,500. Atlanta would host games 3 and 4, plus game 6 if necessary, but as of Sunday night, the location of those games remains unannounced. NHL Sunday, Rangers playing their first game since losing goalie Igor Shesterkin for the season with a knee injury.
2: It's his season debut tonight. Schneider in on the right wing for Ving for New York Rather. Drops it for Tolvin and save made. Rebound. Cooley scores. Lincoln made the initial save. He dropped the juicy rebound at the top of the blue paint. And Will Cooley's got his second of the night and of the season. It's 6-2 New York.
1: New York pulling away with the 6-2 win. 880 ESPN New York. Rangers improving to 4-0 at home this season. 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
3: Betts waits the pitch. Swing and a fly ball center field. Playable Mitchell. He goes back on an attack and he makes the catch. And the Brewers have captured game one. Miguel able to finish it off and the Brewers hang on for a one-run game one win. Milwaukee 2 and LA 1.
1: Bullpen helping nail that one down, ESPN insider Tim Kirkchin.
4: Mizorowski's made two starts in this postseason. He's got a combined 8 1/3 innings, meaning when they see trouble, even with a great pitcher like him, they're going to the bullpen because the bullpen has been so great this year. 23 2/3, one earned run, and 19 strikeouts. And tonight, 4 2/3 scoreless. As we said, Abner Uribe has pitched in all five postseason games. Ashby came in and gave him two innings, which is so crucial, then the closer at the end. You cannot win in this day and age without a deep, versatile bullpen. And we've seen that deep, versatile bullpen for the Brewers the entire postseason.
1: Back and to that's the how they get the win in game one of the NLCS. Game two coming today, as is game one of the ALCS. Every pitch of baseball's postseason here on ESPN Radio. As for the top sounds from Sunday, John Ryder.
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0: Number 5.
6: Thanks, Jay. We start with the baseball postseason and a rematch of last year's NLCS. This year's version, game one tonight in Milwaukee, Brewers and Dodgers. The Brew Crew doing damage off L.A. ace Tarik Skubal in the fourth. Boog Shambi with a call on ESPN Radio.
3: Hit in the air, left center field. Pretty well struck. Baez back near the wall. Says they don't slug. It's 1-1.
0: Number 4.
6: To week 5 of the NFL, and the Vikings doing it again with defense, this time against the Saints in New Orleans. The call on K-Fan.
7: Three receivers to the left. Wide receiver screen to Price. Makes the catch at the 20. They'll take it down. The ball's out. Saints have it. The referee says it's a fumble. That's Jonas Sanker. 40, 30, 20. See you later. Bye, Jonas Sanker. No flags.
0: Number 3.
6: Sunday Night Football was a thriller in Atlanta. The Ravens rally looking to tie it up late. Call on WBAL.
8: The two-point attempt as the offense gets back to the line of scrimmage. It is Derrick Henry in the Wildcat who has not been on this drive at all. Fakes it to Flowers. It's a foot race outside. Henry dives. He's in. The Ravens tie the game at 23. 40 seconds remain in Atlanta.
0: Number 2.
6: Jaden Daniels back for the Commanders, and he was running all over the place against the Giants. A game that finished in a tie. The call on Big 100.
9: Pressure coming up the middle. Jaden just scampers away from it, and he's off to the races at the 20. 15, 10, 5. He's gone! Touchdown! Touchdown, Washington! Wow. Daniels saw the pressure, took off, and they couldn't catch him. That was a party not to see.
0: Number number one.
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8: On second and seven, in Dolphins territory. Myers goes in motion from right to left. Burrow fakes to Perine, steps up in the pocket, flings it deep downfield for Chase. He goes airborne near the goal line and comes down with a one-handed, right-handed touchdown catch.
10: Oh, my God.
8: Ja'Marr Chase with an incredible grab for a Bengals touchdown.
1: Phenomenal reception. Jets, phenomenal defense. 8 sacks and a win over the Browns, 17-12. Phenomenal comeback in London. Jake Elliott of the Eagles, a 48-yard field goal with 8 seconds to go. The ensuing kickoff.
11: With 8 seconds left, there's really not much they can do. Into the open field, though.
10: In the open field. Can he get there? Can he get there? He's getting tackled at the... With one second left.
11: 1 second.
10: With 1 second left, Amir Abdullah ran this thing back.
1: And Cam Little comes on for a 57-yard attempt.
10: Cam Little from 57 yards to win the ball game. Snap is high. Little kicks it up. The 57-yard field goal is good! Good! Good! They won it on a 57-yard field goal!
1: 1010 XL, 92.5 FM. The Jaguars come from behind in the final 8 seconds in London to beat the Eagles. ESPN's Booger McFarland, do you kick it to them?
12: No problem at all, because guess what? There have been this many kickoff returns for touchdowns this season. Zero. Right. So nobody's returned one in the entire National Football League. So you kick the ball off, you make a tackle, the percentages are with you. Even if the guy goes another 5 or 10 yards further, as long as you make the tackle, the game's over. The one thing that couldn't happen did happen. Got it in the field goal range with 1 second left. So I don't fault him. I fault the execution by his team on special teams.
13: So let's go to the Jags for a minute. They're 4-1, and they're doing it. They got a great kicker. And Trevor Lawrence has picked up where he played last year, I thought. It's about a year and a half now.
12: Jags are playing really good football, Boom. Overall, 26 penalties in the last 2 games. 13 last week, 13 more this week. They turned the football over. But the sign of a good team is when you're not at your best, when you can find a way to win with your B and C game. They found a way to win a game they had no business winning. And I think if you're Liam Coyne, you have to go back to your team. Hey, we lost our long snapper. We had too many penalties, but we found a way to win.
1: First game in the Super Bowl era with 2 go-ahead field goals in the final 10 seconds of the fourth quarter. Jaguars win it 19-17 in London. What not to do in overtime? That's next. SportsCenter All Night continues. It's ESPN Radio.
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1: Dodgers and Brewers open up the NLCS in Milwaukee.
3: Hit in the air, left center field. Pretty well struck. Páez back near the wall. And it's out of here. Into the bullpen to left center field. Who says they don't slow?
1: Giants and Commanders go down to the wire in a divisional matchup.
23: Truly look for he will. He's got space again. 15-10. Touchdown against the green. And he's scoring again. What a run by Daniels.
1: Drake May puts on a show as the Patriots take on the Raiders.
24: May wants to throw. Steps up. Deep shot. Middle of the field. And it is caught. Hauled in by Kyle Williams. Another gorgeous throw from Drake May.
1: The Jaguars meet the Eagles in London.
25: Fire. That ball's going to be caught up. Parker Washington, 45, 40. Ball on the right sideline, 35, 25, 20, 15, 10, 5. He's in the end zone. Touchdown. And Jacksonville.
1: Plus, Josh Allen and the Bills head west to take on Matthew Stafford and the Rams on Monday Night Football.
26: You know, I got a ton of respect for Josh, what he brings to their team. You know, not only from just making the plays, but I just think his presence out there gives them a ton of confidence, as it should. He's a fantastic player, has been for a while. It'll be a big-time challenge for us, but we're looking forward to it.
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1: 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The team that had baseball's best record in the regular season opens its LCS with a win. That's on the way, but Sunday showed up with Week 5 action in the NFL. And some bonus action, in fact. Week 5 giving us a pair of overtime games, including the Sunday night matchup.
0: Ravens at Falcons.
1: This one went to overtime because the Ravens would rally in the fourth quarter.
25: Out of the shotgun is Huntley. Build the tailback. Huntley looks left. Throws in zone. Spinning back to the football is Tez Walker. Touchdown, Ravens.
1: That brings Baltimore to within two. So
25: the two-point attempt as the offense gets back to the line of scrimmage. It is Derrick Henry in the Wildcat, who has not been on this drive at all. Fakes it to Flowers. It's a foot race outside. Henry dives. He's in. The Ravens tie the game at 23. 40 seconds remain in Atlanta.
1: So off to overtime. The Ravens get the ball first. They run off a 14-play drive, 7 minutes worth of football, and they punch it in from the one for the go-ahead touchdown. Now it's Atlanta's turn with the ball.
25: Bijan Robinson to the right of Tua, out of the shotgun. Belt high snap. Tagovailoa steps up, throws, deals, and it's intercepted. Kyle Hamilton, the Atlanta native, makes the play to seal an overtime win for the Ravens. 30-23, it is done on Sunday night.
1: WBAL with the calls as the Ravens come away with the overtime win, their third straight win. All three wins have come in one-score games. Derrick Henry rushes for 102 yards, had a touchdown catch, eighth player in NFL history with 135 total touchdowns. And as for that seven-minute offensive drive in overtime?
2: Yeah, I mean, we wanted to score, but I think having that drive was great for us to be able to, you know, keep the momentum going, keep the drive going, letting the clock run down, and just keeping that energy. I feel like guys were just focused on another level and great execution by every single body on offense. To the O-line, man, hell of a job. They did a great job in the run game. Snoop balled out. Told y'all, when y'all asked me what I thought, turn on the tape. He gonna show you.
1: Falcons take the loss in overtime. They've lost five straight overtime games. They led by eight in the fourth quarter. Lose in overtime. Michael Penix left the game with a rib injury. Didn't play in overtime. Tua Tagovailoa, the game-losing interception in overtime. First backup to throw an interception in overtime since John Skelton in 2012 for Arizona against the Bills. Ravens come away with the touchdown win in overtime. The other overtime game Sunday was in Washington. Giants, Commanders, New York getting a couple of touchdowns in the fourth quarter to force overtime. Game was tied at 27 after regulation. Giants miss a field goal on their first possession of overtime. Commanders punt on their ensuing possession. So, next score wins. Any score. Giants at Washington's 24. Seeing Cam Scataboo fumble the ball away with New York in field goal position. Washington takes it back the other way. They were at the Giants' 24.
4: 20 seconds and the clock is running. If they're going to run the ball here, they've got to get down, get set, and spike it. In motion, Ben Sidett, 15 on the clock. Daniels, play action, rolling to the left, goes down now at the 25-yard line. There's only 7 seconds on the clock. There are no timeouts. This is going to end up in a tie if they don't spike it. Wow. It ends up in a tie.
1: Big 100 with the call. Number 5, Jaden Daniels. Respecting Jaden Daniels. Not allowing anybody to win in week 5. 27-27 the final. Game ends when Daniels takes that sack with no timeouts left and not enough time to clock it.
5: What happened there in that last play?
26: Just got to be better. We all got to be better situationally. Football starts with me. Everybody will say the same thing, but we just got to be better in situational football.
5: What were you trying to? Were you trying to throw the ball away and just took it up, or what? Were you, what was the goal on that play when you snapped?
26: We got to stop the clock. We got to know it's ozone situation. We got to relay that as an offense. It starts from everybody top down, but ultimately, you know, it's on me.
6: Did you hear anything or say anything in the huddle about, hey, you know, we've got to get the clock stopped here?
26: Yeah, I just got to be better. Just got
7: to
26: be better.
7: I thought this was a hard fought game to the wire, leaving tonight. With a tie feels like a loss. And the last sequence, you know, we throw it out of bounds, we clock it, you know, you give yourself a chance to kick it. And we pride ourselves on those moments at the end of the game. And after the first down run, you know, still trying to gain more for the kick. The right call is honestly that we can go clock it early. And don't put ourselves in that spot. And that is that's my responsibility, nobody else's.
1: Washington coach Dan Quinn. Both teams had the ball inside their opponents 25 in overtime when a field goal would

0: you have a head coach and a quarterback who's in charge of the offensive system, and for that to happen, Boone, that's inexcusable. Mm. And if you're Dan Quinn, I get it. You got to take ownership of it. But if I'm the owner, I want answers, because that is inexcusable when you're paid to manage the game and the game was not managed.
1: Giants fumbled, and all they're trying to do is just position. Of course, the kickers missed three, but that's not why they fumbled. Jameis. Yeah. We missed the winning press conference from Jameis, because that might have been hilarity.
0: It would have been. And Jameis played well. You know, usually the Jameis experience, he keeps both teams in the game. He tried to a couple of times, but overall, Jameis Winston put his team in a position to win the game today. And I think as a backup quarterback, that's all you can ask.
2: Jameis Winston, 33 of 54 passing, 326 yards, three touchdown passes. He's the first Giants quarterback with three touchdown passes in consecutive games since Eli Manning in 2016. The Commanders' last four drives ended with punt, punt, punt, and that sack in overtime that ended the game. Jaden Daniels, 199 yards passing, 17 of 25, 103 rushing yards, two rushing touchdowns, but it comes in the loss. Washington and New York Giants, and 27-27. In overtime. SportsCenter All Night, ESPN Radio. There was a lot that Sunday gave us, including Niners linebacker Dre Greenlaw being ejected for headbutting a helmetless Ernest Jones, while the Seattle linebacker was exchanging words with Greenlaw along the sideline. Turned out to be quite the Sunday in Seattle.
3: SportsCenter All Night. NFL Game of the Week, 49ers at Seahawks.
4: We are getting set for the 55th meeting between the Seahawks and the San Francisco 49ers. The Seahawks stand at 3-1. The Niners come in leading the division with an undefeated 4-0 record. These two teams don't like each other much. They are rivals in the NFC West, and we expect to have a great one today.
5: When the Niners came running out, lots of boos from the 12. So I think they're going to make it tough on them today.
4: Yeah, there's a fair number of red jerseys, though, here in the stands. So the Niners, in some ways, do travel a bit.
6: Purdy claps his hands. Here's the snap. Give to McCaffrey. Running left. Big hole. Christian spins forward. Into the end zone. Touchdown, 49ers!
7: In terms of playing like complimentary football, the way that we want to play here as Seahawks and become the team that we want to become, we're not there yet.
6: He takes the snap. Turn. Give. Helani. Ball is loose. It's in the end zone. Who's on?
8: The D was unbelievable today. I mean, to get us those four turnovers, what was the difference in winning and losing today? To be able to get the points off those turnovers, defended the run well, for our guys not to waver at all. That Duggar did an awesome job stepping it up, and so did the rest of the guys on the field, so it was huge.
4: Sam throws, catches made, JSM makes a man miss, 10, 5, touchdown! Seahawks, Jackson, Smith, and Jigba. Just when you need to roll an 11, you got it.
6: Kittle attached left as well. McCaffrey in the backfield. Purdy in the shotgun. Here's the snap.
9: CMC.
6: Brock drops back. Looks. Pressured. Uh-oh. Get out of there. Rolls out to the left. Brock still looking. Still looking. Throws. And it is caught. Cooks got it. His first catch is a 49er. And the 49ers take the lead back.
8: I thought Brock did an unbelievable job finding a way there to win at the end. That's one of the best defenses in the league, one of the best defenses over these last few years. And there were some ups and downs. By no means was everything perfect, but I thought he was really good in the fourth quarter.
6: And the 49ers dug deep today. Welcome to come from behind and beat Seattle.
9: Welcome to the world of euphoria.
6: San Francisco improves to 5-0 and now 3-0 in the division, and the 49ers have a stranglehold on the NFC West.
9: And what an absolute gutty performance. It is as hard to win here as it is anywhere in the pro game. Seattle had won 9 straight home games, going even including the playoffs, all the way back to week 5, Tampa Bay last year. The 49ers just snapped that home streak.
2: ANBR, Seattle Sports, 7:10 a.m. with the calls. Niners get the win, 32-29. Second team in NFL history to start 5-0, including 3 wins over teams that had at least a dozen wins the previous season. Niners 5-0, so are the Vikings.
10: Game tied at 13. No play action this time. Oh. End off Aaron Jones. Runs through a stain at the 2 to the end zone. Touchdown! He's showtime! And Aaron Jones has run the Minnesota Vikings to a 19-13 lead.

0: here, but then again, we're about a mile and a half above the field behind the Saints bench. Ben Lieber looking to run down Aaron Jones as the Minnesota Vikings are going to beat the New Orleans Saints 23-13.
1: KFAN with the call. Vikings, their 10th 5-0 start in team history, second in three seasons, both under Kevin O'Connell.
2: All right, really, really proud of our team. Getting to 5-0 before the bye. Wanted to come into this season and progressively improve as a team, try to win every op we get. We've dealt with some adversity today, and these guys just keep forging forward, forging together. I'm just so proud of the group, and we'll get a little healthy here over the bye, and then start attacking it one at a time after that.
1: O'Connell joining Bud Grant and Dennis Green as the only coaches in Vikings history with multiple 5-0 starts. Vikings 10-game win streak in the regular season, tied for the third longest in team history. And they get the win over the Saints on Sunday, snapping a string of 8 straight quarters without a touchdown when they got Kyler Murray's 15-yard touchdown pass in the third quarter. Vikings, Niners, the two 5-0 teams in the NFL. Chiefs are also unbeaten. They're 4-0. It was a bye week. They host the winless Chargers in week 6. Striking first on the diamond. That's next. SportsCenter All Night continues. It's ESPN Radio.
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1: 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Baseball is down to its final four. Game one of the NLCS on Sunday. Dodgers scoring first, an RBI single in the top of the second. Brewers would answer that with a Bryce Terang homer in the fourth. 1-1 deadlock would be broken an inning later in the fifth.
2: And a pitch. Swing and a ground ball. Base hit up the middle. Here comes Mitchell racing around third. Mitchell is in to score. Luis Lara, RBI single, and the Brewers had the lead in the bottom of the fifth. 2-1. Small ball does the job.
1: That coming in the bottom of the fifth, as Boog Sciambi mentioned, that would be the end of the scoring. Brewers win game one, 2-1. That's the good news for Milwaukee. The bad news, Brewers are 0-3 in a best-of-seven series after they win game one. Jacob Mizorowski went 4 1/3. The bullpen shuts it down the rest of the way. You heard it here on ESPN Radio. John Sciambi and Doug Glanville had the call for us here on ESPN Radio. Back to Milwaukee. Boog?
2: Jay, thanks so much. All right, Dougie, so the Brewers showed off all of their skills in game one on a Sunday night. They showed off the defense, the bullpen, the clutch inning, and the slug when they needed to. They did a little bit of everything to win it 2-1.
3: Well, just think about talking to Pat Murphy before the game, and you laid out like where the Brewers have an advantage, and they hit them all, right? Their ability to have this bullpen put up zeros. If they get a lead, they run. They're aggressive. The first to third, they get the bunt down. It's small ball, but they whenever they get the home run, that is such a big boost and a bonus. The quick strike to get back in the game, and then they just squeaked it across. A bunt, score from second base on a rookie Luis Lara, and all of a sudden they had a 2-1 lead, and their bullpen does the rest. That is Brewers baseball to a T. And most importantly, they just minimized the damage and the slug from the Dodgers on the pitching side so that they didn't give up that quick strike number, which would have, you know, caused the lead to evaporate quickly.
2: What was your take on what you saw from Jacob Mizorowski?
3: Yeah, I thought he adjusted. You know, these teams, the Dodgers and the Padres, both are understanding, okay, righties, he's going to work away. So you got to get your hits away or you got to battle. Lefties, if he works away, if you're going to swing, try to make contact, a lot of foul balls. So that's frustrating for a guy like Mizorowski getting so much swing and miss during the season. But I think he made big pitches when he needed to, got the double play ball, and those were key to get him out of jams. And, you know, he didn't. Now you look at the pitch count like, okay, it wasn't 120, so, you know, he could come back maybe an extra time if needed. So he gave them what they needed, and they had the lead. They held it, and the bullpen really deserves a lot of credit.
2: So the Brewers take game one. They'll send Logan Henderson to the mound in game two against one of the better big game pitchers we've seen in recent memory, Yoshinobu Yamamoto. But the Brewers take game one, 2-1 the final. For Doug Glanville, I'm John Sciambi right here at your home for every pitch of the World Series, Major League Baseball on ESPN Radio and the ESPN app. Now we send it back to Jay Reynolds in the studio.
1: All right, Boog. Dodgers 2-for-22 with runners in scoring position this postseason. They went 1-for-6 in game one on Sunday. Monday, game two from Milwaukee, our pregame 4:30 Eastern here on ESPN Radio. That's going to be followed by game one of the ALCS. Guardians coming off their five-game win over Chicago, they now face the Rays. One hurdle for Cleveland is the fact they're coming off that series that went five. ESPN insider Tim Kirkchen.
4: Their entire staff was tremendous in that series. We saw Cade Smith at the end. Nobody has taken a good swing off of that guy the second half of the season. So this is why you cannot count the Guardians out because of their pitching. The only danger is they're probably not going to have Gavin Williams until game three, whereas the Rays are going to have their best three lined up, fully rested.
5: What are your expectations for Jose Ramirez?
4: Well, I expect him to be really good in this series because when they really needed him, we know he's one of the best players in the game. He's going to be a Hall of Fame third baseman someday. And if he keeps up the pace that he's at right now, he's got a chance to be the greatest baseball player ever to play in Cleveland. Someday he might even surpass Bob Feller as the greatest Cleveland baseball player ever. Tom Kelly and Tony La Russa used to tell me, when your best guy is also your best player, that's when you have a beat. And that's who Jose Ramirez is. He runs hard to first base every single time. And that rubs off on the entire team.
1: 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Right now, SportsCenter all night. Back to Week 5 of the NFL. There are two teams that have gone to 5-0, Niners and Vikings. We also have two winless teams, like the Chargers.
6: Trips left, single receiver right. Herbert in the shotgun. They move again. No penalty flag. Herbert throws. Ball is intercepted in the flat. Intercepted and down the sideline. That is Brandon Jones with the pick. Brandon Jones, his second interception of the season.
1: 850 KOA. Broncos go on to a 23-17 come from behind win over the Chargers, who are still winless. ESPN's Booger McFarland.
7: They won. Sean Payton took over play calling. Did it make a difference? They won. I think the confidence of Bo Nix has to continue to improve. And when you go back to last year when Bo Nix made a gigantic improvement, who was in his ear? It was Sean Payton. Mm. So let's get some consistency back and get the guy who had him playing at a high level. I think the Broncos are one of those teams that by the time we get to Thanksgiving, you're going to look back and say, same Broncos. The pass rush will be better. Okay. The defense will continue to be good. And Bo Nix will round into form. They got to run the football a little bit better and get Courtland Sutton more involved. He had his first touchdown of the day. He's got to get more involved.
1: Broncos trailed 17-10 with 9 minutes to go. Chargers wind up losing Jim Harbaugh's eighth straight loss, including the playoffs dating back to last season. Dolphins looking for their first win, taking on the Bengals.
8: On 2nd and 7 in Dolphins territory. Myers goes in motion from right to left. Burrow fakes to Perine, steps up in the pocket, flings it deep downfield for Chase. He goes airborne near the goal line.
1: Wow.
8: And comes down.
1: Wow.
8: With a one-handed, right-handed touchdown catch.
1: Oh, my God.
8: Ja'Marr Chase with an incredible grab for a Bengals touchdown.
1: ESPN 15-30. Bengals go on to a 31-24 win over the Dolphins. Bengals 3-2 with the win. Joe Burrow, 190 yards passing. Malik Willis, 137 in the loss. Notes there's a difference between practice and execution this year.
9: That's what we're trying to figure out, the same. We just got to go back to the drawing board, watch these last few games, compare it to practice, understand what we're good at, what we're not good at, understand what, you know, guys are comfortable with and what they're not comfortable with, and then just try to go and execute the next opportunity we can get.
1: Dolphins still winless. Texans and Titans went into Sunday both winless.
10: And the Texans are going to take knees and get out of here. 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Stroud to the line of scrimmage. Takes a knee. It is over. That's more like it.
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10: The Houston Texans get their first victory of the year. They pound Tennessee 26-3.
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1: What have we learned in Week 5? 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
1: Brewers take the opener of the NLCS, both league championship series. We will see on Monday. Texans get their first win and get Marvin Harrison from Arizona. We have three teams still unbeaten in the NFL, including a pair at 5-0.
2: Kittle attached left as well. McCaffrey in the backfield. Purdy in the shotgun. Here's the snap.
3: CMC.
2: Brock drops back. Looks. Pressured. Uh-oh. Get out of there. Rolls out to the left. Brock still looking. Still looking. Throws. And it is caught. Cooks got it. His first catch is a 49er. And the 49ers take the lead back.
1: KNBR with the call. Niners ultimately win it 32-29. They stay unbeaten. They're at 5-0. They're the second team in NFL history to start 5-0 with three wins over teams that had a dozen wins last season. 49ers fifth 5-0 start in the Super Bowl era. One of three remaining unbeaten teams in the NFL. The Vikings are 5-0. Chiefs are 4-0 on a bye this week. Niners have partially done it with defense. ESPN analyst Booger McFarland.
4: They've played outstanding. They've played above their weight because they've had guys hurt. Nick Bosa is still hurt right now. Their defense, led by Fred Warner, and the pressure that the defensive line, regardless of who's up there, they get after the quarterback. This game, though, Boom, Seattle turned the football over a lot. The 49ers turned the ball over. You know what the difference in the game was? Mike Evans. Mm-hmm. You make the offseason addition, you bring in Mike Evans, and anytime Brock Purdy and the 49ers needed to play one-on-one coverage, they went to Mike Evans, and it was Mike Evans against a depleted Seattle secondary. That was the key, and I think if you're Kyle Shanahan, to go into that building against a team that you didn't score a touchdown against last year and get that win, to me, that's an outstanding win. Not just to stay undefeated, but for the psyche of the 49ers. When we can go in that building and not play our best and still win, that's a big-time win.
5: Purdy continued to play with confidence despite the sacks, and this is a big jump for the 49ers to win in there after being blown out last year in the playoffs.
4: Purdy is playing the position as good as you can play it. He's anticipating, he's throwing the football. Kyle Shanahan, to your point, there were some new wrinkles. You saw some new wrinkles in the game plan, and they did it without Juszczyk. They did it without Debo got hurt. Yes. They did it without some of their top guys. This was a really, really good win. But if you're Seattle, your top two running backs were out, you turned the football over, and you still almost had a chance to win, I think you feel pretty good.
5: Well, let's take Seattle. They're playing Thursday night.
4: Yeah.
5: They got to come up with something to calm things down in the turnover department.
4: They can't play the way they want to play right now, which is they want to run the football with Charbonnet and Price. They want to physically impose their will. Their offensive line is really good. And then that forces you to single cover JSN and Cooper Kupp. Now there's a little bit more that's going on Sam Darnold's plate. Not that he can't handle it, because he can, but they got to play a little bit left-handed. They want to play right-handed and come downhill. They can't turn the football over. So their margin for error is a little smaller right now. Seattle's a very good football team, but I think more has to be put on Darnold's plate. You got to ask more of Jackson Smith and Jigba. You got to ask more of Cooper Kupp right now, especially with those couple of big games coming up. They can't run the football. And when you become one-dimensional in this league, I don't care who you're playing, that's tough.
1: Seahawks snapping a streak of five straight wins in divisional games, including the postseason, have been the longest active in the NFL. They fall to 11-9 at home under Mike McDonald, Sam Darnold, fourth career game with five sacks taken and at least two interceptions. Lions with some impressive offense in their matchup with the Cardinals.
6: Brock right, tight to the formation left. Laporta to the right, gives 7 yards behind Goff, who takes the snap. Play action fake, they're going to throw for it. Wide open man, caught at the 20, up the sideline, Laporta. He is in dancing. It's a touchdown on a vacated right side. Sam Laporta, the only man in the zip code. Goff with his hands behind his back. Reaches out for the snap. He takes it. He's ready to throw. Standing sturdy in the pocket. Throwing wide left. Jumping grab. J-Mo touchdown. Just over the A in Arizona. The Lions on fourth down. Strike on an 8-yard touchdown. Quick snap. Goff ready to throw. Third down and 11. Steps into it. Fires near side. Williams end zone. It falls right into his lap. Touchdown J-Mo. A parachute from Jared Goff to the near right pylon and a bullseye 39 yards. yard touchdown.
1: Jared Goff and the Lions pulling away, and they get the win 45-21 over the Cardinals. Lions trailed 7-0 after the first quarter. They scored on seven straight drives prior to punting on the final drive. They win at 45-21, averaging 32.8 points per game this season. That's the most in the NFL, not Chicago. Jared Goff, dozen passing touchdowns and no interceptions this season.
3: I think today was a good example of, like I said, where we can go and what we're capable of. And I think I said it earlier in last week, we've been good, right? And like today we were great, and still some things to be better at, certainly. But today we kind of, okay, that's what we're capable of. And it's good to know that that's our standard now. And we can hold guys accountable to what we just did today.
1: Goff throwing for 271 yards and three touchdowns, ran for another. Coach Dan Campbell.
7: I thought the guys answered the bell, and I thought we played pretty fearless today. It's what we have to be able to do. That's our offense. You know, and I thought our guys really fed off each other. The O-line got going, you know, and opened some holes, and then, you know, Jaw started to come to life. You know, obviously made some of his own plays there once we got him started. And Laporta was huge for us today. J-Mo was huge for us today.
1: And the Lions go on to the 45-21 win over the Cardinals, who allow at least 30 points now in four consecutive games. SportsCenter All Night, ESPN Radio. The Lions put up 45 points. So do the Patriots.
8: May has time for lunch and a cup of coffee. Now throws. End zone. Wide open touchdown. DeMario Douglas, they call him Pop. He couldn't be more wide open. The easiest touchdown pitch and catch ever. Good for 35 yards. And the Patriots draw first blood.
9: May under pressure. Throws wide open. It is caught for a touchdown. Now there is a flag down. Was contact. Maybe it's an offensive pass interference. We'll see. Hunter Henry has it. It's a touchdown catch for now.
10: This might be defensive holding.
9: Second and 19 for the 34. May, deep shot left side. Got a man. It is caught for the touchdown. Kyle Williams from Drake May. A rainbow out of the sky from May that was perfect. Into the outstretched arms of Williams, 34 yards for the score, and the Patriots have opened things up here on their first drive of the second half.
1: And they go on to a 45-17 rout of the Raiders. Drake May, 26 of 34, 374 yards. You heard the touchdown pass to Hunter Henry. After the game,
11: overall, this offensive performance, your quarterback, Drake May, these young receivers stepping up with the injuries. What do you say about the group overall?
12: It's just a lot of fun, man. A lot of guys are just, you know, are very unselfish and are just excited for the next guy to make the play. A lot of guys, like you said, stepped up today. And what more can you say about our guy, behind center and 10? Just a stud, man, and just a joy to play with.
11: Just the last two games, that Buffalo last week and then here, I mean, what sort of statement, I guess, has he made to the world that was kind of probably questioning him a little bit a couple weeks ago?
12: Never questioned. I'll tell you that right now. None of us in that locker room, for anybody, ever questioned that guy. We know who he is, and he's starting to show it week after week.
11: It's not just the offense. You got injuries all over the defense. They obviously stepped up today. Cornerbacks that are having to play, they're generally back. What is it about this team? Why are you guys so good at that next man up thing everybody talks about?
12: Just unselfish, like I said, man. It's just the guys that care, man. There really is a connection on this team, and we're still building that, man. We're still coming together. Everybody really cares about each other, and it's a lot of fun to go out there and play with that.
11: All right, defending AFC champs, back to 3-2. Thanks, Hunter.
12: All right, brother. Thank you.
1: Hunter Henry with our Dan Graziano. You heard the game on ESPN Radio. Steve Levy had the call for us as the Patriots run away with this one. 45-17, Drake May throwing four touchdowns, no interceptions, threw for four touchdowns, ran for another. ESPN analyst Booger McFarland.
4: You're not going to be perfect. Play like you're 24 years old, like you're a young kid that's going to make mistakes, and we'll figure it out after that. And I thought today it did, boom. Five total touchdowns. The big play was back. They threw the football down the field. Pop Douglas, a couple of long touchdowns. Hunter Henry, Williams, they pushed the football down the field, and he didn't try to guide the football. He threw the football accurately. He threw it deep. They made big plays. And I thought that this whole thing that Drake made, his demise is there, that's been drastically overstated. He's fine. He's outstanding. More importantly, the Patriots' defense was really good today. today. And so you saw a young player today, I thought, have a growing up moment and just kind of cut it loose, and it worked for the Patriots.
1: Patriots had 536 yards, their most in a game since 2021. Fernando Mendoza did make it into the game for Las Vegas, completed 6 of his 8 passes for 48 yards. He was the first overall pick, took his first snaps of his pro career on Sunday as the Raiders wind up losing to the Patriots. Patriots and Lions, two teams that put up over 40 on Sunday. Packers put up over 30.
13: They get motion to the left side. Love under center. First and 10. Play action. Love looks to deal. Rainbowing left side. Watson out there.
14: Yes!
13: Touchdown! Green Bay Packers! Third down from the Green Bay 46. In the shotgun, Love hears the snap. They stymie the rush. Love steps up. Rainbows deep
14: going
13: down
14: deep
13: the middle.
14: Again.
13: Oh, he's got Watson in the end zone.
14: Yeah! Touchdown! Yeah! Touchdown, Green Bay Packers!
1: 95-7, Big FM. Packers surprise the Bears. A 31-7 win over Chicago. The Bears 24-point loss, their second worst under Ben Johnson, behind week 2 in 2025 when they lost by 31 to the Lions. Tyson Bagent, 87 yards passing, couple of interceptions. First Bears quarterback with under 100 yards passing and multiple interceptions, and again since Tim Boyle in 2022. Packers get the win. They snap a streak of 4 straight games without a rushing touchdown. They improved to 10-1 at home against the Bears in the last 11 matchups. Jordan Love throws for 367 yards and 2 touchdowns against Chicago, which struggled on Sunday. ESPN analyst Booger McFarland.
4: It was an eye-opener because of the big plays. The Bears' defense has played pretty decent.
5: But it has.
4: They gave up so many big plays, Boom, and then the Bears' offense turned the football over. 5 turnovers for the Bears today. It didn't matter which backup quarterback they put, whether it was Secret Invasion, whether it was Case Keenum, everybody turned the football over today, and you can't turn the football over 5 times and win a football game.
1: They didn't look good doing it, and they wind up losing on Sunday. SportsCenter all night. ESPN Radio. Steelers, a 34-22 win over the Colts. Steelers' 5-game home win streak dating back to last season, the team's longest home win streak since 2020. The Steelers' 6th straight win over the Colts. Second longest active home win streak against a single opponent. They won 22 straight against the Browns. Week 5 wrapping up in L.A. Bills, Rams at SoFi, which saw the Chargers lose on Sunday. The makeover comes for the Monday night game. The Rams logos now going onto the field. As for what could be a potential Super Bowl matchup, Bills-Rams, ESPN analyst Herm Edwards.
15: Against the Rams, it'll be, they'll get tested, their back end with Puka.
16: Mm-hmm.
15: They better figure out where he's at.
16: Yes.
15: They're going to move him all over the place. Stafford, we know, is going to sit in the pocket. He's not a run-around guy. He's going to be sitting right there. On the flip side of it, if you're the Rams, you're nervous about who? Superman.
16: 17.
15: Yeah. Okay, what is he? Look, when you play against Buffalo, you got to tell your defense, hey, look, it's real simple, guys, on defense. If we're going to lose to Buffalo, Josh Allen has to beat us throwing from the pocket.
16: Right.
15: We can't allow this guy to get outside the pocket, because once he gets outside the pocket, it's playground football, and we don't have a coverage for that. We just don't. Because he's Superman. And once he gets outside the pocket, he puts his cape on, and there's no telling what he's going to do. Is he going to run? Is he going to throw the ball, going to the right and throw it 60 yards over there to the left? Because he just does what he wants to do. It's almost playground. And it's like, no recess for him. Keep him in the pocket. Don't let him escape. And if we can do that, we got a chance.
1: Bills, Rams from L.A. You'll see it on ABC, ESPN, the Manning cast on ESPN2. You're welcome, London. That's next. 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
1: 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WNBA Finals get underway next Saturday. Valkyries and Dream. The Golden State will host the first two at their home, Chase Center in San Francisco. Then, who knows? Chase Center holds 18,000. The home court for the Atlanta Dream, the Gateway Center Arena, holds 3,500. Atlanta would host games 3 and 4 plus game 6 if necessary, but as of Sunday night, the location of those games remains unannounced. NHL Sunday, Rangers playing their first game since losing goalie Igor Shesterkin for the season with a knee injury.
2: This is his season debut tonight. Schneider in on the right wing for New York. Drops it for Tolvanen. Save made. Rebound. Cooley scores. Lincoln had made the initial save. He dropped the juicy rebound at the top of the blue paint. And Will Cooley's got his second of the night in of the season. It's 6-2 New York.
1: New York pulling away with the 6-2 win, 880 ESPN New York. Rangers improving to 4-0 at home this season. 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
3: Betts waits the pitch. Swing and a fly ball center field. Playable Mitchell. He goes back on an attack and he makes the catch. And the Brewers have captured game one. Miguel able to finish it off, and the Brewers hang on for a one-run game one win. Milwaukee 2 and L.A. 1.
1: The bullpen helping nail that one down, ESPN insider Tim Kirkchin.
4: Mizorowski's made two starts in this postseason. He's got a combined 8 1/3 innings, meaning when they see trouble, even with a great pitcher like him, they're going to the bullpen because the bullpen has been so great this year. 23 2/3, one earned run, and 19 strikeouts. And tonight, 4 2/3 scoreless. As we said, Abner Uribe has pitched in all 5 postseason games. Ashby came in and gave him 2 innings, which is so crucial, then the closer at the end. You cannot win in this day and age without a deep, versatile bullpen. And we've seen that deep, versatile bullpen for the Brewers the entire postseason.
1: Back and to that's the how they get the win in game one of the NLCS. Game two coming today, as is game one of the ALCS. Every pitch of baseball's postseason here on ESPN Radio. As for the top sounds from Sunday, John Ryder.
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0: Number 5.
6: Thanks, Jay. We start with the baseball postseason and a rematch of last year's NLCS. This year's version, game one tonight in Milwaukee, Brewers and Dodgers. The Brew Crew doing damage off L.A. ace Tarek Skubal in the fourth. Boog Shambi with a call on ESPN Radio.
3: Hit in the air, left center field. Pretty well struck. Baez back near the wall. It's 1-1.
0: Number 4.
6: To week 5 of the NFL, and the Vikings doing it again with defense, this time against the Saints in New Orleans. The call on KFan.
7: 3 receivers to the left. Wide receiver screen to Price. Makes the catch at the 20. He'll take it down. Ball's out. Saints have it. The referee says it's a fumble. That's Jonas Sanker. 40, 30, 20. See you later. Bye, Jonas Sanker. No flags.
0: Number 3.
6: Sunday Night Football was a thriller in Atlanta. The Ravens rally looking to tie it up late. Call on WBAL.
8: The 2-point attempt as the offense gets back to the line of scrimmage. It is Derrick Henry in the Wildcat who has not been on this drive at all. Fakes it to Flowers. It's a foot race outside. Henry dives. He's in. The Ravens tie the game at 23. 40 seconds remain in Atlanta.
0: Number 2.
6: Jaden Daniels back for the Commanders, and he was running all over the place against the Giants. A game that finished in a tie. The call on Big 100.
9: Pressure coming up the middle. He just scampers away from it. He's off to the races at the 20. 15, 10, 5. He's gone. Touchdown. Touchdown, Washington. Wow. Daniels saw the pressure. Took off. And they couldn't catch him. That was a party not to see.
0: Number 101.
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8: On second and seven in Dolphins territory. Myers goes in motion from right to left. Burrow fakes to Pirine, steps up in the pocket, flings it deep downfield for Chase. He goes airborne near the goal line.
1: Wow.
8: And comes down.
1: Wow.
8: With a one-handed, right-handed touchdown catch.
1: Oh, my God.
8: Ja'Marr Chase with an incredible grab for a Bengals touchdown.
1: Phenomenal reception. Jets, phenomenal defense. 8 sacks and a win over the Browns, 17-12. Phenomenal comeback in London. Jake Elliott of the Eagles, a 48-yard field goal with 8 seconds to go. The ensuing kickoff.
10: With 8 seconds left, there's really not much they can do. Into the open field, though.
11: In the open field. Can he get there? Can he get there? He's getting tackled at the... With one second left.
10: 1 second.
11: With 1 second left, Amir Abdullah ran this thing back.
1: And Cam Little comes on for a 57-yard attempt.
11: Cam Little from 57 yards to win the ball game. Snap is high. Little kicks it up. The 57-yard field goal is good! Good! Good! They won it on a 57-yard field goal!
1: 1010 XL 92.5 FM. The Jaguars come from behind in the final 8 seconds in London to beat the Eagles. ESPN's Booger McFarland. Do you kick it to them?
12: No problem at all, because guess what? There have been this many kickoff returns for touchdowns this season. Zero. Right. So nobody's returned one in the entire National Football League. So you kick the ball off, you make a tackle, the percentages are with you. Even if the guy goes another 5 or 10 yards further, as long as you make the tackle, the game's over. The one thing that couldn't happen did happen. Got it in the field goal range with 1 second left. So I don't fault him. I fault the execution by his team on special teams.
13: So let's go to the Jags for a minute. They're 4-1, and they're doing it. They got a great kicker. And Trevor Lawrence has picked up where he played last year, I thought. It's about a year and a half now.
12: Jags are playing really good football, Boom. Overall, 26 penalties in the last 2 games. 13 last week, 13 more this week. They turned the football over. But the sign of a good team is when you're not at your best, when you can find a way to win with your B and C game. They found a way to win a game they had no business winning. And I think if you're Liam Coyne, you have to go back to your team. Hey, we lost our long snapper. We had too many penalties, but we found a way to win.
1: First game in the Super Bowl era with 2 go-ahead field goals in the final 10 seconds of the fourth quarter. Jaguars win it 19-17 in London. What not to do in overtime? That's next. SportsCenter All Night continues. 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
1: Dodgers and Brewers open up the NLCS in Milwaukee.
3: Hit in the air, left center field. Pretty well struck. Baez back near the wall. And it's out of here. Into the bullpen to left center field. Who says they don't slow?
1: Giants and Commanders go down to the wire in a divisional matchup.
23: Willie Ruckford, he will. He's got space again. 15, 10, touchdown against the green. And he's scored again.
1: Drake May puts on a show as the Patriots take on the Raiders.
24: May wants to throw. Steps up. Deep shot. Middle of the field. And it is caught. Hauled in by Kyle Williams. Another gorgeous throw from Drake May.
1: The Jaguars meet the Eagles in London.
25: Fire. That ball's going to be caught up. Parker Washington, 45, 40. Along the right sideline, 35, 25, 20, 15, 10, 5. Into the end zone. Touchdown. And Jackson May.
1: Plus, Josh Allen and the Bills head west to take on Matthew Stafford and the Rams on Monday Night Football.
26: You know, I got a ton of respect for Josh, what he brings to their team. You know, not only from just making the plays, but I just think his presence out there gives them a ton of confidence, as it should. He's a fantastic player, has been for a while. It'll be a big-time challenge for us, but we're looking forward to it.
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1: 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The team that had baseball's best record in the regular season opens its LCS with a win. That's on the way, but Sunday showed up with Week 5 action in the NFL. And some bonus action, in fact. Week 5 giving us a pair of overtime games, including the Sunday night matchup.
0: Ravens at Falcons.
1: This one went to overtime because the Ravens would rally in the fourth quarter.
25: Out of the shotgun is Huntley. Build the tailback. Huntley looks left. Throws in zone. Spinning back to the football is Terrence Walker. Touchdown, Ravens.
1: That brings Baltimore to within two. So
25: the two-point attempt as the offense gets back to the line of scrimmage. It is Derrick Henry in the Wildcat, who has not been on this drive at all. Fakes it to Flowers. It's a foot race outside. Henry dives. He's in. The Ravens tie the game at 23. 40 seconds remain in Atlanta.
1: So off to overtime. The Ravens get the ball first. They run off a 14-play drive, 7 minutes worth of football, and they punch it in from the one for the go-ahead touchdown. Now it's Atlanta's turn with the ball.
25: John Robinson to the right of Tua, out of the shotgun. Belt high snap. Tagovailoa steps up, throws, deals, and it's intercepted. Kyle Hamilton, the Atlanta native, makes the play to
2: to seal an overtime win for the Ravens. 30-23, it is done on Sunday night.
1: WBAL with the calls as the Ravens come away with the overtime win, their third straight win. All three wins have come in one-score games. Derrick Henry rushes for 102 yards, had a touchdown catch, eighth player in NFL history with 135 total touchdowns. And as for that seven-minute offensive drive in overtime?
4: Yeah, I mean, we wanted to score, but I think having that drive was great for us to be able to, you know, keep the momentum going, keep the drive going, letting the clock run down, and just keeping that energy. I feel like guys were just focused on another level and great execution by every single body on offense. To the O-line, man, hell of a job. They did a great job in the run game. Snoop balled out. Told y'all, when y'all asked me what I thought, turn on the tape. He gonna show you.
1: Falcons take the loss in overtime. They've lost five straight overtime games. They led by eight in the fourth quarter. Lose in overtime. Michael Penix left the game with a rib injury. Didn't play in overtime. Tua Tagovailoa, the game-losing interception in overtime. First backup to throw an interception in overtime since John Skelton in 2012 for Arizona against the Bills. Ravens come away with the touchdown win in overtime. The other overtime game Sunday was in Washington. Giants, Commanders. New York getting a couple of touchdowns in the fourth quarter to force overtime. Game was tied at 27 after regulation. Giants miss a field goal on their first possession of overtime. Commanders punt on their ensuing possession. So, next score wins. Any score. Giants at Washington's 24. Seeing Cam Scataboo fumble the ball away with New York in field goal position. Washington takes it back the other way. They were at the Giants' 24.
5: 20 seconds and the clock is running. If they're going to run the ball here, they've got to get down, get set, and spike it. In motion, Ben Sitt at 15 on the clock. Daniels, play action, roll it to the left, goes down now at the 25-yard line. There's only 7 seconds on the clock. There are no timeouts. This is going to end up in a tie if they don't spike it. Wow. It ends up in a tie.
6: This is the end of the game.
1: Big 100 with the call. Number 5, Jaden Daniels. Respecting Jaden Daniels. Not allowing anybody to win in week 5. 27-27 the final. Game ends when Daniels takes that sack with no timeouts left and not enough time to clock it.
7: What happened there in that last play?
8: It's got to be better. We all got to be better situationally. Football starts with me. Everybody will say the same thing, but we just got to be better in situational football.
7: What were you trying to? Were you trying to throw the ball away and just took it up, or what? Were you, what was the goal on that play when you snapped?
8: We got to stop the clock. We got to know it's ozone situation. We got to relay that as an offense. It starts from everybody top down, but ultimately, you know, it's on me.
9: Did you hear anything or say anything in the huddle about, hey, you know, we've got to get the clock stopped here?
8: Yeah, I just got to be better.
27: I thought this was a hard-fought game to the wire. Leaving tonight with a tie feels like a loss. And the last sequence, you know, we throw it out of bounds, we clock it, you know, you give yourself a chance to kick it. And we pride ourselves on those moments at the end of the game. And after the first down run, you know, still trying to gain more for the kick. Right call is honestly, like, we can go clock it early. And don't put ourselves in that spot, and that is that's my responsibility, nobody else's.
1: Washington coach Dan Quinn. Both teams had the ball inside their opponent's 25 in overtime when a field goal would have ended the game. The Scataboo fumble for New York, and then the game ends with the clock running on Washington. ESPN analyst Booger McFarland.
12: Both teams blew chances, but if you're the Commanders, 55 seconds left, 42 seconds to go off, before the next play snap. 13 seconds, and then Jaden Daniels starts to run around, boom, and just look, there's no urgency. Everybody's like, oh, okay, we got time. And then all of a sudden, you try to speed up. There was no communication. The players on the field did not know they didn't have any timeouts, and they did not know we were trying to clock the football. So where's the communication from the head coach to the quarterback? Because the people on the field did not know.

0: Jameis Winston put his team in a position to win the game today. And I think as a backup quarterback, that's all you can ask.
1: Jameis Winston, 33 of 54 passing, 326 yards, 3 touchdown passes. He's the first Giants quarterback with 3 touchdown passes in consecutive games since Eli Manning in 2016. The Commanders' last 4 drives ended with punt, punt, punt, and that sack in overtime that ended the game. Jaden Daniels, 199 yards passing, 17 of 25, 103 rushing yards, 2 rushing touchdowns, but it comes in the loss. Washington and New York Giants, and 27-27 in overtime. SportsCenter All Night, ESPN Radio. There was a lot that Sunday gave us, including Niners linebacker Dre Greenlaw being ejected for headbutting a helmetless Ernest Jones, while the Seattle linebacker was exchanging words with Greenlaw along the sideline. Turned out to be quite the Sunday in Seattle.
2: SportsCenter All Night. NFL Game of the Week. 49ers at Seahawks.
3: We are getting set for the 55th meeting between the Seahawks and the San Francisco 49ers. The Seahawks stand at 3-1. The Niners come in leading the division with an undefeated 4-0 record. These two teams don't like each other much. They are rivals in the NFC West, and we expect to have a great one today.
4: When the Niners came running out, lots of boos from the 12s. So I think they're going to make it tough on them today.
3: Yeah, there's a fair number of red jerseys, though, here in the stands. So the Niners, in some ways, do travel a bit.
5: Purdy claps his hands. Here's the snap. Give to McCaffrey. Running left. Big haul. Christian spins forward into the end zone. Touchdown, 49ers!
6: In terms of playing like complimentary football, the way that we want to play here as Seahawks and become the team that we want to become, we're not there yet.
5: He takes the snap. Turn. Give. Halani. Ball is loose. It's in the end zone. Who's on?
7: The D was unbelievable today. I mean, to get us those 4 turnovers, what was the difference in winning and losing today? To be able to get the points off those turnovers, defended the run well, for our guys not to waver at all. That Duggar did an awesome job stepping it up, and so did the rest of the guys on the field, so it was huge.
3: Sam throws, catches made, JSN makes a man miss, 10, 5, touchdown! Seahawks, Jackson, Smith, and Jigba. Just when you need to roll an 11, you got it.
5: Kittle attached left as well. McCaffrey in the backfield. Purdy in the shotgun. Here's the snap.
8: CMC.
5: Brock drops back. Looks. Pressured. Uh-oh. Get out of there. Rolls out to the left. Brock still looking. Still looking. Throws. And it is caught. Cook's got it. His first catch is a 49er. And the 49ers take the lead back.
7: I thought Brock did an unbelievable job finding a way there to win at the end. That's one of the best defenses in the league, one of the best defenses over these last few years. And there were some ups and downs. By no means was everything perfect, but I thought he was really good in the fourth quarter.
5: And the 49ers dug deep today. Welcome to come from behind and beat Seattle.
8: Welcome to the world of euphoria.
5: San Francisco improves to 5-0 and now 3-0 in the division, and the 49ers have a stranglehold on the NFC West.
8: And what an absolute gutty performance. It is as hard to win here as it is anywhere in the pro game. Seattle had won 9 straight home games, going even including the playoffs, all the way back to week 5, Tampa Bay last year. The 49ers just snapped that home streak.
1: ANBR, Seattle Sports, 7:10 a.m. with the calls. Niners get the win, 32-29. Second team in NFL history to start 5-0, including 3 wins over teams that had at least a dozen wins the previous season. Niners 5-0, so are the Vikings.
9: Game tied at 13. No play action this time. Hand off Aaron Jones. Runs through a stain at the 2 to the end zone. Touchdown! He's showtime! And Aaron Jones has run the Minnesota Vikings to a 19-13 lead.
10: Vikings fans cheer, but then again, we're about a mile and a half above the field behind the Saints bench. And Lieber looking to run down Aaron Jones as the Minnesota Vikings are going to beat the New Orleans Saints 23-13.
1: KFAN with the call. Vikings, their 10th 5-0 start in team history. Second in 3 seasons, both under Kevin O'Connell.
11: All right, really, really proud of our team. Getting to 5-0 before the bye. Wanted to come into this season and progressively improve as a team, try to win every op we get. We've dealt with some adversity.

0: And these guys just keep forging forward, forging together. I'm just so proud of the group. And, you know, we'll get a little healthy here over the bye and then start attacking it one at a time after that.
1: O'Connell joining Bud Grant and Dennis Green as the only coaches in Vikings history with multiple 5-0 starts. Vikings 10-game win streak in the regular season, tied for the third longest in team history. And they get the win over the Saints on Sunday, snapping a string of 8 straight quarters without a touchdown when they got Kyler Murray's 15-yard touchdown pass in the third quarter. Vikings, Niners, the two 5-0 teams in the NFL. Chiefs are also unbeaten. They're 4-0. It was a bye week. They host the winless Chargers in week 6. Striking first on the diamond. That's next. SportsCenter All Night continues. It's ESPN Radio.
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1: 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Baseball is down to its final four, game one of the NLCS on Sunday. Dodgers scoring first, an RBI single in the top of the second. Brewers would answer that with a Bryce Turang homer in the fourth. 1-1 deadlock would be broken an inning later in the fifth.
2: And a pitch. Swing and a ground ball. Base hit up the middle. Here comes Mitchell racing around third. Mitchell is in to score. Luis Lara, RBI single, and the Brewers have the lead in the bottom of the fifth. 2-1. Small ball does the job.
1: That coming in the bottom of the fifth, as Boog Shami mentioned, that would be the end of the scoring. Brewers win game one, 2-1. That's the good news for Milwaukee. The bad news, Brewers are 0-3 in a best-of-seven series after they win game one. Jacob Mizorowski went 4 1/3. The bullpen shuts it down the rest of the way. You heard it here on ESPN Radio. John Shami and Doug Glanville had the call for us here on ESPN Radio. Back to Milwaukee. Boog?
2: Jay, thanks so much. All right, Dougie, so the Brewers showed off all of their skills in game one on a Sunday night. They showed off the defense, the bullpen, the clutch inning, and the slug when they needed to. They did a little bit of everything to win it 2-1.
3: Well, just think about talking to Pat Murphy before the game, and you laid out like where the Brewers have an advantage, and they hit them all, right? Their ability to have this bullpen put up zeros. If they get a lead, they run. They're aggressive. The first to third, they get the bunt down. It's small ball, but whenever they get the home run, that is such a big boost and a bonus. The quick strike to get back in the game, and then they just squeaked it across. A bunt, score from second base on a rookie Luis Lara, and all of a sudden they had a 2-1 lead, and their bullpen does the rest. That is Brewers baseball to a T, and most importantly, they just minimized the damage and the slug from the Dodgers on the pitching side so that they didn't give up that quick strike number, which would have, you know, caused the lead to evaporate quickly.
2: What was your take on what you saw from Jacob Mizorowski?
3: Yeah, I thought he adjusted. You know, these teams, the Dodgers and the Padres, both are understanding, okay, righties, he's going to work away. So you got to get your hits away or you got to battle. Lefties, if he works away, if you're going to swing, try to make contact, a lot of foul balls. So that's frustrating for a guy like Mizorowski getting so much swing and miss during the season. But I think he made big pitches when he needed to, got the double play ball, and those were key to get him out of jams. And, you know, he didn't. Now you look at the pitch count like, okay, it wasn't 120, so, you know, he could come back maybe an extra time if needed. So he gave them what they needed, and they had the lead. They held it, and the bullpen really deserves a lot of credit.
2: So the Brewers take game one. They'll send Logan Henderson to the mound in game two against one of the better big game pitchers we've seen in recent memory, Yoshinobu Yamamoto. But the Brewers take game one, 2-1 the final. For Doug Glanville, I'm John Shambi, right here in your home for every pitch of the World Series, Major League Baseball on ESPN Radio and the ESPN app. Now we send it back to Jay Reynolds in the studio.
1: All right, Boog, Dodgers 2-for-22 with runners in scoring position this postseason. They went 1-for-6 in game one on Sunday. Monday, game two from Milwaukee, our pregame 4:30 Eastern here on ESPN Radio. That's going to be followed by game one of the ALCS. Guardians coming off their 5-game win over Chicago. They now face the Rays. One hurdle for Cleveland is the fact they're coming off that series that went five. ESPN insider Tim Kirkchen.
4: Their entire staff was tremendous in that series. We saw Cade Smith at the end. Nobody has taken a good swing off of that guy the second half of the season. So this is why you cannot count the Guardians out because of their pitching. The only danger is they're probably not going to have Gavin Williams until game three, whereas the Rays are going to have their best three lined up, fully rested.
5: What are your expectations for Jose Ramirez?
4: Well, I expect him to be really good in this series because when they really needed him, we know he's one of the best players in the game. He's going to be a Hall of Fame third baseman someday. And if he keeps up the pace that he's at right now, he's got a chance to be the greatest baseball player ever to play in Cleveland. Someday he might even surpass Bob Feller as the greatest Cleveland baseball player ever. Tom Kelly and Tony La Russa used to tell me, when your best guy is also your best player, that's when you have a beat. And that's who Jose Ramirez is. He runs hard to first base every single time, and that rubs off on the entire team.
1: 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Right now, SportsCenter all night. Back to Week 5 of the NFL. There are two teams that have gone to 5-0, Niners and Vikings. We also have two winless teams, like the Chargers.
6: Trips left, single receiver right. Herbert in the shotgun. They move again. No penalty flag. Herbert throws. Ball is intercepted in the flat. Intercepted and down the sideline. That is Brandon Jones with the pick. Brandon Jones, his second interception of the season.
1: 850 KOA. Broncos go on to a 23-17 come-from-behind win over the Chargers, who are still winless. ESPN's Booger McFarland.
7: They won. Sean Payton took over play calling. Did it make a difference? They won. I think the confidence of Bo Nix has to continue to improve. And when you go back to last year when Bo Nix made a gigantic improvement, who was in his ear? It was Sean Payton. Mm. So let's get some consistency back and get the guy who had him playing at a high level. I think the Broncos are one of those teams that by the time we get to Thanksgiving, you're going to look back and say, same Broncos. The pass rush will be better. Okay. The defense will continue to be good. And Bo Nix will round into form. They got to run the football a little bit better and get Courtland Sutton more involved. He had his first touchdown of the day. He's got to get more involved.
1: Broncos trailed 17-10 with 9 minutes to go. Chargers wind up losing Jim Harbaugh's eighth straight loss, including the playoffs, dating back to last season. Dolphins looking for their first win, taking on the Bengals.
8: On 2nd and 7 in Dolphins territory. Myers goes in motion from right to left. Burrow fakes to Pirine, steps up in the pocket, flings it deep downfield for Chase. He goes airborne near the goal line.
1: Wow.
8: And comes down.
1: Wow.
8: With a one-handed, right-handed touchdown catch.
1: Oh, my God.
8: Ja'Marr Chase with an incredible grab for a Bengals touchdown.
1: ESPN 15-30. Bengals go on to a 31-24 win over the Dolphins. Bengals 3-2 with the win. Joe Burrow, 190 yards passing. Malik Willis, 137 in the loss. Notes there's a difference between practice and execution this year.
9: That's what we're trying to figure out, the same. We just got to go back to the drawing board, watch these last few games compared to practice, understand what we're good at, what we're not good at, understand what, you know, guys are comfortable with and what they're not comfortable with, and then just try to go and execute the next opportunity we can get.
1: Dolphins still winless. Texans and Titans went into Sunday both winless.
10: And the Texans are going to take knees and get out of here. 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Stroud to the line of scrimmage. Takes a knee. It is over. That's more like it.
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10: The Houston Texans get their first victory of the year. They pound Tennessee 26-3.
1: 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Texans first team to enter 0-4. Or worse, and win by more than 20 since 2011. 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
1: What have we learned in Week 5? 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
1: Brewers take the opener of the NLCS, both league championship series. We will see on Monday. Texans get their first win and get Marvin Harrison from Arizona. We have three teams still unbeaten in the NFL, including a pair at 5-0.
2: Kittle attached left as well. McCaffrey in the backfield. Purdy in the shotgun. Here's the snap.
3: CMC.
2: Brock drops back. Looks. Pressured. Uh-oh. Get out of there. Rolls out to the left. Brock still looking. Still looking. Throws. And it is caught. Cooks got it. His first catch is a 49er. And the 49ers take the lead back.
1: KNBR with the call. Niners ultimately win it 32-29. They stay unbeaten. They're at 5-0. They're the second team in NFL history to start 5-0 with three wins over teams that had a dozen wins last season. 49ers' fifth 5-0 start in the Super Bowl era. One of three remaining unbeaten teams in the NFL. The Vikings are 5-0. Chiefs are 4-0 on a bye this week. Niners have partially done it with defense. ESPN analyst Booger McFarland.
4: They've played outstanding. They've played above their weight because they've had guys hurt. Nick Bosa is still hurt right now. Their defense, led by Fred Warner, and the pressure that the defensive line, regardless of who's up there, they get after the quarterback. This game, though, Boom, Seattle turned the football over a lot. The 49ers turned the ball over. You know what the difference in the game was? Mike Evans. Mm-hmm. You make the offseason addition, you bring in Mike Evans, and anytime Brock Purdy and the 49ers needed to play one-on-one coverage, they went to Mike Evans, and it was Mike Evans against a depleted Seattle secondary. That was the key, and I think if you're Kyle Shanahan, to go into that building against a team that you didn't score a touchdown against last year and get that win, to me, that's an outstanding win. Not just to stay undefeated, but for the psyche of the 49ers. When we can go in that building and not play our best and still win, that's a big-time win.
5: Purdy continued to play with confidence despite the sacks, and this is a big jump for the 49ers to win in there after being blown out last year in the playoffs.
4: Purdy is playing the position as good as you can play it. He's anticipating, he's throwing the football. Kyle Shanahan, to your point, there were some new wrinkles. You saw some new wrinkles in the game plan, and they did it without Juszczyk. They did it without Debo got hurt. Yes. They did it without some of their top guys. This was a really, really good win. But if you're Seattle, your top two running backs were out, you turned the football over, and you still almost had a chance to win, I think you feel pretty good.
5: Well, let's take Seattle. They're playing Thursday night.
4: Yeah.
5: They got to come up with something to calm things down in the turnover department.
4: They can't play the way they want to play right now, which is they want to run the football with Charbonnet and Price. They want to physically impose their will. Their offensive line is really good. And then that forces you to single cover JSN and Cooper Kupp. Now there's a little bit more that's going on Sam Darnold's plate. Not that he can't handle it, because he can, but they got to play a little bit left-handed. They want to play right-handed and come downhill. They can't turn the football over. So their margin for error is a little smaller right now. Seattle's a very good football team, but I think more has to be put on Darnold's plate. You got to ask more of Jackson Smith and Jigba. You got to ask more of Cooper Kupp right now, especially with those couple of big games coming up. They can't run the football. And when you become one-dimensional in this league, I don't care who you're playing, that's tough.
1: Seahawks snapping a streak of five straight wins in divisional games, including the postseason, have been the longest active in the NFL. They fall to 11-9 at home under Mike McDonald. Sam Darnold, fourth career game with five sacks taken and at least two interceptions. Lions with some impressive offense in their matchup with the Cardinals.
6: Brock right, tight to the formation left. Laporta to the right, gives 7 yards behind Goff, who takes the snap. Play action fake, they're going to throw for it. Wide open man, caught at the 20, up the sideline, Laporta. He is in dancing. It's a touchdown on a vacated right side. Sam Laporta, the only man in the zip code. Goff, with his hands behind his back, reaches out for the snap. He takes it. He's ready to throw. Standing sturdy in the pocket. Throw it wide left. Jumping grab. J-Mo touchdown. Just over the A in Arizona. The Lions on fourth down. Strike on an 8-yard touchdown. Quick snap. Goff ready to throw. Third down and 11. Steps into it. Fires near side. Williams end zone. It falls right into his lap. Touchdown, J-Mo. A parachute from Jared Goff to the near right pylon and a bullseye 39 7-yard touchdown.
1: Jared Goff and the Lions pulling away, and they get the win 45-21 over the Cardinals. Lions trailed 7-0 after the first quarter. They scored on 7 straight drives prior to punting on the final drive. They win it 45-21, averaging 32.8 points per game this season. That's the most in the NFL, not Chicago. Jared Goff, dozen passing touchdowns and no interceptions this season.
3: I think today was a good example of, like I said, where we can go and what we're capable of. And I think I said it earlier in last week, we've been good, right? And like today we were great, and still some things to be better at, certainly. But today we kind of, okay, that's what we're capable of. And it's good to know that that's our standard now. And we can hold guys accountable to what we just did today.
1: Goff throwing for 271 yards and 3 touchdowns, ran for another. Coach Dan Campbell.
7: I thought the guys answered the bell, and I thought we played pretty fearless today. It's what we have to be able to do. That's our offense. You know, and I thought our guys really fed off each other. The O-line got going, you know, and opened some holes, and then, you know, Jaw started to come to life. You know, obviously made some of his own plays there once we got him started. And Laporta was huge for us today. J-Mo was huge for us today.
1: And the Lions go on to the 45-21 win over the Cardinals, who allow at least 30 points now in 4 consecutive games. SportsCenter All Night, ESPN Radio. The Lions put up 45 points. So do the Patriots.
8: May has time for lunch and a cup of coffee. Now throws. End zone. Wide open. Touchdown. DeMario Douglas. They call him Pop. He couldn't be more wide open. The easiest touchdown pitch and catch ever. Good for 35 yards. And the Patriots draw first blood. They under pressure. Throws. Wide open. It is caught for a touchdown. Now there is a flag down. There was contact. Maybe it's an offensive pass interference. We'll see. Hunter Henry has it. It's a touchdown catch for now.
9: This might be defensive holding.
10: Defense number 17.
8: Second and 19 for the 34. May, deep shot, left side, got a man. It is caught for the touchdown. Kyle Williams from Drake May. A rainbow out of the sky from May that was perfect. Into the outstretched arms of Williams, 34 yards for the score. And the Patriots have opened things up here on their first drive of the second half.
1: And they go on to a 45-17 rout of the Raiders. Drake May, 26 of 34, 374 yards. You heard the touchdown pass to Hunter Henry after the game.
11: Overall, this offensive performance, your quarterback, Drake May, these young receivers stepping up with the injuries. What do you say about the group overall?
12: It's just a lot of fun, man. A lot of guys are just, you know, are very unselfish and are just excited for the next guy to make the play. A lot of guys, like you said, stepped up today. And what more can you say about our guy behind, you know, behind center and 10? Just a stud, man, and just a joy to play with.
11: Just the last two games, that Buffalo last week and then here, I mean, what sort of statement, I guess, has he made to the world that was kind of probably questioning him a little bit a couple weeks ago?
12: Never questioned. I'll tell you that right now. None of us in that locker room, for anybody, ever questioned that guy. We know who he is. And he's starting to show it week after week.
11: It's not just the offense. You got injuries all over the defense. They obviously stepped up today. Cornerbacks that are having to play, they're generally back. What is it about this team? Why are you guys so good at that next man up thing everybody talks about?
12: Just unselfish, like I said, man. It's just the guys that care, man. There really is a connection on this team, and we're still building that, man. We're still coming together. Everybody really cares about each other, and it's a lot of fun to go out there and play with that.
11: All right, defending AFC champs, back to 3-2. Thanks, Hunter.
12: All right, brother. Thank you.
1: Hunter Henry with our Dan Graziano. You heard the game on ESPN Radio. Steve Levy had the call for us as the Patriots run away with this one. 45-17, Drake May throwing 4 touchdowns, no interceptions, threw for 4 touchdowns, ran for another. ESPN analyst Booger McFarland.
4: You're not going to be perfect. Play like you're 24 years old, like you're a young kid that's going to make mistakes, and we'll figure it out after that. And I thought today it did, boom. 5 total touchdowns. The big play was back. They threw the football down the field. Pop Douglas, a couple of long touchdowns. Hunter Henry, Williams, they pushed the football down the field, and he didn't try to guide the football. He threw the football accurately. He threw it deep. They made big plays. And I thought that this whole thing that Drake made, his demise is there, that's been drastically overstated. He's fine. He's outstanding. More importantly, the Patriots' defense was really good today. today. And so you saw a young player today, I thought, have a growing up moment and just kind of cut it loose, and it worked for the Patriots.
1: Patriots had 536 yards, their most in a game since 2021. Fernando Mendoza did make it into the game for Las Vegas, completed 6 of his 8 passes for 48 yards. He was the first overall pick, took his first snaps of his pro career on Sunday as the Raiders wind up losing to the Patriots. Patriots and Lions, two teams that put up over 40 on Sunday. Packers put up over 30.
13: They get motion to the left side. Love under center. First and 10. Play action. Love looks to deal. Rainbowing left side. Watson out there.
14: Yes!
13: Touchdown! Green Bay Packers! Third down from the Green Bay 46. In the shotgun, Love. Here's the snap. They stymie the rush. Love steps up. Rainbows deep
14: going
13: down the
14: deep
13: middle.
14: Again.
13: Oh, he's got Watson in the end zone.
14: Yeah!
13: Touchdown!
14: Yeah!
13: Touchdown, Green Bay Packers!
1: 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Packers surprise the Bears. A 31-7 win over Chicago. The Bears 24-point loss, their second worst under Ben Johnson, behind week 2 in 2025 when they lost by 31 to the Lions. Tyson Bagent, 87 yards passing, couple of interceptions. First Bears quarterback with under 100 yards passing and multiple interceptions, and again since Tim Boyle in 2022. Packers get the win. They snap a streak of 4 straight games without a rushing touchdown. They improved to 10-1 at home against the Bears in the last 11 matchups. Jordan Love throws for 367 yards and 2 touchdowns against Chicago, which struggled on Sunday. ESPN analyst Booger McFarland.
4: It was an eye-opener because of the big plays. The Bears' defense has played pretty decent.
5: But it has.
4: They gave up so many big plays, Boom, and then the Bears' offense turned the football over. 5 turnovers for the Bears today. It didn't matter which backup quarterback they put, whether it was Secret Invasion, whether it was Case Keenum, everybody turned the football over today, and you can't turn the football over 5 times and win a football game.
1: They didn't look good doing it, and they wind up losing on Sunday. SportsCenter all night. ESPN Radio. Steelers, a 34-22 win over the Colts. Steelers, 5-game home win streak dating back to last season, the team's longest home win streak since 2020. The Steelers' 6th straight win over the Colts, second longest active home win streak against a single opponent. They've won 22 straight against the Browns. Week 5 wrapping up in L.A., Bills, Rams at SoFi, which saw the Chargers lose on Sunday. The makeover comes for the Monday night game. The Rams logos now going onto the field. As for what could be a potential Super Bowl matchup, Bills-Rams, ESPN analyst Herm Edwards.
15: Against the Rams, it'll be, they'll get tested, their back end with Puka.
16: Mm-hmm.
15: They better figure out where he's at.
16: Yes.
15: They're going to move him all over the place. Stafford, we know, is going to sit in the pocket. He's not a run-around guy. He's going to be sitting right there. On the flip side of it, if you're the Rams, you're nervous about who? Superman.
16: 17.
15: Yeah. Okay, what is he? Look, when you play against Buffalo, you got to tell your defense, hey, look, it's real simple, guys, on defense. If we're going to lose to Buffalo, Josh Allen has to beat us throwing from the pocket.
16: Right.
15: We can't allow this guy to get outside the pocket, because once he gets outside the pocket, it's playground football, and we don't have a coverage for that. We just don't. Because he's Superman. And once he gets outside the pocket, he puts his cape on, and there's no telling what he's going to do. Is he going to run? Is he going to throw the ball, going to the right and throw it 60 yards over there to the left? Because he just does what he wants to do. It's almost playground. And it's like no recess for him. Keep him in the pocket. Don't let him escape. And if we can do that, we got a chance.
1: 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You'll see it on ABC, ESPN, the Manning cast on ESPN2. You're welcome, London. That's next. 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
1: 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WNBA Finals get underway next Saturday. Valkyries and Dream, the Golden State, will host the first two at their home, Chase Center in San Francisco. Then, who knows? Chase Center holds 18,000. The home court for the Atlanta Dream, the Gateway Center Arena, holds 3,500. Atlanta would host games 3 and 4 plus game 6 if necessary, but as of Sunday night, the location of those games remains unannounced. NHL Sunday, Rangers playing their first game since losing goalie Igor Shesterkin for the season with a knee injury.
2: This is his season debut tonight. Schneider in on the right wing for New York. Drops it for Tolvanen and save made. 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Cooley scores. Lincoln made the initial save. He dropped the juicy rebound at the top of the blue paint. And Will Cooley's got his second of the night and of the season. It's 6-2 New York.
1: New York pulling away with the 6-2 win. 880 ESPN New York. Rangers improving to 4-0 at home this season. 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
3: Betts waits the pitch. Swing and a fly ball center field. Playable Mitchell. He goes back on an attack and he makes the catch. And the Brewers have captured game one. Miguel able to finish it off and the Brewers hang on for a one-run game one win. Milwaukee 2 and LA 1.
1: Bullpen helping nail that one down, ESPN insider Tim Kirkchin.
4: Mizorowski's made two starts in this postseason. He's got a combined 8 1/3 innings, meaning when they see trouble, even with a great pitcher like him, they're going to the bullpen because the bullpen has been so great this year. 23 2/3, one earned run, and 19 strikeouts. And tonight, 4 2/3 scoreless. As we said, Abner Uribe has pitched in all five postseason games. Ashby came in and gave him two innings, which is so crucial, then the closer at the end. You cannot win in this day and age without a deep, versatile bullpen. And we've seen that deep, versatile bullpen for the Brewers the entire postseason.
1: Back and to that's the how they get the win in game one of the NLCS. Game two coming today, as is game one of the ALCS. Every pitch of baseball's postseason here on ESPN Radio. As for the top sounds from Sunday, John Ryder.
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0: Number 5.
6: Thanks, Jay. We start with the baseball postseason and a rematch of last year's NLCS. This year's version, game one tonight in Milwaukee, Brewers and Dodgers. The Brew Crew doing damage off L.A. ace Tarik Skubal in the fourth. Boog Sciambi with a call on ESPN Radio.
3: Hit in the air, left center field. Pretty well struck. Baez back near the wall. Says they don't slug. It's 1-1.
0: Number 4.
6: To week 5 of the NFL, and the Vikings doing it again with defense, this time against the Saints in New Orleans. The call on KFan.
7: Three receivers to the left. Wide receiver screen to Price. Makes the catch at the 20. They'll take it down. Ball's out. Saints have it. The referee says it's a fumble. That's Jonas Sanker. 40, 30, 20. See you later. Bye, Jonas Sanker. No flags.
0: Number 3.
6: Sunday Night Football was a thriller in Atlanta. The Ravens rally looking to tie it up late. Call on WBAL.
8: The two-point attempt as the offense gets back to the line of scrimmage. It is Derrick Henry in the Wildcat who has not been on this drive at all. Fakes it to Flowers. It's a foot race outside. Henry dives. He's in. The Ravens tie the game at 23. 40 seconds remain in Atlanta.
0: Number 2.
6: Jaden Daniels back for the Commanders, and he was running all over the place against the Giants. A game that finished in a tie. The call on Big 100.
9: Pressure coming up the middle. Jaden just scampers away from it, and he's off to the races at the 20. 15, 10, 5. He's gone! Touchdown! Touchdown, Washington! Wow. Daniels saw the pressure, took off, and they couldn't catch him! That was a party not to see!
0: Number 101.
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8: On second and seven, in Dolphins territory. Myers goes in motion from right to left. Burrow fakes to Perine, steps up in the pocket, flings it deep downfield for Chase. He goes airborne near the goal line and comes down with a one-handed, right-handed touchdown catch.
10: Oh, my God.
8: Ja'Marr Chase with an incredible grab for a Bengals touchdown.
1: Phenomenal reception. Jets, phenomenal defense. 8 sacks and a win over the Browns, 17-12. Phenomenal comeback in London. Jake Elliott of the Eagles, a 48-yard field goal with 8 seconds to go. The ensuing kickoff.
11: With 8 seconds left, there's really not much they can do. Into the open field, though.
10: In the open field. Can he get there? Can he get there? He's going to tackle it, though. With one second left.
11: 1 second.
10: With 1 second left, Amir Abdullah ran this thing back.
1: And Cam Little comes on for a 57-yard attempt.
10: Cam Little from 57 yards to win the ball game. Snap is high. Little kicks it up. The 57-yard field goal is good! Good! Good! They won it on a 57-yard field goal!
1: 1010 XL, 92.5 FM. The Jaguars come from behind in the final 8 seconds in London to beat the Eagles. ESPN's Booger McFarland, do you kick it to them?
12: No problem at all, because guess what? There have been this many kickoff returns for touchdowns this season. Zero. Right. So nobody's returned one in the entire National Football League. So you kick the ball off, you make a tackle, the percentages are with you. Even if the guy goes another 5 or 10 yards further, as long as you make the tackle, the game's over. The one thing that couldn't happen did happen. Got it in the field goal range with 1 second left. So I don't fault him. I fault the execution by his team on special teams.
13: So let's go to the Jags for a minute. They're 4-1, and they're doing it. They got a great kicker. And Trevor Lawrence has picked up where he played last year, I thought. It's about a year and a half now.
12: Jags are playing really good football, Boom, overall. 26 penalties in the last 2 games. 13 last week, 13 more this week. They turned the football over. But the sign of a good team is when you're not at your best, when you can find a way to win with your B and C game. They found a way to win a game they had no business winning. And I think if you're Liam Coyne, you have to go back to your team. Hey, we lost our long snapper. We had too many penalties, but we found a way to win.
1: First game in the Super Bowl era with 2 go-ahead field goals in the final 10 seconds of the fourth quarter. Jaguars win it 19-17 in London. What not to do in overtime? That's next. SportsCenter All Night continues. It's ESPN Radio.
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6: Dodgers and Brewers open up the NLCS in Milwaukee.
3: Hit in the air, left center field. Pretty well struck. Páez back near the wall. And it's out of here. Into the bullpen to left center field. Who says they don't slug?
6: Giants and Commanders go down to the wire in a divisional matchup.
24: Willie Lufford, he will. He's got space again. 15-10. Touchdown against the green. And he's scored again. What a
6: Drake May puts on a show as the Patriots take on the Raiders.
25: May wants to throw. Steps up. Deep shot. Middle of the field. And it is caught. Hauled in by Kyle Williams. Another gorgeous throw from Drake May.
6: The Jaguars meet the Eagles in London.
26: Fire. That ball's going to be caught. That's Parker Washington. 45. 40. Ball on the right sideline. 35. 25. 20. 15. 10. 5. Into the end zone. Touchdown. And Jacksonville.
6: Plus, Josh Allen and the Bills head west to take on Matthew Stafford and the Rams on Monday Night Football.
27: You know, I got a ton of respect for Josh, what he brings to their team. 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He's a fantastic player, has been for a while. It'll be a big-time challenge for us, but we're looking forward to it.
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1: 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The team that had baseball's best record in the regular season opens its LCS with a win. That's on the way, but Sunday showed up with Week 5 action in the NFL. And some bonus action, in fact. Week 5 giving us a pair of overtime games, including the Sunday night matchup.
0: Ravens at Falcons.
1: This one went to overtime because the Ravens would rally in the fourth quarter.
28: Out of the shotgun is Huntley. Hill the tailback. Huntley looks left. Throws in zone. Spinning back to the football is Tez Walker. Touchdown, Ravens.
1: That brings Baltimore to within two. So
28: the two-point attempt as the offense gets back to the line of scrimmage. It is Derrick Henry in the Wildcat, who has not been on this drive at all. Fakes it to Flowers. It's a foot race outside. Henry dives. He's in. The Ravens tie the game at 23. 40 seconds remain in Atlanta.
1: So off to overtime. The Ravens get the ball first. They run off a 14-play drive, 7 minutes worth of football, and they punch it in from the one for the go-ahead touchdown. Now it's Atlanta's turn with the ball.
28: John Robinson to the right of Tua, out of the shotgun. Belt high snap. Tagovailoa steps up, throws, deals, and it's intercepted. Kyle Hamilton. Hamilton, the Atlanta native, makes the play to seal an overtime win for the Ravens. 30-23, it is done on Sunday night.
1: WBAL with the calls as the Ravens come away with the overtime win, their third straight win. All three wins have come in one-score games. Derrick Henry rushes for 102 yards, had a touchdown catch, eighth player in NFL history with 135 total touchdowns. And as for that seven-minute offensive drive in overtime?
2: Yeah, I mean, we just, obviously, we wanted to score, but I think having that drive was great for us to be able to, keep the momentum going, keep the drive going, letting the clock run down, and just keeping that energy. I feel like guys were just focused on another level and great execution by every single body on offense. To the O-line, man, hell of a job. They did a great job in the run game. Snoop balled out. Told y'all, when y'all asked me what I thought, turn on the tape. He gonna show you.
1: Falcons take the loss in overtime. They've lost five straight overtime games. They led by eight in the fourth quarter. Lose in overtime. Michael Penix left the game with a rib injury. Didn't play in overtime. Tua Tagovailoa, the game-losing interception in overtime. First backup to throw an interception in overtime since John Skelton in 2012 for Arizona against the Bills. Ravens come away with the touchdown win in overtime. The other overtime game Sunday was in Washington. Giants, Commanders. New York getting a couple of touchdowns in the fourth quarter to force overtime. Game was tied at 27 after regulation. Giants miss a field goal on their first possession of overtime. Commanders punt on their ensuing possession. So, next score wins. Any score. Giants at Washington's 24. Seeing Cam Scataboo fumble the ball away with New York in field goal position. Washington takes it back the other way. They were at the Giants' 24.
4: 20 seconds and the clock is running. If they're going to run the ball here, they've got to get down, get set, and spike it. In motion, Ben Sidett, 15 on the clock. Daniels, play action, rolling to the left, goes down now at the 25-yard line. There's only 7 seconds on the clock. There are no timeouts. This is going to end up in a tie if they don't spike it. Wow. It ends up in a tie.
1: Big 100 with the call. Number five, Jaden Daniels. Respecting Jaden Daniels. Not allowing anybody to win in week five. 27-27 the final. Game ends when Daniels takes that sack with no timeouts left and not enough time to clock it.
5: What happened there in that last play?
7: This got to be better. We all got to be better situationally. Football starts with me. Everybody will say the same thing, but we just got to be better in situational football.
5: What were you trying to? Were you trying to throw the ball away and just took it up, or what? Were you, what was the goal on that play when you snapped?
7: We got to stop the clock. We got to know it's ozone situation. We got to relay that as an offense. It starts from everybody top down, but ultimately, it's on me.
8: Did you hear anything or say anything in the huddle about, hey, we've got to get the clock stopped here?
7: I just got to be better.
9: How about this? Was a hard fought game to the wire, leaving tonight. With a tie feels like a loss. And the last sequence, we throw it out of bounds, we clock it, you give yourself a chance to kick it. And we pride ourselves on those moments at the end of the game. And after the first down run, still trying to gain more for the kick. Right call is honestly that we can go clock it early. And don't put ourselves in that spot. And that's my responsibility, nobody else's.
1: Washington coach Dan Quinn. Both teams had the ball inside their opponent's 25 in overtime when a field goal would have ended the game. The Scataboo fumble for New York, and then the game ends with the clock running on Washington. ESPN analyst Booger McFarland.
12: Both teams blew chances, but if you're the Commanders, 55 seconds left, 42 seconds go off before the next play snap, 13 seconds, and then Jaden Daniels starts to run around, boom, and just look, there's no urgency. Everybody's like, okay, we got time. And then all of a sudden, you try to speed up. There was no communication. The players on the field did not know they didn't have any timeouts, and they did not know we were trying to clock the football. So where's the communication from the head coach to the quarterback? Because the people on the field did not know. For a billion-dollar organization where you have a head coach and a quarterback who's in charge of the offensive system, and for that to happen, boom, That's inexcusable. Yeah. And if you're Dan Quinn, I get it. You got to take ownership of it. But if I'm the owner, I want answers, because that is inexcusable when you're paid to manage the game and the game was not managed.
10: Giants fumble, and all they're trying to do is just position. Of course, the kickers missed three, but that's not why they fumbled. Jameis. Yeah. We missed the winning press conference from Jameis, because that might have been hilarity.
12: It would have been. And Jameis played well. You know, usually the Jameis experience, he keeps both teams in the game. He

0: but it comes in the loss. Washington and New York Giants, and 27-27 in overtime. SportsCenter all night, ESPN Radio. There was a lot that Sunday gave us, including Niners linebacker Dre Greenlaw being ejected for headbutting a helmetless Ernest Jones, while the Seattle linebacker was exchanging words with Greenlaw along the sideline. Turned out to be quite the Sunday in Seattle.
1: SportsCenter all night. NFL game of the week. 49ers at Seahawks.
2: We are getting set for the 55th meeting between the Seahawks and the San Francisco 49ers. The Seahawks stand at 3-1. The Niners come in leading the division with an undefeated 4-0 record. These two teams don't like each other much. They are rivals in the NFC West, and we expect to have a great one today.
3: When the Niners came running out, lots of boos from the 12. So I think they're going to make it. They're going to make it tough on them today.
2: Yeah, there's a fair number of red jerseys, though, here in the stands. So the Niners, in some ways, do travel a bit.
4: Purdy claps his hands. Here's the snap. Give to McCaffrey. Running left. Big hole. Christian spins forward. Into the end zone. Touchdown, 49ers!
5: In terms of playing like complimentary football, the way that we want to play here as Seahawks and become the team that we want to become, we're not there yet.
4: He takes the snap. Turn. Give. Halani. Ball out loose. It's in the end zone. Who's on it? 49ers say it's there.
6: The D was unbelievable today. I mean, to get us those four turnovers, what was the difference in winning and losing today, to be able to get the points off those turnovers, defended the run well, for our guys not to waver at all. That Duggar did an awesome job stepping it up, and so did the rest of the guys on the field, so it was huge.
2: Sam throws, catch is made, JSM makes a man miss, 10, 5, touchdown, Seahawks, Jackson, Smith, and Jigba. Just when you need to roll an 11, you got it.
4: Kittle attached left as well. McCaffrey in the backfield. Purdy in the shotgun. Here's the snap.
7: CMC.
4: Brock drops back. Looks. Pressured. Uh-oh. Get out of there. Rolls out to the left. Brock still looking. Still looking. Throws. And it is caught. Cooks got it. His first catch is a 49er. And the 49ers take the lead back.
6: I thought Brock did an unbelievable job finding a way there to win at the end. That's one of the best defenses in the league, one of the best defenses over these last few years. And there were some ups and downs. By no means was everything perfect, but I thought he was really good in the fourth quarter.
4: And the 49ers dug deep today. Welcome to come from behind and beat Seattle.
7: Welcome to the world of euphoria.
4: San Francisco improves to 5-0 and now 3-0 in the division, and the 49ers have a stranglehold on the NFC West.
7: And what an absolute gutty performance. It is as hard to win here as it is anywhere in the pro game. Seattle had won 9 straight home games, going even including the playoffs, all the way back to week 5, Tampa Bay last year. The 49ers just snapped that home streak.
0: ANVR, Seattle Sports, 7:10 a.m. with the calls. Niners get the win, 32-29. Second team in NFL history to start 5-0, including 3 wins over teams that had at least a dozen wins the previous season. Niners 5-0, so are the Vikings.
8: Game tied at 13. No play action this time. Oh. Handoff, Aaron Jones runs through a stain at the 2 to the end zone. Touchdown! He's showtime! And Aaron Jones has run the Minnesota Vikings to a 19-13 lead.
9: Vikings fans cheer, but then again, we're about a mile and a half above the field behind the Saints bench. Ben Lieber looking to run down Aaron Jones as the Minnesota Vikings are going to beat the New Orleans Saints 23-13.
0: KFAN with the call. Vikings, their 10th 5-0 start in team history. Second in 3 seasons, both under Kevin O'Connell.
10: All right, really, really proud of our team. Getting to 5-0 before the bye. Wanted to come into this season and progressively improve as a team, try to win every op we get. We've dealt with some adversity today, and these guys just keep forging forward, forging together. I'm just so proud of the group, and we'll get a little healthy here over the bye. And then start attacking it one at a time after that.
0: O'Connell joining Bud Grant and Dennis Green as the only coaches in Vikings history with multiple 5-0 starts. Vikings 10-game win streak in the regular season, tied for the 3rd longest in team history. And they get the win over the Saints on Sunday, snapping a string of 8 straight quarters without a touchdown when they got Kyler Murray's 15-yard touchdown pass in the 3rd quarter.

0: Vikings, Niners, the two 5-0 teams in the NFL. Chiefs are also unbeaten. They're 4-0. It was a bye week. They host the winless Chargers in week 6. Striking first on the diamond. That's next. SportsCenter All Night continues. It's ESPN Radio.
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1: 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Baseball is down to its final four, game one of the NLCS on Sunday. Dodgers scoring first, an RBI single in the top of the second. Brewers would answer that with a Bryce Turang homer in the fourth. 1-1 deadlock would be broken an inning later in the fifth.
2: And a pitch. Swing and a ground ball. Base hit up the middle. Here comes Mitchell racing around third. Mitchell is in to score. Luis Lara, RBI single, and the Brewers have the lead in the bottom of the fifth. 2-1. Small ball does the job.
1: That coming in the bottom of the fifth, as Boog Sciambi mentioned, that would be the end of the scoring. Brewers win game one, 2-1. That's the good news for Milwaukee. The bad news, Brewers are 0-3 in a best-of-7 series after they win game one. Jacob Mizorowski went 4 1/3. The bullpen shuts it down the rest of the way. You heard it here on ESPN Radio. John Sciambi and Doug Glanville had the call for us here on ESPN Radio. Back to Milwaukee. Boog?
2: Jay, thanks so much. All right, Dougie, so the Brewers showed off all of their skills in game one on a Sunday night. They showed off the defense, the bullpen, the clutch hitting, and the slug when they needed to. They did a little bit of everything to win it 2-1.
3: Well, just think about talking to Pat Murphy before the game, and you laid out like where the Brewers have an advantage, and they hit them all, right? Their ability to have this bullpen put up zeros. If they get a lead, they run, they're aggressive, the first to third, they get the bunt down. It's small ball, but they whenever they get the home run, that is such a big boost and a bonus. The quick strike to get back in the game, and then they just squeaked it across. A bunt, score from second base on a rookie Luis Lara, and all of a sudden they had a 2-1 lead, and their bullpen does the rest. That is Brewers baseball to a T. And most importantly, they just minimized the damage and the slug from the Dodgers on the pitching side so that they didn't give up that quick strike number, which would have, you know, caused the lead to evaporate quickly.
2: What was your take on what you saw from Jacob Mizorowski?
3: Yeah, I thought he adjusted. You know, these teams, the Dodgers and the Padres, both are understanding, okay, righties, he's going to work away. So you got to get your hits away or you got to battle. Lefties, if he works away, if you're going to swing, try to make contact, a lot of foul balls. So that's frustrating for a guy like Mizorowski, getting so much swing and miss during the season. But I think he made big pitches when he needed to, got the double play ball, and those were key to get him out of jams. And, you know, he didn't. Now you look at the pitch count like, okay, it wasn't 120, so, you know, he could come back maybe an extra time if needed. So he gave them what they needed, and they had the lead. They held it, and the bullpen really deserves a lot of credit.
2: So the Brewers take game one. They'll send Logan Henderson to the mound in game two against one of the better big game pitchers we've seen in recent memory, Yoshinobu Yamamoto. But the Brewers take game one, 2-1 the final. For Doug Glanville, I'm John Sciambi, right here in your home for every pitch of the World Series, Major League Baseball, and ESPN Radio and the ESPN app. Now we send it back to Jay Reynolds in the studio.
1: All right, Boog. Dodgers 2-for-22 with runners in scoring position this postseason. They went 1-for-6 in game one on Sunday. Monday, game two from Milwaukee, our pregame 4:30 Eastern here on ESPN Radio. That's going to be followed by game one of the ALCS. Guardians coming off their 5-game win over Chicago. They now face the Rays. One hurdle for Cleveland is the fact they're coming off that series that went five. ESPN insider Tim Kirkchin.
4: Their entire staff was tremendous in that series. We saw Cade Smith at the end. Nobody has taken a good swing off of that guy the second half of the season. So this is why you cannot count the Guardians out because of their pitching. The only danger is they're probably not going to have Gavin Williams until game three, whereas the Rays are going to have their best three lined up, fully rested.
5: What are your expectations for Jose Ramirez?
4: Well, I expect him to be really good in this series because when they really needed him, we know he's one of the best players in the game. He's going to be a Hall of Fame third baseman someday. And if he keeps up the pace that he's at right now, he's got a chance to be the greatest baseball player ever to play in Cleveland. Someday he might even surpass Bob Feller as the greatest Cleveland baseball player ever. Tom Kelly and Tony La Russa used to tell me, when your best guy is also your best player, that's when you have a beat. And that's who Jose Ramirez is. He runs hard to first base every single time. And that rubs off on the entire team.
1: 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Right now, SportsCenter all night. Back to Week 5 of the NFL. There are two teams that have gone to 5-0, Niners and Vikings. We also have two winless teams, like the Chargers.
6: Trips left, single receiver right. Herbert in the shotgun. They move again. No penalty flag. Herbert throws. Ball is intercepted in the flat. Intercepted and down the sideline. That is Brandon Jones with the pick. Brandon Jones, his second interception of the season.
1: 850 KOA. Broncos go on to a 23-17 come-from-behind win over the Chargers, who are still winless. ESPN's Booger McFarland.
7: They won. Sean Payton took over play calling. Did it make a difference? They won. I think the confidence of Bo Nix has to continue to improve. And when you go back to last year when Bo Nix made a gigantic improvement, who was in his ear? It was Sean Payton. Mm. So let's get some consistency back and get the guy who had him playing at a high level. I think the Broncos are one of those teams that by the time we get to Thanksgiving, you're going to look back and say, same Broncos. The pass rush will be better. Okay. The defense will continue to be good. And Bo Nix will round into form. They got to run the football a little bit better and get Courtland Sutton more involved. He had his first touchdown of the day. He's got to get more involved.
1: Broncos trailed 17-10 with 9 minutes to go. Chargers wind up losing Jim Harbaugh's eighth straight loss, including the playoffs, dating back to last season. Dolphins looking for their first win, taking on the Bengals.
8: On 2nd and 7 in Dolphins territory. Myers goes in motion from right to left. Burrow fakes to Pirine, steps up in the pocket, flings it deep downfield for Chase. He goes airborne near the goal line.
1: Wow.
8: And comes down.
1: Wow.
8: With a one-handed, right-handed touchdown catch.
1: Oh, my God.
8: Ja'Marr Chase with an incredible grab for a Bengals touchdown.
1: ESPN 15-30. Bengals go on to a 31-24 win over the Dolphins. Bengals 3-2 with the win. Joe Burrow, 190 yards passing. Malik Willis, 137 in the loss. Notes there's a difference between practice and execution this year.
9: That's what we're trying to figure out, the same. We just got to go back to the drawing board, watch these last few games, compare it to practice, understand what we're good at, what we're not good at, understand what, you know, guys are comfortable with and what they're not comfortable with, and then just try to go and execute the next opportunity we can get.
1: Dolphins still winless. Texans and Titans went into Sunday both winless.
10: And the Texans are going to take knees and get out of here. Actually, they'll only have to take one. 19 seconds to go. Stroud to the line of scrimmage. Takes a knee. It is over. That's more like it.
11: And so is the streak.
10: The Houston Texans get their first victory of the year. They pound Tennessee 26-3.
1: 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Texans first team to enter 0-4. Or worse, and win by more than 20 since 2011. 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
1: What have we learned in Week 5? 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
1: Brewers take the opener of the NLCS, both league championship series. We will see on Monday. Texans get their first win and get Marvin Harrison from Arizona. We have three teams still unbeaten in the NFL, including a pair at 5-0.
2: Kittle attached left as well. McCaffrey in the backfield. Purdy in the shotgun. Here's the snap.
3: CMC.
2: Brock drops back. Looks. Pressured. Uh-oh. Get out of there. Rolls out to the left. Brock still looking. Still looking. Throws! And it is caught! Cooks got it! His first catch is a 49er! And the 49ers take the lead back!
1: KNBR with the call. Niners ultimately win it 32-29. They stay unbeaten. They're at 5-0. They're the second team in NFL history to start 5-0 with three wins over teams that had a dozen wins last season. 49ers' fifth 5-0 start in the Super Bowl era. One of three remaining unbeaten teams in the NFL. The Vikings are 5-0. Chiefs are 4-0 on a bye this week. Niners have partially done it with defense. ESPN analyst Booger McFarland.
4: They've played outstanding. They've played above their weight because they've had guys hurt. Nick Bosa is still hurt right now. Their defense, led by Fred Warner, and the pressure that the defensive line, regardless of who's up there, they get after the quarterback. This game, though, Boom, Seattle turned the football over a lot. The 49ers turned the ball over. You know what the difference in the game was? Mike Evans. Mm-hmm. You make the offseason addition, you bring in Mike Evans, and anytime Brock Purdy and the 49ers needed to play one-on-one coverage, they went to Mike Evans, and it was Mike Evans against a depleted Seattle secondary. That was the key, and I think if you're Kyle Shanahan, to go into that building against a team that you didn't score a touchdown against last year and get that win, to me, that's an outstanding win, not just to stay undefeated, but for the psyche of the 49ers. When we can go in that building and not play our best and still win, that's a big-time win.
5: Purdy continued to play with confidence despite the sacks, and this is a big jump for the 49ers to win in there after being blown out last year in the playoffs.
4: Purdy is playing the position as good as you can play it. He's anticipating, he's throwing the football. Kyle Shanahan, to your point, there were some new wrinkles. You saw some new wrinkles in the game plan, and they did it without Juszczyk. They did it without Debo got hurt. Yes. They did it without some of their top guys. This was a really, really good win. But if you're Seattle, your top two running backs were out, you turned the football over, and you still almost had a chance to win, I think you feel pretty good.
5: Well, it takes Seattle. They're playing Thursday night.
4: Yeah.
5: They got to come up with something to calm things down in the turnover department.
4: They can't play the way they want to play right now, which is they want to run the football with Charbonnet and Price. They want to physically impose their will. Their offensive line is really good. And then that forces you to single cover JSN and Cooper Kupp. Now there's a little bit more that's going on Sam Darnold's plate. Not that he can't handle it, because he can, but they got to play a little bit left-handed. They want to play right-handed and come downhill. They can't turn the football over. So their margin for error is a little smaller right now. Seattle's a very good football team, but I think more has to be put on Darnold's plate. You got to ask more of Jackson Smith and Jigba. You got to ask more of Cooper Kupp right now, especially with those couple of big games coming up. They can't run the football. And when you become one-dimensional in this league, I don't care who you're playing, that's tough.
1: Seahawks snapping a streak of five straight wins in divisional games, including the postseason, have been the longest active in the NFL. They fall to 11-9 at home under Mike McDonald. Sam Darnold, fourth career game with five sacks taken and at least two interceptions. Lions with some impressive offense in their matchup with the Cardinals.
6: Brock right, tight to the formation left. Laporta to the right, gives 7 yards behind Goff, who takes the snap. Play action fake, they're going to throw for it. Wide open man, caught at the 20, up the sideline, Laporta. He is in dancing. It's a touchdown on a vacated right side. Sam Laporta, the only man in the zip code. Goff, with his hands behind his back, reaches out for the snap. He takes it. He's ready to throw. Standing sturdy in the pocket. Throwing wide left. Jumping grab. J-Mo touchdown. Just over the A in Arizona. The Lions on fourth down. Strike on an 8-yard touchdown. Quick snap. Goff ready to throw. Third down and 11. Steps into it. Fires near side. Williams end zone. It falls right into his lap. Touchdown J-Mo. A parachute from Jared Goff to the near right pylon and a bullseye 39-yard touchdown.
1: Jared Goff and the Lions pulling away, and they get the win, 45-21 over the Cardinals. Lions trailed 7-0 after the first quarter. They scored on seven straight drives prior to punting on the final drive. They win at 45-21, averaging 32.8 points per game this season. That's the most in the NFL, not Chicago. Jared Goff, dozen passing touchdowns and no interceptions this season.
3: I think today was a good example of, like I said, where we can go and what we're capable of. And I think I said it earlier in the last week, we've been good, right? And like today we were great and still some things to be better at, certainly. But today we kind of, okay, that's what we're capable of. And it's good to know that that's our standard now. And we can hold guys accountable to what we just did today.
1: Goff throwing for 271 yards and three touchdowns, ran for another. Coach Dan Campbell.
7: I thought the guys answered the bell, and I thought we played pretty fearless today. It's what we have to be able to do. That's our offense. You know, and I thought our guys really fed off each other. The O-line got going, you know, and opened some holes, and then, you know, Jaw started to come to life. You know, obviously made some of his own plays there once we got him started. And Laporta was huge for us today. J-Mo was huge for us today.
1: And the Lions go on to the 45-21 win over the Cardinals, who allow at least 30 points now in four consecutive games. SportsCenter All Night, ESPN Radio. The Lions put up 45 points. So do the Patriots.
8: May has time for lunch and a cup of coffee. Now throws. End zone. Wide open touchdown. DeMario Douglas. They call him Pop. He couldn't be more wide open. The easiest touchdown pitch and catch ever. Good for 35 yards. And the Patriots draw first blood.
9: May under pressure. Throws wide open. It is caught for a touchdown. Now there is a flag down. There was contact. Maybe it's an offensive pass interference. We'll see. Hunter Henry has it. It's a touchdown catch for now.
10: This might be defensive holding.
9: Second and 19 for the 34. May, deep shot, left side, got a man. It is caught for the touchdown. Kyle Williams from Drake May. A rainbow out of the sky from May that was perfect. Into the outstretched arms of Williams, 34 yards for the score. And the Patriots have opened things up here on their first drive of the second half.
1: And they go on to a 45-17 rout of the Raiders. Drake May, 26 of 34, 374 yards. You heard the touchdown pass to Hunter Henry after the game.
11: Overall, this offensive performance, your quarterback, Drake May, these young receivers stepping up with the injuries. What do you say about the group overall?
12: It's just a lot of fun, man. A lot of guys are just, you know, are very unselfish and are just excited for the next guy to make the play. A lot of guys, like you said, stepped up today. And what more can you say about our guy, behind center and 10? Just a stud, man, and just a joy to play with.
11: Just the last two games, that Buffalo last week and then here, I mean, what sort of statement, I guess, has he made to the world that was kind of probably questioning him a little bit a couple weeks ago?
12: Never questioned. I'll tell you that right now. None of us in that locker room, for anybody, ever questioned that guy. We know who he is. And he's starting to show it week after week.
11: It's not just the offense. You got injuries all over the defense. They obviously stepped up today. Cornerbacks that are having to play, they're generally back. What is it about this team? Why are you guys so good at that next man up thing everybody talks about?
12: Just unselfish, like I said, man. It's just the guys that care, man. There really is a connection on this team, and we're still building that, man. We're still coming together. Everybody really cares about each other, and it's a lot of fun to go out there and play with that.
11: All right, defending AFC champs, back to 3-2. Thanks, Hunter.
12: All right, brother. Thank you.
1: Hunter Henry with our Dan Graziano. You heard the game on ESPN Radio. Steve Levy had the call for us as the Patriots run away with this one. 45-17, Drake May throwing four touchdowns, no interceptions, threw for four touchdowns, ran for another. ESPN analyst Booger McFarland.
4: You're not going to be perfect. Play like you're 24 years old, like you're a young kid that's going to make mistakes, and we'll figure it out after that. And I thought today it did, boom. Five total touchdowns. The big play was back. They threw the football down the field. Pop Douglas, a couple of long touchdowns. Hunter Henry, Williams, they pushed the football down the field, and he didn't try to guide the football. He threw the football accurately. He threw it deep. They made big plays. And I thought that this whole thing that Drake made, his demise is there, that's been drastically overstated. He's fine. He's outstanding. More importantly, the Patriots' defense was really good today. And so you saw a young player today, I thought, have a growing up moment and just kind of cut it loose, and it worked for the Patriots.
1: Patriots had 536 yards, their most in a game since 2021. Fernando Mendoza did make it into the game for Las Vegas, completed 6 of his 8 passes for 48 yards. He was the first overall pick, took his first snaps of his pro career on Sunday as the Raiders wind up losing to the Patriots. Patriots and Lions, two teams that put up over 40 on Sunday. Packers put up over 30.
13: They get motion to the left side. Love under center. First and 10. Play action. Love looks to deal. Rainbowing left side. Watson out there.
14: Yes! Touchdown! Green Bay Packers!
13: Third down from the Green Bay 46. In the shotgun, Love hears the snap. They stymie the rush. Love steps up. Rainbows deep
14: going
13: down
14: deep
13: the middle.
14: Again.
13: Oh, he's got Watson in the end zone.
14: Yeah! Touchdown! Yeah! Touchdown, Green Bay Packers!
1: 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Packers surprise the Bears. A 31-7 win over Chicago. The Bears 24-point loss, their second worst under Ben Johnson, behind week 2 in 2025 when they lost by 31 to the Lions. Tyson Bagent, 87 yards passing, couple of interceptions. First Bears quarterback with under 100 yards passing and multiple interceptions, and again since Tim Boyle in 2022. Packers get the win. They snap a streak of 4 straight games without a rushing touchdown. They improved to 10-1 at home against the Bears in the last 11 matchups. Jordan Love throws for 367 yards and 2 touchdowns against Chicago, which struggled on Sunday. ESPN analyst Booger McFarland.
4: It was an eye-opener because of the big plays. The Bears' defense has played pretty decent.
5: But it has.
4: They gave up so many big plays, Boom. And then the Bears' offense turned the football over. 5 turnovers for the Bears today. It didn't matter which backup quarterback they put, whether it was Secret Invasion, whether it was Case Keenum. Everybody turned the football over today, and you can't turn the football over 5 times and win a football game.
1: They didn't look good doing it, and they wind up losing on Sunday. SportsCenter all night. ESPN Radio. Steelers, a 34-22 win over the Colts. Steelers' 5-game home win streak dating back to last season, the team's longest home win streak since 2020. The Steelers' 6th straight win over the Colts. Second longest active home win streak against a single opponent. They won 22 straight against the Browns. Week 5 wrapping up in L.A. Bills, Rams at SoFi, which saw the Chargers lose on Sunday. The makeover comes for the Monday night game. The Rams logo's now going onto the field. As for what could be a potential Super Bowl matchup, Bills-Rams, ESPN analyst Herm Edwards.
15: Against the Rams, it'll be, they'll get tested, their back end, with Puka.
16: Mm-hmm.
15: They better figure out where he's at, because they're going to move him all over the place. Stafford, we know, is going to sit in the pocket. He's not a run-around guy. He's going to be sitting right there. On the flip side of it, if you're the Rams, you're nervous about who? Superman.
16: 17.
15: Yeah. Okay, what is he? Look, when you play against Buffalo, you got to tell your defense, hey, look, it's real simple, guys, on defense. If we're going to lose to Buffalo, Josh Allen has to beat us throwing from the pocket.
16: Right.
15: We can't allow this guy to get outside the pocket, because once he gets outside the pocket, it's playground football, and we don't have a coverage for that. We just don't. Because he's Superman, and once he gets outside the pocket, he puts his cape on, and there's no telling what he's going to do. Is he going to run? Is he going to throw the ball, going to the right and throw it 60 yards over there to the left? Because he just does what he wants to do. It's almost playground. And it's like, no recess for him. Keep him in the pocket. Don't let him escape. And if we can do that, we got a chance.
1: 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You'll see it on ABC, ESPN, the Manning cast on ESPN2. You're welcome, London. That's next. 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
1: 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Valkyries and Dream. The Golden State will host the first two at their home, Chase Center in San Francisco. Then, who knows? Chase Center holds 18,000. The home court for the Atlanta Dream, the Gateway Center Arena, holds 3,500. Atlanta would host games 3 and 4, plus game 6 if necessary, but as of Sunday night, the location of those games remains unannounced. NHL Sunday, Rangers playing their first game since losing goalie Igor Shesterkin for the season with a knee injury.
2: It's his season debut tonight. Schneider in on the right wing for Ving for New York, rather. 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Cooley scores. 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He dropped the juicy rebound at the top of the blue paint. And Will Cooley's got his second of the night and of the season. It's 6-2 New York.
1: New York pulling away with the 6-2 win. 880 ESPN New York. Rangers improving to 4-0 at home this season. 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
3: Betts waits the pitch. Swing and a fly ball center field. Playable Mitchell. He goes back on an attack and he makes the catch. And the Brewers have captured game one. Miguel able to finish it off and the Brewers hang on for a one-run game one win. Milwaukee 2 and L.A. 1.
1: Bullpen helping nail that one down, ESPN insider Tim Kirkchen.
4: Mizorowski's made two starts in this postseason. He's got a combined 8 1/3 innings, meaning when they see trouble, even with a great pitcher like him, they're going to the bullpen because the bullpen has been so great this year. 23 2/3, one earned run, and 19 strikeouts. And tonight, 4 2/3 scoreless. As we said, Abner Uribe has pitched in all five postseason games. Ashby came in and gave him two innings, which is so crucial, then the closer at the end. You cannot win in this day and age without a deep, versatile bullpen. And we've seen that deep, versatile bullpen for the Brewers the entire postseason.
1: Back and to that's the how they get the win in game one of the NLCS. Game two coming today, as is game one of the ALCS. Every pitch of baseball's postseason here on ESPN Radio. As for the top sounds from Sunday, John Ryder.
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0: Number 5.
6: Thanks, Jay. We start with the baseball postseason and a rematch of last year's NLCS. This year's version, game one tonight in Milwaukee, Brewers of Dodgers. The Brew Crew doing damage off L.A. ace Tarik Skubal in the fourth. Boog Shambi with a call on ESPN Radio.
3: Hit in the air, left center field. Pretty well struck. Baez back near the wall. It's 1-1.
0: Number 4.
6: To week 5 of the NFL, and the Vikings doing it again with defense, this time against the Saints in New Orleans. The call on KFan.
7: Three receivers to the left. Wide receiver screen to Price. Makes the catch at the 20. They'll take it down. Ball's out. Saints have it. The referee says it's a fumble. That's Jonas Sanker. 40, 30, 20. See you later. Bye, Jonas Sanker. No flags.
0: Number 3.
6: Sunday Night Football was a thriller in Atlanta. The Ravens rally looking to tie it up late. Call on WBAL.
8: The two-point attempt as the offense gets back to the line of scrimmage. It is Derrick Henry in the Wildcat who has not been on this drive at all. Fakes it to Flowers. It's a foot race outside. Henry dives. He's in. The Ravens tie the game at 23. 40 seconds remain in Atlanta.
0: Number 2.
6: Jaden Daniels back for the Commanders, and he was running all over the place against the Giants. A game that finished in a tie. The call on Big 100.
9: Pressure coming up the middle. Jaden just scampers away from it, and he's off to the races at the 20, 15, 10, 5. He's gone! Touchdown! Touchdown, Washington!
6: Wow.
9: Daniels saw the pressure, took off, and they couldn't catch him! That was a party not to see!
0: Number 1.
6: J. JR Top Sound, Joe Burrow and the Bengals rolling in Miami on ESPN 1530.
8: On second and seven in Dolphins territory. Myers goes in motion from right to left. Burrow fakes to Pirine, steps up in the pocket, flings it deep downfield for Chase. He goes airborne near the goal line.
1: Wow.
8: And comes down.
1: Wow.
8: With a one-handed, right-handed touchdown catch.
1: Oh, my God.
8: Ja'Marr Chase with an incredible grab for a Bengals touchdown.
1: Phenomenal reception. Jets, phenomenal defense. 8 sacks and a win over the Browns, 17-12. Phenomenal comeback in London. Jake Elliott of the Eagles, a 48-yard field goal with 8 seconds to go. The ensuing kickoff.
10: With 8 seconds left, there's really not much they can do. Into the open field, though.
11: In the open field. Can he get there? Can he get there? He's going to tackle it, though. With one second left.
10: 1 second.
11: With 1 second left, Amir Abdullah ran this thing back.
1: And Cam Little comes on for a 57-yard attempt.
11: Cam Little from 57 yards to win the ball game. Snap is high. Little kicks it up. The 57-yard field goal is good! Good! Good! They won it on a 57-yard field goal!
1: 1010 XL, 92.5 FM. The Jaguars come from behind in the final 8 seconds in London to beat the Eagles. ESPN's Booger McFarland, do you kick it to them?
12: No problem at all, because guess what? There have been this many kickoff returns for touchdowns this season. Zero. Right. So nobody's returned one in the entire National Football League. So you kick the ball off, you make a tackle, the percentages are with you. Even if the guy goes another 5 or 10 yards further, as long as you make the tackle, the game's over. The one thing that couldn't happen did happen. Got it in the field goal range with 1 second left. So I don't fault him. I fault the execution by his team on special teams.
13: So let's go to the Jags for a minute. They're 4-1, and they're doing it. They got a great kicker. And Trevor Lawrence has picked up where he played last year, I thought. It's about a year and a half now.
12: Jags are playing really good football, Boom. Overall, 26 penalties in the last 2 games. 13 last week, 13 more this week. They turned the football over. But the sign of a good team is when you're not at your best, when you can find a way to win with your B and C game. They found a way to win a game they had no business winning. And I think if you're Liam Coyne, you have to go back to your team. Hey, we lost our long snapper. We had too many penalties, but we found a way to win.
1: Jaguars did have 13 penalties for 100 yards, but they get the win. It's Monday, October 12th, birthday of Hugh Jackman. Wolverine is 58 today. Evan, Canty, Michelle reacting to Week 5 on Sportsmanlike is next. I'm Jay Reynolds. 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
24: John Robinson to the right of Tua, out of the shotgun. 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
25: 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Sunday Night Football, the late game last night, as Baltimore improves their record to 4-1, beating the Atlanta Falcons 30-23 in overtime. Atlanta 2-3 on the year. Michael Penix Jr. gets banged up. Ribs, Tua comes in, and Tua does what Tua does, which is throw a late interception in overtime, which, unbeknownst to me, that is the first backup quarterback to throw an interception in overtime since 2012, with John Skelton doing it for the Arizona Cardinals. Wow. Good morning, Michelle Smallman. Green Bay Packers win. Good morning, Chris Canty. The Ravens win. The Giants tie. I am Evan Cohen. Patriots win.
26: What a glorious morning, and I can't wait to have Harry Douglas on our show today. I thought about bringing my Lids Liquid Titanium Ravens hat in just to put it on during the segment that we were going to have Harry. But, Ev, I got to go to you because you sound really annoyed when Tua threw the interception. I'm curious to know whether you were more annoyed the fact that it was bad football or more annoyed that we have to take the over now in terms of snaps played for Tua in the regular season. Yeah.
25: Can I tell you the God's honest truth of what happened?
26: Yes.
25: I fell asleep. I swear to God, I woke up and I heard Tua interception. And I'm like, Tua interception. I watched all six episodes of the Saban documentary this weekend on the ESPN app. It's unreal.
27: I can't wait.
26: Yeah.
27: I can't
26: watch it. The halftime decision to pull Jalen Hurts for Tua, good. That was awesome.
25: But I was like, am I watching this again?
27: You thought you were, like, hallucinating into the Saban.
25: Why would he be in? I didn't even know he was active. I got to tell you, I didn't realize that.
26: You thought you were having a fever dream?
25: I was so confused because Penix has been really good, and he was slinging it a little bit. Amongst all of the insane things that happened yesterday with Washington in their end and Philadelphia in their end, then we end the day with Tua throwing an interception? Where did that come from? Yeah, I was just... I was very confused by that, if I'm going to be honest with you. So, wait, is your biggest takeaway on the Ravens side or the Falcons side last night?
26: Well, I think it's got to be on the Falcons side, right? There has to be some concern, some angst about what's going on with Michael Penix. And I get that he got crunched at the end of regulation. But, man, this guy feels like Mr. Glass. and when you have to break glass in case of emergency and go to Tua, probably not going to lead to a good outcome for your team. So if you're the Atlanta Falcons, you want to believe in what you've seen from Michael Penix over the course of the last 3 weeks. But the best ability is availability. And to hitch your wagon to a quarterback that's injury prone is concerning. Now, post-game, it sounds like he would have been able to go had They had the first possession in overtime, but it seems really strange that Michael Penix decides whether or not he's going to be able to go out there, and really the coaching staff giving him that latitude in order to determine whether or not he's available. It just seems really weird for the Atlanta Falcons because he's been so good when he's in the game. The problem is you can't rely on him to be there when you need him. And I think that was highlighted last night in their overtime loss at home to the backup quarterback for the Baltimore Ravens.
27: Well, what have we learned about this Falcons team through 5 weeks? When Michael Penix Jr. is out there, they're a threat to win that division. When he's not, all bets are off.
26: So what is that? Okay, and I'm glad you made that statement. What does that mean in terms of how you feel about this Falcons team? Because that is a wide range on a spectrum when it comes to outcomes for the Atlanta Falcons. Because we don't know how many games he's actually going to be out there.
27: Correct. But the first 2 weeks of the season, whether it was Cooper Rush or Jack Strand, we saw this team look inept. Yep. In week two versus the Carolina Panthers. And it was not that they didn't have the pieces in place. They just did not have the quarterback play to support what they're trying to do. Michael Penix Jr. comes back. They beat the Packers. They beat the Saints. He gets removed from that game. You just don't have faith in them without him out there. And if you can't have faith that he's going to be out there consistently, they're in a bit of a conundrum.
25: When he was out there, 19 of 32, 240 yards, a touchdown, has the injured ribs. Tua comes in, goes 2 for 3, 34 yards, and an interception. But you ask, how do you feel about the Falcons? I'm going to ask, how do we feel about the Ravens? Because Tyler Huntley does what a backup quarterback needs to do. Efficient, don't turn the ball over, get out of the way. And Snoop Huntley has just done this year after year after year. I'm so impressed with this guy. 24 of 32, 201, two touchdowns, a rushing touchdown. You want to talk about a do-your-job kind of player? This is the ultimate do-your-job kind of... Like, think about if Tua, when he came in last night, was just like, all right, like, my job is not to make big plays. It's just to get out of the way. Mm-hmm. And this young man was... I guess he's not that young anymore, and Tyler Huntley, but he just knows what his job is. We're showing on the TV side, Lamar Jackson was injured, was so pumped up for him. He just does a good job all throughout the game. And the last two drives, 11 for 11, 80 yards, a touchdown, and a rushing touchdown. That's the final drive of fourth quarter, final drive of overtime. Snoop Huntley did his job last night for the Ravens. And now they're 4-1. And with the Browns' loss, by the way, Bengals are in last place. I don't know if you know that. Just want to point that out. Bengals last place. Just throwing that out there. Even with the win, which, by the way, if the Dolphins converted an onside kick, the Bengals could have lost potentially yesterday. Man. But just throwing that out there. But
26: or if the Dolphins had a quarterback. Malik Willis was awful.
25: Yeah, that whole Lambeau South thing, Smalls. Oof.
26: Awful.
25: Anyway, so the Ravens are sitting there at 4-1 in first place. They have to be feeling great about what's going on. And even Kyle Hamilton, right, the best player, or the game-winning play, got hurt earlier in the game.
26: Yeah, I mean, and they will tell you that they have not played their best football yet. And that's got to be the most exciting part if you're a Ravens fan. And certainly when you look at what they were able to do defensively when it mattered, come through and make big plays. But the creativity on the offensive side of the ball, shout out to Declan Doyle. He did an amazing job. That two-point conversion where you have the Wildcat with Derrick Henry taking the snap and faking the handoff, the zone read with Zay Flowers and taking it in himself. Those are the types of things that you have to do when your all-world quarterback is out of the game. So credit to Declan Doyle for being able to come up with a game plan that was user-friendly for Snoop Huntley in the critical moments of the game. The creativity, it kept the Atlanta Falcons defense off balance all game long. They didn't have too many negative plays, and you never want to be behind schedule when it happens with your backup quarterback. So I thought that from an offensive standpoint, they called a masterful game in a big spot where the Falcons have shown that they're always going to be game in a primetime game. So I thought that was a huge, huge statement win for the Baltimore Ravens, that it's not going to go the same way as it did last year when Lamar Jackson was out for over a month.
27: Right, and I know leading up to this game, Jesse Minter's message to the team was, we believe in Tyler Huntley. Look what he did last season. They had two big wins versus the Bears and the Packers with him under center last year. So the team felt like they had a chance, even with Lamar Jackson out. And this, to me, was a statement win for Baltimore. You look at the rest of that division, and they, without Lamar, could say, okay, shoot, maybe we will take a step back here, but... I don't know. I look at the Ravens, and they should win this division easily with what's happening with the Browns, the Steelers, and the Bengals. This is a Ravens team that, even without Lamar, was able to pull out a win, and hopefully he's going to come back sooner rather than later. I like what Declan Doyle and Jesse Minter have implemented in Baltimore, and maybe they needed a fresh voice. Maybe this is something that's going to really benefit them moving forward.
25: Define easily. Like, what's the separation?
27: Do you believe in any of those other teams in that division?
25: No, I don't disagree with you. I'm just asking you, like, easily would be what? By two games or more, would you say?
27: Yeah.
25: So two-game differential between first and second place in that division.
27: I would say so.
25: No, that's pretty strong. Right now it's one game, obviously. And all three teams below them, Browns, Steelers, and Bengals. Browns lost yesterday to the Jets. Ugly loss for the Browns. Great win for the Jets. Just find a way and be respectable as the process and program is growing with Aaron Glenn. They did their job. The Steelers beat the Colts. Colts are not very good. They have the Titans next week. They better win that because who knows. And then the Bengals beat the Dolphins, obviously. And so you look at that group right there. They're all

0: interception. But yeah, Baltimore clearly en route to a division, it feels like. Now, Atlanta's still alive, obviously. It's five games. But Atlanta, if you look at their division in the NFC South, guys, you know, Carolina to bye, they're 2-2. Tampa's 1-4. The Saints are extremely disappointing at 1-4. Atlanta's still in the mix, are they not? Or are you writing them off because you're just assuming every game or two Penix is going to get hurt?
1: I don't know if it's fair to write him off, and it doesn't seem like it's going to be a long-term injury with Penix. We'll find out more information in the coming days. But, man, it's hard to trust what version of the Falcons you're going to get just because you don't know whether or not he's going to be in the lineup. Mm-hmm. And I'm curious to know how players in that locker room respond. Remember, coming out of training camp, it was a little bit weird in terms of him saying, you know, whether or not he was going to be available to play in week one, and then, of course, he wasn't. It seems like more of the same this time around with dealing with this particular rib injury, which sounds like a pain tolerance issue. So, I mean, you have to defer to the player because every player knows his own body, and this is certainly somebody that has a medical history that's riddled with injuries. But at the same time, kind of got to put it on the line for you guys because you play the most important position in all of team sports. So I don't know. This is a very weird situation in terms of how the Atlanta Falcons and how Michael Penix handles these injuries, this particular one, but also any type of future injuries moving forward.
0: Coming up, we go overseas to hear It's On Me next on Sportsman Life, presented by Progressive Insurance.
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1: Cam Little from 57 yards to win the ball game. Snap is high. Little kicks it up. The 57-yard field goal is good! Good! Good! They won it on a 57-yard field goal by Cam Little. Can you believe that? Can you believe that?
2: 1010 XL 92.5 FM in Jacksonville, Jaguars Radio Network. One of the most wild endings to a game you will ever hear and see in your entire life in London. The Jaguars beat the Eagles 19-17. Smalls, you and I have been Nick Sirianni supporters and defenders.
3: Supporters and defenders.
2: Here's what's going to happen, I think. I think we just both got to talk this out in front of the world right now.
3: Okay.
2: I'll do the setup.
3: Yeah.
2: And then I think we should get out of the way for a minute or two because
3: seed our time.
2: I think so. I don't think we have much of a leg to stand on.
3: Well,
2: today.
3: Someone else has earned the right to talk about this first.
2: Let me do the setup here. Okay. The Eagles depleted team second week in a row. Last week, remember, they were up 20-10. They blow the lead and they lose the game to the Rams. That would have been a good win, one would have thought. Well, this week, holy crap, are they going to pull this off? They have no Saquon. Lane Johnson retires. No Devontae Smith. They got guys getting injured during this game. Wait, oh my God. They just kicked a field goal with 8 seconds left. They're up 1 point with 8 seconds left. Take the headsets off. Start celebrating, right? Jaguars have no timeouts. Unbelievable. They kicked the ball off to the Philly 35. Amir Abdullah, who's still in the league, returns the ball to the Philly 39 for 53 yards, setting up a 57-yard game-winning field goal, as you just heard. Inexplicably, Sirianni decides to do what he did. With no timeouts, kick it out of the end zone, give them the touchback. They cannot run a play and then have enough time to set up a field goal. Oh, by the way, cover kicks every so often. Awful. CeCe, I'll play the audio for you.
4: Please.
2: Of Sirianni taking blame, and then ball, tee, swing away. Here's Nick Sirianni taking blame for that loss.
5: I didn't make the right decision, and I lost us that game. And that's what I said to our guys. And what hurts there is that, you know, the guys fought so hard, and then I don't make the decision that, you know, that I should make at the end of the game, and I cost us that game, and I put that fully on me.
2: Chris?
4: Well, we know it's fully on you, Nick. And this is the second week in a row where your players have to overcome bad coaching. And quite frankly, they weren't able to do it. Remember, the decision in the fourth quarter against the Rams where he's got the ball down inside the five, goal-to-goal scenario, and he decides that he's going to go for it rather than take the points. This time, he decides to do the indefensible, which is kick the ball inbounds, allow the Jacksonville Jaguars to return the ball to plus territory to set up Cam Little for the game-winning boot. That just can't happen. I don't understand people that are still trying to defend Nick Sirianni this morning. Oh, it wasn't a bad decision to kick the ball away and allow them to return it. There haven't been any kickoffs returned for touchdowns this season. Yeah, except we saw Josh Cameron for the Jacksonville Jaguars in this game return a kickoff for a touchdown. Now, it was called back due to penalty, but we saw it. So you know that their scheme for a return is effective against your coverage, which was shaky all game. I don't understand how you can justify kicking the ball in the landing zone and allowing the Jacksonville Jaguars to return it. They had zero timeouts. All you have to do is kick the ball out of the end zone. Hell, kick the ball out of bounds and give it to them on the 40. Guess what happens? They won one play, and as long as it's not a touchdown, the game is over. You found the only possible way to lose a football game. And so as great as Nick Sirianni's coaching record was since he's taken over the team, it doesn't absolve him from criticism or blame for what's happened over the last 2 weeks, but certainly what happened across the pitch in London yesterday. That was an absolute embarrassment.
2: I have zero argument.
4: There is no argument.
2: I know. I'm not going to fight it. But I have a theory, and it's an awful one. I wonder, and I'm dead serious, I wonder if he heard all the noise about other teams kicking the ball out of the end zone and not kicking the ball for a return to waste time and thought that's what he should do. Because we've had the opposite.
4: With the Ravens and Cowboys?
2: Mm-hmm.
4: Sure, but I mean, you have to know they have no timeouts.
2: But that's what I'm saying. Is this is so bad that I wonder if he just defaulted to, like, oh, everybody was talking about the Ravens and Cowboys, how there should have been a kick return and not a touchback. Circumstances are different.
3: Yeah, of course.
2: I know, but that's where I went. I'm like, is he just, like, listening to shows and hearing everybody critique? Because this is a totally different circumstance. That is ridiculous, what I just said, but I'm also not putting it off the table.
3: You're just grasping to find some reason why he would make that decision?
2: Well,
4: it was a full meltdown, Ev.
2: Well,
4: I think that's what happened.
2: And we'll get to the Commanders part of it.
4: And the wild part is, your team has not played well in the second half of games. And yesterday, your team played okay in the second half of that game. Jalen Hurts, that final drive, he has four completions to set up what amounts to a gimme field goal for Jake Elliott. It was an opportunity for them to win a game, and in large part be because of how they performed in the second half. I'm shocked with all of the injuries that they were dealing with. Guys out of the lineup, the skill position core, the offensive line, players decimated for all of that stuff. They lost guys on the defensive side of the ball. Jalen Hunt went out right before halftime. Like, they lost so many players in that game, and they came into the game shorthanded.
2: Mm-hmm.
4: And the guys you had out on the field played well enough to win. And all the questions we had about Jalen Hurts, I thought he answered them in terms of being able to lift everybody else around him. Because his connection to Dontavius Wick, his connection to Darius Cooper, they all played well because Jalen Hurts was the head of the stake and performed. He was what we expected, a championship quarterback showing championship mettle against what was the hottest team in football. The Jaguars coming into that game won 11 of 12.
2: Mm-hmm.
4: And all of the good vibes that you had with scoring game-winning points with 10 seconds to go gets washed away because you have a brain fart on the sideline. I don't understand. This is coaching malpractice.
3: Is that a way to lose your locker room? Because when I heard Jalen Hurts talk after the game, and maybe we have that sound.
2: We do.
3: Yeah. Okay, well, let's play that. Because hearing Jalen Hurts' reaction to this made me wonder how, even though Nick Sirianni took full blame for the loss, how the locker room responds to that. Feeling like a couple weeks in a row now, even being depleted, we've done our best, especially in this game, to try to overcome some of that. And you specifically have put us at a greater deficit. How does that play in the locker room?
2: Here's the quarterback, Jalen Hurts, postgame.
6: Can you walk us through some of the decisions that led you guys to have 8 seconds left on the clock in that situation?
7: Yeah, ultimately, that's not my place.
4: It's not my place. It's not my fault. That's not on me. I did my job.
3: So tell me, but how does that play in the locker room?
4: But it doesn't play well, Smalls, because as a player, you're expected to have the poise to execute when the pressure is at its greatest. You're the one that's out there taking the slings and arrows and taking the actual physical hits.
3: Right.
4: Nick Sirianni ain't getting knocked down. He's not getting sacked. He doesn't have to make any tackles. He doesn't have that pressure on him. And so in those moments, he's got to make sure that he's seeing the entire game and find a way to manage it best to put his players in position to be able to get out of there with a win. And he didn't do that yesterday. He literally snatched defeat from the jaws of victory. I can't imagine that that's something that plays well. And now we're talking about scenarios week over week with Nick Sirianni.
2: I think we have to actually point out what he was asked about, though, in specifics on this. This is where it gets even worse. What he's talking about, the time left on the clock, the 8 seconds, that happened prior. So when they have the football after a 17-yard pass to Dallas Goedert and Jacksonville calls a second timeout, they have the ball first and 10, 25 seconds to go at the Jacksonville 34, which makes it roughly a 51-yard field goal,
4: mm-hmm.
2: which the assumption is Elliott can make that field goal.
4: Mm-hmm.
2: They pass the ball after that. The whole point that he was getting at or they were discussing is whether or not they should have just run the ball to kill the clock and taken their chances on a longer field goal and not worried about a couple of extra yards to make sure that the last play was their game-winning field goal. So even that Sirianni screwed up.
4: Yeah, but I'd rather have a 48-yard field goal than a 51-yard field goal. I know it's like 3 or 4 yards, but that's...
2: I understand, but because of the calamity of errors, We are playing results on that one and say, well, if you would have done that differently, there aren't 8 seconds left. Like when we talk about, you always ask, like, what does Sirianni do, right? What if he's not calling, he's not running the offense, not running the defense. And I think we're going to have that question a lot, right? As I said, we're going to get to Washington later. What is Dan Quinn doing late in the game? What is Sirianni doing late in the game? But this, for me, is three different games this year where somebody that is completely on board with supporting and defending Sirianni questions him to no end. You guys disagree with me on my first one, which is fine. I thought he should have called the timeout when he saw Jalen getting out of that the tent that night against the Bears. And then Dalton, who they since have cut, throws the interception. Issue one. Issue two, 20-10, fourth down last week. Kick the damn field goal. Go up 13. Rams didn't do that. Yesterday, this situation. But I'll go further. I despise fourth and one shotguns. Every time he was under center, they produced positive yardage, and they kept going away from that. They had poor decision after poor decision throughout the entire game. And I love, love, love Jalen Hurts. If he's telling you, I only want to run out of shotgun, your answer, if you're a head coach like yours, Tom Coughlin, or Bill Parcells, or John Harbaugh, the answer is no. We perform better when you're under center, so you have to go under center. They're worse when he's in shotgun. I don't understand it. From start to finish, disaster yesterday for the Philadelphia Eagles when it was right there for them for the second straight week.
4: Saving grace for the Eagles, though, they play in the NFC East.
2: They had zero wins yesterday, and two of their teams played against each other. 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
4: Time for a round of one-liners. 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NLCS with the Dodgers and Brewers game number 2. And then game number 1 between the Guardians and the Rays. After that, Smallsy.
0: Texans at Titans.
2: It was a good day for CJ. Texans quarterback CJ Stroud throws for 261 yards, a touchdown. He ran for another score. The Texans finally win their first game of the season, beating the Tennessee Titans 26-3. And after the win, CJ Stroud finds out that he's going to be reunited with fellow Buckeye Marvin Harrison Jr.
4: Yeah, maybe they're alive. Maybe. Maybe not. I think that I just want to point out, I know the Texans are your theme. The head coach, Robert Saleh of the Titans, was asked post-game whether or not he'd consider benching Cam Ward, and it's not a ridiculous question to ask. Just throwing that out there. They're winless.
5: If we're keeping a buck right now, we ask.
6: If you're D'Amico Ryans, you picked the right week to take over defensive play caller responsibility, yeah, didn't points. You? How great do you look?
2: Pretty good. You're like, ooh, the Titans are on the schedule.
6: Yeah, I'm going to take over defense this week.
2: Yeah. Circle that one.
6: Yeah. Will Anderson leading the league in sacks. How about that?
2: Ooh.
6: Will Anderson. I mean, listen, the Texans defense has not been what we thought it would be coming into this season, but Will Anderson is as advertised, and he's earning every bit of that contract to make him the highest defensive player in football. He is unbelievable.
2: Next one.
0: Broncos at Chargers.
2: I'm the captain now. Sean Payton took play calling duties away from offensive coordinator Davis Webb earlier in the week. He guides Denver to its first division win and first victory at SoFi Stadium since 2023 over the still winless LA Chargers 23-17 on Sunday.
6: Let me tell you something. This was all on Justin Herbert and Jim Harbaugh. I don't understand what the hell they were thinking about. You were up a touchdown with the ball in the fourth quarter. Why are you going for it in your own territory? You gifted the Denver Broncos a short field for them to tie up the game, so that was ridiculous. And then the sack fumble by Justin Herbert, that can't happen. Like the two fourth quarter gaffes that opened the door for the Broncos to win that game in comeback fashion were on Justin Herbert and on Jim Harbaugh. Those guys are supposed to be the solution, not the problem. But if your defense is having to overcome your head coach and your quarterback, you're lost before you start. And that's exactly what the Chargers look like when you watch them play.
4: I did some math this morning. Average game for the five games played, 0-5 this year for the Chargers. The average numbers for Justin Herbert, 17 of 29, 187 yards, a touchdown, and basically 1.5 interceptions. That's an average game now. That's not a $50-plus million a year quarterback, that's for sure. Tyler Huntley gave you significantly better than that last night for the Raiders. Sure.
6: So, Evan, you were okay with Jim Harbaugh going for it in the fourth quarter?
4: Oh, no, you said everything.
6: Oh, okay.
4: I was adding up to it.
6: Oh, okay.
4: I was just doing the...
6: No, because you went to Justin Herbert. I didn't hear any criticism
4: of Jim. He gets annoyed when I'm on his same page as him.
6: I don't like it.
4: I was just giving him ammo.
6: I don't like it. Makes me feel uncomfortable. I don't like it.
2: Next one.
0: Vikings at Saints.
2: There's no place like home. Justin Jefferson overcomes his ankle injury. He returns to the lineup in his home state of Louisiana with a leaping touchdown catch over multiple defenders to help the Vikings remain unbeaten. 23-13, they beat the New Orleans Saints.
6: Not today, ankles. That's what Justin Jefferson said.
2: Not today, ankles. That's right. Man, good one.
6: I will say this. Kyler Murray didn't look bad. I know, Ev, we're not a Kyler Murray show. But we have to admit, he didn't look bad. And they had some explosive plays. Now, Aaron Jones in that ground game got going yesterday early and often. And when you have that as the foundation of your offense, good things are going to happen. I will just say this. Kyler Murray, not bad yesterday.
4: If you're
7: mark for a quarterback on a 5-0 team is he's not bad, then I think we're still asking the question, are they for real? My takeaway is how down I am on the Saints. I thought they were going to be awesome this year. I thought they were going to win that division. Is it still on the table? I guess so. Carolina's 2-2. They had a bye week this week. Saints scoring 13 points. Tyler Shuck is better. I understand it's Brian Flores in that defense, but Saints, my theme on that one, how mad I am at them this year. So
6: Juwan Johnson has got to get that fourth down conversion, though, man. At the end of that game, he's got to find a way.
7: He's a go-to guy.
6: He's got it, but he's got to get it, though, Ev. That is a got-to-have-it situation. You are a big tight end. You got to burrow through some of those tackles and get there, man. You got to. Just got to.
2: And finally.
0: Bears at Packers.
2: Good, better, best. Christian Watson and Marshawn Lloyd were good. 2 touchdowns apiece. Jordan Love was better. 367 yards passing, the most by a Packers quarterback against the Bears at Lambeau. And the defense was the best, forcing 5 turnovers. The Packers exact revenge against their hated rivals by crushing the Bears. 31-7.
7: As she is sipping out of her cheesehead koozie, we have the cheesehead on the table here. Smalls, good, better, best. That's what you said about the Packers. And yet, I don't think the most significant thing has been mentioned yet.
2: What is that?
7: By far, for all the people at ESPN Wisconsin who get on CeCe and I for being critical of the Packers, well, you've given us reason to. The most significant thing happened after the game. You finally have someone standing up for you. Zaire Franklin, the linebacker, went back at Luther Bird and said, you quit.
2: He did.
7: Finally, you got some griminess. Finally, you got some nasty on that team. He wasn't on the team when all this went down, if I'm not mistaken, a year ago, right? He was with Indy. Yep. You got a guy that at least is willing. I'm slamming down because that's how angry I would get. Jordan Love looked great yesterday. They somehow survived this awful play. The most important thing is now I have an answer to who's going to fight back against the Bears. Zaire Franklin is the answer to that question.
2: He said the Bears have been doing a lot of weird stuff.
7: Good for him. Good for him, because LaFleur ain't going to do it. Love ain't going to do it. None of the guys that have been there are willing to say, bring it. I'll stand in front of everybody as they're trying to fight us.
2: But their messaging was always, we are going to do our talking on the football field. It didn't work out last season. I'm glad that they did it on the football field, because all that stuff, jawing back and forth at one another, doing the Ben Johnson, bleep those guys, I hate the Packers, that worked for them last season. It doesn't matter what you say if you can't back it up with your play. And the Packers need to move like they're playing the Bears every week, because this is a revitalized team that I had not seen so far this season.
6: Well, listen, I love the aggressiveness of Matt LaFleur. You saw it coming out of halftime, that first drive. They took 3 straight shots from midfield to the end zone. They had the first one called back on an OPI on Sturdivant, but then they had another shot with Christian Watson that they barely missed on the left side, and then they went right down the middle to Christian Watson again, where he mossed Dylan Thinneman. I thought the aggressiveness in the play calling was great. It was welcomed, especially in this matchup.
2: Yeah.
6: And then when you have your top two receivers go for a combined 12 catches on 15 targets for 266 yards and 2 touchdowns, it's probably going to be a good day for the Packs. So shout out to Green Bay. They stepped up in this rivalry. It feels like a rivalry now because the Packers have decided they're going to punch back.
7: 100%. Listen, if you look at week 5 of the NFL, the two most talked about names this entire week will be definitively Dan Quinn and Nick Sirianni.
2: For sure.
7: No doubt, they will be the two most talked about names. If we get to the end of the season and your team, the Green Bay Packers, are hanging around and they're good, we are going to go back to Zaire Franklin after the game going after the Bears with a different mentality around this team. Yeah. We are going to go back to that soundbite at some point.
6: Sidebar, how do we feel about Marshawn Lloyd going cheese mode? How do we feel about that?
2: Cheese mode.
6: That's what they're starting to call him now.
2: Cheese
6: mode.
2: Like
6: how do we
2: like
6: feel
2: it.
6: About
2: Love
6: that?
2: It.
6: We like it?
2: Okay. Love it. Right. Okay. How do you like it?
6: Works. Cheese mode. I like
2: cheese
6: it.
2: Mode.
6: It works. Keep scoring touchdowns. We come up with nicknames for
2: that's
6: you.
2: That's true.
6: That's how it works.
7: I've been called that before, too. With every time I talk, cheese mode, it basically is me at this point. See, even that was cheese mode. Coming up, the aforementioned Dan Quinn. You think Sirianni's getting heat? Wait till you hear what happened at the end of the Commanders-Giants game. We'll discuss next. We're on Sportsmanlike, presented by Progressive Insurance.
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1: Daniels, play action, rolling to the left, goes down now at the 25-yard line. There's only 7 seconds on the clock. There are no timeouts. This is going to end up in a tie if they don't spike it. Wow. It ends up in a tie.
2: Trying to gain more for the kick. 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
4: I'm happy it wasn't a loss, and I'm sad it wasn't a win. 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
6: Like me is going insane.
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8: Big 100. I think it's going to be the call of the year. Like, I don't know how this is going to be topped. Bram Wansi with the call. That was a phenomenal call. Giants and Commanders tie at 27 apiece. I seriously, I don't want to overstate this. I don't know how we have a moment in the NFL the rest of this the year that tops what we saw yesterday in terms of the jaw-dropping. This can't be real, right? What happened at the end of that game where basically the Commanders and the Giants, obviously, were tied in overtime. Next score wins. The Commanders, after a Cam Scadaboo fumble in OT that gave the Commanders an unbelievable reprieve. I mean, my God. They thought, you know, they thought they were done at that point because they were in the proper territory for a field goal. Commanders get the ball back. They're driving, 55 seconds to go. They're at the Giants' 24-yard line. And for some reason, they let the clock go all the way down from 15 to 13 or 12. And then Jaden Daniels starts running around, in theory, I guess, to try to get better positioning for the field goal kicker. The problem is they're not in a formation to actually do that.
9: What do you mean better positioning? The ball is in the middle of the field.
8: Well, I understand. I'm trying to reason with it. It is one of the dumbest things I've ever seen in my entire life, where they're dancing around, the clock runs out, they can't even get a field goal. They could have spiked it. It's mind-boggling.
9: But here's the thing. If they were going to try to get better positioning for the field goal kicker, suppose the kicker wants it on one hash or the other, everybody in the huddle would know that. You wouldn't have receivers 20 yards downfield.
8: Right.
9: So this wasn't something that was pre-planned in terms of positioning it for special team sake. This was the quarterback and the head coach not being on the same page and not having awareness when it comes to the clock and not realizing that they didn't have any more timeouts remaining. Now, it sounds like in the huddle they said that there were no timeouts, but I don't know if that's the players trying to clean it up after the fact. But the reality is that not everybody knew that they needed to have a sense of urgency in this moment. And for the life of me, I don't know how everybody's not prepared for that situation.
10: And that's coaching?
9: Oh, that's coaching, but that's also on the quarterback.
10: Yeah.
9: He's the communicator. He's got the headset. He's got a direct line of communication to the sideline. He's got to let everybody in the game know, hey, this is the situation. This is what we're preparing for. Everybody has to be ready for it. Now, if the whole point was to run time off of the clock, then after, I believe it was the second down play, get in formation and everybody stand at the line of scrimmage. And as soon as the clock ticks down to about 4 seconds, you snap the ball and you clock it. You dirt the football, you give your special teams an opportunity to get on the field, get set, and you kick the game-winning field goal. I don't understand why they decided that they were going to run a play, Jaden Daniels scrambling around, and everybody having this laissez-faire attitude and body language, and then allowing time to expire. That is egregious. And I want to call it franchise malpractice, Smalls, on the part of the coach and Dan Quinn specifically, but the players have got to know better too.
10: But doesn't that ultimately lead back to the coach? I know Jaden Daniels took some of the blame, as did Dan Quinn yesterday. But
9: you think?
10: I know. And yeah. I mean, I hate to do this, but are we talking hot seat already with him?
8: We were doing it before the season. No.
10: I know, but now they're sitting there. They have 3 losses, a tie, and 1 win versus the Seahawks, inexplicably. But they have the 49ers next, then the Eagles and the Rams. I don't know how much longer we're talking about this with Dan Quinn being the head coach. And I hate to say that because he obviously took a franchise that had been a team that would be on Evan's hot mess rankings every single week, he and Jaden Daniels, and brought them to the NFC Championship game a couple years ago. And I know a lot of what we've seen from them, Jaden Daniels getting injured, things out of his control, but they're in a bad spot.
9: You know what, Smalls? I think this is the right time to do this. when it comes to sports figures, Evan loves to role play. So I got to ask the question, Ev, if you're Bob Myers, what are the questions that you're asking Dan Quinn this morning?
8: Yeah, so I don't think the Magic Johnson tweet is insignificant. Magic Johnson put out their tweet, and a reminder, he's one of the owners of the team. He's not the majority owner, and he doesn't have decision-making power. But what he is one of the greatest athletes to ever live. I'm in total disbelief. My Commanders had such poor clock management in today's overtime game against the Giants. All we had to do was kick the field goal, and we would have won the game. So it's very simple. What I would do with Bob Myers, if I'm him, or anyone who you would say is running the team, Dan Quinn's in the room. We're going to do this once. You're going to tell me exactly what happened. We're not going to speculate. You're not going to make excuses. You make excuses, I hear a different story somewhere else. This is not going to continue. What happened? I just want to know the God's honest truth. And if he says to me, I screwed up. I didn't know what I was doing in this spot. I figured we had enough time to run a play and then spike it. And I totally miscalculated all of it. If I believe in him, I get him help. If I don't believe in him, he's almost done.
9: And there's a world that Dan Quinn doesn't coach another game for the Commanders for you?
8: No, I think it's at the end of the year at this point because I don't think they're going to want to do it. By the way, it's not like the offensive coordinator was much better in this spot.
9: No.
8: But meaning I hired him and I kept him for a reason. So if I believe in him, the help that I'm saying, this is, Herm Edwards had a guy when he was a head coach. That was his clock management.
9: A lot of these coaches do now.
8: Vrabel has a Stretch, a guy by the nickname Stretch. Belichick famously had Ernie Adams. They all have these guys, and maybe he's got a guy. If he doesn't have a guy, he needs to get a guy. So you're asking the role playing is, do you need help? Mm-hmm. Do I need to get somebody to help you? And because if I believe in the person and there's a 10% margin of improvement needed, I'm going to help him with that. If I don't, you're putting yourself on the hot seat here. But all of this, if you look at it, there's a lot of, no, we were supposed to, no one knows what's happening. So Dan Quinn, Commander's head coach, Jaden Daniels, Commander's quarterback, after, in essence, you want to shrink it down? They let the clock expire before kicking or attempting a game-winning field goal when all they had to do after that 13-yard pass was spike the ball. Who cares about the time at that point? Kick a game-winning field goal. Here is their explanation, Quinn and Daniels, post-game.
3: Yeah, the sequencing of that does not fall on him. It's an outside throw or a clock. Those are the two, out-of-bounds throw or a clock. And that has to come from me. I don't even have to put him into that spot. I can do that earlier. And we can finish, the kick earlier. We don't need to gain more yards. So that's on me.
11: Was Jaden aware that there were no timeouts left? Or just kind of what was
3: I haven't spoken to him, but like I said, that falls on me, Nikki. So, he executes it, of what we need to do. And I don't need to put him in that space at all. This is how we got to go down. We don't need to gain more. Let's give, let's go win it right here.
12: We got to stop the clock. We got to know it's ozone situation. We got to relay that as an offense. It starts from everybody top down. But ultimately, it's on me.
8: What do you think actually happened? What do you think actually happened? If you're going to sit there and say, if I had to bet my life savings on what actually happened.
9: I don't think they realized they had no timeouts. Mm-hmm. I think that's what actually happened.
8: So the play call in that scenario becomes irrelevant because whatever it is, however much time it comes off the clock, we're good. We call timeout. We set up for the game.
9: There's no world that exists where your receivers are running 20 yards downfield if you have timeouts. If you don't have timeouts. If you don't have timeouts, there's no reason for your receivers to be 20 yards downfield. How does that make sense?
8: And a guy
9: because they've got to get back. They've got to get back to clock it if your quarterback takes a sack. So it's either. Here's what I think. I think you didn't realize they had no timeouts. And if they did, Jaden Daniels didn't execute the play call. Somebody didn't realize that they didn't have any timeouts. Either it's the entire offense or it's the quarterback. Either way, it's bad. And you get the results that happened on the field yesterday. Because Jaden Daniels has got to know, hey, I can't take a sack. I can't go down in bounds. I've either got to have a situation where I run out of bounds or I've got to throw an incomplete pass, and then we settle for a field goal. It just doesn't make any sense the way that they did it. They had a running clock. They should have got to the line of scrimmage, everybody in formation, and allowed a clock to tick down to 4 seconds, and then clock the football. So you give your special teams an opportunity to get on the field. The play that they ran made no sense. Period.
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9: All right, you're listening on Sportsmanlike on ESPN Radio, ESPN2, ESPNU, and this is Upon Further Review. We do this every single Monday, coming off the week that was in college and pro football. Before I get to my big 3 points, my big three takeaways, we have to do introductions all the way around. She is the First Lady of Unsportsmanlike, Michelle Smallman.
10: Good morning.
9: It's a very good morning. Your Packers getting a huge win against the Bears.
10: Just absolutely crushed them.
9: Revel in it.
10: Absolutely crushed.
9: Revel.
10: And left some points on the boards. Missed field goals. Could have been worse.
9: Didn't need them. Didn't need them yesterday.
10: Comfortable win.
9: He is the Ocho, Evan Cohen. Felt number like eight. His quarterback had 8 touchdowns yesterday.
13: Oh, he was good. Drake May.
9: 4 passing touchdowns, a rushing touchdown. Nice 5-pack of TDs for Drake May.
8: I wish that was the number one thing I could think about. I can't stop thinking about Quinn and Sirianni. Like, I wish I just let me focus on the good, and I can't stop thinking about Quinn and Sirianni.
9: You saw Mendoza in mop-up duty yesterday, and you still can't think about anything else but Quinn and Sirianni.
13: He was good.
9: And I am the resident Super Bowl champ. Let's get to it.
25: Number 3.
9: The Houston Texans trade for Marvin Harrison Jr. Houston sent 2 picks in the 2027 draft, a second rounder and a 6th rounder, to the Cards for the former top 5 pick and a 2027 7th round pick. The move reunites C.J. Stroud with his top target from his Ohio State years. Stroud has been steady despite the team's where the team is in the standings in the AFC South. C.J. Stroud leads the AFC in passing yards, 7 total touchdowns to no picks. He hasn't been as impactful as the numbers would suggest, but he certainly is not the reason why the Texans are at the bottom of the division standings. With the injury history of Nico Collins, clearly the impetus for the trade is to get another target for Stroud so the organization can make a more informed decision on if he's the franchise guy.
8: Mm-hmm. The crazy thing, at the time of the trade, he was going to a worse team.
10: Yeah.
8: Think about that. At the time, like when they made the trade, he's technically going to a worse team. Now they have the same amount of wins. But here's the other part that I've been thinking about. I've been thinking about 2 things with this. Number one, obviously, is it enough to help the Texans get back on track and ultimately get back to the playoffs? They started 0-3 last year, 0-4 this year, got to the playoffs last year. We'll see about this year. The other thing I started going to is at times, and you can't predict when these times are going to be, do we overvalue draft picks? And not look for the proven guys as much as the unproven guys. The Arizona Cardinals would never get off of that. They could never get off of that 4th pick with Marvin Harrison. You couldn't pass up Marvin Harrison.
10: Yeah.
8: They just traded him a few years later without any significant impact yet in the NFL.
9: But they did add another big-time touchdown scorer in Jeremiah Love. Right? So that's kind of how I look at it. Right? They moved off of a guy that was a top 5 pick. But they did add somebody in their offense that can seemingly make up for the volume of touches that are going out of the door.
8: Sure.
9: So I get why they made the decision. And here's the thing. We should applaud organizations that move off of guys that might be talented but not necessarily a fit for what the coach and the staff want to do.
8: I agree with that.
10: Totally.
9: Yeah, and Marvin Harrison Jr. is clearly not a fit for what the Arizona Cardinals and Mike LaFleur want to do. And that's okay. It doesn't mean that he's a bad player. He's just not the right player for them. And they were still able to get some value because you are talking about a second-round pick in next year's draft. A second-round pick is a guy that should be a starter for your team a decade plus. So it is a valuable commodity. Not as valuable as a top-5 pick, but you still got some value in return.
10: Yeah, I loved it for both sides because both sides clearly need a spark. Marvin Harrison Jr. has not been what we expected of him in Arizona. No. He needs a spark. Going elsewhere likely will help that. And he goes to a place where he knows the quarterback. Outside of the start this year, they've been a team that's been in contention. Maybe this revitalizes him. And clearly the Houston Texans needed something. They needed some sort of an infusion of hope or positivity. And getting a win yesterday and getting Marvin Harrison Jr. to add to that offensive unit with C.J. Stroud, maybe this is something that starts to help their turnaround because it's been bad for them to start.
9: But turnaround to what, though? Like, to me, this trade was not about this season. I don't think the Texans are looking at it and say, hey, we started 0-3 last year. We're going to be able to reel off 10 straight wins. This was not a trade about this season. This trade was about the foreseeable future in Houston and determining the most important position in the franchise, which is the quarterback. Are we going to pay C.J. Stroud what he's looking for? Market-level deals for quarterback are $50-plus million a year. Is that a place that we're willing to go with C.J. Stroud? And we noticed the difference that we've seen in C.J. Stroud's production when Nico Collins is in the lineup versus when Nico Collins is out of the lineup. And so this is, to me, as much about C.J. Stroud and making sure that you have a built-in hedge in case you're going to be missing Nico Collins that C.J. Stroud has another target that he's comfortable throwing the football to. You already got proof of concept. You've seen what those guys did for years at Ohio State. So you know he's comfortable throwing to Marvin Harrison Jr. So now C.J. Stroud has zero excuses as to why he can't be productive this season.
13: One quick add-on. Seth Wickersham, great writer, wrote a story about the Denver Broncos in the offseason. And he comes on with us before the season, and he says, don't buy into Knicks versus Peyton. They're on the same team. Don't buy into the Texans versus Stroud now. This is for Stroud. Like, I think about what they've done for Stroud. They're giving him his favorite receiver in all of football. Like, I think that they are supporting the guy.
9: So you think it's a fait accompli that they're going to give him a market-level deal this coming offseason?
13: No. What I think is they want to be put in a position to do that because they're actually rooting for the guy. Like, this is not we've had conversations about what are the Eagles' real feelings towards Hurts and their Hurts towards the Eagles. There's questions, as crazy as that may sound. I don't have a question here. I think the Houston Texans want C.J. Stroud to be their franchise quarterback. I think they absolutely want to be put in a position where they're going to make him a highly paid guy. Just my belief.
9: I don't think you're wrong. I think this is reminiscent of what the Miami Dolphins did once upon a time, where they drafted Jalen Waddle
13: for Tua
9: in the first round for Tua, and then they went out and they signed Tyreek Hill for Tua. Remember, they did that back-to-back off seasons?
10: Yep.
9: And saying, hey, we got to support this guy. He's got a special skill set. He needs the offense built around him with a specific type of personnel. I think that's what the Texans are trying to do with C.J. Stroud, minus the inflated or the bloated contract extension. So I just think that the Texans are trying to gather more information before they go to the place of giving C.J. Stroud a bag like Miami gave Tua a bag. You see how it tanked their franchise? Totally. I don't think the Texans have any appetite to do that to their team.
10: No, and they need to know on him. And the last time we saw him in a consequential position, he threw a million picks in the postseason.
9: Yeah, not great.
10: Not great.
9: Next.
0: Number two.
9: This is from Peter King in studio with us last week. Mm. And it's around defensive pass interference being a spot foul. So here we go. DPI should be a 15-yard penalty instead of a spot foul. The NFL should adopt NBA-style rules with the take foul and allow the penalty to be at the discretion of the officials. If the DPI is intentional, let it be a spot foul. If it's incidental, make it a 15-yard penalty. Use replay assist to aid the officials on the field, similar to what we see the NBA do. Yesterday, replay assist helped to overturn a face mask penalty in the Jags-Eagles game. The NBA allows it when it comes to take fouls in terms of replay assist determining whether or not a player has a clear path to being able to score. The NFL can do the same thing with defensive pass interference. And as we saw in yesterday's game between the Eagles and the Jags, the NFL already has a precedent for using replay assist to help the officials that are on the field in that regard. But DPI as a 15-yard penalty instead of a spot foul, too many games are turned with a spot foul on defensive pass interference, and I think we have a better way to penalize defensive backs on the whole in this game without generalizing every single defensive pass interference call.
13: So the other way, the way that you don't want, the way that we currently have, is so deep into the NFL play calling system, you need a ton of lead time now to fix this. Because, like, let's just say, like, oh, great idea, CC. Let's start next week, in theory. They can't do it because I think the way in which wide receivers and quarterbacks specifically are now taught and the way they execute throwing into pass interference.
9: Yeah, the underthrown deep ball.
13: They call it
9: the best weapon in football.
13: It's such a huge part of it that it's almost like Super Bowl is on February 14th on ESPN and ABC, Disney Plus. On February 15th, that ruling needs to happen of, like, if they like it, you need that much lead time because I think it's that ingrained in systems.
9: Well,
13: now.
9: Yeah.

0: to a penalty on the field, you can do the same thing when it comes to defensive pass interference. There is no good reason not to try this, because pass interference being a spot foul as a generalization seems overly punitive to these defensive backs.
1: I'll ask Dan Quinn and Nick Sirianni. They're on the competition.
0: Oh, my God.
1: Those are the guys I want to go to on this.
0: Oh, my God. Next.
2: Number one.
0: Oregon State freshman Jesse Legree is the best player in college football that no one talks about. Legree leads FBS in receiving yards and touchdowns. He's got 12 of them things already. He's recorded 100-plus receiving yard games in six straight games, while no other FBS player has done so in more than two. Legree is the first player with six straight games of 100-plus receiving yards and a touchdown since 2016. For context, Legree and Jeremiah Smith are two of the five FBS players since 2000 to produce 900 receiving yards and 10 receiving touchdowns through his team's first six games. Before them, the last player to do so was also Oregon State's Brandon Cooks in 2013. The others are Oklahoma State's Justin Blackman in 2010 and Michael Crabtree in 2007. All first-round picks, by the way.
1: Mm-hmm.
0: Legree probably won't finish his career at Oregon State because of NIL and transfer portal, but man, I can't think of a wide receiver having a better individual start to their college football career than Jesse Legree.
1: Well, when you say people aren't talking about him, now is the first time I've heard of him. So now we're going to...
0: Really?
1: I don't know who he is. I'm not going to claim I know the Oregon State wide receiver. My first thought is what you just said. What school is he going to be on next year? No, I'm serious. It's not fair to Oregon State,
3: people
1: but that's
3: have been
1: my
3: talking
1: first...
3: about him as in a Heisman case for him because he's been so good.
0: He should be in consideration for the Heisman. You saw him strike the pose this weekend? Ha! Yeah, he's that good. He's like that. He's like, but nobody knows because he's playing at Oregon State.
3: Right. But he's being talked about, as you said, in the same breath as Jeremiah Smith.
1: Well, so is this
0: putting up better numbers than Jeremiah Smith, mm-hmm. certainly.
1: And by the way, one of those guys, Brandon Cooks, had a touchdown yesterday for the Niners.
0: Yeah, he did. Brandon Cooks scored so many touchdowns for
1: so many
0: teams.
1: Different teams, too.
0: Yeah, it's crazy.
1: Is this all that's right with college football in your mind or wrong? And what I mean by that is Oregon State has become, as crazy as it sounds, a smaller school relative to college football. So what happens is when you have a guy outperforming his contract like this, he's going to get big offers with big money. Is that a great thing? Or, oh, no, he should stay at Oregon State for 4 years, 3 years, whatever, until he's draft eligible.
0: No, I think he should go and get the money. What do you mean? I'm a capitalist, sir. I love money.
1: But I'm asking you the system. Is that what's great about this? People are fighting back against the system.
0: I love the fact that it's a free market system and players can go to the highest bidder year over year.
1: Right.
0: Think about it. You have free agency every single year in college football. This is better than the pros. The money is not as big. But listen, you can reset your market year over year. This is awesome for the players. This is not something that they should give up.
1: That's why I brought it up. So all the arguments against what's going on, here's a young man that should be for what's going on because he's going to have better opportunities for himself and his family potentially.
0: Yeah, I mean, he's playing right now for what is it? It feels like a defunct conference in the Pac-12.
1: Smalls.
0: Can they still call themselves the Pac-12? There's not 12 teams.
1: Are they in the Pac-12?
0: Well, yeah. I mean, it's the Pac-12.
1: No, Oregon State, though.
0: Yeah.
1: They are?
0: Yeah. It's the Pac-12, but they have...
1: Well, there's a couple of teams, like Washington State got left out initially.
0: It's the Pac-12, but they have nine teams.
1: Well, that's what I'm saying. Some of these guys got left out. All right, coming up.
3: I hate that.
1: Who gets blamed for 28-3? The coach. It's not Dan Quinn. It's Kyle Shanahan, who's much better than almost everyone else right now. We'll get into his team coming up next. We're on Sportsmanlike, presented by Progressive Insurance.
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0: Unsportsmanlike with Evan, Canty, and Michelle.
1: Kittle attached left as well. McCaffrey in the backfield. Purdy in the shotgun. Here's the snap.
2: CMC.
1: Brock drops back. Looks. Pressured. Uh-oh. Get out of there. Rolls out to the left. Brock still looking. Still looking. Throws. And it is caught. Pucks got it. His first catch is a 49er. And the 49ers take the lead back.
3: KNBR Niners Radio Network with their enormous win over the Seattle Seahawks in what we thought was going to be going into the day the most interesting NFC story. Then Dan Quinn and Nick Sirianni happened with Washington and Philadelphia, with Washington ending their game with zero field goal attempt and Philadelphia for some reason giving Jacksonville a chance to return the ball to create a game-winning field goal attempt.
4: I honestly don't know which one is worse.
3: That's worse. It's enormous.
4: I mean,
3: it's
4: there's an enormous one, there's story. One that, that's that bad. There's one that's bad, but I guess you have to go with the one where the team lost, right? It has to be Nick Sirianni's because your team lost. At least with Washington, you could say, it's poor game management, but we didn't lose the game.
5: Both bad. Both coaches maladaptive, but Nick Sirianni.
6: Word of the day.
5: Maladaptive is not our word of the day.
4: I actually don't blame you because I would have went there too.
3: Maladaptive. Where do you even find a word like
4: that?
3: Sounds
4: like a dinosaur.
5: I'm maladaptive. In the sky. Right? The maladapter.
4: I'm maladapter.
3: What the heck is that?
5: What, a pterodactyl?
4: Something you plug your PlayStation into.
5: What is it, a pterodactyl?
4: A maladapter.
5: A maladapter. I thought this weekend, just as an aside, I'm so sick of charging stuff. My phone, AirPods, computer, iPad. I am sick of charging stuff.
4: But you know what the problem is with the chargers? They all have different ports.
5: It's so annoying.
4: It's not like a universal charger. It's like, hey, you charge all of your devices with this one type of device.
5: Right.
4: It's a USB, a USB-C. There's so many different types of ports when it comes to these chargers. Can we just have a universal charger?
5: Is that too much to ask for? I thought this weekend, I'm like, this is a slow march to death. Me just charging stuff every day. It's like, do I have a portable charger? Do I have my charger with me? I got to charge my Aura Ring. I got to charge these headphones. I'm sick of charging stuff.
6: Never seemed to have.
4: But there's the thing, though. Have so many different chargers, when you have portable chargers, you have to take all of them with you.
5: That's right.
4: You ain't got room in your bag for nothing else.
5: You know what I mean? It's just like, people always complain, oh, I have to cook dinner every night for the rest of my life. Add charging stuff to the mix. It's a constant struggle.
6: Then
5: the batteries on the phone, they just slowly get worse and worse and worse. I charge my phone to 100%. An hour later, we're talking 52. That thing drains so fast. I'm sick of it.
4: It's a racket, isn't it?
5: It really is. We need to band together. Give us a battery that lasts longer than an hour.
4: We have bad batteries, and then we have ever-changing charging ports. They just make you keep buying the chargers.
7: Big chargers trying to keep us down.
5: Big charger trying to keep us down?
8: Big chargers are 0-5.
4: These tech companies, man. Making it hand over fist.
5: You'd think then that the LA chargers would be better.
4: Somebody needs to plug them in.
5: Is that what's going on? They don't have the right adapter?
4: Low battery for LA Chargers.
5: Man, they stink.
4: They are E right now. They are desert thirsty for a win.
3: You know what, CeCe?
5: Unbelievable.
3: You asked the question that has to be answered. We're going to do the Niners here, but we have to. Who was worse yesterday, Sirianni or Quinn? 888-SAY-ESPN, 888-729-3776. Which coaching decision was worse? Sirianni kicking the ball and allowing for a return with Philadelphia, or Dan Quinn deciding to let the clock run out to play for a tie. But can I just give a shout-out to the Niners for that win yesterday? We're going to get the calls up on this. Can I just give a shout-out to the Niners? Because that's the squad that I love. Do you know, thanks to Hembo, I had him look this up. I've been saying for a while, what's the most lethal duo in the NFL?
4: Mm.
3: Purdy and Trent Williams. Their record, when they both start, including the playoffs, 39-11, 28.7 points per game, 383 yards per game, 97-33 touchdown interception ratio, 71.9 QBR. You want to know the best duo in the NFL? Right there. That's the best duo. It's not Mahomes and Kelsey. Well, I mean, it was Mahomes and Kelsey. But these two guys, when Trent Williams is healthy and the Niners beat the Seahawks 32-29 yesterday, Seattle turned the ball over a gazillion times. They had 21 points off of turnovers in the first half with all the fumbles. Sam Darnold, if he needs to carry the team, can he do it, right? He was the complimentary piece. To his credit last year, it was amazing, winning a Super Bowl, but it was run first, throw second with arguably the best receiver in the sport in JSN. But now their running backs are hurt. They fumble in the end zone. They're awful. It kind of needs to flip here, right? It kind of needs to flip where he needs to carry them and the running game needs to be complementary. Just saying.
4: Well, as long as the running game is not a detriment, man, you had Emmanuel Wilson and George Halani putting the ball on the turf.
3: In the end zone. Yeah.
4: Hey, come on, man. Like, when you run the football, it's supposed to be one of the safest things an offense can do. When it's a roller coaster ride, every time you decide you're going to hand it off, that's a problem. If that can't be the anchor for your offense, then you're lost, especially with the way that Mike McDonald wants to play. I have never met a defensive-minded coach that doesn't love being able to run the football. It's why they drafted Jadarian Price in the first round.
3: And he's hurt,
4: unfortunately. And he's banged up, yeah. Right? Zach Charbonnet is not healthy yet. So, like, listen, yesterday's game was a game that the 49ers are supposed to win. And I say that because you saw the Seattle Seahawks not being able to run the football reliably with their two guys. And you see the host of injuries that they had to deal with. Not to say that the Niners didn't. But then also at the end of the game, JSN drops a pass on third down in his hands that would have gifted this ball to the Seahawks inside, well within field goal range. If the Seahawks hit that pass, then the result of the game could have been differently. They could have tied it up. We'll see what happens from there. But they didn't. You couple that with giving up 21 points off of turnovers, and that's a game that San Francisco is absolutely supposed to win. Now, credit to the Niners. They were able to do it despite the adversity, Dred Greenlaw getting kicked out of the game. But, man.
3: Well, for headbutting a guy with no helmet on, I mean, what are you doing, Dre?
4: Yeah, well, listen, you play on the edge, you live on the edge. Sometimes things like that happen. But the San Francisco 49ers were able to overcome it. They overcame Deebo Samuel getting hurt, all of those things. So, to me, based on the way the game went, it felt like a game that the San Francisco 49ers are supposed to win. Apparently, they have no problem going up to Seattle and winning because they did it at the beginning of last season. We'll have to see how this thing plays out. But if you're San Francisco, up 2.5 games on the Rams and the Seahawks is a pretty good spot to be in going into week 6.
5: And before we wrap up this convo, can we give some flowers to Mike Evans, who was great? 7 for 113, a touchdown. He's fully immersed in the Seattle-San Francisco rivalry. He's turning Diggs around to see who's talking junk to him on the field. He's talking about the rivalry after the game. He's just awesome.
3: Yep, that
5: he is so consistent, and he is so awesome.
3: Great soundbite after. Lots of curses, so we can't necessarily play it with him because he was what you just said about. He's like, I don't know who was jawing at me. And then I turned the guy around. I'm like, oh, you're on this team? Like, he didn't even know. All right, yeah, great win for the Niners. Concerns for the Seahawks as much as a Super Bowl champion can be concerned, obviously. 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All right, coming up. Worst day yesterday. Nick Sirianni or Dan Quinn? 888-SAY-ESPN. 888-729-3776. We'll answer that question next. 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
1: This will be a 58-yard attempt for Cam Little. Well within his range. High snap. The ball is down, and the kick is...
2: It's good.
1: It's good. It's good, and Jacksonville just won. 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
3: 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I think our power performance of the week would be the Jaguars winning that game. Cam Little with the game-winning field goal against the Philadelphia Eagles in London. So we're asking the question, worst day yesterday. Dan Quinn, head coach, Commanders, 27 all in overtime. Commanders have the ball, field goal range. They decide, you know what, let's run some plays. Let's let the clock run out. We don't like, hey, run around, Jaden, you're fast. Right? The clock runs out and it's a tie, right? Or Nick Sirianni's like, oh, you don't have a timeout. Let me give you a break on this. All right, I feel badly for you. You don't have a timeout. Let me kick off to you, not out of the end zone. Let me give you a chance for a return. And oh, by the way, we couldn't stop you earlier. So let me give you a big return. No, and you know what's even better? That sets up for that game-winning field goal there. Worst day, quick answer, tons of calls on this at 888-SAY-ESPN. Smalls.
4: Sirianni.
3: Okay.
5: Sirianni.
3: All right. I think I go Sirianni because Quinn felt like a dead man walking before the season, and Sirianni has a Super Bowl caliber roster in theory, or did, and may lose that.
4: Also, imagine how we would have felt about the Eagles this morning if they go to London and they beat one of the hottest teams in the league in the Jacksonville Jaguars.
3: 100%. 100%.
5: Is that the worst coaching decision that we've seen in a non-loss for an NFL head coach?
3: That's an impossible question. Cam, you are Cam's our stats and information genius. Cam Pratt's going to have to figure that out. The worst situation.
5: The worst coaching decision in a non-loss.
4: Because they tied.
3: You know what's weird? 10 years ago. What year is this? 2026?
4: Yes.
3: I thought Joe Maddon did not manage a great World Series for the Cubs, and they won. I just remember thinking he made so many wrong moves and they still won the World Series. So that's my answer.
5: He made the right one with Martin Chapman out there as the closer, though.
3: Yeah, I don't know why that's what I think of, but that's my answer to your question.
4: Okay. Hayward, Spencer, Randall's speech.
3: Spencer in North Carolina, listening on SiriusXM. 80 worst day, Quinn or Sirianni, and why?
6: Okay, I think it's Quinn, and I'm going to give you three reasons. One, Washington has not improved from last year. They have continued to make the same inept decisions that show that he's in over his head. And it's like he still has flashbacks to everything that happened in Atlanta, and he doesn't make good coaching decisions. Two, you came into this season and already knew you were on the hot seat, and you haven't shown anything that says, I should keep my job. And three, there are a few times I've ever heard an opposing coach make a comment like John Harbaugh, where after the game he said, I just wanted us to get off the field before they changed their mind, because I couldn't believe they made that decision.
3: Wow. Those are good answers as to why Quinn... I think 28-3 does not stick with him. He was the head coach there.
4: Oh, it doesn't at all. We always attribute it to Kyle Shanahan. Fairly or unfairly.
3: It's unfair because let's say Kyle Shanahan in that game was making the worst calls you've ever seen in your life.
5: Yeah.
3: See, isn't it the head coach's decision to step in and say, whoa, hold on a second here.
5: Oh, 1,000%. That's why the head coach is wearing the headset even when the play caller is making the call. So, yeah, I'm with you on that one. I think that caller's last point is probably the most astute when it comes to John Harbaugh saying he can't believe that they made that decision. And we saw last night Mike Tomlin criticize a contemporary and saying that he threw up in his mouth a little bit when he saw the way that game ended.
3: Mm.
5: Again, I mean, I say this all the time, but it bears repeating. Good players can't overcome bad coaching. And yesterday, the Washington Commanders players did enough to be able to win a football game. Especially when you looked at what the defense did in overtime. Deron Payne punching out that football on Scataboo. Settle being able to recover it. They basically gave you new life after your offense did nothing with it their first possession in overtime.
4: Mm-hmm.
5: They did enough to be able to win that football game. And you took that from them by not having better situational awareness. That's disappointing.
3: Patrick in St. Louis, listening on SiriusXM. 80 worst day yesterday. Sirianni or Quinn?
7: this morning, guys, this isn't even close, and this is why when Mr. Canty tells you guys about Nick Sirianni, Miss Mom and Mr. Cohen, just listen to the man because he knows
3: right.
7: his ball.
3: You're right. We're wrong today.
4: That's right.
7: This is absolutely egregious. The only way you could lose the game is the way that the Eagles lost the game. It's easily Nick Sirianni, and those are the type of losses that lead to more losses and can lose a lot. And again, Mr. Canty is way more qualified to speak into this than I am. But when you work your tail off the way that those players do, and you're down that many guys going into a game overseas against that good of a football team in the Jaguars, and you lose a game like that, now when games get tight, now I'm looking at my coach and I'm thinking, are you going to put me in the best positions to win a football game? Because now I have evidence that you won't. Thank you for taking my call.
3: Yeah, I mean, very fair all around. And listen, Smalls and I have made a point from the beginning of the show today. Go back on the podcast and listen. We are not going to defend Sirianni, and CeCe can dance all over us today on this one.
5: Can I ask y'all a question? If the Eagles don't make the playoffs, is Nick Sirianni's job security in jeopardy?
3: Yes, absolutely. Absolutely. Now, well, there's reasons behind it because of all the injuries, but go ahead.
4: Yeah, but still. The question has been out there for some time. What does Nick Sirianni do well?
5: And you, guys have defended him, though.
4: Because
5: y'all
4: have defended the superpower him. Is winning. He wins. If that's not there, then what's the question?
5: And I guess not winning and him being the reason that you aren't winning is what pushes it over the top in your minds? Because you it sounds like you guys are pivoting with Nick Sirianni a little bit.
3: Well, I'm frustrated. I can tell. Like, see, how I look at it is I watch every Patriots game as a Patriots fan. Say what you want about Vrabel, and I know there's a ton to say. I'm never worried about situational moments. Ever.
5: He's not going to do what Nick Sirianni did.
3: Ever.
4: Right.
3: And so he doesn't coach the offense. He also doesn't coach the defense.
5: Yeah.
3: He worries about the situational moments. So for the coaches that are not specifically calling the plays on one side of the ball.
5: Game management has to be a strong suit.
4: So that's where I get a little worried for Nick Sirianni as well. Because if you can't point to one specific thing that he does well, that's a problem. If we're saying the answer to that is that he wins and guys love to play for him. Well, we're talking about back-to-back weeks where he's had gas. Yesterday was particularly bad. He took, you know, obviously the blame for that. But then you have Jalen Hurts come out and say, that stuff's out of my control. Essentially, verbally throwing his coach under the bus. So if you're not winning games, you're actually putting your team in position to lose games, and you lose the locker room, that's not a good place for them to be. You don't want your head coach, when you ask the question, what do they do well, that answer should not be in canoe.
3: In what?
4: In canoe.
3: In a canoe?
4: In canoe.
5: That's what I thought she said.
3: Why is he in a canoe?
5: I would make him take a canoe from the UK back to Philly.
3: I guess that's the word of the day.
5: George Washington crossed the Delaware in a canoe.
3: Dom throws him in a canoe. Go.
5: Make him take a canoe from London.
3: Hey, Dom, where's Nick? I put him in a canoe.
4: He's still on his journey back home. He's in canoe. In canoe means unknown. You don't want the best quality of your head coach to be in canoe.
3: Yeah, like now I'm just thinking about what like Big Dom is responsible for. So Dom puts him in a canoe, and then Magic Johnson, anybody he calls is going to pick up, right?
4: Of course.
3: All of a sudden, Big Dom looks at his phone and says, Magic Johnson. He says, hey, that canoe you put Sirianni in, can you put Quinn in there also? Adrian in St. Louis listening on 101 ESPN.
4: Him in like the George Washington attire with like the wig, the powdered wig and the hat in canoe.
3: Oh, boy. Yo, Adrian.
8: What's happening? All right, I'm going to actually, we have to say Dan Quinn. I mean, with Nick Sirianni, at the end of the day, he actually gave his players a chance. He, you know, he said, I'm going to kick the ball. I need you guys to make a play. They had about a 50-50 chance. Dan Quinn, it was like, we have a 95% chance of failure, and I'm drunk in Vegas, so let's just roll the dice.
5: But, Adrian, let me ask you a question. Why take the 50-50 chance in kicking the ball off in the landing zone? That doesn't even make sense. You got a 100% chance of winning the game if you kick it out of bounds. It don't matter where you kick it. It literally did not matter. You could kick it out of bounds and give them the ball on the 40. You could kick it through the back of the end zone, wherever you kicked it. As long as you didn't kick it in the field of play, you were essentially guaranteed a win because they had no timeouts. So I don't understand why you even take the risk.
8: Players to make a tackle, then why are they in the NFL?
5: But why? Why put your players in that situation where you don't have to?
8: Because you're putting your players in a position to do the job.
5: No. They don't have to. No, their job's already done. They've already won the game. All you have to do is kick the ball out of bounds. You cannot lose if you kick the ball out of bounds. There's literally no path to losing. So why ask them to make a tackle when you can say nobody has to make a tackle by kicking the ball out of bounds?
8: And the results, because if they would have kicked it and stopped the clock and then they threw a Hail Mary, then it's, well, why didn't you kick the ball and run the clock out? Either way, if they would have scored, it would have been somehow his fault. It was a 50-50 chance no matter what. But, you know.
5: You're not throwing a Hail Mary from the 35-yard line, sir. You're not.
8: Nobody.
5: What'd you say?
8: We've seen crazier stuff.
5: No, we haven't. No, we've not seen somebody throw a Hail Mary from the 35-yard line. No. No, we haven't. Quite literally, we haven't. So, I don't understand why would you put your players in that situation?
3: I think the funniest part about this whole thing, by the way.
5: I understand that. That is wild to me.
3: Outside of Sirianni and Quinn in a canoe, which at Ebco Radio, you could see that. The funniest part is you're actually suggesting for the Eagles to commit a penalty as a better option.
5: Yes.
3: That's the funniest part about all of it. Clearly, those two teams, not the best around. They need some Midas yesterday, that's for sure. 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

0: I'm Over It with Pat the Producer.
1: Bryce Harper's walking into the Hall of Fame. Already a two-time MVP.
2: Doesn't mean you're getting it.
1: You guys see that the LA Marathon was giving out medals for people after 18 miles if they wanted to quit?
3: So they rewarded people for quitting early?
1: I think vodka sauce is better than red sauce in almost every situation.
4: If you're telling me the red sauce doesn't compare to the vodka sauce, you're not having the right red sauce.
5: Mm. That's
1: okay. Lasagna with vodka sauce? Woo!
6: Ugh. I'm over it. I'm sick and tired and over it.
1: Get a life.
7: Yes, each and every day at this time, our producer and Philadelphia Eagles fan, Pat Costello, gives us items in and around sports, entertainment, his life that he is over. Pat.
1: I'm sorry, Smalls and Cantor, are you interrupting you guys? Or
4: sorry. We're just talking.
3: No, we just had the live look at Sirianni and Dan Quinn on the boat.
4: In
3: coming into New York Harbor.
4: The unknown.
3: They made it back.
1: Yeah, I wish he wouldn't have made it back. I wish they would have left him in London, because I'm done with him.
4: You're done.
1: I'm just so exhausted with Nick Sirianni. I've defended him and backed up his resume and explained why I think he's a good coach, even though I don't like his personality at all. And I just can't do it anymore. You guys were just talking about was it worse for Quinn or Sirianni thing yesterday? It's Sirianni by far. Like, he's actively losing you games. Mm-hmm. I think the Commanders thing was Jaden Daniels not knowing the situation and Jaden Daniels messing up more than Dan Quinn, like, having a bad play call, because he seemed as surprised as anybody at what happened. I just can't keep going with Nick Sirianni anymore.
7: I mean, it's completely understandable. And here's the crazy thing is, here's the crazy thing. If you actually say, what went wrong with it yesterday with the Eagles, and you're not allowed to bring up the final 8 seconds, I think you have a plethora of items that left me scratching my head. His fourth down calls I thought were awful at times, never playing field position, Jalen Hurts shotgun in the fourth down on a run, not using Damian Pierce earlier in terms of short yardage when he's a way more physical back than Will Shipley before he got hurt. Like, there were a million examples. I mean, even Trotter getting thrown out on the first, and the kickoff was embarrassing. There's two Brian Thomas Jr.'s on the Jaguars. I learned that yesterday.
3: It's crazy.
7: I got so confused on that.
3: The Damian Pierce thing is interesting. I thought they tried to get him involved, but he was dropping the ball when they got it to him in the flats. Like Will Shipley was fine. I don't think the running game was the biggest issue because they were having so much success with the short passing game. And here's the thing. The Jaguars came with a lot of zero pressure looks, and contrary to what we saw in the first couple of weeks of the season, the Eagles actually had answers for it this time around, right? They had the quick passing game. They were getting the ball out to Dontavian Wicks. They got it out to Mekhi Lemon on the speed outs. Like there were actually answers when they came with overload pressures, which was a good sign. And I got to give Nick Sirianni some credit for that. And offensive coordinator Sean Mannion. The NFL is a copycat league. Everybody is going to do the things that they saw you struggle with the weeks prior. And the Eagles had answers for it, which is what makes what happened at the end of the game so maddening. They actually took strides. They actually made improvements on the offensive side of the ball in the second half. But the fact that you lost the game, and essentially the only way you could lose a game, is egregious.
1: At some point, we're going to have a conversation about Sean Mannion, because I'm just not sure.
7: Oh, you're already out on him.
1: I'm not totally out, but I'm getting there.
3: Was it better yesterday?
1: Are historically bad in the second half. They're going to have the worst second half offense in the history of the sport.
3: Was it better? But I'm just asking a question.
8: It was not better. It was better on the final drive, but other than that, they did absolutely nothing in the second
1: half. Their second half was atrocious.
8: Yeah.
3: Didn't they score on the first possession in the second half?
8: No. They were up 14-7 heading into halftime. They did not move the ball whatsoever. They had about 6 3 and outs, I think, until the final drive when they finally got something going.
7: That's the point, is like, they have all of these things that you would critique Sirianni for before you even get to the final decision on the kickoff. And by the way, kickoff coverage, like, the players are supposed to do their job too. In a way, you're supposed to bail someone out in that spot, and they couldn't do that.
1: That shouldn't even have been in that spot.
7: I'm not disagreeing with you at all.
1: I don't understand. It was so I was frustrated all day.
8: And the Jaguars.
1: That was the worst part about it being in London, is that I just had to be frustrated all day.
8: The rest of the day.
4: Yeah, you ruined your morning was ruined, therefore your day is ruined. Mm.
8: And Liam Cohen was pretty terrible too. He kept giving the Eagles like reasons to win the game with like the goal line decisions were bad, and the Eagles defense was stepping up.
3: The goal line decision right before the half was was ridiculous.
8: So ridiculous. Sure, and they had another crazier stand later in that game. So, yeah, the Jaguars tried to hand the Eagles the game, and eventually they finally did when Jalen Hurts made some great plays at the end. And then just to rip it right back 5 seconds later, like, I've had many highs and lows as an Eagles fan, but never in that short succession.
3: But you had to figure, right, across the pond in London, a coach named Liam was going to win.
4: Just felt right.
8: It's only right.
3: You just had to know, right?
8: They have residency there, right? So.
7: And they're staying there for next week.
3: Good luck, Texans.
7: Yeah. Next one, Pat.
8: Oi.
1: I climbed a second mountain. I'm a two-time mountain climber.
4: Wow.
1: Here was the thing that annoyed me about climbing this mountain. I got to the top of it, and there was a parking lot. I could have just driven. Didn't need to climb.
8: What's the point of that?
1: That's what I'm wondering, what the point of the hike is if you could just drive to the top of the mountain.
4: Exercise?
1: I guess.
4: Exploration?
1: I guess.
8: It's about the journey, not the destination.
1: That's right. No, it was about the destination.
7: Coach Saban, well done.
8: Thank you.
1: It wasn't about the journey. I only cared about the destination, and the destination I could have parked at.
8: But then you would have only been a one-time mountain climber, not a two-timer.
4: That's true.
8: Now you're a two-timer.
4: Some were saying, could it be a trend?
7: You would have been at the top of the mountain twice, but not a two-time mountain climber?
1: Yeah.
7: Got it.
3: But can't you add a third trip up a mountain? Because you did go to the ECHC one
4: That's
3: year,
4: true.
3: And Evan Cohen does
8: That's
3: live
8: true.
3: At the top of a mountain.
8: That was really your first mountain climb, Pat.
1: It was.
7: He didn't walk, he drove.
4: How was that? You drive
8: part of the way, and then you walk the rest of the way.
3: You have to walk up the driveway.
8: Yeah.
3: Like, it's not.
8: That's its own mountain.
3: It's its own mountain.
1: Walking up that driveway at the end of the night.
7: I did get pitched something yesterday by some of the people that were at ECHC to not have hibachi moving forward and that have the professional chefs making different things. Literally happened yesterday.
3: I actually like the idea that you came up with a few weeks ago where we have a food truck bonanza.
7: Yeah, we can do that.
3: Like, just have a bunch of food trucks. I mean, the ice cream truck is chef's kiss.
8: So it's the ECFTB now, the Evan Cohen Food Truck Bonanza?
4: Yeah.
8: It doesn't really roll off the tongue.
4: Will it just in perpetuity be ECHC?
7: Yeah, that's fine.
8: It's a hibachi cookout, and there's no hibachi.
4: There's no hibachi there. Yeah. It's fine.
7: We can just bring the sauce.
4: But it's just like the spirit of hibachi.
8: That's great sauce.
3: Ginger sauce.
1: Put it on our ice cream.
3: Exactly. Ginger sauce and somebody there with the sake super soaker.
7: No, we could pass on that one, I think. Next one, Pat.
4: Hold on, Pat. Sorry, how was the hike? Was it challenging?
1: It was tougher than the first one, for sure.
4: Okay, good.
8: Moving on up.
4: That's right. So you are becoming more of a mountain climber.
3: There we go.
1: I am wildly out of shape, is what I'm learning doing these
4: hikes.
1: Really? Yeah.
8: Pat and I also went to the same Apple Harvest Festival yesterday and did not see each other.
4: Did you hang?
8: No, I just said we did not see each other.
4: Well, he was in my ear giving us the countdown.
8: Oh, sorry.
4: I missed it, my bad.
7: But did you hang out?
8: No, we did not see each other.
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20: Good Monday morning, everybody. John and Lance along with Dell for the next 3 hours here on ESPN 97.5. I'm live at Highland Pines. My man Nate Griffin's out here for Channel 26 as well. Okay, so it's a big event. It's the Dan Pastorini Tournament for Be an Angel. They've raised millions of dollars over the years for Be an Angel. Dan has done a great job, and there's going to be all kinds of great athletes out here today playing golf, myself not included on that, playing golf for Be an Angel, and it's just awesome. Just an awesome event, and we really appreciate them having us out here. The boys are back in studio. We've got a lot of Texans to talk. We got a lot of football, a lot of football. I mean, including, I didn't know we'd be talking about a cesspool this morning, but we are going to be talking about a cesspool this morning, and it is Billy's cesspool. I texted, for those of you who don't know, the Aggies lost, and afterwards...
21: they didn't just lose, they got obliterated.
20: Yeah, 27-6, they look terrible. Well, they look terrible against LSU, they look terrible against Kentucky in the second half. It's not a good football team. It's just not a good football team. And Mike Elko, when asked about what do the fans think, he said, "Well, I don't care about Billy's cesspool. We've got good fans here that'll be, you know, going to cheer for us and be behind us and whatnot." And listen, you're taking on, you know, of course there are frustrated Aggie fans right now, and they're going to post some stuff on TexAggs. But to call it Billy's cesspool is a bit much. I haven't heard Mike Elko respond yet. Billy did respond. He said, you know, it's just very poor timing. But we will talk about that. I texted Billy. I said, ha, ha, ha, ha, Billy cesspool. And he said, oh, we're going to make T-shirts. And so that's going to be.
21: I texted him right when I got it. My son, of course, texted me. And Billy had some. Billy was reserved in what he had to say.
20: I think he's responded well to.
21: No, he knows. Well, I mean, Elko is going to have to. He'll apologize today. He'll say, "No, it wasn't directed at Billy Lucci, and it wasn't even directed at the fans so much as there's just a few people on message boards who are just negative." He'll try to say, but the damage is done. He went after fan base that is unhappy with how he's performing. It was a dumb move by Elko. And the Aggies stink right now. Arch Manning stinks. Hopefully he doesn't say anything about Orange Bloods or Horn fans or whatever. You know, we already found out earlier this year, Sark said that Twitter was the reason that Colin Simmons whizzed all over the field after a sack. It was Twitter's fault.
20: It was
21: Twitter's fault? Yeah, no, so these coaches are doing a good job of pushing stuff off to other people right now after games.
20: No. Well played.
21: They're elite. Yeah, they're elite in that. Yeah, Twitter's the reason he did it.
0: The field?
21: What?
0: So was it Twitter's fault that Arch pooped all over the field?
21: Yeah, Twitter made him do it.
0: Peeing and Arch is pooping. It's all Twitter's fault?
21: Uh-huh.
20: There's pee and
21: Arch, did you go number one or number two during the game? Oh, it's Brown.
20: Two. The last two passes? Oh, my gosh. Holy crap, Arch.
21: Can we stop? Are we finally done now, Longhorn Sky? Are we done doing this thing? This Arch thing where we protect him at all costs like he's an infant?
20: How much did he hate losing to Mobile Homa? I mean, honestly.
21: Oklahoma's players really go off after the game.
20: That team is terrible, though. And you lost to that. Of course, you know what? I said that last week. I said, this is a rivalry game. The really bad team wins in this game a lot. And that's what that's exactly what happened. They got no business being on the field with Texas. None. And here they are, but winning at the end because of terrible mistakes by the four-time Heisman Trophy winner. Okay, mm-hmm. Paul Feinbaum's four-time Heisman Trophy winner and number one overall pick.
0: Well, let's be clear. He did say the best quarterback since Tebow.
20: Yeah. I know. But how many Heismans was he going to Feinbaum have for him?
0: Maybe two, I think.
20: Okay, if you were a betting man right now. If he comes out this year, Arch is the fifth quarterback taken.
21: Yeah, I mean, depending on who comes out.
20: Mm. Depending on who comes out. Mensa, Moore, Mestemaker.
21: I don't even know what order right now, to be honest with you.
20: I don't,
21: yeah, but those are guys who would go ahead of him for sure. Lenore Sellers would potentially go ahead.
20: No, dude,
21: are you not paying attention?
20: You're being disrespectful.
21: No. Are you not paying attention? Lenore Sellers is playing much better football right now.
20: He had
21: five touchdowns against Florida. He's played. Show me Arch's good game. I mean, I'll wait as long as you need. We'll take. Everyone wants to hear about Marvin Harrison Jr., but we can wait so you can go all the way back to last year if you need. Tell me Arch's good game that he's had.
20: Do you take Julian Sand before him?
21: Yes. Tell me Arch's good game.
20: Arch's good game was the fourth quarter of Ohio State.
21: No, his good game, where he played good in the game.
20: That's not fair.
21: Yeah, okay. Because he doesn't
20: have
21: a good game.
20: We have to play a whole good game?
21: He doesn't have a good game. He's not a good college quarterback. That's really the problem.
20: He still is very slow to make decisions. My gosh.
21: No, so they...
20: Very slow.
21: You know who's not? I mean, C.J. Stroud is fast to make decisions.
20: Man, C.J.'s doing... C.J., you know, and he's not he's starting to get a lot of love around the country, but CJ is playing as well as 0-4 really killed him because why can you praise a quarterback that's 0-4? But it certainly isn't on him. CJ is playing his best football ever. CJ is playing his best football ever, and he was rookie of the year. CJ is seeing stuff. Boy, you want to talk about it's unbelievable how different this team is than it was advertised.
21: Mm-hmm.
20: So CJ was the problem, and instead CJ is the only solution that they have.
21: Mm-hmm.
20: And Marvin Harrison Jr. They've got Marvin Harrison Jr.
21: Okay, so we got to tell some people because some people probably checked out on the Texans. Marvin Harrison Jr. This is something that popped up late on Friday. And then it was a secret because Marvin Harrison Jr. was being shopped. There were teams involved in it. The Texans were one of three or four. But they never said the names of the teams. I made a call to one of the little insiders, and he said, Texans are in it, but they're not the only team. And And then they said, well, a deal is being negotiated right now, but we're not going to say, you know, but the Arizona Cardinals are not going to say who until after Sunday's games is when they'll allow it to be said. And D'Amico Ryans was asked after the game or in the press conference, he goes, well, y'all want to know? I don't know if we even had that. He goes,
5: Yeah, we have it.
21: And D'Amico made it just at the end of his press conference that they got him.
5: Let's hear D'Amico.
21: Yeah.
5: He was asked, or here's the problem, is he was asked earlier about it. And he's like, guys, we just beat the Titans. You know, I want to talk about the Titans win. And so at the end, DJ Bieniemy says, hey, what about that Marvin Harrison thing? And here is D'Amico.
17: You guys want to know, huh? Yes. All right. We traded for Marvin Harrison. See ya.
21: And he walked off the
5: See ya.
21: And just
5: See ya.
21: Walked off. Yeah, it's a second rounder. Nick gives away second rounders like candy. You had a rental with Stephon Diggs, second rounder, where they voided the three final years of his contract. So he walked out, not before being injured for the rest of the year. So you didn't really get your full money's worth out of that second rounder. And then this could be another rental. We don't know. I mean, you've got a year. This is year three. You'll pick up the fifth-year option. So next year, Marvin Harrison. I mean, you get the rest of this year. So that's not nothing. Wait, no. Is this year four? No, this is year three. Yeah, this is year three. So you get the rest of this year. You get year four, and then you'll have an expensive year five. Now, what does this do? Well, because you have Jaden Higgins. You just drafted Jaden Higgins. Yes. You spent a three on Noel, a two on Higgins, a two now on Marvin Harrison Jr. And some people look at this as insurance against Nico Collins. I'm here to tell you that he's not as good as Nico Collins. There's been no time in the pros where he's looked as good as Nico Collins. So what we have to hope is that the Texans are looking at this as, okay, you have him for this year because you really need him if you're going to make a run. Okay, I understand that. You better rip off a bunch of wins here, though, because you really can't afford to lose more than two games from here on out.
5: Yeah, but this is not just this year, though. But it is a move for this year. There's no question about it. They think that they're better than 1-4, which they are. They should be better.
21: You think this is a move to back you against
5: I think it get
21: Nico
5: to make
21: leaving?
5: The room deeper. Yeah, no, well, or Nico is here. I mean, they've got him under contract, but it's not that. It's that can Nico stay on the field?

0: So the thing is that whole change of scenery thing, that might be something. I mean, he was unhappy in Arizona. It's a terrible organization. Ownership is awful. They're cheap. It's just they never win. It just sucks to be there. But there's also the thing of, can he separate from anybody?
1: Well, the real concern is that most NFL people, and I talked to a wide receiver, a former wide receiver said, no, he wasn't trying. You can see in there, he's not trying. Like, he quit. So the real concern is that he quit at Arizona. Marvin Harrison Jr. quiet quit at Arizona and decided, I'm not going to try hard anymore. And so he quit on the team. They wouldn't look at him. I don't know which came first. I don't know why it happened. He wasn't there all that long, but Marvin Harrison Jr. just quit on Arizona and he stopped running routes at 100%. When he did run routes at 100%, he looked like, you know, a somewhat average wide receiver when he came into the league. Really, his rookie year, Malik Nabers was the one who was the better wide receiver. And so Marvin's never really showed that he's a great wide receiver on the pro level. I get what he did in college, but of all the Ohio State receivers who come in, he's been the guy who's been disappointing because almost all of them hit when they come in. But as a number two with Nico Collins on the field, with CJ Stroud, you know, I'm willing to give him a chance. I do think a change of scenery is going to help him. If it doesn't help him, it means that he doesn't like football and he was just a product of the Ohio State system, I guess.
0: And you still got him in his rookie contract. So
1: yeah, and you still have him on rookie contract.
0: It's going to be an expensive year five, but it's still not going to be what you pay.
1: Well, you make the decision if you want to pick it up.
0: He's got the upside. And you're absolutely right. If you rank all the Ohio State wide receivers that have come in the league, he's probably last on it.
1: Well, the ones who've been taken in the first couple of rounds. Yeah. I mean, Mike Thomas, Smith and Jigba, Mika
0: Olave,
1: Egbuka, Chris Olave. Yeah. I mean, Garrett Wilson. He's last.
0: Dead last. But he, you know what? And he's one, I would hope that he's got that pride about him. He's got CJ with him now. And he was good. You know, they enjoy each other's company, which is fun, which is great. So, you know, hopefully he turns his whole career around by coming here. That would be really, really nice if Marvin Harrison Jr. came as the advertised number four overall pick. That would be totally sweet. All right, we're just getting it started. 713-780-3776 is the number. If you want to get in here with us, you are more than welcome. Come on, hang out with us here on ESPN 97.5. And your call, 713-780-3776 is the number. I want to talk right now about, holy crap, the games yesterday, so good, so good. 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
10: I think he brings a dynamic, you know, playmaker, somebody who runs great routes, can catch really any ball, and I'm just super excited to get with him. I loved him in college. You know, he's probably the hardest worker I've ever been around in my life, and then just... who he is off the field. He's a great dude, you know, quiet guy, but definitely, you know, you feel his presence. So I'm excited to get him in here and get him learning and, get him around the other guys, and I think, you know, it's perfect for him. You know, I think fresh starts are good, so I'm excited to get him with us.
11: Because of your experience with him, did they consult you at all, or is that, like, how do those?
10: Yeah, I had some conversations with some different people, telling them who he is as a person, as a player, what I liked about him when I played. So I thought our front office did a great job, allowing me to be a part of it.
11: What's the biggest thing you hope he's able to add to this team?
10: Just being himself. Like, I'm not an expectation type of person when it comes to others or even myself. I think I'm a one thing at a time. Like, the next thing I'm focused on is, you know, getting these things corrected from this game. So same thing with him. Like, whatever's next for him, that's flying over here to Houston and, you know, getting in the playbook, like, let's do that good. And if he's himself, he's going to be one of the best receivers. I think, you know, he got drafted where he got drafted for a reason, and I think he'll be able to show that.
0: That's CJ and his buddy from Ohio State, Marvin Harrison Jr. He is a Texan. Second rounder, a bit much, you think, for the production, or are you okay? Just over 2 years that you're going to be able to get him. You're going to have to pay him a lot of money, but you gave up a second rounder for a guy who hasn't produced in the NFL so far.
12: Yeah, it's a little concerning. The reason why, like, what's concerning is why wasn't the production there? And the concern is that either he doesn't separate or he just stopped trying. Either one of those is concerning. Now, you know, I saw Garrett Texans stress and making a point that the Texans like big body receivers. They don't care about contested catches, but you really should. Because if you make your quarterback throw to contested windows all the time, I can tell you now, you may not think the Texans care, but I promise you they do. And I promise you that C.J. Stroud does not want to throw contested catches all the time to the same receiver. He'll stop looking at that receiver. You don't want it contested. You want some open windows. You want some separation. It doesn't have to be great separation, but if you're a good route runner, you should be able to separate some. So, you know, that's a concern. Now, he'll step into the wide receiver two shoes this year. Next year, he'll be wide receiver two, and Jaden Higgins is just going to have to, you know, figure it out as the third wide receiver. Tank will be gone. Jalen Noll will be a, you know, basically a gadget guy and a return man. And then if somebody goes down, you don't have the same concerns next year, provided Marvin Harrison Jr. is even average. If he's average, he's better. He should be better than the other receivers. I will say, you know, right now, what you see now, Marvin Harrison Jr. barely looks like a pro wide receiver. This, and I'm not exaggerating. John, you've seen it too. There's ISOs on his routes, and he either has lost. He's either a 4.7 40 guy, or he just quit on the Cardinals. So it is a concern. Now, if it's a change of scenery thing, because this wouldn't be the first time this has happened in sports, Houston benefited greatly many years ago, before some of you were even born, with Randy Johnson quit on Seattle. And that's, you know, we didn't talk as much about Randy Johnson quitting, which was, but that was because he had already showed all-star performance. The concern you have is Marvin Harrison Jr. has never shown that level of ability on the pro circuit. So we're kind of hoping that he turns into something that we really haven't seen up to this point. So it feels like a lot, but it was always going to probably be the, you know, worst case scenario is they would get a two and they might give you back a sixth. Instead, the Texans gave up a second and a seventh, I think.
0: For
12: Marvin.
0: For a second and a sixth.
12: Yeah.
0: And then they get a seventh back.
12: Okay. They did that little flipperoo there. Okay.
0: Yeah. Yep. So, yeah, listen, it's a risk, but so with the second pick, wherever they are you going to get a quality player that has the potential of a Marvin Harrison? And I would think the answer, I don't know where the Texans are going to pick right now. It could be middle, it could be late, it could be early, it could be middle, it could be late. We'll see. Big week this week with Jacksonville and London. Jacksonville, what a day yesterday. First of all, that game, holy crap, are you kidding me? That with 7 seconds left, Philadelphia takes a one-point lead. They kick off, return it to about the 40, and Cam Little, with 1 second left on the clock, kicks the game-winning field goal. I don't know that I've ever seen anything like that. Do you agree that they should have just kicked it through the end zone?
12: Well, wait a minute. Okay, this is crazy. I saw this yesterday, it was Nick Sirianni was taking blame. He put blame on himself for not kicking through the end zone. Do we not remember that Brian Schottenheimer got in trouble for kicking it out of the end zone and then you're supposed to eat up time?
0: Yeah.
13: The difference is...
12: What's the difference?
13: The Jags didn't have a timeout. The Ravens did have a timeout. So
12: Jags, I guess that's
13: so
12: true.
13: So if you force them to just kick, start from a 35, if they throw in the middle of the field, game's over.
12: Yeah, no, that's true. Yeah, that's a good point.
13: So that
0: and they, in that's 6 the real seconds difference. They got to get. You know,
12: I mean, the only hope they had was to get a long return and make sure the clock didn't run out.
0: Well, I'm not even sure though. I mean, it was. You know, if he keeps on running any amount of time, the game's over.
12: Oh, he had to go down when he did, and he once they showed on replay. I mean, he did have time. He went down, and there was still two. It was still
0: 2 seconds.
12: Hadn't even clicked to one yet. To be honest,
0: no, it hadn't clicked to one yet. I mean, I saw somebody yesterday. He was like, "They cheated. They put time back." I said, "No. When you see the replay, it was still 2 seconds left on that clock." So, but what a are you kidding me? That's just nuts. That ending, and then. I mean, what a game between San Francisco and Seattle. Watching that game after watching the Texans and Titans, I was like, oh, my God, what a world of difference in the NFL as far as quality, as far as intensity, as far as I could not – I wasn't on Friday, But after I watched Tampa Bay beat Dallas on Thursday night, I could not have been more disgusted with the Houston Texans. Just seeing a team, the Tampa Bay, that doesn't have near the talent defensively. Mm-hmm. The Texans are as talented as any team in the NFL with as much money as they put into it. The game plan that they put in against those receivers, Pickens had a nice night, but CeeDee was non-existent. CeeDee just destroying the Texans, running wide open. How in the world are you game? You got destroyed by that team at home. And your game plan, I couldn't have been more disgusted with the Texans coaching staff and the way that they went about it against the Cowboys.
12: Mm-hmm.
0: And then watching the Texans against the Titans, I'm like, oh, God, this is awful.
13: So
0: awful.
13: I had a thought, but I thought, man, I'm watching both of you. I had the other game on at the same time. So maybe if I had it up on full screen. But it always feels like the Titans, Texans, particularly in Tennessee, is this dreary sludge of a game that you got to get through. Okay, can we just win this game and get it over with to get back to the rest of the season? And I had the thought, there's a lot of good football going on, and I'm not the one we have to watch. Ain't great. You get the win. We keep it moving.
12: 12-3 at one point. It was five field goals, and it was the Texans penalties again.
13: Yeah.
12: You know, they didn't play particularly well yesterday. CJ played well, and they had a good second half, but it was penalties. You had a touchdown run. Hey, touchdown run for Woody Marks. Holding. Came back. Turned it into a field goal.
0: Okay, wait a minute, though. That's the 7th to 18th now. 18th touchdown, at least, that's been called back by a penalty. When last year, the 5 total all year long. But that was maybe the worst call. That Ed Ingram penalty. Or no, it was Brevin Jordan. That Brevin Jordan penalty was like one of the worst holding calls I've ever seen. You saw the replay.
12: It wasn't great.
0: It was awful. Awful. That referee step, they should have been suspended, not the Alabama referees. Those referees yesterday in that Titans game should have been suspended for boring us to death. I mean, how many penalties were in that game?
12: There was a lot
0: that
12: of calls.
0: That was the worst.
13: Well,
0: the worst game to watch.
13: Are traditionally undisciplined under D'Amico. So I the holding call is terrible.
12: Yeah, we see penalties all
13: but
12: the time.
13: D'Amico's team is an undisciplined football team.
12: Well, they had a good return that was wiped out, a touchdown that was wiped out.
0: Every return they have is wiped out.
12: Is wiped out.
0: Every
12: all the
0: return
12: time.
0: The Texans have is wiped out. How many penalties have they had on kickoff return this year? I'm telling you, they got to lead the league. They've had at least 6. I'll go back and look. They had 3 against the Cowboys. They had another one yesterday. I mean, it's awful. I mean, it's awful. Their field position starts because they hold every single time they get a kickoff return. And can you take anything away from that game yesterday? The Titans are so bad.
12: No, not really. The Titans suck. I mean, I don't really take anything away. Now, one thing I did take away is Nico did dial up a few more blitzes. Not a ton, but they were things like, you know, he brought Kamari Lassiter on a blitz that I have not seen the Texans run at all, and it got home to, I think it's the one.
0: Well,
12: is that the one that caused the interception or?
0: He
12: dialed up
0: 75 when Kamari Lassiter came.
12: It's not his job. Don't do it. You'll get beat up by offensive
0: line.
12: Wait,
0: he's looking at him, and then he just decides to go
12: his
0: left.
12: His rule is to stay with, that's supposed to be an edge chip from the tight end.
0: Whatever.
12: And the tight end stayed on it. That's his man.
0: How about he didn't block anybody? How about you? I don't care if you're wrong. Block somebody.
12: An offensive line coach came out and said that is his man, and he's supposed to stay on that so that the rules stay in place.
0: Except he didn't stay on anybody.
12: No, he did. He stayed there. He stayed right there. The tight end didn't get off the end. He stayed on the end. He didn't get in the route.
13: Did the same line coach defend Peter Skoronski on Will Anderson's sack when he just fell down?
12: I didn't see.
13: Titans' final play of the game it was like 4th and whatever, and they decide to run their offense out there again. Skoronski like trips and falls, and Will Anderson just sacks Cam Ward.
12: I swear to God,
13: it was so bad.
12: Once it went to 19-3, I was checking other games. I had to see if Fernando Mendoza would get in the game, and he did, and actually played pretty well. I had to check to see if Malik Willis could get over 100 yards passing. He did. Shout out Malik Willis.
13: And he scored 2 touchdowns. I don't know if you – don't you have him stupidly on your fantasy team or something?
12: No. Okay. Well, no, I did end up with Malik Washington this week. But, yeah, no, so there were actually some afternoon games that I was keeping an eye on.
0: Oh, my God, the San Francisco Seahawks game was awesome.
13: Hey, we're talking about NFC East mistakes when we talk about the Jags and the Eagles. What the hell was Dan Quinn up to?
12: Oh, my. Well,
0: oh, my God. No, we got a break. We got a break. Okay. We got a break. All right.
12: Yeah,
0: we
12: lost the game. Was terrible.
0: Unbelievable. Well, and guess who threw him under the bus? Jaden Daniels. Threw him under the bus. We got a break right now, though. We got to talk right now about Coors Light. And I don't know if you're aware. I mean, watching that game yesterday, we went over to Ducky's McShreeney's, and we were drinking the Coors Lights. And then the second half, we went over to Damaris, and we were drinking Coors Lights. And then afterwards, watching that San Francisco game, we were drinking Coors Lights. And then, you know, watching what a good baseball game that was, drinking Coors Lights. I mean, to me, it just seems like everything is just better. It's cold. It's clean. I was refreshed all day long. I hope you were, too. I had myself a great, great, great time because I had Coors Lights. And I will attribute the enjoyment that I have in life a lot to cold, clean, crisp, and refreshing. It just is so much fun. I mean, I don't know why you would do anything else. I don't know why you would drink a different beer. That's a flaw in your character, I think. But I don't have any flaws in mine. Because I'm drinking cold, clean, crisp. I'm refreshed all the time. It was hot. It's always hot here. So guess what? I'm going to drink me some cold, clean, crisp, refreshing Coors Light, and I want you to climb on too, brother. Let's go. Coors Light.
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2: All right, welcome back here on ESPN 97.5, 713-780-3776. Yeah, so we had some mess ups yesterday. Is Dre Greenlaw, is he worth the squeeze? Is that juice worth the squeeze?
3: He's a pain. For those who didn't see it, he knocked Sam Darnold out of bounds late. Then when he was confronted by several Seahawks, I mean, he was on the Seahawks sideline.
2: Yeah.
3: Leonard Williams got kind of in his face, and Dre, with no helmet on, and Dre Greenlaw headbutted him and was ejected from the game. So, I mean, they think he's a pretty good player. He's really extra. You know,
2: there's he got cut by the Broncos.
3: There's a lot going on.
2: Right? I think he's just a problem. You call me the problem, okay? Mm-hmm. I think Dre Greenlaw's a problem. He's been doing this kind of stuff for a long time now.
4: Well, they got rid of him. The Broncos did, and he let Sean Payton know about it.
2: Yeah, they get off my field
4: this year already. So
2: yeah,
4: he's about that life. You also had Mike Evans out there who is on the injury report every week and still scores touchdowns because that's who
2: He had a huge game.
4: Yeah.
2: I mean, Brock Purdy just said, I'm throwing it up to him. That's all I'm going to do.
3: I mean, Mike Evans can play forever. He's still a major factor in games.
2: They said during the broadcast, I forget who was doing the game. It was Brady was doing the game. He said, first ballot Hall of Famer. And, that's true. How many consecutive 1,000-yard seasons does this guy have? He's unbelievable.
3: He's
2: unbelievable.
3: Did you see the movie put on Trayvon Diggs?
2: Yeah.
3: Diggs was trash-talking him. He got in his face. He turned him sideways and then looked at his jersey. And Diggs even allowed him to do it. He didn't realize what was happening.
4: Do you believe his explanation after the game?
2: He said, I played against him a few times, but I know who he is, but I didn't see through the helmet.
3: Oh.
2: Larry Elliott. I couldn't see who it was,
4: so I had
2: to look and see what the name was on the back. And he said, it's Diggs.
4: Then Diggs
2: punched him in the face. Yeah. So, I mean, that is disrespectful. That is
4: disrespectful. Like, you hear the mic'd up stuff and goes, who are you? Who are you? I don't know that I've seen a guy physically get turned. So look at the back of his shirt. I've seen guys go around and look. Oh, who are? Oh, that's who you are. I've never seen that. Let me look at you for a second.
2: That is so disrespectful. That's a great move. Great move. All right, the Jaden Daniels thing. Overtime, and clock is running down. They're in field goal range. All he's got to do is clock the ball. He runs around and just falls to the ground, gets tackled, and with 7 seconds left, they can't get back and snap the ball, and they take a tie. And Jaden Daniels afterwards goes, "Well, that starts on the top at the top. You got to tell me what I'm. But ultimately, it's on me," he said. "But ultimately, it's on me.
3: Ultimately,
2: but I mean, on it. But you know what? You do have to tell him. You do have to tell him.
3: While
2: you got to remind him in his helmet, dude, you got to clock it. You got to clock it. You can't mess around. If you want to take a knee and get it down to about 3 or 4, okay. But he was running around. And
4: but they don't even have to somebody, do that.
2: You didn't have to do
4: teams
2: anything.
4: Teams had a possession. Just kick the field goal for the win. You don't have to screw around with time.
2: Well, and is that on Quinn? I think it is. Let's just kick the field goal. So there's 7 seconds left. Do you think they're going to beat us like Jacksonville did?
3: Yeah, but the clock management stuff from some of these guys is just really terrible. They're really struggling to figure out what to do with 7 extra seconds. One thing I've learned is 7 to 8 seconds is the worst thing for an NFL team. They don't know what to do with it. Schottenheimer couldn't figure it out. Nick Sirianni couldn't figure it out. Dan Quinn, it's like, it's just still going to be time. It's okay. Don't take a chance. Don't take a chance. Yeah, they literally cost themselves a chance to win. They end up with a tie over there. So
4: that was a game that featured a field goal kicker for the Giants missing 3 kicks. Now, he made 2 50-yarders, and he missed, I think, maybe a couple 50-yarders. Cam Scatabo, as the Giants are driving to win the game, he fumbles. And then that gives the Commanders a chance. It was just disastrous. I mean, the weather wasn't great, but it was on at the same time the Texans was on. So at least that game was compelling. even though it wasn't well played. And I was like, this felt like a fever dream. I was like, I could, because I didn't get a lot of sleep. So I'm like, I'm looking at the Texans on the left hand side going, can we just get this game out of here, please? Can we,
2: oh my
4: can we go
2: so
4: to another
2: bad.
4: Game? And then I'm watching the Giants Commanders play a very entertaining but bad football game.
3: Mm-hmm.
2: Yep. It was that so bad. So speaking of missed kicks, holy crap. There was a – what about the Kentucky kicker? He had LSU beat three times and just kept missing. It was like the third time. I was like, oh, my God.
3: Yeah.
2: I kind of – I don't want the kid to miss this one, too, even though I want LSU to win. And sure enough, he hit it, and LSU fraud. So, okay, what do you think of the rankings today, Dell? Georgia clearly number one.
4: Sure.
2: They got Notre Dame second, the U third, Ohio State four, Indiana five. Alabama doesn't move. They stay at six after the loss. Texas goes all the way down to seven from one. BYU, Ole Miss is nine. Texas Tech is 10. Look at this. You talk about we got a big game here at TDECU Stadium that's mm-hmm. possibly going to have some impact on the postseason game, the championship game. You've got BYU at eight. You got Texas Tech at 10. You got Utah at 11. You've got OSU at 18. You've got the Cougs at 20. I mean, right now, the Big 12 is playing some – there's some good football being played. Some really good football.
4: Yeah, it's a conference not getting a lot of acclaim. Now, BYU certainly has a chance. They host Notre Dame coming up here on Saturday. I hope – I'm trying to remember if I got this right. It's the first time that there's been a top 10 matchup in Provo in about 20 years or something like that. Yeah, because, well, BYU hasn't always been ranked that high, and it just happened to be that way. It's been a long time. I don't know if it's been 20 years. So that's their chance for the Big 12 to really grab some attention if they can get that one. While Tech doesn't have a lot on their schedule outside of conference games. You know, Alabama not moving, I don't have a problem with it, particularly if you take into account that non-pass interference call.
2: That was terrible.
3: That was a really, really bad one.
2: The refs were suspended?
4: Yeah, the Big Ten called out their own refs for their not getting the spot right on Oregon's two-point conversion attempt because there was a face mask penalty on the first one. Instead of marking it from where he was tackled, they marked it from where the play started. So Oregon should have been at like the half-yard line as opposed to the one-and-a-half-yard line. They didn't get in, so UCLA got a big win up there with both starting quarterbacks playing poorly. Nico Iamaliava had to leave the game because of hurt. Dylan Raiola had to leave the game because of suck. So if you watch that game,
2: oh my God,
4: it was
2: did you see that? There's did you see that? There's a statistic for the worst quarterback play in a game over the last, I don't know, 25 years or whatever, and Dylan Raiola's game on Saturday was number one.
3: Which is crazy because he was so good in the last one.
2: Yeah.
3: He saved them, and he is, I mean, in the USC game, and he was so bad. There is a lot of, I mean, this is going to be a really big one. David Pollack tagged me and Dane Brugler and Daniel Jeremiah and some others, and because he had a comment that he played, he goes, I wonder what my draft guys think of this. And it was about if Drew Mestermaker's last name was Manning, we would already be projecting him as the first pick of the draft. And it's true. Manning's play is not good. His tape is not good. And yet it's taken all the way until this point where people have said, we have to stop. Like it was already heading that direction. And now everyone says, we have to stop him. I mean, he's going to go back to school. He's not going to stop. I think he's 100% going to go back to school, and I think what's going to be interesting is if it's a portal situation for his last year. Maybe get away from Sark.
2: Maybe
3: get a change of scenery. I don't know. But I do think he's going to go back to school. I don't think he's going to go on the draft. I don't think he's going to believe he's ready to go into the draft.
2: And I don't know what number he's taken.
3: Texas supposedly has a really good quarterback behind him.
2: There's a lot of good quarterback play this year, man. This is a good year. I mean, the Texans have had opportunities to take, you know, with the number one overall pick. This is a great year. Great year. All right, we got a break. We got What Did You Learn This Weekend in One Sentence brought to you by Nick's Place. So you give a call right now. You learned something this weekend. Doesn't have to be about sports. As a matter of fact, we like it when it's not. So whatever it is that you learned this weekend, you learned something from your boss, you learned something from your kids, you learned something from your wife, you learned something from football, whatever. You learned something. bring it to the table. It is brought to you by Nick's Place, our good friend Nick over at Nick's Place. Right now, I'm talking about the Golden Nugget Lake Charles. I'm talking about a little getaway for you. I'm talking about, oh, next weekend, how many good games do we have? We got another great slate of college football games and pro games. You want to get there early because the Texans are going to be playing in London. You want to get there, make sure that you're there for the whole day. What a great day it is to be at the DraftKings Sportsbook, enjoying football. There's no better way to do it. I mean, there were so many games, good games going on. Like, yeah, the Texans came, and you're like, oh, that's terrible. Well, wait, I'm at the DraftKings Sportsbook. I can see every game. And so I don't have to be bored. I can see the good games too. And that's what happens when you're at the DraftKings Sportsbook looking for a great way to watch football. It's the best. Just the best. 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Everything about it. 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
2: All right, welcome back here on ESPN 97.5. 713-780-3776. What did you learn this weekend in one sentence? Okay, there's a couple of lines open. All you got to do is get in, and when somebody gets off, you get in. You can call in, 713-780-3776. You learned something this weekend. It doesn't have to be about sports. It can be about anything. And so what did you do this weekend, and who did you talk to, and what did you learn? You learned something. You get one sentence to tell us. I learned last night that I am so, even with a good NFL game on, I am so much more interested in the Dodgers losing than any football game that I have to watch. I have to watch that game.
3: Wait, Ravens Falcons was the good game you're talking about?
2: I mean, it was a great game.
3: It turned into an entertaining game. I wasn't super entertained with having to have Huntley at the quarterback, but he did a, you know, he drove.
2: He did a good job.
3: Yeah, he did a good job.
2: Yeah, yeah. And it was crazy.
3: And I can't believe they came back and won that game.
2: No. There were probabilities yesterday of wins that were, I mean, paid out. Apparently, somebody, it might be a lie, I don't know, I saw it on Twitter, but somebody bet like $2,800 on the Jags when there were 7 seconds left. After Philly kicked the field goal, they bet on the Jags and they won hundreds of thousands of dollars.
3: I could see that. Yep. I could see somebody just taking a crazy long shot.
2: Crazy. Let's talk about crazy. And then the win probability of the Ravens last night was like they were 1%, 2%, something, so 3%, something like that.
3: Not great.
2: Not great. Not when you got to go down, score a touchdown, and you got to get the two-point conversion, which they did. All right, 713-780-3776. Let's get it, Dell. Who's up?
4: We move to, well, our first caller is Thomas. Thomas, what have you learned?
15: I learned that Mike Elko and Billy Lucci are good friends.
2: Well, yeah, we'll get into that. That's a cesspool over there.
3: Yeah,
2: it's
3: we'll play what Mike Elko said.
2: Yeah, we'll play it. Who's next, Dell?
4: We go with Mito. Mito, what have you learned?
2: Mito.
16: I learned these trainers who learn how to stretch these hamstrings. All my fantasy players going out, man.
3: We have got literally disasters going on with hamstring injuries now. Hamstrings and Achilles.
2: I mean, Caleb Williams is still out.
3: Well, now maybe you guys will put some respect on his injury instead of making fun of him all the time.
2: But, boy, do they need him, too.
3: Holy crap.
2: Badgen was terrible.
3: Badgen was awful.
2: Yeah. All right, Dell, who's next?
4: Clint, what have you learned?
2: 713-780-3776. Clint, what's up?
17: Well, thanks to Nick, I learned this weekend that Granado is a huge sausage.
3: A huge what?
2: A sausage.
3: Thanks to Nick? Nick sing? Is that a song?
2: Yeah, but he says not like Damaris. It's Nick's place is a large sausage, but not like Damaris.
3: Oh, okay.
2: Or Damaris isn't. And Yanni still hasn't shot back, which is disappointing. Fired back.
3: He'd have to come up to studio to do it. Yeah. And if he's come up to studio, bring food.
2: And then lazy.
3: All exactly.
2: Right? If you're going to come in, you might as well bring us loaded baked potatoes. 713-780-3776. Who's next, Dell?
4: Cal on a mobile. What have you learned?
2: Oh, no.
18: Yeah, I learned after his performance this weekend that C.J. Stroud has a really good chance of winning the Heisman Trophy.
2: Cal, he's not playing for the Heisman Trophy.
3: Cut it out. Cal. Cut the crap, Cal, on a mobile.
2: Cal, on a mobile.
3: Well, he is. They are getting the gang back together. Marvin Harrison Jr. is back now, so, you know, we'll see.
2: We'll see.
3: We'll see if Egbuka ends up coming back to the Houston coming to the Houston Texans. I mean, there's always second-round picks that Nick can trade. He looks at second-round picks like Daryl Morey looked at first-rounders. Get this out of here.
2: I don't want this crappy second round pick. If you're going to get an Ohio State receiver, get Smith and Jigba. Holy crap, is that guy
3: good? Oh, man, is he good.
2: Oh, gosh. Who's next, Del?
4: We go to Tom. Tom, what have you learned?
19: Morning, gentlemen. I learned when you're traveling on a work conference.
2: Oh.
3: Wow.
4: I'm not sure you can say that.
3: Did you dump that?
4: I don't think you can say it's that. Not he said the full word.
2: C block.
4: He can say C block.
3: Yeah, okay.
2: He didn't titillate anyone.
3: Well, that's fine. But the British say it all the time.
4: We're not British.
3: I know.
2: Yeah,
3: they
2: say
3: other things we can't say.
4: They also say the other C word that we can't say.
3: Yeah, we other say. Right. Yeah, that's true.
4: And they call cigarettes a word we don't call it. So
3: yeah,
4: they say a lot of things.
3: Yeah, that's a good point.
2: Yeah, that is.
3: There's
2: that
3: some
2: is
3: things
2: true
3: they say that we shouldn't say.
2: We can't call them those cigarettes,
4: nope,
2: that's for sure.
4: Nope, nope. Tom, come on. C block.
2: C-block. You could have said C-block.
4: I mean, you've got friends in prison. You know to say C-block.
2: I know they would C-block you if you were married and they liked your wife or something, but they just, I think Tom's single. I hope he is the way he's.
3: Oh, no, I'm quite certain he is.
2: Yeah, so why would they C-block you? I mean, they should be, like, encouraging.
4: Women be crazy. I think that's the definition. That's the explanation, right, gentlemen? Uh-huh. Women be crazy.
3: That's what they say.
4: Let's go to... They say it differently, but I'm not going to use that word. Let's go to Pete. Pete, what have you learned?
20: All right, well, I learned you can say the C word on the radio, but I also learned that the NFC East is a complete joke.
3: Yeah, Cowboys, Eagles.
4: They all went winless this week.
3: all went winless because of the tie.
4: Yeah.
3: Well, now, we can't be throwing stones from our AFC South house.
4: Well.
3: We do have Jacksonville.
4: That's true. We do have that.
2: Yeah, 4-1 now.
4: 4-1.
2: That was possibly a killer for the Texans win. The Jags, if they go to 3-2 instead of 4-1. I mean, goodness gracious, Eagles, how terrible are you? That was a killer when Jacksonville winning that game.
3: I know. You know, the Eagles, well, that was a big loss. Jacksonville just stole one, and now Jacksonville's got Houston
4: in Wembley Stadium, as opposed to
3: Tottenham
4: just
3: staying
4: Stadium,
3: over. They're just staying over
4: where they played yesterday. Yes, they'll spend the 2 weeks.
2: For a week.
3: This has never happened before where a team stayed 2 weeks.
4: I think they've played 2 games in a row there before. I think they've done that before.
3: Why couldn't my close personal friend James Gladstone fly me over there? Well, he didn't even fly me out to Jacksonville.
4: Yeah,
3: so
4: you had to pay for that trip.
3: Yeah, no.
2: Yeah, you're close
4: your
2: personal friend.
4: And your room and board. Let's move.
3: No, I got to eat lunch there.
4: Oh, that's nice. Yeah. Let's move to, you had a Frito pie. Let's move to Ben. Ben, what did you learn?
21: Hey, I learned this week that the Titans' new mascot is a security falling down.
3: Oh, I saw that guy. Security falling down, he said.
2: Oh, my God.
3: The big guy who got rolled up on.
2: They went under. Yeah, rolled up on him. Holy crap. Yeah. That was dangerous.
3: Yeah, I was worried about him there for a second, but they got his legs out clean, so he was okay.
2: Yeah. Boy, that's a good
3: way to destroy
2: your knees. He got
3: a sweet sweatband on his arm, too. Did you see a sweatband?
2: No,
3: he had it up on his wrist like Jordan, up on his forearm like Jordan.
2: Yeah. Yep. I mean, that was scary, dude. Getting rolled. I mean, what? They make them look at the crowd the whole game?
4: Yeah. Mm-hmm. Eyes on the prize. Make sure no one gets rowdy.
2: No, let's not get rolled up on. That's what we're looking for.
4: That's part of the risk. When they sign up, hey, you may get your legs taken out from under you. let's go.
3: I mean, you have to keep looking up at the crowd.
4: Yeah, just do the job. Let's move to Jordan. Jordan, what have you learned?
22: I learned that OG Anunoby is looking for a short-term relationship.
3: Oh, yeah. We learned that last week.
2: Short-term.
4: Yeah, we
2: learned that. That's not good.
3: He slid into the DMs of a dwarf,
4: and she,
3: small little person.
4: And she revealed.
3: And she revealed to everyone.
4: He said, pretty much, let me fly you out. That was the one sentence. At least that's the one she allowed everyone to see. I don't know if he said anything else. Let's move to our final person, caller. Joe, what did you learn?
23: I learned that you have to be a man to win a football game, and also that I live 10 minutes from the station.
4: So this is stuff from my show.
3: Yeah, I don't know what this is.
4: Well, first of all, Will Anderson said you got to be a man. He said that after the loss to the Cowboys. But Lazy J has been attacked on my show because he's a Cowboy fan. He led off last week talking about how great the Cowboys are and the Texans suck. And so someone attacked him on Friday, and then Lazy J said, hey, I live 10 minutes away from the station. I was like, what's the station got to do with it? We don't want you up here fighting. So that's where that's from. You learned that on my show, not necessarily from the weekend.
2: Okay. I still don't understand. But
4: Lazy J
2: okay.
4: got threatened by someone, and then Lazy J said, hey, you want to fight me? I'm 10 minutes away from the station. That's what happened.
2: Okay.
3: What are y'all doing okay. on your show?
4: I didn't tell anyone to threaten anyone else. That's all.
2: All right. That's good job, everybody. What did you learn this weekend in one sentence? Well done. Well played, everyone. 713-780-3776. I mean, I honestly don't know what there is to talk about the Titans game. I really don't. I don't. But we got all kinds of football
4: like
2: and all kinds
4: Nashville
2: of other stuff.
4: FCS. Like, they played an FCS school. They played Nashville FCS
2: they
4: yesterday.
2: They did. They really did. They beat Missouri State.
4: Yeah.
2: I mean, goodness gracious.
3: Oh, and no, I don't. I mean, it counts.
4: It does
3: You can't
4: count.
3: Get two wins in a row until you get one win in a row, but it counts. Mm-hmm. It was just, by the second half of that game, it was like, I'm not afraid one single, at 12-3,
4: it
3: when it's a two-score game, it was over.
4: But, and then eventually.
2: But wait, when they came out in that first drive, they drove down the field, I was like, what?
4: The first play, there's a wide-open receiver.
3: And after that, very first play.
4: And after that,
3: D'Amico, what the hell?
4: Yeah.
2: What is going on? All right, break. 713-780-3776. A little Zadok Jewelry is what we're talking.
3: Zadok Jewelry. Oh, man. The Watchtoberfest was a huge hit. And every time you walk over, if you're, and I say walk over, there's a lot of things to do on Post Oak Boulevard. 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
25: It's John and Lance.
0: I think we talked about this. The number of old people snorting cocaine now.
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2: All right, this is a pretty good one because there's really nothing to talk about with the Texans and Titans. It was just a ridiculous game. The Texas Longhorns. How damning it is, a team that's not any good, Oklahoma's not any good. And I know it's a rivalry game. And you know what? There have been plenty of upsets both ways. When Texas wasn't as good as OU, Texas wins. When OU's not as good as Texas, OU wins. But the difference between these two teams, their rosters, the quality players, the quarterback play, the difference is supposed to be night and day. And it wasn't. And not only wasn't it, but Texas couldn't even beat them.
3: That up though. I mean, you had the block punt. He had like three guys on his foot before he even was barely starting to punt. That was horrific.
2: But Arch just throwing the ball around.
3: Well, I'm talking about before that even, they gave up seven. They should have been in complete control of that. They gave up the seven there. And it's like, and they felt like they were in control of that game in the first half. The second half though, when they were running with Hollywood Smothers, they were in much better shape. Then once Oklahoma started to feel themselves a little bit, and with the help, and think about everything, right? You have the block punt for a touchdown. You have four defensive penalties leading to the game-tying score at 17-17. It took major amounts of penalties to get down the field on that score. Once they hit that, then Arch, that's when he did his magic. That's when he really went to work. With the pick six, just throwing it up, and just throws it up in the air, touchdown. And then, his second one where they would have gotten into, I think they could have gotten into field goal position to win the game, and he just, and it was after the game. Who was doing the broadcast where they said, for some reason, he seems to be looking over here to the left with this pressure. Like, it was a clear.
4: Was it McElroy?
3: Who?
4: Was it Greg McElroy?
3: It was Greg McElroy. No, it was on the broadcast, yeah. Greg McElroy pointed out. Now, this is a former quarterback who points out, well, for some reason, he's got his eyes here to the left. And he's pointing out, hey, as a quarterback, he's got to know the pressure points to the right. You've got, if the pressure comes from the right, you typically throw at the right a lot of times. And not to mention, depending on the protection, he may have been responsible for that. So he knew he was going to have one-on-one to the right. And he talked about he didn't get the ball out on time. He was late with the ball. That's why he got it intercepted. And Greg McElroy pointed out, I'm not sure why he was looking to the left here. That is their problem completely. They have a quarterback who's not a very high IQ quarterback. He's just not. I understand his last name is Manning, but this isn't Peyton. He's not Peyton. No. You've got to stop. He's Cooper's kid. He's not Peyton's kid.
2: Yep.
3: And he's not a quick processor, and he does not get through make good decisions very well.
2: No, and not quickly enough. What is it, Adele? A realistic Longhorn fan is joining us this morning on ESPN 97.5. Hey, realistic Longhorn fan.
8: Hey, guys. Big fan of the show. I like to call in and represent the realistic Longhorn fans, which there's not very many of us. But first, I want to start with Steve Sarkisian. He's kind of a joke of a play caller, I'd like to say, and a joke of a quarterback developer. He's like an A-minus CEO, build-a-program type coach, but he is a C-plus offensive coordinator, offensive play caller. It's a joke, and he's too arrogant to admit it. It's unbelievable. Arch Manning, he needs to stay in school for another 10 years. I don't care. He's been so bad, really bad. And every fan who has said they would rather Arch Manning than Quinn Ewers needs to apologize. That's a joke. That is a joke.
3: Yeah, really, they
8: the
3: really
8: only thing
3: do.
8: That Arch, the only thing Arch has better

0: for the Longhorns. Mm-hmm. Holy crap. So, and then again on Saturday, Banks is a he's a good coach and he's a great recruiter. Great recruiter. But he's not having a good year at all with special teams.
1: No.
0: It's a problem.
1: No.
0: And so are the Texans, by the way. Well, Frank Ross,
1: yeah.
0: You're having a problem this year.
1: Yeah, Frank's considered a good special teams coach. Now, did you just do Clippers again, Dell? Yeah, he did his haircut.
0: Stop doing the Clippers,
1: One of the things, though, I do want to say is that I watched Johnny Harris and Mark Vandermeer, the Texans All-Access show with D'Amico Ryans on Saturday night, I guess it was, and they were talking about the block, Will Anderson getting the block on the field goal, and they said mm-hmm. they saw on tape there was a breakdown against the Ravens. There was a breakdown for the Cowboys in terms of how they were protecting, and so they went to work on that. They moved Will Anderson to that spot. They had a play where Logan Hall takes out the guard, and it was a completely. D'Amico went through the whole process of something they saw on tape, and then he and Frank really went to work on creating the same opportunity because there was a very clear breakdown in coverage that they saw even more than once with the Cowboys when looking at their film. And so they designed a play. You just think there's just guys running in, but really it was set up to where Will Anderson could potentially have a shot, and that's what happened. So there are things that happen behind the scenes with special teams coaches that, it's not just random thing, random returns and random block field goals or punts. They see things on tape and they scheme around it.
0: Mm-hmm.
1: And so I just wanted mm-hmm. to shout out because I'd never heard that before. It was very interesting listening to D'Amico talk about that process.
0: Yeah. No, great job there. But for the most part, special teams have been a problem. It's a problem, and it's been a problem for Texas as well. 713-780-3776. If you want to get in here and talk on the radio, you are more than welcome to do that. Again, Del, we didn't really get to you about the top 25. Are you okay with everything? Are you okay being third? At Notre Dame, I have no idea how good they are. We were at a bar and they the only one TV and it was Notre Dame. And I said, could you turn this off? Can we put on
2: what they're doing?
0: Can we put on a real game? And we watched the Cougs. It was great.
2: We haven't talked about them and how well they play. They went into Manhattan, Kansas, and hey, look at the tight end catching four touchdowns. Could have been five. There was an overthrow early in the game. I was like, oh no, yeah. More red zone problems. But they figured it out as they took apart K-State. That was an impressive win for Willie Fritz's team. I was watching a lot of that game,
0: offensively and defensively.
1: Yeah. I mean, what an ass kicking they put on Kansas
0: yeah.
1: State.
0: I mean, Avery Johnson's been good. And they just throttled.
1: I don't want to say too much here, but we had our big Joe Moore honor roll meeting last night at 8 p.m. We went through all the teams, and University of Houston had a lot of positivity in that meeting. A lot of positivity about their offensive line.
2: Yeah, I don't know where you rank it in Willie Fritz's tenure. You know, you beat LSU in the bowl game, that's going to mean something. But as far as, they could be in trouble here type of games, and they just went in and took apart Ooh. Kansas State. It was impressive.
0: All right.
2: We got
0: so
2: multiple callers yeah. we can get
1: and we
2: to.
1: We didn't even get to the really big game from Marcel Reed.
2: You don't want. You really want to pile on Marcel Reed again?
0: That's terrible.
2: You're a bad person.
0: I mean, that's a college kid. He's just trying to go through
2: doing
0: life.
2: Doing his best.
1: We didn't get to talk about it.
2: What do you want to talk about?
1: I don't.
0: What do you want
1: to... I don't.
0: God. Who's next, though?
2: Well, we got Steven or Longhorn Scott. Who do you want?
0: I want to hear Longhorn Scott. I want to see... I mean, let's be... We just heard
1: first
0: from
1: of all,
0: a realistic...
1: Realistic Longhorn fan, John, I thought said everything that I kind of think, too. And that includes Sark. I thought he really was realistic.
0: I want to see. We got realistic Longhorn fan, and now we got Longhorn Scott. So let's get him in here.
3: Yeah. First of all, hey, realistic Longhorn fan. Nobody wants to listen to you be a cuck on Monday morning, the weekend after you lost to OU. It sucked. We played like crap. It was a bummer. It totally sucked because you got a bunch of people who can't get into the University of Texas. And are now bitter over there flashing horns down because that's what they think is a witty response to Texas fans. Like, that's the people we're dealing with. It sucks. But no one wants to listen to you. So, like, do you get a trophy for being, quote, realistic? No kidding, bro. How old are you? How long have you been watching football? how many games have you

0: been to. So congratulations. At the end of the day, yeah, that was awful, right? You know, and yes, there's some issues. But at the same time, you know, we live in this right now, everything's this, everything's that. I'm not pleased with it, clearly, because that's a team you should never lose to. Certainly not this year, especially. So, yeah, major disappointment. But we got six more games. Wait a minute. No, seven more games? Whatever. We got a lot more games to go. And this is the realistic Longhorn guy. Was probably the same guy after Florida last year saying, we got no shot at Alabama winning around. We're going to be 6-6. Like, dude, let it play out. We got some issues. I'm not going to air my grievances with specificity because, frankly, at the end of the day, I'm a Longhorn, and this is a major market sports radio station. So you don't air your family dirty laundry to try to impress yourself for whatever moral high ground you're trying to take, realistic long. Nobody cares about realism. At the end of the day, yeah, fine, go on. And by the way, here's my realism. This is about as realistic as I'll get. To me, that's about 80% on Sark and 20% on Manning. And Lance, I know you're down on Manning. Manning has had his moments, but like a minute ago, you said he just threw the ball up. Well, he didn't just throw it up. He was trying to hit Cam Coleman on the run. He floated it.
1: There was he wasn't just four defenders there, Scott. What do you mean he was rolling to the right? That was a piss poor throw.
0: He just threw it up.
1: He put the ball in danger. Scott, come on. He put the ball in danger.
0: There's relativity and there's context.
1: You take care of the football. That's not taking care of the football. You're not being a realistic Longhorn fan right now.
2: No, you're not.
0: You gotta use your talent. Scheme your offense around your talent.
1: Well, now,
2: okay,
1: I don't,
2: so wait,
1: now,
2: we gotta,
1: I
2: okay, we gotta, wait, wait, wait, we gotta break. But that Scott is
3: battling
2: breaking on a realistic person as opposed to, oh no, you're not a real fan, you're realistic. What?
1: And that throw? You want to defend that throw?
3: That throw?
1: He threw it. He did
2: Scott,
1: not take care of the football.
3: It was so
1: that was
3: bad,
1: terrible.
3: Another Oklahoma player who did make the pick was celebrating before the ball was picked off. He put his arms up going, we got this one. That's how bad the throw was.
2: That's how it was. All right, we got a break. 7037-803776. Any response to Longhorn, Scott,
1: that was
2: always welcome.
1: Totally unrealistic.
2: Maybe Aggies.
1: Scott.
2: I may. Realistic
1: right,
2: Aggie
1: let's
2: fan.
1: Hear
2: we want to
1: realistic
2: hear from
1: Aggie
2: you.
1: Fan.
3: Yeah,
2: well, Aggie fan. Cesspool. Let's get that.
1: Call realistic it. Texans. Y'all want to talk about Marvin Harrison Jr.?
2: Let's go.
1: No, look, I'm not. I want to get into Marvin Harrison Jr. on the other side.
2: Okay. I want to hear from realistic fans, okay?
1: Yeah.
2: Not. I mean,
1: I don't want unrealistic fans.
2: Scott cracking on realistic fans.
1: By the way,
2: the funniest
1: huge story, major story developing when we come back.
2: All right,
1: that has
2: back.
1: Major impact on this city.
2: Mm. 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
2: Well, I am live at Highland Pines Golf Club. It's just awesome. We've got the big event here today, the Dan Pastorini Be an Angel tournament. They've raised millions of dollars for Be an Angel. And it's awesome. I went over. There's a big thing of coffee. You get coffee. And then I just went over and got some orange juice. There's a big giant jar of orange juice, you know, where you with a spout. And you and I fill it up and I start drinking. And the bartender comes over and says, you know that is not orange juice. That's a screwdriver.
1: Yeah.
2: Yeah. I said, I didn't, but I appreciate it, and that doesn't mean I'm not going to drink this. That doesn't mean that this won't be thrown down during the show. So that's happening as we speak. Billy Lucci, the king of the cesspool, will be joining us at 8:45. The king. Is he the king? What is he, Del?
1: I don't know. We'll ask him.
3: I don't know. Yeah. Elko thinks he's the king of the sorry people, but I don't know what his official title would be.
1: He'll come. I guarantee you. Governor, Elko's going to come out.
2: He's going to apologize.
3: Governor? To Billy or the people?
1: He's
3: the
1: a governor?
2: Elko will apologize.
1: Well, he's going to say it was misconstrued.
3: We heard him. What do you mean misconstrued? How could he say that? We heard what he said.
1: Yeah. I know. So let's play it. Actually, let me first give you the big news. I actually feel terrible about this. When I realized somebody tweeted me and I realized, you know, when you forget something, you're like, oh no.
3: Like a wallet?
1: Like I forgot literally my shoes the other day going to dinner and I had some shoes in the back of my car. I swear to God I did.
16: And why
3: do you
16: had,
3: why do you leave your house
16: without
3: shoes?
1: I just don't want to talk about it. I've never forgotten.
2: There
1: were these black shoes that I was going to wear. They're kind of like tennis shoes, but
3: forget about the shoes.
2: But you put them on your feet.
3: How do you walk out of a house without shoes on and start driving? Why?
1: I've got a problem with my right foot right now.
3: No.
2: That's not it.
1: You've had a problem with your right foot for 20 years.
2: You
1: guys wouldn't
3: understand. Do you frequently, like, when you know you're not getting out of the car, maybe the drive-thru, you just don't take shoes? You guys are
1: grasping off. That's not really the story.
3: It kind of is.
1: That I didn't bring shoes to dinner
2: at a
1: restaurant. To Justin Yu's new restaurant, actually. The story is that when you go, we totally forgot. That's what I did when somebody said, hey, when at least Gilbert got his pizza, and I'm like, huh, I forgot to order. Oh, you don't even know, John. I told Gilbert called in and just, what happened, Dell? He said something about, he was Raymond. He tricked us again. And then there was something, he was ordering pizza and I asked what he wanted on it. And it was one of the hardest questions to get answered I've ever.
3: He kept pepperoni out.
1: Is pepperoni, but then he said, I want half pepperoni and then everything. Yeah. And I'm like, wait, what?
3: He wanted the works on the other half.
1: So anyway, I said, I'll just send you a pizza, just stop. And then I forgot to send it to him, and the Texans won easily. So now we may have to starve Gilbert to win a title.
2: Wow, that's terrible.
1: To win a title.
3: So that every time he calls in, you
1: deny him. It's not starving. We just say, he goes, bring me a pizza. And I'm like, yeah, it's coming. And then, boom,
3: W. So you want to lie to him and then not deliver.
1: Yeah. Huh.
2: Are you a good person?
1: I'm trying to get dubs for the city.
2: Oh, my God.
1: I'm trying to get some dubs for the city. Hey, anyone could beat
2: Tennessee. Going to hell? Straight to hell?
1: Literally anybody could beat Tennessee, except maybe the Chargers.
3: And the Dolphins.
1: Anybody can beat them.
3: Everybody else can.
1: Yeah,
3: possibly. Wow.
1: Except maybe the Chargers and Justin Herbert. What another electric performance by Justin Herbert.
3: Daniel ain't gonna make it through the season.
1: And but anyway, let's get to Billy Lucci's the comment. So Texas A&M, and then we are going to talk about Marvin Harrison. But Missouri ran Texas A&M just roughshod. Marcel Reed was absolutely as bad as he's ever been, and this can't continue. And obviously, Mike Elko, the head coach is a little, he's a little frustrated after the game, but out of nowhere, he decides to take a shot at the longest running fan website / message board, at Texas A&M run by Billy Lucci, a good friend of ours. This has been in business since, I don't know, late '90s. So it's been, a ton of fans go there. Billy Lucci makes a tremendous living off of TexAgs. He's turned it into a television venture that our friend David Nuno works at.
2: Radio, television.
1: It's everything. He's known as like the godfather of College Station. When you come in, the Josh Pates of the world and all the guys who come in, the ESPNs, they all latch up with Billy because Billy knows everything that's going in. And he's a big supporter of the program. But, you know, the message board is we're going to find people who aren't happy with how your team is playing. Mike Elko was at the post game, and for some reason he decided to invoke Billy's name.
2: Well, they asked, what do you think the fan base is thinking?
1: Oh, okay.
2: That's what the question was.
1: I never heard what the question was.
2: Yeah, the question was, what do you think the fan base is thinking? And here's what Mike Elko said.
17: Yeah, again, there's a difference to me between the fan base and social media. And so there's a one group that I really don't care much about. You know, Billy Cesspool can go be Billy Cesspool. Our fan base, stay with us. Be behind us. We're going to build something that's we told you we were going to build. We're in a really bad spot right now, but we'll work our way out of it.
2: So here's the problem with what he said is that there are so many Aggies on that site. Not all of them post crap about the team. Not all of them are as negative. Not all of them are. And listen, I don't know that there is a bigger, better fan site in the country than TexAgs. I mean, it's as big as it gets. And for him to attack what appeared to be the entire website and all the fans on it is just and by the way, the timing can't be worse. I mean, this is a poor time to be attacking the fan base, Elko, when your team sucks. And I mean, goodness gracious! So, I would imagine that he found out that night that was a bad choice. You made a bad choice, And, you know, because if you're a Texas A&M fan, you're on Texags, right?
1: Yes.
2: I mean, if you're a big fan of the program, you're on Texags.
1: Yes.
2: So, to call all of them a cesspool, it's just poor timing, if nothing else. Not only that, but you're attacking your entire fan base.
3: So message boards have different cultures. Like some message boards, because they know what they are, would have embraced them. Like, look at Coach. He understands us. I don't know that Texags would appreciate it, but I've been on some. I've avoided them now as I gotten older. That, like, you know what? Coach is right. We are kind of a-holes here because it's the worst of the worst who get on a particular forum. I don't think Texags embraced it. You know, even other media people who aren't a part of Texags, you know, you see like, wow, that's a pretty big site for him to be going after like that. What's he doing? It is complete frustration that has nothing to do with the fan base. He had to watch his team get their ass beat, not even be competitive against a Missouri team who didn't even play that well.
1: Yeah, but he's been on that message.
3: No, I understand. But the thing he doesn't take into account, they're the reason he has that job, because Mark Stoops was going to be the coach at A&M. Until the Texags and others were like, nope.
1: I forgot about it. That's
3: we don't
1: right.
3: want them. We don't want them. They rose up. So the administration didn't
1: That's
3: hire Mark Stoops.
1: Right.
3: And they're part of the reason he has that job.
2: Wow. The cesspool?
3: The cesspool. The cesspool was cesspooling and got Mark Stoops. A lot of people got after Aggie fans, and particularly the message boards and maybe the administration for listening, for doing what they did to get Mark Stoops out of there. One of the reasons, you know, benefited the most and got a healthy contract extension because, well, he won some games, but also they did what they're doing to you. They did to Mark Stoops, and that's why you have that job.
1: It's true.
2: Yeah, that's so. Yeah. Well, Billy's going to join us at 8:45. So we will talk to him about that. Let's break, and anything that you want to talk about, 713-780-3776. I want to talk right now about poker. I love me some poker. I love being back here in Houston because Texas Card House is the best place to play. But not only that, here's the deal. I'm in California, so I can't play at Hijack because it's only Texans. All right, but I want to tell you, I was talking to them the other day. They got a pretty – it's big. It is huge. So you're always going to find a game. You're going to find the game that you want to play. You can play for free. You can play for a dollar. 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
18: But it gets worse. James Tallarico voted to allow biological men access to women's bathrooms in schools and for biological boys to play in girls' sports, saying some things are more important than fair competition in sports.
19: Defending trans Texans is something we have to do every day.
18: Radical liberal James Tallarico. 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
2: All right. Welcome back here on ESPN 97.5. This is terrible. There's a poster. Arch Manning entering the transfer portal. Potential suitors, Rice, Prairie View, Western Kentucky, and Northern Colorado. I don't know that anyone's hurt their brand more than Arch is hurting his. Well, Dylan Raiola hurt his a lot.
1: No, Arch is—he was a backup. He's a backup.
2: Yeah,
1: Arch is.
2: Well, he was a starter. I mean, that's a—you know—boy, Dana had a chance. They had a chance to beat Indiana on Saturday. They were leading most of the game. They gave up two huge plays, but they did a nice job. I like his Calandria. I like his quarterback. He's nice.
1: By the way, did you see? Speaking of Arch, I mean Jordan Rogers at halftime. Arch had that touchdown pass to the back of the end zone. It's a good play.
2: Mm-hmm.
1: It's like this is a big time throw. Every time he does anything, people jump on trying to like see guys. See, I mean you see it right here, Nate Tice. Who I really like. We had Nate Tice on the show last week, and Nate is so look at these throws. This is why Arch has got a chance to be. It's just like I think he needs to go back to school and maybe portal out because Texas has a 5-star recruit behind him, and I'm not feeling Arch and Sarkisian combination. It's doing nothing for me, and I'm not even a Longhorn fan. But as somebody who loves football, he's woefully. We've brought it up a million times. The guy won't run. Arch won't run either. Arch, it takes. The last resort before he'll run.
2: Yeah. Yeah. He needs to use his legs a bunch. A bunch. I don't want him to be Colin Klein, but, man, what a weapon that they're wasting. What a weapon they're wasting with his legs. 7378037776 is the number. Steven is here with us on ESPN 97.5. What do you say, Steven?
21: Hey, I had a comment on Longhorns, but I feel like that's been done. I had a comment on the Texans, and one thing other than starting without wins the first month of the season that D'Amico Ryan's can't seem to fix is penalties. And I was told when we got rid of Laremy Tunsil that the penalties would be fixed, but it appears that Kamari Laster says, nope, guys, I got it. Don't worry. I'll take on that mantle. And I just don't understand how, after all these years, they still seem to be one of the most penalized teams in the league, and he seems to have no intention of fixing that. I'll hang up and listen.
2: No. Who told you? They don't have
3: told
2: an
3: them
2: intention?
3: What?
1: Who told you the penalties were going to stop? They lied to you, sir.
2: Well,
1: you should get your money back.
2: What, but you did get rid of your biggest penalty maker in Laremy Tunsil.
1: Yeah, he was elite with those false starts.
2: Yeah. And then he was like, they booed me.
3: They.
2: But then, did you see that interview? He was like, yeah, they were booing me. You know, it's just awful. The fans in Houston are awful. Yeah, but you had a false start. How many false starts did you have? Well, 12. What?
1: He said in the game he had six, I think, or
2: six.
1: Something like that.
2: Yeah, that was crazy.
1: He said, how many for the year? 16. He goes, I would be booing you too.
3: The host was trying to be on his side. Then
1: the host tried to say, he said, look, I
2: and
1: would
2: then
1: be
2: he
1: booing
2: couldn't.
1: You too.
3: No, I was like, ah, man, come on. What do you, I mean,
2: come
3: look,
2: on, dude.
3: Look what you did. What do you want from them? Yeah, currently the Texans rank 26th in penalties per game at 8.4. Below them, Carolina, Baltimore, Green Bay, Jets, Chargers, and Cleveland. So, yeah, they're going to be heavily penalized under DeMeco. And it was 11 yesterday.
2: All right, Billy's going to join us in a couple of minutes right here on ESPN 97.5. So let's take a quick break, and we got Billy Lucci to explain his cesspool. Next, right here on ESPN 97.5. 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I mean, Champion Energy has the best electricity. Right? 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The best electricity. I don't know if there's any difference in any electricity, quite frankly, but I do know that Champion Energy's was great for me because I spent less, and that's what I love about it. 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
2: All right, welcome back here on ESPN 97.5. Billy Lucci joining us here. We were trying to figure it out a little bit earlier. Billy, what's your title? Are you the czar of the cesspool? Are you the king of the cesspool? Are you the CEO? What is your title? Your real title of the cesspool right now?
3: I guess cesspool lord. I don't know.
2: Lord of the cesspool.
3: There you go. That's
4: not bad.
2: That's not bad.
3: Yeah. Golly, guys. I mean, I know when I'm on with y'all that the crap's hit the fan. Like, over the years, if we track, like, Lucci, John, and Lance, like, it's either me and Granato at some kind of sporting event, yeah, or it's this.
2: Right.
4: You were Sean and John's guy on 1560. So we didn't always like to, like, you can't really.
3: You know me?
4: It's also kind of bad form to take someone else's guest. You know what I mean?
3: Yeah.
2: But
3: Sean and John are not social enough, like you and I.
4: Yeah.
3: You know, right. I get the best of both worlds.
2: Billy and I would find each other at an Astros suite or a Rockets or a Texans suite
4: just
2: or whatever.
4: Just a suite in general.
2: Quite, yeah. There was a lot of sweetness going on back in the day with us. So, yeah. Then they say, oh, why don't you come on the show? Okay, come on the show. So, I mean, I thought your response was pretty good, Billy. I'm pretty sure Elko's going to have to apologize because it's awful because if you're an Aggie fan, you're on Texags. And if you now all of a sudden it's a cesspool and you're associated with that. I mean, it's just, it couldn't have been worse timing. And quite frankly, it's way off base.
3: You really nailed it too with the timing, and it is off base. Like, it's like, look, there's a truth that he does understand, and he does know this, is that cesspool is what, and those fans and those people that are supporting and were, you know, those same people are a big part of the reason he's sitting in that seat today, and he knows that. Like, their reaction to the Mark Stoops thing really changed the tide of that coaching hire. And if you think about that, like, that showed, like, what happens when that group mobilizes and what can happen. And so why would you, in one moment of frustration, and I get it, like, we all get that. Like, that was a moment of frustration. But the problem is when you're down and when you need them the most, you, in your attempt to kind of say, well, we got these fans that will stick with us, you alienated those same people you were talking about. So it couldn't have been more ill-timed. It was certainly, you know, it was a tone-deaf statement, which is interesting to me because I do think Coach Elko, I think he might like the site too much. You know, he's on there a lot. Like, I mean, I just think he enjoyed it. You know, he enjoyed it. I wouldn't have been shocked if he wasn't on it some when he was at Duke. I'm sure he was reading it when the job search was going on to get I guarantee you he's reading it to kind of get the tone and tenor and check the temperature of, like, what would it look, how do they feel about if I took that job? Because no better way to read the fan base, right?
4: Right.
3: When you could just log in and do it. So, and he's not exclusive to that, guys. I know we want to all act like, well, these coaches have more time, or not, don't have enough time. They should be. And they all do. And you can go back, and I talked to Summy yesterday, speaking of our mutuals. You know, he called me, just, you know, give me some, you know, hang in, you know, he's the best. You guys know that. And I remember when he was at OU, he would call me just cracking up at something he'd read on Texags, you know, because it was meltdown season there, right, you know, in those years right after he left and RC got let go. So he would call me just cracking up at some of the commentary, you know. So they all, there's a reason there's so many people on it from other fan bases. It's so addictive. But I think as the head coach, man, you gotta detach and just certainly not acknowledge publicly the noise when you're 1-3 in SEC play and 10 minutes after you lost 27-6 in Columbia.
4: Yeah, and I think a lot of this now is, and we're seeing more and more of this with coaches and players going after their own fan bases. This is not. We're seeing it a lot more now.
3: Yeah.
4: And it's because everyone is aware. Like, it used to be, okay, message boards. You had to, you knew that was the one place that you could go to really see what the fans were thinking and what they were saying. Now social media brings it right to your doorstep. You don't even have to go if you don't want to. But it's more concentrated on the message boards. And I think, you know, my guess is he's really frustrated with not only how Marcel Reed is playing, but also how Marcel is – quote unquote, being treated by the fans, what they're saying about him. But I mean, you know, this is going to be with the money that is involved. As soon as you get money at this level involved in anything and it's become professional sports, because they can leave whenever they want, there's unlimited free agency. The players are not going to be protected. The fans aren't going to feel like they need to protect the players or shield them anymore because they're quote unquote kids. They're not going to use that anymore either. You're going to get talked about like you're a pro player.
3: Yeah, and great point and fair. Like, but here's the other side of that. Yeah, so people are criticizing Marcel, and he's not, you know, he has definitely regressed. That's on him, that's on the coaches, and that's on the coaches that Elko hired. That's on the offense that he chose to run and kind of wanted to keep things pretty consistent, I think, for Marcel. So, you know, you can look back, and we're at midseason, and you can look back and go, man, there were some wrong buttons pushed here. There's no question about it. And if you're, and why would people not be critical of that? I think you also tap in, you kind of dance around the edges of it there. That's something that I also talked about in addition to what you're saying. As the head coach, you can't protect your quarterbacks. You can't protect Connor Wigman. You can't protect Marcel Reed. You can't worry about, like, so say parents read those boards and then they reach out to the position coach. Well, I read my son not sorry. We want to transfer. We wasn't even on Billy Lucci's too deep, and that goes on, and you've got recruits and their parents reading it. Well, guess what? This is the thing, man. The reality. If they don't find it there, they're going to find it somewhere else. If it's not somebody on a message board, it's somebody on the message board that a day later starts a popular podcast. Like, it's everywhere. It could be a player on your own team starting a podcast this week. So you just can't that cat's out of the bag. And winning a game like LSU last year, winning a game like Notre Dame, does more in 3 hours than those message boards could do to promote your program in a year. And the same thing if you lose a game like you did Saturday. That can do more damage in 3 hours than anything anyone says or writes on a message board. Well, guess what? You can control one of those two things as a head coach, and only one.
2: Well, and we all know, I mean, from watching Twitter, from watching your message boards and everything, it's the fringe element that's out there, especially the ones that are blasting and fire the coach, and we hate this and we hate that. That's the fringe. 90% of the people are just on there being entertained or looking for information. It's not the common. That's not the common thought. The fringe element is the one on Twitter, that are the loudest, or the callers to a radio station.
3: Yeah.
2: Those are the ones that are, you know, that's the fringe element. It doesn't represent what we all think.
3: And that's what I know, and I've talked to him, and I know how he feels about. Like, that was kind of my point earlier, saying that he enjoys it. He's current on Twitter. He understands it. He has his people do a good job of promoting the program through those social media avenues, and that's not lost on him. He does play a role in putting together a team. He understands the value of winning on social media. So he's privy and aware of all of that. But again, like I do believe he was referencing that group that you're talking about. But the problem is, after you lose a game like that, you don't reference fans at all outside of saying, stick with us. No. We appreciate you. And he's a young coach. He's in year five as a head coach, but he understands that. But I also think this is the first time that he has dealt with real adversity as a head coach. I mean, look, real, like, you know, like, my God, I don't know how to fix this right now. And I think, you know, he got way too emotional at the presser. And again, you can't explain to, you know, I don't know how many people are on that forum anymore. I'd probably be good as the Lord of Cesspool to know that, but I don't. But you can't cast, you know, aspersions at that many people at once without having the time to sit down. If he was on the radio with you guys at Bright for, you know, pro day or fall camp like you guys do, like, then he could explain. I'm not talking about 95% of the people. I'm talking about, you know who you are. It would have been fine. But in that moment, right, he didn't want, A, he wasn't about that. He wasn't trying to do it. He was just going to call out, you know, Billy Cesspool, and it, and without going and being specific, you just called out everyone, the people that fund the program,
2: Billy,
3: the people that love you.
2: Yeah. Can you, can he, at what point does he have to, or can he go away from Marcel Reed?
3: Oh man, that's a great question. The can he is the real question. I think at what point, to me, would be, you got Citadel this weekend. I don't think you go Brady Hart and then trot him into Tuscaloosa 7 days later. I don't think that's fair to him. The season is lost. You're not playing for anything but to reestablish some program momentum. There's plenty of time after Bama. If you want to see what you've got in Brady Hart, you've got four SEC games after that, right? But here's the problem. They didn't sign an in-between, like, gap guy. So they've got a year two Brady Hart who's, like, still of the age that he should be a true freshman 1 year out of high school. He graduated early. And then you've got a true freshman in Hillman Kasuga. And there's a second-year guy in Eli Morcos. Combined, none of them have thrown a meaningful college football pass. Zero. Like, none. And there was not that in-between. You know, LSU's got, what's his name, Jordan Clark. Is it Jordan Clark, or am I wrong there? Dylan Clark. And then, you know, last year Ole Miss had Trinidad Chambliss with Austin Simmons. And, by the way, not Trinidad like we know him, but this quarterback from Ferris State that's played a ton of football.
4: Yeah,
3: A&M even had that guy last year. They had a guy named Jacob Zeno who started 3 years at UAB. They don't have that this year. And again, that's probably something they're looking back at as some mismanagement at the position, because if you're looking to go, guys, what is the best chance we have to beat a South Carolina, to beat a Tennessee, to score a damn point against the OU defense, to have a chance against Texas at home coming in and to not get embarrassed, it is still Marcel Reed looking like the Marcel Reed we've seen. And that includes the ill-advised picks. That includes the bad throws, the inaccuracy at times, because he did all that last year. But he had some really good games, and he helped A&M, regardless of what you view him as like pro prospect, or wasn't accurate enough with Casey Concepcion when you're watching that draft tape. I get all that. But to act like that guy didn't have a really good season last year and was a big part of why A&M was winning games is disingenuous. Now, did he look a lot better because of the O-line? Hell yeah. But just the quickest, the most realistic path to have a chance against any of those teams the rest of the way is Marcel to start getting back to what he was. Or, guys, if I'm being brutally honest, it might be like South Carolina last year where they came into Kyle Field as a really bad football team. And for one half, you know, Lenora Sellers and the rest of that team looked like the team everybody expected. I don't think you get that, you know, that half or that game if Marcel's not in there. But, God, there will come a point. There will come a point. I just don't think they're quite there yet.
2: I just sent you guys, you got to look, the Cesspool Strikes Back. It's a poster. Billy is Harrison Ford. David Nuno is Princess Leia.
3: Yeah.
2: That's terrible. David Nuno is not Princess Leia. And the Cesspool Strikes Back, and you're shooting a gun. And you got to send it to Nuno. I'm sending it to Nuno. Because he is, why am I Princess Leia?
3: Oh, he's going to hate it. He's going to
2: hate that.
3: Poor Nuno. Nuno is so, like, that's going to send him to, like, another 4 hours of rolling around with random dudes from Brian on the mats today. Freaking, he's going to go wrestle people now.
4: Oh, no. Not random wrestling.
3: No, you guys know he goes and trains jiu-jitsu.
4: I didn't realize he was into jiu-jitsu. Oh. No, I didn't know that.
3: Oh, I've been on him. I'm like, who wins the fight between you and Raheel? And he's still giving it to Raheel. And I'm like, dude, you're so much bigger. He's like, he's more trained than me. But he's taking it very seriously. He's coming in with all these freaking injuries. And every other day something happens to him. But he's apparently – I had a random stranger in the neighborhood tell me he goes to class with him. He's like – and I was like, tell me some stuff. I wanted some details. And the guy was like, no, he's pretty good, man.
2: Oh, yeah? Well, I can imagine.
3: He wrestled some girl from work. Her boyfriend, who's like 21 years old than him, had a sparring session.
4: He wrestled him.
3: I go, Nuno, you're like beating up these people. Like, he's like, no, I mean, I'm 50. Don't you think a 21-year-old should be able to be? I was like, I don't know, man. There's like grown man strength there. I think that guy's the youngest
4: 50-year-old in history.
2: Listen, yeah, I ain't taking on Nuno. I can tell you that right now.
4: And
2: no,
4: he's
2: sir.
4: Just got a lot but of dog. He's got a lot of dog in him, too.
3: Yeah, he's got dog. All right,
2: hey, we
3: got
2: a break.
3: I mean, come on.
4: Yeah, exactly.
2: The Lord of the Cesspool joining us this morning on ESPN. Yep, we only call you when there's something. That is so bad.
3: No,
2: that's
3: I'm
2: when we talk to Luch. All right, bro. Good talking to you. Love Lucci. All right, right here on ESPN 97.5. All right, talk a little Doc. I know you love Doc Kaplan.
4: I do. Doc Kaplan was a big game changer for me in terms of my overall health, especially from a nasal standpoint. It was if you have a hard time sleeping because your nasal passages are always blocked, you end up having to sleep with your mouth open. It can cause massive snoring issues. Just having a hard time getting breath through your nose. I mean, that's a major, major problem. Is it because of the sinus blockage? Is it because of deviated septum? Is it because of both? For me, it was because of both. So I had them both corrected by Dr. Kaplan. Dr. Michael Kaplan is the doctor for you when you need when you need your nasal congestion completely eradicated. He's got a balloon sinuplasty, which is something he has helped to pioneer, where they go in and they can completely eliminate all that blockage in your sinus cavities, deep into the sinus cavities you're under while they do that. 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
2: All right, welcome back live from Highland Pines Golf Club, where we are here for the Dan Pastorini Be an Angel Tournament. Dennis Gentry, the former receiver. Mike Ditka died last week, so
4: yep. He's
2: got a great Mike Ditka story. He played for the Bears, was a wide receiver, played for Baylor, and he is here. He was on the 85 Bears, and We will talk to Dennis Gentry about his time with Mike Ditka. He's got a great story. As a matter of fact, his name, what people refer to him as, came from Mike Ditka. It's not great. It's not great what Ditka told him coming off the field after a drop. But he'll tell that story.
4: Did you see the video I sent to you about Ditka doing? Did you see the video I sent to you? I texted it just to you where Ditka was doing real golf tips.
2: Yeah,
4: like this channel is NBC. I think had him doing actual golf tips like this. Hey, listen, don't drag your feet on the green with spikes because you're not allowed to, you're not allowed to correct them and blah blah blah. It's him doing golf etiquette. It was a real video, and the first couple are kind of things that all right, that makes some sense. And then the rest of it is about picking up the pace of play and not slowing people down. Almost the whole thing was about, and you're slowing people down, and this is how you slow it down, and you got to pick it up a little bit. Like
2: don't take 10 swings.
4: Don't
2: okay?
4: drop another
2: if
4: ball.
2: If you want to practice, you see this practice here? On the range.
4: Yeah, this is a practice range. That's where the extra balls are supposed to be hit.
2: Yeah. Step up and hit the ball.
4: Mike Ditka.
2: Good day today. 4 o'clock, Four o'clock, Brewers Dodgers, and then at 7, Monday Night Football, Bills Rams. I think they did it right. They put the Brewers and Dodgers early, and the Rays Guardians just doesn't seem all that tooty. That doesn't seem like something.
4: No, throw that
2: watch.
4: Up against Monday Night. You don't want to sacrifice the other one. I mean, you hate have an early game if you're That's an early game in L.A. time, but still.
2: It's 1 o'clock. Oh, well.
4: Because you got Rams.
2: Hey, get used to it. Well, 2 o'clock. Get used to it.
4: There's two L.A. games. You don't want to have them on at the same time if possible. I remember when the Astros and Astros and Royals on the same exact – in the playoffs, same exact day as Texans and Titans at the same time.
2: But the Dodgers would destroy them. First of all
4: – The Rams –
2: First of all, it's a postseason game. It's a NLCS game, and secondly, it's the Dodgers.
4: You gotta have it separate.
2: The Dodgers have taken over, I think, for the Lakers as the number one team in LA.
4: They're winning championships right now.
2: That's it.
4: I mean, the Astros took over here in the city for a while too, and now they're gone.
2: Well, they're not gone per se.
4: They're not taking over anything.
2: So I went over the documents I got back in the

0: off this year. I'm not sure that's going
1: to happen. No, but here's somebody said this to me, and he said, I've had a theory at the halfway point. Well, it's not the halfway point anymore, but it's at eight, after eight games. If you're 4-4, you're in the hunt.
0: Yeah. Right? Yeah, you are.
1: And the Texans have a really good chance to be 4-4.
0: They do.
1: I mean, well, a really good chance. They got to beat Jacksonville. The other games, I mean, it looks like the Texans are, you know, they could, they got a chance to be 4-4. If they're 4-4, they're very much in the hunt for everything.
0: Mm-hmm.
1: Right?
0: So. What do you mean for everything?
1: I mean, you're going to have to go on the road because you'll beat Jacksonville, but they're still going to be, only be 4-2. And you're going to be 2-4,
0: mm-hmm.
1: but you do have the head-to-head win. And God forbid, you have no idea what's going to happen if everybody stays healthy or whatever. Mm-hmm. Jacksonville looks really good. I mean, it's going to be a tough game. It's a tough, tough, tough game. You're playing them at home in London, in Wembley Stadium, so that's a problem. But if you beat Jacksonville, which you've done and can do, I mean, you're very much in this thing. Well, I mean, how much better are the Bills than you are?
2: Well,
1: how much better are the Bengals?
2: The problem is they do have the tiebreaker. The Texans had the advantage last year of having those tiebreakers.
1: Right.
2: They don't have, at least against the Bengals, they won't have it. The other issue is the NFC, or excuse me, the AFC North is somewhat competent. Everybody's above 500. Is that Cleveland game on the road?
0: It is.
1: It's at Cleveland.
2: At Cleveland. They lost a tough one to the Jets yesterday. So, You're down some tiebreakers. You've got.
1: You're not really worried about Cleveland.
2: Well, I'm just pointing out you've got all these 3-2 teams, so you're at a minimum two games behind them. Some you're 2.5 because you're out in the tiebreaker. Look, the NFC North, everybody's above 500. The AFC West, three teams above 500, and then you have the AFC South, which is crap. So the AFC,
1: tiebreakers don't mean anything. You're going to have to go on the road. I mean,
2: no, I'm talking about getting into
0: the
2: playoffs.
0: Just making the playoffs.
2: Making the playoffs.
1: Oh, getting in.
0: Final spot. Yeah, that is worth considering.
2: You have to catch, and if you're behind them head-to-head, that's tough.
0: Yeah, the AFC North way better across the board from a record standpoint than I expected. But the Texans, look, we know they have had leads in four of their five games with 5 minutes to go in the fourth quarter, and they're 1-4. So let's just look at this realistically. I wouldn't give up. 0-4, I still think they can't afford some screw up to cost them a game. Like that, they have lost all of their. You have no leeway at this point. No leeway for those kind of screw ups. You need to finish games when you take leads. You cannot screw that up anymore. That's going to make it difficult. But your quarterback has played well through the first five games. You got Nico back. You got Marvin Harrison Jr. For those, in case you didn't hear, the Texans traded a second round pick for Marvin Harrison Jr. So he will be in the building. I would assume he will play this weekend if he can pick up the offense quickly enough. They had him deactivated this last weekend, so he did not play. I mean, you know, Tank Dell will come back when he comes back, but I don't really even care. Jalen Knoll scored a touchdown yesterday. Xavier Hutchinson was fine. I'm not sure Tank is even a factor at all this year now that they have Marvin Harrison Jr. At some point, he'll get in the game, but they love Xavier Hutchinson. He also blocks. Jalen Knoll is faster and
1: he's getting a bigger role right now.
0: He's getting a little bigger role. Like, I'm not sure Tank. I think the Tank talk is just pretty much that's what it is. And he may get squeezed out of any kind of meaningful role even when he comes back. But Marvin Harrison Jr., what he does is he does allow you, provided he's got something, provided he's better than we've seen on tape this year, he has the ability to help you out if Nico goes down again. And we know Nico going down is something that happens every year. You already missed him twice this year. In games Nico's played, you have scored over 30 twice and 26 points. In the games he hasn't played, you've scored 6 and what was the other one? 14, I think, in the second game. 17, something like that.
2: Did they lose to the Colts 19-17?
0: Yeah, you scored 17 against the Colts. You scored 6 against the Bengals. So he's back. Now, David Montgomery left yesterday with a groin injury. Big deal anyway. He had 5 carries for 11 yards. This guy has been... Now, offensively, you had 20... From a running back standpoint, you had 20 carries from the running backs for 73 yards. That's a little bit more than 3.6 yards per carry. It just...

0: just not good. But Woody Marks averaged 4.1.
1: Woody's got the juice.
0: Woody's got juice. Woody's David got juice. Montgomery has been a massive disappointment to me. A massive disappointment.
1: I'm telling it's the same. It's not the same, but it's a very similar to Nick Chubb.
0: Yeah.
1: Chubb coming off really injuries. Is. David Montgomery not. But his the juice. I mean, what this offensive line needs is a quick hitter, and David Montgomery is not that.
0: No.
1: He is not that. And he's a guy that his reputation is breaking tackles, but not when they're hitting you before you even get to the line of scrimmage and there's multiple guys. You need somebody that's going to get up in that hole in a hurry, and that's what Woody Marks has been doing. Woody has actually looked – not that it's a good thing, but – maybe even when David Montgomery comes back, this is Woody's job.
0: This should be Woody's job. David Montgomery is not – the offensive line cannot create enough space for David Montgomery to get a free running start into a wide open point of entry. That's just not going to happen. That's not this offensive line. And if that's the case, you need somebody with burst. And that's not David Montgomery. And Montgomery looked good in camp whenever he played in camp, he looked good. I mean, David Montgomery looked good, but I don't. That's over. All I'm working off of is what I'm seeing on tape and what I see when I watch the games on TV, and it is not good enough. And Woody Marks gives you a better chance. So if D'Amico Ryans is really all about, hey, competition, then this is Woody Marks' job. It really has to be.
1: All right. 713-780-3776. You got another segment that you can get in here. If there's anything that you want to talk about from this weekend, you're more than welcome to do that. I have to talk right now about Houston Powder Coaters. I want to talk about what Robin and all the great people over at Houston Powder Coaters are doing. 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
2: All right, welcome back. I'm at the Dan Pastorini Tournament. Dennis Gentry is going to be joining us in a little bit, but we got time to get some calls in here. Let's do it. Promised you'd get on right away. Michael, you're first up. What's going on, Michael? What you want to talk about?
3: What up, fellas? Hey, guys. This Texans team, this team sucks. Like, the first three red zone trips and you kick three field goals against the Titans. Like, okay, I'm glad. I honestly didn't even think they were going to win this game because they've just been playing so bad. But this team sucks. Like, why can't Lance, I know you touched on it. How is it possible? Is it the running back and offensive line combination? How is it possible you can't run the ball? And can we give Jeffrey Simmons some props? That guy plays hard. Like, I would have rather have traded for that guy than Marvin Harrison Jr. But I think Marvin Harrison Jr. was kind of being a turd because he hated the quarterback situation in Arizona. So I think he'll be better on the Texans. And it's pretty cool that we got him for two more years on the rookie deal. So I don't know. Lance, how can we not run the ball for 3 years in a row? It's crazy. I don't understand.
4: Well, I mean, you're just not in this day and age. If you want to run the ball well, you have to be good, or you have to be at least above average at guard, center, and guard. And the Texans aren't. Tackles aren't always necessary. Good run blocking tackles are not necessary to have a run game. You do need some if you want to expand. You know, if you want it to be athletic, if you want to widen the field and be able to get around the corners and things like that. Good blocking wide receivers help also, but the Texans simply aren't good enough at guard, center, guard to open up holes consistently. And you also need a running back that is decisive, which has been a problem for Montgomery for whatever reason. You need him to be decisive and have some burst. And just the combination of the running back with Chubb and now with Montgomery, and then the offensive line's inconsistencies up front. That's why you're not running a football. You can't win often enough to create holes.
2: Lance, I saw somebody this weekend that said, and I don't know that it's true, because we heard D'Amico say, well, on that one play, Dexter Lawrence was supposed to be double-teamed. But somebody said the Texans just don't believe in it. They believe in a chip, okay, but then get to the next level. And a chip just isn't good enough. They don't believe in a true double team. Stay on him, and we'll go from there. I don't know that that is true, but you know, there's a lot of time. We saw Evan Brown on Jeffrey Simmons one on one.
4: Well,
2: what the hell?
4: Well, on combo blocks. So you're talking about a combo block. On combo blocks, you have to make sure the first block is secured. So if you're the guy who is the climber, you've got to make sure, number one, you don't have to climb until that linebacker makes you climb. So if the linebacker starts darting down inside the hole, you come off and you block him. But if he will sit back on the second level, you can stay on that first block for a lot longer. But if you don't get the first block secured before you climb, if you don't really hit with good force and really drive your legs, and there's technique to it, there's gallop steps, and there's different techniques you can use. If you don't do that, then you're not going to have much of a hole. That defensive tackle is still going to be able to get an arm on the running back, slow him down, and sometimes make the tackle. So you have to make sure you secure one before you climb to two. And if you don't, and you know, if you can't climb to two, yeah, your runs will be stopped for 2 yards, sometimes 3 yards. It's better than no yards. But, yeah. You know, in a perfect world, you have bigger offensive linemen and you have to have good technique so that you get the right angles for your double teams. Like duo blocking, which are the two double teams, the duo and the climb blocking and, you know, the pin and pull stuff, all the different things that are outside of the outside zone and inside zone, a lot of it is just about angles and it's about force. You have to play with good force and a willful attitude to really secure blocks with a great deal of force and then climb up and just engage the guy. All you got to do is get in his way and engage him a little bit. And the Texans don't do it. They don't win on the second level, and they don't win enough on the first level. So, like, there is no running game. There can be no running game if you can't win on the first level first.
2: That's right. All right. Well, let's get another call in here, and then Dennis Gentry is going to join us on the other side right here on ESPN 97.5. Who is it? Corey? Is it Yeah, Corey's up. What's up, Corey?
5: Hey, guys. How's it going this morning? So I want to talk about Marvin Harrison Jr. I'm not sure how I feel about this trade. I feel like the second round pick next year can be a little steep. But last time we traded with Arizona, we came away with Will Anderson Jr., so there's that. So,
4: well, and David Johnson. I mean, you did trade. You got David Johnson in a second rounder in exchange for DeAndre Hopkins, which wasn't an awesome trade. I will say that. That wasn't great.
5: So my question is, have we considered, like, knowing that we run a New England offense somewhat, have we considered the fact that Marvin Harrison Jr. has to pick up this offense? Because we know this offense could be tough on young receivers. And I'll hang up and listen.
4: I don't know. This whole offense tough on young receiver stuff, I mean, I don't know if this offense is currently tough. No. I don't know what changes have been made.
2: I've got an NFL wide receiver sitting right next to me right now.
4: Go ahead.
2: Okay, Marvin Harrison is coming over to the Texans. We just traded for him. Hold on, I got to get your mic up. Okay, can you hear? I can't. All right, hold on a second. Marvin Harrison is coming over to the Texans. How long is it going to take for Marvin Harrison to become acclimated and get into the routine of being a wide receiver for the Texans?
6: I don't think it's going to take long. He's a wide receiver. He's a pro player. He's been in the league two or three years, so it shouldn't take it long. We're just learning the offense that the Houston Texans are running.
2: Well, you never had to change teams. You were a Bear your whole life.
6: I was very fortunate, man.
2: Yes, you were.
6: I didn't have to learn new offense every week. So
2: had guys that came over. How long does it take? He can adapt, right? A route tree is a route tree.
6: A route tree, you know, is 1 through 9. Well, right. 1 through 9, 0.
2: Right.
6: So other than that, you would pick it up just like that.
2: Yeah. Okay, so we'll find out. Dennis Gentry is going to join us on the other side right here on ESPN 97.5. Mike Ditka died last week, so we'll get a Ditka story, and we'll hear about, a little old-school football next right here from Baylor Bear. Don't you go anywhere on ESPN 97.5. I'm talking about Ownwell. I'm talking about how you need to – listen, I did it every year, and I just hated it. 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
2: All right, welcome back here live from the Dan Pastorini Be an Angel Tournament. Dennis Gentry, wide receiver, played, what, 11? How many years?
3: 11.
2: 11 years.
3: 11 years.
2: 11 years. Yeah. Baylor Bear, 11 years with the Chicago Bears, was part of that 85 Bears team, played for Mike Ditka, who died last week.
3: Correct, yes.
2: Ditka, what was he like to play for?
3: I tell you what, I wouldn't play for nobody else.
2: Really?
3: Yeah, he was a hard-nosed, kick-your-rear type guy, but he was honest and firm with you.
2: Yeah?
3: Yeah.
2: Was the beef between him and Buddy Ryan real?
3: You know, a little bit.
2: Was it?
3: But they was able to communicate and get the job done because Mike Ditka know what type of defense quarter he had, which was a great one. And Buddy Ryan know Mike Ditka was an offensive guru, so they was able to work together. You stay out my way, I stay out your way, and let's just focus on winning.
2: Is it true that the 85 Bears, greatest defensive team ever, in my opinion.
3: Correct.
2: Okay, there have been great ones, but 85 Bears, arguably. Is it true that when the defense was running off the field and you guys were running on, that they'd say, okay, hold them, okay? Don't let them get anything here.
3: Well, I was the kick to answer what you're saying, for an example. I was the kick return guy. They said, Gentry, don't run it back. We need a little rest. Yeah. To answer your question, there was discussions like that.
2: but what a fun team to play on, huh? You did the Super Bowl shuffle. You were the bass player.
3: I was the bass player. And when you looked at video, this hand doesn't move. But so this one does.
2: You weren't really playing the bass.
3: It was turned on. But doing commercials, I kind of played with a little bit, yeah.
2: All right, tell me, you got to clean it up, but tell me your best Mike Ditka story.
3: Oh, I can't use the words on
2: TV. No, I know. Okay. I understand.
3: Well, we was playing Miami that night, and I never forget, it was 3rd and 6. And I shift from the backfield to the slot position, have a one-on-one route with the linebacker. And I took my eye off the ball and dropped it. And Mike Ditka looked at me. He said, hey, son, come here. And he was talking to me, so I didn't know who he was talking to. So I turned around and looked. Yeah. No one's behind me. I said, you talking to me? Yeah, you little half MF. Come here. I said, I've never been called a half MF in my life.
2: and it stuck.
3: Oh, it stuck. And everywhere I go, hey, little half MF, what you doing?
2: Dad, how about Ditka named you? And it stuck with you all of this time.
3: You know what? I had about 100 nicknames when I was at Chicago. I had half MF, pinkish, short paint, everything. So when somebody says something weird, I just turn around.
2: So that team, so 84, Steve Fuller has to come in because McMahon's hurt.
3: Right.
2: And then 85, obviously, it all came together. Right. And you guys and McMahon. If McMahon stays healthy, is he here? I think McMahon's coming.
3: He's here. He's here. Yes.
2: McMahon stays healthy, you guys might win more than that one.
3: Absolutely. But Steve Fuller was a great backup.
2: Yep.
3: And we had Tom Zach and we had Jim McMahon. If he had stayed healthy, because the year before we won the Super Bowl, we won one game short.
2: It was San Francisco.
3: Two years we lost against the Redskins. 1 year, the next year we lost against San Francisco.
2: Right.
3: The next year we won a Super Bowl.
2: And then you won it all. But that defense was just
3: awesome.
2: Phenomenal,
3: it was awesome.
2: Phenomenal.
3: Hey, we practiced against that defense.
2: Yeah. I mean,
3: you know how we felt.
2: I guess.
3: Yeah.
2: Boy, what a! I mean, that defensive line with Hampton and McMichael and Fridge, and I mean, holy cow!
3: Yeah.
2: And then the linebackers were all. It's like, what a crazy talent you guys
3: had. The Fridge took up both A gap.
2: Yeah.
3: So Mike had to do it scrape. So he was so big.
2: Yeah.
3: Oh, but Fridge was an outstanding athlete. I witnessed him dunk a basketball 320 pounds.
2: Yeah, he was. He really was. What a great time for you guys to be. Now, Pastorini's before your time. How'd you get into this thing?
3: I got to give props to a guy named Rob Lynch.
2: Oh, Rob?
3: Yeah
2: right here.
3: Rob, I don't think he has room in his phone to have all these guys' phone numbers.
2: Mm-hmm.
3: He does a great job contacting us to make sure we are available to participate.
2: You do a lot of this stuff?
3: Yes.
2: You do?
3: Yeah.
2: I mean, what a great charity.
3: Oh,
2: Being
3: it's
2: Angel
3: a great
2: is.
3: Charity. You know, for these kids, you know, I would not pass it up for nothing in the world.
2: I mean, the stories that you hear at this thing.
3: Absolutely.
2: If you got a chance and you want to help out, please do. BeanAngel.com.
3: Absolutely.
2: BeanAngel.com It is a great – what they do for these kids is unbelievable, just unbelievable. Well, thank you for coming in. Where are you living now?
3: I'm living right outside of Waco, Texas, called McGregor.
2: Oh, okay, yeah. So it's not that bad for you.
3: It's about 3.5 hours.
2: Yeah, well, yeah. I mean, take advantage of that Baylor. Oh. I mean, that Baylor name you got over there.
3: Absolutely.
2: That's great stuff.
3: Simber.
2: Yeah. Thank you, appreciate it.
3: All right,
2: that's
3: my
2: Dennis
3: friend.
2: Gentry right
3: appreciate
2: here
3: it.
2: On ESPN. That is – that's ugly. All right, but you know what's ugly is bad snoring and bad sinuses, and if you've got that, then Doc Kaplan is here for you.
4: 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That's what it is. They go around. I had this done, so I can tell you exactly what happens. They go in, it goes all the way around, and then it shows what your sinus cavity looks like. And your sinus cavity is not just where your nose is. It's not. It's like behind the eyes and the cheekbone, up in your forehead. It's all over the place. 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This is incredible. 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
12: That's real weird.
2: All right. Apparently, shoppers have been left horrified after spotting Nazi symbolism on Barbie doll packaging. There is a Barbie doll who has a crowd behind her, and I think it's a German. It's a German Barbie that in the background there's a bunch of people, and they all are doing the Nazi salute.
4: Where's this?
2: It is the picture, which is in blue, appeared to show a sea of people with many raising a single arm at an upward angle with a straight hand. Do you guys want to buy a Nazi Barbie?
4: No.
2: You don't want a Nazi Barbie?
4: No. Do you?
2: I'm echoing?
13: Yeah.
4: Yeah.
2: Why am I echoing?
4: Turn off the other mic, probably.
2: Oh, the other mic, okay.
4: Yeah, probably.
2: Turn that one off. How's that?
4: Yeah, better? That's better. Yeah, no, okay. do you want one?
2: No, I don't want a Nazi. Oh, okay. I'm just asking you guys.
4: We say no, but if you want one, let us know. And Dell will search on Amazon.
14: Ich bin der Wundgrund und Wundstein.
4: Why does that sound like I actually know German? I
13: don't
4: know.
13: Really know what German sounds like. It just sounds like an abrasive language.
4: I know some songs. Like, I sang songs in German. I took I don't know. I don't even know how I came up with that. Yeah, I was just.
2: No one knows. No one knows how you came. Mm-hmm. How you came up with that? A dad paid.
4: I don't like the start of this.
2: $1,000 for a leg lengthening surgery for his son to gain 3 inches in height. Dell, you're wee. Do you want?
13: Why?
2: Well,
13: I'm not tall. I'm not wee.
4: You're wee.
13: I'm not.
4: What is this man doing to you?
13: I'm not small enough for OG Anunoby to slide into my DMs. I'm not that small.
2: No, not that wee. Not that.
13: No.
2: But you're of the shorter.
13: I am 5'9". I'm not a tall man. No, I am not.
2: Would you like 3 inches added to your leg so that you'd be 6 feet tall?
13: At least you
2: tall.
13: Finished the sentence.
4: Yeah, thank you.
13: Well, you know, one of the greatest soccer players ever, Messi, got a HGH when he was a kid because he was so small.
4: He did?
13: He got shots.
2: He did?
13: Yeah.
4: Something that the medical community would condone HGH shots for a kid.
13: He was diagnosed with the growth hormone deficiency, so he was given...
4: Oh, okay. That's actually legal then.
13: So he was given things to combat that. So he would even be smaller than he is. He's not a big man right now. No, I wouldn't want that. I'm okay. I understand height matters in a lot of ways, but I'm fine. Mm-hmm. I don't want it. I'm out.
2: Okay. I just wanted that. That's what I was wondering.
13: No, I get it.
2: 150 large plus. I mean, how athletic can you be when you got extensions on your legs? I don't know. I'm not sure that you can, how athletic you can be anymore. I know this. A man is set to remarry his ex-wife. She's the ex-wife who sliced off his privates after discovering his secret affair. Do you feel like you would want to marry a woman that sliced off your privates?
13: You could have stopped it. Do you feel like you would want to marry a woman?
4: Uh-huh.
13: Okay. I'm like, nope.
2: That's all you needed?
13: And then you went on, definitely no.
4: Well, I mean...
2: You don't want to marry the woman who sliced off your privates.
13: No. You can't trust her ever again with anything.
4: But...
13: Look, but what?
2: Ever.
4: I mean, love is love.
13: No, she displayed a lack of love when she found out about your failings and decided she's going
4: to
13: take
4: she
13: it out
4: She loved him
13: you.
4: Enough to want to
13: no,
4: cut it off.
13: That's not what
4: that's
13: that is.
4: A ton
13: that's,
4: of love
13: that's
4: right
13: not
4: there.
13: Love. That's vengeance and retribution.
4: That is something from
2: revenge.
4: Kill Bill.
13: Yeah, that's revenge, retribution. Yeah. No, I'm not. No.
4: I've seen that in some of my Korean movies on Netflix.
13: That is not an appropriate response.
4: No, it's no. An appropriate response.
13: What are we talking about?
2: Yeah, you screw around and I slice off your
13: anything.
2: Yeah,
13: it doesn't even happen.
4: Wayne Bobbitt got famous for it.
13: Well, great, infamous. That's an look. You shouldn't be hurting anyone if they do that to you. Leave them or work it out. But you're gonna go to that level. No, why would I ever marry you again? What are we talking about? Have some
2: remarry.
13: Yeah, have some esteem for yourself. This woman removed your manhood, and the thing you want to do is get back together with her. You know what? You deserved it.
4: You deserved it.
13: If you go back, you deserved it. Wow. You're already she treated she turned you into in some ways not a man, and you're acting like
4: a
13: not a man.
4: Is not a man
13: in some ways.
4: Lord Ferris was not a real man
13: in some ways.
4: Okay,
13: not all the ways, but in some ways, not a man. And I wouldn't say that to Grey Worm. He would impale me with something, so I'm not going to call him that.
4: Yeah,
13: but
4: obviously.
13: But if you go back after she does that to you, all bets are off about your manhood, since you already took it away.
4: Well,
2: speaking of slicing stuff off, in Canada, there's a bar you can go to. They have a mummified toe, and they call it a sour toe cocktail. They make the cocktail, and then they put
4: this cannot be real.
2: Into the drink. And they call it a sour toe. Do you want a sour toe cocktail?
13: Forget about the obvious answer of no. How many toes do they have available?
4: Yeah, like...
2: I think they keep putting the same one.
13: In every drink?
4: No, it's sour because of probably the formaldehyde.
2: The dehydrated salt preserved digit was black and shriveled in its heyday. And they have one, and they keep using it over and over again. A Canada bar. Northern
4: Canada,
2: Yukon
4: what are we,
2: territory.
4: I mean, honestly,
2: it fell off
4: doing,
2: somebody.
4: Canada?
2: It was frozen and it fell off.
4: What are we doing,
13: so
4: Canada?
13: So they put in a formerly necrotic toe that's been dehydrated and preserved in people's
2: You want a sour toe cocktail.
4: You heard the story.
13: Why are you asking questions you know the answers to? You like a lawyer. You know, they say lawyers don't ever ask a question you don't know the answer to. John's
2: always ask questions I know.
13: You know the answer.
4: He already knows the answer to him.
2: I know, and you know the answer. An Ohio man was convicted for sending a picture of Shrek's wee-wee to a state senator.
4: Wait, a picture of Shrek?
2: I mean, I've watched Shrek a few times. I never saw him. I never saw his unit.
13: Like, Shrek, I don't remember that movie. Does he wear pants? Like
4: yes,
13: okay,
4: he wears brown pants.
2: He
4: wears
2: pants.
4: Yeah, Shrek wears
2: brown pants.
13: So
4: this isn't Winnie the Pooh.
13: I don't remember that movie. I may have seen it once.
2: I thought he just had like a long shirt on.
4: No, that's Winnie the Pooh.
13: It's not even that long for Winnie.
4: Not even that long, yeah.
13: I think Shrek has leggings or something like that. Like, because he's like in Robin Hood times, you know, those pants they would wear and stuff like that. Someone had to create an image of Shrek naked and then give it genitals. So is it a complete image of Shrek, or do you just see a green genitals? That's how you know it's Shrek.
4: You just AI. No, AI won't make those things. So
13: I'm trying to figure out. So you immediately know it's Shrek because his face, is Shrek posing?
4: Whipped it out? No, Shrek is on the whatever you saw Shrek.
13: No, I'm asking, was it just the green, but it's actually Shrek's
4: the
13: face?
4: The green goblin, you said?
13: It could be anything.
2: Well, is it like that guy that's sitting on the bed?
4: Not Wood.
13: You've got the story. You tell us.
4: That guy's name was Wood.
2: They didn't set. They didn't show a picture of it. They just said he's going to jail for it.
13: Well,
2: should you go to jail for sending a Shrek?
13: You can go to jail for sending a cartoon genitals.
2: Yes.
4: No, you shouldn't go to jail for sending cartoon genitals. What country is this happening in?
13: America.
2: And it's in Ohio.
4: See how soft your people are, John, in Ohio? Unbelievable.
2: My people?
4: Unbelievable.
2: I don't even know anyone from Ohio.
4: Unbelievable.
2: Ohio.
4: Dana, he's from Youngstown.
2: They send people to prison.
13: Is he?
4: Dana's from Youngstown, Ohio, yeah.
2: I've got a list of different street names. Apparently, they're not afraid in England to name... Britain's rudest place names, okay? Like, for example, Slut's Hole Lane in Norfolk. Do you want to visit Slut's Hole Lane?
13: You can say
4: Slut. Dump that, Del.
13: You can say that word.
2: No, it's the name of a street.
13: But also, it's a word you can say. It's just rude.
2: What about Butthole Lane? Do you guys
13: want
2: to go there?
13: I don't want... No. No, I don't want to... First of all... Whoa, hey, yo.
4: Right next to the microphone that you just had... Who's the wide receiver?
13: The former Baylor Dennis Bear, Gentry? Chicago Bear wide
4: Dennis
13: receiver.
4: Dennis Gentry was just from Baylor University.
13: What's
4: Dennis
13: wrong
4: Gentry?
13: With you?
2: I got a lot of good ones. Happy Bottom.
13: That's fine.
2: Oh wait,
4: that's fine. Not okay. Slutsville.
2: Back Passage.
4: That's something on a Dr. Pepper commercial.
2: London.
13: But the other one, the one that started.
4: What
13: with the
4: is on the Dr. Pepper commercial? It's Fansville. Yeah.
2: Sandy Balls, New Forest.
4: Ooh, my goodness. What is happening to the show?
2: I mean, there's no...
13: I don't like sand. Oh, man.
2: I know. Sandy, that's terrible. I mean, I got a bunch here. They're names of streets. Why can't I say them?
13: Well, you know why. The reason this is even a story is because the words are questionable. But that one, the T one's too far.
4: There he goes doing titillating radio again.
13: Yeah, that one's too... The butt one, the S one, whatever. But the T one was too far.
4: Too far.
13: Can't have it.
2: Well, there are other ones that I think I probably... Then we should probably end there. Is there anything we missed today, Del?
13: Of course, because it was a big football weekend, so we didn't get to a lot of it. We can get to some of it tomorrow. We talked about the big college football games. We talked about coaches not understanding how to end games. And, of course, the Texans traded a second-round pick for a wide receiver who doesn't break 50 yards per game in his career.
4: Well,
13: averaging.
4: Because he didn't want to play there.
13: Yeah, we're going to talk about it on my show. How do you adjust the swarm sliders for a guy who quit on his team? Because, he doesn't fit the profile of a Texan, traditionally, what they proclaim to want to be. Hey, D'Amico, would you want a player who quit on his team?
4: CJ likes him, so be quiet.
13: Apparently.
4: See how excited he was?
13: I know. They talked
2: about
13: him.
2: He's the hardest worker he's ever been around.
13: Yeah, tell that to Trey McBride. What does he think of
4: Marvin
13: Harrison?
4: Yeah. Monty Austin Ford, who drafted him.
13: Yeah. How hard do you think? Hey, Clint, is it Kubiak? No. Is it the other LaFleur? Hey, yeah. Mike or Matt, whatever.
4: Mike LaFleur.
13: It's Mike LaFleur. Yeah. How hard does Harrison work? Oh, we don't want to talk about that. They asked him about it. We really don't want to talk about it.
2: All right. What I want to talk
13: him
2: about
13: and
2: Lance
13: Teller,
2: and I both.
13: Two guys who quit on their
2: Lance
13: teams.
2: Lance and I both want to talk about is Republic Boot Company. Looking for the best way to get that Christmas. I mean,
4: did you see the boots? Did you see what Jared sent us?
2: Oh, yeah. How about that?
4: Yeah, I recognized them right away. I'm like, those are 1836 boots.
2: Beautiful boots. And customized. 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Because all of those boots, they're a certain type, and they can form them to your feet. 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
2: I'm Nicole Murray with Your Money Now. Delta Airlines said it will delay the launch of its nonstop service between Atlanta and Riyadh, Saudi Arabia until March after attacks on the airport. The airline originally planned to begin the route on October 23rd.
3: Do you remember where you were before that?
4: No.
3: You were in my heart. 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
4: You said you wouldn't leave my room.
3: You seemed lonely.
2: 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The Dow is up by more than 200 points. 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

0: after an interesting, I'll say, football weekend. Certainly a lot to get to. And, you know, we talked last week about how the game against the Titans wouldn't be something I would use to judge what is in the future for the Texans this season. Because, well, you saw why. The Titans are terrible. I mean, it's very hard to judge what the Texans did against the FCS school in Nashville. It is very much like, oh man, this season's really going poorly, but at least we got this money game we paid for. We got Mercer coming in, so at least we should win that one. Except for whatever reason, the Texans had to travel to this FCS school, and they did what they had to do. Is there much to glean from what happened other than CJ Stroud continues to play well? And that's just my opinion. We're going to hear from Sean on that here in a little bit, of his evaluation of CJ Stroud's performance. But you take apart the Titans, much like you did in your first win of the season last year. Now, they did kick a field goal early, so they weren't shut out. But didn't the Texans score 26 points last time? So it was 26-3. The Titans actually scored first, thanks to really their only really big play. It came on the first play of the game. You're like, oh, look at D'Amico. Look at that wide open receiver in the middle of the field. But after that, it was all Texans defense. And you still got your problems. You still can't run the football. Willie Mark seems like your best option right now. And with Dave Montgomery suffering from an injury, he may be your lead dog for a little bit here. But you win. And you are now 1-4. Now you travel to London. Honestly, the biggest thing surrounding the Texans over the last, particularly the hours surrounding the game, inside the game, and afterwards, was the speculation of a move. And that move was acquiring Marvin Harrison Jr. So we'll certainly get into that. And I'm trying not to give the Texans short shrift, because last week we killed them because they're 0-4. And you win a game. But you do have to balance out. With everything, having the Titans stink all over it. So how do we really evaluate this team? You won. You didn't turn the ball over. You still committed a lot of penalties. And that's kind of where I land. I don't know that I saw much of anything to prove that there's a marked change in who they're going to be. The funniest play for me was, I think, the last Titans offensive play. Like, they're running Cam Ward out there. I think it's like 4th-and-20 something, whatever it was. And Will Anderson gets a sack. You're like, wow, look at the play Will Anderson made. Because you just assume he just bull rushed a guy and got in there. He was lined up inside, I think. Or maybe he looped inside. No, he didn't really do anything. Peter Skoronski just fell down. And that led to the final, I think, Texans defensive play. And so Will Anderson got his sack, and it was one of several defensive plays for the Texans in a game where they weren't really challenged. We asked for it not to be Cam Ward's breakout game, and we had no concerns pretty early as the defense did what they had to do. Did D'Amico Ryans change very much? You know, there's a Kamari Lassiter blitz that's being talked about on Twitter, because I think his name's Dan Moore. Didn't pick him up. He's a tackle for the Titans, and because the Texans kind of have shifted and slanted, you have Will Anderson, the guy who would normally pick up, slanting inside, so it goes to the guard or the center. And Moore's not blocking anyone, and Kamari Lassiter just runs free. He doesn't sack Cam Moore, but he disrupts the play. And a lot of O-line coaches, or at least O-line men or O-line experts, are saying, hey, that's not his responsibility. Okay. If you don't remember the play, it is the Texans blitz Lassiter from the boundary, so it is there to confuse the Titans. You have Will Anderson slanting inside, so you have Moore sliding out to his left to block absolutely no one, because the tight end has picked up the furthest outside rusher. So he's sliding, not picking up anyone, and Kamari Lassiter runs right by him. And you have O-line people going from Jeff Schwartz to Duke Mayweather talking, or is it Manny Weather, but his first name's Duke. I think it's Mayweather. I'll look it up. But he's talking about, hey, you guys don't really understand blocking assignments. Yeah, so that's not his job. Of course he wouldn't be looking inside. They're blitzing the boundary corner. Excuse me. What about the term looking for work? You know, I hear linemen talk about that. When you don't have anyone to block, you look for work. Moore kept looking for work as his tight end was pushing and carrying the Texans pass rusher around the arc, while Kamari Lassiter just zooms by him. You know what? At some point, maybe turn your head to the right. This is the dysfunction I'm talking about with the Titans. That is being defended by O-line people.
1: That's a good rep.
0: Okay. Don't block anyone. Slide your feet about 6 to 7 feet around the line of scrimmage.
1: His assignment was the edge.
0: So just let the...
1: There's a three-lane highway for
0: Lasseter to attack Cam Ward, but Moore was doing his job. I don't know. I've always heard look for work at some point. And when you don't have any, maybe look, turn your head to the inside to see if anyone else is coming.
1: Can I then say, if he is perfectly executing the play, can I say, great play call. Great play call to take advantage
0: Understand the Titans blocking rules and understand he was never going to turn his head to the inside.
1: Abuse their blocking rules.
0: Yeah.
1: If that's true, then...
0: Then maybe D'Amico Ryan's... Look, you know what? Maybe Matt Burke never would have made that blitz call, and D'Amico is well suited to take over as the play caller.
1: Or Brian Daboll, yikes, buddy.
0: I don't know, man. I don't know what the O-line coach tells them.
1: That was the perfectly executed play. Yikes.

0: I just had a thought to myself as I'm watching Titans and Texans. Is it because I don't have it on full screen that this just feels like a dreary experience I'm taking part in just watching this? Kind of, because you kind of already know the result. The Texans would have really had to poop on themselves to lose that game. So I already know what's going to happen, kind of, except we're not getting the production from the Texans offense in the first half. They had to kick 4 field goals. They're still the same team who commits penalties to short circuit drives. And come on. And then I've seen the Kyahmi Fairbairn long field goal stuff against the Titans before. I've seen it. It felt like just a replay of last year's game that just happened to be at home. All the Titans games feel the same. You're in that stadium, that Erector Set stadium. Nothing exciting is really happening.
1: It's always cloudy somehow. Yes,
0: for whatever reason, it's always cloudy. It's always just a slog to get through it. And you just hope you don't suffer the embarrassment of losing to the Titans. And thankfully, they avoided that.
1: I have that same thought where I was like, I don't know if it's just because that's normally when the Texans play in Nashville, it feels like. But this felt like a 2-13 team, like, playing out the string, you know, like, it felt like a game that you normally see in late December, early January, of like, okay, so, you know, we can just mark this as a W for the Texans as they, you know, chase the wild card or whatever, and the Titans are, they can now pick no worse than 4th in next year, you know, it's like, it just felt like a time loop of, somehow it's October 11th yesterday, but it felt like that game could have been played on December 28th. Like, it had that feel.
0: Yeah.
1: Even down to the cloudiness for some reason.
0: I don't understand it. It's just
1: always cloudy there.
0: It just feels like, well, the Titans, I understand there may be a cloud over that
1: stadium.
0: And, you know, they're not moving that far away. It's like right across the way. They're in their new Nissan Stadium, so maybe that cloud will follow them right over there as they try to get themselves out of the doldrums. The Titans haven't been anything but a nuisance trip, really, since Mike Vrabel was fired. And it remains 2 coaches later now, as Robert Saleh and his team is 0-5. The Texans are 0-4. So we do this every week. Sean gets to adjudicate, really, his feelings on the quarterback. It doesn't have to be rational, because I thought last week CJ was going to get a shred. Sean didn't give it to him.
1: He needed the win.
0: He needed the win. He has the win now. He has a rushing touchdown, a passing touchdown, and a 26-3 win. The numbers, 26 out of 34, 261 yards, and that touchdown, sacked a couple times. What's it going to be, Sean?
2: Shred him, Stroud!
0: He gave him the full shred him, not just the fist pump, not just the grunt. All of it, as C.J. Stroud gets his second shred-em of the year.
1: Yes.
0: I think he opened the year with the shred-em despite the 2 fumbles. I was surprised by that, too. But,
1: it was a shut-the-haters-up.
0: Got it.
1: Necessary.
0: Got it. You, we have a judge who isn't influenced by any of your opinions. He's an arbitrator of mm-hmm. C.J.'s performances. And 2 out of 5 gets the shred-em. And it resulted in a Texans win.
1: And I feel like part of it is what we'll get to later. I mean, he made a franchise quarterback call. He made a boss move. Hey, go get my buddy.
0: And the Texans are like, you know what? Sure, this guy averages under 50 yards per game in his career receiving. We're going to go give up a second round pick for him.
1: Yeah.
0: Because you told us to.
1: Hey, didn't we trade DeAndre Hopkins for a second round pick too long ago?
0: And they got David Johnson back. Remember
1: that?
0: Oh,
1: yeah, I forgot.
0: No, they got
1: Never
0: David
1: mind.
0: Johnson. Yeah, yeah. So
1: great trade.
0: Yeah, it worked out well for everyone involved. Well, at least maybe DeAndre got away from Bill O'Brien, which seems like he wanted.
1: It was a happy ending.
0: Yeah, so they make a trade. We'll certainly hear from C.J. Stroud on his now new teammate, Marvin Harrison Jr., who was held out of the Cardinals game, inactive, so he wouldn't get hurt. And as that saga was taking place, we got to really look into newsbreakers now, where, look, guys, other than before Mike Florio gave us the Texans, it was a lot of, hey, the Cardinals have finalized the trade, but we won't tell you about it. What's your job then if you're not going to tell us about it? Who do you think they did the favor to, the Texans or the Cardinals, right? Because they said the Cardinals had a deal in place, but the Cardinals were still shopping. Were they doing that for the Cardinals or the Texans? Because if the Texans somehow lost to the Titans, would they not have

0: made the trade? I don't know who benefited from this deal or how it was treated by the newsbreakers.
1: I kind of feel like the Texans would have done the trade.
0: You think the Texans, hey guys, hold out because
1: let's see what happens.
0: And if we
1: can't make this trade 0-5. That'd be ridiculous.
0: Yeah, I don't know. Maybe it was mutually beneficial for both. The Cardinals were, hey, we got a deal in place. Let's drum up more interest, see if we can get more. And the Texans were like, hey, we got a deal in place, but we really don't want to openly renege on it like the Ravens did with Max Crosby if we go 0-5. So let's not report it until it's done. And Mike Florio was like, I'm going to drop your name. I'm not going to listen to that.
1: I did like the little bit of time where it was like, you know, the Colts are not interested. The Chiefs are not interested. And
0: the two teams on the bye. So like because it was posted as the team is playing and on Saturday. The team is playing and the news won't break until after the weekend, or at least the games were played. So that let us know, at least let those people know that it won't be the Chiefs because they're on a bye. So it could have the trade could have been announced because the Chiefs weren't playing. And it is the Texans who have now acquired their second receiver traded for since really training camp ended, and this time it's Marvin Harrison Jr. And we'll go to break. We'll hear from C.J. Stroud on his former Ohio State teammate, now his new Texans teammate. We'll also hear from D'Amico Ryans on just getting a win and how that felt. But I do want to ask this question. We can ponder it. How far down did they have to move the swarm sliders to acquire a guy who openly quit on his team? Like, the Texans have a standard of what a Texan is. Now, we normally associate that with defense, but, you know, they draft Keelan Rutledge because that was supposed to bring that type of feeling and influence on the offensive line. Well, hasn't really worked out because Keelan Rutledge at the moment isn't a good football player. That may change, but he's not a good NFL player right now. Wyatt Teller, they brought in, openly said, I wasn't really as motivated to play for the Browns. But now, things are different. Turns out, you're not a good player. Marvin Harrison Jr., not a good player over the course of three seasons. Also, not running his routes hard. We expect that to change. He's not going to do that to C.J. Stroud, right? Right? He's going to run at full speed on every route, even when he's not the primary option. We expect that, right? The question is, I expect that. I think he wants to make a good impression. The question is, beyond the question about how desperate the Texans were that they would acquire a guy who's not playing hard for his own team, is this guy a good football player? Well, that certainly needs to be figured out as well. Maybe over the next 12 games, he'll give us an answer. All right, we'll go to break. If you want to join us, the number is 713-780-3776. A win is a win, and you did it in dominant fashion. The Titans didn't score a point after the first drive. You outscored them 26-3. Took a lot of field goals, but eventually you put your touchdowns on the board, and you walk away with the 26-3 win. We'll hear from some of the main components of that victory when we come back. But first, Sean's going to talk to you about Prize Picks.
1: Yes, Prize Picks, America's number one daily fantasy sports app, and great way to make a little money while you're watching games because we know our stuff, and we're getting into, we're in mid-October. At this point, we've seen so much. We know our team perfectly. We know all these other teams perfectly. It's a great way to, or it's a great opportunity for you to make some money with all this knowledge we have. And because it's October, you have Monday Night Football, you have the baseball playoffs going on. So on Prize Picks, you can mix and match those sports. Doesn't all have to be one sport. So let's go Yamamoto, more than 6.5 strikeouts today against Milwaukee. Down in the series, the Dodgers are need a win. This game being played at 4 p.m. Central Time for some reason on a Monday, but okay, Yamamoto, early riser, and gets at least 7 strikeouts. Then let's go to Monday Night Football. Josh Allen, more than 1.5 passing, rushing, or receiving touchdowns. The goal line, always a threat with Josh Allen. Can he just sneak it in? And yeah, he's going to throw for at least one, so let's do that. And then Kyren Williams against that bad Buffalo run defense. Even the Texans were able to run the ball pretty well against the Buffalo Bills. So let's go Kyren Williams, more than 68.5 rushing yards tonight on Monday Night Football, and make a little bit of money. 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
2: Welcome back. Lots to get to here as we talk plenty of Texans in segment one. Certainly a college football weekend to discuss as well. Pena, we see you. We'll get to you. You called in on Friday very confident about a certain team in burnt orange and their chances. Can I tell you that I did have the quad box? Well, I didn't have the quad box for yesterday. I had the quad box going for Saturday. So I think I had UCLA Oregon on one, and then I had, I forgot which was the other one at the top, but I also had Oklahoma, Texas, and then Arkansas and Tennessee. And it just so happens that the colors for both teams are very similar, you know, slight differences, but orange and orange and some version of red and red. So looking back and forth across, and while with quad box, at least with YouTube TV, and I think probably most, you can only have one of the sections with volume at a time. So that was on Texas and Oklahoma, because I love me some Sean McDonough. So I had that one with the sound on. But just looking across, and you could just, okay, there's clearly a lot of energy for this game with these uniforms. And you look to the right, and it's like, oof, it's some dreary-ass stuff going on in Fayetteville right now, as the Arkansas fans were desperate, hoping they could get a win. Of course, because they're Arkansas, they couldn't get the win. I just... my eyes flitting back and forth across the lower half of the screen going, man.
3: Even on mute, the energy, you can just
2: feel it, palpable, what's going on. And, you know, I would go back and forth and hear what the play-by-play guy was saying about the Arkansas-Tennessee game. And just, you know, then you flip back to Texas OU, just the din of the OU-Texas crowd, because there's always this buzz going on around every play. And, you know, there wasn't actually crickets in the Arkansas-Tennessee game, but it was pretty close. Just different vibes all around. Payne, we'll get to you here. Maybe you have some mea culpas, but let's hear from C.J. Stroud. C.J. Stroud, he's got his buddy. He's not Maserati Marv. That was his college nickname from Gus. We're going to have to find a different name for him depending on how he plays. But what does C.J. Stroud think of the Texans acquiring Marvin Harrison Jr.?
4: I think he brings a dynamic, you know, playmaker, somebody who runs great routes, can catch really any ball. And I'm just super excited to get with him. You know, I loved him in college. You know, he's probably the hardest worker I've ever been around in my life. And then just, you know, who he is off the field. He's a great dude, you know, quiet guy, but definitely, you know, you feel his presence. So I'm excited to get him in here and get him learning and, you know, get him around the other guys, you know. And I think, you know, it's perfect for him. You know, I think fresh starts are good. So I'm excited to get him with us.
5: Your experience with him, did they consult you at all, or is that, like, how
4: does... Yeah, I had some conversations with some different people, just, you know, telling them who he is as a person, as a player, what I liked about him when I played. So I thought our front office did a great job, you know, allowing me to be a part of it.
5: What's the biggest thing you hope he's able to add to this team?
4: Just being himself. Like, I'm not an expectation type of person when it comes to others or even myself. I think I'm a one thing at a time. Like, the next thing I'm focused on is, you know, getting these things corrected from this game. So same thing with him. Like, whatever's next for him, that's flying over here to Houston and, you know, getting in the playbook, like, let's do that good. And if he's himself, he's going to be one of the best receivers. I think, you know, he got drafted where he got drafted for a reason, and I think he'll be able to show that.
2: Maybe this is, hey, get the receiver back with the quarterback you played with in college. Works for Ja'Marr Chase. Of course, it wasn't up close and personal because I was watching on television. But, you know, the Texans caught a little bit of Ja'Marr Chase just making a play. The Dolphins caught one, too. If you haven't seen it, Ja'Marr Chase catches a ball between his bicep and his shoulder for a touchdown. I don't think his hands ever touched a football on a deep ball touchdown. Good coverage. In fact, the Dolphin corner was in better position than Stingley did because, you know, Ja'Marr Chase actually got to use his hands on that one. It was a right bicep shoulder catch for a touchdown as the Bengals scored. It was their 26, and they made it 28 points, and they eventually won the game 31-24. But maybe it's just simply get your college receiver back with his college quarterback and things will change, because he has not been the guy he was in college, and that's why the Cardinals are trading him. He's averaged 47.8 yards per game over 33 games. That is not an impactful receiver. So I'm not surprised CJ had glowing words for him. Maybe he's the guy who's going to open up and really kind of restart Marvin Harrison Jr.'s career. I know one thing. We better be careful about what we say, because Marvin Harrison Sr. don't play. That's the rumor. So just be careful, everybody.
3: Yeah. The content creators.
2: Stick
3: out there.
2: Yeah. I mean, we'll stick to football because I don't know anything about Marvin Harrison Jr. other than he plays football. Everybody else, don't dig in. There's a dad out there who we've been told does not mess around.
3: That's what I've heard. It is. I can see the case for get him back with CJ Stroud, but like, I don't know. Are they going to play Northwestern? Like, they're not going to play Northwestern. Like, he's going to have to do it in the NFL.
2: Well, not even the version of Northwestern they played. This version of Northwestern is pretty good. Yeah, the current one. You mean like, yeah, are they going to play Rutgers?
3: Yeah, like, he still needs to actually, I don't know, show. So, I mean, he has like flash. Like, I'm sure there's a highlight package of Marvin Harrison Jr.
2: Yeah, I'm sure you could put one together.
3: Yeah, but like, it just seems like they paid like star or at least number one receiver money or number one receiver asset.
2: Sure.
3: For a guy who, like you said, has 47 yards or averaged 47 yards in 30 games.
2: So the compensation was a 2027 second round pick and a 2027 sixth round pick, and the Texans get a 2027 seventh round pick back. So let me just look at there was a major wide receiver trade this offseason. Let's see what Jalen Waddle went for.
3: Oh, yeah.
2: Since we're.
3: I was thinking Brown.
2: Yeah, a very productive receiver before he got traded to the Broncos. Let's just make sure, since we're making. We're talking compensation. So. The Broncos acquired Jalen Waddle and a fourth round pick for a first, a third, and a fourth. So the Dolphins loaded up. So, and Jalen Waddle consistently thought as a two. Some people dreamed maybe a 1B to Tyreek in that offense, an offense that has not translated to LA. Woof. The Chargers, really bad. They're one of 3-0-5 teams. It's them, the Titans, and the Dolphins. Yeah. And who knows? What will happen with those coordinators, particularly the offensive coordinator, Mike McDaniel. But, you know, Marvin Harrison Jr., second round pick, I guess. It stinks of desperation.
3: Yes.
2: For a guy who has the pedigree that certainly outranks Xavier Hutchinson. But if I loaded up Xavier Hutchinson with the number of targets that Marvin Harrison Jr. has gotten over his career, I know it may be sacrilegious to say, I'm not sure the numbers would be that different. If we treated Xavier Hutchinson like a one here, we just start feeding him targets like the Cardinals did with Marvin Harrison Jr. and built kind of their passing game around him until Trey McBride became the star pass catcher, then I think Michael Wilson certainly as well. What would Xavier Hutchinson do if he was getting the number of targets? Look, Marvin Harrison Jr., better player. But he's not, at least his production suggests, he's not so much better than Xavier Hutchinson, and that's the problem, and that's why he got traded for.
3: Yeah. You really, I mean, you just need the, like, complete bounce back. Yeah, he was targeted 116 times this rookie year.
2: So if I gave Xavier Hutchinson that number of targets.
3: 800 yards, so, you know. Not nothing.
2: Although
3: I will say 62 catches on 116.
2: Yeah. I think Hutchinson can get 62 catches on that many targets.
3: Yeah. Yeah, that is a terrible conversion. Like,
2: that's awful.
3: That's very bad.
2: This is the type. That's what he did score 8 touchdowns, but 62 catches, 885 yards. That look, you can attribute that to Kyler Murray and the Cardinals' infrastructure problems, certainly, but it is not a sterling start to his career. He only played the 12 games last year and had 608 yards. So it's
3: about on pace.
2: Yeah, if we were just going by his production, he fits along with the other Texans receivers outside of Nico Collins.
3: I know he has basically known he's going to get traded for at least 2 weeks.
2: Sure.
3: He has 85 receiving yards this season. He has very few receiving yards.
2: And up until yesterday, he had played in all 4 games.
3: That is not a lot.
2: Played in all the Cardinals games this year. So
3: I think You know what? I'll take the more on 85 receiving guards as
2: the rest
3: a Texan.
2: The rest of the way, I would agree.
3: I really
2: out on a limb, but I would agree.
3: Yeah, but I really don't even know what like the right expectation is, because for him to just like even do what he did last year, 41 catches, 600 yards, 4 touchdowns. It's like, is that's not a second round pick. Or trading a second round pick for this guy. Now, the Texans' second round picks, hey, listen, whatever. Light them on fire. They're either going to light them on fire with Marlon Klein and Blake Fisher,
2: We saw Kaden McDonald for the first time.
3: Yeah, that is true. You know what? And I don't know. He didn't look terrible.
2: No.
3: But there is a little bit of like the draft value chart versus like, I don't know. I've seen Nick Caserio in the second round. It's fine.
2: Honestly, yeah.
3: It's not how you want to do business, but it's not
2: the proper way to think about it. But if you're trying to comfort yourself man, we really gave up a lot for him. Did you? When it's the Texans and their second round picks?
3: I don't really trust him with a second round pick in his hand. If it's going to go to the offense, I'm like, I don't know.
2: Please don't. Brevin Jordan once again out there instead of Marlon Klein. And he got called for a questionable holding penalty.
3: I felt like it was a little ticky tack.
2: Yeah, that one could have been let go. That would have been a Woody Marks touchdown. Might have been the Texans' longest rushing play of the season.
3: Probably.
2: I think we're at 18 yards from. I don't know if maybe CJ has a longer scramble, but as far as running backs are concerned, I believe it's 18 yards. The David Montgomery touchdown against the Bills. Let's get to Pena here. Pena came in strong and loud about us. Oh, you know, several things. He was half right, I think. Did think he projected a Texans win, but the other one, off in the Longhorns. What's up, Pena?
6: Yo, what up, Bill? Hey, so real quick, I am pretty excited about this Marvin Harrison trade. We got to remember that Nico Collins wasn't much of a factor until CJ Stroud came along. So hopefully it's the same with Marvin Harrison. And not to the Longhorns, I think. Obviously, Arch didn't play a great game, or even a good game. But I think this might fall on Stark in my eyes more, because right before the half, they're right there in the red zone, I think like in the 5-yard line, or so, I can't remember, and they go for a field goal. Just go for the touchdown, dude. Like, just go for the touchdown. What do you got to lose? In the, they're already up or tied. I can't remember. And then at the end of the game, they go for a 50-plus yard field goal, and the guy misses it I think it was 4th and 2. Just go for it, man. If you miss it, you're right there. And if y'all don't get the conversion, you're right there anyways, man. So I think this falls on Sark. Have a great day.
2: So there might be something to get with CJ. Because Nico wasn't much, but Nico played with like Davis Mills and other quarterbacks. Look, for all the questions surrounding Kyler Murray and his dedication to the game and what he is as a player, he was a much better player at quarterback than anyone that Nico Collins had thrown him the football. He wasn't the guy making Pro Bowls at the time that Marvin Harrison joined him, but he also missed plenty of time with injuries. But I think at least in 2025 or 2024, when he played the 17 games, that's a better quarterback than Nico ever played with. But maybe you're right. Maybe you get him with CJ.
3: Jacoby Brissett might be better
2: than Davis Mills.
3: Yeah, Michael Wilson doesn't have any problem with.
2: Yeah, that's the other thing. Trey McBride doesn't have these problems. Like, you can look at the Texans receiving core beyond Nico. When Davis Mills and others were quarterbacking, and look at, no production because that offensive infrastructure was terrible and the quarterback wasn't great. Other Cardinals players have thrived with, let's just say, lackluster quarterback play, while Marvin Harrison Jr. has not. And they made the move. He wasn't part of the new regime's plans. They didn't draft him, so there wasn't the attachment to him. And now he's gone. We'll get to Gary and Longhorn Keith. They both want to talk in some way about Red River. It's not shocking because it's Red River. Certainly a surprising loss. But in the ways that it happened, Sark's mismanagement of things, Art's throwing a couple of picks. How the loss happened isn't surprising. The fact that it did happen again should be. We'll get to Gary and Longhorn Keith when we come back. But before we do that, I want to talk about Flip. Look, football might have let you down. Pena still in the Arch corner, less so in Sark's. But you know what could have eased his pain on a Saturday when football let him down? Fliff. F-L-I-F-F is the name. 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
1: All right, welcome back. Pena's call got the people going. We want to talk some Red River. So let's get to Longhorn Keith, and then Gary, we'll get to you. Formerly number one Texas falls thanks to some turnovers late and a Tate Sandell field goal to win it as Oklahoma wins Red River. What's up, Longhorn Keith?
2: Hey, good morning, guys. As always, thanks for having me on. You know, every year, my wife and I, we make the trip up to Dallas-Fort Worth area. Wife is a grad of OU Law. We are house divided, always have been. But we meet our family up there, and we always have, you know, we talk a little trash, eat. One of the things that going into this game that my brother-in-laws were very afraid of was the fact that Texas had a formidable defense, just like OU, but also they were afraid that, you know, there was a chance that somehow, some way, Sark would wake up over the bye week and create some plays that would allow Arch to be somewhat efficient. And my exact response to them was, we can't ignore what we have been doing in victory and pretend like when we lose that this thing hasn't always been there. And sure enough, it happened. And I was sick. I was sick, obviously, for just what you mentioned, Dale. I was sick because, one, I hate losing to my wife, but then two, I was sick because of the way we lost. And it's all on Steve Sarkisian. And I know fans are all over Arch, and rightfully so in some cases. But this is what I've been saying in wins all season. And if you go back to last year, you'll see the same thing. Steve Sarkisian, his offenses are horrible. He needs to fire himself as offensive coordinator. Tell me why every time Arch drops back the pass, he's holding the ball for an ungodly amount of time, waiting for a wide receiver to open. And then you look at the film, and you go back and you look at the tape, there are guys that are all running 10 to 12-yard routes on first down. And I'm like, what? When do we not get guys in open space and let your playmakers go make plays? This happens so often. I would say 75% of Steve Sarkisian's pass play calls are primarily predicated on your wide receivers running down the field 10 to 15 yards, and including tight ends, which is just a disaster waiting to happen, and that's exactly what's happening to Arch, and it has been happening. And the other thing I'll say about this game that this special team, again, you can't ignore in victory just because you won what has always been a chronic problem. This special team, this year alone, could have cost you more than just this game, but it certainly was a big factor in this game. And along with the last thing is his team, Steve Sarkisian's team, between last year and the start of this year, I believe, and I hadn't Googled it, but I believe that they lead the SEC in penalties. And it's because the team plays so undisciplined. And I don't believe that's a result of him not emphasizing it. I believe it's a result of them saying, I'm not going to say they don't respect their coach. Their coach certainly don't coach them in a way. Nick Saban's teams would never do this. And I know I'm comparing him to the great, but I'm just going, you look at Georgia. Georgia's teams don't do this. Now, they may do some stupid stuff in the offseason that get them in trouble. But on the field, I mean, you know for sure that Kirby Smart has his team prepared and ready to go. And I'm so sick of Steve Sarkisian and his offensive play call. I wish he would fire himself and go get a real OC that can help call plays and get him out of the play calling duty. Thank you again, man. Appreciate y'all. Have a good day.
1: Appreciate it, Longhorn Keith. The stat that popped out for me, and I don't know, is his name C.J. Vogel? Is that his name?
3: Yeah. Texas, I think.
1: Yeah, he brought it to a lot of people's attention that Texas has the most three and outs of any SEC team. So while you highlighted the penalties, maybe some of the route combos, the alleged offensive mastermind, continues to have his team take the field for three plays and take a seat, like Abe Simpson walking in the door and then walking right back out. They do a lot of
3: that. Yeah. And it's like, I mean, against Tennessee, this was true. Against Oklahoma, obviously, it was true. It's like just simply holding the ball for six plays and then punting it would have been beneficial. That might change the outcome of the game. It's just running time off the clock and basically just giving, I mean, more just giving yourself more opportunities to do something stupid. So, yeah, that not great. I think we can retire offensive guru. I think.
1: Yep.
3: I mean, it's something that I think we talked about at least off air when in the offseason when Pete Kwiatkowski was relieved of his duties as defensive coordinator and they brought in Will Muschamp. Of like, does Steve Sarkisian know the defense has been better than the offense basically since they started being good? Like since like 2021, offense was better. 2022, they went like 8-4. Offense was probably still a little better. Once they became like a real playoff team, a real playoff like contending team, defense was, has been better than the offense going back for 3 years now. I don't know what his deal is. I don't know what's happened.
1: And frankly, real contenders, it probably should be that way. Like, if you have real thoughts of going deep in the playoffs, like, of course, you want a competent offense. And if you can get an explosive one, great. But you would like your defense to carry the day because at some point you're going to meet a defense just like yours. He's going to be able to shut you down.
3: Yeah, that's what ultimately gets exposed on the highest level.
1: Yeah.
3: Like, is that kind of stuff. But, yeah, not great stuff. Jeff Banks.
1: $1.2 million salary for your special teams coach.
3: What are we doing here? It's a classic, like, in the old college football, it was like, oh, he's a great recruiter, and you need him on staff and not getting poached, so you just give him a special teams coordinator position. I'm going to need someone who can actually coach now that you can just pay players. Everyone's a pretty good recruiter, or at least in Texas, they should be a pretty good recruiter.
1: You shouldn't be leaning into your recruiting prowess as an assistant coach, particularly at Texas.
3: Yeah, that's a big issue for Texas, is that all the... Well, A, like all the guys from the 2021 staff are like kind of like the problem. all the Sark's guys, including Steve Sarkisian himself as the play caller, all kind of the problem. Kyle Flood, offensive line coach. Jeff Banks.
1: It's the couple things that you don't expect.
3: Yeah.
1: Well, we have retired the offensive guru stuff, but you're leading the league in three and outs. Your quarterback development, when you've had the number one quarterback recruit, Man, you're a room for what now? Four straight seasons?
3: Five stars. Or I don't think Arch
1: was Arch not the number one. He might not have finished. Yeah. What did Bryce Underwood take that from him or something?
3: Yeah, I think.
1: But
3: or one of those
1: guys. One of the other guys maybe. But you have two 5-star quarterbacks, much hyped. Man your room and be your starter for 4 years, and it does not appear that either one is getting better. Quinn Ewers went from much ballyhoo to hey, he was hurt half the year left. Couple years ago, that's why he didn't perform. That was the reasoning given by his representatives. Texas people may feel a little differently. So there's an apparent or right now clear lack of quarterback development. You're not disciplined. Although, if I think back to my youth, there wasn't really a correlation between great football teams and not committing penalties. Like the best teams committed tons of penalties. It was usually penalties of aggression as opposed to like procedural penalties. But, you know, the great Miami teams committed a lot of penalties. The great Florida State teams committed penalties. I would have to look back into, well, I'm not going to do it, but what the other teams were up to. I just know those teams who I follow pretty closely all committed a lot of penalties. So it's a little different this year. Kirby, his team does a fine job. Texas, I think, is 66 in the country, so not great, but not awful. Like Miami's 108 in their top five team in the country. So it can go both ways with that. But to your point, Keith, they're not a buttoned-up outfit. And when your quarterback isn't playing great and your play caller isn't either at his best or just isn't very good, you need to kind of win in the margins. And when I know Ryan Niblett may get a return going or something like that, but other than that, special teams has been not good. And it's got to be frustrating. Look, when we'll go to break here. Gary, we'll get to you when we come back. You want to talk about Arch. The stats comparison, the graphic, like Arch and John Mateer's numbers aren't that different. But the context around Mateer's issues were, on paper they don't look different. But even watching the games, you see Arch is a clearly better quarterback. The problem on Saturday was John Mateer, as limited as he was and as poor as he played at times during that game, didn't make the backbreaking mistake. It's the one thing we said had to happen to give OU a chance. He didn't do it. Whether he was so conscious of it that he wouldn't take chances, and then when it was desperation, well, maybe not desperation, but hey, we got a chance to win this game. Look, the first throw to Satania wasn't great. Satania adjusted and made the catch. The other one, fine throw, and Satania was in bounds and made the play to set him up for the field goal. He didn't do the thing he had done in all these other games. The thing you were kind of counting on, that eventually Mateer was going to do something dumb and you were going to take advantage of it. He may have done dumb stuff because he's not particularly great back there. But the killer, the turnover, didn't happen. It came from March, and it changed the complexion. That pick six changed the complexion of the game. And Peña, while I get it, you wanted to defend Arch. You know, when he throws a ball up in the air and the guy who's not making the play is pointing and celebrating before the ball is even caught by his teammate, there's no defense of that. There's no defense. You want to defend him on the other one? He came back late when he was looking one way, came back, side threw it late. Okay, whatever, you want to defend him or not. I can't defend a guy for throwing that lollipop in the air and an OU defender going, "We got him."
3: That's a John Mateer throw.
1: Yeah.
3: Where you can celebrate
1: a play before it's even complete. That's how sure you are that lollipop is getting caught by your teammate. And, of course, it got returned for a touchdown. Now, credit to Texas for coming back and tying the game. But it just flipped the math of the game. Yeah. Instead of being in control, you now cede control over to Oklahoma. And they, even if you did tie, which you did, they could always respond. They didn't, and it felt like he was going to drive the field or at least drive into field goal range, and then he made the final mistake, and somehow, some way, OU wins. So that was not – I don't even want to say remarkable because it's Red River, but in the midst of it, I was like, what the hell is going on here?
3: Yeah, there is a little bit of like just seen this one before.
1: Yeah, you know? I've seen it. Like, I've seen these type of games.
3: It's always a little surprising how we get there, but, you know, seen it. But I guess the most troubling part is that the, like, Red River wackiness that happened, it's like, well, it's a special teams error. It's penalties on – I've never seen a roughing the passer on a wide receiver pass before. That was a new one.
1: I thought maybe it's in the NFL that receivers don't get that protection. I think it might be exclusively to the NFL. Like, if you do the backwards pass and the guy's out of the pocket, he's not the quarterback, you no longer receive the protections that a quarterback would. But perhaps that's not the same rule in college. But I'm with you.
3: Satania threw it into – it was like a classic – wide receiver, like, I have the ball, I'm throwing it no matter what.
1: Yeah, I mean, unfortunately, Arch made the same type of throw.
3: Yeah.
1: And that one got returned. All right, Gary, we'll get to you when we come back. Certainly, if you guys want to talk college football, you're more than welcome, because it was a very interesting weekend from Georgia, Alabama to the cesspool on Texags. Billy Lucy joined John and Lance this morning. While we were trying to figure out a name for him, he says, maybe you can call me Lord of the Cesspool. As Texags was in the crosshairs. We'll talk about that and more college football when we come back.
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0: Welcome back to the show. It is hour two, and we do have some callers, so we'll get to you guys right now. You guys can be next. 713-780-3776. And while we're talking college football, I want to let you know, we do have tickets for the Cougs versus Oklahoma State today. Well, we'll be giving them away today. The game's on Saturday. The Cougs got a big win in Manhattan, Kansas. I was a little worried because early on, I think Connor Wegman missed an open receiver. I think it was his tight end who he didn't miss very much. The guy scored four touchdowns. And I was like, oh, no, more of these red zone problems. But that got fixed pretty quickly as they took apart K-State. That's a really nice win for Willie Fritz, who was asking you guys to show up. He did that in his postgame presser. Got a top 20 matchup, Oklahoma State and the Cougs. Get out there and watch your team play in a game that may give them they won't lead the conference because they lost to Tech, but really be in a good spot to potentially get that other spot in the Big 12 championship game. Of course, BYU exists, and they've got a big game against Notre Dame this weekend where game day will be. Game day will be in Provo because, you know, Big Noon kickoff will be in Bloomington for Ohio State, Indiana. So when you get top two Notre Dame versus top eight BYU, and you get the scenic Provo, which I'm sure they'll focus a lot on. So that'll be where game day is. We'll see if Notre Dame, now that they finally see an opponent worth anything, we'll see how they match up. But let's stick with what happened this past Saturday. Gary wants to talk about Arch Manning. What's up, Gary?
1: Hey, I'm not a UT fan, so I'm not biased or anything. I'm just the commentator. Both. I know we're talking about the head coach. Maybe don't give him credit for selecting, choosing the quarterbacks based on where they played their high school ball or what the competition they played. Maybe he didn't have the foresight in that aspect of it. You can be a guru, but still not be able to select talent. If you strip that name off the back of Manning's back and he went to those schools and he played the level of competition he played at that time, then you would fast forward to this weekend's game when the commentator himself indicated and drew he was staring down left. Then all of a sudden he looks right and the defender's in there. He gets rid of him instead of taking the sack or something like that. But he was looking left, and they're talking about holding the ball for 5, 6, 7 seconds or whatever, and they blame him the play calling or whatever. Both interceptions was atrocious, but that's not the first time. He literally reminds me of, nobody won't remember, but I do, when Herbert and Allen came out. What did they do in college? The same thing they're doing now. Allen has gotten his trophy when he shouldn't. I mean, an MVP when he still didn't have the best year. But go back to college. The same thing Allen and Herbert are doing in the pros, Landman, turning it over, stopping drive, not getting across the threshold. They did that in college. And the same goes for the guy with the Manning on his back, and he played lesser competition. So I know they're going to blame the coach or whatever, but me not being a UT fan, I can sit back and watch the commentators, listen to them, just enjoy the game and popcorn, and watch them dissect what that guy did in a heartbeat. And I blame the coach for selecting him, but they're not the ones. He cannot select quarterback talent, I guess. It's in there. But Arch was single-handedly, and go back to, like I said, the high school. You're not playing great competition. You strip that name, you wouldn't be at UT. 100%.
0: Thank you, Gary. Arches, you watch some of the videos. It looks like he's playing he's in private school playing a bunch of 5'7", 5'8 kids and stiff-arming them and throwing the football.
2: Some of those guys can play, right?
0: Sean was one of those guys. But he never went to the camps that's the Mannings. They're not going to do that. So it was put in the context of Arch is just about ball. He's not going to go into these beauty pageant-type deals and do the thing. But at these, I'm not saying they were avoiding the smoke, but at these camps, you're going to see better athletes. You're going to see just better DBs and all the things that maybe give you a more proper evaluation than watching him play the kids he played in high school. Whether that is the reason he's not playing to the level people expected, I can't say. I think for the most part, his name is the reason he's not playing to level people. He's not playing to the level people expected him to play. There was this expectation that he was going to walk in, sit a year because Quinn Ewers was there, and then just be the next great quarterback because of the lineage. I mean, we have Archie, and then you have Peyton and Eli. I'm trying to think in the history of how these things go.
2: Is there four?
0: Well, not even that there's four of them. As you can keep getting away from the primary, what's the likelihood of the fourth one or the two generations after the primary? What was the likelihood of that player being great? If you caught a break and you have Archie, who wasn't better than Peyton, and then you have Eli, who did his thing in the NFL, what was the why should there have been an expectation that the next in line? You just keep diluting. Why would you expect him to be as good as the others?
2: Yeah.
0: If we just go by, well, nothing, actually. It's not really scientific at all, honestly.
2: There's someone who posted, like, people are acting like Peyton's dad.
0: Yes, Cooper's
2: dad.
0: Cooper is apparently a pretty good player, but he had a knee injury that I don't know what he would have been, but he had a bad knee injury back when knee injuries
2: could injure career.
0: Injure career. So yeah. Who knows, but Cooper didn't play quarterback, right? Didn't he play wide receiver?
2: He was a receiver.
0: Yeah, so perhaps. Well, Arch is athletic, and you're always calling for him to run the ball more. Maybe put him at H-back or something.
2: That's another complaint people have.
0: Yeah.
2: Doesn't run anymore.
0: Yeah, hey, Oklahoma, learn from them. Belldozer.
2: Right?
0: Archdozer.
2: I mean, that's what I said last year. I was like, if his last name was Ellinger, they would be running him up the middle all the time.
0: He's got the body type for it, but instead, let's make him a drop-back passer when one of the appealing parts of his game. Well, he's not like his two uncles. He can

0: an Arch fan. I just watch the games, and I think there's blame to go around. We can put it on Sark for his inability to give Arch some quick game stuff. Do they do that? I mean, he'll draw up a screen.
1: Yeah, screen and like that little fake bubble to a slant like Bishop had, and they called it against Ohio State. No, the good plays are in there.
0: Yeah, we just don't run them enough, perhaps. Maybe you got great athletes. Let's get them to get the ball.
1: There's so much discourse you don't have to be a part of 12 personnel and 10 personnel. People want 10 personnel.
0: I bet.
1: They want it.
0: Just get your guys out there throwing
1: a lot of
0: football,
1: yards per play numbers I've had to look at.
0: And just let them break some tackles. But instead, we get what we get. And unfortunately, it's just this unrhythmic offense that from you can be as explosive as you could possibly be on the touchdown drive that tied the game after he threw the pick six, where you just boop, boop, boop down the field. Look at that. Look at all the Texas zippity-doo-dah guys. And they run around and make all these plays. And then you get stuck in the mud and you don't do anything, unfortunately. But your season's not over. You do still have the best win of the season of any team. You beat number one. Well, maybe, does Oklahoma have it now? They beat number one, too. Do they have the best win of the season?
1: They beat the team that
0: that
1: has
0: beat
1: the best
0: Ohio
1: win
0: State.
1: Of the season.
0: So let me pull back. Oklahoma now has the best win of the season. Texas has the second best win of the season.
1: Dell, that is the nicest thing anyone said about Texas in 2 days.
0: You gave Oklahoma the best win of the season. Look at that.
1: That's a very charitable way of looking at things.
0: Hey, I don't want to kill them. They're still firmly in the mix for all their goals. It just is a tough 48 hours or so.
1: Now, looking ahead, put it behind, bury the game tape. If they do not score 35 points against this Florida Gators defense at home,
0: fraudulent Florida.
1: We're having some conversations.
0: We will talk more in depth about the college football weekend, because some frauds were certainly confirmed, and others we kind of already knew about Nebraska, but they gave it a good go.
1: We had to find out this year.
0: At least they did it against a real team, as opposed to losing to some mid-level Big Ten team that confirmed what we all thought of them. Matt Rhule continues not to beat AP top 25 teams at Nebraska, but he gave Indiana all they wanted. Let's get to Keith here. He's got a couple questions. Then we will go to break. What's up, Keith?
2: Hey, guys. Love the show. I do want to acknowledge that it's clear now that Texas should not have been number one after one good quarter against Ohio State. Three bad quarters, one good quarter. They lost to OU, unranked. I know it's a rivalry game, but Texas had no reason being number one at any point with just one good quarter. Second thing, win-win for me this weekend, and I'll take the tickets. I'm a Houston grad. They're going for 6-1. Big game against a couple of ranked teams against my 2026 darling in Oklahoma State, who's won 4 in a row. Dominating win against UCF. Win-win for me. Either way, you know, Houston wins, gets to 6-1. You know, if Oklahoma State wins, you know, my 9-3 looks better and better for a team that won one game last year. Last question is, the Ravens are 4-1, but they have wins against the Colts, the Cowboys, the Falcons, and the Titans. Do they have a good win at all on that resume, or are they just, at the moment, pretenders? Thanks, guys.
0: You know, for people who are watching on the Twitch or YouTube or Twitter, you might have seen me make a face when Keith said win-win. Not because of his consistent hammering of the Oklahoma State stuff. You can't be a Cougs grad and say if you lose, it's a win. What are we talking about? Come on. That's
1: He said he'll show up, and that's...
0: Well, he said that... Oh, might as well. He also claimed the tickets, which he does not get like that.
1: Yes.
0: But to come out and say that you went to U of H, maybe you're not a U of H football fan. That happens. People go to school and don't become fans of the team. Maybe it's a attendance of convenience more than anything else. But if you proclaim to be a football fan and you're a Cougs fan, no, it's not a win-win just because you made a prediction on the radio. If your alma mater loses a college football game,
1: I hesitate to do this because Dell has not been a fan of your recent work, Keith. I would like, at least by Friday, I need a ironed out, like, what do you think the best possible scenario for Saturday's game is?
0: For Keith?
1: For Keith. Like, as a human being, what would make you the most happy? Either I am that much closer to being right about Oklahoma State, or my Houston Cougars are still alive in the Big 12. Because if they lose, they're kind of just...

0: pretty much
1: out of the Big 12. Yeah. Big 12, because BYU and Utah play each other, but none of them play Tech.
0: Yeah.
1: And so that will just kind of, as long as they all take care of relative business, that will kind of block U of H from making it anywhere. So I do want to, I want you to get back to us on that.
0: So
1: you could, Thursday. I went on Thursday or Friday.
0: While you were laying that out, I did my very best not to interrupt you because we both know what the ideal scenario is for him. He wants to be right.
1: Yeah, because if they win, if Oklahoma State wins, it kind of wraps up him being right.
0: Yeah,
1: looking at their schedule, there's some tricky spots, but come on.
0: I don't know that he's ever called about Cougs football before or even mentioned that he went to the school. He might have, but I don't remember it happening on the show. I think he would rather be right than have his alma mater win.
1: It was an attendance of convenience.
0: That, hey, you know what? It's a pretty good school in my area. Let me go there, but I don't have any passion for the place. Or perhaps he does, and he keeps it well hidden. He did call about the Ravens. It's 5 weeks into the season. I don't know if they're good or not. I mean, it's fine. They're 4-1. Take it.
1: Yeah, and you win with your backup quarterback.
0: Yeah, you won a game with your backup quarterback. Someone very funny on Twitter said, Tua's a very funny quarterback. He walked out there with the shoes untied, threw a pick, and walked off and went home.
1: I was gearing up for the, like, hey, I just saw a 9-part documentary where part of it was a very similar situation.
0: In that same building, right?
1: Was it in Georgia? It might have been in Georgia.
0: I think it was in
1: I'm terrible at remembering where these
0: same
1: things
0: I think
1: happened.
0: It was in the Mercedes-Benz. I don't think it was in Caesars Superdome.
1: I was ready for the Tua, you know, take a sack, second, and then boom. Bomb
0: nah,
1: right over. No,
0: we're just not gonna.
1: Just a interception where I was like, was he trying to throw it to Drake London?
0: Perhaps,
1: but he's 10 yards behind the defender that you hit in the chest.
0: Stop it.
1: Okay,
0: stop asking questions.
1: I don't know.
0: Of course, he was trying.
1: He's rusty though. He was,
0: yeah, he called in an emergency situation.
1: To be in.
0: Because Michael Penix, unfortunately, hurt once again. We'll see about his status going forward. We'll go to break. Thanks for the call, Keith.
1: Was in Atlanta.
0: Yes. So he, in the place, he could have relived that moment, but instead, he did the thing everyone kind of expected him to do and tossed the game away in the Ravens after being down for the majority of that game. Have Tyler Snoop Huntley, come out there and win a game. So you're 4-1. Take it, Keith.
1: Yeah. You don't have a committee that has to decide if these wins are good. There's four wins.
0: If you keep winning, you win it without your starting quarterback. You keep winning games, you're just going to be in a very good spot. No one's judging strength of schedule, at least at this moment. There may be some tiebreaker scenarios later, but as far as it stands now, you're 4-1. You got to win with your backup quarterback. You take that against an Atlanta team who have been playing pretty good football, been decimating teams.
1: Yeah, I'm going to miss. I know they will keep playing football games, but
0: primetime Falcons?
1: I've fallen for these primetime Falcons. I mean, with Michael Penix.
0: Not the Rush, Tagovailoa, Strand version of them.
1: 100% based on, is Michael Penix out there? Hey, pretty watchable team. Yeah. Got a fun offense.
0: Yeah, Bijan having his way. Didn't have a giant game yesterday, but Bijan had been a major factor over the last couple of weeks. All
1: right,
0: they're
1: at noon for the rest of the season. That's about right.
0: Maybe they'll get flexed into something if Michael Penix is back and they're still good. You know what I mean when I say still good? They'll be about, 8-8 with the chance to win the division. That game to prime time.
1: At Panthers last week of the season.
0: Yeah, that's got a real 8-8 winner takes it all type of scenario playing out. All right, we'll go to break. If you want to join us, the number is 713-780-3776, and we'll do it at 11:30. And Keith, you can call in and try to win, but we're not just going to hand you Cougs tickets. 11:30, caller 4 wins a pair of tickets to watch the Cougs versus Oklahoma State in a big-time Big 12 matchup. All right, we will be back.
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2: Let's get back to the Texans here, mostly because it's very difficult for me right now to figure out how much credit to give them and how much to just say the Titans stink. You did what you had to do. You won the game. You were dominant in the second half. Well, pretty much after the Titans opening drive, you didn't give them much of anything. They did their own thing where they committed penalties. You had some offensive line issues, but 26-3, you'll take it. Get ready for Jacksonville. And then you make the big, at least the trade was announced, the Marvin Harrison Jr. trade. We'll see how big it is after he plays a couple games, now that he cares about football again. You quit on the Cardinals, but the Texans trade for you, who aren't good either, at least right now, but you're going to be with your ex college quarterback, so everything will be fine. We'll just ignore the previous parts of his career. Now it'll be fine.
3: I
2: got to say, boom. I saw
3: those highlights against Georgia.
2: Mm-hmm. Like I saw somebody go, the last time Marvin Harrison caught a pass from C.J. Stroud, it was a touchdown. Of course, he got hurt and never played in that game again.
3: That was a dirty hit.
2: Georgia? Never. Georgia would never. So now we hope to recreate that. I just know that I heard a lot of the same stuff about Kayshon Booty in a different way because they weren't ex-teammates. But, hey, Kayshon Booty makes big plays down the field, and, you know, he'll make a catch every now and again for the Texans. He made a really nice catch with his fingertips.
3: On
2: so
3: the sideline.
2: Yeah, so I heard – but the same conversations I heard about Kayshon Booty, I'm now hearing now that – and I'm just going to say, you guys fooled me. Actually, you didn't even fool me that time. You're not going to trick me. Just like you didn't trick me the last time. I'm going to need to see it. When you roll out there, if he plays, we'll see if he's ready to play against that Jags team on Sunday in London. I'll wait for you to make some plays against the real football team. And then I might, you know what? Nice job, Nick. Kaylee and Casario.
3: Yeah, yeah. That is part of the obstacle I have, not the booty part. Although it does seem like a direct reflection of like...
2: Yeah, we already made a trade, and this one, it didn't really hit the way we hoped, so we got to make another
3: whatever,
2: one.
3: Whatever, six-round pick.
2: Yeah, they didn't give up a lot, whatever. But the thought was, well, he'll come in and be the two.
3: Yeah, but having to address this twice...
2: Within a month plus?
3: 5 weeks, yeah. But the last bit is where I'm like, do I think that Marvin Harrison Jr. needs to be unlocked in the man for the job is
2: Nick Cayley.
3: Nick Cayley and Ben McDaniels. Okay,
2: is that the wide receiver coach's name?
3: Yeah, I think so. I think he's either wide receiver or tight ends.
2: Okay,
3: or both. It might be one of those situations, but I don't know. It doesn't seem like it should happen, but I guess crazier things have happened. He still has talent. Like that didn't go away. I imagine it's not like he did get hurt in that Georgia game, but. He didn't have, like, some debilitating injury that, like, sapped his athleticism.
2: Oh, man. I looked up Ben McDaniels. Of course he's the younger brother of Josh. I was hoping not. But, of course, I knew a Texan Patriot. I was just hoping not. Of course he's the younger brother. Yeah. He is the wide receiver coach and passing game coordinator.
3: You know what? He's done a pretty good job this year.
2: Yeah. You know what?
3: I'd rather he be the passing. I'd rather have 2026 Houston Texans passing game coordinator on my resume than running game coordinator on my resume.
2: Of course, he's held that position since 2022. So this year, good on Ben McDaniels. The passing game with your quarterback looks pretty good when they give him time and Nico Collins is out there. Which, although he did get hit hard, got up slowly a couple times. Looked like Nico survived the game. We'll just see. You know, you never know, but looks like he's going to be okay for the game.
3: You can limit him in practice this week. I'm fine.
2: More than welcome to. You got a long trip. You know, let him rest.
3: Take it easy.
2: Yes. And we're getting our winner for the ticket. So if you are trying to get in, sorry. Looks like we do have a winner. We'll be giving away tickets throughout the week on the shows as we try to get you into that building for the Cougs versus Oklahoma State.
3: Don't let Willie Fritz down. Look what he's done for you.
2: Yeah.
3: Don't let him down.
2: He asked you guys.
3: Specifically asked for you.
2: He asked for you guys to show up, and he'll join John Lance tomorrow. I'm sure that request will be made again, but go out there and watch the Cougs play.
3: It's a night game too.
2: You got one of those.
3: Don't have that, you know.
2: Top 20 team in town. North Texas North is coming to town.
3: Yeah. Maybe a top five pick at quarterback coming into town. And you're a much better quarterback in college football this year.
2: Yes, Connor Wegman has been very good this year. Go out and support that team. Not just through us giving you tickets, because, of course, we'll set you up when we can, but you can get tickets directly from the Cougs. You can just go to uhcougars.com/tickets or 713-GO-COUGS is the number. It is Family Weekend, also a celebration of Hispanic heritage with the Oklahoma State Cowboys coming to town. All right, so we started all this with me trying to figure out how much credit to give the Texans for their win. Well, if I listen to longtime Titans reporter Paul Kuharsky, it gives me pause before I just start handing out credit all around to what the Texans did, because he's covered that team for a long time. He's been an AFC South stalwart, been the guy you go to when you want to talk Titans, if that's something you would like to do. Never met a person who would, but if you do, Paul Kuharsky is that guy. Here's his, I guess you can call it a take or opinion, on this version, the 2026 version of the Tennessee Titans.
4: Since the Titans lost their fifth game, everybody's asked me one question, and the answer is yes. Is this the worst it's ever been? I've followed this team since 1996. This is my 31st year. Is this the worst it's ever been? Yes. They were 0-4 coming in. The Texans were 0-4 coming in. Home game. And they lost by 23 points. And they scored a field goal. Worse than Wisenhunt. Worse than Callahan. The worst. It's been a lot of bad, ugly football. And yes, it's cumulative. After 3-14 and 3-14, 0-5 stacked on top of it. But this game right now, bunch of people asked me in my podcast, is this the worst? Yes.
2: You know, this team is just one draft removed from picking first overall. So he is calling this the worst Titans team, at least the vibes. I don't know about talent, but at least the worst Titans team in franchise history. At least Titan franchise history.
3: Yes. Since 1996.
2: So when I say it's very hard for me to be like, you know what? Look at the Texans.
3: Yeah.
2: Look at who they're dealing with.
3: I think our 30-minute detour into Texas OU and
2: more compelling.
3: I think that tells you enough about Titans.
2: I just want to come here and not talk about it because we
3: just took a detour.
2: We spent like 5 days killing them last week because of being 0-4, and then they get a win.
3: Yeah.
2: So you do want to give them some credit, but
3: it's like, okay, they get credit for. Listen, they're both 0-4 going into that game.
2: We can tell.
3: You're not that team.
2: Yeah,
3: you're not that bad.
2: There are levels of 0-4. Yeah. Like the Chargers are bad, but they're in games. The Dolphins, you know, they're feisty. They scored 24 points against the Bengals, more than the Texans did. And even more than in garbage time. It got to garbage time, they scored one last touchdown, but they had 18 in the middle of the fourth quarter. So that team is trying, and they got their own problems, but they're not as dysfunctional. No one is as the Titans.
3: Yeah.
2: They've been in games. We talked about it last week, how they've been in games. But at their worst, you saw them at kind of their worst. And, you know, some teams can push on pressure points that cause other teams to break in other ways. Like the Texans in their pass rush can really mess with what the Titans want to do because their offensive line isn't very settled. They got a young quarterback who isn't settled as an NFL player. So a lot of that stuff can come into play, and that's why they look worse yesterday than they have pretty much all year long.
3: I do wonder if that is an element of it with the Titans offense, is that like the Texans defense is so specifically like match up to like, if you're a bad offense, because they really they have not played like a flat out bad offense. Like the Colts are the worst offense that they played before yesterday, and like they're a fine offense. Their defense is where it all goes wrong, and the Texans couldn't score on them. But I do kind of feel like the Texans, like they're a little bit of the Brian Flores line of like, if you're trotting out like a bad offense, like this Texas team's going to kill you, or at least the defense is going to kill you.
2: Yeah.
3: If you're good, like you're going to have to work for it, but like there are some answers there for you. I mean, you know, you see Cowboys game, see Bills game, see Bengals game. But I do wonder if part of what we saw yesterday was just like, oh yeah, right. They have enough like blue chippers of like Anderson, Hunter, Stingley. Like they have enough guys to where it's like, oh, the Titans did not have a chance on offense.
2: No. And Tom Brady said something. It wasn't on a game. I think he might have a podcast or an interview or something like that. I don't know. He looked like he was at his home having a conversation with someone. I only saw a short clip of it, but he talked about how when he was a young quarterback, it was so beneficial, and he really supports, you know, having a strong defense, because you go out there knowing that you don't have to make every third down do or die. If it's not there, you can throw it away. You can check it down and punt, because you know your defense is going to show up and get stops and give you another opportunity without you being trailing in the game. That's kind of my thoughts about last year's MVP race with Drake May and Stafford. Stafford didn't have a great defense, so he knew he had to go out there and put 30 points up, and Drake May, partly because of the offenses his defense played and the way his defense was playing, that, hey, you know what? I can kind of free will out here. Don't have to force things, and there's no game pressure on me, so things go a little bit easier for me, and I think people don't take that into account. Yesterday for the Titans and the Texans, as desperate as the Texans were for a win, you could see, or at least they could have seen pretty quickly, the offense didn't have much game pressure on you. You know what? Don't force anything. We commit a penalty. Don't try to get it all back. Kaimi can knock through a couple field goals, and we're going to be fine, because this Titans offense ain't doing nothing today. So you can wait for it to come, and eventually the dam breaks, because any defense is going to look at themselves and go, wait a minute, what the hell are we out here for? This offense ain't going to help us. And then discipline breaks down. You start doing things you're not supposed to, because you know you have no chance of winning. And then that's when an offense like the Texans can take advantage. And, you know, you're out there a long time. You get worn down. And eventually, you know. At least for today, we got no hope of winning. And then the dam breaks, and we saw the Texans put a couple touchdowns up. So not a real test, I would say, other than they're men, they get paid to. And if you're going to give them a chance, they would try to take it from you. But once you didn't give them opportunities, we kind of saw that game play out the way it should.
3: And there's just like a floor to the Texans, to me, that where it's like, okay, they're not – there's not the Gary Kubiak 2013 – like floor to this of like 2-14 or whatever they went.
2: Yeah.
3: Like, okay. They might not get their season back on track or, you know, get into the playoffs, but it's like, it won't be abysmal. Like that is abysmal. What I saw on the other side, the sideline, that was abysmal. Yeah. That team is going nowhere.
2: Thankfully, we don't have to see them again for weeks and weeks and weeks. Thankfully. Nah, we can get the Titans out of our life for a little bit.
3: Can they just chill out? Just,
2: I hope that, look, it can't happen because it's the NFL, but I would hope the Titans commit some type of violation that bans them from TV. If that could happen, if that's a very 1980s and 90s and 70s college football thing, less so the 90s. But if there's something they could do to ban them from anywhere but the local market, like, hey, red zone, nope. Highlights, nope.
3: No thanks.
2: Let's not hear from them unless there's some game winning play they make. But other than that, I don't want to see them on my television anymore.
3: Okay, yeah, I'm willing to even go further than that. Too, if you don't have a win by Columbus Day, like, sorry, you're an open week on the rest of the schedule. And listen, the winless teams are the Chargers, the Titans, Dolphins. Yeah. You guys are free. We'll have a lottery to decide the top three.
2: You want to just have them have round robin?
3: Just
2: let them play each other?
3: Yeah, sure. That works too.
2: Yeah.
3: I'm okay. And listen, Del, football's a hard game.
2: Understood.
3: Even if you're playing meaningless football, like, your body can't tell the difference.
2: Yeah, you're still out there getting hit. Yeah.
3: I want to save the miles on some of these guys.
2: Hey, Chan already did. He's like, turn ACL. What a me being out here.
3: And ACL tears in 2026.
2: He'll be fine.
3: It's easier than having to play,
2: honestly, how quickly,
3: 15 games.
2: Honestly, how quickly he got hurt in the season. If the Dolphins were any good, he'd probably be back by the playoffs if they're actually any good. That's just how guys come back now. But
3: yeah,
2: we will see him next year.
3: Punt on those three teams, draft lottery. We don't have to watch them play. They're the worst three teams in the league. Decide amongst yourselves.
2: If you have one win by mid-November, do you fall into that category too?
3: We're good. Yeah, maybe it's like a rolling deadline of like,
2: depending on how many wins.
3: Zero wins by Columbus Day. I don't know, two or less by Thanksgiving, out. Like, just, we don't need all these games. I know the economic impact is terrible for this, but let's be real.
2: I'm not even saying don't play. I know the schedule has to be the schedule. Just keep them off. Keep them off national television. I don't want the highlights. I don't want nothing. Just report on the games. And if something miraculous happens, let Scott Hansen get excited. But for the rest of us, stop
3: just
2: it.
3: Just ban it.
2: Yeah. All right. Sometimes, as we just laid out for you, football can be painful. But you know what you can do if your team is causing you pain? 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
2: Thanks to Keith. Keith's call, we talked more NFL than just, I believe it was his call, than just Texans and Titans. Around the rest of the league, sure, I was watching Titans and Texans under protest. But on the other side, in my multi-view, was Dan Quinn doing something that I don't still really know how it was working, because you are distracted by both games. As the Texans game was ending, I'm looking to my, and that one's over, and then they have like whatever the studio show has on for CBS, and then I'm looking at the game, and I hadn't slept very much, so I'm not locked in. And then I look up and go, why is Jayden Daniels running around right now? And I thought they're getting ready for a field goal. And if you missed it, so we had a scenario where the Giants kicker had missed several kicks during the game. Each team had an overtime possession, I believe. Cam Scattable fumbles on the Giants' overtime possession as they were looking close to a win.
3: They were in field goal range.
2: Now, whether the kicker made it or not, he was 2 for 5, had made a couple 50-plus yarders, but had struggled in the game. The weather wasn't great. The field was sloppy. So who knows how that game would have gone.
3: Oh, well, Washington's field was sloppy.
2: Well, it's been that way since I've watched Washington play football. Yeah. Whether it's that stadium or RFK, this field was always sloppy. But so Washington gets the ball back, and Terry McLaurin, I believe, made a play to get him in the Giants' territory. So they're moving. Looks like they're going to find a way and probably to win this game. They keep flashing the Cam Scattable as he's being consoled by other people because he fears that his fumble is going to lead to his team losing the game. And it just simply looked like it. The Commanders are in a spot. Why they had to take another snap, why they had to decide to run clock when all you need to do is kick a field goal, is not like the Commanders would have given up possession to the Giants with the win. You're so fearful of a loss. If you had missed the kick and then what, with seconds remaining, Jameis Winston would have got the Giants in the field goal range. For whatever reason, anything under 10 seconds freaks out coaches. They make bad decisions. According to Jayden Daniels after the game, he said, yeah, it's on me, but they really should have told me what they wanted. So
3: it's on him.
2: It's on me.
3: But
2: I didn't get the best instructions. So he takes a snap, and it's a pass play. So you've got receivers running down the field, and he goes
3: at their feet.
2: And then he panics and runs around and gets tackled, and then goes spike, spike, spike, spike, spike. But the receivers are 30 yards down the field. They got to run back. They don't get a chance to spike it. So they just toss a game away that they surely could have won if they simply weren't spazzes. I don't know who that goes on. The quarterback surely should take some of it. Dan Quinn. Look, you're already in the hot seat, buddy. And you blow a game like that.
3: You might be off the hot seat.
2: Yeah, I don't know.
3: You might just be fired, and we're waiting.
2: Yeah, if Dan Snyder still had control of that thing, forget about it. He'd be done. I don't know what the guy who's also the Sixers owner is going to do. Yeah, what's his name?
3: Harris.
2: Josh Harris. I don't know what he's going to do about that, but that was tough. And I was like, what is this? Oh, they're not going to get this playoff. This game is over.
3: Because I, like you, was kind of like half watching it. On Fox, they're just still showing the game after Seahawks Niners had
2: started. Yeah.
3: And so I was just like, wait, what's going on? I started getting more and more frustrated. Like,
2: get this off my television.
3: I don't care about this. Yes. Get this away from me. Now, the ending kind of justified it to me because it was at least funny and weird enough. And I'm glad I saw it live. But I was like still kind of half paying attention. And yeah, when Daniels goes down, I thought that they had a timeout, because why else would you?
2: Why are you running around and then getting on the ground?
3: Why would you, A, like you said, run that play? But okay, you want to get a little bit closer. Sure, that shouldn't make or break this, but then you're only trying to get like 5 yards anyway.
2: Don't send the receivers out. Just run a dive and then spike the ball and get down.
3: Completely understand. But it also looked like when they tried to get back to the line, I think they thought they had a timeout because there wasn't an immediate like freak out. It was just like slowly get up.
2: And then
3: up,
2: when they heard that, then they didn't hear a whistle. Oh, we got to go. And then the receivers are trying to get back and they had no chance.
3: I love a tie though. So
2: it is fun that we can still have those. With all, that, with all the rules they've put in place to give every team an opportunity, even if you score a touchdown, you know, try to make it fair. Really, it's just a Bills rule because the Bills are so frustrated from all their playoff failures. They had to change the rules of the game. The 49ers had a little bit of that, too, in a Super Bowl. Yeah. But comes down to it, the ineptitude of the NFC East. Started early in the day, by the way.
3: NFC East winless this week.
2: When two teams played each other. That's how inept they were. And if you missed it, because it was a London game, we had, let's say, a sloppy game where the Eagles were very undermanned, and somehow it was going to be one of those culture wins for the Eagles where they're going to find a way to win, and people are going to congratulate Jalen Hurts for just being a winner, Nick Sirianni, for as much as he's criticized in that city by people who cover the Eagles and the fans. Hey, he found a way to win where his all-pro future Hall of Famer retires and his struggling guard, because he's playing out of position when he should be a center, gets traded. They're going to find a way with all those backup offensive linemen who are now starters. Jalen Hurts leads him down the field for a field goal. And yet, because Nick Sirianni doesn't understand, without a timeout, you can just kick the ball in the end zone and kick it deep. Hey, tell Jake Elliott to kick it through the end zone, because they don't have a timeout. So they're going to run one play, and unless they get out of bounds, the game's over. Instead, he allows for a return, and because he got tackled with 1 second left, Cam Little goes out there and knocks it through. I'm going to say, Cam Little, I'm sure you were mimicking another soccer player, maybe Jude Bellingham celebration. Not as good as what Loop was up to with the Sioux in Brazil. You know, he already taken that from you. Maybe you do Harry Kane's jumping. Harry Kane, when it was in Tottenham Stadium, star of Tottenham, now he's in Bayern Munich. He would jump into a little fist pump, but his hand, but it wouldn't be a fist. It'd be like a hand. Like five fingers up.
3: Yeah.
2: Like that. So maybe he could have done that, but instead he did a bit of a Jude Bellingham as the Jags get the 4-1.
3: Should have done the double knee slide.
2: On field turf?
3: Yeah. Yeah. Right into the corner. Slap the pylon as you're going by.
2: And the thing there.
3: Arms out.
2: The other thing from that scenario was they had Devon Hamilton snapping, because I think their long snapper got hurt. So you had this defensive lineman snapping. And he wasn't great. One of them resulted in a missed kick. And the final play was high too, but the holder got it down, and they won the game. So the Jags could have been 3-2 with the Texans coming to town. And by the town, I mean Wembley in London. And that could have been a kind of really a division flipper with that win. But instead, the Jags wind up 4-1. NFC East ineptitude really through the early slate of games. Let's get to David before we wrap it up. He wants to talk Texans. What's up, David?
4: Hey, Dale. Hey, of course, you know I'm a Cowboys fan, but I do follow the Texans. But I just want to say that the second half defense from the Texans looked like last year's DeMeco Ryan defense. Especially since he took it over. So I just kind of want to get you guys' thoughts.
2: Yeah, I've been struggling with how much credit to give the Texans and DeMeco Ryans. We joked about it last week, although it was still true that it's a soft landing spot to take over the defensive play calling with the Titans coming up on the schedule. Not much of a test. We saw some of the Titans' ineptitude blocking. Even if offensive line gurus want to say Dan Moore was supposed to not block anyone, as Kamari Lassiter runs right by him to disrupt the play as Cam Ward then has dropped back. You had Peter Skoronski tripping over another offensive lineman that led to a Will Anderson sack. The Texans did what they were supposed to. They limited that dysfunctional unit to 3 points. That's what you're supposed to do. That's a bad football team and a bad offense. But you've got Trevor Lawrence, Liam Cohen, and Jacoby Myers and Parker Washington, who continues to make plays, and the rest of Britton Strong. And I haven't even mentioned Brian Thomas, because maybe he deserves to be mentioned last, considering how he's played over the last season plus. That's a real test. And if you look like you did last year, then you know what? Maybe the change was well worth it. It will validate D'Amico's change. We got to see it, though. It's not much of a test what you saw yesterday. You'll get that test in the early hours here against the... Oh, you forgot about that, huh?
3: I didn't put it all together that it means 8:30.
2: Yeah, it's going to be a long day watching football with the Titans, the Texans and the Jags in London. It be what it be.
3: Gosh, I completely forgot.
2: Hey.
3: Might just record it.
2: And don't get up, huh?
3: Just watch it at like 10 o'clock.
2: Why
3: like,
2: not?
3: Yeah.
2: Just fast forward through stuff.
3: I just don't
2: want
3: to have to set a new alarm. No,
2: understood. Understood. Yeah. We're done. Thanks for the call, David. We'll get to more of the rest of the weekend in football tomorrow. We'll have our misery index. We'll talk more college football. We'll talk some more NFL. We'll see what comes of D'Amico Ryan's presser today, as I'm sure he'll get more into the Marvin Harrison Jr. acquisition. Sean, since we're done for the day, what's it going
5: to
2: be?
5: Now it's time for you to look yourself in the mirror as a man.
2: They did that and got the win. Now they get to do it across the pond. See if they can get another one. Do want to remind people, if you're looking for the John Lance podcast, no intern. I'm taking care of it. Please don't tweet me. It'll be up for you to watch or listen to, in about 10 to 15 minutes. I got you. Up next, Rich Eisen, then Jeremy and Joe. We'll talk to you tomorrow.
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0: out on the Disney family of networks. And if it's anything like the rest of this weekend, it's going to be off the rails. 844-204-RICH is the number to dial. Chris Brockman and I have already recorded the latest episode of Overreaction Monday there in your RSS feeds, youtube.com/RichEisen Show, our YouTube channel. Good to see you, Chris Brockman. How
1: good
0: are you?
1: Good to see you. Good morning.
0: Mike, are you going to the game tonight, or did you give your tickets away to somebody like maybe he's going to root for the Bills who might be our coordinated producer?
2: There will be a Bills fan in my seats.
0: Oh, is it our guy? Is it our guy?
2: No. He's got his own. Okay. He's got a family that's got to go. He's got multiple people.
0: Good to see you over there, TJ Jefferson. How are you?
3: Well, the best thing about your team stinking it up early in the week is you when Sunday comes, sit back and enjoy it's like football.
0: It's like a vacation.
3: It really was.
0: Look at you, man.
3: Shout for the Keith Rams, by the way, my junior high.
0: That's it.
3: Keith Rams.
0: So he basically said the Cowboys losing in mind-blowing fashion on Thursday Night Football. It's like an antidote to civilization.
3: Yeah. Wow.
0: Very good. Listen, I've done this a while. I don't recall a football weekend like this one.
2: No.
0: And I'm talking about college, too. I mean, the way Alabama-Georgia ended, with Alabama hosed and Kalen DeBoer going nuts on the refs and then his own player for a 15-yard penalty that ended the game.
2: Closes the game.
0: LSU versus Kentucky. UCLA's 5-0.
3: Yes.
0: UCLA's 5-0, having beaten Oregon.
3: Six more claps.
0: Beat up baby Mahomes and everybody up there. And then came
3: benched. Tough one for my Ducks.
0: You know? Yeah, that's right.
3: True. Yeah.
0: And then came our weekend of professional football, starting with the London game on NFL Network. And listen, I don't know if you've ever woken up at 2:30 in the morning to go to work. Many of you out there have, and many of you might be listening to me right now coming home.
2: Yeah, true.
0: From that shift. I feel for you. And when you wake up, that alarm goes off, and you're at work, and then, you know, sometimes you get a little discombobulated. You know what I mean?
3: You're questioning everything when that alarm goes off?
0: And then the game happens. Let me clear my throat, as somebody used to say.
3: DJ Cool.
0: This game was so insane. Oh. A kickoff return for a touchdown nullified by penalties. And then on top of it, two dudes are fighting, and they get ejected. And if the Brits are seeing a National Football League game for the first time, they're like, what? Yeah. And Jeremiah Trotter Jr. Almost beat his dad to the punch, if you will. His dad, once upon a time, got ejected before a game, getting into a fight before kickoff. So there you have it, son. You almost beat your dad.
3: It's a family affair.
0: He gets ejected. And then the game starts with actual snaps. And a couple snaps later, the Brits are seeing a 2nd and 40 for the Jaguars, only to turn into a 3rd and 37. They punt it away. Their long snapper gets hurt on that punt. The Eagles then get possession of the ball with their third string running back, Will Shipley, in the game behind four offensive linemen that weren't part of their Super Bowl offensive line 20 months prior. Starting, including some dude at left guard who's less than 6 foot tall. The photograph with him next to the rest of his teammates looked like Judge and Altuve back in the day. Will Shipley goes for it on 4th down. He's stopped by Devon Hamilton. And I only mention his name because he's now the backup long snapper, having not long snapped since high school, despite playing 40 games at The Ohio State. That's all in the first two possessions of the game. Then we see a 51-yard touchdown from Parker Washington, who can't lose. That guy's unbelievable. Darius Cooper catches a 62-yard touchdown.
3: Hanging with Mr. Cooper.
0: This guy's unbelievable with Devontae Smith out. And Jalen Hurts is up 14-7, and he gives a Jordan shrug, like he's looking at Magic Johnson after making another three against the Trailblazers. Hurts is like, okay. This is the way it's going here in London, where the Eagles are supposed to get smoked. Then we don't even see anything but more turnovers on downs after that. There was a turnover on downs just before halftime because the Jacksonville Jaguars are right on the doorstep. They're not going for a field goal because Devon Hamilton, bless him, on these shorter long snaps, keeps almost airmailing it over the head of the punter who's holding, who's suddenly becoming the MVP of the game. So Liam Cohen stops kicking field goals, pretty much, until the end. And in between that and the end, we saw a turnover on downs by Philadelphia, only to have Jacksonville and Trevor Lawrence, who was off the spot because Jalen Carter was out of his head. He throws an interception three plays after the turnover on downs by Philadelphia, who's now down to Damian Pierce. Remember him from the Texans?
1: Yep. Mm-hmm.
0: They're down to the fourth string running back and four offensive linemen who need name tags. We then saw a Jacksonville turnover on downs at the Philadelphia 5 with 6:40 to go, only to get the ball back and then have Parker Washington make a one-handed grab that made all of us jump out of our seats to give Jacksonville the lead. Unbelievable. Only to have Philadelphia get the ball back and march down the field somehow with all of these deficiencies to set up Jake Elliott for a 48-yard field goal with 8 seconds to go, and he boots it through. And this is one of the most remarkable Philadelphia Eagle performances I can remember unfolding until, for whatever reason, with 8 seconds to go, instead of kicking it to Liverpool or hit someone in Ireland on the back of their head with the football, they kick it off to Amir Abdullah, who comes up with a 53-yard return, which is the second longest return in the final 10 seconds of fourth quarter of overtime of a game since the Rams' Gaston Green did it in 1990 against the Saints.
3: Gaston Green?
0: Yeah, I'm mentioning his name. To set up a game-winning field goal, which the Jaguars have to go for, long snapper or not, and Cam Little boots it from 57 yards away and does the Jude Bellingham touchdown celebration, even though he's kicking a field goal. Look at him. Are you not entertained?
1: He's so good.
0: It was the first game in the Super Bowl era with not one, but two, I said two, go-ahead field goals in the final 10 seconds of a fourth quarter.
4: I said two.
0: That's the way this game went down. And the end should never have happened. Holy crap. That's the way Jacksonville starts 4-1 for a second straight season. And the Eagles wind up under 500 for the first time since they were in week 13, 6-7 of the 2021 season in Nick Sirianni's first season as head coach, 1,771 days before he had to step to a podium and say, my bad.
5: I didn't make the right decision, and I lost us that game. And that's what I said to our guys. And what hurts there is that, you know, the guys fought so hard, and then I don't make the decision that, you know, that I should make at the end of the game, and I cost us that game, and I put that fully on me.
0: This is what the NFL is all about. Bill Parcells famously said, the NFL, you need to have patience. You need to be able to keep an even keel because you can go from the penthouse one week to the outhouse the next. And the Philadelphia Eagles went from the penthouse to the outhouse in 8 seconds in London. Because you heard the broadcast team, Dave Pasch, Jason Kelsey, Kurt Warner, spend the intervening seconds between the Jake Elliott field goal and the kickoff, rightfully talking about how remarkable a win this was for the Philadelphia Eagles. Everything that I said. Lane Johnson retires at the beginning of the week. Cam Jurgens gets traded a day later. He wasn't going to play anyway. The guy who was backing him up at center was hurt. One of the four guys that they were starting on the offensive line that were not part of the Super Bowl winning team, as I mentioned, 20 months prior. Saquon Barkley's out. Tank Bigsby has got core surgery. He's out for the time being. They're going with Will Shipley, who, coming into this game, never had 10 carries in a National Football League game. Not 10. He came into this game with less than that. And I'll tell you what, this rushing attack behind that offensive line had 18 rushes for 22 yards, their fewest rush yards in a game in 11 years, 0.1 yards per rush before contact. Jalen Hurts was getting pressured the whole game. And yet they were in position to win and fly home at 3-2 with the Cowboys having already lost. And now we're talking about a decision Sirianni made that is inexcusable. It's just, how do you know? I mean, Jacksonville's

0: Remarkably, even with everything I've just mentioned, if you're somehow just beginning to tune in, about the way the Philadelphia Eagles shot themselves in the foot with just one single special teams decision in London to end a game that makes us all wonder, what were they thinking? How did they do that? How do you even sit there on that flight home and say, the season isn't completely up in smoke with all of this time remaining, that it's one of the worst things you've ever seen on a football field at the end of a game to make a decision like that. The Washington Commanders step up later in the day and say, hold my pint. I am 57 years of age. Don't mind saying it. Don't feel like I'm overly, you know, aging myself. I feel I'm looking good. I'm higher registering myself.
1: Spry.
0: Okay.
2: I mean, you don't have an appendix, but
0: I have never seen, and I'm just imagining my family had to have had a Jet game on in a black and white television while I was, you know, feeding.
1: Nursing.
0: How dare you? Listen, I've never seen anything like that. And I do not know how in the world the Washington Commanders let that game and game-winning field goal opportunity in overtime slip away. I still cannot fathom it. And the crazy thing is the Giants did them a favor in overtime after coming back from two scores down. Giants were down by 14 points and came back and tied the game and forced overtime and got the ball first and marched down the field, got the ball at second, marched down the field with a chance to win this game. And Cam Scataboo, of all people, puts the ball on the ground when they were trying to get the ball that much closer for a field goal kicker who, for the first month of the season in Dominic Zavada from my alma mater, was very reliable. But in this rainy day, he missed two from 50 plus. So getting some more yards, I understand attempting to do it. Cam Scataboo puts the ball on the ground, and the Commanders avert disaster. Giants had a chance to win it, didn't get a shot at a field goal. But going for it and fumbling it, I've seen that before. I've seen teams trying to, if you will, be greedy to get more yards when they could just say, screw it, we don't want to run the risk, we're going to kick it from here, we're going to win, and it's the end of it. I've seen that before. And I've seen teams that take that advantage and march down the field and win in overtime before. I can't give you specific examples. I'm just assuming I've seen it because it sounds reasonable.
1: Yeah.
0: I have never seen a team do what the Washington Commanders did at the end of this game. And I do not know how it happened. And I do not understand it because to a man, they were all saying in the huddle, they talked about we don't have any timeouts left. And trying to get the ball down to just a couple seconds ago and bring out a field goal kicker in the Washington rain to win this and get the Commanders to 2-3, just like the Eagles. They knew the Eagles had just lost, and we all saw what Dallas did losing to start this week in mind-blowing fashion to an 0-4 team at home on Thursday night, starting an undrafted free agent rookie quarterback in his first career road start. They knew they could be the same record as these two teams that they almost beat in their houses to start the first 2 weeks of the season. And Jaden Daniels is back healthy. He's run two in himself. And they still, despite blowing that lead, have a chance to win it and get one game behind the team that they would be beating. And they, for some reason, just brain farted. I don't know what happened. And I can't even, it's tough to watch back. You're watching it and you're like, they are way too lax here. Like, they have all the time in the world. Or they had a timeout in their back pocket. And even when you could see Jaden Daniels put his hands over his helmet ears, where somebody had to have been getting in his ear and saying, we don't have any timeouts left, so this next play, you're either going to throw it out of bounds if it's not there, or you're going to spike it. Yep. And instead, you see him take the snap, and he kind of raises his hand like he's going to spike it. And then he pulls it down after looking to his left and runs it. And then other people are just kind of like lollygagging back to the first down line of gain here, the line of scrimmage. And I'm sitting there thinking, wait a minute, they're not getting this ball off. And I've only rewatched it once And it took

0: me all day to do it, and I don't even have any emotional ties to this game. It was just, it's like knowing the result of a movie scene or a TV show, and you can't watch it back because it's such a brutal result. The guy in the hockey mask is behind you. Why are you not going faster? That's what it was like rewatching this. And the Commanders, instead of getting off a game-winning field goal attempt, tie. And the Giants run off the field like they just won Super Bowl 61.
1: Yeah, that was crazy.
0: But I don't blame them. It's better than losing, which you'll hear from John Harbaugh in a second in a soundbite of the year, I think. But first up, we got to hear from Jaden Daniels. Like, what happened there?
2: We got to stop the clock. We got to know his ozone situation. We got to relay that as an offense. It starts from everybody top down. But ultimately, you know, it's on me.
3: Did you hear anything or say anything in the huddle about, hey, you know, we've got to get the clock stopped here?
2: Yeah, I just got to be better.
0: He's just, I mean, at the end of the day, he's the captain. He's got the keys to the car.
1: Yep.
0: Mm-hmm. He's the one with the football. He's the one that had to know what the situation was, no matter who was telling him or not. Dan Quinn was standing there. You could see, like, it looked like he just saw a ghost. Roll it.
4: Yeah, just like the sequencing of that does not fall on him. It's an outside throw or a clock. You know, those are the two, you know, out of bounds throw or a clock. And that has to come from me. I don't even have to put him into that spot. I can do that earlier. And we can finish, you know, the kick earlier. We don't need to gain more yards. So that's on me.
0: Everybody's saying it's on me. And guess what? Commanders fans were sitting there in the rain all day, watched the team go 1-3-1 when they could be 2-1 behind the 3-2 Giants and have the same record as the Philadelphia Eagles and the Cowboys. Instead, they're a half game behind. And I know people are calling for Dan Quinn's job right now. Listen, that's not going to happen. It's not going to happen. It's game five of a season. It's not going to happen. You're 2 years removed from damn near making the Super Bowl with this guy. And though if it doesn't go well for a second straight year here, and management is making a list of reasons to keep, reasons to not. I mean, the reason to not is just, that's just in bright neon lights right now.
1: Yeah.
0: And he's got to know that, sitting wherever he is right now, just sick to his stomach. Everybody's got to be sick to their stomach. Magic Johnson tweeted something out about it. You know? EMJSBN. Urban Magic Johnson Sports Programming Network tweeted out, you know, hey, we could have won, but we didn't.
5: Did you see the video?
0: He's part owner of the team.
5: Of Dan Quinn after the game. He was just standing on the field.
0: Yeah.
5: Staring.
0: Because he probably can't believe what happened. Either they told Jaden Daniels what the scoop was and he just brain farted, or they brain farted on the sideline, didn't tell him what the scoop was, assuming he did know what the scoop was. And you can't do that. It's just basic clock management that you learn in Pop Warner. And then on the other side of things, this is the John Harbaugh was asked, like, what do you tell the team? You know, disappointed you didn't win or excited that you didn't lose? Like, what do you tell the team? Which led to a stupendous bite o' the sound from the head coach of the now 3-1-1 New York football Giants.
6: I told the guys, you know, was it a win? No. Was it a loss? No. It was a tie. How's that make you feel? I'm happy it wasn't a loss, and I'm sad it wasn't a win. So that's how I feel. You know, it's a tie. It's a heck of a lot better than a loss, but it's not as good as a win. So I know it just sounds like so obvious, but that's kind of how you feel. You know, I mean, we've had a lot of these conversations over the years. It's we'll take it. We'll take it right now.
0: It's as if Dr. Seuss wrote a book really about tying's not the end of the world. Yeah. I will tie in a box. I will tie on Fox. With Chris Myers on the call. Hey, it's a tie.
7: I believe it.
0: I can't believe I saw that. I cannot believe I saw that. And the Giants now, by the way, if they didn't fumble and they kicked the game-winning field goal, they would have had their first win in the Super Bowl era when trailing by 14 or more points in the last 8 minutes of regulation. And we'd be talking about the Jameis Winston experience today at 4-1.
5: Which we can anyway.
0: We can. I get it.
5: There's another maniac before.
0: Instead, the Giants are now 0-230-1 in those situations since 1970. Holy crap is the headline of NFC East football alone this week. Let's take a break. We'll talk about the top of the NFC food chain. The defending Super Bowl champs were right in it with the San Francisco 49ers. We knew it would be a Donnybrook, and it was a turnover-laden one. The Packers-Bears rivalry was a one-sided affair. And Packers fans, well, I guess Matt LaFleur can stay a while. Higher register. We take a break. Marcus Spears is in town for Monday Night Countdown. That rhymes, and we're breaking.
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0: 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Game of the day, where it wasn't just a, you know, rubbernecking or a train wreck, was the Niners and the Seahawks, and we knew it would be. We knew it would be. Because the last time the Niners were there, they lost a playoff game on the opening kickoff. You know, when Rashid Shaheed returned that touchdown, you know, for returning the kickoff, it was over. Mm-hmm. It was a wrap. And that was 2 weeks after the Seahawks went into the home of the 49ers, with the Niners, despite their injuries, despite having lost Brock Purdy to a toe injury after their season opening win, week one win in Seattle, despite all that, with their usual mounting injuries and substation conversations, which sounds, by the way, like a bad schoolhouse rock. They were in position to win the one seed. And the Seahawks went into their house on a Saturday night on ESPN and ABC and hit them in the mouth. And that's why the Niners went on the road, needed to win a road playoff game to show up in Seattle and get dog-walked to end their season. And as we all know, it wasn't the last time Seattle was in the home of the 49ers that season either, because they won the Super Bowl in their house using their locker room for it. So the stakes are pretty high. Certainly since the Niners come in at 4-0 and the Seahawks coming in at 3-1. And if the Niners can win this one, that's a massive leg up in the so-called toughest division in football. And if the Seahawks win it, they're in first place. Same record, but already have held serve with what you have to hold serve on in the NFL, which is home division regular season contests. And what we saw was wild. What we saw was 7 combined turnovers, most we've seen in a game this season, 38 combined points off those turnovers, most the NFL has seen in a game since the Saints and Lions combined for 42 points off of turnovers in 2017. And again, the stakes that I just laid out for you, I profit a save, even though I didn't Google it. I didn't go full Signetti. Stakes weren't as high for Saints Lions in that 2017 season. Just going to go out on that limb. But the Niners, man, it's like a Mad Lib every year. Boy, they keep doing it despite losing proper name of football player who's hurt. And it's just nonstop. But what they've got is a top-notch head coach with an offensive brilliance and players who fit the scheme and what he's trying to do. And some of these players are Pro Football Hall of Famers in cleats and pads and helmets right now. One of them on the screen right there, Christian McCaffrey, that's one of them. George Kittle's another one of them. Trent Williams is another one of them. Brock Purdy is playing like an MVP, although he did come up with just his second game of the season with an interception. Coming into this game, just one interception and no sacks. He threw one and took 3 sacks, but he kept on ticking. He kept on ticking. And there's the other one, Hall of Famer in cleats and pads on offense. His name is Mike Evans, in case you're wondering. That dude is playing himself into the rarefied air of surefire first ballot Hall of Famer at wide receiver. That's the rarefied air. That's reserved for the Larry Fitzgerald and Randy Mosses of the world recently. 112 career touchdowns now. He's got a 111 receiving touchdowns because he did have a fumble recovery for a touchdown once upon a time when he was a Buck. Last year as a Buck, he played half the season. He had 3 touchdown receptions. This year, he's already got 3. You just knew. If he stays healthy,
1: You know what you're getting.
0: You know what you're getting.
1: Yeah. He's the man.
0: You're getting a red zone threat of the first variety, and you're getting a guy that when he shows up and he plays, and when he shows up and when he practices, and you know how hurt he is because he's constantly battling this, that, or the other. It's usually a soft tissue injury. This time around, it's a rib injury. It electrifies the team. This is what Mike Evans had to say after his 7-catch, 113-yard receiving performance with a touchdown in Seattle to get the Niners to 5-0.
1: It's just what I'm here for. You know, nothing's really promised in this game. And if you're available to play and go out there for your team and try to do your best to help get a win, I mean, that's what I'm going to do. And that's what a lot of guys on this team have been doing, you know, playing through injuries and, you know, putting it all out there.
0: And just in case you wonder if I'm just, you know, praising for the sake of praising. They're not the only Hall of Famers on this roster. There's one for sure on defense. His name's Fred Warner. And this is what he had to say about watching Mike Evans go about his work. And you tell me if Evans' presence hasn't electrified this team in a way that is reminiscent of McCaffrey showing up in the middle of a season a few years ago.
2: Amazing. Just an aura. Just a walking aura. No, I mean, I can't help it. Like, I'm on the sideline watching him do crazy stuff. I'm like, we have Mike Evans. Like, I can't believe it. And he's unreal. He's unreal. He literally doesn't say anything. He just shows up every week and just works. And then goes out there on Sunday and just dominates you.
0: A walking aura. Well, would you guys be upset if I asked you to refer to me as that around here? Just for the rest of the day?
3: You can't give yourself a nickname, but if it's...
0: Really? Gotti?
3: Well, right? How's that going?
4: I tried to caution that, though, man.
3: Yeah, how's that going?
4: Listen.
3: Is walking aura better than absolute mutant?
0: Yes. I think so.
3: Okay.
0: Yeah. I think so. Although walking aura sounds like, you know, there is some zombies involved.
4: Hmm. You know what?
0: But I'll tell you this. I'm sorry. But one thing that Mike Evans does talk, he may not talk during practice or amongst his teammates. He talks to other people.
3: Yeah.
0: This is the other thing, too.
3: He does.
0: Oh, my God. Trevon Diggs of the Seahawks. He's been around a while. It's not his first rodeo.
4: He's had success in this league.
0: They start barking at each other. And Evans, I think we've all seen the video. He flips Diggs around to look at the nameplate on the back of his jersey.
4: Like, who is you?
3: That's so disrespectful.
0: And Diggs then, you know, punched him. Contacted Evans.
4: Mushed him.
0: And to, that's mushed what he did. Yeah. And kudos to officials for not flagging either guy for it. But this was Evans afterwards when asked about it.
1: I mean, I was blocking him until the whistle, and he said something like, I'm doing extra or something like that. And I didn't know that was him at first, because I played against him a few times and we always been cool. You know, he was a good player. And I honestly didn't know it was him, because in the helmet, it's hard to tell sometimes. And, you know, we were talking trash. And I think I like pushed him and then I was like, who are you? And I looked, made sure. I'm like, oh, it's Diggs. and then he mushed me. It should have been a penalty. But yeah, I mean, it is what it is.
0: Mm-hmm. It is what it is.
3: Like, oh, it's Diggs.
4: It's Diggs.
0: Well, two things. First of all, I know how this feels. This happened to me once.
4: Somebody mushed you?
0: Somebody mushed me. I could have mushed back the person who did what Evans did to Diggs to me.
4: Oh, what happened?
0: I don't know if you recall, back in my SportsCenter days, I used to do the Skip Carey impersonation a lot.
3: I thought you were going
0: announcer. It happened to me. The longtime announcer of the Braves, you know, who would sound like, you know, I haven't done it in a while, so you'll have to excuse me.
4: Give it a shot.
0: You'd sound like this. I haven't done Skip Carey in a long time. So I would just do Braves.
3: Riding a bike.
0: It's like riding a bike. I used to do Braves highlights on SportsCenter in his voice, you know. Here's a 6-4-3 double play. Chipper Jones finishes it off.
4: You are on point.
0: And the good, bad, and the ugly is next on TBS. Is what I used to do. And I was told by folks who worked with Skip that he was aware of it.
4: Okay.
0: And kind of didn't like it. And they told him it's all in good fun. because they knew me, and I actually, you know, I did Marv, I did other people.
4: That's not where you...
0: I'm not doing it to make fun of him. I just did it to have fun. But he didn't know. So I went up to him at the 1999 World Series between the Yankees and the Braves.
3: Mm.
0: So I could face-to-face with him to tell him, hey, I'm a fan. And I walked up to him. I remember where we were in the old Yankee Stadium in the concourse. I walked up to him and told him that. I'm Rich Eisen from SportsCenter. And I do your voice, and I'm just telling you, I do this out of respect. And I appreciate you. At which point, he grabs my press pass, which is hanging around my neck, to look at my name.
3: Oof.
0: And goes, oh, okay, thank you, and walked away. I saw that yesterday. I'm like, that is...
3: disrespectful.
0: That, I took it as disrespect.
3: Yeah, so disrespectful.
0: Because he knew exactly who right. I was.
5: Like, the disrespect is real.
0: So, but I also wasn't wearing a face mask or anything. But the point of this ultimately is Seattle at San Francisco week 12. And I don't know. I'm sure Fox protected that game out of the womb, Mikey. Because right now that's on the Sunday of Thanksgiving weekend, which Ooh. Currently has on Sunday Night Football Patriots at Chargers.
3: Woo. Ooh, flex.
0: I'm sure Fox protected that with flex. All of its life. I don't know, but that's
3: that game, but
0: flex. And again, you know, listen, winnable games for both teams in between. Seattle had two moments that could have changed it. One is Jackson Smith and Jigba dropping a ball that he normally grabs. Brady screamed in the booth because I screamed at home. Because you're just expecting him to grab that and move up the field, if not for a score, because he is the king of catch and yak. Oh, man, he is so unbelievable. It was so jarring.
3: Yeah, stunning.
0: And I thought Cooper Kupp 1,000% got a first down when he leapt for the line again and was ruled shy. Because take a look where he's this photograph that's perfect for it. We don't know where the ball's going out of bounds, but neither does the official behind the play who made the call like he was standing on top of the first down pylon. It's not optimum. It is not optimum. But the guy comes running from behind the play, from out of bounds. He's not even looking down the line to immediately say, this is not a first down.
3: Yeah, he
0: was, and it's like, can you get together with another official before you make that call? You could stand on the spot where you think it is made. The line again, yay or nay, and keep your foot down and get on your headset and say, help me out here. I think this is where it is, and I'm about to make this call. But before I make it, that it goes into the replay machine that you know is coming, and it's going to wind up stand as calling, potentially, let's get it right.
3: Well, he was right.
0: You could say he was right, but he wasn't in a position to make whether that was a right call or not. You can't tell either on the replay if it it's where it crosses the line from green to white, from the field of play to out of bounds. It's not like the end zone where you can go past it and it's around the world.
3: You didn't think it was obvious that
0: Up
3: was in the white when he stretched?
0: No way. I can't tell that. I thought it was a first down on the spot.
6: First down too.
3: Oh no. Oh, interesting.
6: Yeah.
0: But we're sitting at home with what we have, the best possible angle. But the guy who called it came running from behind the play.
6: I was shocked when he didn't get that, to be honest.
0: Oh, my gosh. But you got to play better than the ref's ref, which I say all the time. And it did lead to another pool report conversation with Mark Butterworth.
6: Oh.
0: Yeah.
6: How's the missus?
0: Syrupy.
3: Sweet.
0: And, again, I think in the future, they should treat first down markers like it's the goal line.
6: Yeah, just stretch.
0: Like, you know, if you get the ball and you reach
3: but
0: it.
3: But he was out of bounds when he stretched.
0: No, he was not. His feet were totally in bounds and he jumped.
3: The ball was out of bounds when he stretched.
0: You can't tell that from the angle.
3: Oh, I totally disagree. Wait, you think the Seahawks got jobbed here?
0: I do. And similarly to the way that Alabama got jobbed.
3: No, not even close to the same thing.
0: We can argue it, but the guy who's behind the play, how could that guy have the better? He's being blocked out where the ball's going across the line again.
3: Cup was clear.
0: He can't even tell
3: when he stretched.
0: The guy who made the call had as bad of an angle as maybe you did have at home.
3: Oh, I completely disagree.
0: Well, we'll just agree to disagree because we got to go to break. So much more to talk about. Packers, Bears when we come back.
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1: 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When I counsel patients from this seat, it's not just because I'm afraid to call out what I see. I'm sorry. I've just been around the block, and I know a September record is not indicative of your January record being awful. Just isn't. There's a lot of football to be played. When the Packers lost on that Monday nighter at home against Atlanta, it was a brutal home opener in front of the Lambeau Field crowd. Then they go to Tampa, and they did not lose to Jalen Daniels, but they came awful close. Pour one out for the Packer fan that wants to get rid of Matt LaFleur. Because the next time he showed up in Lambeau Field against the Bears, and the Bears were favored with a backup quarterback, as Seth Rollins smugly pointed out on our Friday show, and this was supposed to go the other way. And instead, the Packers crushed them. I mean, smoked them. Handed Ben Johnson his worst loss as a Bears coach since his first road game in division when the Lions put a 50-burger on him. So that's also a perfect indication of this is not a season-long problem for the Bears, because they were 0-2, and ever since then, they've been nothing short of consistently terrific, but not with Tyson Bagent. Not on this day. Beautiful day in Green Bay. And it makes you think Matt LaFleur was making a point similar to Hans Gruber telling his people to hit the car again. Hit it again. It's like he was telling that to Jordan Love. Hit Christian Watson again. Hit Matthew Golden again. Go up top again. Keep it going. Largest win against the Bears since 2014. How about them apples? And a quick moment with Ben Johnson. But he had this to say after the game.
2: I think it's more for the fan base and everything. Like, I love the excitement around the rivalry and all that. And certainly, it weighs in the back of your mind how last season ended a little bit. And but it's still about us and what we do moving forward and how we come in and how we prepare and the product that we put out on the field.
1: Yeah, it's not about me and Ben. It's just me keeping on throwing over and over and over again because they couldn't stop it.
3: He says behind his smirk.
1: That's the way to do it. High road. Let your score. That's his way of saying scoreboard.
3: Oh, yeah.
1: And they're 3-2. They're 3-2. Right behind the Vikings.
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1: Hour number two of the Rich Eisen Show is on the air live from Los Angeles, California, where tonight a crazy weekend of football, college and professional, comes to a close. Week five in the NFL season with the Bills and the Rams. Monday night countdowns. Marcus Spears here on the Rich Eisen Show. Good to see you, Marcus. How are you, sir?
18: Rick, what's up, man? I apologize for not being there today. You know, I want to be there while I'm in L.A., but I got some important family business, good stuff, but I got some stuff going on.
1: That's no problem. Let's just call it what it is. I mean, you may be from, you know, Texas by way of Louisiana, but today you're a true Los Angelino. You didn't want to drive in the rain. That's it.
18: Oh, no.
1: If it's raining, well, you don't get behind the wheel of a car. You might actually show up late to the game.
18: Well, Rich, I wasn't driving anyway, bro.
1: I'm so sorry. But I know it had to be something important because you love our green room stuff. Oh, you're a fan.
18: The worst part of the day is not getting the snacks.
1: It's funny. And I'll say this, I don't care. But, you know, I worked with Dan Orlovsky and Mina Kimes yesterday on NFL Network. And Orlovsky called you bougie. That you like things, you know, highfalutin, although I'm using that word. He did use the word bougie and said that you did talk about how nice it is coming here to this studio. I greatly appreciate that word of mouth, Mark.
18: It's one of my favorite studios I've ever been to. Real talk. I mean, the green room is amazing, but also, I told you this, walking through and seeing, the history and the people that's been there is cool, too.
1: I appreciate that.
18: It was my first, feeling of being on a late-night talk show. It was just during the day.
1: I will take that, sir. All right, so let's jump into it right now. Which locker room was it worse to be in, you think, yesterday? Eagles or Commanders?
18: Commanders. Commanders. 100%. Like, to not give yourself a chance to win the game with a field goal that most NFL kickers can make. Now, that's not guaranteed, but just the operation and not even giving yourself an opportunity to win. I mean, you still have variables in that Eagles game where it's like, all right, get the dude on the ground or all of those things, even though that shouldn't have ended that way. But to beat the Washington Commanders and to rewatch one all of the time run off the clock, to rewatch you not be able to get a snap off to ground the ball to get yourself an opportunity to get a field goal. And then the lack of awareness. I mean, look, I know this is on Dan Quinn and the coaching staff 100%. But, man, everybody on that field been playing football at least 10 years. And for Jaden Daniels not to recognize that, for an offensive lineman or a wide receiver or a running back out there not to recognize, like, yo, man, we got to get the ball. We got to get the clock stopped to kick a field goal to win the game. Well, and we're in position.
1: But the minute that Daniels didn't clock it or throw it out of bounds, it was finished. There was no it was over. And I don't think it was because the Commanders didn't get back in,
18: Rich.
1: They were lollygagging back. That should never have happened.
18: It may have been over. But if you look at after that play with Jaden Daniels, at least simulates you in a hurry. The offensive lineman behind the scrum was getting up. I think it was the center was getting up like, oh, we got all the time in the world to win the game. And it's inexcusable as a player in that moment. Or it's 11 of us out there. It's 11. Like, somebody needs to say, yo, man, we going to run out of time and have a tie if we don't get the ball grounded and get a field goal. Like, I blame Dan Quinn. I blame the offensive staff. I blame whatever communication was going on with Jaden Daniels in that scenario. But, Rich, come on, man. Like, come on.
1: What do you think happened, though? What do you think happened? Because to a man, you know, they all took responsibility for it. you know, we read a couple offensive linemen saying in the huddle, they talked about there's no timeouts left. What, based on your, you know, experience, knowledge, being in huddles, what do you think happened?
18: That's what's so frustrating. You, like, I don't know what the mindset was for 11 guys, Rich. Like, I mean, you know how many people had to mess this up for this to turn out this way? I don't know if they thought they had more time. I don't know if they just miscalculated the whole situation. I don't know what. It, like, man, we played peewee football, and you know, to get another play, the clock has to stop. I mean, regardless of what the play was going to be, whether you down four or whether you down or you tied and you can go in, we know we need another play before Jaden makes the awful decision not to throw the ball out of bounds.
1: Right.
18: We know we need another down in order to kick a field goal before that play happened. So I don't know. This is literally, for me, there is no excuse. Marcus. There is no excuse for all of it leading up to that point, but also getting to that point and the lack of urgency. Like, nobody realized in that small amount of time that maybe everybody need to be sprinting and we at least try to get to the line of scrimmage and get the ball down. Now, like, that part for me is the worst. As far as anything, like, you run the play like you got all the time in the world. And in that time, nobody recognized, hey, we about to run out of time. Let's hurry up and down the ball. Man, listen, dude, I've seen a lot in football. I've seen a lot of dumb calls, a lot of dumb stuff by coaches and players. But this one, I mean, this one is crazy, bro. This one is inexcusable. And, Dan Quinn's job is probably gone because of it.
1: You think so? When? You don't think the rest of the season could play out in a way that...
18: It's going to have to be a phenomenal run, Rich. Mm. Like, I think we at a point now where it's going to have to be the type of run where you literally rip off 9-10 wins and you potentially get into the playoffs and Jaden plays out of his mind. Look, I always acknowledge... because I love DQ. Like, I think he's a great dude. I think he's a really good leader. Mm-hmm. But these unfortunate situations is why coaches get fired. These decisions, all of the, like, what if I'm going to ask you this question, Rich. You know we like to play this game.
1: Yes, sir.
18: Right? Mm-hmm. I'm going to ask you this question. Where is the momentum for the Commanders right now? If you had to point to one thing that's looking up for the Washington Commanders that you could project either next year or the year after that, what area of this football team do you feel like, outside of Jaden Daniels, maybe returning the rookie season, Jaden Daniels?
1: Right. Well, that's the most important thing, though. Without that, then there really is nothing, you know. And Sonny Styles, I think he's a kid that you could build around. I'm biased. I think Mike Sanders still on the back end is pretty darn special.
18: Yep.
1: So, you know, and that kind of leads to my last question for you on this is, who's the best team? Who's going to win the NFC East here? What do you think? Is it the Giants at 3-1-1, or you think the Eagles pull it together, or your Cowboys can start playing defense in a manner where you're not talking about somebody apparently getting fired for telling Dak that the performance was embarrassing?
18: I probably have more confidence in the Eagles. Because the past 2 weeks, the Eagles defense has played pretty well.
1: Jalen Carter was out of his mind in London.
18: Oh, he was, you could make an argument outside of what Drake May did and Jordan Love that he was the best player in football for the weekend. I don't have, and I know it's, look, offense is always going to get the nod, but the impact that Jalen Carter had on that game, just think if they recover both of those sack fumbles. Right. But outside of that, you go to the Rams game. That defensively, they did a phenomenal job against the Rams as well. You know, they have two losses now that could be wins, and we've seen them look awful on offense. I think that's why people are like, man. But they played that game without Devontae. They played that game without Saquon. I know the offensive line is reshuffling and all of that. I get it. Dallas defense looks unfixable because I was talking about scheme. Rich, we talked about it. I was talking about scheme. They got to learn it. Bro, there's no – the effort on defense – the ability to just say, hey, man, regardless of if we wrong, we're going to be wrong 100 miles an hour. They can't cover anybody right now. And, man, zone defense is bad. No pass rush. People running. I mean, look, Tampa, I didn't know who the quarterback was before the game, Rich. I'm just being honest. And I do this for a living. Did not know. Did not know who he was. And shout out to that young man, Jalen. Jalen, right?
1: Yes, sir. Yep.
18: But I don't have, like, once you put a performance like that together, like, I feel like Dallas is in the do or die, right? Like, this is the week that you got to get it corrected. There is no more, like, we're going to build and we're going to continue to get better even if we lose. This is the line of demarcation of can you go and run off, and defensively I don't see it. When you think about the Giants, which I like a lot, and I know it sounds – It feels insensitive because we love Jameis. You just, can you bet on it? if you say you can bet on it, you lying. You lying to yourself and you're lying to everybody else, right? Like, so again, like, I know it's cliche to say that about Jameis, and I know it's like the popular thing. I'm not trying to be popular. If Jameis plays well, the Giants are the best team in the NFC East. If Jameis plays well consistently, and Jameis' career, consistency has been the biggest issue. It ain't about talent and can he make the throws and is he a leader? None of that. None of that is the issue. The issue is Jameis going to cost you 4 or 5 games with his decision-making and turning the football over? We can't answer that and say, no, he's not, because history has told us it is. Now, this may be a one-in-a-lifetime situation where he don't go that route, but I'm just not going to bank on that. I'm still going Philly. I think their defensive unit has probably, over the last 2 weeks, been the best unit in the NFC East. I know Dallas put up points offensively, but they struggled 2 weeks ago early and often in that game as well. So it's a hard division to swallow, man. But I still go with Philly, as disastrous as it is right now. But that's where we are in this division right now. The whole division is a disaster.
1: Marcus Spears here on the Rich Eisen Show. So tell me if you think this is a fair statement or not. No matter how dynamic tonight's Monday night game is going to be, and I expect it to be, whoever wins, whoever even comes close to winning, still isn't the best team in the league because the 49ers are. You agree?
18: Didn't I tell you a couple weeks ago?
1: Mm-hmm.
18: We talked about it. Listen, that to me, that's the statement win, too, yesterday. Because Seattle defense was playing out of their mind in a lot large part of that game. And we saw San Francisco's defense be the catalyst and come up with big play after big play and stop after stop. Seattle out there on defense making plays, sacking Purdy and taking the ball away and just doing what Seattle defense does. And for them to come out of that game with a win, and you like the Mike Evans thing, I talked about it, man. Debo, hopefully he's okay, because I think he adds another element that's so hard to defend in this offense. But Mike Evans one-on-one is still Mike Evans. And when I just couldn't believe they kept

0: shouldn't have ever been in that situation. And I give Mike McDonald a lot of credit. And he's one of the best minds, brightest minds, one of the best coaches in the NFL. And we're not gonna throw a funeral because it was a close game and Seattle had opportunities as well. But, man, I'm telling you, like the 49ers, we talked about it on your show, Rich. Injuries is the only thing that I see derailing this team. And they won 13 games last year with a lot of injuries.
1: Yep, they sure did.
0: So they are the best team in football to me right now. One, because Brock Purdy is playing out of his mind. Two, the element that Mike Evans has brought when he just needs to have somebody to look down there and be like, I'm throwing it to him. But more importantly, what Raheem has done with this defense. And Dre Greenlaw didn't play majority of that game yesterday. He makes a huge difference. Now, you got to be smarter. And he's had some of his history tells you that he may make some of those crazy, idiotic choices throughout games. But when he's on the field with Fred Warner, and now that they starting to pass rush a little bit, Bosa is not even back yet. San Francisco a problem, dude. And I saw it a couple weeks ago, but I was reserved because I didn't know what we would see from Seattle, what we would see from L.A. The Rams got a shot at it because Miles is not there. AD is not there. They haven't played together yet. Puka just getting back a week ago. It's crowded at the top for this division between them three teams, man.
1: Have you ever gone at it with an opponent verbally? You're talking smack, you're talking mess. Did you ever take your opponent, flip him around so you could see his nameplate on the back to see who you're talking to? You ever done that?
0: No. That was the aura that you have to do that to somebody. Trayvon Diggs has been a Pro Bowler in this league, and interceptions and Mike was like, I don't even know who you are.
1: It's funny you use the word aura, Marcus, because Fred Warner referred to Mike Evans as walking aura.
0: Walking aura. Look, Rich, I promise you this, Rich. If somebody did that to me on the football field, it would go beyond the field. You're not going to do me like that, bro. That's
1: why we Chiron you at the bottom so everybody knows who you are.
0: I know, right? I know.
1: I don't want to mess.
0: He turned the man around and had to identify him to see if he was worthy enough to talk noise. Are you kidding me? Are you freaking kidding me, Mike? And then commits to have over 100 a TD and dominate the game in major. But that wasn't like that's a DB that's been really good in this league. He got $100 million contract. And Mike spent Trayvon around like, bro, I don't even know who you are. Why are you talking to me? Let me identify you before I feel I need to respond.
1: What did the Ravens tell you about themselves last night, Marcus? What did the Ravens tell you?
0: Resilient team. I thought Atlanta was fine. But the Ravens, they're a serious football team. They working out some kinks still, but the playmakers are there. They featured Derrick Henry like they should have with Snoop Huntley. Snoop does a lot of things in that offense that Lamar is able to do. Lamar just does it, you know, 10X. But you see Zay Flowers, you see, you know, I was so impressed. The most impressive thing to me about that game was in that last drive, how Snoop Huntley handled pressure.
1: He was great.
0: Got the ball out of his hands to Mark Andrews quick. Did what he needed to do with getting a few yards and getting down. He managed that last drive like a high-level professional quarterback, and he's had time there. The Ravens organization, with being able to keep him and Lamar Jackson together so the offense doesn't change philosophically a lot, I think it's one of the smarter things we've seen over the years in this league. Is identifying that your backup can offer you some of the same sizzle that the starter does. And then Justice Hill breaks off a long run. The thing that I liked about the Ravens yesterday is Nnamdi Madubuike showed up, obviously Kyle with his interception. Defensively, they got some pass rush. Mike Green was the second-year guy, was really good last night, getting after Michael Penix as well. But what I liked about that was they didn't forget, and Rich, we've talked about it. I know you've talked about it on your show. I've talked about it on multiple shows. They didn't forget Derrick Henry played for him.
1: That's right.
0: And that's like, it's like Novocaine. Like, eventually, you

0: don't not have feeling anymore and just hand it to him and let him turn and turn and beat up on those tacklers until they decide we not going to hit him no more. And I thought Declan Dahl and Mentor did a phenomenal job not forgetting who their running back was.
1: No, I've got a few quick hitters for you before I let you go on the rest of your Monday. Marcus Spears here in his usual Monday spot on the Rich Eisen Show. Packers looked the best they've looked all year. The Lions defense, I understand, you know, a lot of people, well, it's Arizona. They still went into Arizona, and I know that they traded Marv, and I want to hit you on that in a moment. Yeah. But they still have some offensive weapons there, and their defense showed up. And for them to show up like that after Calvin Shepard had a moment at a press conference this week that caused a lot of people, including this show, we were here going, I don't know if you should be saying stuff like that. His team backed it up. And then, you know, the Vikings keep on going at 5-0. The best team in that division is which? Who's going to win it all in that division, Marcus?
0: I'm going Minnesota. Obviously, that offense scares me. At times, but I believe over time, the continuation of Justin Jefferson and them continuing to get that offense going and the run game, getting some help back in that run game as well. I think Minnesota right now, because and look, I mentioned offense, but it's because of Brian Flores. It's because of what that defense does to you throughout four quarters of a football game. They make you guess. They make you speed up. They make your quarterback think he's seeing something and he's really not. I don't know who can crack the code. Ben Johnson was doing it when he was in Detroit. Doesn't seem to work right now in Chicago. But we'll see. We'll see how this turns out. But right now, Minnesota to me, because defensively, I don't think you can go into a game with any level of comfort about your quarterback not getting hit upside the head or you turning the football over.
1: Yeah, they have a bye this week, and then they're home for Indianapolis before the month stretch that I think we'll be talking about. Quote unquote, for real.
0: For real.
1: There's a visit to Detroit, a Monday night home game against Buffalo. My goodness, you'll be ready for that one. Mm-hmm. At Green Bay, and then in, I believe that game is in Mexico City, San Francisco and Minnesota.
0: Yeah.
1: It is indeed in week 11. That's where the rubber will meet the road there. I did mention just moments ago, the trade Marvin Harrison Jr. to the Texans, does that unlock him in a way that he gets unlocked because he's playing with his old college quarterback? Do you think that's the impetus now for the Texans to go on a run? What do you think?
0: Yeah, so this came to my mind, and I hate to be like a downer,
1: uh-oh,
0: all right? But this came to my mind. I love Nico Collins, but he's missed a lot of games. And I felt like bringing Marvin Harrison in is a boom, or you get a really solid wide receiver. I don't think he's a bust. I think he's going to complement that team really well. But when you don't have Nico for times that you've wanted to have him, I wonder if CJ felt like he still didn't have a big body guy that could make up for the loss of Nico. Remember last year in the playoffs, Nico Collins was out as well. And some of those hamstring issues that keep showing up. So, one, I think it was a good insurance policy. The flip side of that is, now, if you're putting both of these guys on opposite sides and Marvin Harrison finds his juice and Nico has his juice, best of luck to you trying to stop that. Because what it turns into then with a team that really is not super successful on the ground is you having to commit so many people to coverage because you don't want people one-on-one with both of those big body guys. Red area should be tremendous as well. I like the move a lot. I like it a lot. And I think for CJ, more importantly, it should be a message to him that we confident in what you've been doing, because CJ has been solid. He's been playing well. He's had some good games, really good games. So I like it as an organizational move, to be honest with you. I hope Marvin finds his stride, because if he finds his stride along with Nico Collins, brother, that's going to be a problem.
1: Well, where do you also stand real quick? This story that came out locally in Arizona, I think it was the Arizona Republic, saying that when he got there first to Arizona, he wanted some $50,000, you know, virtual jugs gun machine that he had in Ohio State, and he wanted Arizona to buy it, and they basically said, come out of your pocket. And that's what started some sort of downward spiral. Do you have any opinion on that?
0: I mean, get the damn jugs machine.
1: Oh, my
0: I don't.
1: Or you're paying the guy a salary.
0: About the organization. Like, I'm not talking about the organization.
1: That's what,
0: Marvin, get the judge.
1: He did. He bought it himself. But that's being thrown out there as like Arizona did him dirty off the spot.
0: Like, that's stupid.
1: Okay. That's what I was telling you guys before the show.
0: I ain't never heard nobody say, well, hey, man, give me a judge machine so I can be a better receiver. And we just drafted you and gave you millions of dollars.
2: Arizona makes people pay for their own food. Like, come on.
1: So
0: invest in your craft.
1: Okay. Right. What happens tonight? Your opinion about this evening, Marcus Spears, Bills, Rams, Monday Night Football. Let's go.
0: If James Cook is not the MVP of this game, Buffalo won't win.
2: Ooh.
1: Okay.
0: Period. Like, I always worry when Josh gets into a high volume of passes. You were with Dan and Mina. I've been talking about this for years. I think when Josh can play a simple, on-time, in-rhythm football game and then use some of that Superman stuff that he has that nobody else seemingly can reach in the league when he gets going, I think that's when the Buffalo Bills are devastating. When he feels like he has to do that early and often, I get super nervous about this football team. The other thing is this, too. Joe Brady knows that. We can beat around the bush and talk about, because we all love Josh. Josh is a great quarterback. He's done things in this league that are going to be historical. You worry about Josh when he gets high volume throwing the ball because he tends to throw it to the other team. And it's unfortunate. So if they can stay in that play action, let James Cook be explosive and create those opportunities for Josh to make back foot hand ball out of your hand throws, they got a real shot at this game tonight with the Rams. But I just don't want it to become Josh Allen got to be a Superman show, because I don't think the Rams right now can afford. I don't think the Rams offensively have hit where they will be.
1: Mm-hmm.
0: And if you Buffalo, you hoping it's not tonight. So don't give them extra possessions and extra opportunities. And that's why I feel like James Cook got to be the MVP of this game.
1: Okay. Well, Brockman's going. He's a season ticket holder despite being a Patriot fan. So that's the way I'm going to ask you to leave, because we're going to do Overreaction Monday on a Tuesday on Tuesday's show. If the Rams beat the Bills, making him and, you know, a happy season ticket holder, it's a win-win for him because he gets to come on and say in an Overreaction Monday on a Tuesday segment, the Patriots are the best team in the AFC East. What do I say in response, Marcus?
0: You tell him he's right based on what we've seen the last 2 weeks.
2: I knew I liked you, Marcus.
0: Appreciate it. I'm not one of those guys that need to be liked, but I definitely love it when somebody does. but Rich, I'll say this, man. The last 2 weeks for the New England Patriots feels like more of who they are. Because you remember when we talked about Drake May on his slide, it was all between the ears. That's what I told you. I said, this looks like a player that's locked up trying to do something that he's not. And maybe they worked on it in the offseason. And, you know, I want to try to be this type of quarterback. Go be Drake May, the quarterback. And coincidentally, because of his legs and the impact of him moving around, now wide receivers are open. Remember a year ago, 2 weeks ago, when we were talking about how receivers couldn't get open in New England and Josh McDaniels couldn't call plays, and some of that was his fault as well. Drake May is that type of player, though, that can make things easier for people around him. And they are doing a really good job right now as a football team of staying connected. And don't forget that this defense has been good since week one.
1: TJ, you want to send Marcus Spears on to his Monday? Is that what you just got him here to say?
3: Swaggoo, I just had a quick question for you, and I wonder if you've heard about this. Have Duke and Theo got any run lately?
0: Huh?
3: Have Duke and Theo, have they gotten any playing time lately?
0: Duke and Theo have played. They sent more film of them playing and making a play. So, I was happy about that because, you know, we live in a time, man, where people would just be, you know, sometimes the sensitivity is at an all time high, and you gotta be somebody you ain't. I wanted to see Duke and Theo playing. If nobody knows this reference,
3: Richard's just asking me about it.
1: Including the host of the program who handed it off to TJ Jefferson. So feel free to clue us all in.
0: Kids, this was two kids that sent in a video for our segment on NFL Live called Busted Up.
1: Mm-hmm.
0: And the video they sent, Rich, was of two kids on the sideline dancing. And I was like, cool, okay. But I asked this panel up there, do you think Duke and Theo got any run in the game? But I want to see football plays being made for the segment. So then eventually they came back and they sent us some footage of them actually playing and not dancing on the sideline. And everything was rectified.
3: He had Laura, Mina, and Dan like literally laughing so hard with this. It was one of the funniest things I've seen.
1: What are their names again?
3: Duke and Theo.
1: So has Duke and Theo been contacted by LSU to ask for a ninth year of eligibility so they can come play or what? Marcus,
0: second half. Rich, I do not like how you sneak that stuff in there like that. Yeah, man.
1: Irv always referred to it as blowing darts, like a dart to the neck. That's what he thought.
0: Right in my neck. Anything negative for LSU is in my neck.
1: Good to see you, sir. Good to see you.
0: All right, brothers. Y'all take care, man.
1: Marcus Spears, everybody. 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

0: Back here on the Rich Eisen Show, 844-204-RICH to call us on the WeatherTech fan line right now. Let's go to Carl in Antioch, Illinois, back here on the program. How you doing, Carl?
1: I'm doing good. I'm doing good. Tough weekend for the Bears fans. Dicka was a friend of mine. I met him three times. I got a Dicka autographed picture of me dressed as Dicka with Dicka at Dicka's restaurant during Dicka Wings.
2: Whoa. So, that's amazing.
3: A lot of Dicka.
0: Boy, that sounds like a you sounded like an SNL skit right there, pal.
1: Thank you very much. Well, when I get sad and excited, the accent comes out a little more.
0: Got it.
1: But I got a lot of memories. So I really wanted to, just real quick, this Bears team, 10-7, like I said, just watch out. They're in balance. I told you after week one. And put me down for the Cowboys winning the East. And that 49ers that play with Cup, a lot of East camera views, West camera views, but there were no North and South camera views.
0: Right, which is why it stood as called. That's why. That's why it was a stands as called. It wasn't confirmed. And it wasn't overturned. They stood, and that was my problem, is the guy who made the call so emphatically was so far beyond the play, I don't know how he could say with such certainty, but 'tis what it is, sir, you know?
1: Yeah, I just figure you can afford some pylon cans that go north and south and can zoom down the sideline, but I digress. Giants and the Commanders.
0: Yes.
1: I am speaking live in Antioch, Illinois, 3 miles down from where Commanders legendary quarterback Ethan Kalimanakis went to high school.
0: Okay.
1: So I am proud to represent his team here and say, when it comes down to that last play, I did some extensive research, okay? So we got about 40 seconds left. I think the plan was the whole time, take a deep breath, take off your helmet. We're going to kick a field goal, win the game. Jaden relays the message to everyone. We're going to kick a field goal, milk the clock down, snap the ball at like 8 seconds, 7 seconds, win the game.
0: Yeah.
1: Everyone relaxes. Somewhere along the line, there's 20 seconds left. And whether it's the kicker or whether it's the special teams coordinator, someone says, are you sure you can kick this from 44 yards? And they say, I don't know. That's a good point.
0: Carl, listen, I know you're going through, you know, what you think the conversation might have been or what have you, and I'm sorry, I just got to jump in here because we're going to end up having to take a break. That's Carl in Antioch, Illinois, giving us what he thought was the play-by-play there of what happened. I just, one last time here, there's no excuse for what happened in Washington, D.C. There's zero excuse for what happened in Washington, D.C. I can't say that enough, and I don't know what happened. But Jaden Daniels simply cannot hike the ball and keep the clock running. I don't know how he did not know that. And I see all the funny, cutesy memes that everybody thought that they would stop the clock with 5 seconds left in honor of him. I see all of the snarkiness towards Dan Quinn as well. And that might be just a way that people have fun with it. It's not funny. These people are going to be dealing with this the rest of their careers. And the only way you can wipe it clean from your career ledger is to keep winning and win it all. It's that simple. It's that simple because I have never seen an end of game clock management so bungled like this. Whether it's the coach who didn't remind everybody what's up, I don't know if Dan Quinn can get in his headset. I think it's David Blau who's in his headset. You could see at one point, Jaden puts his hands over the ear holes of his helmet. And how they do not say, walk to the line of scrimmage, get it down to the last possible second, and spike it. End of story. Why are we even thinking of getting more yards? Maybe that's what they were doing, which is why Dan Quinn said, I got a little bit, it's my fault. I shouldn't have been looking for more yards there. I should have just kicked it from the spot. We shouldn't have done anything. Fine, whatever. But the bottom line is, if you do give your quarterback a either spike it or look to your left when you're lining up and let's throw it somewhere where we're going to get out of bounds and get more yards, that's it. And if Jaden Daniels doesn't throw it and he runs it, that's on him. It's on him. He's the quarterback, and it's just a massive foot shoot. They could have been 2-3, one game behind the Giants, same record as the Eagles and the Cowboys, and instead they're 1-3-1, and we're all wondering who the hell's in charge over there. It's a fair question to ask. because it's so crazy. And Dan Quinn knows this. He's been around the game forever. And same thing with Jaden Daniels. I don't know how the hell that happened. I do not know how the hell that happened. For American-made floor liners and a cargo liner that laugh in the face of fall weather, visit WeatherTech.com today. Oh, man, it's, again, I still can't believe it. More of your phone calls and so many more games to discuss. The baseball playoffs have begun in the LCS world. And the Guardians made that LCS themselves this weekend. 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
1: Yeah.
0: They're 5-0 with a banged-up running back room. Jordan Mason's been on IR, and Aaron Jones has been terrific. Justin Jefferson goes out. Jordan Addison goes off. Jordan Addison goes out. Justin Jefferson catches a touchdown. Kyler Murray goes out. Carson Wentz comes in. They trade away J.J. McCarthy. And their defense goes ahead and crushes everybody, just flattens everybody, makes their Sundays the worst possible day it can be. That's the way they've been operating, and they're 5-0, and now they're on a bye. So they'll come back. I imagine Jordan Mason can come back. Jordan Addison can come back. They're two Jordans. And then they've got the Colts at home. Daniel Jones has trouble protecting the football on occasion. Look out there. Just try and steamroll Jonathan Taylor on the way to Daniel Jones. We'll see what happens there. And then there's a big one at Detroit. The first day of November. Because the Lions are now on a bye week. And then they come back and they're home for Green Bay. Oh, boy. Before they welcome in Minnesota. That's a big sequence. Because the Lions are now 3-2. We played the soundbite of Kelvin Shepard, the defensive coordinator, this past week. Going at it with the media saying the calls that he made for blitzes against Carolina were the right calls, and everybody's like, well, the results don't kind of show that. And he started puffing his chest out and saying, we're going to hold up our one third here. It's offense, it's defense, it's special teams. I tell you, come hell or high water, we're going to hold up our one third. And the defense held it up against Arizona. I do not care about their record. I know that Brissett, when he has time, can find Michael Wilson and Trey McBride and Kendrick Bourne without Marv, and Kendrick Bourne was putting in some mad work without Marv. Jeremiah Love, Algier, they can put points up. And the defense did its job. They did its job. And then the offense, we are done wondering if it's Ben Johnson, okay? Because Drew Petsing, that was a big spot for him in Arizona, that he's no longer there. That was a nice win for their offensive coordinator. And they came in, and even though the first quarter did not look good offensively, they put up 45. Goff with four touchdowns, three in the air, one on the ground. Jahmyr Gibbs, 151 on the ground, 56 in the air. Third career game with 200 or more yards from scrimmage and two touchdowns. That's tied for second most in NFL history before turning 25. Only LaDainian Tomlinson is more than this guy. So that's happening. Jameson Williams finally found the end zone, and he did it twice. So Amon-Ra was being taken out. Sam Laporta did his job. I mean, offensively, they are going to put points up, and it is no longer, what are you going to do on offense? They hired Drew Petsing, and I think that's fixed. If the defense can do what it did, then my prediction that the Lions would win the division is entirely possible. And they've got to feel really good about themselves. They really do, because they backed it up. And they kept pace with Minnesota, and they kept pace with Green Bay. Same record, 3-2. So while the Lions are on a bye week, Dallas goes to Green Bay. Minnesota's on a bye week right now. And Chicago, licking its wounds, is taking on Atlanta in Atlanta. And that could either be Caleb versus Penix or Bagent versus Tua. Who the hell knows? But the Lions, you know, come out of that game feeling good about themselves, and then a tighter group, I think, after the DC says that, and then the players back him up. I don't know if you heard about this as well, but the longtime voice of the Lions, Dan Miller, he's been the voice of the Lions since 2005. His wife, who we met through Westwood One Radio, passed away this week to cancer took her from Dan and his four children. I don't know Dan Miller, but I've heard about him, and all you need to know is the reaction that people have had, including, this is unbelievable, the head coach of the Lions, Dan Campbell, holding a game ball at the podium after the win.
1: This ball goes to Dan Miller and his family. So, you know, it was hard to hear what they went through. Oh, it's been a tough road for Dan. It's for him. And salt of the earth, man. Dan is salt of the earth. And I know this has been hard. And so, but now I know Cindy's at peace. And we love you, Dan. So appreciate you.
0: So. Oh, man.
2: Jeez.
0: Just a high-class moment out of Dan Campbell. I don't know if you saw Jared Goff after the game. He dedicated the win to Miller as well. He got choked up. So they hit the bye week feeling good about themselves on the football field and then becoming a tighter group in the state of Michigan. This goes a long way. Listen, as you know, I spent time there in that state. This goes a long way. The fans and everybody else, and we send our condolences to the Miller family. As we end our
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0: All right, this is hour number three of the Rich Eisen Show here on Disney Plus, the ESPN app, ESPN Radio, coast to coast, 12 to 3 Eastern every single day. Sirius XM Channel 80, same thing there if you're a satellite person. 844-204-RICH is the number. Now we have a couple spots open on the WeatherTech fan line, so jump in while the jumping is good. We've got this entire third hour just for us to chit-chat. Marcus Spears was on top of hour number two. He's in town for Monday Night Countdown. He was normally, the whole thing was set up for him to be here. He told us at the last minute, can't make it, can we Zoom? I just assumed that he's just now a full Los Angelino since he's been here twice now in the last month. That if it's raining,
19: nope,
0: not getting in the car.
19: Cancel.
0: Nope. And again, if he shows up late for the game because it's raining, then we know he's a full Los Angelino. But he's also a professional. I think he'll be on time for Monday Night Countdown. That's leading to Bills and Rams. You're going tonight, right, Chris?
20: Definitely going.
0: Where are you going with, Sarah? You and Sarah?
20: Yes, sir.
0: Okay.
19: I may be going now.
20: Date night at SoFi.
0: What do you mean you may be going now?
19: Well, I may use my tickets. I may actually use them now.
0: Oh. By the way, you said at the top of the show you were giving it to a Buffalo Bill fan, which is typical.
19: I had a friend.
0: Typical that you would put somebody to root against the Rams in your seats so you can line your own pocket.
20: Let me translate. Del Tufo didn't get the price he wanted, so now he's just going to eat it and go.
19: That's exactly it right there.
21: But you got two tickets, Mikey, so who's the other one?
0: You are what's wrong.
19: I have people that'll go.
20: Why don't you just ask TJ? Why don't you guys go together?
19: He's not leaving his house.
0: Why does he have to go? He doesn't care about the Bills and the Rams.
21: He's taking me to the Cowboys.
19: No, I'm not. They're gone. Those tickets are gone.
21: Mike and I are going to see the Rams.
0: Oh, those are two Cowboys fans in their seats for sure, right?
21: No, it's going to be both of us. We're going together.
0: This guy is such a fraud.
19: I'm not a fraud.
0: You are a fraud. You are a Yankee Dodger hat. What? You should actually have a hat says the word fraud.
20: Oh, that just says fraud.
19: RJ, I'll get one.
20: Hold on.
0: Are you upset because your Dodgers are down one game to nothing and then NLCS?
19: I'm going to the games this weekend. I'm fine.
0: Oh, you'll be there, huh?
19: Taking Felly.
0: Oh, you are?
19: Yeah.
0: Because he's a real Dodger fan.
19: No,
0: actually.
19: He's just.
20: Yeah, well, I mean, yes.
0: My friend. He is a real Dodger.
19: He's just my friend.
21: Oh, so we're not friends? That's why
19: you are,
21: not
19: but you're not Dodger
21: Cowboys
19: fans.
21: Yeah, but I'm a Cowboys fan, and you're not taking me
20: to
21: the game.
20: It's like me and Felly.
19: You're not Dodger fans, like me and Felly.
0: Oh, suddenly it matters to you whether you're a fan of the team.
19: Yeah.
0: You're ready to line your own pockets.
19: Yes.
0: If a Bills fan was willing to pony up enough for your seats, and then somebody screams out, whose house? And it's
19: and
0: like, my fans, pockets house. That's the way you should say it. Okay.
20: I'm wearing a hat that says fraud on it.
0: Can you do that?
20: Unbelievable.
0: I'm happy to put the Rich Eisen Show logo on the back.
20: You got it.
21: No, because you don't want yourself associated with
20: that's
21: fraud.
20: True. You
21: so
20: don't
21: you want to put your logo on it.
19: Yeah, because I'll turn it around.
21: Like fraud.
0: Oh, you'll turn around, and then you'll have the logo. Yeah, so it's a win-win.
19: People
0: walk around calling you a fraud, and then you turn it around, you got the show logo on.
19: That's actually
0: that's all that matters.
21: Just, you know what? Really, to stay on brand, we need to get him a hat that says Fugazi.
0: Oh. Okay.
19: You need to
0: now, I called the Packers for real. Did they win? Yes. I called the Lions for real. Did they win? Oh, yeah.
21: So what you said?
0: I called the Broncos for real. Did they win? Mm-hmm. Yeah, no, excuse me. The Broncos won.
21: They did. They
1: that's
21: did.
1: A Fugazi.
0: The Broncos won the football game here in Los Angeles, even though I thought this was finally going to be the one for the Chargers. I thought this was it. Because, you know, Sean Payton calling the plays, it looked the same. It looked the same. Although you could see they made a commitment to J.K. Dobbins. They're like, we're going to run him, and we're going to establish the run, and that's going to make things easier for the quarterback, who I'm going to get in the ear hole of and basically tell him, you are aggressive, sir. I want chunk plays. I want you looking down the field. I want you making these plays, and it didn't materialize. And the Chargers did. Kimani Vidal, he rips one off, and the Chargers are up. I have no idea what's going on with Justin Herbert, man.
21: Well,
0: but listen,
20: I mean, I tried to tell you like a training camp with the problem.
0: Don't
20: was.
0: Want that's just so ridiculous.
19: I'm Brockman on this one.
0: It's so ridiculous.
21: Can't have his hair get
0: dude,
21: rubbed.
0: You're the same broadcaster and the same producer and the same compadre on this show after falling in love. So what's the big deal? What's the big deal?
19: Zara's not sitting next to him giving him.
21: Yeah, that's true. She ain't rubbing his hair.
19: His
0: He was at lunch. It was a break. I feel like this is friends. They were on a break. So I feel like this is. It's not like it's 7-on-7 and Madison Beer runs in the middle of a huddle. They were breaking. It was at a break. So what?
20: He
0: hasn't
20: won a game, and he looks like he's never played before.
0: Let's blame Madison Beer.
21: Who else is going to blame?
20: Well,
21: somebody's got to get blamed.
19: Brockman, don't
21: we got to blame somebody.
20: You can blame Jim. Let's blame Jim.
0: No,
21: let's blame McDaniel.
0: The person that everyone's blaming is the OC.
19: Yeah.
0: That they brought in, or you can blame Jim for bringing in a system that clearly does not jibe with Justin Herbert, and Justin Herbert does not jibe with.
21: Let's blame Natron Means.
0: Clearly that the way that...
21: Natron.
0: Hey, listen, I always ask the professionals, I don't come here just throw opinions out without it being some, you know, researched or founded.
20: Yeah.
0: You know why? Because I'm a professional.
21: But everybody else does it, Rich.
0: I'm a pro. You know? And everybody's telling me that the timing system of Mike McDaniel, that ain't it for Justin.
20: Right.
0: You know, and it's not working. Something is not working.
20: He's trying to do the Tua offense with Justin Herbert, and they're not the same.
0: Apparently, that is just the boiling it down way to describe it. Yeah, I guess. I don't know. But what do? You now throw that out and start again? Because it does not look like the way that Jim Harbaugh is used to running an offense. And I thought, and everybody with Charger fans thought, the way that he runs his offense, it's so predictable. Let's get somebody in here that's a little bit more dynamic or is a little bit more exotic. And that ain't working. And I think Jim, he 0-5 to him does not compute. It does not compute. He was asked about what message to deliver to the team at 0-5, and this was his answer.
3: When you're 0-5, what is the message that works, you know, that kind of gets through, or is there one?
22: I don't know what that message is. The it's just in the the players, it's just fight their hearts out, you know, play, give it everything they have. That's the only way. That's the best way. But,
0: It's dicey for him right now, man. Cause I don't think he, you know, his way through would normally be, you know, who's got it better than us? And the answer is nobody. The answer is like, who's got it better than us? It's like everybody but the Titans and the Dolphins. And I didn't see that coming at all. In the spring, I had them second in my power rankings, but it was way, way, way, way too early. I think I'll have those number of waves, right? And then when they lost their first two at home to Arizona and Vegas, everyone looks at their schedule like the next step is a doozy. They could be winless, and sure enough, next up is at Kansas City off a bye, and you know Andy Record's off a bye.
21: Ooh, that's really good.
0: Yeah, to the point where it makes you think, was that punt, pass, and kick off a bye, too? He was better than everybody else there, too.
21: Well, he was doing with the age fudging around back then.
0: Right? Oh, is that what it was?
21: He had to be like
0: he looked like the rest of the Philly offensive line next to the new guard.
21: Right.
1: 22-5 off a bye for Andy Reid. 9-4 with Kansas City.
0: Oh, my goodness. And then after the bye, the Rams, and then the Texans will have Marv up to speed, imagine, at the Ravens. Oh my gosh!
21: Trouble.
0: So it's time for something highly radical, I would think. I don't know.
21: Does that mean Archibald's coming here,
0: dude? Again, like I told you, and Daniel Jeremiah, I saw him briefly before he went to call that game on radio. I saw him briefly at NFL Network, and we were talking about what do you do. The whole idea that you would say let's boot Justin Herbert out of here. Not going to work. Hasn't worked. Never going to work. That's nuts. He's so insanely talented. There were a couple of times where there were some design runs, and I'm like, there it is. Like Rick Dalton, Jeff. There it is. Like more of that. Like he's Josh Allen. Let's use that.
21: Well.
1: Or you do three first-round picks for him.
0: And then you draft a kid, and you start from scratch. I don't think Jim's up for that. He's here to breathe life and get something done with Herbert. And he says, I wake up thinking, how do I get him in the Hall of Fame? Well, this clearly isn't it. And he tried with Mike McDaniel. And I think you got to, like, commend the swing.
21: Why not? Yeah.
0: But the problem is if you've got the golden sombrero or plus one now, do you make that switch? Do you do that?
1: If the Jets offered you 2-27 and 1-28, we can say no to that.
0: Jeez. You send him away. You don't believe you can build a franchise around Justin Herbert for real. And then Slater and Alter out again.
1: I thought you could.
0: And Ladd's out and Quentin Johnston out, and they almost beat the Denver Broncos anyway.
1: It's year seven, man.
0: Yeah, but years 1 through 4 were terrific, and the last 2 years were playoff seasons, and then it went down the tubes in the playoffs. By the way, those playoff losses, I don't think he was engaged to Madison Beer then either.
1: But they lost.
0: They were on a break.
21: Look, you never see Haley Steinfeld. In training camp. You never see Haley Steinfeld on the field playing with Josh's hair.
0: Okay.
1: Great point.
19: Got a point there.
0: It's just absurd. It's absurd. This whole thing about, oh gosh, athletes can't focus anymore if they're married or engaged to a highly successful, popular wife.
19: Taylor's up in the box. I show up here
0: every day, and I'm married to Susie, and I'm the same.
1: But she's not sitting in the chair.
0: She sits in this chair.
1: She's not rubbing your head.
0: I don't have hair.
19: Facts. That's a fact.
21: And normally she kind of puts up a little bit of a combative role just so we don't, like, get on you guys about being too much in love.
1: It was weird.
0: What if I walked in the door and said, instead of referring to me as Rich, refer to me as Walking Aura, please?
21: You have a garage, I assume, right?
0: I have a pond.
21: Because you'll be by the pool.
1: I'm going to text
19: Walking Aura.
0: Please. I don't know what they do across the way there, but for Jim to basically say, I don't know what the message is. Just try harder. And the problem is that they've got the Chiefs. You know they could beat the Chiefs, right, coming off of bye?
21: I don't know that.
0: Wouldn't that be something? They have the horses. They can do it if they are healthy.
1: Oh.
0: Okay.
1: Oh.
21: Rich, I have an idea that would probably make you happy in 3 years.
0: What will make me happy in 3 years?
21: Was it 2029? Harbaugh's back at Michigan.
1: He can't. That's the thing that everyone forgets.
0: Yeah, there's a show called.
1: He is literally banned from being a college coach.
21: 4 years from that. 3 years.
1: No, it's like 10 years he can't.
0: Can I just focus on Penn State?
21: Not if you're going to be negative about us. No.
0: Meanwhile, the Denver Broncos.
21: Oh, yes.
0: The play calling, did it look any different to you? It did in the fact that they committed to J.K. Dobbins.
21: Yeah.
20: They ran the ball.
0: Right? To the point where R.J. Harvey wasn't as significant in the run game. I mean, he was out there. I don't know the snap count. But I did see a lot of number 27, and that was the way through. He had a 1,000-yard rushing season last year. They were committed to that run game, and then it opened things up. This is just game one. But you listen, if I'm an owner of the Denver Broncos, with all due respect, I want this guy calling my place. It's that simple. I'm not the owner of the Denver Broncos. I barely even shop at Walmart sometimes.
21: Well, I mean, you know. You're more of a Rodeo driver.
0: Oh, stop it.
20: Dobbins, 52%. Harvey, 37%.
0: There it is. There it
20: is. Then Batty was...
0: And again, I believe it's...
20: Batty? Batty? Spell Batty. Mm-hmm.
21: Driving me Batty.
0: Okay.
21: But yeah, Rich, when you're the Walmart people and you give Sean all this money to coach, that is probably part of the reason you brought him in, right? So you definitely...
0: But if he says, I will be a better coach and a better person, you know, to be your coach without that responsibility, you got to listen. And then the first four games, he was... It just didn't work out to his liking, and now he's back in the chair. They're 3-2. Defensively is where they just basically ended it. That was it. They got Herbert running for his life, and turnovers started.

0: Sneaky good. Mm-hmm. But Bo Nix has to play better. It just doesn't look that. It doesn't look in rhythm. It doesn't look in rhythm. And this is what Coach Payton had to say about his quarterback afterwards.
1: Like I said to him, I said, man, you're the guy we wanted here. Let's go. You know, in that old TV series, The Bear, where they just said, you know, let her rip. You know, I want him to make sure that, hey, let her rip.
0: So is he, which Bear character is he? Is he Richie?
2: Sean Payton?
0: No, not Sean Payton, Bo Nix.
2: Oh, Bo Nix.
0: Told him, let her rip.
3: Is he talking about The Bear?
0: I don't know, is he going to start throwing
3: BJ in The Bear?
0: No, like, definitely not BJ in The Bear. Bear. Do you not watch The Bear?
3: I watched The Bear, but I don't see any core. I don't remember the letter.
0: Just let her, I don't, whatever. I mean, he watches, because we know he watches Ted Lasso. I'd love the pop culture references. As long as he's not throwing a fork at anybody.
2: Yeah, let her rip.
0: That's why he's in his ear now, right? So let her rip, kid. This is why we brought you here. Do you think you need a little bit of pumping up for the Heisman? That's what Jim tries to do with Justin Herbert all the time. But Bo Nix welcoming in the Seahawks after they lose at home to the 49ers, they are going to be a salty bunch. A salty bunch. And if I'm Portland Sutton, I go find Diggs and I ask him to turn around and if I could look at his name. Oh, that would really be messing with him.
3: It's going to be a good defensive battle.
0: Because if Nix can start getting in rhythm and Jalen Waddle can start getting in rhythm with him and the run game is what feeds everything, that's the way through. That's kind of what I saw yesterday, and it didn't look in rhythm, but it doesn't matter. They came out with a win. How does that sound?
2: Yep. It's all that matters.
0: So, 844-204-RICH, number to dial here on the program. We take a break right here on this show. 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
0: 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Just trying to rip stuff straight from the headlines for you. Back on the Rich Eisen Show on this Monday show in a moment. 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
1: Oh, I could just
2: back here on the Rich Eisen show on the radio.
3: Click of the button, baby.
2: Hold it up. I'll describe it. Hold
4: it. Make it.
2: It says fraud. Yeah. There's a new hat that's called that fraud.
4: Yeah.
2: Okay. If the Brewers beat the Dodgers, you have to wear this hat for a second.
4: Oh, it's even Dodger blue.
2: If the Brewers beat your Dodgers.
4: In the series or just tonight?
2: In the series. Not tonight. Oh, come on, man.
4: I don't know.
2: So, come on. No, you got to win a series. Wait, just because they beat the Dodgers once doesn't mean that the series is theirs.
0: Yes.
2: This is a world championship roster they're trying to go against.
0: But if my team wins, all three of you have to wear one.
4: Wear what?
0: That fraud hat.
5: I don't have a
4: We're not frauds.
2: I don't profess to root for the Brewers.
0: I'm out of that. I'm not wearing that hat, no matter what.
5: Why?
0: You guys, if I win...
5: Mike, he wants eight part of your hat. So
2: No, I understand. He's coming up like there has to be stakes for him.
0: Both ways.
2: It can't just be he's got to wear a fraud hat if the Dodgers lose.
5: There doesn't have to be stakes.
0: They win, what do I, like, bring?
2: What do you get? What do you want?
5: You get the joy of your team going to the World
2: Series. What do you want as a Dodger fan that has it all? Because you started rooting for them 2 years ago.
5: I got a broken bobblehead.
2: Tell me what do you want?
0: Throw out a first pitch, maybe during the season.
5: Can't
0: you make that happen?
2: I mean, I could call them and they could say who?
5: Mike, you got a bad shoulder. Is throwing the first pitch a good idea?
0: I wouldn't even be able to reach home plate.
2: Okay, so let's not do that.
0: On a tee.
2: Let's not do that. I want you to look good. I want you to feel good. I want this to be a positive for you. Since it's a long lost Dodger fan having joined them after Ohtani joined and they've not lost since you hopped on that bandwagon.
0: I want you
2: to be happy.
0: Let me think about it.
5: Yeah, we'll
2: make the fraud hat up.
6: I'm going to make the fraud hat.
2: Thank you.
5: Is it adjustable or do you need this head size?
6: No, this is adjustable.
5: Okay.
0: Yeah.
2: I'm glad because if the Dodgers win, it'll grow larger.
5: Yeah.
2: Like Leon.
5: Leon. Like, what do you make of this, Leon?
2: Hire right the first time with LinkedIn Hiring Pro, everybody.
4: And you won't be a fraud.
2: Hire right the first time with LinkedIn Hiring Pro. Get started by posting a free job at linkedin.com/Eisen.
6: Sorry, LinkedIn, I had
2: a fraud. Let's go to the WeatherTech fan line. Who wanted a piece of Kenyi? Who wanted to speak with him?
5: I don't think any of us wanted
2: Somebody said, I want to speak with the guy who's a big Eagle fan. Was it O'Shea? Did O'Shea want a piece of
6: O'Shea? O'Shea wanted to.
2: He's not here, so we'll have to call back.
4: He wanted him on Instagram.
2: But we'll take his call right now. Kenyi, how are you, bud? How you doing?
7: Man, it's still go birds, but I'm not doing too good, Rich.
2: I know.
5: Yeah. All that bass is out your voice, Kenyi.
0: Yeah.
5: Son.
7: Say, what'd you say, TJ?
5: I said, all that bass is out your voice. You got a lot of treble in all this.
7: Hey, I'm a little under the weather, man. Cut it out, bro. But, but no, you said a lot already of my feelings in your opening segment, man.
2: Yeah.
7: So, I'm going to kind of just, get to it. Great job on your broadcast. As you know, yesterday I was watching it. Good job, man.
2: Okay.
7: I've been missing for the past past weeks because of the Bears and the Rams loss. As of today, October the 12th, Sirianni has run his course. Oh. I'm so damn tired of his poor decision making. from going forward on fourth downs and instead of taking field goals to the poor play calling that kept the clock running in the last series to the bonehead move. Not to kick it out of bounds to make Jacksonville offense try to win the game with no timeout.
2: Yeah. Well, kicking it out of bounds would have put it on the 40. I think you mean like kick it out the back of the end zone to put them on the 35.
7: Put it the back of the end zone. Exactly.
2: Right. Right.
7: So,
2: but Kenyi, without that decision, it was Sirianni's like masterpiece honestly, his first ballot Hall of Fame right tackle retires. He probably got an indication that it was coming, but still, it does happen in the middle of the season. It's his right to do it for whatever reason he wants, and certainly for the reasons that Lane Johnson said he's retiring. But the bottom line is it puts them right in the middle of the season, needing to figure out how to fill that hole. Cam Jurgens, who is supposed to be the next center forever after Jason Kelce gets moved, on the line, and he's not the same, so they move him away for a draft choice, and the guy who's replacing him gets hurt. Know what I mean? Like, and they were 8 seconds away from beating the Jacksonville Jaguars up. I mean, beating them up and getting Trevor Lawrence to look like he hadn't looked all season long, with the exception of on occasion in the second half in Denver. You're right there. I mean, you're right there.
7: We were. So look, check it out.
2: So you want him gone. Like you want him gone.
7: Y'all got to move on.
2: Okay.
7: Kenyi. With life, just like the NFL, the same things that make you laugh will eventually make you cry.
2: Ladies and gentlemen, Kenny and Washington,
7: I was laughing at Dallas when they lost by the 1 second field goal, yeah. And it turned around and smacked me right in the face.
0: Boy. Look where that hate got you, Kenny. Get that hate out your heart,
7: go
0: son.
7: Go Birds. Go Birds.
4: See you, brother.
2: All right, okay.
0: See what hating on us gets you?
4: I mean, it's gotten a lot of other people rings.
0: We got five. All right.
4: You know what I'm saying? I don't know. They got two.
0: Yeah. First of all, it took them 52 years. That's something that no one wants to bring up.
2: All right. There you go.
4: All right.
2: That's Kenny in D.C. What games haven't we had yet? Oh, yeah. So, how was Sarah watching Alabama, Georgia? Out of her mind?
4: Yes.
2: Okay, because she hates, where does Alabama football rank?
4: Oh, my goodness.
2: Is that number one in the hate department?
4: No, Phillies are first.
2: Phillies are first.
4: Phillies are first.
2: Okay.
4: Yeah.
2: The Philadelphia Phillies.
4: Oh, yeah.
2: She wants her Braves to beat the Phillies more than Georgia beating Alabama?
4: I think so, yeah.
0: Wow.
4: I think so.
0: Yeah, I think she loves the Braves more than anything, though, right?
4: Yeah, Braves are
2: Georgia football against Alabama, it's on.
4: It's
2: on, because as you know, the SEC, it just means more. Seriously, you know that.
0: Yeah.
2: You know that.
0: Clearly.
2: So when Ole Miss goes and destroys Vanderbilt, it's not a sign of the underbelly of the SEC being weak. It's a sign of the SEC being that strong.
4: Yeah, you need a different slant.
2: No, it's not a slant. It's not a slant. So when Indiana needs a remarkable fourth quarter to beat equally undefeated Nebraska, that's a sign that Indiana is ready to be beaten. That's the way it works.
4: Okay. Yeah.
2: Okay?
4: Sorry, Nebraska's not winning any national championships.
2: But Indiana did.
4: Well, great.
2: But Kirby Smart and the Georgia Bulldogs took the lead. And have you ever seen Kalen DeBoer lose his mind like that? Ever?
0: I mean.
2: Ever.
4: Yeah, he.
2: When that pass interference call, even Fowler goes, here comes the flag. And I think they popped the flag, you know, graphic up.
4: Yeah. Well, even
2: they took it down because they show the head ref like just messing with, it's just second down now. Let me put that.
4: Yeah, like, take it down.
2: Let me put that rubber band on just my that finger.
4: Yeah, kind of shocking that a flag was.
2: Kind of shocking. That was wild.
4: But to assume that Alabama would have won the game after that, there was still 3 minutes of the clock. So Georgia would have.
2: Well, and then the last individual that Kalen DeBoer went nuts on was his own player who had a 15-yard penalty that gave a free first down and ended the game.
4: Yeah. So, bummer.
2: Here's the deal, though. Back in the day, that would be the end of it, right? I think LSU, with two losses, having lost to Kentucky.
4: Well, they're still ranked.
2: No, they should be. They're one of the best teams in the country.
4: They have two losses.
2: It's just a tough. I don't care who's got two losses now. By the way, there's going to be a three-loss team that people are going to be talking about to make the playoffs. It's going to happen.
4: This year?
2: Indiana could beat Ohio State next week.
0: Yeah.
2: Football, God's willing.
0: That'd be great.
2: All right? This guy on the screen could beat Ohio State next week. And what, the Buckeyes with two losses, suddenly they're on the brink? Get out of here with that nonsense. Ohio State is one of the best teams in college football with the best player.
4: Let's game that out. Indiana beats Ohio State.
2: Sure.
4: You beat Ohio State.
2: Oh, wouldn't that be great?
4: They're out.
2: No, they're not. They shouldn't be.
0: No, why? They're out.
2: Why are they out? Because they lost to Texas in the last second. And Indiana, the defending champs, held serve on them at home.
4: And a team that your team's a mess.
0: Yeah.
4: Yeah, you're out.
2: Maybe by 6 weeks from now, we'll be less than a mess.
4: Okay.
2: And that's a rivalry where you truly throw the records out. And this year, perhaps, I will be asking for the records to be thrown out more than ever.
1: Google me.
2: It's different now. College football playoffs are different now. What? It's different. It's the way I'm looking at it.
4: It's different. It's not better. I do not like the 12-team playoff.
2: No, it's better. Wait till they expand that, pal, because that's coming.
0: Four more. Well, then he won't like the 16 and the 2014.
2: You know, honestly.
4: Where does it end?
0: 64.
2: Never.
0: Never.
2: In all seriousness, though, we need to take a different look at the way we view teams. Texas could lose another one, right? They'll have two losses. Red River rivalry. There's Arch Manning, the Drake May of college football. By the way, that's how I'm sliding in the text chain. I just brought it to the air.
4: Yeah.
2: No, but seriously, Arch Manning in Texas could lose another one, and suddenly they're out. We shouldn't consider them at all.
4: If any of these teams get the three losses, you're out.
2: In the NFL, we see all the time teams go from wild card to the Super Bowl. That's the world we're going to start living in college football. It's just getting the so-called wild card team into the playoffs. and it's going to be up to a panel to decide it. That's the problem. Josh Pate's going to join us on Tuesday's program. We're going to talk about that a little bit more. Am I looking up at the Zoom camera and seeing somebody just zoomed
4: in?
2: Yes.
4: Oh, yes. So you aren't chiming in. We have our guillotine chat on mute. Vinny wants to chime in. He has a question.
2: Why are we on mute with a guillotine lead?
4: I'm just saying. During
2: Vinny Pasquantino is zooming into the Rich Eisen show. Great to see you, Vinny. What's going on?
1: What up, Vinny?
3: I got a question.
2: Hold on a second. The Jets beat the Browns, and suddenly this guy shows up. I want to come on the show and talk.
3: All of a sudden, you win another game this weekend in New England. Then I'm going to be there against Miami in 2 weeks. Now we're 4-3 and we're hunting for the playoff.
2: Hunting.
3: In the hunt.
2: Hunting. Well, as you know, we call it sniffing it here on the Rich Eisen show, but it's okay. What's going on? To what do we owe the honor?
3: I need some advice on fantasy football. I know nobody cares, whatever. But guillotine league with the Kansas City Royals, all right? We allow trades. We allow trades. You can trade money and you can trade players.
2: Okay.
3: So we do an $1,000 league, and it's very similar to the league that I run with you guys, where you can every move you make costs $1.
2: Correct.
3: So no matter what, every move you make costs $1. If you have zero, you can't make money.
2: How can we help, Vinny?
3: Noah Cameron, starting pitcher for us, he's screwed this week. He's screwed. He is projected. Sorry, I'm trying to make this as quick as possible. He's projected 67 points. Oof. He has Matthew Stafford going and Khalil Shakir going. Okay. He needs.
2: How many points? What do we need?
3: He needs about 45, 50 points to advance tonight.
2: Okay.
3: I have Puka Nacua. He has sent me a Godfather offer for Puka. And I'm screwing him. I just want to make that clear. I know what I'm doing. He's offering me Breece Hall, Rashee Rice, Devontae Smith, and Drake May. And I'm going to make him throw in $200. And he has no choice because
5: he's out.
3: Is this legal or is this illegal?
2: What do you mean? Why would it be illegal? I mean,
3: well, I'm fearful that the guys in the league are going to get upset.
2: Well, first of all, very important question. This is the most important question I've ever asked you. Is Tommy Pham in this league?
3: Tommy Pham is not in this league. I need to call. I need to call Tommy.
5: That's the last thing you need.
4: Call him and Jock Peterson.
2: Okay,
4: figure this out.
2: No, don't involve Jock. He probably has PTSD from the whole thing.
3: I am in that league now, though. That league, I am in. Tommy's not in it, but I'm in.
2: All right, who would you be? Who's second on the griddle that Puka could get Noah past?
3: So that's the funny part. That's one of our minor league hitting coaches, Andy LaRoche, and our former big league strength trainer,
2: Phil
3: Falco. He does rehab in the minor leagues right now. He's the man.
2: So these guys are somewhere thinking I'm in the clear because there's no way that Noah's going to get through.
3: All of a sudden, here I come.
2: And now he's calling you up and offering you half of the injured list of the National Football League plus the red hot Drake May. Who's your quarterback that you have?
3: Dak Prescott. I mean, my team is loaded, and I have some of the most money.
4: So he would now have.
3: I don't need to do this.
2: No, but Puka, he needs Puka on his team.
4: Oh, I know. Yeah. Noah Cameron needs Puka. So he would have Puka, Stafford, and Shakir tonight, needing like 50.
3: He would replace Shakir with Puka.
4: Okay.
2: So he's doubling Stafford and Puka.
4: Oh. So he'd stack tonight.
2: Here's what you need to do, Vinny. Here's what you do. You make it part of this is that he flips you Puka back.
3: He's going to lose him, and then I could just buy him.
2: Oh,
5: that's right. If he loses,
4: I think
2: with his money.
3: I've already taken most of his money because it's unfair.
4: All's fair in love and fantasy. Yeah. I think this is fine.
2: Yeah.
3: So you guys say fair trade?
4: It's
3: illegal.
4: Legal. It's not fair. It's legal.
2: Yes, it's not fair, but it is legal.
3: It's legal. Producer Mike, somebody, please, can we clip that so I can send this to the group chat with them?
2: Yeah, we got you.
4: What are you?
2: We'll send you the clip here.
4: Vinny,
2: but don't you have access to Rob Manfred himself? Couldn't you ask him directly if this is
5: legal? That's real baseball, Rich.
3: Is that who we want? That's a joke. It's a joke.
2: All of a sudden, the nuclear winter is happening because he just said that.
3: It was a joke.
2: Okay. All right,
5: Vinny, here's something that might tip the scales to you doing this today, October the 12th. It's Herschel Walker trade day. So there's already been a precedent sent about a huge one-sided trade.
3: That's a great point.
5: I'm just saying.
2: Yeah. History is on Vinny's side.
5: October the 12th, 1989.
2: Vinny's side has history on it.
5: Yeah.
2: All right. This is entirely going to get clipped. You send it to your and hopefully we have that influence because Also, put this graphic up if we're going to clip this whole thing to him. RES Consulting is on the job. Only the top flight people reach out to RES Consulting for the most difficult problems. And the, and as you know,
1: the best thing about us, though, is it's about us.
2: It's the best thing about us is that it's about us. And now it's about Vinny. Okay, Vinny, I hope we helped.
3: Okay, yeah, that's perfect. Thanks, guys.
2: There you go. Appreciate
4: Vinny, it. Right, see you, pal.
3: Fantastic.
4: We're here for diabolical trade, though, man.
5: Dude. Yeah, I would be so mad.
4: So mad if I would. What did he say? Is it Andy so, the Roach?
2: Right?
4: Yeah. Oh, my God.
5: Andy the Roach.
2: Oh, you're messing
5: Pittsburgh
2: with the strength coach. Right, by the way, that was the most important first question to ask. If it's Tommy Pham.
4: As soon as he said that, I'm like, he's going to ask about Tommy Pham.
5: Because the last thing you want is yeah. Tommy Pham getting.
2: Yeah, I'd rather mess with a strength coach with him than a strength coach than him.
4: Yeah, no. Tommy Pham knows, like.
2: He hits fastballs, Tom.
4: Yeah.
5: And he will slap you, too, so.
2: Yes, TJ.
7: That was Let's get them all.
4: Good point. Yeah.
2: Now we got the muscle.
7: Got the muscle.
2: Tommy Pham, the Frank Pantangeli of fantasy football.
4: He is the muscle. That's true.
2: I don't want to mess with him. Okay. 844-204 Rich number to dial. A few more. That was delightful. That was a great.
5: You never know where Mondays are going to take you.
2: Never know where Mondays are going to take you. Except right now to break. One more segment here on this Monday program on The Rich Eisen Show. Many people's first serious relationship didn't start with a kiss. It started with a kickoff. 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
0: 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This man's been hanging on since junk because he wants to crow about his 49ers.
1: Yeah,
0: all rise, Terzo and Iowa back Terzo. On the Rich Eisen Show. What's up, Terzo? On the Weather Tech fan line, the man who started it all. What's up, Terzo?
2: Hey, I appreciate it. Hey, Rich, just real quick to fantasy since you had Vinny on. So remember last week whenever I called in on Friday, I said that I picked up the Cowboys defense and they got me minus 2 points.
0: That's correct.
2: Well, lo and behold, I am going to lose by 3 points this week.
0: Oh. Hmm. Terzo, got to tell you, that's what RES Consulting is here for. We would have counseled against you, sir, even with Jalen Daniels getting the start.
3: Oh, that's what you get. That's what you get.
2: Man, and so the win yesterday, that really did kind of uplift my spirits. That was a heck of a game.
0: Big time.
2: Just going back and forth, you know. I don't know if our defense last year had a multiple sack game. What we were able to do yesterday was impressive. Like I've been saying all year long, if our defense can get pressure, we're going to be a heck of a team, man. And we, you know, we went up into Seattle. And we demonstrated that we can play with anybody. And Brock Purdy, man, he is the MVP right now. Just hopefully he can continue with that. One quick thing with JSN dropping that pass. I don't know if you guys picked up on this, but I think about like two or three plays before that, he had kind of a helmet-to-helmet hit there, and he kind of trots off the field.
0: Yep.
2: And I was a little concerned that he might have been a little concussed whenever he dropped that, because that's the only way I can explain him dropping that pass.
0: It was so jarring, man. It was so jarring when he dropped that ball, Terzo, and thanks for the call. But, again.
3: Yeah, an ankle twist that he had that he was kind of hobbling around at the end of the first half, and then he took that big hit.
0: Of all the teams that are 3-2, the team I'm concerned about the least are the Seattle Seahawks.
3: Oh, interesting. That's a good segment.
0: It's the truth. But already, you know, Overreaction Monday was the lead item. They miss Kenneth Walker. It's the truth.
3: Big time.
0: Let's see what happens when Zach Charbonnet comes back. And let's see if he starts scoring touchdowns like it was last year. I'm not concerned about him. On tomorrow's program, Josh Pate talking college football and our usual Tuesday guest as well, Cam Hayward. Cam's like the Seth Rollins of the Pittsburgh Steelers, where he alternately loves and hates football depending on the results. Because when after a loss, he's usually like, "Yeah, I don't watch TV. I don't go out. I don't want to talk to people." And after wins, he's like, "Hey, what's up, superstar?" You know,
4: makes a little bit of sense.
0: And the Pittsburgh Steelers, man.
3: Rodgers is balling.
0: Pal, they put up 34.
3: That's three.
0: Jeremy
3: three
0: Bernard
3: times.
0: Came to the fore. Freiermuth, two touchdowns. Jalen Warren is a problem.
4: Beast.
0: Problem.
3: Yeah.
0: 15 rushes, 101 rush yards, 87 receiving yards, a touchdown in the air, on the ground. Fourth player with multiple 50-yard touchdowns in a single game in franchise history. George Pickens, the others, Frenchie Fuqua.
3: Frenchie.
0: Who apparently, you know, that was the one right off of whose foot the Immaculate Reception caromed into one particular Franco Harris's hands. The other one, Louis Lips, everybody.
3: Hey,
0: Louis Lips. Louis Lips. Amazing. However, he's the only Steeler to do this with a rushing and receiving touchdown, 140 scrimmage yards after first contact. This guy's no joke.
5: Yeah, he's been awesome.
0: Can we get this more consistently, though? Can we get it more consistently, please? Because this win one, lose one. Let's see if they can break this streak. They're next up at Tampa. Okay? At Tampa.
3: Okay.
0: After that, they go to Paris.
4: Bonjour.
0: To take on the Saints.
4: That's what they say there. I'm a Pell TJ.
0: Okay. Little croissant to go with your Jalen Warren. Yeah.
4: Como talibu. Rodgers had such great things to say about Jalen Warren. I don't know if you saw him.
5: I saw that.
4: But, man, he keep the highest praise on him, man. So see if they can keep it going.
0: You know what? I haven't heard, you know, the word what in French is quoi? Do we call him TJ Quoi?
4: TJ Quoi.
0: TJ Quoi.
4: I like it.
0: By the way, they win those next two. That's 5-2. They come home and take on the Browns, who you know they want to beat. Is that 6-2 going in the bye? Are they 6-2 going in the bye?
4: We know they're going to win 9.
3: Yes, I think.
0: And then they come out of the bye nice and fresh. And
3: now it's on.
0: And it's a big game in Cincinnati before visiting Philadelphia and then having Denver and Houston at home after that.
3: It's on.
0: The Denver game is the day after Thanksgiving at Jacksonville. Home for Baltimore, home for Carolina.
3: The playoff team.
0: The one at Tennessee is the only one that jumped. That and the Saints, who have not been playing well at all. I know the first two games might have stayed. Saints are going to be less than what you think. You know, it's certainly not going to be a homecoming, is what I was saying. Now it might be a little different.
3: Yeah. Tennessee will have packed it in by then, too.
0: It's amazing, isn't it? One game against the Colts like that makes you sit here and think. And it was without Pittman, former Colt, right there.
4: They got some guys coming back. When they're all healthy,
0: you know, Jet fans are all like, we beat the Browns and the Colts and the Cowboys lost, so our picks from them get better.
3: Yeah.
0: Well, theirs get worse, but that's for a different day. So the Browns are 3-2. The Steelers are 3-2. Bengals are 3-2. Ravens are 4-1. Arguably the best division in football. I ask you, though, who are you taking? Who wins it all? End of the day.
4: Like,
0: I said Bengals prior to the season.
3: North division?
0: Yes, AFC North. I kind of feel like the Ravens are going to take it now.
4: When they're playing that well without Lamar, it makes you that feel like
0: Zay Flowers. Their defense is so good.
3: Zay Flowers is incredible. Ravens so defense is Derrick Henry. Doesn't scare me.
0: Oh, is that right? Because they Bijan had only a couple of bursts, and the rest of it, yeah, see you later.
3: Drake London was eaten. So was Kyle Pitts.
4: Also, Joe Burrow, he's my starter.
3: Penix doesn't get knocked out.
4: Making it look so easy.
0: That's what
4: yesterday,
0: he does.
4: Man.
0: He just works there.
3: Yeah, and then Miami backdoored. Like, come on. What are we doing? They're not a great team.
0: Costing you money, apparently.
3: They're a good team.
4: Yeah, no one cares about that.
0: You're not choosing the Bengals because they let the Dolphins in the back door and took money out of your pocket. Is that what you're saying right now? Let's be straight up.
4: Yeah, that has nothing to do with this conversation.
3: Okay. I don't know.
0: The Steelers, man. The Steelers. That was good.
4: Yeah.
0: Cam Hayward on tomorrow's program. Talk about all of it. James McAvoy will be here in studio.
4: I'm tripping out about that a little bit.
0: That'll be good.
4: Yeah.
3: It's going to be fun.
0: Professor X.
4: The
0: young Professor X.
4: Come on.
0: Let's go. Tomorrow's program. That's tomorrow. We'll finish this show by doing it live on Disney Plus.
3: Who you got tonight?
4: What do you think?
0: Who do you think?
3: I don't know.
0: I'll take the Rams tonight. It's the Rams house.
3: Interesting.
0: Although that one person Del Tufo is going to let in the building to root for the Bills is going to tip the scale.
3: Two.
1: I sold them.
3: Two.
1: They sold.
0: Order the fraud hat, please.
3: Done.
0: Please do that.
3: Done.
0: Wrapping on Disney Plus coming up in a sec.
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21: Hello, Houston. He's Joe. I'm Jeremy. We're Jeremy and Joe. Brian behind the glass. It is a Monday edition of the program. And for the first time all year, it's a Victory Monday.
22: I think I got my swagger back.
21: Let's go.
23: Yes. They've
21: won a game.
23: Finally.
21: And everybody's like, oh, this is what's funny to me. And look, maybe
24: it's always
21: gonna
24: fun
21: happen.
24: To win.
21: Maybe it's going to happen. But the reaction from a lot of the diehards, they're going to rattle off 13 in a row.
23: Okay, so on Friday, we did the best you could talk yourself into record.
21: Yeah.
23: Brian and I both landed at 10.
21: Okay.
23: And I was like, I don't like that we both landed on the same number.
21: I mean, it's in play.
23: No, it is.
21: But it's just like one win.
23: Oh, I love it. I love
21: the tenor of the reaction to the team after five games.
23: I love Michael Schwab tweeting, the Texans are back.
21: He tweeted that.
23: Yes. Dylan Delgado.
21: He's been crushing.
23: I know.
21: He's been crushing
23: nonstop.
2: He's been crushing Stroud.
23: Nonstop.
2: And he's back in after he's one back win. In.
23: I saw Dylan tweet Texas defense eye emoji. I'm like, it's Cam Ward.
2: Has he been negative, Dylan?
23: No, he's been honest, but like,
2: because he's usually more on the optimistic side.
23: Yeah, yeah, but it's like, it's the Titans, guys.
2: Stressens is ready to crown them champions.
23: I saw that too. Like, the Texans are back, man.
2: Stressens might be the of all those like content creators, which they all do great jobs. I love content totally creators, agree. But of all of them, I don't know if I want to say that. I was gonna say Stressens is the most emotional, but Schwab's pretty emotional too.
23: Yeah,
2: maybe it's a tie between Schwab and Stressens.
23: Yeah, it's pretty. I mean, Schwab feels like it's gone to an extreme this year of like hating CJ Stroud.
2: Yeah,
23: and then now being all the way back in. But yeah, the Texans are back. Super Bowl or bust.
2: Stressens cracks me up because
3: that's when I thought I was out. They pulled me back in.
2: Because when the Texans lose, it's like Nick Caserio has the worst roster ever, and he's subtly throwing shade through CJ Stroud on Texans radio.
23: Yeah.
2: And then they win, and he talks himself into believing they're the greatest team ever again.
23: Yeah.
2: That's.
23: But they are.
2: Cracks me up.
23: They're 1-0 in their last game.
2: I mean, they are. They played, yeah. And they played well. Like, there's a lot of good things.
23: Absolutely.
2: We'll get into a lot of the good things. It's just the reaction and the ebbs and flows always, it always makes me laugh a little bit.
23: Yeah,
2: it's
23: for
2: like
23: sure.
2: You win one game, you kind of forget about the 0-4 start. You win one game, and you're like, here we go, playoff bound. And then, you know, you trade for Marvin Harrison Jr., and it's like, oh, he's Ohio State Marvin Harrison. He's not that bum the last 2 years in Arizona.
23: Yeah.
2: Like, you talk yourself into things because of your fandom, and you want it to happen. And I totally understand, totally get it. It's just very, very funny. Like, what's the reaction you're going to be if the Texans lose in Jacksonville and Harrison has one catch for 8 yards, assuming he plays?
23: The season's over again.
2: Right?
23: Yeah.
2: It's like, I can't believe they traded a second. Like, I was getting crushed yesterday because I posted the what the draft order would be if the season were to have ended after week 5. And like, you're using hypotheticals. I'm like, no, really, I'm not. I'm using reverse order of standing as it currently stands.
23: Yeah.
2: That's what I'm doing. Do I think it ends up here? No, I don't think it ends up here. But the reaction is always funny. But that's football, right? It's the ebbs and flows. And I do think that the Texans played really well. You're right. They were playing the Titans, and
4: tell them boys to tighten up.
2: If we're keeping it a buck, they're bad.
23: They ass.
17: Titans, if we're keeping a buck right now, we ass.
2: Titans might have the worst YouTube channel I've ever seen in my life too. Like, they post nothing. Like, this might be why they fired all these people.
24: What would you have them post?
2: Press conferences.
23: Oh, okay.
24: It's like Brian, there's no highlights.
2: Brian
24: to post.
2: Thought, what would you post? Press conferences, Brian.
23: Like, I was
2: any
23: thinking, like,
2: press conference.
23: I was thinking just thinking like of, content in general.
24: Yeah, highlights.
23: There's no highlights.
2: I went to, but I mean, every single go. I mean, I do this every week. Go. I haven't seen every team because the Texans haven't played every team in the NFL in the last. I guess they have in the last 5 years. But like, I go listen to, you know, starting Wednesday, I'll listen to Liam Cohen. And I'll listen to the coordinators, and I'll listen to the quarterback, and I'll listen to the players. And then whenever they have reaction Monday, because every head coach in the NFL does a press conference on Monday or the day after. Sometimes you play Monday Night Football, comes Tuesday, you get the picture. But they'll do a day after the game. So I go listen to see their reaction to the game, right? Like, I want to hear what Robert Saleh had to say about yesterday's game. I saw some tweets that Cam Ward was asking, like, are you a loser? Like, I wanted to go listen to the Cam Ward press conference. I couldn't find it. It was not on their YouTube, and it's embarrassing. That's not a real NFL franchise. They're cosplaying as an NFL franchise, and it annoys me.
23: Yeah.
2: For no reason at all. I shouldn't feel this way, and no one even cares. I feel like that is an amateur NFL organization, that's the way that you're creating or you're handling your content stuff.
23: I think that's fair, because they are losers.
2: Look at the Texans. They have live press conferences,
23: which we appreciate.
2: And then after it's live, they'll go post the video of the press conference.
23: Yeah.
2: They'll post their John Harris, Vandermeer with Caserio, with D'Amico Ryans, I'm sure will be posted later today. Most organizations operate this way.
23: The Texans are a little different. They also post volleyball highlights sometimes.
2: Love B, baby.
23: Yeah, love B.
2: Like, there are some NFL teams that have literal, like, full on-air programming.
23: Oh, yeah.
2: The Dallas Cowboys have full on-air programming. They have, like, their own YouTube on-air all day. So they're always live. The Titans can't even be bothered to post a press conference from yesterday.
23: Because they
2: from
23: stink.
2: Today. It's ridiculous. But it doesn't matter if you stink.
23: Oh, no,
2: there's
23: I agree.
2: There's a level of professionalism and acting like a real organization, and they are not that.
23: No, they're not. But we all knew that. We know, like they're.
2: I don't know if people know that.
23: It's a clown show there. I think it's very clear it's a clown show there. They keep firing people left and right.
2: It's like, not a real organization.
23: Yeah, there was the guy who lost his credential earlier this year. He tweeted out last week that they have their own version of Jack Easterby now.
2: Yeah, I saw something about that.
23: Yeah, there's some guy in their organization who's like causing a lot of these
0: shout problems. Out to the fish.
2: Like Cam Ward literally yesterday, he's like, are you not a winner anymore?
23: Yeah, yeah.
2: And I saw people were saying, like, you know, a lot of quarterbacks, they get asked questions, you know, about their play when they're not playing poor and all that. And then you have others who, like, take, like, you know, mean questions. The exact question, have you gotten used to losing? That's a weird question, bro.
23: Yeah, it is.
2: That's a weird question to ask Cam Ward. Like, would you have asked that question to Justin Herbert?
23: No.
2: It's just a weird question to me. But anyways, Titans suck as a professional organization. It's ridiculous. Good thing they're in the conference or in the division. You get to see it twice a year. All right, from a Texans big picture view, though, mm-hmm. What does this do for you? How much does it move Joe George's needle that the Houston Texans have snapped a 4-game winning streak and they're about to embark on a 13-game winning streak?
23: I mean, it doesn't move it much. Okay. Like, I don't want to be like super Debbie Downer after a win, but like, it does, because they're so bad. The Titans are a tragically bad franchise at this point. They checked all the boxes, though. Stroud looked good. Defense was awesome. Woody Marks ran the ball well. Like, Nico Collins, when he's in this offense, it's totally different. I thought Nick Cayley was good. So I thought this game, from a big picture perspective, was a step in the right direction. That you went out there for four quarters, and it could have been better, but you dominated the Titans after that first drive. They had no prayer this entire game. Like, your defense was on point. Will Anderson was getting after Cam Ward close to the entire game. Daniel Hunter was very good in this one. So it doesn't, like, I'm not saying the Texans are going to be a playoff team now, but I'm happy with the result, and it definitely was what they were supposed to do in this game. They checked all the boxes.
2: Yeah, I was, to me, the result's the result. Like, I'm not going to lose my mind over beating the Tennessee Titans, who had dropped to 0-5. But it was more the way that they played.
23: Yeah.
2: I was pleased. Like, the defense didn't undergo tons of personnel changes under D'Amico Ryans, but called it differently. We'll get to some of the details of that a little bit later. The offense leaning into their C.J. Stroud first offense. Mm-hmm. Like, hey, you got to run first team. You got to pass first team. To me, it's just C.J. Stroud first. And maybe that's part of the reason they traded for Marvin Harrison, which we'll get to a little bit later as well. Big picture, this is absolutely what you needed to have. The real litmus test comes Sunday in Jacksonville.
23: In London.
2: That's what I mean.
23: Yeah.
2: Duval across the pond.
23: Yeah, it was not a home game for Jacksonville this last weekend. They couldn't hear themselves from the Eagles fans.
2: But I can't imagine that London will have a ton of Texans fans.
23: No, probably not as many as the Eagles fans that were there. But yeah, that is the first test. And especially because the schedule after that's also not super challenging in terms of the quarterback quality that you play. You get, Jameis, Deshaun. Like, it's not great. So Daniel Jones again. So this is one we're coming up this weekend. Like, you want to see everything that happened this weekend, you see that continue into the following week. They're a slump buster, frankly, the Titans. Like, that's what you're hoping that they are at this point. Like, it's just, this is the game that it's the get right game, and then the ball just starts rolling downhill in a positive way for the Houston Texans.
2: Yeah. The trade got better.
23: I did. I just saw
2: Marvin Harrison trade got better. Adam Schefter saying the updated trade terms between Arizona and Houston. The Texans received Texans received Marvin Harrison Jr. in a 6th-round pick. Cardinals receive a 2nd and a 7th. It was reported that the Texans were receiving Harrison in a 7th, and they were giving a 2nd and a 6th. So it got slightly better. A little bit better.
23: Teeny little bit better.
2: Look at this. The Houston Texans are winning.
23: Yeah.
2: They're winning today. Now, you beat the Titans, win.
23: Yeah.
2: You trade for Marvin Harrison, win. Some people think that. You find out the updated terms of the contract, the trade were actually more team-friendly than they were first reported.
23: Sure.
2: Another win for the Houston
23: Texans.
2: Just
23: winning.
2: Yeah. Anyway, Sunday's critical. Sunday's very important because you're right. The schedule does open up after they play Jacksonville. They can put themselves in a decent spot. You got the Giants after that. Jameis Winston. You know, do you really think that Jameis Winston's going to beat you at home? Although he did have a fantastic come from behind tie.
23: Yes,
2: yesterday.
23: Yes, he did.
2: Jameis Winston. And then you're at the Chargers. They can't win a game. Although they almost beat Denver yesterday. Like, that's not a gimme, right? It's a game that you're probably going to be favored in. You'll be at Cleveland. You'll be favored. You'll be home for the Colts. You'll be favored. So after the Jacksonville game, which they're dogs, they are dogs in that game, you're going to be favored for the next 4. So if you find yourself at a 2-4 record, you know, maybe you can rip off 6 in a row.
23: Yeah, it's definitely not impossible. I mean, and this offense.
2: They could also lose to Jacksonville, though. They are dogs.
23: Yes, they could lose to Jacksonville, but then they could rattle off the next 4 and just be sitting at 5-5. At that point in the season, going into the bye week at that point?
2: No.
23: No, it's not that week. But, like, I think overall, like, you should be very happy with what we saw this weekend against the Titans. It's just the question really is of how does that continue? You know, flying out Thursday night, playing in London on Sunday morning, how does that success translate from one week to the other is now the biggest question, because this game was as expected, I would say.
2: I mean, I expected the Titans to score a little more points.
23: You did?
2: Yeah. I expected them to score a touchdown.
23: Well, yeah, because you had the over.
2: Yeah.
23: You had the over.
2: Yeah, I expected this to... I didn't expect the Titans to go nuts, but I was thinking they'd score at least a touchdown.
23: Yeah, that's so. I guess so went better than expected?
2: Yeah, a little better.
23: Yeah. I mean, they really didn't have any success, it felt like, after the first drive.
2: Well, they didn't. I mean, like, they did not score the first drive.
23: Even, like, big plays. Like, the only, like, big play they had was that one where... Was it Spears that when Cam Ward came out to his left and he threw it across the field to Spears and he went like 10 yards down the field? Like, it's kind of a broken play.
2: Spears had a big play, but they called it back for holding.
23: Oh, that's right. Yeah. And then he had the fumble, which was a disaster.
2: That was a bad fumble. He had the fumble first.
23: That was like Mark Sanchez level fumble.
2: I mean, I don't know how he fumbled the ball. Like, he wasn't even really in traffic.
23: He like kind of ran into one of his offensive linemen.
2: He was like outside of traffic and like bumped somebody and the ball came out.
23: Yeah, it just came flying out.
2: Yeah.
23: That was a mess. But
2: that team is bad.
23: Oh, yeah. I mean,
2: feel a little bad for Robert Saleh.
23: I think I saw like they have like two players on their team still from the last four drafts besides besides this current one. Like going back to like 2022, like everyone's gone.
2: That can't be right.
23: I'll double check.
2: I mean, I can name three on the offense from prior to this year alone.
23: Tajay Spears, Peter Skoronski.
2: I mean, Cam Ward. Previous to last DK, year. DK, Ayumanner, or however you say his name.
23: It was from 2020 to 2023.
2: Oh, okay.
23: They have two players from those draft classes.
2: It's a lot different.
23: Yeah, that's my fault. I was like kind of in the ballpark, but not really.
2: It's a big
23: difference. It was like directionally correct.
24: I mean, you were off by two draft classes.
23: Yeah. You know.
2: That's a big difference.
23: We're kind of getting there.
2: Texans bye weeks after the Giants game, actually. So you could find yourself in a spot where if you beat Jacksonville, you beat the Giants, then that momentum comes to a halt because you go against the bye week.
23: Not if you're a good coach. If you have a good coach, you doesn't have to. You get the Chargers after that.
2: Chargers looked good yesterday. They almost won a game.
23: Did they look good?
24: Yeah.
2: They all look good except for Justin Herbert.
24: Okay, there we go.
23: I was like, did they?
2: And they Herbert lost another receiver, too. What's his name got hurt, too? Trey Harris.
24: Oh, yeah.
2: And then, like, Amarian Hampton's their third-string running back all of a sudden.
23: Yeah.
2: What a weird dynamics going on with the Chargers.
23: Yeah. They feel like Titans-level mess right now.
2: Justin Herbert's interception that he threw yesterday to, like, seal that game. One of the worst interceptions I've ever seen.
23: I've been with you about like the Justin Herbert never going to win a Super Bowl thing. This is surprising to me of how bad it really has been this year.
2: He's terrible.
23: Yeah.
2: He can't read a defense.
23: He forgot how to play football.
2: Yeah.
23: I don't think he understands.
2: Maybe he never really knew how to read a defense though. And they were just masking it.
23: Yeah. But I don't think he understands the offense he's running.
2: Maybe not. Which McDaniel, his NFL stock looks terrible, doesn't it?
23: Oh, yeah.
2: I mean, he might be one and done and never find an OC job again.
23: Yeah, he might be like a receivers coach or whatever he was before.
2: It doesn't look good.
23: Like quarterback coach, passing game coordinator. I think that might be his peak.
2: He'll have to be on somebody's staff. That's about it. All right, 713-780-ESPN. Plenty to get to from this game. We'll take your thoughts. Celebrate if you want. If you want to celebrate the Texans getting their first victory of the year and improving to 1-4, let's go. We'll dive into the Marvin Harrison Jr. trade. Who had the best win in the NFL? Who had the best win in college football? We'll tip our cap a little bit, too. 713-780-ESPN, the HRMP listener line, number to call, number to text. We're on Twitch, twitch.tv/ESPN975, where Todd the Show is saying he averages 3.6 yards a carry and has one touchdown. No idea who he's talking about. YouTube, ESPN Houston, B. Hannon saying that Cam Ward's 3-19 in the NFL. This is the kind of conversation you get on Twitch, the kind of conversation you get on YouTube. 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Joe's at Joe George Radio. 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I'm at Jeremy.

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1: Hey, man, exactly what we talked about, man. All three phases playing complimentary football. That's what it looks like. You guys go out and play that way. You're a dangerous team.
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4: Dangerous football team. You beat the Titans, you're dangerous.
5: Dangerous.
4: You go on the road, you win a game by a lot of points. You're dangerous. Junkie Titans are 12-51 in their last 63 games. Forget amateur NFL organization. They are the most embarrassing franchise in sports.
6: Ooh.
4: Can you go that far? Most embarrassing franchise in sports? Might have to look into that. That's bold. I like it. Key from L.A. is Monday, Brenham. Calm down before you bust a blood vessel. They suck and don't want to talk about it. I don't know what he's referring to.
5: I don't either.
4: I'm lost there, Key from L.A. Could you provide some context?
5: Oh, he's saying his angels belong in that conversation.
4: Worst organization?
5: With the Titans.
4: Maybe.
5: Yeah.
4: Junkie says, Sevilla, I forgot to give you our sweats of the day. We're on two soccer matches, and since that text, Sevilla has conceded a goal. But Sevilla does lead Levante 2-1 in the 61st minute. We need Sevilla to hold because we're on them money line plus 175. And then we're also on a little – we're on the Prem. We're on a match in the Prem. Mm. There's one match in the Prem today and not going so well. We're on Newcastle United to win at plus 175. They trail Coventry City 2-0. Now another goal would be good because – we're

0: Also, on the over there at plus 110, we didn't play baseball games because I didn't like anything.
1: That's fine.
0: Brian wanted the Dodgers money line or something. It was like minus 140. I was like, that doesn't make a whole lot of sense.
2: I wanted Dodgers minus 1.5.
0: I don't think they win by 1.5. I think there's a chance the Brewers just win the game.
1: I wanted the under.
0: Yeah, you wanted the under, but the under's at 7 and like minus 140.
1: I know, but Yamamoto is the best postseason pitcher since Madison Bumgarner.
0: The guy in the Brewers pretty good, too.
1: Exactly.
0: But it just feels like a sucker's bet.
1: I know.
0: Yeah, and plus it starts at, I think, what, 5?
1: 4.
0: Oh. So.
1: We got like 10 soccer games to choose from tomorrow, though, which is nice.
0: Which league?
1: UEFA Champions League.
0: Oh, I don't like betting the UEFA Champions League. It's hard to get a good tell. But whatever, we'll see what we do. First, we'll talk some football. 713-780-ESPN. Ocho says, I am such a Stroud supporter now, man. Glad I was wrong about him being shell-shocked going forward. Eric the Buyer, they did what was expected and beat a bad team. Stroud has been playing well, but the offense as a whole, specifically the O-line and running game, has been abysmal. This is not a Super Bowl winning team as is. I mean, they beat the Titans. I think that they're right there. It's the first step to being a Super Bowl team.
1: It's beating the Titans.
0: Beat the Titans, yeah. Next step, you know, yada, yada, yada, Super Bowl champion. Yeah. Beat the Titans, yada, yada, yada, Super Bowl champion.
1: Yeah, that's exactly how it goes.
0: Wheatstraw, hopefully Tank Dell comes back soon, Wheatstraw. He's saying the Titans sucked and they don't want to talk about it, which is why they don't post on their YouTube channel. That's lack of professionalism, though. That's lack of professionalism. The Texans, you know what the Texans have done? I mean, yesterday was their first win. You know what they've done each and every week? Status quo. Exactly what they're supposed to do as a professional organization.
1: It's true.
0: They post D'Amico, and they post a coordinator. One of the coordinators got fired from play calling, and they still posted him talk to the media.
1: That's true.
0: They're posting Stroud. They're posting Anderson. And then you got the Titans over here not doing diddly squat. Junkie, 1-4 sounds dangerous.
3: Junkie.
0: Rocky, I'm not sure how we only scored 2 touchdowns against the terrible team, and everybody thinks we're going to go on this little bit of a run. That's valid. Kiefer Melee, I was talking about the Tennessee, but the Cubs can get the smoke, too.
1: Ooh, what did the Cubs do?
0: They lost in the playoffs.
1: Yep. The Angels didn't make the playoffs.
0: Yeah, Wheatstraw. You're right. You're 100% right, Wheatstraw. You're smart. We are dumbs. All right, so C.J. Stroud. Yesterday, played some good football, was in control. Not as many first-half touchdowns as you would like to see. In fact, he had none of them. But he ended up throwing for a touchdown. He ran for a touchdown, was in control, 26 of 34, good completion percentage, 261, just 2 sacks, quarterback rating of 107.6. Ran for the score, did I mention that? What did you think of C.J. Stroud's performance?
1: I thought he was really good again. I mean, he's throwing from off his back foot. He's throwing on the move, from good pockets, from not so good pockets at times as well, when Jeffrey Simmons was just being an absolute monster in this game for the Titans, the only bright spot for that entire team. I thought Stroud was excellent, honestly, in this game. Like, yeah, I'd like them to score more touchdowns in the first half. And I think it's weird how kind of eerily similar this game is to last year's Titans game, which the Texans were up 6-0 at the end of the first half and only had 2 field goals and ended up scoring 20 in the fourth quarter, won 26-0, I think it was.
0: How do you remember that game?
1: Because I think Brian mentioned it last week.
2: Yeah, it was the first game of the season against the Titans.
0: How do you remember that game?
2: It was their first going to the fourth quarter.
0: How do you remember that?
1: It was their first win.
2: I don't know. I just do.
1: It was their first win of the season last year.
2: It was.
1: Where they didn't
2: score. They
1: were
2: 0-3.
1: Yeah.
0: I can't believe y'all remember that.
1: Yeah. Where they scored a lot in the fourth, and this game was very similar to that. But I thought Stroud throughout was awesome again. He just continues to play well, consistent. He's putting the ball in super tight windows.
0: Pause.
1: To Nico Collins and others. Keyshawn Booty, great catch on the sideline, but also a good throw.
0: Yeah.
1: Like, he's playing.
4: He was looking for Booty.
0: I saw him over the weekend.
1: Booty?
0: Brando.
1: Oh.
0: Yeah, saw Brando.
4: Jeffrey Branham.
0: Yeah, that's what he said. He goes, Jeffrey Branham, good to see you. Actually, I don't think you remember my name. If I'm being fully transparent. No, he didn't even know that much.
2: Oh, not even Jeffrey Branham?
0: No, he was like, hey, good to see you. He was just one of those numbers. yeah, I thought he played great. Great command, control of the line. He's not even putting the ball in jeopardy. Like, there's one thing to have no picks, but there's another thing to, like, he's not even coming close to interceptions. I remember his rookie year where his interception totals were very, very low, but there were moments where it's like, oh, he got lucky there. Oh, he got lucky there. He's not even putting the ball in harm's way. Mm-hmm. So really pleased with how he's playing. Control of the line. We'll get to some nitpicks a little bit later, but probably tomorrow. Don't ignore in victory what you win in defeat, which that'll be a season premiere. But, yeah, I mean, $68 million for me. That's how I would grade it. $68 million.
1: I was at 65 last week. I'm going to go 67.
0: Okay.
2: 6-7 is where you're going, Joe? Millennial Joe?
1: Yep.
2: Or Gen Z Joe? Yeah, I think I'm right there with you guys. I'll call it 67.5 just to give a different number.
0: Played great. You want to hear D'Amico Ryans after the game?
1: What was the number you gave us?
0: 67.5
1: Okay. I thought you said 68.5
0: I didn't hear that.
1: Okay.
0: No, I didn't hear that. Here was D'Amico after the game talking about C.J. Stroud and his performance.
3: C.J. and did an outstanding job of just, I mean, making play when we needed it. He was dealing. He was throwing the ball to everyone who was open, making really great decisions with the football, and able to get him a rushing touchdown in there as well. So he's been doing a great job, you know, all year. So I'm thankful to be able to celebrate him at this time. Just he's been leading our offense really well, and he's very deserving of everything.
0: Here's another one from D'Amico. He wasn't even asked about Stroud. Like, this is one you can always get a feel for a coach based on how they answer questions that aren't even about the player. Like, sometimes they'll answer another question that's not even about a player, and you'll get a feel of, like, they're kind of touching on this other player over here. Mm-hmm. But this was – he was asked about the offense, and, like, the offense is, like, finding its rhythm, you know, the comfort of the offense, and then D'Amico made it a C.J. Stroud thing.
3: You see his comfort level, you see his confidence, you see his command, and it shows, right? He's not – afraid of any situation, right? He's doing a great job of communicating at the line of scrimmage. When we need to get to the right play, he can get us into the right play, and everybody around him is playing better as well.
0: There you go. I think that D'Amico Ryans is falling in love again with C.J. Stroud.
1: I think so too.
0: And like, I think he was in love with C.J. Stroud in his rookie year, but there was also a bit of like, yeah, but I want you to make this kind of dinner. I want you to clean in this kind of way. And he didn't just give him, like, full reign of, like, let him be C.J. Stroud. This is how he's going to play. This is what makes him the best. And does it really fit your perfect ideology of how you want your football team to look? No. And I do think that D'Amico tried to put, like, not that he was trying to put governors on C.J. directly, but I think what he thought was the best way for his team to find ultimate success was the quarterback being pigeonholed into this style of play. And he found out the hard way that this isn't very good. He tried to do it with Slowick in his second year. You know, it didn't really work. And then obviously he brought in Nick Cayley, this is going to be the coordinator that runs things the way that I want to run them. And then after you start 0-4, you get desperate. Mm-hmm. And there's two things that lead to change better than anything else. Desperation and embarrassment. And the Texans, after an 0-4 start, were probably both desperate and embarrassed. So D'Amico, I think, you know, Cayley Stroud, like, okay, we got to get away from our misread of this being the personnel that we have. Like, we heard all offseason, we're going to be a smash mouth, swarmy, run first, we're going to pound the rock, blah, blah, blah, blah, blah, blah, blah. Which is kind of a diss to CJ a little bit, yep. Not directly. I don't think they were meaning it as a diss. They wanted, you know, him to play off the running game, play action, all that sort of stuff. And then they realized very quickly, oh, this isn't good, and this is also governing our quarterback. How can we be the best offense we can be? We let our quarterback go ball, and we build the offense around C.J. Stroud. And I think on the fly, and I'll give the Texans credit for this, maybe they waited 4 games too long. Maybe they waited 3 games too long, because I do think they did more of it against the Cowboys. But to their credit, it's not like, okay, we're just going to go 3-14 trying to be the way we want to do it. We're going to change our offensive philosophy on the fly. We're not a run-first team. We're not good at it. The offensive line can protect C.J. Stroud a little bit. C.J. Stroud's playing at a high level. Nico Collins is a top receiver. We might even go trade for a wide receiver bust who went number 4 a few years ago, and we're going to be a Stroud-first offense. So I do applaud them for being courageous enough to change, although I don't think they had much of a choice.
1: No, they did not have a choice, but and I think, not to defend them, but C.J. did leave a pretty sour taste in everyone's mouth from last year and how he performed. I think throughout most of the regular season, and then obviously specifically in the postseason, he looks like a totally different quarterback this year. Like, he does look comfortable. It doesn't feel like he's seeing ghosts anymore in the pocket. Feels like he has a command of the offense, of what's going on at the line of scrimmage. He is seemingly developing really well in this new system, and Nick Cayley and him are now working in tandem together, and they're just letting him go out there and rip it. Like they have, if D'Amico is still trying to be this like heavy run-first team, him and Nick Cayley, they probably still would have won the game this weekend, but it just wouldn't have looked as clean as it did in the second half, specifically. But I think they've realized where they need to be. And then Stroud, his play, to your point too, is just, it's pushed them into that. There's no reason not to do it now. Let him go. Just let it be. Like, he's being, because I'm sure a lot of it is that D'Amico doesn't want to turn the ball over. Well, Stroud's not making those throws, like you said. He's not putting them even in position to have turnovers at this point. he's just moving the ball up and down the field the best he can with the limited running game that's with him. So I do give him credit too, and I think it's just now is how much more do they expand it going forward.
0: I do think that Stroud's also taking control of this offense, and I'll explain why next. And there's a few other things on the offense side of the ball that stood out to me that I was impressed with. Woody, I almost called him Woody Allen. Woody Marks looking good. Mm-hmm. David Montgomery, bad groin. It's not great to have a bad groin. He's got a bad groin, and he's week to week. Week to week, David Montgomery, D'Amico said today. 713-780-ESPN, HRP listener line, 713-780-3776. Junkie real quick says, I heard 67.8 and a half. Throw the flag. Saying throw the flag on you, Brian. He said, I heard 68.7 and a half.
1: All right.
0: So hear the same thing that you heard. So either Joe's crazy or Brian's crazy.
1: Or the text.
0: One of you is crazy. All right, 713-780-3776. Jeremy and Joe, ESPN 97.5.
1: All right, we are headed back to LeBerge next week to do our shows there Saturday and Sunday. Myself, Sean Mapes, and Cam Smith. And we can't wait to get back out there to hang out inside the sports book where it's 18 plus now. 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
3: Broadcasting live from the Huntington Bank Studios, here's Jeremy Branham and Joe George.
5: A lot of meat left on the bone, the Houston Texans in that first half. C.J. Stroud, though, they had a little RPO run on the goal line, which they're not a very good red zone team, so using the quarterback run isn't something I love to see a lot of, but whenever you can't get into the end zone any other way and you're 0-4, hey, you got to do it.
6: Yeah.
5: You got to do it. So that was cool. I do like the RPO stuff that they're doing, though. A little play action off of it, you know, running the ball out of it a little bit. I think it might be game plan specific because Jeffrey Simmons is a dude. He's a stud. It's hard to run the ball up the middle against Tennessee because of Jeffrey Simmons. But I like the RPO stuff that they were doing.
6: I hope it was game plan specific, but it worked, so I hope that it also continues.
5: Same.
6: And they ran it well versus, like, when the Titans ran it. Like, the Titans ran one where, I can't remember if it was Spears or Pollard. They were like 2 feet in front and away from Cam Ward, and he was faking a handoff. And it was like the most embarrassing fake I've ever seen. Like, I don't know what they were doing. But the Texans, when they were running it, it just looked clean. Very Ohio State-ish in a way what we saw.
5: This offense is about to look more Ohio State-ish.
6: Yeah, it's going
5: to
6: be a really great blend of Iowa State and Ohio State.
5: Yeah. Texans got the W, made a monster trade to double down. Super Bowl expectations, says a junkie. Oof. Eric the Buyer, step one, junkie. Beat the Titans. Step two, step three, Super Bowl victory. I can't fault that logic. Another junkie, so a great rookie year for Stroud. Below average year two and an abysmal year three. He's worthy of $68 million because of the market, not because of how he's played. Well, players get contracts based on what you're doing for me lately, you know, like Janet Jackson used to say. Also, I think you're being a little too harsh on C.J. Stroud year two, year three. Below average year two, okay. Abysmal year three is not fair. Now, if you want to say specifically the playoffs, okay. Yeah, that's fine. He had an abysmal postseason in year three. His regular season last year was not bad.
6: Yeah, it just wasn't.
5: It was actually, I think, pretty solid.
6: It just wasn't. It didn't rise to the expectations that we expected to see.
5: No.
6: We expected to see, in a new offense, a year three leap above. But we're seeing it now.
5: Everybody expected his rookie year to just kind of be the baseline, and then he would kind of take off from that.
6: Sure.
5: Where his rookie year has been his best year, and he's kind of, you know, fallen back into this, I'll call it mediocrity, because he's somewhere, you know, start of the year, year two, year three, in the middle of the pack as far as starting quarterbacks are concerned. But he's playing at a top 10 level right now. Anybody who knows ball can see it. What would you grade the offensive line? Which way? Pass blocking or run blocking?
6: In pass blocking, I give him like a 7-2, and this is probably unfair because Jeffrey Simmons is so good, but he was clowning them times in this game, especially Evan Brown a couple times.
5: Yeah, he's supposed to have help one time. It never got there.
6: No, and then I think Evan Brown just looked confused after what happened. Jeffrey Simmons was running past him.
5: Yeah.
6: But I thought they did a pretty good job outside of that. Again, the talent there isn't great on Tennessee's defensive line, and that's arguably one of the best two or three defensive tackles in the NFL.
5: Mm.
6: So I thought they held up pretty well. Run game-wise, 4-1.
5: It was probably the best it's been, but still not good.
6: Yeah, I mean, Woody Marks did a lot with a little, it felt like, in this game.
5: Yeah.
6: There's a lot of jump cuts between these two running backs behind the line of scrimmage.
5: I thought he got screwed twice, too, though. Like, Woody Marks, I thought, played better than his stat line would show you.
6: Yeah, the big touchdown they got pulled back.
5: Yeah, I didn't think that was a hold.
6: I agree.
5: I didn't think the Brevin Jordan held him. But, like, okay, whatever, you won the game. I'm not sitting here crying about it. But that's why I think that Woody Marks had a better game than his line score would say. He also had, like, another, like, 15-yard run that Jared Wayne, for some reason, like, went and tackled the middle linebacker. Well, like, what are you doing?
6: That's why he just got cut.
7: It really didn't have an effect on the play either.
5: No, it didn't. Yeah. Like, he just ran at the middle linebacker and gave him the best tackle of the game. Like, what are you doing, dude?
7: I didn't love that DeMeco yanked him off the field. It's like, you're not.
5: And then they cut him today. I don't know if that. I mean, obviously that wasn't the reason. Them trading for Marvin Harrison was
6: no,
5: the
6: but
5: reason,
6: I hope but I don't.
5: Such a bad play.
6: I hope this isn't like a try to find a way to put him on the practice squad.
5: I think they
6: like,
5: will.
6: I don't know. I'm just kind of done with it.
5: Who cares if he's on the practice squad?
6: I don't want to ever see him again. I'd rather see anyone else. Honestly,
5: it's pretty harsh take.
7: Wow.
6: I don't want to see him again.
7: You holding on to him taking out Tank?
6: Yeah, a little bit.
7: Okay.
6: Maybe it's that. Like, but like, I'm just like, I'm over this guy. I don't want to see him play football anymore.
5: Who was the guy they signed from the Titans last week? Who they signed him to the 53 and then they cut him like 3 days later?
6: No idea.
5: They signed a Titans receiver last week.
6: Like, I hope the next time I hear from Jared Wayne is like a random day on Red Zone when he scores two touchdowns like Tegan.
5: That's not happening.
6: Contariano or whatever his name was did yesterday.
5: Tegan Contariano had two touchdowns yesterday?
6: Yeah.
5: For who?
6: The Cardinals.
7: He had two? I knew he had one.
6: I'm pretty sure it was two.
7: I thought he only... Well, I knew he had one because I saw it pop up and I quote tweeted as like,
5: I didn't even know he was there.
7: I didn't know he had two.
5: Quentin Tarantino?
6: Yeah.
5: That's what I used to call that.
7: Because people were obviously like, who the hell is this guy?
6: He had two catches for 15 yards and two touchdowns yesterday. Wow.
5: I did not know that.
6: Yeah.
5: I even looked at the box score.
6: Didn't realize he was in the NFL anymore.
5: I didn't either.
6: That's what I hope for Jared Wayne. I hope until some random day on Red Zone, I never hear his name.
7: Arizona.
5: Marvin Harrison gets out of there, opens the door for Quentin Tarantino, two-touchdown game.
6: Yeah.
5: That's insane. No, I mean, whatever. Jared Wayne on the practice squad, Jared Wayne not on the practice squad. I don't really care. But they did cut him, to Joe's point. So I liked Woody. I thought Woody played pretty good. I saw a lot of people tweeting that Woody Mark should be RB1 on this team. Yeah, welcome to 2 weeks ago.
6: We've been saying that for 2 weeks now.
5: Welcome to 2 weeks ago.
6: It just looks so much better with him. I mean, again, you're working with a little... trying to do a lot with a little with this offensive line, but Montgomery's making a jump cut, and then he's going nowhere with it. Woody Marks does it, and he gets 4 or 5 yards. Like, it just, there is a different burst there. And I think the Texans have a lot of room to where they can still improve at the running back position, and they might have missed on Montgomery because of the quality of the offensive line. Like, he needed more support. I think
5: he should have the juice of...
6: Yeah, he doesn't have the juice to work with this offensive line. And... But Woody Marks, yeah, he should be the guy going forward.
5: Which, I mean, David Montgomery's week to week with a groin, so he's probably not even going to play. Which makes me wonder if the Texans bring in running back help. Which makes me wonder if Joe Mixon's a Houston Texan. Kind of kidding.
6: That would be.
7: But sign up for two weeks. Season?
5: Why wouldn't you sign him for 2 weeks? Well, David Montgomery's got the groin. He's familiar with the offense ish.
6: I'm all in on that.
5: I don't know how familiar he is with the offense. I doubt he's that familiar.
7: He didn't play under Nick Haley.
5: No, he was on the team, but he wasn't around.
6: He wasn't around.
5: He was being paid by the Texans while Nick Haley was the OC, but I don't know how familiar he is with the playbook. But that, I think that they're going to have to do something in running back. They could just always. I think Jawar Jordan's healthy now.
6: Yeah.
5: I know he had the hip, though, in preseason. Right. So I really don't know his health. I assume that he's healthy, but don't know for sure. I imagine he'll just be the call up, which that's B-Mac's guy. B-Mac loves a little Jawar Jordan.
6: He'll probably be in B-Mac's daily fantasy line.
5: Yeah, he will.
7: Can't wait to start a running back controversy segment next week.
6: Like 3,000.
5: Jawar Jordan for $3,000
6: salary?
5: Yeah,
6: why not?
5: Give me.
6: Yeah.
7: He better not be more than that.
5: Which I won that, by the way, if anybody's wondering.
7: They weren't.
6: You've got two this week, this year?
5: Yeah, you got two.
6: I've got two.
5: We're tied.
6: How many you got?
7: Shut up.
6: Zero.
5: The answer to that is zero. Any thoughts on Cade McDonald's first game? Limited stats, but seemed to stuff them a bit. I haven't watched
1: McDonald's,
5: the All-22
1: a guy yet. We all like.
7: I didn't notice one run stuff he had.
5: D'Amico was really praising him today. In fact, he said that the reason that we were so good at stopping the Titans' run was in large part because of McDonald, which feels like an overstatement since he played like 11 snaps.
6: It does feel like a large overstatement, but he loves him.
5: But he liked what he saw, I guess.
6: He likes McDonald.
5: Based on the TV stuff, I thought he was soft. I mean, it's hard to tell who's good with the run
1: game.
5: Not why. I'll watch the All-22 in a little bit. But he didn't stand out like to make any mistakes, so that's positive.
6: Yeah, you noticed the one or two like big plays, but
7: that's the only thing I noticed. The one run stuff where he stood up and pounded his chest. That's really the only time I noticed.
5: Does the Titans suck?
6: Yeah, but that's good for me. Like, I don't want to be like, oh, this looks bad first game, right?
5: Facts.
6: So I'm curious to see what you see on the All-22.
5: Me too. Yeah, I'm actually very intrigued. This is my life. This is how exciting a life I live.
6: Yeah,
5: I can't wait to see Cade McDonald 17 snaps.
6: He's gonna lock in.
5: Junkie says RPO makes your line look better. It's the modern beer, but he meant to say veer. He corrected himself. It does make you look better if you're running it effectively. Junkie, he cannot pass a physical. Yeah, but you can kind of you can smudge those, right?
7: I think he did mean beer.
5: No, he literally.
7: Oh, okay. I just think like beer goggles like makes it look better.
5: This guy. Like, do you have the text line open?
7: No. Well, I didn't hear you say that. My bad.
5: I don't know if I believe that.
6: I don't think he heard you.
7: No, I didn't. Yeah, I didn't hear that the texter corrected himself.
5: Yeah, Mixon didn't pass the Seattle physical, but can you, like, you know, look the other way for week or two? I mean, they're obviously not going to do it.
6: What's the worst thing that's going to happen?
5: Yeah, you have to cut him.
6: Oh, no.
5: Oh, he hurt his foot. Oh, well, he's here for a week until Montgomery's back.
6: The bullet got dislodged. Oh, no.
5: That's not what happened. Junkie says he's missing two toes. He's not missing two toes. We think he's not missing two toes. So CJ Stroud, remember he said we need to be more aggressive offensively. Not only is Stroud playing well, but I also think he's becoming the alpha in the room. He's becoming the alpha on the offensive side. He's telling the offensive coordinator we'd be more aggressive. He had that little conversation with D'Amico yesterday on the sideline, which I think was, you know, cordial. I think they were friendly. D'Amico's handing Stroud game balls. They're asking CJ Stroud if they should trade for Marvin Harrison. And then yesterday he was asked about how Nick Caley called the game.
2: Yeah, I thought he did a good job. You know, I think, you know, there's other things where we can talk about, you know, some different situations. But for the most part, I thought he did a great job. You know, I think he's been calling it great, being more aggressive. And I think, you know, he's, you know, doing a great job communicating with me very highly. So I love Kels, man. He's a great dude. You know, wants the best for everybody. And you know, he's been showing it these last couple weeks.
5: The roles have reversed. CJ Stroud is now Nick Caley's boss. Like, there are still some things we can talk about. But he's doing a good job. Like he's big brothering. He's treating Nick Caley like he treated Caleb Williams that one time.
6: Yeah. Like, I mean, and it's like funny, like someone brought up the, like, is it respectful to call your coach a nickname, call him Kales, like he did there in the clip?
5: Yeah.
6: Maybe that's why he's calling him by a nickname, because CJ's the boss.
5: Like, to me, like, I honestly, like, I'm actually looking at this from, like, a positive lens.
6: Wouldn't, like, isn't that the way, like, Tom Brady would be asked the question?
5: Yeah, you call him, like, Billy. He called O'Brien Billy. Yeah, like Aaron Rodgers is cussing out his head coach.
6: Yeah.
5: Like, this is a guy taking ownership of the offense. This is a guy not only taking ownership of the offense, he is the alpha in the offensive room. And I kind of like it. The reason that I kind of like it is because he's playing well. If he was playing poorly and was doing this, I wouldn't like it. But then secondly, because I do think they need to cater the offense around him because this is the personnel that they have. So I kind of like the ownership. I actually see the positive in that.
6: Yeah, I'm fine with it. I got no issue with it.
5: Now, he may be responsible for firing Slowick, and if Caley, you know, cares about his job, you know, kiss up to C.J. Stroud, but...
6: Yeah, but if it's working, it's working.
5: This is the alpha in the room.
6: Yeah.
5: It's the big boy.
6: As it should be.
5: Well, you have to get to that level.
6: Yeah, and I think and the way Stroud's playing, he's gotten there. And part of that, you also only get there with trust. And, like, there is clearly some... the trust is growing more and more each week between Caley and Stroud, and then I'd say D'Amico too, allowing them to be more free in which the way this offense operates. So yeah, I'm all good if Stroud's the alpha.
5: Mm-hmm. He's the alpha in the room. What do you think about Kel? He was literally asked what he thought about his offensive coordinator's play calling. Oh, it was pretty good. Yeah, some areas that we'll clean up and we'll get that fixed. Like, he's talking like he's Nick Kelly's boss.
6: Well, he is.
5: Well, we didn't think that at the start of the year.
6: No, but he isn't. It's clear now.
5: Yeah, $70 million maybe. Might be $70 million.
6: It might get there.
5: He's running the offensive show. All right, 713-780. Let's talk about the defense. Much was made last week about D'Amico Ryans taking over play calling, defensive play calling. He's the guy. He's doing all that. What differences did you notice on the defensive side of the ball with D'Amico calling the plays? 713-780-3776. Jeremy and Joe, ESPN 97.5.
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9: This is Lisa Zadoff from Zadoff Jewelers. 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

0: front. We still on the hunt. All right, one down, next one up. Let's keep rolling. Keep working this way. Keep this mindset. Everybody stay laser focused. Stay locked in. Let's go do something special. One time, baby. Texas!
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3: And D'Amico's dropping bars in the locker room.
4: It was a quiet swarm.
3: And they got business to tend to.
4: Yeah.
3: 713-780-ESPN, HRMP listener line. Hey, it's Jeff. I think they ran a few more blitzes in there. I noticed some of the corners and safeties, linebackers, been back there in the backfield a few more times yesterday. Thank you, Jeff. Good to hear from you. D'Amico seemed to be uncharacteristically aggressive, is the most D'Amico way possible. Five-man rushes, but they were coming from everywhere. Looked eye butt more like his days in San Francisco than his first couple in Houston. Yeah, he was very more aggressive. He did send some exotic blitzes.
4: He did.
3: Which we haven't seen. Like, my biggest takeaway of D'Amico calling plays and not Matt Burke was it was not as vanilla. Still wasn't like incredibly exotic, right? It wasn't Brian Flores, but it was incredibly less vanilla than it had been with Burke.
4: Yeah, I mean, you saw the Lasseter blitz stands out. The one where.
3: Missed, but yes.
4: Yes. The one where the Titans left guard, I think he tripped, but Will Anderson was coming off like off the ball in like the middle of the field. You know, we saw that last year a couple times.
3: He's done that a few times this year.
4: Yeah, but we saw that like again. Like it was less vanilla.
3: Less vanilla.
4: But still not, it didn't go to like the extremes that I think a lot of people were hoping it would. But again, it's the Titans. Like, they didn't need to. Does it mean like there's not still more in the bag that it's going to change to next week? I'm curious to see versus Jacksonville what it looks like. If this was like the first step and the defense becoming more exotic.
3: I don't think he's ever going to be exotic. I really don't.
4: I don't think it's ever going to look like a Brian Flores defense or anything like that.
3: Levante tied.
4: They tied?
3: They tied.
4: That sucks.
3: Unbelievable.
4: But just bringing occasionally a little more exotic looks. But yeah, it definitely felt... There's more press, it felt like, in this game.
3: They did have that.
4: So it definitely felt like they changed the style
3: a little bit. Less vanilla. A little bit more exotic blitzes, a little bit more press coverage.
4: But also, like, with the press coverage, like, you know, before you buy into it, it's Carnell Tate and Calvin Ridley and I can't remember how to say the other guy's name.
3: Dyke?
4: Yeah.
3: That's not how to pronounce it.
4: No, but DK. That guy, yes.
3: Yeah.
4: You know, you're not facing Chase and Higgins and Pickens and Lamb. You know, it's... So I'm not ready to buy in also that it's just going to be a more press all the time.
3: You think Carnell Tate should have caught that ball in the end zone late first half?
4: Probably.
3: I felt like it was a catchable.
4: Yeah.
3: It would have been a really good catch.
4: Probably for where you took him in the draft.
3: I think you could have caught it.
4: Ohio State receivers.
3: What, they're not good?
4: We'll see.
3: JSN's pretty good.
4: Yeah, he's the best one.
3: He had a critical drop yesterday, too, though. I mean,
5: Garrett Wilson and Chris Olave have both been pretty good.
3: When Olave's not concussed, he's pretty good.
4: Yeah. Did you just trade for him in fantasy?
3: I did.
4: Okay.
3: Yeah. I like Olave when he's healthy.
4: Yeah, when he's healthy, he's good.
3: I do like that he's wearing the Guardian cap. If he wasn't wearing the Guardian cap, I probably wouldn't have traded for him.
5: I forget which Titans player it was, but one of the Titans players had the biggest Guardians cap I've ever seen. Have you guys seen that photo? Yeah. I can't remember. I wish I remember which player it was, but it looked abnormally big.
3: Speaking of Guardian caps and big heads, Jalen Petrie got hurt.
4: Yeah, he did.
5: That sucks.
4: Have they said? Did D'Amico say today?
3: What his? Said he's week to week.
4: So he's week to week. David Montgomery's week to week.
3: They probably won't make the trip.
4: No.
3: Yeah, which I think you can afford a couple of games without Jalen Petrie. Like, you're going to play Ramsey probably. Like, I do wonder if maybe they move Blankenship there, but I doubt it. I think the obvious, because Ramsey came into the game when Petrie was hurt.
4: I mean, first look in the game, it felt like Ramsey filled in nicely.
3: Yeah. Sometimes, though, when you have a week to prepare, you might change things up.
4: Yeah.
3: Like, could Reed play the nickel and MJ Stewart play safety? Like, that's another option. Like, the natural thing and the easy thing would be, okay, Ramsey, you just go take his spot because you've been his understudy. And every time he's left the game this year, you come in for him. Last 2 weeks it's happened.
4: Yeah.
3: So that would be just like the, you know, like for like. But you could go the other route where you move Reed down and then you play MJ Stewart at safety.
4: Yeah.
3: I wish they had another good boundary corner because I love Lasseter at nickel.
4: Yeah, I kind of want to see just Ramsey. I thought Reed.
3: I do too.
4: You know, it's the Titans. I thought Reed played well. For the most part in this game.
3: Matt Burke gave it away.
4: So I would like to see, you know, another week of that with Reed Blankenship and see if there's more.
3: Sevilla scored.
4: We needed that.
3: They scored 5 minutes into added time.
4: Let's go.
3: After Levante scored 2 minutes into added time. And while we lost Newcastle United, Joe, 4-1, they did hit the over. So that was a profitable match for us. We actually won 0.1 units on that one. And if Sevilla can hold the lead in the 98th minute here, that's a 1.75 unit play.
4: That'd be nice. We could use that.
3: I love betting the Prem. I love betting La Liga. You know what I hate betting? Non-World Cup international soccer.
4: Yeah, we struggled.
3: Speaking of guys who kick balls, good game for Kaimi Fairbairn. Fairbairn was good.
4: Yeah.
3: He was a good game. I just wanted to tip my cap to Fairbairn because sometimes he does struggle with like outdoor games.
4: Yeah, but I also feel like he was getting the ball to where it's supposed to go on the kickoff this week. Like to that 1 yard line.
3: Yeah, a little touchback.
4: Yeah.
3: He's king of touchback. He had maybe just the one, though. Maybe just the one.
4: But, I mean, yeah, he made all his field goals in the first half. Needed it. All 12
3: extra points.
4: Yeah, it's good.
3: Emi kicked the ball good yesterday. I just wanted to give him a little love.
4: Yeah, you got to give love to the kickers. They're people, too. They're not football players, but they're people.
3: Yeah. Yeah, did that win cool off D'Amico's hot seat? He was never on a hot seat. I like the one play where Will Anderson made the offensive lineman fall over like a bowling pin. Yeah, that was pretty nice. Junkie said, Sevilla, right there with you, baby. What makes this trade a success? 800 yards, 5 touchdowns. We'll get to Marvin Harrison in 10 minutes. They need to keep gradually making these guardian caps bigger and bigger and bigger until they all look like the big head player mode from NFL Blitz. I mean, they're not going to get smaller.
4: They do feel like they're getting significantly bigger.
3: If I were a head coach, I would make every single one of my defensive players wear them.
4: Really?
3: Hear me out.
4: Okay.
3: I feel like you're covering more space whenever every 11 members of your defense are wearing the guardian cap. Like you have a quarterback throwing the football, right?
4: Okay.
3: Is it like, aren't you trying to like deter him and like trying to obstruct him in any way possible? Like, why do defensive linemen put their hands into the air? To make the passing lane tougher, to make yourself bigger.
4: Sure.
3: Right? So if your helmet is bigger, wouldn't that make some of the some of these windows a little tighter? Wouldn't there be a better chance that it might graze your helmet if you had the guardian hat versus not having the guardian hat? I think it makes you one iota better defensively.
4: Okay.
3: I'm dead serious.
4: I
3: like these corners. Like a lot of times you see these corners that are covering and defending like these go routes, and they're running back a lot of times not even seeing where the ball is at because they're beat by a half a step, and they put their hands up like this, and sometimes it fits right between their hands into the receiver's arms, right? If the guardian cap was on, you know, maybe it takes a little bit of a deflection.
4: That's so funny. I just typed in guardian cap because I was looking for a clip.
3: Yeah.
4: From last week on Pablo Torres' podcast, and the first tweet that pops up is every DB in this league should be wearing a guardian cap. It breaks this play up. It was a play from over the weekend.
3: There you go.
4: You're onto something.
3: Why not?
4: No, former WWE superstar Chris Nowitzki said guardian caps are virtue signaling and do nothing.
3: Maybe.
4: But if it helps your football team, it might not protect your head.
3: If you get one more pass breakup a year because every member of your defense is wearing a guardian
4: then
3: cap,
4: it's worth it.
3: It worked.
4: Yeah.
5: Same vein, no offensive lineman should wear guardian caps.
4: Because then it's more the ball can bounce off.
5: Especially if you got a short quarterback.
4: Yeah.
3: There's less room to throw the ball.
4: Yeah. Especially in Carolina. You couldn't have them there.
3: No.
4: That would be really bad.
3: I'm dead serious.
4: Minnesota, Carolina can't have it.
3: I think it's especially important for my defensive lineman and anybody in coverage. Anybody in coverage.
4: Okay.
3: You get a guy chasing a receiver who beat you by a half a step deep and you throw your arms in the air, there's a slightly better chance to break up the pass if you have a big helmet.
4: I like this.
3: I think they should do it. All right, 713, cash it or trash.
4: Can you go to D'Amico? Can you go to a press conference and ask this question?
3: No.
4: Okay.
3: You guys are sugarcoating this win. Don't ignore in victory what you win in defeat tomorrow. We do it every win. Although he didn't.
4: How?
3: What?
4: How are we sugarcoating this?
3: I don't know. You know how people are. Although he didn't get home on the sack, I liked the Lassiter blitz. Yeah, it was nice. It was nice, Josh from Seabrook. Same guy who just scored for Sevilla got a red card right afterwards, LOL. I don't care if he got a red card. I just care that they hold on for the win. Tua needs a guardian cap, or is it too late for him? It's too late for him.
4: Oh, no.
3: Hey, it's Jeff.
4: Levante scored.
3: No way.
4: Yeah.
3: It's 3-3?
4: Yeah.
3: It's in the they're in the 112th minute.
4: Yeah. Sorry.
3: There's been three goals. There's been three goals in stoppage.
4: Maybe we got time for one more.
3: How's there been three goals in stoppage? La Liga is nuts this time of year.
4: He's unhappy.
3: Some junkie says put lifts in all defensive players' shoes while we're at it. Make them all bigger. I'm not opposed to it. They had Bounty Gate.
4: Whatever it takes.
3: Whatever it takes to win.
4: Lift Gate.
3: Whatever it takes to win. Now, does that make you slower?
4: I don't know.
3: I would need to know that before I'm putting my players in lifts. All right, let's talk about the Marvin Harrison Jr. trade. Texans trade a second rounder in the next draft. They trade a seventh rounder in the next draft for Marvin Harrison Jr. and a sixth rounder in the next draft. Do you like it? 713-780-3776. Jeremy and Joe, ESPN 97.5.
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6: Live from the Huntington Bank Studios, here's Jeremy Branham and Joe George.
3: He's Joe, last real good guy on the Huntington Bank Bad Boy, Ryan's the Brain. Texans traded for Marvin Harrison Jr. yesterday. They gave up their second-round pick. They gave up a seventh-round pick. They get Marvin Harrison Jr. and a sixth this year. A lot of people feel certain types of ways about this. The city, I think the Texans fans are mostly very, very happy, which most fans, a lot of times, whenever you sign for a player, trade for a player, you kind of talk your way into liking the player.
4: Sure.
3: Saw Reed Blankenship. And then whenever you kind of are honest about it, you know, you're a hater, right? So where are you with the Marvin Harrison Jr. trade?
4: I like the idea of it. I like the idea of adding a player who was really productive in college with your quarterback, who was definitely worthy of being a top five pick and projected at one point of being a generational talent at wide receiver. But it feels really rich for a second round pick to give up, in which it would be, what, the 36th pick in the NFL draft, right now at this point. It feels like a trade in which was only completed because you won a game. You're 1-4. You gave up a second rounder for a guy who's got pretty ugly tape this year in terms of effort. Like I don't love the fact that part of the struggle for the guy you just traded for, effort's a problem. That's not good. Like, you got a coach in D'Amico Ryans who's bringing a guy who, you know, who seems unwilling to run block. Well, that seems like a problem. That seems anti-swarm, frankly, for what it is. Like, I hope it works out for the Texans, but this feels like a really bold move to make when you have one win right now.
3: I wonder if the effort was because he hated playing in Arizona. Not that I'm condoning it. Not that it's like professional behavior. But I don't know if the Texans would have traded for Marvin Harrison Jr. if they didn't feel like he's not going to run block. Like, if he's not going to give effort, if he's not going to play hard. Like, that doesn't strike me as the kind of player they're trading for.
4: No, and it feels like he's wisened up a little bit. You know, he hadn't had an agent until, like, the last, like, what, 2 weeks,
3: well, I think? Well, I think he hired an agent because he wanted out.
4: No, but, like, I think that's somewhat of a, like, I need to get out of here. So maybe to your point, it is he just didn't like Arizona for whatever reason. But, you know, it's I see the people pointing to, like, the Cardinals offense last year. Like, well, it wasn't that good. Well, Trey McBride had, what, the second most catches, third most catches in the NFL last year?
3: You couldn't
4: get some of those targets?
3: Michael Wilson also went nuts in the second half of last year.
4: Yeah, and like, specifically when Marvin wasn't on the field.
3: Arizona has a lot of issues. Throwing the football really hasn't been the issue there.
4: Yeah, and so is he going to be a totally different player? I hope so. I hope that, you know, this hard worker that C.J. Stroud says he is and what he saw with him at Ohio State is going to show up here in Houston. Because if he doesn't, they're not going to play him. Like, if he doesn't work hard, like, he's not going to be a factor on this team. He's going to have to earn his way. And if he shows up and is not blocking and not showing that effort, like, D'Amico's not going to tolerate that. And then it becomes a wasted draft pick. And it has to work out because it's just another big swing by Caserio at wide receiver that, frankly, so far, most of his big swings have kind of blown up in his face.
3: Yeah.
7: Is that accurate?
4: Like, I would look at Diggs specifically.
3: Diggs had a good year until he got hurt. And then he got hurt, so he didn't have a good year.
4: But you gave up, you know, multiple picks for him.
3: You gave up, I think you only gave up the second.
4: Oh, I guess, yeah. And then what, you flipped? You flipped that?
3: No. They traded down from Kamari.
4: Okay.
3: They traded down the year that they drafted Kamari. Like, they had, like, pick 23.
4: Yeah.
3: They traded down, like, way before the draft, actually. And they used, I think, the pick that they got to trade for Stephon Diggs.
4: Gotcha.
3: But what was weird about the Diggs thing is that he had a two-year contract when you traded for him, and you ripped it up and gave him a one-year deal.
4: Yes.
3: Which was weird. And then, you know, he got hurt, and then you let him leave. So you traded a second for five games of Stephon Diggs or whatever it was.
4: Yeah. And, you know, so I mean, I think we're all assuming Marvin Harrison Jr. is going to be here longer than that.
3: So, To me, like, we get caught up in, like, what do you think of the trade in the moment, right? And we're all guilty of this, and we live in sports radio, and we're going to tell you how we think, and fans are going to tell you how they think, too, as they should. We're all entitled to our opinions, and that's what makes sports talk great, is that it's different a lot of times. The honest reality of a trade is it's not going to be won or lost the day of the trade. I hated the Will Anderson trade whenever they made it because the Texans gave up a historic, unprecedented amount to trade up for a non-quarterback. That has worked out great. Mm-hmm. I wish I would have overpaid for Apple way back in the day. Bitcoin, whatever the case may be. So there are times where overpays can work. Now, do I think that the Texans overpaid for Marvin Harrison Jr.? I do. I do think that I personally would not have made the trade with a 1-4 record. Now, the counter argument to that is, are you getting a player with more potential than anything you would have gotten in the second round?
4: Absolutely.
3: It's hard to know at this very moment because it is a loaded draft class, but you don't know where you're going to pick, all of that. But yeah, he has very high potential. Otherwise, he wouldn't have been a top five pick in the NFL a couple of years ago. We saw what he did at Ohio State. Like, I believe that he is a very talented player. Talent's overrated. Potential's overrated. You got to produce on the field. So can it work? Sure. Does it kind of lead into this C.J. Stroud-led offense? Yeah. I mean, the Texans love their big receivers. If they're trading for receivers, probably means they're going to throw the ball a little bit more. It does help you this year. Like, I'm not going to pretend like it doesn't, right? You're not trading a player that's on this team for him. So it does help you in the immediate. Should you be worried about the immediate with a 1-4 record? Valid question. Like, he's going to be your number two receiver. Like, mm-hmm. he's better than Xavier Hutchinson, even though he hadn't been great the last 2 years. He's better than Booty, even though he hadn't been great the last 2 years. People are talking about how it's going to cut into Jalen Knowles' work. I really don't think so. Jalen Moore's an inside guy. You know, Nico and Marvin Harrison really aren't, like, inside guys. The only time that Noel plays is when they're in 11 personnel anyways. He's still going to be the third receiver in 11 personnel. I don't really think it interferes with Tank because it's a totally different role. Mm-hmm. How good's Tank even going to be? Totally valid question. So it helps you this year. He is a talented player. It's not a rental because he has next year under contract, and you get to decide if you want to keep him in 2028, but you do have to make that decision this offseason, his fifth year first round option. So, like, those are the positives. Can CJ Stroud get something out of him? Like, does it help your passing game? Yeah. Does it help you in the immediate? Slightly. We'll see. Yes, it can't hurt. So, like, there are pros to this trade that I see. The cons of this trade are, you're giving up what could be a very valuable draft pick for a guy who hasn't done anything the last 2 years and is on this bust track. Mm-hmm. Bill Barnwell, some junkie's favorite ESPN columnist, he had a really good analytical article about Marvin Harrison Jr. today on ESPN.com, talking about how he gets some of the fewest separation, littlest separation, however you say that, in the entire league. Like, you know, receivers that have ran X amount of routes, Marvin Harrison Jr. is one of the worst at separation score. He's not getting open. Marvin Harrison Jr. is one of the slowest receivers mm-hmm. in the NFL. So, like, no separation plus slow equals bust? I don't know. But can he be, like, this big target that, you know, if, you know, coached properly? Do you trust Ben McDaniels to be the coach that coaches him properly? Nick Cayley to be the coach that coaches him properly? Like, can he find some of that potential? And, like, his rookie year I thought was actually pretty good. He had, like, what, 80 catches, 800 yards, like, 6 touchdowns, something like that, 8 touchdowns.
4: Yeah.
3: Like, I felt like his rookie year was good. Last year was not. He got off to a terrible start. So that's the con list. There are some pros. There are some cons. And, you know, we'll see if it's a good trade ultimately in 3, 4, or 5 years.
4: And that's where, to me, too, like, with the separation and stuff and the speed, like, did he just lose all of that? Or is that also
3: had that?
4: I think there's, and, like, yeah, I mean, it's much easier, obviously, to separate in college.
3: Sure.
4: And also, when you're in a wide receiver room that includes, like, 3 first-round draft picks, probably not including yourself, but Olave, JSN, they're all there together.
3: Now, he was considered the best one of that trio.
4: Yeah, and we saw him make big plays in the national championship game that put C.J. Stroud on the map, basically. But he also now is in a category with players like Trey Lance and Trent Richardson and Aaron Curry, of guys who were top overall pick, top 5 picks, and traded in the first 3 seasons. Like these guys don't get traded that often, and when they do, the last two are Trey Lance and Trent Richardson, like, two of the biggest busts of all time. And it's just and also for me long term, like, does it help you now? Yes. I think it does. Aren't him and Higgins kind of the same?
3: I think Higgins has got more athleticism.
4: Sure, but like you got Nico on one side. Like, Higgins and Harrison don't really belong on the field together next season, it feels like to me.
3: Well, I think they can be on the field together at the same time.
4: With Nico?
3: Well, probably not there.
4: That's what I'm wondering. Like,
3: well,
4: we've
3: already talked about the idea that Nico could be traded in the offseason.
4: Sure.
3: So, like, this could actually make it more palatable to trade Nico because you already have, like, the heir apparent. Not that he's as good as Nico, but you have a guy who you think is talented that hopefully has played well while he's a Texan.
4: And you've also got now some protection if Nico were to get hurt again this year, you know, of having just another, we think, talented wide receiver on the roster, because we saw in this, you know, first 5 games a very clear, stark difference of when Nico's on the field and when he's not. So if you were to lose Nico again for two games this season, maybe, you know, Harrison covers up some of that and some comfortability. But yeah, I just think it's a much taller task for this to be a win for Nick Caserio than it is for it to be a loss.
3: Yeah. Yeah. He didn't win or lose yesterday, though.
4: No, but, like,
3: I would not have made this trade.
4: No, I would not either. Like,
3: I would not have made it. You would not have made it. People are in their car. We aren't the GM, and thank goodness for that. Brian, would you have made this trade?
5: Not for a second, no. I think, obviously, he was one of the more talented wide receivers that we've seen as a draft prospect, but I can't bet a second on a year where you're 1-4 for a guy who's obviously quit on the field.
3: All right, I
5: can't bet on that.
3: Junkies have some thoughts on this. Also, there's some sidebar questions to this as well. Like, what do the Texans need?

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6: How about Ichiro's book? 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
7: Shohei or Ichiro?
6: I'm sorry. 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
8: Ichiro. 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
8: Ichiro,
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8: too?
6: He didn't have to
7: it's
6: cut off
7: Shohei.
6: His... Cut off a
7: racist.
6: Kiki.
8: Do you want to apologize?
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9: Ichiro, Yamamoto. 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
7: Whatevs.
9: You Stop. 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
6: I'm not an engine.
9: You just called Ohtani Ichiro.
6: 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You Let's used to be Del Olalay, and now
9: it's
6: you're Olalay.
9: I'm the same person. Thing.
7: But Shohei was never Ichiro.
6: I know, but Olalay, Olalaya, Roy Oswalt, Hakim. It's the same.
9: Ichiro and Shohei? That's the same.
7: Ichiro and Shohei.
9: You're digging the hole
6: similar.
9: Deeper. 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

0: Yeah.
1: He's being Adam Schefter.
0: Well, since Adam Schefter wouldn't really break it.
1: Well, he's got, he's
0: someone
1: in,
0: had to.
1: He's in bed with prediction markets.
0: Yeah.
1: What's different between what he's doing and what, what's her name? The old lady who, the one that got busted for insider trading about 10 years ago. She used to be the supermodel. Now she's like a gardener. Martha Stewart.
0: Oh.
2: Say supermodel?
1: She used to be a supermodel.
0: No.
2: No, she didn't.
0: No, man.
1: Yes, she did.
2: She, when?
1: Whenever she was young.
2: Oh. Okay, that's not what she was known for.
0: Yeah, I mean, that's like.
1: I didn't say that's what she was known for. I said, I was describing who she was.
2: But that, is that a good description?
1: She was a supermodel when
2: she
1: was younger.
2: If no one thinks of her,
1: if you know ball, if you're familiar with Martha Stewart like I am.
2: Okay.
1: All right. Yeah. Who doesn't know that she was a supermodel?
2: Most.
0: I didn't know.
1: Did you look it up?
0: I will.
1: Yeah, I mean, I was describing her career's work. I started off when she found fame as a supermodel, and then she got into the HGTV stuff, and then she was hanging out with Snoop Dogg, and then she was insider trading.
0: Mm. What's the difference? There's none.
1: Yeah, what's the difference?
0: But also, like, not surprising. And this has probably been happening for a while, right? I mean, Schefter and these guys have admitted to this before on, like, small scale. They've all admitted on podcasts of like, yeah, when I, you know, I might pick up a guy in fantasy football in my league because I know someone's hurt and I just, you know, it hasn't been reported yet. But yeah, it was a strange process that Marvin Harrison, it was an adventure this weekend.
1: Mm-hmm. Junkie Ocho, how do you know Harrison Jr. is better than Hutchinson? And even if he is, how much better? I don't think much of Hutchinson. And one thing that does intrigue me about Harrison being on this team is the Texans aren't a great red zone scoring team, and he is a big target. Like, I think that he will help at minimum in the red zone, and the Texans struggle there. So that's one thing that does intrigue me about Harrison.
0: I think, too, you know, I mentioned earlier, like, I feel like Stroud's really doing a good job fitting into tight windows. So if Marvin Harrison is struggling to create great separation, he has a much better chance to catch a ball and to get thrown a ball from Stroud than he does Jacoby Brissett. Like, is Jacoby just throwing to guys who are mostly wide open? Or is Stroud going to risk it a little bit more, put it into a tighter window? So maybe that can work better here.
1: I mean, Kyler threw to him, too.
0: Also not really a good quarterback, frankly.
1: I mean,
0: it's probably the best quarterback he's played with in the NFL.
1: You're talking about both sides of your mouth a little bit. You're like Trey McBride, Michael Wilson. Well, he doesn't have a quarterback.
0: But those guys are more. This is more of a detriment to Marvin of that he's not open. Like CJ's going to try to get him the ball. Those guys are just more like they're a little more open.
1: Okay.
0: What?
1: Josh from Seabrook trading for Marv. Who's more likely gone by next year? Wayne, Hutch, or Tank? I'm going to go with Wayne because they cut him today. But I don't think Tank gets a new contract with the Texans, if I'm being brutally honest. And this is the final year of his deal. And where's Hutch? Hutch has to be up soon, too, though. Maybe all three.
0: I mean, is this any indicator that Tank's not coming back?
1: I don't think it's an indicator, no.
0: Okay.
1: I don't think Tank was coming back to start.
0: Really?
1: Yeah.
0: You didn't think that, like, in the next 2 weeks they were going to activate him from the...
1: Oh, I thought you meant next year. The question was
0: no.
1: Next year.
0: Oh, so I meant like, as like an
1: No, I don't think
0: answer.
1: This is an indicator at all to that.
0: Okay.
1: No. I mean, there's room for all of those guys. I mean, you can carry... I mean... They're carrying four tight ends on their game day roster. Brevin Jordan played like four snaps yesterday. Okay, Brevin Jordan, you're not active today.
0: Yeah.
1: You go join Marlon Klein and one of our healthy and active tight ends. Like, there's room to carry all those receivers. I meant next year.
0: Gotcha. Okay. Yeah, no, I don't think Tank will be back next year.
1: The talent is there. He will step up and be great. I hope you're right. Junkie, so this move pretty much confirms Tank won't be back this season. His career is potentially over, ? I wouldn't go to the last part. I don't know if his career is potentially over. I think he's going to play football again. But I don't think he'll be a Houston Texan next year because the Texans are going to have Nico Collins under contract. They're going to have Marvin Harrison under contract. They're going to have Jaden Higgins under contract. They're going to have Jalen Noll under contract. Yeah. So I don't think they'll give an extension to Tank Dell, whether he's good or whether he's not this year, quite frankly.
0: Then again, they did give Brevin Jordan two contract extensions with two torn ACLs.
1: Cheap.
0: Yeah, but Tank will be cheap.
1: Not if he plays well.
0: I don't know. Off this big injury.
1: So if Tank Dell comes back and plays well for the next 5, 17, 12 games, dozen games, he's not getting a contract that is more than the Texans would be willing to pay?
0: Is he going to play enough to get that? Honestly, I just don't know.
1: It's
0: like,
1: valid.
0: I mean, again, this is another outside receiver where Tank would be.
1: Tank can play inside.
0: Yeah. I just, you know, but I'd rather see Noel on the field, frankly.
1: I don't think Tank's going to see a whole lot of snaps.
0: No.
1: To your point.
0: Yeah, I think there's a chance he could be a vet minimum guy for a year, with next year being his chance to prove to the NFL that he's got it still in a free agency.
1: I don't know if the Texans would be wanting to do that.
0: It's very possible.
1: In college, Marvin Harrison was also one of the hardest working players at Ohio State. If the effort is a problem in the NFL, I'm blaming Arizona, not him. I don't really care who you're blaming. He just has to be good at football, right? Like, I'm looking at this from a Texans perspective. I want Marvin Harrison to be good because I want the Houston Texans to be good. Mm. If he's not playing hard, then that doesn't make the Texans good. It makes this a bad trade. I don't care who's at fault. Like, I'm selfish when it comes to this. Does this trade for Harrison mean that Stroud will 100% be extended? No, I don't think so. I don't think it comes into play at all. You think David Mulligetta is going to take a discount because they traded for Marvin Harrison Jr.? I do not.
0: No, but I think it goes back to CJ's the captain now.
1: For sure.
0: Like, he said he obviously had influence in this, or was at least asked about it. This was...
1: story of a girl.
0: Mulligetta is not representing Marvin Harrison Jr., but his agency is. He signed with Athletes First.
1: So David Mulligetta is going to give CJ Stroud a discount?
0: No, but I think it's all very intertwined. Not except, like, not Stroud's contract aside, but, like, Marvin Harrison being here it with Stroud's agent, I think it's all very connected of Mulligetta's power to get guys to where he wants them to go.
1: Junkie says Nick is terrible at drafting in the second round, so I like the trade. Notable second rounders under Nick Caserio. Jalen Petrie was a second rounder. Juice Scruggs, who's playing well in Detroit, was a second rounder. Kamari Lassiter was a second rounder. Jade Higgins, a second rounder. Ariante Ursary, a second rounder. And there's notable players that were drafted beyond the second round who are helping this team quite a bit. To say that Nick Caserio is horrible at drafting second rounders is disingenuous, in my opinion.
0: It also doesn't mean that he should be willing, like, even if you think he's terrible at drafting second rounders, doesn't mean that trading for a player with questionable attributes and performance is a good idea. Because, frankly, that means that Nick Caserio is not a good GM.
1: Then
0: if you really
1: GM
0: believe that.
1: Majorly flawed.
0: Yeah.
1: You're picking the wrong battle.
0: Yeah.
1: Give me a GM who can draft second rounders in. But I don't think Caserio is a bad drafter. I think he has, you know, holes in his game. You could say offensive line evaluation. Although Ursary looks fine. Keelan Rutledge looks fine as a rookie. Like, I don't think that Nick Caserio is a bad drafter.
0: No, and like, and to,
1: in fact, this team was made on Nick Caserio's draft picks.
0: Yeah, and to defend him as a drafter a little bit, I mean, Nico, that's a home run. We all like Higgins. We're seeing the benefits of Noel now. Everyone liked Tank Dell before he got hurt.
1: Mm-hmm.
0: Mechie had, you know, cancer and a bad injury, and, like, is also still in the NFL at this point. He has hit on wide receivers in the draft. His biggest flaw at wide receiver is, I mean, hell, Hutchinson's a good pick, honestly, from where you got him. Like, he has done a good job evaluating wide receivers and bringing them in. Diggs was a good move. I didn't like what he did with his contract, but acquiring the player was good until he got hurt. So Caserio's track record with wide receivers, I think, is generally positive, honestly, which, like, to me does feel like a encouraging part of this move. But, yeah, just because Marlon Klein's inactive doesn't mean that it's okay that he gave up a pick for a player that isn't worth that. When yeah. I don't firmly believe that there were other teams really in this ballpark.
1: Like, I don't think so either. Like, how would it affect the CJ contract? I don't think it affects his contract at all, whatsoever.
0: Not at all.
1: He's going to want top dollar. Period. Can y'all describe what y'all look like? I'm curious but scared to actually good y'all. I looked up Fed and AJ once and it ruined the whole show for me. Think of Brad Pitt and that's what you get with me. How would you describe you?
0: Honestly or like that? fatter version of the guy from American Pie?
2: Wait, Jason Biggs?
0: Yeah, that's what I've been told before. Huh. Not the fat part. I'm adding that in.
2: Because I had the same thing. Someone said, hey, you look like a heavier Jason Biggs. That was like
0: funny.
2: Jason 20 years ago, but yeah.
1: That's funny.
0: Well, 20 years is a long time. So
2: I know. But it's just funny that you brought that up.
1: Junkie says they have to make the playoffs for this to be worth it. Is there a baseline for you that this has to be worth it?
0: I don't think wins and losses matters.
1: Oh, I disagree.
0: I mean,
1: if they go 3-14 and have the 33rd pick of the draft, that matters.
0: But if long term he proves worthy of a contract, then I think it's okay to make the trade. If he becomes a long term piece of the Houston Texans roster, if he allows you to make a Nico Collins trade if you want to in the offseason or next offseason, whatever it is, like I think it's about the long term production of Marvin Harrison versus the draft capital now. If it becomes a win, if he's your number one guy very clearly in 2 years.
1: What if he's just a great number two for a year and a half?
0: Then I would hope he would get a second contract.
1: Well, he's too expensive because you signed Nico.
0: Then Nico's not on the team.
1: I mean, I don't know if you can make the jump in the conclusion today that Marvin Harrison's over Nico.
0: Because you probably can't have both of them on the roster if one's like a highly paid two.
1: Yeah.
0: And you have Nico, and you got to pay Stroud, you got to pay all these guys on defense. Like, it's like
1: they might, I mean, they could pick Nico over Harrison.
0: Very true. I think, yeah, if he's not going to get a contract, then you have to make the playoffs to make it worth it. But if he can play well enough to get a contract and you extend him, then I think it can be okay.
1: Because, I mean, he does have the fifth year option. He could be here for 2.5 years.
0: Yeah. Like, I,
1: without getting an extension.
0: For sure. And then if you needed to, you could always tag him at that point, too.
1: So it's pricey.
0: It is. But so I think it's about, to me, it's an answer of both, unfortunately, like for me. Like, I think, yes, you need to make the playoffs with this trade, but also if you don't, if there's a future with Marvin Harrison as a centerpiece of this roster, then I can be okay with it. Mm-hmm. The tough part is that you're not going to be able to really evaluate that for a long time.
1: Nico is not a home run, hurt too much. Talent-wise, yes, but injuries make him a triple. What would you call Marvin Harrison Jr., though? Like, if you're calling Nico a triple, what would you call Marvin Harrison Jr. into the NFL at this moment? Like
0: an infielder's choice.
1: A single and then a toot blonde?
0: Maybe. Is he worth it? Is he a single right now?
1: He had a good rookie year.
0: Is he a sack fly?
1: He's not had a good last 2 years.
0: Is he a Branham?
1: No, that's not good enough.
0: Okay.
1: He hadn't been good enough to be a Branham. I could see the Texans signing Dell to a minimum contract. He could be the fifth receiver and punt returner to prove himself. Yeah, I mean, Texans like Noel there, though, you know?
0: Maybe yeah,
1: like Noel a punt returner.
0: He's going to break one soon.
1: Noel is?
0: Yeah.
1: Okay, I'll be right.
0: I just feel, on kick return or punt return, it feels like he's close.
1: All right.
0: But, I mean, he looks very good.
1: I like Noel a lot.
0: I do too.
1: That's why I've been yelling at them to play him more. He's probably your most explosive play outside of Nico.
0: Yeah.
1: And he still probably is after trading for Marvin Harrison.
0: Absolutely.
1: 713-780-ESPN. Let's get to some NFL stuff. Who had the best win in the NFL this weekend? 713-780-3776. Jeremy and Joe, ESPN 97.5. 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

0: No, huh? 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
3: That was D'Amico breaking the news. 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
2: Junkie says Nico similar first couple of years to Marvin Harrison Jr. Okay, Marvin Harrison Jr. is just going to be as good as Nico from here on out.
3: Come on,
2: that's not how it works.
3: My favorite was the side-by-side of Marvin Harrison and Marvin Harrison Jr.
2: People send me that.
3: Yeah.
2: I tried to bet somebody, but they wouldn't do it. Brian's playing the Mailbag Monday song on a Monday. Jeff Bagwell, speaking of number twos, I took a dump at Jim's house last night that was off the charts. Thank you, Jeff. Marvin Harrison Jr. is a single followed by a pickoff at first. That's funny.
4: And Altuve?
2: And Altuve. All right, 713-780-ESPN. We were going to try to talk football, but you guys still want to talk Marvin Harrison Jr. We're going to try to talk some NFL, but Philip from the Woodlands wants to talk Marvin Harrison Jr. trade. So who are we to get in the way of Philip from the Woodlands? What's going on, Philip?
5: Hey, guys. For one, I'm ecstatic for the trade. I understand the second's a high pick, but I feel like we got better value than the Diggs trade, given the age and the cap space he takes up. I think there's more upside than Diggs, where you would expect kind of a downward trend. Less risk with Diggs, more risk with Harrison, but I think the value is better overall. But what I was going to say was a lot of people are looking at this as the panic move or panic button for Casario. I think it's more of a long-term play, because you think about it, they got a year and a half to look at him without a fifth-year extension, 2.5 of control if they really wanted to keep him. And beyond that, even they could franchise tag him like the Cowboys did with Pickens. So I don't see this as a short-term move. And the thought of him, Higgins, and Collins lined up next year all at once, you got three guys that are like 6'3 or taller, that's a lot for a secondary to have to manage and be able to account for. And they're all going to make each other better. I just really like the idea of that concept. You got three big guys in the red zone as targets that you can line up out there, plus maybe a tight end that's good size and Marlon Klein. They have a chance to do something special with that. So I like gambling here. Even if he's just a solid number two, those second round picks are like 25% chance they're still around in the league 6-7 years later. So I still like, you know, do you want to wait and gamble a year from now on a guy that might take a year or two to develop? I would rather accelerate that pace, put it on a guy with some upside but baggage, and hope he's just been lollygagging like Randy Moss in Oakland, looking at that as the only way I'm going to get out of here, because they can franchise tag me and fifth-year option me until I'm 30, and then I'm not going to get paid. So I could see that be a conscientious effort by him to get out of Arizona, because who wants to be there? It's a terrible organization. There's been rumors about him wanting out since day one, I think, from out there. So I'm optimistic that we'll get the best version of him, so to speak. And if that's really good number two wide receiver, I think we got good value over that on the second rounder. So I'll hang up and listen. Thanks, guys.
3: Thanks, Philip. I think my concern with a player that like wants out of a situation already, and I know there was like, it's called like a track machine, I think, that the Cardinals wouldn't purchase for him.
2: Yeah, I forget the name of it exactly. Basically like a jugs machine, except it's more advanced.
3: What if CJ Stroud doesn't want to be here? And then you got Marvin Harrison, like, or just what if you keep losing? Like, is he going to get unhappy again? Yeah, you could just cut him or whatever, and like, it is what it is. But then it's just a waste of draft asset. Like, Randy Moss was traded for a 7th-round pick, I believe, to the New England Patriots.
2: Something silly.
3: And then had the greatest, you know, season of all time, basically, with Tom Brady. This guy quit before his rookie contract is up then. Like, I don't like that in a player.
2: Yeah, I would agree.
3: Like, that's not, to me, does not represent what this organization has tried to represent.
2: Either he quit or he sucks.
3: Yeah, and I don't like either of those things. Because it's just like, if the going's going to get tough, is he going to quit again?
2: When the, you know what they say when the going gets tough? The tough get going.
3: Yeah.
2: And Marvin Harrison didn't get going in like, the desert.
3: If he gets here and he's like, oh, CJ Stroud's my boy, he's going to throw me the ball all the time. Well, if he doesn't throw him the ball, is he going to start pouting? Like, I don't like that bet. And all you really have is the word of, yes, it's your quarterback, but it's been, you know, 4 years since they've played together?
2: I mean, if he turns out like Pickens, you'd be thrilled. But Pickens was better in Pittsburgh than Harrison has been in Arizona.
3: For sure.
2: And the Texans also have to decide on that fifth-year option this offseason. You have to decide it going into the player's fourth year. So they don't have the luxury of waiting around a year and a half to decide on the fifth-year option. They have the luxury of waiting around a half a year.
3: Don't you kind of
2: the remaining part of this year.
3: You have to?
2: I mean, there's data you can collect between now and then. Yeah. If he's the Marvin Harrison Jr. that has been in Arizona for the last year, no. I'm not picking up his fifth-year option. I mean, his game log this year is terrible. One catch, 12 yards, a touchdown. Three catches, 40 yards. He logged one target in a game, did not have a catch. First game of the year, one catch, 33 yards. And this goes all the way back to, like, weeks. The last time he had a good game was week 9 last year. 7 catches, 96 yards, and a score. Everything else, 3 catches, 33. 6 for 69 is not bad. Inactive, inactive, inactive, inactive. 1 for 14, 0 for 0, DNP. Like, he hasn't had a good game in almost a year.
3: That's...
2: like, so
3: that's tough.
2: So what is best case scenario? Best case scenario is that he quit and he's going to live up to his potential now.
3: Yeah.
2: Which feels kind of reachy. But agreed that is best case scenario.
3: And like, yeah, and like Pickens has been a surprise. If he has gone there, he is playing under a franchise tag, which people didn't think he was going to do. You're not seeing as much quit in him on a down-to-down basis. Like overall, it's better, but it's still there in Dallas right now. They point it out all the time when he doesn't try on plays. Because part of it is like, oh, this guy didn't try because he knew he was never going to get the ball from Jacoby Brissett. That's not something I want on my football team.
2: George Pickens had over 2,000 yards in his last 2 years in Pittsburgh, though. Marvin Harrison has had 690. Now he didn't have the full year this year, but it's not like he's on this terrific pace. He's had 85 yards in 4 games.
3: Yeah, that's not
2: a terrific pace. So, like, no. George Pickens was way better whenever he got moved to Dallas than Marvin Harrison is today.
3: For sure.
2: Now, can Marvin Harrison find that rookie year potential and then all of a sudden everybody's happy again? Hopefully. Hopefully that does happen. But, like, let's have an honest conversation with Marvin Harrison has been. Marvin Harrison hasn't had a good game in nearly a year, can't create separation, is very slow.
4: Mm-hmm. And he's going to have to come in and learn a new offense.
2: Which D'Amico was asked about that today. He said, well, everything we've heard about Marvin Harrison was how intelligent and how hard he works. We have no issue thinking that he won't pick this up quickly.
4: Yeah, I just can't think of a lot of wide receivers that they could trade in mid-year and come in and have a huge impact.
2: I think it's easier for a receiver.
4: Maybe.
2: Maybe not in the scheme, but I think the scheme is more slot receivers have to like pick up the offense than receivers. I mean, receivers, you can be like, okay, go run a skinny post, go run a little dig, go run a crosser. I mean, I think that you can pick up a receiver and he has tremendous success mid-year. I think it's easier than a quarterback.
4: Well, yeah,
2: I think
4: sure.
2: It's easier than an offensive lineman.
4: Is it for wide receiver, though, with work ethic issues?
2: They're not worried about the work ethic if you ask them.
4: Yeah.
2: The Texans don't believe work ethic is an issue. The talking heads do. Who's right? This is where vetting and due diligence comes into play. Mm-hmm. And they asked C.J. Stroud how they felt about him, and Stroud thinks the world of him. Stroud's like, this is one of the hardest workers ever.
3: It's just, is he Stroud
4: trying
3: guy?
4: To end up on Bad Take Boulevard?
2: We gonna find out.
3: Yeah, like... Yeah, because it's cool he was in college, but that was a long time ago.
2: It was.
3: At this point.
2: We're going to find out.
3: Yeah.
2: We're going to find out. It's the beauty of a trade, right?
3: And like, they are a dumpster fire, like to where like it can work out here. Like, they're a mess. You know, it's they drafted a running back in the top 5. They barely use him. They drafted a wide receiver, Marvin Harrison. Whether it's him or them, couldn't find a way to get him actively involved in the offense. You've had a quarterback situation that's been a mess. There in Arizona. So, like, it has a lot of it's gone wrong to where you can, I think, I see why fans have talked themselves into this working, but I'm just a huge skeptic of it, like, being a huge impact quickly. I think, at best case, it's really it's coming out of that bye week is when we start to see the impact of Marvin Harrison Jr.
2: I hope he's great. If he's very slow, why was he a top 5 draft pick? Because they thought he was going to be Mike Evans and just win because of physicality. Put all the struggles on him is also disingenuous. They have not had a good offense. I mean, they're in the midpoint of the NFL this year. Like, they're 17th, I think, going into yesterday's game. They were like 20-something last year. The Texans haven't been good offensively last year.
3: I mean they've got...
2: Quarterback play doesn't mean that you're slow and it don't get separation. You know what I mean? Like, I don't know. We shall see.
3: I mean, like this is a one game sample size, so this might be super cherry picking here. But like his best game of the season, like maybe was 3 yards, 3 catches, 40 yards. The Cardinals scored 30 points in that game. He got targeted 5 times. Mm-hmm. Michael Wilson got targeted 17 times against the San Francisco 49ers. Oh, yeah.
2: Michael Wilson passed him. But, I mean, Michael Wilson got an extension. Michael Wilson was valued more than Marvin Harrison, clearly. They paid him, and they didn't trade him like they traded Marvin Harrison.
3: Yeah.
2: Junkie Bry struggled early on, now looks good. Why do people not think the same can happen to Marvin? The same can happen, but Marvin was good in his rookie year and has been terrible his last 2 years. There's a difference. He's like the receiver version of C.J. Stroud, except he's not having a good year like Stroud is.
3: Yeah.
2: All right, who had the best win in the NFL? 713-780-3776, Jeremy and Joe, ESPN 97.5.
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2: All right, who had the best win in the NFL yesterday? 713-780-ESPN. Take a look at the games from around the league week five yesterday. Who do you think had the best dub?
3: The Niners. It was a fun game, but I go Niners. I thought there was two candidates here, but Niners are the one that I'll lead with.
2: Yeah, Niners were at the top of my list. Yeah. Now 5-0, you beat the defending champions. Although they don't look very defending champion-y.
3: No, they don't, but it's still a good football team.
2: Sure.
3: But it's not a elite football team this year.
2: Niners, though, are just injury after injury. They're going to lose Debo now. He has a hamstring.
3: But they just keep finding a way.
2: I know, but it's going to catch up to him at some point.
3: Yeah, but then Brandon Cook scores a touchdown.
2: Now, maybe all these guys come back. Yeah. You know, maybe you get Stribling back. Maybe you get Debo back. Maybe you become a little healthier, all that stuff, and you get them back at the critical part of the year. But I think that they're in line for a little bit of a lull here coming up.
3: You're losing Dre Greenlaw for a game next week.
2: Which he headbutted a dude who wasn't wearing a helmet.
3: Yeah, he got suspended. He's appealing it.
2: How many games?
3: Just one.
2: Yeah, he'll be fine.
3: Now it's Washington, so it's like, it's not a big deal.
2: Just wear it.
3: But, yeah, I see, that's one where, like, I would just wear it.
2: I would, too.
3: Like, you headbutt a guy without a helmet on?
2: Yeah, sometimes they...
3: You kind of deserve that.
2: Yeah, for sure. Sometimes, though, they'll reduce the fine.
3: Sure, maybe not the game, but the fine. Yeah, that makes sense.
2: So if you go from, like, you know, $15,000 fine to, like, a $10,000 fine, is it worth it?
3: I guess. Like, you're not really doing anything, probably.
2: What do you mean?
3: Like, I guess you have, like probably an interview you have to go through where you have to apologize.
2: Yeah. So you probably get a strongly worded letter from that John Runyon guy.
3: Yeah.
2: You're a disgrace to the league.
3: He's got to keep the game. Yeah, you can't
2: sure.
3: do that.
2: Yeah, he'll keep the game for sure.
3: But yeah, I say 49ers won.
2: Did you have a different one, Brian?
4: No, that was my number one.
2: Okay, cool.
3: I go Jags, too?
2: Not for me. Not for me. Green Bay smoking Chicago.
4: Oh, I was going to go Ravens.
2: Also a good win. But Green Bay smoking Chicago?
4: Smoked him, Joe.
3: It's a backup quarterback. You can't have the second best win of the weekend.
2: What was your fix last week?
3: Yeah, I picked the Bears. I was
2: wrong. Okay. So now you're gonna be like, oh, what a great win.
3: No, they
2: saw it coming.
3: No, they. I did not see what happened on Sunday coming. But like, I don't think you have the second best win in the NFL against a backup.
2: Absolutely. They were dogs
3: by a point and a half.
2: They were dogs. You confidently picked the Bears in the fix.
3: I did.
2: They overcame adversity, being the underdogs and being a pick that was opposite of yours. You've had a winning record.
3: No, I have not.
4: No.
3: Not this season.
2: Oh, you're in last?
3: Yeah, I'm in last.
2: Oh, I thought Brian was in last.
3: No, not this season.
4: Of course you thought that.
3: Okay. I'm ice cold right now.
2: You're in last in the DFS.
4: That is true.
3: Yeah. No, I'm hurting.
2: Yeah, Green Bay. Baltimore had a good win, too, which you were also wrong about. You were over here tweeting, I got it at 2.5.
4: 3.5, actually.
3: At least you know he doesn't have
2: to muted anymore. Did the line even change?
4: I'm not sure. I didn't look.
2: No, you know why? Because Vegas already knew it, Brian. You think you're always a step ahead of Vegas.
4: I don't.
2: Brian's over here flexing. Good thing I got it at 3.5 before the news became official. Vegas knew that when Lamar went down.
4: Okay, I can't give a reason for why I like a pick.
2: Tyler Huntley doesn't look half bad though.
4: On the final two drives, yeah,
2: it was three touchdowns, Brian.
4: It was one of those things where the Falcons looked
2: nine
4: like
2: seven, Brian.
4: A clear winner until about the clock hit 58 minutes, and then it was all downhill after that.
2: You know who does suck though?
3: Tua.
2: Tua's
3: trash. Oh,
4: God, yeah,
2: man,
4: that pick he threw to Kyle Hamilton was unbelievable.
2: He should he's making money, but the Falcons should not play him. Cooper Rush, what's up?
3: Who do you think they play?
2: Jake Strange, what's up?
4: I think they set a record. They've now had four different quarterbacks through 5 weeks throw interception.
2: Yeah, I saw that.
3: That's
2: yeah.
3: impressive.
2: It was like through this point of the year to have that many quarterbacks throw an interception. Yeah, it's pretty bad. New England, I mean, you could make a case for New England, although you'd have to think the Raiders are for real. Not to say I saw this one coming, but I saw this one coming. Cross-coast travel.
3: Yeah.
2: But Patriots smoked Vegas.
3: I mean, Drake May was...
2: He's back.
3: No, he's not.
2: You don't think he's back?
3: No, because I don't believe in the Raiders.
4: Five TDs.
3: He's scheduled.
2: Back. Last 2 weeks. He was good last week.
3: I'm just not...
2: Drake May, auto start now in fantasy.
3: Yeah, I guess.
4: Do need to see him do it against a good team, though.
2: Vegas is good.
3: Are they?
2: Vegas, they're a winning record.
4: They're a high... Well, I'm talking about the defense specifically.
2: Max Crosby's a dude.
4: It's one guy.
3: I don't know if they're good.
2: I don't know that they're good either, but they smoked Vegas. That was a good win for the Patriots. They have to feel like they're back and on track, though.
3: Yeah, they play the Jets this week. Like,
2: they have to feel like they're back on track, yeah. I would say. Did you say Jacksonville?
3: I said Jacksonville. I mean, like, it's not
5: Duval.
3: It's a miracle win.
2: Jacksonville a little bit. Played terrible, I thought.
3: They did. Like, part of that's why, like, I don't think they played well, but they came away with the win. So
2: very lucky to win that game.
3: Yeah, for sure. I just didn't think there was a lot of good wins this weekend.
2: No, there wasn't. No, I mean, Jackson, like, you can make the case that Jacksonville playing poorly and winning a game. Good teams find way to win.
3: That's kind of where I, but like, they really didn't
2: They were terrible.
3: It. Yeah.
2: Like, did you, there was one possession, I don't know if you guys were watching the game, but they had, like, I think it was first and goal from the one.
3: Yeah.
2: I think, and all of a sudden it was third and goal from, yeah, like, their own, from the 15.
3: Because,
2: like, what?
3: Liam Cohen got cute, and then they just kept having penalties.
2: Like a delay, a false start. Like, that was atrocious.
3: I think a holding in there, too. Like, it was a mess.
2: First time that Nick Sirianni's lost three in a row in Philly.
3: He's out. He getting canned.
2: You think so?
3: Yeah. I'm going to stick a fork in him as a college football segment, but...
2: It's too early.
4: I mean, all you have to do there is kick it deep and force him to start from the whatever yard line, right?
2: How about all those people that picked up Will Shipley with their $45 in fab?
3: And now he's out?
2: He goes 5 carries, 6 yards. Did score a touchdown.
3: Yeah, but now he's out.
2: 5 carries, 6 yards, pulls his groin.
3: Yeah, I think, is he out for the season? Or?
2: I haven't seen it out for season, no. I mean, they're in shambles with their running back room. Saquon's got a hammy. Tank's on the IR. Shipley got a groin.
4: Damian Pierce season.
3: Damian Pierce.
2: Okay.
3: We're all
2: what does Damian Pierce season look like? 12 carries, 22 yards?
3: And maybe
4: about, yeah.
2: They're in trouble, man. Devontae, when's he going to play? They are expecting Saquon back soon. You know, is it this week? I don't know. Devontae, when's he coming back?
4: Saquon wasn't even looking good, though, before the injury.
2: No, they don't look.
3: Yeah, Shipley is out for multiple weeks. That's partial rough. Tear of his plantar fascia.
2: Oh, yeah, it wasn't his groin. That's right. Yeah. It was his plantar fascia.
3: Yeah.
2: Which, you ever done that?
3: No.
2: I've never done that, but I've had a...
3: Is that a foot thing?
2: Yeah, plantar fascia is a
4: foot. Remember. It is your foot, yeah.
2: Yeah, that's what Shab had.
4: Yeah.
2: Shab had the plantar fascia. Okay. Yeah, I've had the little plantar fascia in my heel.
3: Oh.
2: Doesn't feel good. I've never had the partial tear, though.
3: Yeah, that doesn't sound fun.
2: I know what plantar fascia feels like. I don't know what plantar fascia with a tear feels like, but I can't imagine that it feels any better. That's a bad injury for a football player. It's a bad injury for a running back. Like, maybe you're an offensive lineman, you can get away with it a little bit. Defensive lineman, just, you know, plug your gaps. Running back with plantar fascia?
3: Feels like that's bad. That's especially when bad, you weren't man. That good to begin with.
2: Who else had some big wins in the NFL? There's one that we probably should give a little respect to. We'll do it on the other side. 713-780-ESPN. Jeremy and Joe, ESPN 97.5.
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2: You know what's happening Saturday in ECU Stadium? First top 20 matchup in that building since 2015. It's the first time that you've ever had a top 20 game in that stadium between two Power 4 opponents. Ever in that stadium. So you need to get out there. It's going to be a great time. Two top 20 opponents. Major Big 12 implications. Willie Fritz said maybe two of the best quarterbacks in the country. Hard to argue. Wigman's playing at a high level. Drew Mestemaker is awesome. He's really good.
3: He might be QB1 in the draft.
2: Patrick Overmeyer is catching four tight ends, doing something that no tight end has done since Isaiah Likely. Cougar defense playing really good. Eric Morris doing a heck of a job at Oklahoma State. Why wouldn't you go to this game? Oh, it's going to be early. Nope, not early. You know what time the game is? 6:30?
3: 6:30.
2: Well, it's going to be hot. It's going to be rainy. Have you seen the forecast? Not a cloud in sight.
3: Ooh,
2: high of what, Joe?
3: 76?
2: A high of 76.
3: Wow.
2: And the sun's going to be down around 6:50, right? So it's going to be a high 75. It's going to be down into the 60s.
3: Be great.
2: By halftime.
3: It's going to be awesome.
2: So two really good football teams, major Big 12 implications, two of the better quarterbacks in the country, two great head coaches, first ever top 20 matchup in this stadium between two Power 4 opponents in the history of this building. So it's time to bring everybody to TDECU. 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Going to be a great time. Night game at TDECU, top 20 matchup. It's going to be electric. It's going to be a party atmosphere. Going to be great. Come early, be loud, wear red. We are going to give away a pair of tickets right now. So you have to be caller number 5, and then you have to know the answer to this trivia question. Who on the Texans played yesterday, helped the Texans win the game yesterday, is a Houston Cougar? Which former Houston Cougar helped guide the Texans to victory yesterday? 713-780-3776. Caller number 5 with the correct answer, and you're going to go see, for the first time ever in TDECU Stadium history, a top 20 matchup with a pair of Power 4 opponents. Power 4 teams. It's going to be great. It's going to be awesome. Great game. Cannot wait. All right, 713-780-ESPN. I think we should probably give a little bit of love to Minnesota. Minnesota, they've been dominant, and then they whipped up one of the best offenses. Like, it's, hey, beating the Saints, okay, whatever. But the way they did it.
3: Yeah.
2: The Saints have been really good offensively, and Minnesota, who has maybe the top defense in the NFL, absolutely whoops one of the best offenses in the NFL. And then Kyler Murray had a pretty good game.
3: Yeah, he was.
2: Amazing what Justin Jefferson can do.
3: Yeah, Aaron Jones was good.
2: He was. Fumbled once, game. But
3: yeah, but he's good.
2: He was good.
3: Yeah, I think it deserved credit. Yes, still not one of the best victories because I think I'm out on the Saints.
2: But not the Vikings.
3: No, not the Vikings.
2: But you've been out on the Vikings.
3: I don't think their offense is good enough to make a run, but I think they're a good regular season team.
2: I don't think the Saints are a good football team, but to shut that offense down to me is very, very admirable. Old man Rodgers kind of having a good year.
3: He is.
2: They beat the Colts in a shootout. Jeremy Bernard had his kind of maybe, what would you call it? I don't know. Jump out game, breakthrough game.
3: Yeah, 6 catches, 80 yards.
2: Pressed into action because Pittman's on the IR and he went nuts.
3: He looked better than DK looked.
2: Yeah. I mean, different guys.
3: No, I know, but like it's just like he stands out. Jalen Warren, though. Woohoo.
2: He had a huge game.
3: My gosh. 101 yards on the ground, 87 in the air. Like that. Rodgers is playing well.
2: Steelers aren't half bad.
3: No.
2: Steelers aren't
3: half
2: bad.
3: That's still a good football team.
2: This Broncos-Chargers game, boy, that set football back 20 years. Oh, Broncos are terrible. I know they won.
3: I know. They keep winning games. I'm like, this is not a good football team.
2: Bo Nix is not good.
3: Like, one of the things of what I was hoping for with the Texans game this weekend was just like, okay, you change your play caller, and even though it's the Titans, it looks significantly better. That's not what happened in Denver. They changed their play caller, and it looked the same. It does not look like Davis Webb is taking the brunt of this now. For it being, you know, Sean Payton having to take over play calling, they're still bad. Like, they're not good on offense. They can't get Waddle involved. That looks like a bad trade, frankly, at this point.
2: Yeah.
3: And I don't think Bo Nix is good.
2: I think Sean Payton took over play calling them.
3: Yeah. I mean, Bo Nix,
2: I've been looking at some of these advanced numbers on Bo Nix. He's not having a good year.
3: No, it's just, it's desperation is all they were doing.
2: And they still won because the Chargers can't get out of their own way. Like, they played a good game. Like, their defense was all right. And they didn't do much offensively, but you don't really expect them to do much offensively because of all the Ladd McConkey's, like, trying to gut through a little foot injury. Mm-hmm. Quentin Johnston's hurt. Their standout running back all of a sudden is the third string behind Vidal. Vidal led them in snaps yesterday. Vidal.
3: I mean, Hampton had the most carries.
2: Right. But Vidal had the most snaps.
3: But he averaged 2.4 yards per carry.
2: Didn't play a single third down.
3: Yeah.
2: Like, I don't think McDaniel likes Hampton, and I don't think Hampton likes McDaniel. I don't think the Chargers like McDaniel.
3: I don't think they do, but you're kind of stuck with them.
2: And Justin Herbert, that interception he threw to seal the deal? Tragic.
3: Yeah, I was listening to a podcast, and they were talking about, like, the problem the Chargers have is no one knows that system on the staff. They basically kept the same offensive staff in place and then brought in McDaniel.
4: Really?
3: So you don't even really have, like, a guy who's, like, familiar with it.
2: Round peg, square
4: They're trying
2: hole.
4: To get Greg Roman disciples to run Mike McDaniel's offense?
3: How would, like, they can't. Like, McDaniel's has to write it up.
4: I'm just saying, I didn't realize that.
3: I mean, it's like, you have like that, and then you have a, I mean, what are they going to do, turn to Adam Gase?
4: It doesn't matter at this point. Yeah. I mean, they're in upcoming schedules, Chiefs, Rams, Texans, Ravens.
3: Yeah.
4: They're toast.
3: They're going to have the first pick in the draft.
4: Dolphins want, Dolphins
3: are pretty
4: chat.
3: Bad. They're going to have a top three pick in the draft.
2: Chargers, I think, will find ways to win a couple of games because their defense isn't terrible. And Herbert will probably have a game or two where he actually
3: If he doesn't
2: plays
3: get
2: well.
3: Killed, he got sacked 5 times.
4: They actually faced the Dolphins in Miami. So, first pick on the line.
2: They have to travel across the country. I would be looking to
4: That's
2: move on.
4: That's week 15. Or week, well, their 15th game of the season. Sorry, so that'd be week 16.
2: Yeah. Speaking of Miami,
3: what
2: they
3: do
2: almost,
3: you think they would get?
2: Who?
3: The Chargers.
2: What do you mean get?
3: If they started calling them. Like offering up Herbert.
2: Not much.
3: You don't think they get 2 firsts still?
2: No. That contract's not good either.
3: I mean, Deshaun got 3.
2: Deshaun was playing decent football when they traded for him.
3: Yeah. I just think people would still look at the upside of Herbert.
2: I don't think so, man.
3: You don't think any team, you don't think the.
2: 2 firsts for Justin Herbert? No.
3: You don't think Kevin O'Connell would do that?
2: No.
3: Really? You think
2: no.
3: it's that bad?
2: Yes.
3: 1 first?
2: He can't read a defense, Joe. No. No. You give me a first to take on that terrible contract and that bum of a quarterback.
3: Would they do a golf?
2: I'm being a little bit egregious there. But, like, what? Like 18 like,
3: is this,
2: holes? And
3: is this like golf?
2: Oh, golf.
3: Where it's like you had, you know, you it was golf plus picks?
2: Maybe.
3: For Stafford?
2: Maybe. He would have to be the guy you're attaching picks to.
3: Yeah.
2: Which, why would the Chargers want to do that? The Chargers...
3: They need to rebuild.
2: They might need to draft a quarterback.
3: Yeah.
2: Maybe you go one last hurrah where you can go with Jeremiah Smith and, like, let's just see. And then if Herbert sucks again next year, then you find a quarterback the year after that.
3: It just feels like this draft might be good enough to where you just pull the trigger.
2: Yeah.
3: You move on.
2: Yeah, he stinks. He's bad.
3: Yeah, he's been abysmal.
2: Cincinnati hangs on to beat Miami, speaking of the Dolphins. Almost came from behind and won that game, kind of. They never really, you know, were in that game. But they made it close at the end. Surprised that Chase played after the concussion. Surprised that T. Higgins played with the little adductor. I didn't expect either guy to play, and they both played. Detroit crushes Arizona, track meet there. Neither team plays much defense, but Detroit, the better offense. And Jared Goff was doing some things. That was cool.
3: Best offense they've ever had.
2: Statistically? I don't know if it's the best offense they've ever
3: had. Like per game basis.
2: Yeah, but I think that's partially because their defense is tragic.
3: I think that definitely plays part of it.
2: Yeah. Like, they're going to put up huge numbers. I don't think they're as good.
3: No, they kind of have to.
2: I mean, Gibbs is kind of in his prime, though.
3: Oh, man, he is so nasty.
2: He is very good.
3: Him and Bijan, man. Like, they're can't miss.
2: Pretty good football.
3: They are just fun to watch. Like, there's not a ton. Like, there's guys in the NFL, which is like, I want to watch this guy play football. Those are two of them.
2: Yeah.
3: Like they might get, if you do like a multi-screen, like, they might just get one of them.
2: Jets beat the Browns. Terrible game that was. Low scoring. There was rain there. Almost, Deshaun almost let another. He actually did lead a fourth quarter comeback, but then the Jets came back from the comeback, and then Deshaun failed at the end.
3: I like Braylon Allen, man.
2: He's a big guy.
3: He's fun.
2: Big guy. That team has some offensive pieces.
3: Should they let Breece Hall go and just made Allen the guy?
2: Well, Allen was coming off of that major. I mean, he had a season-ending injury last year.
3: Yeah, I don't know if I get overreact to
2: one game.
3: I just don't know if I get paying Breece Hall with where that team is at.
2: That's fair.
3: And just like could have kept Braylon Allen there.
2: It's kind of the same thing with Achane in Miami.
3: Yeah. Like, could you just franchise tagged him and then traded him for anything of value?
2: Maybe just trade him.
3: Yeah, it would have made more sense.
2: Like, I don't think that bad teams should ever have running backs under contract.
3: No, I mean, like, we talked all offseason about Jeremiah Love, and then he goes to Arizona. And it's like, yeah, does it really make sense? Not really.
2: See, I like, well, I mean, part of a rebuild, a little different, but like, if you're thinking of extending a running back as you're a terrible football team, you should be trading that running back. Mm-hmm. Like, I think that running backs are undervalued and underpaid, but they're more of a luxury piece, not a necessity piece. Like, if you're a good football team, okay, go spend on a running back. That way they can push you over the top, really help you take off. But their shelf life is so small,
3: like, I think
2: you shouldn't be extending them. You should be trading them.
3: Like, Hampton made sense at the time.
2: Yeah, because they were pretty good.
3: But just where they're at now, you're just like, ugh.
2: But they haven't. But even then, they haven't. One, he's terrible, and they haven't extended him.
3: Yeah.
2: But the Dolphins, who are about to be one of the worst teams in the NFL, why are you extending Achane?
3: Yeah.
2: And then it makes no sense.
3: And then he gets this catastrophic injury, and just looks even worse.
2: Yeah. Well, you're going to be in a rebuild for the next 4 or 5 years. In that, maybe that's too long. Maybe it's a 2-3 year rebuild. But the running back shelf lives are so small that in those 2 or 3 years, your star running back's going to be in his peak years, and then out of his peak years. Same thing with the Jets. You should be looking to trade those guys to help in your rebuild. I have no problem trading for those guys, paying money to those guys, even spending a first rounder for those guys if they are if they're a luxury piece, not a necessity piece. And then what'd you think of this Giants Commanders game? How about that finish?
3: What a disaster. Dan Quinn, see ya. Jaden Daniels. You're a disaster. Smart.
2: Everybody.
3: Like, it's not like I've seen everyone like trying, like, it seems like the majority of people are trying to solely blame Dan Quinn. Your quarterback's got to know the situation.
2: Dan Quinn needs to be saying it in the headphones, though. Hey, this is what we're doing. We need to be 100% sure of it.
3: But you had no timeouts.
2: They're all to blame.
3: Oh, yeah. I mean, the coach is number one, but Jaden Daniels is not far below.
4: They were treating like the end of a half, like they needed to run the clock down before the field goal kick. Mm-hmm. Like, you're in overtime. Just kick it.
2: They could have just kicked it.
4: Yeah, they got to the New York 26 with right around a minute left, and they just squandered the clock from there on.
2: You're talking about the series in general, as opposed to just the
4: last play. Yeah.
2: No, I don't disagree with you. But on the final play, just throw the ball over a receiver's head.
3: You can't take that sack.
2: Like, I don't even know if it's a sack. I think they might have given him a gain.
4: I think it's technically a gain.
2: What is he doing?
3: Being dumb.
2: But like, coach needs to be in the offensive coordinator's ear. Let's be 100% sure. And like, you probably don't feel like you need to say it as a head coach, and you feel like you're kind of like meddling and micromanaging because, like, of course everybody knows that. But then the one time they don't know that, you're to blame.
3: Yeah.
2: So like, head coach, OC, Daniels has to do better as a quarterback. They're running routes too. Like, go look at the receivers. They're running routes.
3: Yeah. And ultimately, like, it's going to cost Dan Quinn his job, not Jaden Daniels his.
2: Yeah.
3: Like, this is going to be one of those moments where you look back, like, this is why Dan Quinn is getting fired.
2: I think the idea was they wanted him to throw it over a receiver.

0: to have a better sense of the clock.
1: Yeah.
0: You need to be a little more sense of urgency. And if, like, hey, run the ball, get it to the hash you like, take the extra yardage that you can get. Okay, Jaden Daniels, get on the line and then spike it with 5 seconds left. Field goal unit, trot out there, win the game. That was brutal.
2: It was low S2 football.
0: And it bailed out Scataboo.
2: Yeah.
0: Who had the fumble. I mean, man, that was bad ball. That overtime period was bad ball. And the Commanders also blew a huge lead.
2: Mm-hmm. And Todd, the show points out, like, they missed, what, 3 field goals in this game? I think it was.
0: The Giants did, or the Commanders?
2: Yeah, the Giants. Their kicker went 2 for 5.
0: Didn't realize that. Although, as somebody who had the Giants plus 3.5 and over 41.5.
2: Worked for you.
0: Because I didn't like that game for a good amount of time. All right, let's get to some college football. Best win there. Elko talking about the cesspool. We'll get to that. It's 5:18, and Oklahoma still beat Texas. 713-780-3776. Jeremy and Joe, ESPN 97.5.
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4: What do we really know about James Tallarico? Tallarico said,
5: defending trans Texans is something we have to do every day.
4: Tallarico supported using taxpayer dollars for sex change surgeries on young children, claimed denying your child's gender identity is abusive, said the trans community needs abortion care too, and even called Jesus a radical feminist and said God is non-binary.
5: Defending trans Texans is something we have to do every day.
4: But it gets worse. James Tallarico voted to allow biological men access to women's bathrooms in schools and for biological boys to play in girls' sports, saying some things are more important than fair competition in sports.
5: Defending trans Texans is something we have to do every day.
4: Radical liberal James Tallarico. 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TexasPAC.org.
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2: All right, who had the biggest win in college football? Houston going into Manhattan, beating up on Kansas State. Houston were dogs in those games. 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And now it sets up a top 20 matchup at TDECU Stadium, 6:30 Saturday. Weather's going to be beautiful. 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
3: I won a lot of money on the Cougs money line.
2: Did you?
3: Yeah. I don't know why I didn't play it in the fix.
2: You played a big unit, huh?
3: Yeah. I don't know.

0: Why I didn't.
1: Attaboy.
0: Was just looking at it the next day, and I was like, they're going to win this game.
1: I made a catch in that game, too.
0: You did?
1: I did. I haven't watched the replay of it yet, though.
0: One-handed? Two-handed?
1: I had a microphone in the hand, and the kick went out of the back of the end zone, so I kind of bobbled it a little bit.
2: Was it the mommy's wrist hand?
1: Yeah. Mommy's wrist feeling pretty good.
0: Nice.
1: It's got this big white cortisone spot.
0: Didn't flare up, though, on the catch?
1: No.
0: Nice. That's good.
1: I'm feeling pretty good. Yeah.
2: You started
1: everybody,
2: a corner?
1: Everybody won in Manhattan.
0: It's true. Georgia had the best win of the weekend.
2: Yeah. For sure.
1: I don't know.
0: You think it's Oklahoma?
1: They beat the number one team on a neutral field.
0: I just think the quality, like Georgia versus Alabama, it just feels different to me.
2: They made Georgia number one. I don't think Oklahoma got ranked, right?
1: That doesn't mean that they didn't have the biggest win.
2: I think it's a...
1: Also, the AP poll sucks.
2: Well,
1: all right?
2: Yeah, I agree with you there. Right?
1: Also, let's listen to how Oklahoma beat Texas. Let's listen to this. Sean McDonough. Let's play it.
3: Snap and hold are good. The kick is good! John Mateer in Oklahoma!
1: There you go. John Mateer in Oklahoma, baby. Do you know that Steve Sarkisian? There's been 8 times since 2000 that an unranked team has beaten the number one team in the country, AP poll.
0: Okay.
1: Steve Sarkisian has 3 of those losses.
2: I do know that, yeah.
1: 3 of those 8. Whenever he was at USC, they lost to Stanford 24-23. Now he's the OC. So, I mean, kind of, you know, fun with math here. As the OC at USC in 2008, number one USC lost to Oregon State, and then Saturday, the Red River Shootout.
0: Man.
1: Big win for Oklahoma. Never, you never know how it's going to go in the Red River Shootout.
0: No, you don't. I mean, that was the first, the punt block touchdown was the first touchdown they scored in that game in 2 years.
2: Offensive, wow. Yeah. Well, yeah. They had not touchdown. Had an offensive touchdown in 3 of the
1: that's
2: last 4 games.
1: That's not an offensive touchdown.
0: Yeah, punt block.
2: I know. I'm just saying they had not had an offensive touchdown in the 3. Joe was asking the stat. I was telling him the stat.
0: Over the last 2 years, they didn't score any touchdowns.
2: Correct.
0: Right? Okay.
2: Yeah.
1: Joe was saying that was the first touchdown they've scored in the last 2 years.
2: I thought he said offensive.
1: And you said, yeah, offensive touchdown.
0: I think there's a really good argument for Oklahoma to have the best win of the weekend, but
1: Okay, that's fine. We can argue that in a minute. Arch is terrible.
0: Oh, I'm out.
2: Yeah, welcome.
0: He sucks.
1: I mean, well, I've been saying that too.
2: I know. I guess that's more directed at Joe.
0: I was in. You were both right. I was wrong. He sucks. He's bad at football. And I think their head coach is worse.
2: See, that's kind of where I land. Arch is ass, but he's also made more ass by Sark. Like when they decide to spread out and run hurry up like they did when they had to against Ohio State, he's a much better quarterback than trying to, you know, force him into what Sark wants to run. Like, that, is that going to elevate him to someone that would, you know, prove worthy of the draft stock people think he has? No.
1: Yeah.
2: But he's a much better quarterback when they let him play up-tempo and spread it out.
0: They're not a good fit.
1: Not really.
2: And everything's deep downfield, too. Cam Coleman and Ryan Wing are just running way 20, like that. That play where he got where they blitzed him, he threw the pick that basically ended the game. Like, everyone's 20 yards downfield.
0: See, I don't know if Sark thinks Arch can read the defense.
2: I don't think he can.
0: And I think that's why it's just like, just chuck it, man. Like, this is our best chance to move the ball down the field. Just throw it down there because you can't do anything else.
1: It's not great. They'll be fine. Texas will probably be fine. But big win for Oklahoma.
0: I don't think so.
1: I mean, they're still firmly in the playoff race.
0: Fine, but like that's not the goal.
2: Their margin of error is gone though, because I still think they lose. Well, I thought they're going to lose to LSU, but maybe that game isn't as bad seeing what
1: Sark Kentucky guaranteed
2: did.
1: To be back.
2: No, I don't think he's guaranteed.
1: They missed the playoff.
0: He's out.
2: I think he's probably out. Yeah.
1: Really?
0: Yeah. Yeah, man. It's just it's not progressing.
2: No, the offense has gotten worse like 3-4 years in a row.
1: All right. Yeah, it was a fun one in Tuscaloosa. You're right about that. I still think either one of those teams can win it all.
0: Absolutely.
1: A lot of people are getting mad at DeBoer for yelling at his secondary dude when that passing. Like I saw people being
0: losers.
1: Mad. Saw people getting
2: mad.
0: Those people are losers mad. That are upset.
1: Like this is there's a time for love and there's a time for hard-o coaching and.
0: Yeah, and the people who think that you need love there are wrong. I mean, you see, it's apparently I didn't realize this. It was Clinton Dix grabs him, makes him turn around. To get yelled at there.
1: Oh, really?
0: In that moment.
1: That was Ha-Ha?
0: Yeah.
2: I didn't see that.
1: I know Ha-Ha was
0: like,
1: on the
0: He stops him from walking away to take it. Because take it. Like,
2: I agree with you. It's a time for love if it's like an honest mistake. But you threw multiple punches on the field.
0: You lost the game to your team.
2: It's not time for love.
0: Like, this is like...
1: It's also like...
0: Cut him. Like, if you wanted to. I don't care.
1: It's also like week six of the college football season. Like, there's time to, like, learn from this. Like, if it was, like, the final game of his career, still probably would be totally okay with it. But, like, it's a little different, I guess.
0: He made multiple big penalties in that game, and then he literally cost his team the win.
1: Yeah, it's weird. Aggies fall to Missouri, which no surprise there. But after the game, Mike Elko going after Billy Lucci and Texags, calling him a cesspool.
4: Yeah, again, there's a difference to me between the fan base and social media. And so there's a one group that I really don't care much about. You know, Billy Cesspool can go be Billy Cesspool. Our fan base, stay with us, be behind us. We're going to build something that's we told you we were going to build. We're in a really bad spot right now, but we'll work our way out of it.
1: Here's the irony is that Mike Elko is a benefactor of Billy's cesspool because they were going to hire that other Stoops brother and not Mike Elko. And then whenever he was on the tarmac in Bryan College Station, they leaked out that he was going to be the next head coach of Texas A&M, and the fan base and the cesspool went nuts and basically with their internet actions reversed the hiring and got Mike Elko the job. So he is a major benefactor of the cesspool, and he's taking shots at the cesspool. That's not going over well on College Station, and he has since apologized.
4: To address the post-game conversation again, you know, I think in the heat of the moment, I think I answered a question in a way that I certainly regret. I think everybody knows I have a tremendous relationship with Billy. I appreciate Billy. I appreciate him being here today. There's nothing about Billy and I that have ever been off since 2018. I think everybody knows I appreciate our fan base and everything that they're about and everything that they mean to Texas A&M. And, you know, outside of that, I'll leave it alone. And so I regret the way it was taken. I regret the way it came out. I regret the way it ran.
1: Kudos for apologizing.
2: I regret the way it was taken.
1: Yeah, I mean, he's just trying to apologize in any way he can say. You're right. You're right. But he did own up for it.
2: Yeah.
1: But you're right. That nitpick part, not the best apology.
0: No, I mean, like frankly, of all like the people who cover college athletics, like that website is fundamental to what they do as well. I mean, when NIL started, Texags immediately went out. I think it was Kellen Mond. But they went out and they immediately started paying the A&M quarterback to do weekly shows with them. Like, they are involved in NIL for the school because they're all alum as well for the most part. So, and it was just weird. Like, this is something you hear from a coach who's about to get fired. Not that I think Elko is about to get fired, but, like, this is typically the response you hear from a coach who feels the fan base has turned on him and it's going to cost him his job.
1: I mean, he might.
0: That would feel irrational to me.
1: I mean, who knows? But, like, a lot of people also point to, well, they owe all these coaches money. The Aggies have so many resources. They don't care about that.
0: Yeah.
1: They don't care about having to buy out these contracts because they can raise the funds.
0: Yeah.
1: So, I mean, not a great thing to say. Yeah. But at least to Elko's credit, he did apologize.
0: Yeah, my message to Aggies and Longhorns is you can't have Marcus Freeman. Stop editing him into your polos.
1: Yeah.
0: Can't have him.
1: Texas football, way better. Texas football is way better than football they play up there. Indiana-Nebraska was fun, too. Indiana got the best of Nebraska there at the end. They ran that little 4th-and-1 play action. Dude was wide open. Indiana gets the victory.
0: There was like 3 guys wide open.
1: Dude was wide open. He said he stole that play from somebody else. I can't remember who he said he stole it from. But he said he's been sitting on that for like 3 or 4 years. Good play call, good time to do it. Nebraska was right there. Matt Rule really needed a top 25 win.
0: Has he ever got one?
1: I don't think he's got one in Nebraska.
2: Not in Nebraska, certainly.
1: I don't think he's had one in Nebraska. Do you know who their offense coordinator is in Nebraska?
2: Dana Holgerson.
1: I was pulling for the Cornhuskers. They couldn't get it done. Kentucky, that was a fun game.
0: That was a LSU. Fun game.
1: LSU in overtime by 1. This back-to-back 1-point overtime wins.
0: Going for Kentucky. It. I love it.
1: Will Stein's a dude, man.
0: See, that's like...
1: Will Stein's a dude.
0: On the Longhorns.
1: Or the Aggies.
0: Or the Aggies. Like, that's the guy I'm looking at.
1: Yeah, that guy's a... That guy's a dude. He's
0: but remember, also like
1: he's cocky too. It's an arrogant son of a gun. He's like, what's the difference this time with Kentucky? Well, I wasn't the head coach prior.
0: Like, he said not to be too arrogant, basically, but me.
1: Yeah.
0: But also like, where are the linebackers, LSU? Like, where's the middle of the defense when Kenny Minchie just runs it up the middle?
1: Well, they spread him out wide.
0: But like, good for him too. Like, I'm a big fan. Former Notre Dame quarterback.
1: Yeah, Freeman had some good things to say about him.
0: Yeah, like,
1: that was nice.
0: My group chat was, when CJ Carr goes to the draft, can they get Minshew back?
1: You know who else can coach it up a little bit? Bob Chesney guy is pretty good.
0: Man.
1: Undefeated at UCLA.
0: Yeah. Now they just lost Nico for the season.
1: Yeah, that's a big loss.
0: But like their schedule still is Michigan State, Nevada, Minnesota, Illinois, Michigan, USC.
2: They can navigate that.
0: They can be a playoff team this year.
1: He's having a great year. That's another guy that's going to be a hot commodity.
0: Yeah.
1: So he's having a good season. UCLA, I thought, weren't going to play the NIL game. They have. He's doing great. Oregon benched Dylan Raiola.
0: Tough for me.
1: Yeah, I think you said you were a Raiola guy.
0: I think it was
1: the exact quote.
0: Yeah.
2: I remember you're on him, but I don't remember the quote.
1: Belichick got his first ever top 25 win.
0: You know what?
1: Did you see that? He can coach.
0: I'm starting to feel like
1: he can coach.
2: It was against Pitt's backup quarterback.
1: He can coach. North Carolina is far better than they were a year ago when he took the job.
0: It's not going to be the disaster that I thought it was.
1: He can coach.
0: I don't think he's going to take them to like the promised land.
1: That's North Carolina.
0: But I think it's working a little bit.
1: He can coach, and he can also deliver a victory speech. Bill Belichick, Mr. Victory Speech.
5: Hey, look, fellas, that's the way to grind it out now. Never easy, okay? Got to grind it out. We've been in a lot of close games. We'll probably be in more of them. All right, a couple guys came off the bench, didn't practice much, hadn't worked much, came in there, gave us some big snaps. It was a good team win. You guys did a hell of a job. Let's take it in stride. Okay, there's a lot more of these ahead of us. We just got to keep grinding and keep working. That's a hell of a job today. That's the way to out-tough them, out-compete them, all right? And I say I'll play them in the second half. It's a great job.
1: We're on to Duke, he said.
0: I like it.
1: I've been trying to tell you guys.
0: We'll see how it goes with Duke, but
1: he should be 4-1.
0: But it feels like
1: the rain delay in Clemson cost him.
0: But it does feel like it's like slowly trending up.
1: Miami, they got Miami in 2 weeks. Upset watch for the Hurricanes.
0: I hope so.
1: Bill Belichick. Let's go out to the HRP listener line. Angel wants to talk about the Longhorns. What's up, Angel?
6: Hey guys. First of all, Joe, Jerry, it was good meeting you guys at KTRX a couple weeks ago. You guys are awesome. Second of all, every single year I look forward to the Texas-Oklahoma game. I'm a big Longhorns fan. It was such a tough loss, but it is what it is. But I don't want to say Arch Manning sucks. I don't know about that, but I'm still kind of like 50-50 on the guy. You know, there's some highs, there's some lows with him. You know, they did beat Ohio State after he threw a pick six versus Oklahoma. He came back and threw a touchdown, but man, when he's under pressure, man, he does make some really bad decisions, but it is what it is. Hopefully next year we'll do better. But anyways, I did want to talk about Kentucky versus LSU. Man, what a game. who would have thought, you know, Kentucky being where they're at right now. And, you know, I want to credit the coach, Will Stein. I think that's his name.
1: Yeah.
6: It kind of reminds me a little bit of Kurt Cignetti in the way how he has that team, you know, believing in themselves. So I just thought that was a heck of a game to see, the way he just went for it for two for the win. So, anyways, I hang up and listen to you guys. Thanks for taking my call.
0: Thanks, Angel. Appreciate it. Junkie of the Day nomination?
1: Why?
0: Didn't you just say that?
1: I don't think I did.
0: Okay.
1: No. They were both at James Madison, though.
0: I mean, whoever goes to James Madison. Previous stop was James Madison.
1: Yeah. I mean, they're.
0: James Madison. Welcome to the American.
1: Welcome to America, James Madison.
2: 2028, I think.
1: Of all the people that need to be welcome to America, it's James Madison.
0: Yeah.
1: No, that's it. Look, don't quit on the season yet, Longhorn fans. I mean, they're still in position to make the playoff, clearly.
2: It's just the schedule.
0: They can make the playoff, but like they can't. They're not going anywhere.
2: Florida,
0: what
2: Ole
0: they
2: Miss,
0: care about.
2: Mizzou.
1: I haven't heard a good team on that list.
2: Huh?
1: I haven't heard a good team.
2: Mizzou's not a good team?
1: Nah.
2: I mean, it is at Mizzou.
1: I'm hating on the
2: Ole Miss.
1: SEC.
2: I mean,
1: some of these AP pollsters, though, SEC, it's been kind of rough.
2: Like, yeah, I saw Brett McMurphy's. I get it, but he had Ohio State in front of Texas, which always irks me when they played on the field.
1: Yeah, Ohio State way better loss.
2: No, I get it,
1: and it's hard to do in a 25 team poll. It's hard to do the side by side thing. UCLA had the best win. Sark hasn't been great, but Arch is holding him back. Sark does not develop QBs. Arch played high school football in New Orleans. Marcel Reed played high school football in Nashville. What are we even talking about here? It's Ocho. He likes Texas quarterbacks. Yeah.
0: I think they need to break up. Arch and Sark.
1: They probably will after this year.
0: I don't know which one's going, which one's staying, but they got to separate.
1: Junkie says absolutely soft as baby crap for Kiffin to punt on 4th-and-1. I hear you on that. It was around midfield, too. It's not like it was deep in your own territory.
0: I'm surprised.
1: He tried to get him to jump, but yeah, that was kind of soft. I don't hate that take. All right, we'll do a quick hat tips when we come back. 713-780-ESPN, Jeremy and Joe, ESPN 97.5. But again, best win of the weekend, Houston at Kansas State, and it sets up a top 20 matchup at TD ECU Stadium for the first time ever between Power 4 opponents. Cougar fans, time to bring the family to TD ECU Stadium and watch the Houston Cougars take on Oklahoma State. It's going to be awesome. Two of the top quarterbacks in the country. You have the Houston Cougars playing some really good football. Oklahoma State's been on fire. The win over Oregon. Mestemaker's getting QB1 buzz. Eric Moore's doing a great job. Willie Fritz doing a great job. It's going to be awesome at TD ECU Stadium on Saturday. It's going to be terrific at TD ECU Stadium on Saturday. The weather, no lie, it's going to be awesome. It's a high of 75 that day. It's going to be in the 60s by the time the game gets to halftime. No rain in the forecast. 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
2: All right, do a quick hat tip, 713-780-ESPN. Give us who you're tipping a cat. Let's just go clear them out. Clear out the slate. Do them all in one kit and caboodle.
3: All right, ready?
2: I don't think I used that properly, but you do.
3: I think you did.
2: I don't think so.
3: Okay.
2: It's like the whole kit and caboodle.
3: Oh. Patrick Overmyer, four touchdowns.
2: Pride and joy of Kingwood Park.
3: Good game. Jesse, you said clear him out. I'm going fast. Jesse Legree.
2: Oh, he's good.
3: 10 catches, 191 yards, three touchdowns.
2: I wonder where he's going to be next year.
4: Not at Oregon State.
2: See, I hope he is.
3: You don't feel like they both go somewhere else, him and Atkinson?
2: I mean, I hope not.
3: I hope not.
2: This is what I don't love about the NIL stuff.
3: Well, does his coach leave?
2: He's only been there a year.
3: I know, but do they all just like elevate somewhere?
2: Maybe. Is Atkinson, does he have eligibility left?
3: I think so. I thought so.
4: Yeah, maybe that's what happened at Oklahoma State. Coach leaves and they follow him.
3: And everyone just follows him?
2: I mean, that would be quick in a year. Like, I mean, they're having a solid year, but... Oh, he's only a sophomore, Atkinson. He can sling it, too. He's good.
3: Does the quarterback-wide receiver combo, like...
2: attractive?
3: Does that make the coach attractive?
2: I do like the coach.
3: Michigan?
2: I actually am a big fan of the coach. I think he's going to be really, really good. Jamarcus Shepherd. He came from Alabama. He was DeBoer's associate head coach, what do they call him?
3: Then he's going.
2: He could be a one-year...
3: You go Alabama to Oregon State, you get some big job after that.
2: Yeah, I wonder. But it's only been a year.
3: Yeah, but he came from Alabama.
2: And, I mean, they're, 4-2 or something like that?
3: Yeah, but they have such... I mean, this kid looks like a freak.
2: He is a freak.
3: I'll go Will Stein in Kentucky as well for a hat tip. And then my last one, I tip my hat to the Cleveland Guardians. 75 strikeouts in 5 games. 21 strikeouts in game 5.
2: Wow.
3: Yeah. That's not a shot at anyone. It's just I tip my hat to the Guardians.
4: You can't say that with a straight face. You see right through you, Joe.
2: I tip my cap to the Brewers taking a 1-0 lead in the NLCS. Job's not done, though, boys. Let's win the series.
3: Boo.
2: They lead 3-2 right now in the top of the 5th inning. Kyle Tucker just doubled, though. Got a runner at second with nobody out in the top of the 5th. Also, I would tip my cap to Michael Brennan for winning the Bay Current in Japan. Congratulations to Michael Brennan. Zizou Bergs.
5: I do not know this man.
2: Zizou Bergs, who upset Carlos Alcaraz at the Shanghai Masters. Tip my cap to Zizou Bergs.
3: You never know.
4: You can't even say the name.
2: How do you know I can't?
4: I'm just assuming.
2: How do you know I can't say
3: his name? You never know what's going to happen at the Shanghai Masters.
2: It's pronounced, it's spelled Z-I-Z-O-U.
4: Set new low.
2: Zizou Bergs. I think I'm spelling it right. It was the premier tennis event of the weekend.
3: Sure.
2: And then the Golden State Valkyries and the Atlanta Dream. Tip my cap to them. They are your WNBA final participants.
3: Where are they playing?
2: Golden State in Atlanta.
4: Come on, Joe.
3: No.
4: Where are they? Oh, yeah. You said what sport? Okay.
2: No, that's not what
3: I
2: saying.
3: Said where
2: Brian
3: are they
2: has
3: playing?
2: No idea what we're talking about.
3: Brian's a loss.
4: We said where?
3: Where?
2: To be fair, I don't think a lot of people know.
3: Oh, but I know.
2: I do too.
3: Jeremy will explain during Junkie of the Day.
2: We can tell you later.
4: Oh, okay. I guess I missed something. I'll tip my cap to the AFC North. Every team above 500, which had to be a major upset.
3: What about the NFC North?
4: I don't
3: They're all above 500.
2: Yeah, but the Bears lost.
4: But the Bears lost. They got smoked. I'll tip my cap. I also had the Brewers. That was a good call there. I'll tip my cap to Wayne Knight, 103 and a touchdown for the JM UCLA Bruins beating Oregon. Mestemaker, 302 against UCF. That was a great win there. And then although they were playing a pretty much a terrible team, credit to Duncan McGuire, who I didn't hear of until I looked this up for this bit. Coming off the bench for the Dynamo, getting a goal in 90+2 to get the equalizer and get the Dynamo a road draw to get them a point. As they stay within the fight of a home field in the first round.
2: It's big time. They're trying to get home pitch advantage.
4: They're one point back.
2: Brian will be with soccer
3: tomorrow. Brian, how do you feel about people saying that Manchester City should be stripped of all their titles?
4: It all happened before I was a fan, so I don't really care.
3: Okay. Right. What happens if they get relegated because of this?
4: I'm out. Because Holland would leave, and I would just follow Holland.
3: Okay. All right. Just want to clarify.
4: Yeah. You know I'm a Holland-only fan.
3: Football Brian.
4: Yeah, that's right.
2: Longhorns have an easy schedule. Actually agree with Branham on this one. I love when people do that. Actually agree with him because his takes are always so terrible. Can we take Jose Jorge's family to the U of H game? Yeah, of course.
3: Amor?
2: 713-GO-COUGS, uhcougars.com/tickets. Tip of the cap to the Longhorn haters. They seem accurate, unfortunately. Tip of the cap to Willie Fritz for sounding like he smokes two packs of Paul Mall unfiltered cigs every morning at breakfast and still being a hell of a coach. I think it's just his hoarse voice, which led to conversation a few months ago that good coaches have hoarse voices.
3: Oh, yeah.
2: If you have a hoarse voice, you're probably a good coach.
3: Yeah.
4: Still feeling good about over 5.5?
2: You're talking about
3: Munkin?
4: Yeah.
2: Munkin? Yeah.
4: Okay, just checking.
2: I feel pretty good about 5.5 with Munkin.
4: Just checking in.
3: They only need three more.
2: They only need three more. They play in a poor division. You just talked about all the wins they had.
4: I mean, every team's above 500. That's not a poor division.
2: They're beating up on each other. All right, 713-780-ESPN. Let's get to our junkie of the day. Who's your junkie of the day? 713-780-3776. Jeremy and Joe, ESPN 97.5.
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13: But only one can be the junkie of the day.
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21: Shut the f*** up, junkie.
2: 75, steps tip of the cap to the Titans. Sucking so bad. Alex, tip of the cap to the Texans. Swarm. I think that's it.
22: Go Texans.
2: Go Texans. Tip of the cap to Davis Alexander for throwing for 5,000 yards in the CFL. There you go. Congratulations. All right, who's your junkie of the day?
3: Tyreek Hill.
2: What did he do now?
3: He was asked on the stand if he was a good husband, and his response was, if I'm going into football terms, but I just think that after watching the film, there are a lot of areas I can improve in.
4: I couldn't believe he said that. He went full Bill O'Brien.
2: He really
4: go back
2: said
4: and
2: that?
4: Look at the film.
3: Yeah, on yeah. stand.
2: See, I saw that. I thought it was just somebody being stupid.
4: No. He
3: no.
4: said it.
2: That was real?
3: Yeah.
2: It wasn't AI?
3: No. No, a local reporter there.
2: That's funny.
3: Was like, that's our camera in the courtroom. Yes.
2: See, it's funny, but he... to mess. He's DA-ing.
3: Yes, he is. But like, I just can't believe.
2: It's nothing to joke about.
3: Like, yeah, I've been going back and forth of a segment of like worst times to use a football analogy.
4: Might use that for a Mount Rushmore plus one.
3: I think it's going to be a topic tomorrow.
2: I mean, the ultimate.
3: Oh,
2: well,
3: what if you go back at Wednesday?
2: I mean, the ultimate one's death or murder.
3: Well, sure.
2: I think that trumps all.
3: Yeah.
2: All right, my junkie of the day. The Washington Commanders for that debacle of a last drive. And then the Atlanta Dream, don't know where they're playing the WNBA Finals. Their home arena only hosts like 2,500.
3: Yeah.
2: But they want to play in a bigger arena. And they were thinking about, oh, we'll just go play where the Hawks are going to play, which is where they're going to move their home games next year. But they haven't done that yet. And one of the days that they're supposed to play in the WNBA Finals, they're hosting a concert.
3: And the other,
2: so,
3: and the other 2 days, the Atlanta Hawks play.
2: There you go.
3: So they don't know where they're going to
4: play. Their home arena only hosts 2,500.
2: It's a somber concert, too, by the way.
4: 2,500?
2: 2,500.
4: Wow.
2: So they don't know what. 3,500. My bad.
3: Still pretty bad.
2: So they don't know what they're going to do. My guess is they're just going to play at the 3,500 seat arena.
4: Yeah.
2: Just turn it into.
4: Certainly the Hawks
2: are going to
4: move
2: their game. Are they selling out, though? That's the thing.
3: You would think
2: like, for if they're not
3: finals,
2: selling out, why are you moving?
3: You would think for the finals they would.
4: I mean, would Georgia Tech's facilities have an opening?
2: Maybe.
4: That's got to be better.
2: It'd be more than 3,500.
4: Yeah.
2: The Valkyries, by the way, their arena, they just play in the Chase Center, which holds 18,000. So, that's there. All right, Brian, what you got?
4: I'll nominate the Longhorns choke, which was brutal. Ruined the Saturday for me. Elko's presser talking about the cesspool and then bending the knee to Billy afterwards. LSU, that choke job against Kentucky. I'll nominate Branham texting the group chat at 7:35 a.m.
2: Brian,
4: after he was the one that instituted the 8 a.m. rule.
2: Did you or did you not respond to one of my tweets before I texted
4: the
2: group chat?
4: I did. That's not about...
2: I rest my case.
4: No. No, because that's not about me.
2: I can't rest my case? You tell me no, I can't rest my case?
4: Can,
2: I rest
4: lose.
2: My case.
4: You can.
2: What do you mean?
4: Because it's
2: the
4: a
2: moment
4: group chat,
2: that
4: it's
2: you
4: not me.
2: Respond.
4: No, it's not me and
2: the
4: you.
2: The moment that you respond to one of my tweets, you open up Pandora's box to be texted.
4: Okay, did
2: this
4: Joe
2: would
4: respond?
2: Only be. Are you Joe?
4: It's a group
2: this
4: chat.
2: This would only
4: There's
2: be.
4: More.
2: You're going to go out here and stand for Joe? Go yeah. gatekeep for Joe? If Joe had this complaint, it's a valid complaint. You, who prior to my text message, commented on one of my tweets, cannot have this argument.
4: I can't
2: LeBron
4: have this
2: James
4: argument.
2: To Alpi Shingun, anyone but you.
4: It
2: anyone but
4: rule.
2: You. Not
4: it
2: you.
4: Was your rule.
2: Joe, yes. Intern outside. Esme, Lance, Todd, Michael Carroll. Anybody but you.
4: It's literally your rule. We don't text before 8 a.m. That was literally your rule. I'm up. You can text me directly. I don't care. But Joe's never up before 8 a.m. That's not even a shot. But it's
3: that's
4: just...
3: not true. I was a white.
4: Okay,
3: white.
4: Well, you never respond to us before 8 a.m.
3: Correct. Here's the thing. Brandon's correct.
4: Yeah, I knew you were going to do that. Yeah.
3: You tweeted at him.
2: Tweeted him.
3: You opened
4: it's a
3: the group door.
4: Chat. It's more. If it was a direct text to me, that would be fine. But it wasn't.
2: Brian, you lost the argument. Hold him in contempt.
4: It contempt.
3: Now,
2: contempt.
3: To be fair,
2: I don't know. What is it?
4: For holding contempt.
3: I think we should honor the 8 a.m. rule.
4: Yeah.
3: But I also didn't text back the group chat until like 12 o'clock today.
2: Joe can have that argument. So, you cannot.
4: So, hold on. How do you think we should honor the 8 a.m. rule, but you find Jeremy to be right?
2: Because you opened up the door.
4: That's a different platform. That's Joe, directly me and you.
2: You're arguing with the verdict here.
3: Yeah.
4: No, I'm arguing with the verdict. A corrupt system.
3: There's no corruption.
4: Yeah, well, okay. And then I'll nominate Joe's Hispanic Heritage for Hispanic Heritage Night for the Cougs on Saturday.
2: It's Hispanic once a month.
3: Yep, once a month.
4: Once a month.
2: All right, what's one?
3: A lot of good options here. Elko?
2: Oh, it's a good call.
3: Because I think the apology sucked too. So
4: yeah, because two of the three things he said he was apologizing for was how it was taken and then how the story ran.
2: Junkie of the day, Archibald Manning. Junkie of the day, the truck driver who flipped their truck off to 610 I-10 exit ramp and turned my 30-minute commute to work into 2 hours. That's brutal. So Elko?
3: Yeah, Elko it is.
2: Congratulations, Elko.
3: At least he wants something.
2: You're the junkie of the day. Thanks to Brian for all his hard work.
3: See you Wednesday.
2: He's not. See, one day suspension for arguing with the verdict.
17: Just you, Joe.
2: He's Joe. I'm Jeremy. We'll talk to you tomorrow, Houston. Have a great night. ESPN National right now.
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26: Logan Henderson, the starting pitcher, throwing an error to first on a bunt. Christian Yelich had a two-run single with two outs in the third off Yoshinobu Yamamoto, knocking him out of the game. And Milwaukee winning game one last night, 2-1. It's game one of the ALCS tonight at the Trop between the Rays and Guardians. It's on ESPN Radio, and the app coverage starts at 7:30 Eastern. Tampa Bay has their ace going, Drew Rasmussen, won eight innings, pitched a near no-hitter and a win over the Yankees in the divisional round. Cleveland counters with lefty Foster Griffin. Monday Night Football is in L.A. with the 2-2 Rams facing the 3-1 Bills, who are coming off an upset loss at home to the Patriots. Rams quarterback Matthew Stafford going up against Josh Allen in Buffalo.
0: I don't know about the individual player, but for sure the team. You know, I got a ton of respect for Josh, what he brings to their team. You know, not only from just making the plays, but I just think his presence out there gives them a ton of confidence, as it should. He's a fantastic player, has been for a while, and he does a great job leading that offense and leading that team.
26: Matthew Stafford has 6 touchdown passes, but also 6 picks over the first 4 games. You can watch Rams-Bills on ESPN and ABC at 8:15 Eastern. 49ers receiver Deebo Samuel expected to be out a few weeks with a hamstring. NHL day hockey in Buffalo. Sabres defeated the Panthers 5-3.
5: 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Coming up Tuesday, we review the Monday night Week 5 capper between the Bills and the Rams. Cam Hayward joins us fresh off the Steelers' win against the Colts, and James McAvoy, the actor, joins me in studio. 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

0: Welcome to the Hoop Collective podcast. We talk about the NBA, which today is the Pacific Division. Joining us from one of the hubs of the Pacific Division in Sacramento is Anthony Slater.
1: It's kind of a bleak time for California basketball. We're about to unveil that, but if you really think about it, I don't know a bleaker collective time for the four teams since I've been around them.
0: Along those lines, joining us from Dallas, Texas, Ben, actually, you're in Los Angeles right now.
2: I'm in another one of the hubs.
0: Yeah, that's right. We're all in the Pacific Division lay of the land right now. As I ask this to you, Ben McMahon, can you tell me who the current Pacific Division champion is?
2: Howdy, partners. You keep on trying to get me with this. I'm going to say it's the Los Angeles Lakers.
0: And you are correct.
1: Proud. Did they win like 52 games or something?
2: I think it was 53, was it not? Yeah.
0: Despite Luka's late injury, mid-season injury and then another late injury, they were able to overcome and claim the Pacific Division. 53 wins.
1: I believe I heard that was the most regular season wins for a Luka Doncic team ever, which is kind of crazy considering he's made the finals.
0: Great stat.
1: It's also, I would say, credit to J.J. Redick. He has seemed to, squeeze out regular season wins.
2: I mean, well, he's got a playoff win without Luka in uniform, a playoff series win.
0: J.J.'s done well. I think J.J. has acquitted himself very well. I think I'll tell you one thing. Whether it's in Los Angeles, I think J.J. Redick's going to coach in the league for a long time. A long time, if he wants to.
2: I was going
0: to
2: say, unless he just drives himself so crazy. This is, well, that broadcasting gig wasn't bad.
0: I know. Will the winner of this year's Pacific Division title win 53 games or, in fact, 50 games, Slater?
1: I would take the under 53. I would take the defending champion Lakers to probably be the champs again. But what's their – I mean, y'all probably done some Vegas over-unders at this point.
2: Their over-under was in the mid-40s.
0: Yeah, I'm just saying, there's, you're not, last year, all these Western teams got to, or at least most of them, got to play Utah four times. All those East teams that were tanking,
2: Memphis was tanking hard. There were some, they weren't alone.
0: Memphis was tanking so hard.
2: Yeah.
0: Well, I don't know if Memphis is going to win that many more games this year, but they're not going to be trying to lose.
2: Right.
0: Okay, so let's start with the Lakers, Slater. Very different roster. They won 53 games and turned over a big chunk of their roster. I have a basic question here. Walker Kessler, we know, fits with Luka. It was premium choice. Obviously, they paid a premium to get him two swaps, $130 million. They re-signed Austin Reeves. The other acquisitions that they made, Quentin Grimes, Colin Sexton, Mamu.
1: Mamusfeli.
0: Do those guys fit with Luka?
2: He asked you, Slater.
0: Well, go ahead. You're the Luka expert.
1: Mamu.
0: I should have asked you.
1: McMahon.
0: My bad.
1: Yeah, McMahon could maybe relate it to some of those Dallas teams that Luka kind of dragged their talent further than we would have predicted. I think in a vacuum, you could say each player has his own skill set that could help Luka. Right, Mamu, because he's a bigger player who can shoot it. That's helpful. Quentin Grimes, I think, is a nice little 3-and-D piece. I think he's going to be a little higher on their pecking order than he probably should be. Played with Luka, right? So there's a little bit of history.
2: Very briefly, half a seat.
1: Yeah, Colin Sexton, he's a fine little, bench scorer at his price tag, but at the same time, did this team need to use that price tag for another, go-get-it score when they have, the team's built around Luka and Austin Reeves? So the collective doesn't necessarily fit, even though I think almost every player you can make an argument, decent value contracts, I guess-ish.
2: Quentin Grimes is certainly a three. The D, he's got a reputation for being a good defender. The Dallas coaches did not share that opinion. Yeah, I'll just be real honest with you. They felt like he was pretty overrated defensively. He needs to prove that wrong in the Lakers, or with the Lakers. And the things you need to surround Luka with are another legitimate playmaker. Boom. They've got Austin Reeves. They've got great chemistry. Check.
0: Yeah, he was already there, just for the record.
2: Right. A rim-protecting, rim-running big man. That's why they went out and got Walker Kessler. I'll give that a check. I will also say Kessler needs to be a much better screener than he had been in Utah. Like, he needs to focus on that aspect of the job. That's going to be awfully important. And I still think he needs to improve defensively. He's a great shot blocker. Can you be a great defensive anchor? There's a difference. He needs to be a great defensive anchor. Length, athleticism, and shooting. You can argue they got the shooting part. This is not a team that has length and athleticism on the wings. And how they're going to get it at this point, I don't know. Who's their best on-ball defender?
1: I mean, Matisse Thybulle could, you know, theoretically.
2: You're right. They got, but he's
1: Zaire
2: he's,
1: Williams.
0: They're hoping for these minimum signings to help. How does hoping for minimum signings to help work? I mean, you know, it's sometimes.
2: I think that was a good swing for them because he is a really good defender. The problem is the problems that he solves on the defensive end, is he creating more problems on the offensive end? Because let's be honest, you're playing 4-on-5 offensively, and teams don't guard him.
1: Yeah, I mean, at the risk of triggering the Brian Windhorst, Jonathan Kuminga clock, I mean, they went after Kuminga hard this summer, which told you they know how, you know, thin they were at the power forward position, right? They made the same pitch that the Timberwolves did, like, come please be the starting power forward. So they're going to have to try to patch it without him, with what I mentioned, Zaire Williams, Matisse Thybulle.
0: How did you feel about Kuminga's explanation for choosing Minnesota over the Lakers?
1: Jonathan Kuminga, I know him pretty well. Like, he's just like extremely diplomatic. I didn't take anything from his press conference with any like type of like real like substance to it. I know he said the winning culture thing, but that was just like the boilerplate like term that he got to the next question with, if I'm being honest.
0: I understand. Honestly, you know, he had talked to the Bulls. The Bulls didn't have the money to offer him. Didn't have the money to offer him the $6 million that he got in Minnesota. They would have had to pay him less, I'm pretty sure. People keep talking about the Lakers and Wolves, but from what I understand, the Bulls were right there. Like, he could have gone to the Bulls.
1: Portland came in late too.
0: Portland, that's right.
1: Yeah.
0: Yeah. Mm-hmm. Anyway,
1: but we can talk about him on another conversation.
2: More Kuminga content coming soon.
0: Subscribe.
1: You know who feels more on the clock than anybody in Lakerland right now, to me, is Pelinka. You know, obviously you have the ownership situation that continues to shift and evolve. So you just wonder, you know, who new ownership will want, you know, long-term leading the team. But also, he threw out a bunch of what you would seem like desperation type contracts this summer. I'm looking at him. Kessler Edwards, 4-129 player option. Mamos Vanley,
2: Kessler Edwards, Walker Kessler. Boy,
0: if
2: Walker
0: he had Kessler. Signed Kessler Edwards to that contract, he would have been fired. No offense to Kessler Edwards. No offense.
1: Mamos Vanley, 452 player option. Quentin Grimes, 460 player option. 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That is just monstrous long-term money.
0: Maybe it's just because he's a former agent, but the player option, somebody's going to stop giving out player options. The team that stops handing out player options on every contract is going to benefit. Somebody at some point will remember that, but I'll move on.
2: And the role players getting four-year deals is really interesting, because that absolutely bucks the trend. Like, you're not seeing a lot of guys that are not star-caliber players getting four-year deals.
0: Four-year deals with player options.
2: Yeah, and again, the Sexton thing, I just didn't get that one, to be honest with you. And I see Sexton, I think there's teams where he would fit. The Lakers did need more, you know, creation.
0: All the role players on their whole roster, okay? If they all had 1 year less on their contracts, you would look at them completely differently. I know that's a big if, but like, if Jared Vanderbilt didn't have the player option and he was just an expiring $12 million contract, that's something you could do something with. If if Colin Sexton just had the 1 year, $9 million deal, he's hugely incentivized to play well this year. And Vanderbilt and Sexton together are $21 million. You know, if Grimes is on a 3 year deal instead of four, if Mamu's on a 3 year deal instead of, now look, they got to win, you know, they're in some cases negotiating against other teams that, you know, they got to try to win. But I'm just saying, like, it's like every guy on their contract, every guy that they signed this year, and Vanderbilt was signed a couple years ago, but still signed by Pelinka. Every contract is a year too long. The only guy whose contract I wish was a year longer is Lucas.
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0: And Luka is, you know, Luka's a fascinating case. He looks like he's in the best shape that he's been in since his rookie year. Like, he's as lean as he's been since he came in the league. I don't think there's any question that the guy is going to, like, I expect he'll defend his scoring title. I expect he's going to average something like 34-9-9, which is production that we've seen from him before. He is at the caliber of star and at the age now in his career where we'll turn 28 this year, where it's like a player who is that good, who's yet to win a championship. There starts to be a weight that comes along with that. And he's about at that point in his career.
1: Remind me, so one of the things that you have, as especially seeing Luka in this kind of shape,

0: seeing this Luka, looking at him, what do you, you are watching the dunks. What do you think?
1: We set an over-under on this, and I took the over at 7.5. Yes, we did.
0: Jackson,
1: I forgot which pot it was,
0: What did we do it? What was the number?
1: Oh, 7.5.
2: Yes, it was set at 7.5 on our August 28th episode.
0: God, it was just like a month ago, and I made the bet.
1: You bet.
2: Yes, yes. You're both involved.
0: What did I bet?
3: Who has the under?
1: Wendy has you bet dinner, and Wendy took the under. Now, what's interesting is
0: not because I don't think he can do it. I just think that it's not something, I don't think he's looking for dunks.
1: Interestingly, I just think that he's leaner. He's going to be, and just the dunks are, he'll be a little bit more explosive. He'll be a little bit quicker. I just think you're going to have the most athletic version of Luka that you've had since he was a rookie. And the dunks aren't even that important of a stat. It's just a measure of kind of like, okay, he's a little bit more athletic. What's interesting is despite the fact that Luka has barely dunked, he's been one of the best finishers in the league in the restricted area year over year over year. And that's a combination of just the finesse and the touch and the craft that he has in his game. And
0: how about 6'8", 200 whatever pounds? Like that's...
1: Yeah, like skinny Luka is 240, okay? And just the fact that he bullies people just to get in position to finish. But again, we talked about this last month with relatively low expectations for the Lakers. Who, Jackson, what was their over under again? I think it was 46.5, 45.5.
2: You got it right
0: here. By the way, I've got the restricted area. So restricted area is 3 feet. Okay, inside 3 feet. You see what his restricted area shooting percentage was last year?
1: It's like in the high 60s.
0: Oh, no. I mean, basketball reference. Now, 2 years ago, he shot 72. That's really good.
1: That's elite. What did he shoot last year?
0: It's 83%.
1: I mean, it's insane. That's like what you would expect from a lob threat.
3: That's what you get from the centers that he plays with. He also gives them about 83%.
1: Right, right. And that like that for a guy who the vast majority of those are off the dribble layups, and like that's just an insane number. Like the guy, offensive skill wise, it's a real short list of dudes we've seen that are at his level.
0: Luka, you were at 83% in the restricted area last year, he would say. Getting fouled?
1: Yeah. No way. It was 100%.
0: Yeah. No way. It was 83. It was 100.
3: Luka, if you dunk 8 times, you get McMahon a dinner, and he'll keep it to 7. It'll be like the technical dunk where you get right up into it.
0: Yes.
1: No question about it.
0: He'll have the 7th dunk like, March 2nd, and then that's it. All lays it in.
3: Yeah, he's shooting fast break layups. It don't matter.
1: The other thing with Luka being as lean as he is now is, you're talking about it's a conditioning thing. And why has he been as abysmal defensively as he's been at times? A lot of it's been fatigue or a lack of effort because he's tired or is just not quick enough to move his feet. This should be as good of a defensive season as Luka's had. And like, look, he has some, there are things Luka does very well defensively. People don't want to hear it, but the Mavericks, the year they went to the finals, the final quarter of that year, they were the number one defense in the league. The year they went to the West Finals, they were 7th in the league in defense. Like Luka, as an off-ball defender, when he's locked in, can be very good because he's strong, because he rebounds.
0: His defensive performance his last full year in Dallas was excellent. And unfortunately, that has set the standard for what you expect from him, and he has not equaled that.
1: Well, and although the Lakers have overachieved what you thought they'd be defensively, he's got really good hands. He's got really good instincts.
0: Hey, we talk about crediting J.J. Redick. The Lakers improved, maybe not exactly, but the Lakers improved month by month defensively. One of the big reasons why they got to 53 wins was that they got better and better and better as the season went along. And J.J. built in some zones that created some things. Like the Lakers were a competent defensive team by the end of the season.
3: True, but part of that issue was you had Marcus. That issue now is no more Marcus Smart, no more Rui Hachimura, no more LeBron. You know, so many.

0: I'm not sure LeBron was helping too much on the defensive end.
1: I think by the time he was playing, like, you know, remember he like had to, when he throttled back some of the offense, like he was still having like bursts of defense, I think. And the brains are always there.
2: When you talk to scouts, they say if LeBron plays the role in Philly that he played in with the Lakers last year, that Philly will thrive with him playing that role. If that's the role he's willing to keep playing in Philly.
1: I would just say the last thing I wanted to say on the Lakers was Doncic and Reeves played. This is the case for them to be at least a really good regular season team. They played 41 games together last year, 30 and 11 in those 41 games, 118.5 offensive rating in their 1,092 minutes when they're on the floor together.
2: I absolutely think the Lakers are going to get a lot of regular season wins. I think there will be, I think Reeves and Doncic will be, that's a powerhouse duo, at least in the regular
0: season. If it's 50 something, then I think Luka will have a legitimate MVP case.
2: Agree. Absolutely. There's, you know, if he stays healthy, the numbers he's going to put up and the games that I think the Lakers are going to win, I think he will be a strong MVP candidate. And by the way, he should be at this point. Like, it's, you know, last year the injury derailed him. Are the Warriors, Slater, are the Warriors good enough to finish second in the Pacific Division this year?
0: Can you damn the Warriors with some faint praise?
1: I was going to say, by process of elimination.
2: Well, I mean, you're talking about the Clippers, Suns, and Kings.
1: Should we build out the best case, worst case Warriors? I mean, I think we know the worst case, like old guys are hurt, blah, blah, blah. But best case is Kristaps Porzingis plays, what, 50, 60 games? He really does a lot for them that they haven't had. The 7-footer who can rim protect and can shoot the three, spread the floor the way they need the floor spread from the five position, particularly with Draymond out there. So you just get a healthier than expected Kristaps Porzingis season. Jimmy Butler, we'll see where he's at in his rehab. He's going to be just doing individual stuff when camp opens. But, you know, you're talking maybe January, February. Can you get 35-ish Jimmy Butler games down the stretch? We can get into their trade, you know, possibilities where they could jolt their team at some point in the middle of the season. I think, you know, I'm already hearing very good reports about Yaxel behind the scenes on some of these like pickup games and some of the stuff, like 24-year-old, he's turning 24 this month, like he should be mid-prime ready. But everything about him,
2: why wouldn't the oldest team in the league draft the oldest rookie? Come on.
1: So if he's 32 minutes of like high production, 6'9" wing, it's like, man, that's really something that they needed.
0: Yaxel is significantly older than Jalen Duren, who one of the big stories of the summer has been Jalen Duren in an all out brawl with the Pistons on his second contract.
1: Yeah, look, he's older than Kuminga. He's older than Pajemski. He's older than a lot of these guys we've known for the Warriors forever. But to the point, if we're building out the best case, like, boom, there's like an injection of 32 minutes per night, should play a lot of games.
0: And by the way, like, we've focused so much on these top four guys in the Rookie of the Year discussion, Yaxel might be a sleeper.
1: Opportunity is there. Steve Kerr openly is talking about, like, you know, he's used the start word, which surprised me. And Yaxel has used it himself, because as you can see, he certainly believes he's going to step in.
2: Yes, I was going to say, yes, Yaxel, what I know about him, he's not afraid to call
1: some of his quotes this summer. I believe he says at minimum he should average 14-5-3. Somebody asked him about Dylan Brooks and he says, I believe the quote is, I'm giving him belt.
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1: I'm Chad Ryder. The Brewers have just taken a 5-4 lead on the Dodgers in the bottom of the sixth on a Wilson Contreras RBI single, his second RBI single of the game. Also slugged a game-tying homer at the time, a solo shot in the fifth. Brewers knocked out Dodgers star Yoshinobu Yamamoto early. He gave up three runs over 2 2/3. Just one strikeout. Christian Yelich had a go-ahead two-run single at the time. It's available on other ESPN radio stations as Milwaukee looks to take a 2-0 series lead. Game one of the ALCS is tonight at the Trop between the Rays and Guardians on ESPN Radio and the app, with coverage starting at the right now on other ESPN radio affiliates. ESPN's Tim Kirchen on the Rays heading into this series.
2: They fight you on every pitch. They run the bases beautifully, and they play tremendous defense, especially in the outfield. To me, that's the strength. That and the fact that, including the playoffs, they're 31 games over 500 at home, and now they have home field advantage, of course.
1: And they also have their ace going, Tampa Bay, Drew Rasmussen, who went 8 innings, pitched a near no-hitter and a win over the Yankees. And the ALDS, Cleveland counters with lefty Foster Griffin. Monday Night Football is in Los Angeles. 2-2 Rams battling the 3-1 Bills. And on ESPN TV and ABC at 8:15 Eastern, Rams are a 3.5-point favorite. Buffalo without wide receiver DJ Moore, again out with that shoulder injury. 49ers receiver Debo Samuel is expected to be out a few weeks with a hamstring injury.
3: Hey, this is Rich Eisen. Coming up Tuesday, we review the Monday night Week 5 capper between the Bills and the Rams. Cam Hayward joins us fresh off the Steelers' win against the Colts, and James McAvoy, the actor, joins me in studio. 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
4: people could go look it up, but yeah, he's going to come in. He's going to make sound bites, and he's going to be get to McMahon's point. He's going to be given a long
5: run.
4: Have
5: you ever said on a pickup
4: team
5: run, McMahon, I'm going to give you belt?
6: I don't think that's in my vernacular, but
5: okay.
6: He's old and I'm more than twice his age.
5: Oh, yes. I'm so sorry. I'm exactly twice his age. I'm not thrilled about it.
6: Let me ask this. You mentioned the possibility of a jolt with a midseason trade. Where are you on the possibility of Jimmy Butler's expiring deal being a trade chip?
4: It doesn't even necessarily have to be a trade chip. It can just be an expiring $52 million contract, which has a lot of value in itself. Again, I think we mentioned it last time we talked about the Warriors, but think about what the Lakers did with LeBron. I know we just questioned some of the deals they signed, but the fact that they could sign all those deals were because LeBron James took all his money and walked away. So you could let Jimmy somewhat walk away. The other thing is, like, you know, Jimmy and the Warriors really are fond of each other. And we'll see what he looks like when he does come back. And we'll see what, you know, obviously Jimmy's going to want every dollar he can get. But there's a chance Jimmy and Draymond could take pay cuts next season, right? They might have, you know, market might demand that they do. So Jimmy fits really well with Steph Curry. Like, we've seen that. Draymond is another player that, you know, you're going to hear a lot of noise in the first week of camp from the Warriors about, like, shifting Draymond's role and some of the numbers last year where Draymond and Steph Curry on the floor together, it was still plus 105 last year, still good offensive rating, 117.7. But the moment Steph was off the floor, and last year he was off the floor a lot, their offense cratered when Draymond was on the floor and was actually okay when it was no Draymond, no Steph. I've had these conversations with Steve, and again, I think you're going to hear it a lot publicly in their messaging, is they're going to adapt the offense at times away from Draymond. They're going to try to make him more of a spot-up shooter at times instead of giving him the ball. They're trying to limit his turnovers.
5: I saw Draymond said that on his podcast. How do you feel about the idea of Draymond the spot-up shooter?
4: Part of their point is, like, you know, the points per possession. If you look, he didn't shoot a horrible percentage last year. Now he's wide open on them. And they are backbreaking when he hits them, because he then turns to the bench and just, like, roars in the bench's face for about 5 minutes. But the other thing is, I just think they want to take the ball out of his hands a little bit, which, you know, it's a touchy subject with him. But, like, they just felt like he was very turnover prone at times last year.
6: Well, and that was what the whole beef, like the whole blow up between him and Steve Kerr was on the bench, was it was about Draymond's turnovers, was it not?
4: Well, that's the funny part. Draymond thought Steve called a timeout to rip him about a turnover and preemptively freaked out about it. And so, yes, it stemmed from that, although in the moment it wasn't necessarily that. But look, like, I think Draymond's offensive role will evolve to a degree. And also, like, I think you could see him on the bench a lot when Steph's on the bench. I think they're going to really tie him and Steph at the hip because they still love that two-man game. But I think they're trying to figure out what they are without the two-man game. And that bigger picture, Yaxel is an important person part of this conversation because he's kind of the next, you know, in line in that position. And Draymond, you know, the Warriors could have signed him to 3 for $60 this summer, something like that. Like, Draymond would have been very interested in a multi-year deal at a little bit lower number, but they're like, nah, it's good. We'll just give you back 127. We want our future flexibility. And I think that says a little something about, like, the unknown of Draymond Green's future with the
6: Warriors. Well, and that's interesting because, look, whatever you want to say about Draymond Green, he's a first ballot Hall of Famer who was an essential part of delivering four championships to that franchise. But while it's a complete non-starter to consider Steph Curry in any other uniform, that doesn't extend to Draymond, just like it didn't extend to Klay Thompson.
4: If Klay wanted to, but that's another story. but yeah, Draymond Green thought about himself in a Milwaukee Bucks uniform during the last trade deadline to the point that he told the Warriors, you know, try to find a third team if that's the case. which, you know, he's openly said. He said he didn't want to play on the Bucks to them, but correct. Clearly, like, the Warriors continue to tell me that, like, they are not actively looking to trade Draymond. In their ideal world, Draymond Green walks away in, as a one uniform player, just like Steph, but clearly he is more vulnerable. There is no question about that.
5: You know what this reminds me of? I'm going to totally date myself, and so many of our listeners are, you know, younger, and they're going to... I'm totally dating myself. Back in, like, the 90s, when I was, like, going into high school, NBC had Johnny Carson. And they had Jay Leno and David Letterman. And they were like, someday Johnny's not going to be here. And who's going to get it? And, like, for years, they had to, like, sort of talk out of the side of their mouth, David, it's going to be you. Jay, it's going to be you. And, like, it ended up blowing up in their face because Letterman left. Anyway, that's what it's kind of like with, and it's, you know, this would be something that that Jimmy Butler and Draymond, you know, would remember because they're old, like me.
6: You know what? You kind of remind me of Johnny Carson.
5: Well, Johnny Carson's from Nebraska.
6: I remind myself of Ed McMahon, Uncle Ed.
5: Yeah.
6: Here's Wendy.
5: Listen, Ed got paid a lot of money. Ed did very well. You know,
6: I don't relate.
5: Like, on the one side, you know, they're like, oh, yeah, we're going to try to look at big trades, you know, to teach up. You know, we've got all these first round picks. And then Draymond's like, well, are you going to trade me? No, Draymond. We're not after looking to trade you. Jimmy, no. We're not, you know, like, they're telling both of them, don't worry. You are not being traded. You're not being traded. But, like, at the same time, they're involved in these trade negotiations. You know, at some point, NBC was going to have to choose between Leno and Letterman. They had to choose at some time.
4: They told Draymond at the deadline. It was awkward because Dunleavy gave the press conference afterwards, like, oh, you know, don't pin me into a corner of which one it would have been. But if you were behind the scenes, I mean, Draymond did a podcast about having conversations with Mike Dunleavy about being in those trade talks.
6: Well, and Dunleavy tried to deny that Draymond was in trade talks. And you're just like, dude, everybody can do math. Like,
4: well, it was also like, I remember being in the press conference. People were like, should we pull up Draymond Green clip today where he said you had a phone call with him? That was
5: Mike
4: that
5: has
4: was
5: handled everything thing. Really well. That was not his best moment. Jackson, do you have any idea who Jay Leno is?
7: Yes, not that young.
5: All right, good. I was just trying to see whether we should edit that out. Okay, you can leave it in. All right. Also in the Pacific Division, the Phoenix Suns, who have taken some off-season injuries here.
6: Yeah, the Mark Williams one, you know, unfortunately, the problem with injury-prone players is they get hurt a lot, but he's hurt again. And he's going to miss most of the season. The shoulder deal he had, it's the same surgery, I believe, that Walker Kessler had that ended his season last year when he had it in the first couple of weeks. So he's like a miss most of the season. Their lottery pick that they got in the KD trade, Kalamon Maluok, like, they need him. They need him to produce right now. He's a project, but, like, they need him to produce right now. And the Suns had a feel-good, overachieving season last year. The reason was feel good is because they were such an epic disappointment in the previous years when they had all that star power. I'm curious to see how they try to find a path to being better than an 8 seed that got bounced in the first round.
5: So change of scenery here for Miles Bridges. That was a significant mid-season or mid-summer pickup. Going out and getting him. Nobody loves to trade with the Suns more than the Hornets. Those two teams love to make trades with each other.
6: And listen, man, that Suns pick, there's teams that were like, damn, wish we'd have been able to get in on that one.
5: Miles Bridges, I'm not going to say he's a difference maker, but he will change what they can do offensively. And in theory, help Devin Booker out. And they also got Luke Kennard. I liked a number of their signings. Like the Colin Gillespie contract was excellent value, I thought.
6: Yeah, I like that contract.
5: The Jordan Goodwin contract that they did was excellent value. I like, you know, Luke Kennard he's one of the most elite shooters. He's going to space the floor. He's you know, a one-way player, but he's going to space the floor. I think that helps Devin Booker. And I think a guy like Miles Bridges, an athlete or a floor-running athlete, I think that helps Devin Booker. And if Dylan Brooks is going to score, if that's the new Dylan Brooks, the offensive force that he was last year, because, you know, the thing about the Suns is that Devin Booker, I mean, he's being paid like he's a top 10 player, and he hasn't been a top 10 player the last couple years.
6: You know what else Devin Booker isn't? A point guard. So can you not start Jalen Green alongside him? Can you let Colin Gillespie be the starting point guard so Devin Booker doesn't have to handle those responsibilities and can do what he does best?
5: Well, that would help Devin Booker too.
4: Yeah, I mean, Jalen Green, then you're talking about minimizing him, which
6: bringing him off the bench. I'm talking about put him in a sixth man role.
5: He's their second highest paid player, and he can opt out of his contract at the end of the year. Did you think he's going to be happy about?
4: $36.2 million this year, $36 million next year.
5: But it's a player option.
4: He's interesting because I've been at two incredible playoff games by him in the last 15 months, which was, you know, McMahon, you might have been at least one of them, but game two Rockets Warriors on that, remember that 7-game war of a first round series, he had like 38. But I will also say the rest of the series he basically shot sub 30%, and the Warriors were happy at times when he was on the floor.
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0: But then you go to the play-in last year. Jalen Green barely played last year. I think he only played 32 regular season games. Remember, he had like some really bad recurring hamstring issues.
1: Yeah, hamstrings.
0: Yeah, but play-in game, 35 against Phoenix in the first play-in game. And then I was there the night that they, you know, this is the night that Steve Kerr, Draymond Green, and Steph Curry basically looked like they were having their goodbye moment over there on the sidelines.
1: Yeah, I didn't know
0: that was delivered by Jalen Green in that game. 36 points, 8 of 14 from 3, 14 of 20 in that game. They could not guard him. So there's still something there, and I feel like we just like he wasn't around much last year. But then McMahon, I know you covered the first round series where they played the Thunder, and it was you know what were his shooting splits in that series?
2: I mean, he averaged 22, but the shooting splits were 386, 206. And listen, for the he's played in two playoff series in his career. He's a 38% from the floor guy and a 25.6% from 3-point range guy. In the playoffs. And Jalen Green is a flash player. Like there's talent there and he can have a 35 point game any given night, but he's not proven to be consistent. I do think like his future in the league long term is going to be as a microwave type of gunner off the bench. And if he doesn't like the role and it makes him opt out of his contract, so be it.
0: He might be the tradable. If Phoenix, you know, you mentioned like this lack of like upside or like the ceiling above them right now where you can't really see growth beyond a play-in team. Maybe his contract, although I don't know, do they even have a pick to attach now that they use the one in the Bridges, right?
2: They're really good at swaps.
0: And people are interested in their swaps at this point. So
2: the problem is they're swapping somebody else's swap. I mean, they're like,
0: yeah, that's true.
2: You know, it's like swap to the fourth degree with him at this point.
1: They turn one first round pick into three and then swap them and all kinds of stuff with that.
2: They are creative. And listen, they do a good job on the margins. Like, you know, we're talking about Gillespie, they got as a two-way guy and developed him. Jordan Goodwin he's kind of, you know, been a journeyman hanging on to the bottom of rosters. Oso Iguodala, who's going to have to start at center for them probably, is a really nice player. Who was a second round pick. Like they've done some really good things around the margins. It's just, it's tough to make big leaps when you've mortgaged so much of your future in terms of the draft capital and your super expensive team because of the big swings that you took.
1: If they make the play in, they'll have done well. Agree?
2: Sure.
0: Yeah.
1: All right.
0: Sounds like that's the slogan for the Pacific Division, by the way.
2: Speaking of a team that's mortgaged their future.
1: Well, has it been mortgaged or has it been stripped?
2: Foreclosed.
1: Yeah. So, look, I don't know. We're not going to get answers this year, but the guys picked 5 through 8 in the draft. It was 4 guards. They're not all exactly the same, but 4 guards were taken in a row. Keaton Wagler taken 5th by the Clippers with the Pacers pick. Mychal Brown to Brooklyn, Darius Acuff to Sacramento, Kingston Flemings to Atlanta. Those 4 guys who go 5 through 8, that will be, you know, in the decisions that the teams have made, specifically the Clippers, who made the decision with Wagler, that is going to be legislated for years into the future. So, and frankly, with where the Clippers are, not having a lot of flexibility with their picks. They have their Toronto picks now. How he looks this year is going to be important. Now, I don't think he's going to be a rookie of the year candidate. I think the Clippers see him as a guy who may blossom a little bit later. Like, I don't think you're going to see, you know, out of those guys, Acuff may be the guy who puts up the most points as a rookie. But mission number one for this year for the Clippers, Garland and Wagler, how do they look together? Because after this season, they have to make a decision on Garland, whether to extend him or not. And the Clippers are in position to have cap space next summer. And so, you know, I have argued, McMahon, people disagree with me because they keep calling the penalty a death penalty. I don't think it's a death penalty. I think the Clippers are definitely badly wounded, but I think that they can survive. And a big thing that will determine that is how does Wagler look with the top 5 pick and what do they do with this cap space that they've got coming to them. But one of the big things for that. And by the way, like, there's also Brandon Ingram. Now, I don't know when this, when Jackson's going to roll this podcast out. I don't think Brandon Ingram is going to be 100% to start the season coming off of this heel surgery. Now, on media day, when that, whenever that happens, I think we'll get an update from the Clippers. I'm not sure you're going to see Brandon Ingram 100%. However, at some point this year, I expect him to be fully back. And he's a factor, but it's the guards and the cap space for me. And that's where the Clippers' short-term future is.
2: It's not a pretty future, man. I mean, it would be much bleaker if they didn't get good lottery luck, you know, with the pick from the Pacers. You know, if this pick was a future pick and not the fifth overall pick who's going to be showing up for training camp and is on your roster. But, you know, this is kind of like where the Nets were after the KG and Pierce trade, where they just had so many picks out the door, and there's no benefit to being bad. There's no benefit to bottoming out. Forget the new lottery rules, but there's no, like, they don't have control of their own pick for a long time. I don't, like, when's the next year they have it? I might be retired by then. Yeah, they're going to have to be able to kind of build from, they hope, the middle of the pack. But, you know, we will see on the value of cap space as a team that's resides in sunny Southern California and has a lot of very generous team sponsors.
0: I don't know how generous they're going to be in the near future.
1: Less now.
2: But mainly they've got to have Keaton Wagner emerge as a foundation player. Any hope for the near to relatively long-term future of the franchise starts with him being a bona fide, if not franchise guy, at least foundation guy.
0: Yeah. I mean, you know, they're going to have to make a lot of, like, philosophical, existential type, you know, questions in the next couple of years of how they attack this, you know, death penalty period. And I'm not sure we know who's going to be in charge of all that, right? I mean, are we considering what Trent Redden is, like, the interim right now? Is he, you know, Brian, you may know the, you know, how the evolving structure is, but I don't think they necessarily fully know what it's going to look like.
1: Well, Lawrence Frank is out for 6 months. He's not out for, like, 5 years. So Lawrence Frank will be back in charge before the end of the season. The question is, do they want Lawrence Frank in charge long term?
0: Seems like there's some dynamics at play there.
1: That's true. And look, right now, Trent Redden is in charge. And, you know, whether or not the Clippers do anything during the season before the trade deadline, like, I'm not sure if that's something Trent's going to do. But right now, it's Trent Redden. Yes.
0: So, yeah, it's, you know, they got some deadline guys. Like, if they wanted to sell off at the deadline and try to, like, kind of reaccumulate some of their, you know, draft capital, like Max Strus at $16 million. Rui signed a 2-year 28, but the second year is a team option. Like, that's a maneuverable contract. He's been good. Derek Jones Jr. is on the last year of a $10.4 million deal. Like, you know, they could kind of, again, I think they have to be smart and strategic about how they attack the next several years. But, you know, there's ways to make them, you know, profitable years, even while you're kind of under this umbrella.
1: I don't know how profitable they're going to be. I don't know how many fans are getting at those games.
2: Productive years.
1: Ah,
0: productive. Good. There you go.
1: Sorry. Yeah. I was taking you too literally.
2: It'll be profitable for Ballmer as long as Microsoft stock does. All right. It'll be fine.
1: Yeah. I'm not worried about Ballmer's pockets.
0: I'm not worried about Kawhi's pockets either. After that latest extension.
1: Yes. Kawhi's post career, he should teach players. All right. Thank you so much, Slater. Thank you to all of our producers. Tucker and Jackson are with us here. And thank you to McMahon. Thank you for listening and watching the Hoop Collective. We'll be back soon with another divisional preview.
2: Light the beam and adios, amigos.
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9: I'm Chad Ryder. Back and forth, game two of the NLCS in Milwaukee. And the Brewers right now lead the Dodgers 5-4 in the top of the eighth. What a game for Wilson Contreras, the all-star catcher for Milwaukee. And a game-tying solo homer in the fifth, go-ahead RBI single in the sixth, and an RBI single as well earlier. Christian Yelich, a two-run single up Yoshinobu Yamamoto in the second inning as Milwaukee looks to take a 2-0 series lead. Game one of the ALCS is the Guardians taking on Drew Rasmussen and the Rays tonight at the Trop. Cleveland manager Stephen Vodon starting Foster Griffin for game one.
10: Obviously, we feel like we're very fortunate. We have a number of really good starters and a lot of good options. We've used a number of methods to navigate games, but with the way Foster's thrown the ball the last couple of times out and with where we are with the bullpen, I mean, we still have to be cognizant of the workload that these guys just had, and we feel like Foster's got the ability to get us deep into the game tomorrow.
9: And game one ALCS tonight, it's available on ESPN Radio and the app as well. First pitch getting underway shortly. Monday Night Football in Los Angeles, Inglewood. Be exact, and it kicks off in 15 minutes. 2-2 Rams battling the 3-1 Bills. It's on ESPN TV and ABC. Rams a 3.5-point favorite. Packers don't expect to have star pass rusher Micah Parsons back for Sunday night's game against his former team. Cowboys at Lambeau. He's been sidelined, recovering from a torn ACL he suffered last season. And the 49ers receiver Deebo Samuel is expected to miss multiple games with a hamstring injury.
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Hello and welcome in. It's Always College Football. I'm your host, Greg McElroy. So happy to have you here with us. It is our 10 takeaways show. Welcome in. It's Sunday afternoon. Had a chance to watch all the tape, all the clips. Some games I really enjoyed watching back. Others made my eyes just want to shut. One in particular in which it was like a walking turnover fest in the first half. It was like, goodness gracious alive, can we please hold on to the football? It was tough. You'll probably know which one I'm talking about.